0: been kicked up. But there have been wildfires, reports of wildfires that have broken out in the state of New Mexico on the eastern side because of all the lightning strikes from these storms. This is the Fox Weather Threat Zone for just tonight. Over 7 million people. Now, with the severe thunderstorm watch, rural area as of right now, 300,000 people, Amarillo, Lubbock, Dodge City, those are some of the bigger spots. Notice the reports that we've already gotten in, 35 of them, all of them wind gust right now, the highest wind gust just north of 70 miles an hour. So that's the beginning stages of this. Look at what it's been doing over the last several hours. It's from West Texas to the Panhandle region, the Panhandle of Oklahoma. As we zoom in, these are the storms around Childress that have plenty of lightning packed in. They're going to be leaving Texas, entering into Oklahoma. As they do, they will collide with all of this energy. That's the I-35 corridor. Those storms will keep their intensity, if not even gain intensity. What they're also going to gain is this. Look how dry it is in those areas. Dew points in the 30s. That's going to be replaced by 50s and 60s. Makes those storms a little more widespread and aids in the development of large hail. We have not seen large hail as of right now, but that could be a real factor overnight. We're watching these storms dissipate. Remember, a dry line ignition is really tethered to the diurnal pattern, the warmest part of the day to the overnight portion. As it cools, the dry line retreats back into the desert. As it warms back up, it pushes east and collides with that Gulf moisture. Why by 3 a.m. Friday? It has fallen off, but by 3 p.m. Friday, it's coming back alive. So as we kind of dive deeper into that story, right? So we've talked about how active it's been. Here is Brackenridge, Pennsylvania, looking out towards the cemetery there. Some steady rain that continues on. Gloomy skies and temperatures have actually been 10 to 15 degrees below average. But that's going to flip over the weekend, and it's going to get quite warm quickly. Notice where all those storm reports are over the past 24 hours. Interior spots. Now all that energy has moved not only into the I-95 corridor, but a lot of that's out over the Atlantic and now swirling back around into New England. That's what we are just focusing in on, those areas around Boston and just outside of there. Show you Boston College right now. Over a quarter inch of rain, temperatures into the mid-50s. Bring out the exclusive Fox model. We'll kind of show you there's that wraparound moisture that continues to lift into the green and white mountains. This time of year, this late into the spring, you'll notice there's a ski resort, Danbury, New Hampshire. They are not getting snow. The ski season is over. We're not expecting any winter precip, even into the higher elevation. And so this is going to be a pure rain event that lasts all the way through Friday for these areas of New England. Areas down further south, like the Big Apple, we're dealing with more of the gloom effect. We're just going to have the cloud cover that persists. 1 to 2 inches of rain expected towards Portland. This should stay north of Boston. Now, as we look out to those areas like Portsmouth, you're looking at, rain late tonight. That's going to be the heaviest amount, and then lingering showers into tomorrow morning. That is the active weather component. Let's talk about the weather pattern flip. Temperatures have been 10 to 15 degrees below average for most of the week. If you ask me, I actually been loving it, right? 50s and 60s. Now we're about to flip that as this low exits, and you're going to start to see the warm up that really starts to enhance as we move into the weekend and early next week. Notice that these brighter shades of, orange to red is now 20 to 30 degrees above average. That in of itself would be impressive. But remember, this is on the heels of a very kind of mild and cooler week. So really, it actually will feel 30 to 40 degrees warmer than what we've had over the last several days. So giving you an example of that, nation's capital, right? Lower 70s tomorrow, which is a warming trend, and they'll be into the mid to upper 90s. Notice what it is over average, 20 degrees above average easily. They're not alone. The Big Apple, thinking about spots a lot of people will be traveling to this time of year, entering into the lower 90s by the middle of next week. We've had a relatively mild and cool spring. We're about to just jump right ahead into the heart of summer here as we enter into next week. All right, the severe season, though, is about to get really active, right? We've talked about right off the top of the show, 6 days straight. I want to talk about the latter half of this week into early weekend, because that event is driven by a dry line. And so we're going to show you that. That increases the instability as you get closer to the dry line, which is deep into West Texas and Oklahoma and Kansas. And with that, there is also the potential of limitations. It's going to be isolated. Plenty of available storm energy way up here, right? But you're looking at this as the active zone further to the south. We have more of that limitation until you move into Saturday. Saturday, then you start to look at these areas of Kansas with a more robust and high-end opportunity. So notice, overall, there is still some overlap when you're talking about the Midwest, but areas like the Red River region and the Southern Plains will continue to see those storms. So here's tonight's event, right? We were talking about it off the top of the show, but this is showing you overnight. And for the dry line, what's really important in this is it's really driven by what's called the diurnal pattern, which is the difference between the overnight low into the afternoon heat, the heart of the day. And so once the sun sets, the dry line starts to retreat back, right? And then the atmosphere becomes saturated again with that Gulf moisture. And it's kind of like this pull and tug back and forth each and every day. As we move into tomorrow, the threat shifts to the north. And so now we're looking at areas like Lincoln, Nebraska, Des Moines, Iowa, on the outskirts of this, maybe Kansas City as well. There's northern Missouri. Tomorrow evening, a supercell isolated, and then eastern Kansas. This will continue on overnight and kind of swirl through and then move into northern Illinois. That's going to kind of be the remnants of that event. So not nearly packing the same type of punch, but then we get into Saturday. And it's the same areas from the day before. So it's going to be that cumulative effect overlapping day after day. As I mentioned, Saturday could be a little higher end than what we're going to see tonight and tomorrow, but there's still a lot of question marks. There is that cap that's in place as we look at Kansas City Saturday night, thunderstorms continuing on, moving into Sunday. And that's where I want to take you now, because yes, it's a severe stretch, but you're going to notice an uptick in the intensity and a little change in what the overall threat is going to be as we go into Sunday, Monday, and even Tuesday of next week. So what you're witnessing here, the tornadic conditions, that really starts to pick up and enhance as we move into Sunday and Monday. By the way, those days, Sunday and Monday, you know, have the potential to become widespread. Outbreak is a word that we talk about at times. You know, these events that we've been talking about for tonight, Friday and Saturday, more isolated. But Sunday and Monday, outbreak potential, which means, you know, a lot of powerful supercells, baseball-sized hail, damaging wind, and then the tornadic conditions. So there's Oklahoma City. They're going to be getting some storms. But notice for Sunday, it's those northern areas, the northern plains into the Midwest. Climatologically speaking, these are the spots that you would anticipate. The concern would be the overlapping nature that Sunday and Monday, similar areas time and time again. So you have ample lift that will support those supercells. Whether you're in the panhandle region of Oklahoma and Texas, Kansas, Nebraska, Iowa, all the way into southern Minnesota, very strong potential with that. And because of that, you're going to watch these storms that are now actually the catalyst to that is this trough and this cold front. No longer a dry line, more of a wide sweeping cold front that drives those storms and then push them towards the east. This is going to be Monday and Tuesday early next week as we're returning back from the weekend. As this leaves now the Midwest and maybe gets down towards the south, again, gets out towards the Ohio Valley region, pushing its way eastward. So this is going to be Sunday, level 3 out of 5 threat for Sioux Falls, I-29 corridor. Timing it out for you, this is an early outlook on that. This will be some adjustments, but this is looking late Sunday. So keeping that in mind as you're returning back over the weekend, what your plans are for the northern plains and the upper Midwest. And you'll notice that this continues on into the overnight hours, kind of losing its oomph once we get overnight. But then there's a kind of resurgence of this again come Monday. The atmosphere is going to, destabilize yet again. You're going to get enough warmth and that moisture coming in off of the Gulf. Notice those same spots out like Des Moines, but a significant increase as we get into Monday with that wind shear, which means those same supercells could start to see some rotation as well as we move into early next week. All right, Fox Weather, we're your Hurricane HQ. So I know we've been talking a whole lot about the severe season, but the Eastern Pacific, well, their hurricane season actually begins tomorrow. And so with that, we have a lot of concern about what you're seeing here on the globe. What we're showing you is the Pacific Ocean. But notice the colors. The yellows and the oranges tell us that the Pacific right now is actually warmer than average. And they'll only be warming up from here. And that's especially a strong sign for a developing El Nino. Fox Weather Hurricane Specialist Brian Norcross talked about it with a Q&A this afternoon with Ken Graham. And, of course, that had a lot of good conversation, a lot of questions that were answered, and some great insight. So we're going to dive deeper into their questions and how this influence is going to ripple not only through the Heat Pack, but into the Atlantic Basin. That's on the other side of the break. Make sure you stay with us here on Fox Weather Live.
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1: And welcome back into Fox Weather Live. Talking about May. It's the peak of the tornado season, and the severe storms are really starting to ramp up. And you start looking at the Fox Weather threat zone. Notice this is Thursday through Monday. And so we're looking at 5 days in a row of volatile weather. Notice the high-end risk does include those areas right where kind of the northern and central plains meets the Midwest. Omaha, outside of Kansas City, Lincoln, those spots, I-29 corridor. High means that there's some serious and potent weather that's coming in, baseball size hail, if not even larger softball, and you could have numerous tornadoes along with a wide sweeping damaging wind event, not only for 1 day or 2 days. Beyond that, the elevated risk, you're looking at, of course, impacts to your daily life over the next several days. And so this is going to play out, of course, over those same regions. It's going to be different each and every day. We talked about Thursday, Friday, Saturday. That's going to be a dry line ignition. Then you got a cold front that comes in Sunday and Monday. That allows a little more instability in the atmosphere, a little more widespread, and concern about the intensity of that. Notice what we did here. Showed it to you. How there could become that overlapping nature and also that storm fatigue, even just out of one event. We're looking at, okay, 5-6 days in a row, where now you start looking at this and I'm like, which day's the worst one for me? What am I actually expecting? Is it hail? Is it wind? Is it tornado conditions? We're continuing, of course, extending our coverage here at Fox Weather and doing this every step of the way with you. Sunday and Monday are the most volatile, though. And when you look at this, if you are in Kansas, Nebraska, South Dakota, Minnesota, or Iowa, all of those states have to be watching for how this evolves because, yes, we are still 3 or 4 days out from that, but we are talking about millions of people. Actually, with all 6 days combined, we're talking over 100 million people that are going to be feeling the intensity of this. And so I want to bring in Kiana because the beginning of May, yes, it's been active, but nowhere near the volatility when we talk about, hey, May is supposed to be the most active month, and you're kind of unpacking the key of why actually May is so active oftentimes.
2: Yeah, I think a lot of the times people think, okay, the month of May is active. But we did some deep dives. Okay. And over time, we actually realized that the latter half of the month is where we see most of our major outbreaks over time. You know, consistently, we've seen over the last couple of years that that third and fourth week of the month is actually where we see that big ramp up. In fact, since 1950, we actually saw a specific day that had statistically the busiest tornadoes or the busiest day for tornadoes, that being May 24th. So when we look at the month of May laid out since 1950, you'll notice that we have this bar graph and we have our ups and downs, but there's one particular day that was the most active on record. And we even have some other recent years to kind of back this statistic. So looking back at a couple of those years there, between 2024 to 2025, we've had major outbreaks during the last 2 weeks of May. And I want to show you during 2024, this played out May 19th through about the 24th. And notice that we had over 120 confirmed tornadoes, and a lot of them actually are in that area that we talked about where we typically do see the active weather, that traditional tornado alley. Now, looking forward to 2025, this is just last year, May 14th through the 21st. So again, that third and fourth week, we had a lot of our active weather, 182 confirmed tornadoes, that outbreak which between that week. And a lot of these tornadoes actually ended up being EF0, EF1, EF2. Between EF1 and EF2, there's more than 100 tornadoes during that particular outbreak. So you're looking at some of the images of that. I want to dig deeper because we see the images and we show you those images here, but I want to show you what a lot of those tornadoes, like an EF1 or EF2, can actually do to a home. We have this pretty cool graphic that kind of shows you the EF scale to a degree. When we're looking at EF1, we have those max winds over 110 miles per hour, around 110 miles per hour is that peak wind. At that point, a tornado can pull down trees. It can uproot trees. We could see significant roof damage. Broken windows can definitely be something that we experience with an EF1. EF2 takes it to a completely different level. Notice that the peak winds here are only 135, so 25, you know, mile per hour winds higher. But look at how much damage can be done with that. All of this is playing out in the latter half of May. Now, another thing is we start to see these rare opportunities for storms, too, that could bring in a tornadic threat. L.A. is one of those places. L.A. County actually saw one of its first tornadoes in the month of May since 1984. That was back in 2003. So I say all of that to say now is not the time to really let your guard down. You look at some of the images that come in with that. This is from that 2023 tornado out of California and L.A. County, to be specific. As we go through the next couple of weeks or so, I want you to start getting your plan in place if you haven't already. I know that we've told you May is the peak for severe weather, but you got two more weeks that I need you to be prepared for. And because of that, one of those weeks starts this week. We look at Sunday, Monday, Tuesday. Steve talked about the opportunity, and we've been throwing out there the opportunity for major outbreak. That could play out in the next couple of days. So be prepared, stay prepared, and keep here to Fox Weather for all of those details.
1: And talking with you and listening, Ken, as you had said, the latter half of May, I think a big component is that you're closer to summer. It's closer to that heat.
2: Mm-hmm.
1: And that's what we want to talk about now is that central heat that's building. It could fuel a lot of those storms and that potential outbreak that Keanu was just highlighting again Sunday into Monday. You start seeing how all these stories align, right? And how there's these ingredients that are factoring in, whether you're talking about record heat from the west and slowly drifting east and into the plains, and how that fuels that severe event again for the weekend into early next week. What have we already seen this week? This was just yesterday. Notice there's that narrow corridor, but it goes north to south. I mean, you're going all the way to the Canadian border, to Great Falls, basically, down towards West Texas with 53 new record highs. And so very warm. That high pressure still marching east, which means those warm record highs, of course, the heat records, are going to expand and drift east as well. So Minneapolis, I think it's so important. This is tomorrow, right? Friday. And we were talking about southern Minnesota is on the lookout come Sunday. And that's because they're looking at temperatures that are more indicative of July, the middle of July. That type of heat is explosive. And so that turns those thunderstorms that may be garden variety, they may be just, you know, a sub-severe storm, into a towering storm that's 40, 50,000 feet. It's a large hail maker. Then you start looking at wind direction. Does that start to rotate? And does that have a potential for tornadic conditions? These are the elements that start to align in what we're looking at in the forecast already. By Sunday, you'll notice there's that heat and really the worst of it right in there, that starburst pink, whether it's from southern Nebraska, Lincoln, all the way through Kansas, Oklahoma, and Texas. And so forecasted highs get out toward Louisville, Kentucky, pair of sevens, right? And they're actually going to tiptoe into the lower 90s by Monday of next week. And so most of this will leave the plains in the Midwest for the weekend. And then early next week, Ohio Valley region to the northeast and all up and down the East Coast. If it's not record high, it's going to be 20 to 30 degrees above average, and it's going to be quite warm. All right, so a big story that came out today, of course, is the update on El Nino and what we could expect, of course, as it's waking up in the Pacific. It's heating up fast right ahead of summer and has a strong chance with this overall climate pattern to kind of stick around into the winter time and be a super El Nino, one of the strongest on record. And so let's talk more about El Nino. All right, if you're just joining us and maybe you're saying, okay, I've heard about this, but I don't have an understanding. Where is this all derived out of? How do we actually classify El Nino? Well, you have the equatorial Pacific, right? Southern hemisphere meets the northern hemisphere right in this zone. But you're not going to measure all of this, right? You go to this box where it's 3.4, and what you're doing is you're measuring the heat that's inside of that. Notice that it's quickly warming. But just because it warms up doesn't mean, okay, hey, we tested it and the water's hot. Now we're classified as El Nino. It has to be present for a long duration because this is upwelling, right? If you just have warm water at the surface, that can dissipate out. Now you have cool water. Now you're cycling into a La Nina. You need this deep water that we've talked about that ends up going towards the poles, and it actually influences the entire globe. So that's El Nino, right? But today we had the Q&A, and this was with the National Weather Service director and for actually the director of the National Hurricane Center, Ken Graham. He spoke earlier with our hurricane specialist, Brian Norcross. They were answering Q&As. But here's Ken Graham's answer about what people should know with this El Nino season ahead. Take a listen.
0: The latest briefing I've had from our climate prediction center is there's growing confidence in that strong El Nino. So mm-hmm. The biggest thing I could tell anybody in the Pacific is I can't tell you if you're going to get a storm. I can't tell you the strength. I can't tell you what it's going to be. There's probably a higher chance of having activity in the Pacific. So the biggest thing is to be ready just in case.
1: We've talked a lot about the EPAC not only being more active, but the storms potentially being more volatile because they're going to feed off of the surface being the Pacific with all of this heat that's deep inside and then starting to rise towards the surface there. Here's another example of how you can see that kind of play out overall. The strengthening of this is really important because it's all about the timing of this. There's going to be a gradual rise, but notice that the EPAC is going to start tomorrow, right? And then you should expect your first named system June 10th. But at this point, we're not even into a strong El Nino. We don't get to that strong El Nino until you get towards the latter half of fall, towards winter. At that point, the tropics are already shut off. So that influence isn't already in place. So that's another thing, is not only are we going to reach a super El Nino, but when does that happen? That is a big component in it as well. All right, take a look at this. A daring rescue in Florida when the Air Force Reserve Command saved 11 survivors from a small plane that crashed off the coast of Melbourne. The team was actually able to successfully pull them out of the water and transport them to the emergency medical personnel for some more evaluations. Plus, we have more dramatic footage of a tornado-worn cell. This was near Tampa Bay on Tuesday. By the looks of this storm, it has some legs on it. This was taken actually by one of our Fox Weather friends, Mike's weather page. And then you got to get through the storm in order to see the rainbow, right? Sometimes life dishes out some hardship and gives you some beauty. Well, this it is right here in Duval County. Jacksonville yesterday, and the storm bringing more than 1.5 inches of beneficial rain because they're in that extreme to exceptional drought there. And they're hoping for more rain ahead. And it's going to be spread out all around the country. We'll time it out for you on the other side of the break. Stay with us.
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1: And welcome back into Fox with the Live. I'm Steve Benner. At the bottom of the hour, we're going to be talking a lot about the severe event that's brewing. So tomorrow, it's going to be the Midwest. It's going to be another dry line ignition, damaging wind and large hail. On Saturday, now we start to see it expand a little bit more. Widespread coverage, still a cap in the atmosphere, may limit it. But Sunday is the changeover. It's the same areas. Notice that it's going to be Sioux Falls out towards Omaha, Des Moines, and then other areas of Nebraska and Kansas. But now we're going to a level 3 out of 5. You have this upper level trough. It's going to bring a lot of instability. And with that, potential tornadic concerns. But then it doesn't end just on Sunday. Now notice into Monday, we actually increase the low level jet. That really picks up Sunday night overnight. What is a low-level jet? It adds the vorticity and overall rotation, elevates that concern for tornadic concerns Monday, and it doesn't stop there. The final day that we're looking at, 6 days in a row, Tuesday, as it sags a little further to the south, but the Midwest back in another active zone. It's just the month of May. This is what you anticipate. I know we're off to maybe not as much of a intense start as what we have seen with the severe season in March and April, right? We've had a lot of active weather in May. It just hasn't been as explosive. Well, now it's coming alive, tapping into the heat that could be record-setting at times and plenty of golf moisture. Here's the threat zone for just tonight. On Thursday, over 7 million people in that threat. Notice overall, very large hail, damaging wind, heavy rain. What don't you see on here? Tornadoes. That does not emerge until we get into Sunday and Monday. This is a dry line start. So what we are noticing, though, is that this has 7 million people in it, but it's actually going to have a tornado or a severe thunderstorm watch that has only 300,000. As of right now, very rural areas, West Texas, Oklahoma, and portions of Kansas. Here's the reports that we've already seen. And for the most part, even though, you know, large hail could be the storyline later on in this event, as of right now, the beginning stages, wind gusts that have been into the mid-60s right now, widespread for those areas that we were talking about before. There's those storms. And notice that some of them are turning into lines, right? There's kind of clusters. But because it's not a pure line driven by like a cold front, but a dry line, you're still going to have individual discrete cells that can tap into

skyline emerge out of West Texas, and it finally clashes by early evening with that Gulf moisture. Overnight, it dissipates. The dry line retreats back out into the desert, and you wait for the heat of day to build it back and move it eastward, and that's what you're going to get with Friday's threat. We'll dive more into that. The other active spot tonight is going to be the Northeast. Notice counterclockwise rotation off of the Atlantic is allowing those areas like Portland and through New Hampshire to get a lot of rain. Thankfully for Boston, though, they have been spared. They have had a stripe that's been impressive, 1 to 2 inches radar estimated there for areas of Connecticut and central Mass, even through southern New Hampshire. This is really going to be a focal point on the terrain. If you're gaining elevation in New England, likely to get heavy rain, and this gloomy, overcast skies will persist through tomorrow. Now, the focus is going to be, of course, what are we going to expect out of this dry line, not only for tonight, but for tomorrow and Saturday, since this is all kind of the same setup, because the instability increases right there as you meet that battleground. When you're looking at these areas this time of year, it's going to be quite hot, whether you're talking about Kansas City or you go all the way to the Gulf Coast. With that, plenty of humidity. And so there's the yellow line, the dry line that sweeps through. Notice this is through Saturday on the northern side of this. You're going to have plenty of available storm energy where maybe you have a little more widespread coverage and a little more explosiveness and intensity for those storms. Just like Lincoln, Nebraska, out towards Kansas City, Springfield, and those spots. Afternoon instability allows that radiating heat from the surface to destabilize the atmosphere, and that's where you have those thunderstorms that pop quickly. So there's tonight's threat we already talked about. Then we get into Friday, and notice now it's okay, Des Moines, Lincoln, Kansas City. And you get out towards Saturday, Kansas City back into it, Omaha. Omaha was in that one as well. Des Moines, it's the same overlapping effect for these spots of the Midwest, and that's one thing to note. I know you have storm fatigue. It's also the weekend. You're saying, look, I planned it. I earned my weekend. I have my time. I want to get out and enjoy myself. I agree. Same here. So if you have the Fox Weather app, get the notifications turned on. I promise we're not going to bother you until there's a storm that you need to take into consideration and maybe adjust. Here's the good news. A lot of this doesn't start till deep in the evening time. So if you have early day events or even early afternoon, these don't look like they will be a threat. It's not until you get to the middle of the evening. That's when you start to see the storms and they continue on overnight. And then Saturday has the most potential for becoming widespread for this early event. There is still some limitations on that, and we'll talk more about that as we get closer. I want to now focus in on the outbreak potential, though, for Sunday and Monday. Outbreak is not a term that we use with every severe event. And so it's important to kind of highlight that concern as we get into, you know, Sunday, Monday, and then even early next week. And so we'll kind of talk more about Sunday's potential and the trigger of a cold front sweeping through. Right? I've been talking about the dry line. Remember, cold air is very dense, so it undercuts that warm, humid environment that's been building for days. Remember, a story we've been talking about is this Omega pattern, right? No longer worried about that, but what it did was a high pressure that allowed that sun to just beat down on the surface and create a lot of heat. And with that, record highs. Well, that's what's brewing out ahead of this event. So now we get into Sunday, and you're starting to look at a level 3 out of 5, Sioux Falls, I-29 down towards Omaha. We bring out the exclusive Fox model because, again, it's all about timing. As of right now, it's going to be 8 p.m. local time. That's where you have that damaging wind event, linear. But it's those discrete cells that aren't attached to this line that you'd be worried about for tornadic conditions. I think Monday has a higher chance of that actually happening versus Sunday. But either one can be an outbreak potential. You're looking at Sioux Falls Saturday night. Yes, electric, but Sunday it's going to be all day long where you're looking at those storms. Here's Monday again, same exact spots. By this time, it's already 4 days in a row. You had Saturday, you had Friday, Saturday, Sunday, and now Monday for Des Moines, Omaha, in those areas just outside of Kansas City. But here's that wind shear where now you're starting to see the increase in confidence of a significant tornadic risk as we get into Monday evening. You start looking at some of those areas, of course, up towards Iowa. Look at all the available storm energy. I mean, it's maxing out on the high scale there for East Kansas, Kansas City, Wichita. Those spots, plenty of moisture at the surface, which is widespread potential for these storms
something we're going to be honing in on with our extended coverage over the weekend.

0: as well. As we take a look here, the dangerous weather is also a historic piece of the heartland. As we talk about, Route 66 is celebrating 100 years. The iconic highway stretches more than 2,000 miles from Chicago to Santa Monica, including 28 miles through Tulsa, Oklahoma, where businesses are working to revive the mother road decades after it was decommissioned. Fox News multimedia reporter Chelsea Torres has more from Tulsa.
1: Here in Tulsa, businesses are preserving the look of the historic highway, enhancing it in giant ways with glowing details. Route 66 makes quite an impact on those who travel it.
2: We think of it as this winding museum.
1: It's an up-close look into American history.
3: So it's a way of really going deep into America and getting to know the heart of it.
1: And Tulsa, Oklahoma is the capital of what many call the Mother Road.
2: This is the home of Cyrus Stevens Avery, the father of Route 66.
1: But in the back half of the 20th century, as the interstate system expanded, the American Association of State Highway and Transportation voted to remove Route 66 from the national highway system, sending businesses along the route here in Tulsa into a nosedive.
4: When I was born, this was an area of Tulsa that most Tulsans weren't proud of.
2: I knew the road was still there. More than 85% of it you could still drive. So I was weary of hearing it in the past tense.
1: But 5 years ago, Tulsa's Route 66 Commission brought the past back to the present.
5: We formed a neon sign grant.
1: A matching grant business owners can use to refurbish or install new neon signs.
5: Neon was the first real advertising on the road, and that's how drivers going across this little two-lane road across America found a vacancy, a restaurant, a whatever.
1: You'll catch 84 new or restored neon signs lighting up the night along Tulsa's 28 miles of Route 66.
5: You just see all these neon signs popping up, and you're just like in a big city of neon.
1: And this neon resurgence has locals feeling like the future's gonna be pretty bright.
4: I'll drive through at night just to watch people taking pictures at night and enjoying the neon.
1: And folks here hope the momentum does not stop with the signs. The Route 66 Commission of Tulsa is also proposing a grant program so business owners can restore the facades of their buildings. And officials say that it's just another way to preserve the historic highway here for the next 100 years. In Tulsa, Oklahoma, Chelsea Torres, Fox Weather.
0: And it's not even the peak of wildfire season yet, and the flames have already been relentless out west. But the help of some special tech might be shaping how these fires are detected. Coming up, I'm speaking with the Arizona Public Service on how they're implementing it. Plus, in Montana, people looked up. They could actually see this. Ominous skies looming yesterday as scattered thunderstorms rattled the region. National Weather Service warned of winds up to 70 miles per hour and even some small hail as well. Also in Montana, a massive dirt tornado sweeping through a farm during a powerful wind event. A local meteorologist clocked a peak wind gust of 85 miles per hour. Keep it here. We'll have much more on Fox News Live when we return.
6: 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Joining me, lifestyle expert Courtney Kaysen. And Courtney, nothing better than just getting on the front lawn of your house at night and making some memories with the family, looking through a telescope and seeing really cool stuff happening
7: overhead.
6: And this
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7: This is from National Geographic, and this is their 70-millimeter telescope. I think this is great for beginners, for families, you name it. Why? Because they give you an entire optic suite to really be able to see everything from, like, the moon, different planets, the stars, which I love. One of my favorite things is you're getting three different lenses, which is going to be great to see that meteor shower that's coming up later on in the summer and then 1 year from now. 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And when this was delivered, he was like, are we going to go look for spaceships? And I was like, you bet. And he got to stay up past his bedtime. He went out with his grandparents on a stargazing hunt. 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They even give you a phone adapter, which is pretty cool. 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
6: Hey, welcome back into Fox for the Live. We're talking about this extended stretch of severe that's emerging right now. Starts tonight, goes all the way through early next week. And so I want to show you the Fox Weather Threat Zone. This is that entire event and the impacts. How many different states? You're talking over 100 million Americans, and the bullseye of it is those spots in that high category, which means you need to be extremely mindful of what is unfolding. And it really starts for these areas, by the way, Omaha and these Des Moines, start looking at Lincoln, Nebraska, even Oklahoma City. I mean, Friday, Saturday, and then the high end event of it is going to be Sunday and Monday. And so this is nothing unusual, though, for the month of May. Actually, this is expected, not only with the intensity and the frequency, but also regionally. This is where you expect it as you push it further to the north into the central and northern plains and portions of the Midwest. But I think this really does demonstrate the big concern of just when you have something that's just nonstop, right? Because you may be able to dodge a couple of these storms early on in the event, but then once you get into day 3 and 4 and you start looking at it now turning into a widespread damaging wind event, it's where you don't want to let your guard down. Storm fatigue is a real thing. Notice for the month of May, we're not saying that it hasn't been active, but notice we've actually really only had 2 days that are a level 3 out of 5. We're about to have 2 more over this weekend. We'll see any upgrades to that. We're getting a level 4 threat Sunday or Monday because of that outbreak potential. The low-level jet starts roaring. That aids in some more of that vorticity. The tornadic risk increases on those days. By the way, when you're talking about this many days in a row, the flooding starts to persist. And so now as you go through next week, many areas of the Midwest could be getting right around 3 to 5 inches of rain when it's all said and done.
0: Now, along with all the severe weather, we know that the fire weather out west has already been relentless. And now some areas are turning to an AI to kind of help spot the fires before they can spread. Arizona Public Service is using AI-powered cameras to detect wildfire smoke in remote areas, and it's already been paying off. I'm actually joined now by Tony Merriman. He's a meteorologist with the Arizona Public Service. Tony, thank you for being with us. We talk about these AI cameras. They're detecting smoke around 45 minutes faster on average than your first 911 call. From your perspective, how critical is that time advantage when you're dealing with fast-moving wildfires in Arizona?
9: Hi, Steve. Yeah, it's really critical to get that early detection. And what we usually say is early detection is early suppression. So the sooner we can get that notification, the sooner our fire partners can get out to a fire and start fighting the fire quicker than what we were used to seeing before these artificial intelligence cameras.
0: Hey, Tony, I worked out in Reno, so we dealt with a lot of the wildfires, of course. You see it all throughout the West. And a big component in that is, okay, the cameras pick up on it. But can they differentiate between, okay, this is a dust storm, or is it even just campfire smoke? Or you get all those 911 calls. Can these cameras, the AI at least, be able to distinguish those?
9: Yeah, Steve, that's the great thing about these cameras is that the artificial intelligence piece, it's constantly learning. And whenever there's a new wildfire that's detected or even a false positive, it's put through the system so that it can learn what exactly is wildfire smoke and what exactly is probably either dust kicked up from a truck or anything like that. So the artificial intelligence piece, it's constantly learning, and it keeps getting better and better.
0: I think one of my favorite stories that I've ever done, and I had the privilege to do when I was out west, was going to a fire outlook, you know, and climbing up into them and then them scanning all around and then thinking about the amount of pressure, always watching that vigilantly. And the reason why I bring that up is because your team describes these cameras as an extra set of eyes in these remote but high-risk areas. So how do these cameras kind of change the way utilities and fire agencies coordinate during those first few minutes in a wildfire response?
9: Yeah, so it's same as with the Forest Service. All of these cameras are up. We have 40 up right now. We're about ready to have about 70 by the end of the summer. And the really nice thing about these is if we can get two cameras that detect the same wildfire, it can triangulate the location so that our firefighting crews can get there really quickly, and they're not guessing where exactly the fire is. So these artificial intelligence cameras have really helped us with locating fires first and actually getting the location within a few feet as to where the smoke is coming from.
0: So important when you're out in rural and rugged terrain. I do want to ask you, Tony, because AI, I mean, it's a massive topic. It's emerging. There's so many benefits. But a lot of industries are worried, okay, it's going to replace my job. But as meteorologists, this is actually another tool in the tool set. For you, how do you see meteorologists working alongside AI and ultimately becoming kind of a standard procedure in wildfire forecasts?
9: Yeah, again, artificial intelligence has really helped improve our ability to forecast weather and, in this case, detect wildfire smoke. It's definitely another tool in the toolbox, and it's helped us quite a bit with not only detecting wildfire, but also in forecasting the new artificial intelligence models. And just getting better forecasting and better weather intelligence to help keep our communities safe.
0: It's all about speed, but with this comes extreme accuracy, as you had talked about as well. A great tool that's now starting to emerge in Arizona. Tony Merriman, meteorologist with the Arizona Public Service, thank you for your time tonight here on Fox Weather.
9: All right. Thanks, Steve.
0: And let's get into El Nino, right? We're going to talk about that and its influence on the EPAC and out towards the Atlantic. And so we're talking to Tony about wildfires, right, especially out west. Now, if the EPAC is a little more active because the El Nino, there is the opportunity that maybe tropical systems swirl their way into the West Coast or into the desert southwest. That's by no means any type of guarantee, but you would think that that likelihood would increase with more storms coming in. Why that's important, more rain to those areas, gets them out of that bone dry, kind of concern that they're in, the drought, and hopefully would extinguish any flames. Now, when does the EPAC start? One day. Tomorrow is when it will start. Now, as we have looked at and highlighted for a while now, is that just because a season starts doesn't mean automatically, hey, we're going to see something pop. So next 7 days, unlikely to see something develop. Notice that development likely, though, at the latter half of May and start looking into June. Now, what was so important with talking with Tony Merriman there was AI cameras. And that's something we talked about during the tropics a whole lot last year. AI models. Well, that was brought up today with the National Weather Service and the director of the National Hurricane Center, Ken Graham, and our hurricane specialist, Brian Norcross, when they did a Q&A. And they were talking about El Nino. They were talking about the tropics. But really, they focused in on the accuracy of AI and the models from last season. Let's hear what they had to say.
12: Brian, I think we've only started to scratch the surface at using artificial intelligence when it comes to forecasting and meteorology. And it's interesting to look back at the 2025 hurricane season. Did you look at some of the stats? I mean, the artificial intelligence model, you know, partnership with the National Weather Service and working with Google, it was interesting. That was the best model when it came to hurricane
13: tracking
12: in 2025.
13: Yes.
0: And something we'll look at is, was that just one season or is this season? That's going to ring true with the AI models. Let's shift our focus now into the Atlantic Basin. We know we are less than a month away. It starts June 1st. And so looking at the basin right now, because it's not unheard of to actually have a storm in the month of May. But there is no tropical development over the next 7 days. Notice that current water temperature for years now, we've been talking about historically warm water in the Atlantic Basin. Where do we stand this year? Notice, really, for the MDR, not much above average. But when you look at current water temperature in the Gulf and the Caribbean, very warm for this time of year. And what's important to note with that is that typically early on in the season, especially for the month of June, you think about homegrown system. Homegrown means these areas, like the Caribbean or even the Western Atlantic. So where the temperatures are running above average in the water is where you actually expect those storms to pop up. So maybe that gives them a little more influence. But here's the thing. A lot of people around the Gulf Coast and in the Southeast would welcome rain with the name because that drought that's in place, they are running 20 to 30 inches behind. And that rain can actually be, something that's very important for them. Looking at this overall, though, the overall trend is a strengthening El Nino as we move through the tropics, but really after the tropical season, latter half of fall into winter is when we are likely to get into that super El Nino phase. Either way, the influence is shown here with CSU's outlook. This is your average, and the last several years we've been above average, even with the predictions, and now we're looking at a season that could be below average because of that influence from El Nino. Now, the 2026 FIFA World Cup is less than a month away. We love our countdowns here. So for the first time ever, the tournament will span over 3 countries and 16 different cities. That's putting players in a wide range of conditions. So I want to break down that risk of weather impact, the ROE, as we dive deeper into what we could see, of course, over the next couple of weeks as we get to the World Cup. So notice it's from June 11th through July 19th. We have 3 countries, as we mentioned, but 48 teams that are going to be playing. Now, since we are in June and July, look at the sun angle. It's going to be a harsh sun angle that's going to, of course, not only create some maybe, difficult visibility for the players, but it's actually talking about the UV index and how hot it can become. I do want to show you Team USA's schedule. They're going to be playing in Los Angeles, Seattle, and then back into Los Angeles. But notice for the forecast in early June, typically they're into the mid-70s. By that one at the end of June, now they could be into the lower 80s. And so we'll be watching that overall is that area, that was West Coast. You're just going from Los Angeles, Seattle, not much disparity. But there will be teams that will be traveling to maybe Mexico City. And that could be very difficult because they're 7,000 feet above sea level. And that could definitely play difficulty when you're talking about endurance. And, of course, when you're thinking about running for soccer, Boston right here, average temperature in June where they're going to be hosting, well, there should be in the upper 70s, but could be even warmer. By the way, the biggest World Cup in history kicks off on Fox and FS1. And you can see every match live as the world's best head down to the U.S. The countdown has begun. The 2026 FIFA World Cup starts June 11th on Fox and FS1. We know a lot of people are going to be coming in to New York City and the Big Apple for the World Cup because MetLife will be hosting. But what will it be like over the next several?
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6: All right, it is Fox weather at night. We got some severe storms that are going on down in the south, but we've got some other really interesting stuff that we're going to hit on the show tonight, too. Did you see this huge gust NATO that was in Montana yesterday? This video has been floating around on the internet. You can see a huge amount of dust in it. Kind of looks like a tornado. I'm going to tell you coming up in a little bit why it's not. And then we also had a dust storm up in the northern part of the U.S., parts of southern Canada earlier. That's some satellite imagery out of like North Dakota, parts of Alberta. Pretty cool stuff overall. But what we've been tracking most recently is some storms from Kansas all the way down to Oklahoma and Texas. We've had some big wind-making storms down in the Texas Panhandle. And look at this. There's Brandon Kopic. And what I was thinking initially was that some hail?
17: Might just go back to 135 and then south.
6: Yeah, we're listening to his stream live. That's our exclusive storm tracker, Brandon Kopic. And he's in Kansas, where the storms have been producing mostly hail. Not as much as the big wind. We've seen a couple hail reports. And the storm that he's on, which is not far from Salina, Kansas, has already produced some wind of, or excuse me, some hail, quarter-sized in diameter. So that's 1 inch in diameter, which is technically severe hail. Let me show you his location on this one. I believe he's on the southern storms here, if I'm not mistaken. Yeah, so you can see the storms are pretty isolated overall. This storm up toward the north that's up closer to Manhattan, north of I-70, we're in Kansas, by the way. This one dropped some 1.5 inch diameter hail. And you can see how small the storms are, relatively small. Now, what a view from Brandon here, right? Look at that view of the storm. Now has a severe thunderstorm warning on it. And with this one, the rain certainly is making it down to the ground.
18: It's actually a bit of a dry layer at the ground, but there's so much heavy rain, and it's not as dry as it is farther toward the south, where we're getting some of those dry microbursts, which I'll explain to you in just a minute, down into parts of Texas. Look at that, though. Wow. What a beautiful way to spend an evening, I have to say. Just looks absolutely glorious.
19: I was going to say, such a pretty place to be, just out in the fields and driving around.
18: It's so nice out there. It's like, it's so green.
19: Yeah.
18: I feel like it's getting a little brown up here in parts of the Northeast, right, with the drought that we have going on. Anyway, we've got a severe thunderstorm watch that's in effect, a couple of them actually that are in effect, really from just west of Kansas City all the way down toward, like, Salina, Wichita area, Lubbock, Amarillo. This is all west of Oklahoma City. So the panhandles here, Oklahoma and Texas, the severe thunderstorm watch. Let me show you what's been going on here. We actually have two separate areas. The Storm Prediction Center just updated their risk. And let me double check on the website here. I want to see if they have updated the actual website so I can get some deeper info for you guys. Yes. Okay. So basically, both of these areas that you see here, there's been two clusters of storms. One moving through the Texas Panhandle, starting to close in on the Red River Valley, and then another cluster of some more isolated storms up in Kansas. And what the Storm Prediction Center is saying is that both of these clusters of storms have a possibility of producing some 60-plus mile-per-hour wind. But the one farther toward the north, that's really the only chance of hail that you're going to have. The chance for hail farther toward the south down in Texas is overall pretty low. And overall, for pretty much everybody, the chances for a tornado are extremely low because these are high-top storms. Now, the dots that you see on the map, those are actually reports of storms, like storm reports. LSRs is what we call them. So these are all reports of like 60-plus mile-per-hour wind. There were a couple wind gusts up around 70 or so. Let me actually see what our top wind reports are throughout the day so far. Yes, yeah, so we had a 71 over in Dimmit, Texas, and several over 60, but they were all in Texas. And the hail reports that we got in so far, again, only a couple, and they were from the storms that were in Kansas. So, up a little bit farther toward the north up here, 1 inch to 1.5 inch in diameter. So there you go. That's where we're at right now as far as the storms go. Let me take a bit of a closer look at a couple of these because if you remember yesterday, we had like this crazy amount of dry microbursts out in the west. And that's when you get a layer of dry air down at the surface and all the rain is trying to fall out of the storm and then it evaporates on the way down, which makes that whole cluster of air cool and get more dense. And then it hits the ground pretty hard and you get the strong wind gust. This has not only been the only threat with these storms, though, because of the amount of lightning that they have within them. They've been actually producing some fires. We've had some fires going up here in parts of the Texas Panhandle and New Mexico. And actually, you can see some of these on satellite. We were just looking at this before we came on air here. And it was tough to see at first because, like, here are your clusters of storms. And remember, the bases of these storms are actually pretty high up off the ground. The rain itself, maybe a little bit of it's reaching the ground, but there's that dry layer close to the surface, so the rain is evaporating before it reaches the ground, meaning they're kind of dry thunderstorms. Not totally dry, but relatively dry. You're not getting like big blasts of really heavy rain, but the lightning still works in the storm. So the lightning hits the ground and you get some fires that start. So look at this one. If you look south of Tucumcari, do you know that one?
19: That was
18: Tucumcari.
20: Tucumcari. Yeah.
18: Tucumcari. Sam says.
19: I've always heard his.
18: You're going
19: Kari,
18: against Chris.
19: But
18: I thought he knows.
19: But no.
20: I lived there.
18: Oh,
20: well, I lived and
18: okay.
20: I worked in that region.
18: It's over. Tucumcari. We're going with Sam on that one. There, there's a fire right there, though. You can see all the clouds moving from southwest to northeast. You can see the updrafts on the storms, and then all of a sudden a fire starts. And then you go up toward the Texas Panhandle here, and if you look up here, you'll see some more fires. Look at this. Another fire, another fire. It also shows you the difference in direction that the air is moving within different levels of the atmosphere. You've got like the upper level clouds that are moving this way, mid-level clouds are moving that way, and then at the surface you can just follow the smoke plumes. And I'm moving in that direction. So, yeah, not a crazy amount of wind shear down there, but I saw some events were getting canceled and stuff because of some of these fires that have been ongoing. And, man, it's nuts to see how quickly it lights up when all that's going on. Let's take Brandon's shot here real quick again. It looks good to me. He is near. Anybody want to try that one on air? Who's got the guts? He's not far from Salina, Kansas.
21: Why is the audio rough? Is it like Moomix?
18: I think he's been testing out some new cameras over there, right?
19: And I think the audio as well.
18: Hey, Brandon. Just pretending we're talking to him. No, I'll text him later and let him know. The other camera he was using, he had like a camera that he could actually grab and move around rather than just his static camera. The frame rate looked good. He's out in the middle of Kansas there. Frame rate looked good. The quality looked good. He's got some nice equipment out there. Really helps us out when he's out in the field and he's got eyes on these storms. All right, so is that all I wanted to say about the severe weather? This isn't going to last for too much longer, by the way. It's a couple more hours. That is some video out of Claude, Texas, a little bit earlier, and that just shows you. Now, clearly some rain is making it to the ground there, but a lot of it is evaporating on the way down. Do I have this in tele? That's fine. No problem. I want to see if there's anything else. Do I have anything else in here? No, I don't have any dry thunderstorms in tele. But you get the idea. Not as much rain is making it to the ground as usual, and that lightning is starting fires. You can just see the ground looks crispy. Like, it's just an easy part of the country to see fires start like that. Okay. Let's talk about the severe weather forecast coming up over the next few days, because this is actually a very important forecast. Excuse me. We're going to have a couple days, I think especially Sunday and Monday, where I'm very confident that we're going to have a severe weather outbreak. You know that Brandon's audio is still... Okay, I was just double-checking to make sure. It's gone now, indeed. Okay. Tomorrow is a level 2 risk, level 2 out of 5. Bit of a conditional risk here. I do think we're going to see some storms fire up, and the question is going to be how close do they get to some of the bigger towns? Des Moines, Omaha, Lincoln. There's a brief window here where I think right when these storms go up that we could see a couple of tornadoes. The main threat's going to be big hail, some damaging straight-line wind. But I want to fast forward here a little bit to, let's say, Sunday and Monday, where I think things are going to get pretty rough here. And for some reason, I forgot those graphics. Hang tight. Let me throw Saturday up first, and then I'm going to bring in Sunday and Monday's forecast. Saturday is also a significant threat. Now, what's happening here? You see the bigger threat. That means a bigger warm sector is opening up in the overall low pressure system. So, you know, basically all these days, there's going to be some kind of generalized area of low pressure out here, some kind of warm front going out to the east, and some kind of cold front along with a dry line that's going to be moving down toward the south. And so you'll get storms firing up, different clusters of storms, some of them firing up along the warm front, some along the cold front dry line. And a lot of the times, like, the worst storms will be close to that triple point where the warm front and the cold front meet, which is basically where the area of low pressure is. But let me play this out for you here just so you can see how Saturday goes. So that's going to be Kansas. That's going to be Nebraska. That's going to be even parts of Iowa as well. Severe outlook here. Here we go. Early week, late week. Sam, I'm so sorry. I goofed up here and I forgot to bring my graphics in. But look at this. We're going to make it happen anyway. There they are. Okay. Sunday. This is a day that I'm a little bit concerned about. Sunday and Monday, where you see it's a larger area. There's going to be a lot more energy that's kicked in with this in the upper levels of the atmosphere. And so I think we're going to have a severe weather outbreak. Now, do I feel comfortable saying tornado outbreak? No. But some of the stuff I'm seeing on some forecast models with some of the attributes that the atmosphere is going to be producing, I don't think it's out of the realm of possibility that one of these days, maybe especially Monday, could end up being some kind of tornado outbreak. And, you know, you're seeing a lot of spots here that were affected earlier on in the season. I know it's been quieter up in this part of the country for the last couple of weeks. But the reason I'm saying this, there are a couple different things. Let me actually move on to the upper level wind. This is the upper level wind about 18, 20,000 feet above our heads or so. And what you notice is that, like, Thursday into Friday, the flow is from the west to the east. There's not like a huge amount of energy. There will be these little short waves, these little bumps in the atmosphere that can produce some lift. So that's going to be what, you know, that is what we're dealing with right now as far as the severe weather goes from Kansas down to Texas. And you notice that it's kind of isolated in nature. It's not this big, widespread, massive severe weather outbreak. And tomorrow should be kind of similar. But then we get into the weekend, especially Sunday into Monday, and you see this is like the big daddy piece of energy right here. This is like the final boss after we get through the first couple of little short waves, right? So, again, that's going to make the air rise a lot out here. And right around that time, we're also going to happen to have a lot of moisture around. There's the dew point. Let me go to the longer range one here. So you can see Saturday into Sunday, boom. That's a lot of moisture. And that reminds me of some of the setups that we've had earlier on this season. Okay, we're off to a start. It's a start, that's for sure. I gotta get my stuff together as far as graphics go. If you see it, share it.
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26: I'm Fox Southern meteorologist Haley Meyer. Are you ready to be a step ahead of the competition for the World Cup? The first one featuring 48 teams across three different countries, all with separate climates. Well, we've got you covered with the exclusive ROWI, the risk of weather impact, this time specifically tailored for soccer. The ROWI takes all of the important aspects of the forecast and combines them into a single metric to represent the overall impact on the game. Temperature, wind, precipitation, these are all the variables rated based on the latest Fox Weather forecast. That's then weighted based on our historical analysis of how weather has impacted the game. The ROWI then averages them together to give a total ROWI score from 0 to 10. That score then is classified from 0 to high. The ROWI automatically updates in real time based on the latest forecast. So stay tuned to Fox Weather to make sure that you have that competitive edge.
27: 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And of course, for sports weather and all your weather news coverage, be sure to tune in to Fox Weather.
18: Well, man, did we have a lot of severe storms in the West yesterday. This is some video out of Greensburg, Kansas. Got some random picture of some nice clouds up here. These are actually some Mammatus clouds. Mammatus clouds, very nice. And then this was out of Bozeman, Montana. Cool town up there. That's okay. It was a cool picture. Why not show it? This one I really like. It looks like it's got a little bit of an edit on it, but it's a tasteful one. It's a tasteful edit. I like it. That's from Tyler. Thanks for the picture there. I appreciate it. Oh, look at this. Tyler got some lightning too. You know if there's a picture of lightning, Chris is putting that on the show. And what do you notice about these storms? You're not seeing, like, any rain hitting the ground, right? I'm not saying they got no rain in the West yesterday, but they were very unique storms where, again, the lower levels of the atmosphere were very dry. There were a lot of dry thunderstorms. They didn't look like much on radar, but that was a unique situation where it was actually a pretty solid setup to get those dry microbursts. Every single one of these dots you see here from yesterday was from those little dry thunderstorms that we had going on in parts of the West. Montana, Wyoming, Colorado, Idaho, Utah. So even though they didn't drop that much rain, it was a lot of wind. I mean, we got some big time wind with that. Just not a setup that you see very often. I just thought it was a really interesting one. I enjoyed covering it last night, talking about those dry microbursts. Again, it's the I deleted the graphics from yesterday because I didn't think I was going to talk about it again. But you get the idea. It's basically... What's that? You got one?
19: You have the Nevada video.
18: Oh, you know what else I have? I got a downburst graphic. Hang tight. I got it. I got you here. All right, check this out. So this is like a regular downburst. Here it comes. Regular downburst. Rain-cooled air. There's lots of rain involved. It's very moist down at the surface, so the rain's not going to evaporate on the way down. It does a little bit of evaporating in the middle of a storm, but not all that much. It hits the moist layer at the ground. This is called a wet microburst. It's a big wet microburst. And this is a good example of what a wet microburst is right here. Check this out. Let me go fast forward. Boom. There's a wet microburst right there. This is a time lapse, obviously. This is out of Henderson, Nevada in like 2018, so it's some stock footage of it. I could watch this video all day. This is, I think, one of the coolest things that you can see in weather. And there's the gust of wind. It hits the ground, it shoots out in all directions, and if you're out ahead of that, that's going to be a big gust of wind. But with the dry microburst, or the dry downburst, whatever you want to call it, there's actually a lot of dry air here that's down close to the surface. So when the rain's coming down, it evaporates, which makes it cool. When things evaporate, they cool. So it gets cooler and more dense, and then it hits the ground even harder, whereas not much of the rain itself actually makes it down to the ground. So it's like these dry thunderstorms, but you can still get that huge gust of wind that comes out of the storm. And that's what was going on in the West yesterday. So, you know, again, a very interesting setup, not something you see very often. And, well, I will say, I guess down in parts of Texas today, we had something fairly similar, although the dew point's not nearly as low in Texas as they were in parts of the West yesterday. I mean, it's crazy to see thunderstorms going on with dew points in the 30s, but they're way up above our heads where there is some moisture, which is what they need to thrive. Okay, let's move on. Check out this gustnado. You ever seen something like this before? This honestly looks like a... this looks like it would be like a viral YouTube tornado video from Nebraska or North Dakota in the summer or something.
19: I've seen Saudi Arabia.
18: Or Saudi Arabia, yes. So here's what's going on there. I think what we're looking at there is basically the idea that there's a lot of dust on the ground. This hit a spot where there was just a ridiculous amount of dry dust, dirt, all that kind of stuff that was on the ground up in Montana, and it makes it look way worse than it is. Now, I'm not saying I'd want to go walk inside that thing. You know, the amount of wind in there is probably nowhere near like what a actual tornado would be. I'm going to switch over to Max here, Chris, if you don't mind, and this is kind of going in slow motion here. But so what's the difference between a gustnado and a tornado? Well, a tornado would come out of the middle of the storm. Say you got like your thunderstorms, like the big thunderstorm. The tornado is going to come somewhere out of like generally where the precip is falling or pretty close to that. This was more of a situation where you had like a leading edge of a storm. Leading edge is coming through. It creates a gust of wind at the ground. So this gust of wind at the ground kind of looks like this, right? And then you can get little pieces of inflow that come in on the leading edge of the storm also from the opposite direction. And sometimes that can create just a quick little spin up. Again, it doesn't come out of like the actual mesocyclone of the storm itself. Or a wall cloud, like normally, like out of the middle of the storm, you'd see a wall cloud come down. The whole thing is spinning, like, you know, from way high up in the air all the way down to the ground. And then sometimes a tornado will form out of that. That's what a legit tornado is. This is more along a gust front, a quick little spin up happens, and it's usually not as strong. Now, I hope I'm right that this is a gustnado. How funny would that be if this is like a legit tornado? I don't
19: There's
18: think
19: no
18: it
19: way.
18: Is. There's no way. It would be moving a lot more violently than that. So even when I speed this up here, I was asking Chris when I first looked at this, I was like, is that thing even spinning at all? Because the main movement that I'm seeing is like the forward movement of it like this. But I guess when you speed it up a little bit, you do see a bit of a spin. Yeah, you can see a little bit of a spin in there, kind of. So again, it's like gustnado versus tornado versus landspout. You got all the different kinds of spin-ups that you can have, dust devils, etc. This is different than a dust devil. This does form, a gustnado does form as a result of the storm itself. It's just not coming from the same part of the storm as an actual tornado would. So hopefully that makes some sense. Okay. Man, it's just one after another, man. We just got all these fun breakdowns to do tonight. Okay, this is northern Montana and North Dakota and parts of Canada that you're seeing a little bit higher up. And what you're seeing is a dust storm that is visible from satellite, which is really, really cool. Check this out. We can switch over to Max again as soon as I get this going. Look at that. Okay, so initially, all of these like bright colored clouds that you see, these are all clouds. What you're going to see, like right here, whoops, like right here, you see that? That's dust. And you can see some of this, all of a sudden you see all this brown stuff, and you can literally see exactly where it's coming from. It's coming off of these, I don't know what that would be. What is it? I mean, there are mountains up there, right? Fields, prairies, not a prairie.
19: It is kind of plainsy up there.
18: That's what I was going to say, kind of like a plateau or something like that, maybe.
19: Yeah.
18: That's what I think makes sense. But yeah, if you look closely at like this plateau right here, all of a sudden when the wind kicks up, and you can literally see the color of it. It's like it's brown down here. You can see the dust on the ground, and you can actually see when the wind kicks up and it starts to blow all this dust. Now, initially, it comes out pretty concentrated, right? And then it will eventually just spread out. And by the time, you know, you blink your eyes, all of a sudden there's just like a dusty haze over this entire region. Do we get any video or pictures of this?
19: No.
18: Okay, that's fine. I know we were looking for that stuff. Hold on a second. Is this dust?
19: That was out of Texas today.
18: All right, that was out of Texas. Sorry. Well, you get. Whoop.
19: I mean the Montana gustnado is basically part of that. It's because the Montana tornado was in northern Montana.
18: Montana gustnado was from today?
19: No, from yesterday.
18: Oh, from yesterday. Okay. Well, this was from today. Yeah, this was.
19: Right.
18: We're playing like the Abbott and Costello thing over here. We're doing the who's on first. That's okay. I think it's really cool that you can also see this on the visible satellite. You got all your clouds back here, and then it just gets like you can clearly see the dust. And really, on this view, as compared to the one on Ciro, which is obviously a higher resolution and much better overall, but this one having it being like slightly more blurry actually gives you a good perspective as far as just how much dust is actually in the air. How about that?
19: When you zoom out, the storm itself, entire storm is pretty impressive.
18: Wow, look at all this dust back here, too. You got dust all the way.
19: I'm showing the water vapor on air right now.
18: Oh, look at that. Oh, yeah. Wait, what were you saying about the water vapor?
19: You can see the whole storm and how impressive it is.
18: Oh, yeah.
19: And the air.
18: It's the contrast between the reason why it's so windy is because that storm itself is so strong. I mean, you can even see that on my view here on the visible satellite. Let's see if I can beef this up a little bit. East Northern Hemisphere. Yeah, there we go. Look at that monster storm. There's high pressure down toward the southwest and then low pressure here, so it's really kicking in quite a pressure gradient. Big change in pressure equals big wind, and that's where we've had some of the big wind creating the dust storms. All right, I got one more. Check this out. Ooh.
1: Oh, yeah.
18: Check it out. Have you seen this yet, Chris?
19: Yes.
18: Okay.
19: Yes. I had my reaction earlier.
18: That's right. I think these are the best von Karman vortices that I've seen in a long time. Usually, I go to the East Pacific. There's a little island that sits off of Baja California in western Mexico. It's called Guadalupe Island. And I showed you yesterday, last night if you were watching the show, I showed you some of these von Karman vortices where the general flow in the atmosphere comes around some of these little islands and then it can create these little, like, actual, well, that was the worst drawing I think ever done in history. But just visualize it. Forget the drawing. I mean, you can see it. These are the Cabo Verde Islands in the East Atlantic. This is like around the area where hurricanes will form during the middle of hurricane season in like August and September. So remember, the coast of Africa is right over here. And what did we just learn with all that dust that we saw up in the northern U.S.? Look at this. This is all Saharan dust right here. Wrong color. Saharan dust all over the place. And then you have the Von Karman vortices. And before we go to break, I'm definitely going to draw this just really briefly. Okay. Flow's coming in out of the north. It goes around the mountain and does this. Or not the mountain, the... There. See, there you go.
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11: Hi, I'm Ian Oliver. Today, we're talking about super volcanoes. The difference between a volcano and a super volcano is all about eruption power. Volcanoes erupt on a scale from 1 to 8. It's called the Volcano Explosivity Index. If a volcano maxes out that scale, a level 8, it's then considered a super volcano. It's also known as an apocalyptic eruption. Super volcanic eruptions, they launch more than 240 cubic miles of material up into the air. These kinds of eruptions dramatically change the weather across the globe for years. The good news about these, they're very rare. The last super volcano eruption was about 27,000 years ago. On average, they occur about once every 100,000 years. By the way, we've got a super volcano simmering right in our backyard beneath Yellowstone National Park. Thankfully, that one isn't due for another 73,000 years. We hope. Fox Weather, weathering it together.
18: All right, we're back here on Fox Weather at Night. I'm Ari Sarsalari. Thank you a lot. Thank you very much, I should say. Thank you a lot. thank you a lot for hanging out with us here tonight. I'm really excited about our next guest here. We're going to bring in panelist Andrew Brady, meteorologist, AI engineer. He runs StormNet. It's just this great AI product. It really does well. I think I saw like one day in the last couple of weeks that was a little bit of a whiff. Apart from that, it's been really, really good. And what I wanted to start out by doing here, so a couple of hours ago, Chris and I were planning the show, and we were looking at the, you know, the StormNet forecast coming up for tonight. We're like, hey, this would be cool. Let's have Andrew on and just like look at it together. And I was looking at this before the show, and it is like, it's like flipping spot on, man. So with the hail, really picked up nicely. This would be the, this was the forecast from when? Like 4 o'clock, 5 o'clock, something?
19: Yeah, like five.
18: For the 9 to 10 p.m. Eastern time frame. And some storms producing hail up there in Kansas. I should circle, actually. Let's see what we got going on. All right, watch this. I'm sorry, Andrew. I'm talking your ear off here.

0: specific case. It's looking at all that data. It's looking at what's happening now, what's projected to happen in the next few hours. And it's predicting where wind will occur, where damaging winds will, where large hail may occur, as well as tornadoes and lightning.
1: Okay, well, let's try wind now. Okay, so here's where it was predicting wind in the, what was it, in like the 9 to 10 p.m. Eastern time frame. A couple different spots up here. One was like a little east of the Oklahoma Panhandle, another one a little bit east of Lubbock. Let's see what was going on around that time. We go to the judges' scorecards here, and look at this, a couple different clusters here. Another cluster of storms here that was generally kind of east of Lubbock, and another one that was maybe a little farther north than what was predicted there. But, that, I mean, you know, meteorologically speaking, that's honestly a pretty solid one overall. So I just find this such a cool product. I really enjoy using it, and yeah, hats off to you because it's doing very well. We'll talk more about this coming up in just a little bit, but in fact, we can talk about it now. Let's do the long-range forecast a little bit. What are your thoughts coming up for Sunday into Monday? Because to me, this looks like it could be a really big severe weather outbreak. Is that too bold to say right now?
0: I don't think it's too bold to say. I mean, even the Storm Prediction Center in their outlooks this morning mentioned a possible severe weather outbreak. StormNet's really been highlighting Monday and Tuesday, or really Sunday through Tuesday, especially Sunday and Monday, for potential severe weather across the Great Plains up into the Midwest. And we've just seen those probabilities just increasing over time, and now they're even higher than they were this morning. So confidence is increasing in a possible severe weather event at least, and possibly, you know, a few tornadoes with that.
1: Yeah, in this part of the country, I'm not sure if StormNet, does it have any biases as far as performing better in different parts of the country? Because I remember, you know, back in like March and April when all this action was going on in the upper Midwest, it seemed to be performing really well.
0: Yeah, we haven't noticed any specific biases when it comes to region. Obviously, some severe weather events are more predictable than others. So events like today, where you have very subtle forcing for ascent and just general broad forcing over a large area, maybe it may be a little bit more difficult for the model to nail down where a severe weather hazard may occur, just like it would be for a meteorologist. But coming up Sunday through Tuesday, it's a little bit more synoptically evident, a little bit more obvious of a severe weather setup. So in those situations, it does far better, just like meteorologists would do better in those higher confidence situations.
1: Yeah, that makes sense. And for the viewers watching here, what he's talking about, this is really one of the big pieces of it. It's this upper level energy that comes in. You know, the severe weather that we're dealing with right now, it's kind of these little short waves, kind of weaker pieces of energy in the upper levels. And we're just waiting for like this big one to form here in the west. And once that ejects out toward the Rockies, that's going to kick a ton of energy up into this part of the country. And you can just see the difference. It's really clear to see, especially when you play it through kind of fast. That's Sunday through Tuesday. I always say it's kind of like watching a soccer player kick a ball or something like that. When you see that big bowling ball come through, that's how you know you're dealing with the big stuff. Hey, let's pivot a little bit. I want to talk about some of these model changes. This has been the big talk of the town. Weather Twitter is ablaze. People have strong feelings on it. At some point, we're going to have a death match, right? We're going to try to have the opposing views on and see how that goes. Maybe we'll do that next week. But it's just us tonight, Andrew, and I think we're pretty reasonable people. So here are all the ones that are retiring. I'm upset about the NAM a little bit. That was always my go-to. Family member asks me, what time's it going to rain today? I just pull up the NAM 3 and, you know, just it's usually does a pretty good job. The SREF, man, I used to use that in Buff Kit back in the day. There's a throwback. The HREF, the High Resolution Ensemble Forecast, and the NAM MOS. Okay, so we're losing a bunch of these forecast models, which also have like sub models underneath them. It's a lot of computing, and we're replacing it with this, the Rapid Refresh Forecast System. Do you think it's better to just have one, or isn't it better to have a choice of a bunch of different models that behave differently that we kind of know about?
0: Yeah, me personally, I've become accustomed to having a ton of different options to look at and learning the biases of each one. For example, the NAM, it's not my go-to typically, but the NAM, it does really well specifically in some situations like cold air damming. It does well with dry line placement. And so losing that will be challenging at first, but I think we'll get used to not only having the RRFS, but also the REFS, the RRFS Ensemble, which does consist of multiple different models. It'll take some time to get used to for sure. And I know a lot of people are really upset about it, and some people you know, are welcoming the change, but I think that we'll all eventually get used to it.
1: Yeah, I mean, it's like everything. There's always a little pushback

0: when the change first begins. But the time that we're in right now, it seems like forecasts are getting exponentially better. I mean, we've noticed this a lot, especially with like hurricane forecasts, I feel like, through my career, the last two decades, it's been super noticeable. Speaking of hurricane forecasts, Brian Norcross got to talk a little bit earlier with Ken Graham, the director of the National Weather Service, and they were talking about this model stuff too. Listen in. Oh, he pressed play and it disappeared. That's okay.
1: We had multiple physics packages in this country when it comes to running models. So we had an FV3 that we're using in the Weather Service, and there was another one physics package called an MPAS. Right. And as a result, I don't know, we're splitting our expertise. Does that make sense? So, the decision's been made that we're going to go to one physics package for the United States. That means universities can help us out with the modeling. The private sector can help us out with the modeling. We're all on one page when it comes to the modeling, because that's what the Europeans do.
0: Let's get your thoughts on that, Andrew. I thought that was a pretty interesting statement.
2: Yeah, it's interesting. We have evolution of different model cores over time. Years ago, and even the HRRR is still WRF-based, WRF-ARW-based. And then FV3 came along, which is the core for the GFS model, as well as high-resolution window FV3, as well as RRFS version 1. And then MPAS has a lot of potential. It's been doing really well in testing, and that'll be RRFS version 2, which will most likely come out in the next 1 to 2 years. So we constantly have these evolutions of different model cores. Honestly, I think there is probably some benefit of having different models running with different cores because they have different biases and they can kind of fill in the gaps for each other where, one may struggle with a certain setup. The other one can do well with that, and you get a proper distribution of different possible outcomes. I'm really excited to see the MPAS. I've been at Hazardous Weather Testbed this week, and we've been looking at different models. And I've been really, really impressed with models based on the MPAS core. So that's exciting for sure.
0: I'm excited about it, man. And the funny thing about all this, and I feel bad because I know we're doing a TV show here, but the public probably doesn't really care very much about it. I mean, there's some weather enthusiasts, I'm sure, that are kind of have their nose in this whole thing. But real quick, before we go, I want to hear about this hazardous weather testbed thing. I've just recently learned about it, and as I understand it, the general idea is they lock a bunch of meteorologists, like operational and all different types of meteorologists, into this setting for like a month, and you guys test a bunch of different models and all this kind of stuff. Like, just give me the highlights from that.
2: Yeah, it's a 5-week program. There's different participants each week. I am a participant this week. And so every day from early in the morning all the way through the afternoon, we're in different group settings or a large group, and we're looking at different weather models. Generally speaking, it's blind tests. So we see multiple different models, say model A, model B, model C, model D, and we're rating each one on a subjective scale, rating them on how useful it is to a meteorologist or to a forecaster or to a researcher. And then we're coming together and talking about the pros and the cons of each one. And at the end of the 5-week period, a long 100-page-plus report is published sharing the results from the study. So sharing which models did well, which ones did poor, and then just learning from that and really influencing the future of weather modeling and future of research.
0: It's pretty cool to see, like, a lot of the modern stuff is being used. I think a lot of people would look at, like, StormNet or, like, NATOcast. It's like, okay, somebody individually made this. It's going to be, like, a private thing. But it's cool that you all are working with the Weather Service on this, and, like, everybody's kind of working together to some degree. But, man, that hazardous weather test, but it sounds like a Mr. Beast challenge. Who can last the longest in there? Andrew Brady, meteorologist, AI engineer. You're the best, man. I appreciate you coming on. We'll have you back again soon.
2: Yeah, thanks for having me.
0: All right, coming up after the break, we got to hit this Northeast.
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11: I'm Fox Weather's Ian Oliver, and today we're talking about ridge riders. These are powerful complexes of storms that can strike the same places in the summertime day after day after day. Why is that? This all gets started with a strong area of high pressure. It's this big bubble or a dome of hot and stable air that parks itself across the south, and it can stay there for days or weeks. So what does that mean for you? It depends on where you're at. If you're stuck under the ridge, it's hot, it's nasty, it's muggy, and it keeps going day after day with little or no rain to provide relief. But if you head out to the outskirts or the periphery of this ridge of high pressure, that's where all the action is. Rounds of strong and severe storms repeatedly strike the same spots. That's what kicks up a flood threat. The rain, the thunderstorms, they ride right up and over that big area of high pressure. Meteorologists call that the ridge, and that's why the storms are called ridge riders. Fox Weather, weathering it together.
0: Fox Weather is your severe weather HQ. Welcome back to Fox Weather at Night. I want to recap some of these storms that we had in the Northeast last night, because even though they disappointed me at my house, me, I didn't even see any lightning on the way home, man. I was excited. There was this line of storms out here. To be fair, it was kind of weak. I'm driving from, like, New York to, like, this part of New Jersey out here, and they kind of died down before they got there. But before they entered the New York metro, they did create some wind damage and even some hail. We had a few reports of some hail. This was yesterday, obviously. This is not going on right now. I'll get to that forecast in just a second. But, yeah. A few reports of some wind damage up in parts of Maryland, West Virginia, Pennsylvania, the northern Appalachians. And we also had some hail actually around Binghamton and Syracuse, too. So the New York area stayed pretty dry today. If you recall, yesterday I said it was going to be like a 50-50 type of deal. We did get a nice video of some hail yesterday out of Victor, New York. That's some little hail. Almost looks like water softener salt.
12: It is a lot of it, though.
0: It is. It's a high volume.
12: Yeah.
0: High volume of small hail. But, it also seems like sometimes in those really big storms that are dropping baseball and softball-sized hail, you never see that volume, right? It's like you'll just be standing there and you don't really know that the hail is going to start yet. And then all of a sudden you just hear a thump and there's like a softball that hits the ground. And you're like, are you kidding me? Hopefully you're in a car or something when that happens and not outside. Or you can be like our boy Capucci and put a helmet on and just go out in the middle of it all. Risk it all.
10: What does he call big hail? Mumbo?
0: I don't know. I don't know what's behind
10: that. I think he calls
0: it
10: Mumbo.
0: We'll have to figure it out. We'll talk to him at some point. Okay. This storm that's going on up in the Northeast right now. So this is the leftovers. The severe line of storms was like this part of the storm yesterday that was coming through. And now that has moved offshore. And look at this. I mean, if we want to be real about this, this is actually technically kind of a nor'easter. I mean, it's really kind of a nor'easter here. The wind is out of the Northeast, parts of Maine, Massachusetts, coastal New Hampshire as well. It's not like the strongest nor'easter we've ever seen. It's not terribly windy. And the area of low pressure is pretty darn far off the coast. I mean, if it was closer, it would be probably a little bit windier. But, you know, I just thought that was kind of interesting. Pretty storm to look at on satellite. When you look at it with the isobars, the lines of constant pressure, you can see it's one of these, it's got like a coastal storm type of deal. And it's the track of this storm, the fact that it's moving toward the Northeast rather than directly to the east, that's why it's still raining up here in parts of New England. So, you know, we need this rain up here. I mean, we've got drought that's been ongoing, and so it's good that we're seeing the rain. We haven't seen any significant flooding issues. There's been no severe weather up here. So just, you know, dreary and rainy. And if you're tired of this kind of weather, then all you got to do is wait a couple of days, because I think we're in for somewhat of a prolonged period of some quieter and less active weather, some warmer and quieter weather. But let me actually go to the drought here just to show you what's going on. So this entire area needs rain. The most severe drought is in parts of southern Maine and then central and southeastern New Hampshire. So if we zoom in on this a little bit and then directly compare it to where the heaviest of the rain has fallen. So let me circle where the worst of the drought is, right about there. And then we'll go back here and see where did the heaviest of the rain fall. Yeah, a lot of the heaviest rain, actually, which has fallen over the last couple of hours, actually has fallen within some of that area. So this is good. I mean, we could use a little bit more down here in Maine. Again, we're not going to knock out a drought with one event here, but this was like the perfect kind of rain. It wasn't too much and too small of an amount of time. It was this prolonged period of rain. And it's going to end by the time we get to, about midday tomorrow. So you see, it keeps cranking out there. That's the problem when you get these nor'eastery types of storms. The rain takes a while to quiet down. Here we are by about 5 o'clock tomorrow. And again, I think we're pretty much rain free at that point for the most part. Now, the other thing that's going to happen here is after the storm moves away, we start a really nice trend of weather. I'm excited for this. I'm really excited for this. I'm not going to lie. We've been working on the outside at the house for a little while, and it's ready to go. It's just been too cool to be hanging out. So look at this. Trough, that means cool. Here comes the ridge. It's in the central U.S. right now, where it's very warm. I'll show you some of the temperatures here in just a sec. But that trough is going to go away from the Northeast, and gradually, especially as we get into the beginning of next week, we're going to get a pretty potent ridge up here. It's going to bring in the wind out of the south. It's going to clear out the sky. It's going to be sunny. Temperatures up in the 90s in places like New York, Monday, Tuesday. So this will be pretty nice. Before it gets to the Northeast and the Great Lakes, it's going to be in the central U.S. So, you know, 30-plus record highs possible through Sunday. Starts to get into parts of the East by the second half of the weekend. And then by the time we get to Monday and Tuesday, this is where we could see some record highs. So there we go. Finally, you just got to wait a little bit. Until then, here are the temperatures we're forecasting for tomorrow. Temperatures generally in about the 90s. I mean, we're going to make a run at 100 in places like Midland and Amarillo, at least getting pretty close to it. Probably get up to 101 in Lubbock on Saturday. Cincinnati, Chicago, St. Louis, upper 70s, low 80s, not too shabby. You can see where the hottest of the air is going to be out in parts of like Kansas and Nebraska. And the amount of heat that's involved here, this is also going to play into the severe weather too, guys. So there's going to be a lot of moisture here. This is not going to be a dry heat. You notice the direction that the wind barbs are moving. This is a severe weather type of setup. There's a lot of moisture down in the Gulf, and this time of year when we have these temperatures, you know, in the 80s to 90s, whatever it is out in, you know, parts of the plains and parts of the Midwest, get those dew points up around 70 or so, possibly in some spots. That is going to be quite a setup for some severe storms, especially Sunday into Monday. And it doesn't really break down. So the overall setup is that there's going to be just this area of low pressure out here, and, you know, there will be some fronts. There will be a warm front up here. There will be a cold front back here. And, you know, generally that low is not going to move very much for a couple of days. And that's why we've got the severe weather in the forecast every day. And that's why it's going to stay warm out in that part of the country for several days. All right, the New York City forecast. 91 Tuesday, 92 on Wednesday. Did we used to have the Monday forecast at 90? I must have just read it wrong. Sunday we'll get up at 88. Saturday 77, Monday 81. Let's go. Let's go. I want to say it like Tom Brady says it, but I can't say it like that on the air. Well, you know what I'm talking about. Louisville, Kentucky. Sunday and Monday, we're up in the 90s. Tuesday, we're at 82. And that's about all I got to say about that. All right, we're moving on. Give me the sounder. Do we have a sounder? I'm about to talk tropical. That's a big deal, right? Okay, we don't have a tropical sounder. Well, how about an El Nino sounder?
10: You need to move on to the next thing
0: for me to do this. All right, it's too late. The moment passed. That's okay. We did it anyway. All right, guys, guess what? There's going to be a huge El Nino coming up. Now, it's my job to tell you what that means. I feel like there's a lot of misinformation going on about El Nino. Now, this is not misinformation. About a 100% chance that we have a super El Nino. What does super El Nino mean? What does El Nino mean in the first place? Well, El Nino basically means that the water in the equatorial Pacific, in the eastern equatorial Pacific, I should say, is above average temperature-wise. If it's like 1 degree above average, it's El Nino. If it's over 2 degrees above average, that's a super El Nino. And it always goes back and forth. You'll have an El Nino for a little while. It could be like a year, year and a half. And then you go back down to an La Nina, and you get the transitionary periods. This is nothing out of the ordinary, but this one is supposed to be stronger than usual. It would probably be like the one that we had back in 97, 98, when people first discovered that El Nino was actually a thing. Like the general public, I feel like, and we have Chris Farley to thank for that, I think, from Saturday Night Live back in the day with his El Nino skit, which is still hilarious. And if you're young enough that you haven't seen it, you should look it up on YouTube. All right, I didn't want to talk about this. I want to talk specifically about the hurricane season. Now, a lot of people, when it comes to El Nino, you get this generalized idea, and I feel like it's the way that it's sold is like, it's this negative thing. Oh no, it's going to be a super El Nino. Well, it means good things for some people and bad things for some people. It could mean more rain in parts of India that could lead to deadly flooding. Yes, that can be a bad thing. For other places, it can be a good thing. Like the Atlantic hurricane season tends to be quieter, especially this main development region during the heart of hurricane season. Now, are we 100% sure that it's going to be a below average season? Definitely not. We can look at some of the forecasts here, actually. And I just found these graphics in the folder, so I'm kind of stoked about them. I know we were talking about this a couple of weeks ago. I must have been out or something. But the University of Arizona also puts out a forecast. We always talk about Colorado State, and Colorado State, big difference this year between the two. 13 is what they're saying. Arizona's saying 20, and I'll just go by named storms here. Some reasons for the differences here. Colorado State saying that the sea surface temperature is warmer than normal, but slightly cooler in the eastern and central tropical Atlantic. We anticipate El Nino being the dominant factor. Keep in mind, El Nino is only one factor. Now, the University of Arizona is saying these high forecast sea surface temperatures in the Atlantic will overcome the wind shear that El Nino could produce. And they're probably talking about more storms forming closer to home. But the idea is, the last 5 years, Arizona's been a little better as far as named storms go. They've been closer as far as the number goes. So we'll see how this year goes. Good luck to both of them. I don't have a dog in the fight, but I think it's going to be a below average season.
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0: What's up? It's Fox Weather at Night. We got some interesting stuff on the show for you guys, as usual. We just curate such a weird show every night, don't we? It's just like, here's a picture or video of something. We're going to talk about it for 3 or 4 minutes because there's a lot of interesting stuff about it. And this is one of those videos right here. Cool. Check this out. Yeah, we're going to talk about this coming up. This is what appears to be a tornado to the untrained eye. That was out of Montana on Wednesday, where we had like all those big windstorms yesterday. Huge amount of that stuff in the west. This was actually a gustnado, and I'll tell you why that is. So stick around for that. And then we had a big dust storm up in the northern U.S. This was not just like a little dust storm that you get from a thunderstorm. This was a synoptically driven dust storm. That's North Dakota, northern Montana, even some parts of Canada that you're seeing up there. And you can see that awesome satellite imagery. I'm going to draw on it coming up. So you want to stick around for that, that's for sure. Okay, so it's been a bit of a muted day of severe storms. Here's where they've been. And when I say the word muted, I'm comparing the severe weather that we had on Thursday evening to the severe weather that we're going to have coming up Monday, Tuesday, even Sunday. Like Sunday, Monday, and Tuesday, I think are going to be the big 3 days when that upper-level energy really kicks in. I'm going to talk about that forecast literally in just a couple of minutes here. But I want to hit the severe weather that's been ongoing so far through the day on Thursday and through the night. And it's been, you know, kind of one of these interesting setups again, where when you look at the dew points down here, and I've been peeking at these throughout the day, you have dew points in like the 30s and 40s down at the surface. Temperatures up in the 80s. Even some 90s here and there. So that's a big spread between the temperature and dew point, and that means that it's very dry. Now, normally when we're talking about severe storms, you know, we always talk about like this big moisture influx from the Gulf. You've got a lot of moisture in the lower levels of the atmosphere. That's not been the case today. And this is actually kind of a similar setup comparing to what we had yesterday in the plains. Dry microbursts, dry downbursts has been a thing. And let me explain a little bit of that to you. So this is like what a downburst is right here. This is a downburst. You can have a wet downburst or you can have a dry downburst. I know it sounds kind of weird. You can have a big downburst or you can have a microburst. That doesn't cover as much area on the ground. The idea is it's cold air that comes in from the top of the storm. It drops down, hits the ground, shoots out in all directions. Now, agree or disagree with this point, Chris. Anytime it's raining, you are in the middle of a downburst, technically.
10: Disagree.
0: Disagree, really?
10: Yeah.
0: Why?
10: Because I think the technical definition of a downburst is damaging winds. I think so.
0: Okay, fair enough.
10: Yeah.
0: Well, I guess my point is this process is like if you're standing under rain, you are experiencing this process to some degree. Now, it might be a 5 mile per hour, you know, if the rain's not coming down terribly hard, if there's not that big ball of... Let me help you visualize this.
10: I agree with that. I just wouldn't call it a downburst.
0: Okay, fair enough. Let me show you this. Okay, this is a great example of something we call a wet microburst. Watch what happens on the left side of the screen here. This is a time lapse of a storm back in 2018, Henderson, Nevada. And you can tell that one's wet. That's a lot of rain. But again, it's the idea that you get this big, like I would argue that this right here is also a downburst. But it's just not that strong. And actually a lot of it, yeah, see? Like you see that? Like it.
10: I see what you mean.
0: You see what I mean? So there's varying degrees of it. It's like technicality, but like this is the beastly one over here. This is the wet microburst. And you can tell it's a microburst because it's so thin. Look how thin that is. And it hits the ground and it just, boom, it shoots out in all directions. And that was probably a 60, 70 plus mile per hour wind gust. Well, here's what's going on with a dry downburst or a dry microburst. You've got this layer of dry air that's like down all the way to the surface. It's like dry, dry, dry air down here. So when the rain is falling out of the storm, gosh darn it, let me try this again. Dry air down here. So when the rain is falling out of the storm, it will hit this dry air and it'll evaporate before it gets to the ground. So not much rain makes it to the ground, but during that process of evaporation, it cools off. And that makes it even more dense as it's on its way down. And so it hits the ground a little harder, even though the rain doesn't come along with it, or as much rain. Sometimes there can be some rain along with it, but a lot of that rain's evaporating. But it creates a bunch of reports of wind damage, as we've been seeing across that region. So, you know, down in parts of the Texas Panhandle, not only did we see a bunch of reports of wind damage down here, but the other problem with these storms is like the rain's evaporating, so it doesn't make it to the ground, but the lightning in the storm still works. So they're somewhat dry thunderstorms. It's not like these were completely dry thunderstorms, but it's not like there was a huge amount of rain to immediately put out a fire that lightning would have started. So look at this. We actually had some fires that popped up after some of these storms went on. Look at this. So I'll focus in here on New Mexico. If you look south of Tucumcari, you will see a fire there developing. Look at this, right down here. See it? The smoke going up toward the north? That was a fire that was likely started by lightning. Same deal up here in parts of the Texas Panhandle. Let me find some of them. Yeah, here you go. You can see them right there. So it's like the storms go over as soon as those clouds clear out. And you can see how quickly they break apart because it's so dry there at the surface. And right in lieu of those storms, all of a sudden you've got a couple fires. There's one right there, the smoke plume, another one right here. And this one actually formed a little bit of a pyrocumulus cloud there, it looked like, for a minute. See? Look at that. You can actually see a little updraft there. So maybe it found a little bit of moisture somewhere up in like the mid-levels of the atmosphere, I guess, if the air was able to rise enough. There's always some interesting meteorology here. Oh, let me also show you this. This was actually a video of one of the storms. So this gives you a pretty good idea. If you look closely... especially, let me back this up a little bit, especially at like this part of the storm right here. You notice how the rain is not terribly like heavy. So again, I think like if you look very close to the surface, you notice that it's not the heaviest of the rain that's making it down to the ground. A lot of it is evaporating on the way down, whereas it's really heavy up here. It's going through evaporation down here and that's making it cool and get more dense and then create these big gusts of wind. So that's what's going on with those storms, and that's what we had on Thursday evening. Let's talk about the upcoming severe weather forecast. Should we just focus in on Sunday through Tuesday here? Let's hit the Friday, Saturday. Friday, Saturday, especially Friday tomorrow, I think it's a little more pitter-patter. It's a little bit more a little bit more hit or miss. And Omaha, Nebraska, I think is one of these spots that really needs to watch out tomorrow. Omaha up toward Lincoln, Nebraska City, Des Moines, another spot that could see some storms tomorrow. I think there will be a brief period where we could see a couple of tornadoes. Now, I think overall the highest threat is going to be hail, damaging wind. But there you go. You can see the threat area. And this is just one forecast model. Keep in mind, it's not going to be perfect with the placement of the storms. What I'm really looking at is what's the orientation of the storms? Is it a line? Is it a couple of individual cells? Is it a lot of cells? You know, is it cells out ahead of a line? That's what I'm looking at when I'm looking at these forecast models. And I do see some individual cells at the onset, but it's a brief period of time where we get those individual cells, and that's where usually you would have your higher chance at seeing some tornadoes. So just be on alert tomorrow as those storms move through. We've got Saturday then, which is a bit more of an expansive area that we could see some severe weather. So this is going to include parts of Kansas, Nebraska, even Colorado, east of the Rockies, and parts of Iowa too. And I think this might be a little more widespread on Saturday, but really still the biggest severe weather that we're expecting, like the most widespread that I'm the most concerned about as far as a severe weather outbreak goes, and possibly even a tornado outbreak. I'm not committing to tornado outbreak yet, but some of the stuff I'm seeing on some of the models is making me think that that could be a possibility. This is when the big piece of upper-level energy kicks in, Sunday, Monday, into Tuesday. And then you remember these events that we had back in March and April where you would just get this upper-level energy that doesn't move very much for a few days. And then every day it's just kicking energy into the middle part of the country. You've got all that southerly flow, all the moisture around. And look at this. It's almost like some of the same spots. Again, that's Sunday into Monday. Very large warm sector of the storm, meaning the area between the warm front and the cold front there, where you've got the wind out of the south and there's just a lot of moisture around. And then Tuesday we'll have a chance too. So, you know, a couple different ways we can look at this. Again, the upper levels of the atmosphere. I like to go to this map. The stuff that we have today through Saturday, again, it's kind of pitter-patter. It's like smaller wave of energy down here toward the southwest. You get these little kinks in the flow. We call them short waves, but generally it's like a west to east flow here, and that's usually not the strongest thing ever. So look at this. This is tomorrow's outlook. There's your short wave. That's what's going to kick off the storms tomorrow. But if when you get a big trough like this, like the big wave like that, when that kicks into gear, you can see this between Sunday, Monday, and Tuesday, that's when you get your big severe weather. Now, again, it's not moving terribly fast, and one thing you'll notice in these situations is we get this thing called lee side cyclogenesis. It's a big term. All it means is that a low pressure system forms on the lee side of the mountains. So when the energy kicks in, now we go down to the surface. This is a big area of low pressure, and look at this. It's not going to move much for a few days. I mean, it wobbles a little bit, but pretty much every day there, it's just going to sit around until we get to at least Wednesday and it finally kicks out, and then high pressure comes in out behind it. So the whole time that this low is sitting here, it's going to be firing up severe storms during the afternoon, okay? So that's going to be the setup, high alert, Sunday into Monday, et cetera, and we will keep you updated with that. Okay, coming up after the break, we will talk about a lot of different stuff. Gustnado. Remember that Gustnado that I showed you at the beginning? Oh, look at this. We got a Mammatus cloud.
10: They do this here, in the next block.
0: Should I do this in the next block?
10: Yeah, you got this in the Telestrator, so you can do.
0: Oh,
10: break
0: I do.
10: This down in
0: there. Ooh, there's so much cool stuff in this that I'm going to draw on. I'm really excited about this, actually. Look at that. You can see like some rain that's hitting the ground, some of the rain that's not hitting the ground, the Mammatus clouds. All right, we'll break that one down. Sure, why not? We got the Gustnado. We're going to do the Northern Plains dust. Basically, all the cool stuff I showed you at the top of the show. I had to get through some forecasting first, and now we're going to have some fun. All right, hang tight. Fox Weather at Night. We'll be right back after this.

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8: I'm Fox Weather meteorologist Haley Meyer. Are you ready to be a step ahead of the competition for the World Cup? The first one featuring 48 teams across three different countries, all with separate climates. Well, we've got you covered with the exclusive ROWI, the risk of weather impact, this time specifically tailored for soccer. The ROWI takes all of the important aspects of the forecast and combines them into a single metric to represent the overall impact on the game. Temperature, wind, precipitation, these are all the variables rated based on the latest Fox Weather forecast. That's then weighted based on our historical analysis of how weather has impacted the game. The ROWI then averages them together to give a total ROWI score from 0 to 10. That score then is classified from 0 to high. The ROWI automatically updates in real time based on the latest forecast. So stay tuned to Fox Weather to make sure that you have that competitive edge.
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10: All right, check out this nice picture of a thunderstorm, viewing it from underneath the anvil. And what do you get? You get something we like to call Mammatus clouds. Mammatus clouds. They're very fun to look at. I love a good Mammatus cloud. They're these little pockets of cold air that sink within the anvil of a thunderstorm. Now, the cool thing about Mammatus clouds is, like, when you see them, obviously they appear to be very menacing, right? Like, it's kind of scary maybe when you see them sometimes. We had some really wild ones a few days ago over in Texas, west of, or that was near Waco, I believe. That was like almost a week ago. But we've got some rain that you can see down in the storm, which is not affecting the people that are sitting right underneath these clouds. So the point is, if you see these clouds, it doesn't necessarily mean that you're going to get rained on. Sometimes it means you'll get rained on. Sometimes the rain will come in, and then you'll see the Mammatus cloud. And then sometimes, you know, the storm can just completely... Let me just go right here like this. Sometimes you can just watch the storm go from, like, you know, right to left or left to right or something like that, and you end up underneath them. This is obviously an example of some much more significant Mammatus clouds than the ones you were just looking at, but look at that. Again, little pockets of cold sinking air within the underside of the anvil of the thunderstorm. Sometimes these anvil heads can go like 100, 200 miles from where really all the rain and the meat of the storm is right there. If you looked at a storm like this on radar, it would look pretty small, right? You'd see like this, just that's because the radar's only seeing the rain. But if you looked at it on satellite, you would see just this massive storm that goes like off of the screen and comes back. So big contrast in how large a storm is up top versus where all the action is happening down at the surface. And if you've ever been in a plane and seen a thunderstorm from there, you get the idea with that.
11: We just got some new sunset Mammatus pictures.
10: Let's go. Wichita, Kansas. Gary Brown. Very nice. See, the cool thing about Mammatus clouds is, like, every time you see a picture of them, it's like they will always have their own degree of, what do you want to call it, individuality. Like, they're kind of individual. They always look a little bit different. Like, you rarely see two Mammatus clouds that look similar. Like, the ones we saw, I suppose the ones that we saw in, what was that, Fort Worth? No, Waco. I keep wanting to say Fort Worth. Waco did look kind of like these, and those are pretty sweet. All right, let's recap some of the severe storms that we had in the West yesterday. There was a lot of reports of wind damage. I mean, this was a level 2 risk. I mean, I'm sure the Storm Prediction Center is looking back at this and saying, hey, this probably could have ended up as a... probably could have made it a level 3. Do you think a moderate would have...
11: It was in the practically perfect hindcast. It was like 75%.
10: Okay.
11: And I think... I don't know if that goes to moderate.
10: It's a close call. Like, it's a very close call. I mean, it's, you know, semantics here at the end of the day.
11: It probably should have been.
10: Yeah, I mean, yeah. The point is, at the end of the day, this was an extremely large coverage of storms that produced wind damage, and similar storms to what are going on down in Texas on Thursday evening. Those dry microbursts, it was very dry down at the surface, and it created a lot of dense air as that rain was dropping out of the storms, and that created a bunch of big wind gusts. So one thing that we saw out of that out of one of the storms that happened on Wednesday was this. This gustnado. Holy moly, look at that thing. I mean, at first glance, you might think it's like a fire, like a huge fire, or a huge tornado. I've seen a lot of videos of, you know, tornadoes that look like this in the summer in places like North Dakota. There's a lot of dust. I think the reason that this looks so cool is just because it happened to be a gustnado that happened right over an area where there was a huge amount of dust around. You can clearly see that. Now, what's the difference between a gustnado and a tornado? Well, the tornado comes out of, like, the main part of the storm, the mesocyclone, okay? And in fact, I think a good way to show this, I'm going to go back to my Mammatus clouds explainer because, yeah, the anatomy of a thunderstorm here. So the mesocyclone of the storm is like this entire thing. If you pictured this entire thing as like a big circle, right? That's like where the storm is spinning. This entire disc-shaped thing is spinning. And what'll sometimes come out of that is something called a wall cloud, kind of in the middle of it. And then sometimes a tornado can come out of a wall cloud. Well, a gustnado forms along, like, underneath the leading edge of a storm. So you see this leading edge right here? It's more of a shelf cloud here. So the storm's moving. You've got this shelf cloud that's leading the storm. There's a gust front along that. And sometimes along that gust front, you can get these little kicks of, like, some inflow as the storm is moving this way, right? And so that can kick up these little quick areas of spin. And it's not really like a tornado because it's not coming directly out of the mesocyclone of the storm, the spinning part of it. It's along the leading edge. And so they tend to be not as strong as an actual tornado. But, man, when you got a lot of dust like that, that's around, they can look pretty darn cool. But yeah, you want to take that full for a sec, Chris? I know before the show, I was actually talking to Chris and I was like, are we sure that this thing is spinning? And when you look closely at it, I think it is.
11: You can see left to right movement on the left side of the the plume.
10: But certainly not as violent as like a tornado would be. Yeah, that's a pretty wide spin though still for a gustnado. I mean, it's pretty solid looking piece of meteorology right there. There you go. Mother Nature flexing a little bit. Okay. Visible satellite imagery from up in North Dakota. A lot of stuff that you can see on here that I think is really cool. And it's called dust. You can see a lot of it. Hey, dust is cool when you can see it on satellite.
11: I think we've done it 4 days this week.
10: Yeah. Listen.
11: Iowa. Yeah. Washington.
10: Where else have we done it? That's right. I was looking for it in Washington yesterday. I couldn't find it. But if there's dust to be found or fires or anything that looks cool on visible satellite, I can guarantee you we will find it. And we will show it to you. And I got a banger coming up for you after this one, too. Okay, so this obviously made the visibilities pretty low. Minot, North Dakota, that's a spot where I was seeing some pretty wild video coming out of. We were reaching out for some of the video. We didn't get our hands on any of it, unfortunately. But what we did get our hands on is some close-up satellite of this, much higher resolution from NOAA, CIRA specifically. And I'll let this just play through one time first so you can see it yourself. Obviously, these are the clouds here, the white stuff. It's all clouds. And then you see as this loop starts to go, you see some of this like brown stuff down here. That's all the dust. Now, where did the dust come from and what caused it? So let's go back. Look at where it originates from. You can literally see, this is what I really like about this specific like high-resolution satellite. You can see these little areas here. I think these are like plateaus up on mountains. I'm not super familiar with the area. I think that's eastern Montana there, and this is North Dakota. But you can see the plumes of dust come directly off of these, you know, plateaus. And it's just really dry air coming in off of the backside of the storm. Let me play this out once again. Check it out. And what starts as like a concentrated thin area of dust coming off of this dry area here in eastern Montana, it just gets spread out as it goes farther toward the east. And there was actually a bunch of dust up here in Canada too. I think Winnipeg had some dust around throughout the day. So yeah, it was North Dakota. Look at this, just all over the place, and probably made for some pretty cool sunsets out there, that's for sure. What else was there on this? Oh, I wanted to show the water vapor imagery. Thank you, Chris. Yeah, you can really see on this, the water vapor imagery shows you how much moisture is in the upper levels of the atmosphere. You can see all the moisture has moved now into Montana, Wisconsin, Michigan, etc. And then you have dry air that's getting sucked into the backside of the system. So that is where the dryness came from. And then, of course, it's just a strong area of low pressure, so it's got some strong wind on the backside of it. And so sometimes you'll get a dust storm from a thunderstorm, from thunderstorm outflow, and sometimes you'll get a dust storm from a large-scale event, a synoptically driven dust storm, as we call it, which is what's going on here. Okay, one more. Save the best for last. If you've stuck around through all this, you deserve this. Von Karman vortices, once again. Now, yesterday I showed you some of these off the west coast of Mexico, and now we're going off the west coast of Africa. So we gave the Pacific a lot of love yesterday. And remember yesterday I was just talking up the Eastern Pacific. I was like, man, if anybody's ever bored and you're a weather geek, just look in the East Pacific. You're always going to find something cool. Well, I think the Atlantic was like, they must have been watching. The Atlantic was watching.
11: Turns
10: and the Atlantic's
11: it's
10: like
11: the entire ocean.
10: That's very true.
11: Every ocean.
10: The Atlantic was like, hold my beer. Check this out. This is the Cabo Verde Islands. And these are some of the coolest Von Karman vortices I've ever seen. Now, I'll zoom into just one of these islands here so I can let you know what's going on. It's basically when the flow comes around the island. So it's coming in from the north, and it will hit the island, go around the island like this, and then start to move in that direction. And then on the other side, it does kind of the same thing, but in the opposite way. And then it keeps just going like that, and you end up with these cool-looking vortices. And when you have a bunch of different, like, islands around, and just the right setup, the right amount of moisture in the atmosphere, etc., you know, you get something that looks like this. I was debating, you know where I'm going, you know where I'm about to go. No, no, the chemtrail people are going to love this one. I'm sorry.
11: Yeah, you know, they're spraying the Eastern Atlantic. Why?
10: Well, they're also like joyriding as they're spraying, right?
11: Okay, that makes sense.
10: They're spraying in these awesome like helix shapes.
11: I think you solved it.
10: Yeah, we solved it. There it is, guys. There it is. All right, it's been fun having you guys along with us here on Fox Weather at Night. Yeah, it's Thursday night. It's Thursday night. That's our
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2: 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All new episodes will appear on the homepage. Nice, right?
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14: Hi, I'm Ian Oliver. Today, we're talking about super volcanoes. The difference between a volcano and a super volcano is all about eruption power. Volcanoes erupt on a scale from 1 to 8. It's called the Volcano Explosivity Index. If a volcano maxes out that scale, a level 8, it's then considered a super volcano. It's also known as an apocalyptic eruption. Super volcanic eruptions, they launch more than 240 cubic miles of material up into the air. These kinds of eruptions dramatically change the weather across the globe for years. The good news about these, they're very rare. The last super volcano eruption was about 27,000 years ago. On average, they occur about once every 100,000 years. By the way, we've got a super volcano simmering right in our backyard beneath Yellowstone National Park. Thankfully, that one isn't due for another 73,000 years. We hope. Fox Weather, weathering it together.
10: All right, we're back here on Fox Weather at Night. I'm Ari Sarsalari. Thank you a lot. Thank you very much, I should say. Thank you a lot. thank you a lot for hanging out with us here tonight. I'm really excited about our next guest here. We're going to bring in panelist Andrew Brady, meteorologist, AI engineer. He runs StormNet. It's just this great AI product. It really does well. I think I saw like one day in the last couple of weeks that was a little bit of a whiff. Apart from that, it's been really, really good. And what I wanted to start out by doing here, so a couple of hours ago, Chris and I were planning the show, and we were looking at the, you know, the StormNet forecast coming up for tonight. We're like, hey, this would be cool. Let's have Andrew on and just like look at it together. And I was looking at this before the show, and it is like, it's like flipping spot on, man. So with the hail, really picked up nicely. This would be the, this was the forecast from when? Like 4 o'clock, 5 o'clock, something?
11: Yeah, like five.
10: For the 9 to 10 p.m. Eastern time frame. And some storms producing hail up there in Kansas, I should circle, actually. Let's see what we got going on. All right, watch this. I'm sorry, Andrew. I'm talking your ear off here. I will let you talk at some point. But maybe just talk about what goes into these forecasts, and I'll show some of them here.
15: Yeah, sure. So StormNet, it's analyzing all of the data that a meteorologist would analyze. It's looking at, you know, high-resolution model data. It's looking at current satellite. It's looking at current radar data. It's analyzing all of this data, and it's predicting where the different severe weather hazards may occur. So in this specific case, it's looking at all that data. It's looking at what's happening now, what's projected to happen in the next few hours. And it's predicting where wind will occur, where damaging winds will, where large hail may occur, as well as tornadoes and lightning.
10: Okay, well, let's try wind now. Okay, so here's where it was predicting wind in the...

0: Another one that was maybe a little farther north than what was predicted there, but that, I mean, you know, meteorologically speaking, that's honestly a pretty solid one overall. So I just find this such a cool product. I really enjoy using it, and yeah, hats off to you because it's doing very well. We'll talk more about this coming up in just a little bit, but in fact, we can talk about it now. Let's do the long-range forecast a little bit. What are your thoughts coming up for Sunday into Monday? Because to me, this looks like it could be a really big severe weather outbreak. Is that too bold to say right now?
1: I don't think it's too bold to say. I mean, even the Storm Prediction Center in their outlooks this morning mentioned a possible severe weather outbreak. StormNet's really been highlighting Monday and Tuesday, or really Sunday through Tuesday, especially Sunday and Monday, for potential severe weather across the Great Plains up into the Midwest. And we've just seen those probabilities just increasing over time, and now they're even higher than they were this morning. So confidence is increasing in a possible severe weather event at least, and possibly, you know, a few tornadoes with that.
0: Yeah, in this part of the country, I'm not sure if StormNet, does it have any biases as far as performing better in different parts of the country? Because I remember, you know, back in like March and April when all this action was going on in the upper Midwest, it seemed to be performing really well.
1: Yeah, we haven't noticed any specific biases when it comes to region. Obviously, some severe weather events are more predictable than others. So events like today, where you have very subtle forcing for ascent and just general broad forcing over a large area, maybe it may be a little bit more difficult for the model to nail down where a severe weather hazard may occur, just like it would be for a meteorologist. But coming up Sunday through Tuesday, it's a little bit more synoptically evident, a little bit more obvious of a severe weather setup. So in those situations, it does far better, just like meteorologists would do better in those higher confidence situations.
0: Yeah, that makes sense. And for the viewers watching here, what he's talking about, this is really one of the big pieces of it. It's this upper level energy that comes in. You know, the severe weather that we're dealing with right now, it's kind of these little short waves, kind of weaker pieces of energy in the upper levels. And we're just waiting for like this big one to form here in the west. And once that ejects out toward the Rockies, that's going to kick a ton of energy up into this part of the country. And you can just see the difference. It's really clear to see, especially when you play it through kind of fast. That's Sunday through Tuesday. I always say it's kind of like watching a soccer player kick a ball or something like that. When you see that big bowling ball come through, that's how you know you're dealing with the big stuff. Hey, let's pivot a little bit. I want to talk about some of these model changes. This has been the big talk of the town. Weather Twitter is ablaze. People have strong feelings on it. At some point, we're going to have a death match, right? We're going to try to have the opposing views on and see how that goes. Maybe we'll do that next week. But it's just us tonight, Andrew, and I think we're pretty reasonable people. So here are all the ones that are retiring. I'm upset about the NAM a little bit. That was always my go-to. Family member asks me, what time's it going to rain today? I just pull up the NAM 3 and, you know, just it's usually does a pretty good job. The SREF, man, I used to use that in Buff Kit back in the day. There's a throwback. The HREF, the High Resolution Ensemble Forecast, and the NAM MOS. Okay, so we're losing a bunch of these forecast models, which also have like sub models underneath them. It's a lot of computing, and we're replacing it with this, the Rapid Refresh Forecast System. Do you think it's better to just have one, or isn't it better to have a choice of a bunch of different models that behave differently that we kind of know about?
1: Yeah, me personally, I've become accustomed to having a ton of different options to look at and learning the biases of each one. For example, the NAM, it's not my go-to typically, but the NAM, it does really well specifically in some situations like cold air damming. It does well with dry line placement. And so losing that will be challenging at first, but I think we'll get used to not only having the RRFS, but also the REFS, the RRFS Ensemble, which does consist of multiple different models. It'll take some time to get used to for sure. And I know a lot of people are really upset about it, and some people are welcoming the change, but I think that we'll all eventually get used to it.
0: Yeah, I mean, it's like everything. There's always a little pushback when the change first begins. But the time that we're in right now, with it seems like forecasts are getting exponentially better. I mean, we've noticed this a lot, especially with like hurricane forecasts, I feel like, through my career, the last two decades, it's been super noticeable. Speaking of hurricane forecasts, Brian Norcross got to talk a little bit earlier with Ken Graham, the director of the National Weather Service, and they were talking about this model stuff too. Listen in. Oh, he pressed play and it disappeared. That's okay.
2: Is we have multiple physics packages in this country when it comes to running models. So we had an FV3 that we're using in the Weather Service. And there was another one physics package called

0: an impasse.
1: Right.
0: And as a result, I don't know, we're splitting our expertise. Does that make sense? So, you know, the decision's been made that we're going to go to one physics package for the United States. That means universities can help us out with the modeling. The private sector can help us out with the modeling. We're all on one page when it comes to the modeling, because that's what the Europeans do.
2: Yeah, let's get your thoughts on that, Andrew. I thought that was a pretty interesting statement.
3: Yeah, it's interesting. We have evolution of different model cores over time. Years ago, and even the HRRR is still WRF-based, WRF-ARW-based. And then FV3 came along, which is the core for the GFS model, as well as high-resolution window FV3, as well as RRFS version 1. And then IMPASSE has a lot of potential. It's been doing really well in testing, and that'll be RRFS version 2, which will most likely come out in the next 1 to 2 years. So we constantly have these evolutions of different model cores. Honestly, I think there is probably some benefit of having different models running with different cores because they have different biases and they can kind of fill in the gaps for each other where, you know, one may struggle with a certain setup. The other one can do well with that, and you get a proper distribution of different possible outcomes. But yeah, I'm really excited to see the IMPASSE. I've been at Hazardous Weather Testbed this week, and we've been looking at different models. And I've been really, really impressed with models based on the IMPASSE core. So that's exciting for sure.
2: I'm excited about it, man. And the funny thing about all this, and I feel bad because I know we're doing a TV show here, but the public probably doesn't really care very much about it. I mean, there's some weather enthusiasts, I'm sure, that are kind of have their nose in this whole thing. But real quick, before we go, I want to hear about this hazardous weather testbed thing. I've just recently learned about it, and you know, as I understand it, the general idea is they lock a bunch of meteorologists, like operational and all different types of meteorologists, into this setting for like a month, and you guys test a bunch of different models and all this kind of stuff. Like, just give me the highlights from that.
3: Yeah, it's a 5-week program. There's different participants each week. I am a participant this week, and so every day from early in the morning all the way through the afternoon, we're in different group settings or a large group, and we're looking at different weather models. Generally speaking, it's blind tests, so we see multiple different models, say model A, model B, model C, model D, and we're rating each one on a subjective scale, rating them on how useful it is to a meteorologist or to a forecaster or to a researcher, and then we're coming together and talking about the pros and the cons of each one. And at the end of the 5-week period, along 100-page-plus report is published, sharing the results from the study. So sharing which models did well, which ones did poor, and then just learning from that and really influencing the future of weather modeling and future of research.
2: It's pretty cool to see, like, a lot of the modern stuff is being used. You know, I think a lot of people would look at, like, StormNet or, like, NATOcast. It's like, okay, somebody individually made this. It's going to be, like, a private thing. But it's cool that you all are working with the Weather Service on this, and, like, everybody's kind of working together to some degree. But, man, that hazardous weather test, but it sounds like a Mr. Beast challenge. Who can last the longest in there? Andrew Brady, meteorologist, AI engineer. You're the best, man. I appreciate you coming on. We'll have you back again soon.
3: Yeah, thanks for having me.
2: All right, coming up after the break, we got to hit this Northeast story because it's
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11: I'm Fox Weather's Ian Oliver, and today we're talking about ridge riders. These are powerful complexes of storms that can strike the same places in the summertime, day after day after day. Why is that? This all gets started with a strong area of high pressure. It's this big bubble or a dome of hot and stable air that parks itself across the south, and it can stay there for days or weeks. So what does that mean for you? It depends on where you're at. If you're stuck under the ridge, it's hot, it's nasty, it's muggy, and it keeps going day after day with little or no rain to provide relief. But if you head out to the outskirts or the periphery of this ridge of high pressure, that's where all the action is. Rounds of strong and severe storms repeatedly strike the same spots. That's what kicks up a flood threat. The rain, the thunderstorms, they ride right up and over that big area of high pressure. Meteorologists call that the ridge, and that's why the storms are called ridge riders. Fox Weather, weathering it together.
2: Fox Weather is your severe weather HQ. Welcome back to Fox Weather at Night. I want to recap some of these storms that we had in the Northeast last night, because even though they disappointed me at my house, me, I didn't even see any lightning on the way home, man. I was excited. There was this line of storms out here. To be fair, it was kind of weak. I'm driving from, like, New York to, like, this part of New Jersey out here, and they kind of died down before they got there. But before they entered the New York metro, they did create some wind damage and even some hail. We had a few reports of some hail. This was yesterday, obviously. This is not going on right now. I'll get to that forecast in just a second. But, yeah, a few reports of some wind damage up in parts of Maryland, West Virginia, Pennsylvania, the northern Appalachians. And we also had some hail actually around Binghamton and Syracuse, too. So the New York area stayed pretty dry today. If you recall yesterday, I said it was going to be like a 50-50 type of deal. We did get a nice video of some hail yesterday out of Victor, New York. That's some little hail. Almost looks like water softener salt.
12: It is a lot of it, though.
2: It is. It's a high volume. Yeah. High volume of small hail. But, it also seems like sometimes in those really big storms that are dropping baseball and softball-sized hail, you never see that volume, right? It's like you'll just be standing there and you don't really know that the hail is going to start yet, and then all of a sudden you just hear a thump and there's like a softball that hits the ground. And you're like, are you kidding me? Hopefully you're in a car or something when that happens and not outside. Or you can be like our boy Capucci and put a helmet on and just go out in the middle of it all, risk it all.
12: What does he call big hail, mumbo?
2: I don't know. I don't know what's
12: behind
2: that.
12: I think he calls
2: it
12: mumbo.
2: We'll have to figure it out. We'll talk to him at some point. Okay, this storm that's going on up in the Northeast right now. So this is the leftovers. The severe line of storms was like this part of the storm yesterday that was coming through, and now that has moved offshore. And look at this. I mean, if we want to be real about this, this is actually technically kind of a nor'easter. I mean, it's really kind of a nor'easter here. The wind is out of the northeast, parts of Maine, Massachusetts, coastal New Hampshire as well. It's not like the strongest nor'easter we've ever seen. It's not terribly windy. And the area of low pressure is pretty darn far off the coast. I mean, if it was closer, it would be probably a little bit windier. But, you know, I just thought that was kind of interesting. Pretty storm to look at on satellite. When you look at it with the isobars, the lines of constant pressure, you can see it's one of these, it's got like a coastal storm type of deal. And it's the track of this storm, the fact that it's moving toward the northeast rather than directly to the east, that's why it's still raining up here in parts of New England. So, you know, we need this rain up here. I mean, we've got drought that's been ongoing, and so it's good that we're seeing the rain. We haven't seen any significant flooding issues. There's been no severe weather up here. So just, you know, dreary and rainy. And if you're tired of this kind of weather, then all you got to do is wait a couple of days, because I think we're in for somewhat of a prolonged period of some quieter and less active weather, some warmer and quieter weather. But let me actually go to the drought here just to show you what's going on. So this entire area needs rain. The most severe drought is in parts of southern Maine and then central and southeastern New Hampshire. So if we zoom in on this a little bit and then directly compare it to where the heaviest of the rain has fallen. So let me circle where the worst of the drought is, right about there. And then we'll go back here and see, where did the heaviest of the rain fall? Yeah, a lot of the heaviest rain, actually, which has fallen over the last couple of hours, actually has fallen within some of that area. So this is good. I mean, we could use a little bit more down here in Maine. Again, we're not going to knock out a drought with one event here, but this was like the perfect kind of rain. It wasn't too much and too small of an amount of time. It was this prolonged period of rain. And it's going to end by the time we get to, about midday tomorrow. So you see, it keeps cranking out there. That's the problem when you get these nor'eastery types of storms. The rain takes a while to quiet down. Here we are by about 5 o'clock tomorrow. And again, I think we're pretty much rain free at that point for the most part. Now, the other thing that's going to happen here is after the storm moves away, we start a really nice trend of weather. I'm excited for this. I'm really excited for this. I'm not going to lie. We've been working on the outside at the house for a little while, and it's ready to go. It's just been too cool to be hanging out. So look at this. Trough, that means cool. Here comes the ridge. It's in the central U.S. right now, where it's very warm. I'll show you some of the temperatures here in just a sec. But that trough is going to go away from the northeast, and gradually, especially as we get into the beginning of next week, we're going to get a pretty potent ridge up here. It's going to bring in the wind out of the south. It's going to clear out the sky. It's going to be sunny. Temperatures up in the 90s in places like New York, Monday, Tuesday. So this will be pretty nice. Before it gets to the northeast and the Great Lakes, it's going to be in the central U.S. So, you know, 30-plus record highs possible through Sunday. Starts to get into parts of the east by the second half of the weekend. And then by the time we get to Monday and Tuesday, this is where we could see some record highs. So there we go. Finally, you just got to wait a little bit. Until then, here are the temperatures we're forecasting for tomorrow. Temperatures generally in about the 90s. I mean, we're going to make a run at 100 in places like Midland and Amarillo, at least getting pretty close to it. Probably get up to 101 in Lubbock on Saturday. Cincinnati, Chicago, St. Louis, upper 70s, low 80s, not too shabby. You can see where the hottest of the air is going to be out in parts of like Kansas and Nebraska. And the amount of heat that's involved here, this is also going to play into the severe weather too, guys. So there's going to be a lot of moisture here. This is not going to be a dry heat. You notice the direction that the wind barbs are moving. This is a severe weather type of setup. There's a lot of moisture down in the Gulf. And this time of year, when we have these temperatures, you know, in the 80s to 90s, whatever it is out in, you know, parts of the plains and parts of the Midwest, get those dew points up around 70 or so, possibly in some spots. That is going to be quite a setup for some severe storms, especially Sunday into Monday. And it doesn't really break down. So the overall setup is that there's going to be just this area of low pressure out here. And, you know, there will be some fronts. There will be a warm front up here. There will be a cold front back here. And, you know, generally that low's not going to move very much for a couple of days. And that's why we've got the severe weather in the forecast every day. And that's why it's going to stay warm out in that part of the country for several days. All right, the New York City forecast. 91 Tuesday, 92 on Wednesday. Did we used to have the Monday forecast at 90? I must have just read it wrong. Sunday we'll get up at 88. Saturday 77, Monday 81. Let's go. Let's go. I want to say it like Tom Brady says it, but I can't say it like that on the air. Well, you know what I'm talking about. Louisville, Kentucky. Sunday and Monday, we're up in the 90s. Tuesday, we're at 82. And that's about all I got to say about that. All right, we're moving on. Give me the sounder. Do we have a sounder? I'm about to talk tropical. That's a big deal, right? Okay, we don't have a tropical sounder. Well, how about an El Nino sounder?
13: You need to move on to the next thing for me to do this.
2: All right, it's too late. The moment passed. That's okay. We did it anyway. All right, guys, guess what? There's going to be a huge El Nino coming up. Now, it's my job to tell you what that means. I feel like there's a lot of misinformation going on about El Nino. Now, this is not misinformation. About a 100% chance that we have a super El Nino. What does super El Nino mean? What does El Nino mean in the first place? Well, El Nino basically means that the water in the equatorial Pacific, in the eastern equatorial Pacific, I should say, is above average temperature-wise. If it's like 1 degree above average, it's El Nino. If it's over 2 degrees above average, that's a super El Nino. And it always goes back and forth. You'll have an El Nino for a little while. It could be like a year, year and a half. And then you go back down to an La Nina, and you get the transitionary periods. This is nothing out of the ordinary, but this one is supposed to be stronger than usual. It would probably be like the one that we had back in 97, 98, when people first discovered that El Nino was actually a thing. Like the general public, I feel like, and we have Chris Farley to thank for that, I think, from Saturday Night Live back in the day with his El Nino skit, which is still hilarious. And if you're young enough that you haven't seen it, you should look it up on YouTube. All right, I didn't want to talk about this. I want to talk specifically about the hurricane season. Now, a lot of people, when it comes to El Nino, you get this generalized idea, and I feel like it's the way that it's sold is like, it's this negative thing. Oh no, it's going to be a super El Nino. Well, it means good things for some people and bad things for some people. It could mean more rain in parts of India that could lead to deadly flooding. Yes, that can be a bad thing. For other places, it can be a good thing. Like the Atlantic hurricane season tends to be quieter, especially this main development region during the heart of hurricane season. Now, are we 100% sure that it's going to be a below average season? Definitely not. We can look at some of the forecasts here, actually. And I just found these graphics in the folder, so I'm kind of stoked about them. I know we were talking about this a couple of weeks ago. I must have been out or something. But the University of Arizona also puts out a forecast. We always talk about Colorado State, and Colorado State, big difference this year between the two. 13 is what they're saying. Arizona's saying 20, and I'll just go by named storms here. Some reasons for the differences here. Colorado State saying that the sea surface temperature is warmer than normal, but slightly cooler in the eastern and central tropical Atlantic. We anticipate El Nino being the dominant factor. Keep in mind, El Nino is only one factor. Now, the University of Arizona is saying these high forecast sea surface temperatures in the Atlantic will overcome the wind shear that El Nino could produce. And they're probably talking about more storms forming closer to home. But the idea is, the last 5 years, Arizona's been a little better as far as named storms go. They've been closer as far as the number goes. So we'll see how this year goes. Good luck to both of them. I don't have a dog in the fight, but I think it's going to be a below average season. That's my.
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2: What's up? It's Fox Weather at Night. We got some interesting stuff on the show for you guys as usual. We just curate such a weird show every night, don't we? It's just like, here's a picture or video of something. We're going to talk about it for 3 or 4 minutes because there's a lot of interesting stuff about it. And this is one of those videos right here. Cool. Check this out. Yeah, we're going to talk about this coming up. This is what appears to be a tornado to the untrained eye. That was out of Montana on Wednesday where we had like all those big windstorms yesterday. Huge amount of that stuff in the west. This was actually a gustnado, and I'll tell you why that is. So stick around for that. And then we had a big dust storm up in the northern U.S. This was not just like a little dust storm that you get from a thunderstorm. This was a synoptically driven dust storm. That's North Dakota, northern Montana, even some parts of Canada that you're seeing up there. And you can see that awesome satellite imagery. I'm going to draw on it coming up. So you want to stick around for that, that's for sure. Okay, so it's been a bit of a muted day of severe storms. Here's where they've been. And when I say the word muted, I'm comparing the severe weather that we had on Thursday evening to the severe weather that we're going to have coming up Monday, Tuesday, even Sunday. Like Sunday, Monday, and Tuesday, I think are going to be the big 3 days when that upper level energy really kicks in. I'm going to talk about that forecast literally in just a couple of minutes here. But I want to hit the severe weather that's been ongoing so far through the day on Thursday and through the night. And it's been, you know, kind of one of these interesting setups again, where when you look at the dew points down here, and I've been peeking at these throughout the day, you have dew points in like the 30s and 40s down at the surface. Temperatures up in the 80s, even some 90s here and there. So that's a big spread between the temperature and dew point, and that means that it's very dry. Now, normally when we're talking about severe storms, you know, we always talk about like this big moisture influx from the Gulf. You've got a lot of moisture in the lower levels of the atmosphere. That's not been the case today. And this is actually kind of a similar setup comparing to what we had yesterday in the plains. Dry microbursts, dry downbursts has been a thing. And let me explain a little bit of that to you. So this is like what a downburst is right here. This is a downburst. You can have a wet downburst or you can have a dry downburst. I know it sounds kind of weird. You can have a big downburst or you can have a microburst that doesn't cover as much area on the ground. The idea is it's cold air that comes in from the top of the storm. It drops down, hits the ground, shoots out in all directions. Now, agree or disagree with this point, Chris. Anytime it's raining, you are in the middle of a downburst, technically.
13: Disagree.
2: Disagree, really?
13: Yeah.
2: Why?
13: Because I think the technical definition of a downburst is damaging winds.
2: Is it?
13: I think so.
2: Okay, fair enough.
13: Yeah.
2: Well, I guess my point is this process is like, if you're standing under rain, you are experiencing this process to some degree. Now, it might be a 5 mile per hour, you know, if the rain's not coming down terribly hard, if there's not that big ball of, let me help you visualize this.
13: I agree with that. I just wouldn't call it a downburst.
2: Okay, fair enough, fair enough. Let me show you this. Okay, this is a great example of something we call a wet microburst. Watch what happens on the left side of the screen here. This is a time lapse of a storm back in 2018, Henderson, Nevada. And you can tell that one's wet. That's a lot of rain. But again, it's the idea that you get this big, like I would argue that this right here is also a downburst. But it's just not that strong, and actually a lot of it, yeah, see? Like, you see that? Like it?
13: I see what you mean.
2: You see what I mean? So there's varying degrees of it. It's like technicality, but like this is the beastly one over here. This is the wet microburst. And you can tell it's a microburst because it's so thin. Look how thin that is. And it hits the ground, and it just, boom, it shoots out in all directions, and that was probably a 60, 70-plus mile-per-hour wind gust. Well, here's what's going on with a dry downburst or a dry microburst. You've got this layer of dry air that's like down all the way to the surface. It's like dry, dry, dry air down here. So when the rain is falling out of the storm, gosh darn it, let me try this again. Dry air down here. So when the rain is falling out of the storm, it will hit this dry air and it'll evaporate before it gets to the ground. So not much rain makes it to the ground, but during that process of evaporation, it cools off and that makes it even more dense as it's on its way down. And so it hits the ground a little harder, even though the rain doesn't come along with it or as much rain. Sometimes there can be some rain along with it, but a lot of that rain's evaporating. But it creates a bunch of reports of wind damage, as we've been seeing across that region. So, you know, down in parts of the Texas Panhandle, not only did we see a bunch of reports of wind damage down here, but the other problem with these storms is, like, the rain's evaporating, so it doesn't make it to the ground, but the lightning in the storm still works. So they're somewhat dry thunderstorms. It's not like these were completely dry thunderstorms, but it's not like there was a huge amount of rain to immediately put out a fire that lightning would have started. So look at this. We actually had some fires that popped up after some of these storms went on. Look at this. So I'll focus in here on New Mexico. If you look south of Tucumcari, you will see a fire there developing. Look at this, right down here. See it? The smoke going up toward the north? That was a fire that was likely started by lightning. Same deal up here in parts of the Texas Panhandle. Let me find some of them. Yeah, here you go. You can see them right there. So it's like the storms go over as soon as those clouds clear out. And you can see how quickly they break apart because it's so dry there at the surface. And right in lieu of those storms, all of a sudden you've got a couple fires. There's one right there, the smoke plume, another one right here. And this one actually formed a little bit of a pyrocumulus cloud there, it looked like, for a minute. See? Look at that. You can actually see a little updraft there. So maybe it found a little bit of moisture somewhere up in, like, the mid-levels of the atmosphere, I guess, if the air was able to rise enough. There's always some interesting meteorology here. Oh, let me also show you this. This was actually a video of one of the storms. So this gives you a pretty good idea. If you look closely... especially, let me back this up a little bit, especially at like this part of the storm right here. You notice how the rain is not terribly like heavy. So again, I think like if you look very close to the surface, you notice that it's not the heaviest of the rain that's making it down to the ground. A lot of it is evaporating on the way down, whereas it's really heavy up here. It's going through evaporation down here and that's making it cool and get more dense and then create these big gusts of wind. So that's what's going on with those storms, and that's what we had on Thursday evening. Let's talk about the upcoming severe weather forecast. Should we just focus in on Sunday through Tuesday here? Let's hit the Friday, Saturday. Friday, Saturday, especially Friday tomorrow, I think it's a little more pitter-patter. It's a little bit more hit or miss. And Omaha, Nebraska, I think is one of these spots that really needs to watch out tomorrow. Omaha up toward Lincoln, Nebraska City, Des Moines, another spot that could see some storms tomorrow. I think there will be a brief period where we could see a couple of tornadoes. Now, I think overall the highest threat is going to be hail, damaging wind. But there you go. You can see the threat area. And this is just one forecast model. Keep in mind, it's not going to be perfect with the placement of the storms. What I'm really looking at is what's the orientation of the storms? Is it a line? Is it a couple of individual cells? Is it a lot of cells? you know, is it sells out ahead of a line? That's what I'm looking at when I'm looking at these forecast models. And I do see some individual sells at the onset, but it's a brief period of time where we get those individual sells, and that's where usually you would have your higher chance at seeing some tornadoes. So just be on alert tomorrow as those storms move through. We've got Saturday then, which is a bit more of an expansive area that we could see some severe weather. So this is going to include parts of Kansas, Nebraska, even Colorado, east of the Rockies, and parts of Iowa, too. And I think this might be a little more widespread on Saturday, but really still the biggest severe weather that we're expecting, like the most widespread that I'm the most concerned about as far as a severe weather outbreak goes, and possibly even a tornado outbreak. I'm not committing to tornado outbreak yet, but some of the stuff I'm seeing on some of the models is making me think that that could be a possibility. This is when the big piece of upper level energy kicks in, Sunday, Monday, into Tuesday. And then you remember these events that we had back in March and April, where you would just get this upper level energy that doesn't move very much for a few days. And then every day it's just kicking energy into the middle part of the country. You've got all that southerly flow, all the moisture around. And look at this, it's almost like some of the same spots. Again, that's Sunday into Monday. Very large warm sector of the storm, meaning the area between the warm front and the cold front there, where you've got the wind out of the south and there's just a lot of moisture around. And then Tuesday we'll have a chance too. So, you know, a couple different ways we can look at this. Again, the upper levels of the atmosphere. I like to go to this map. The stuff that we have today through Saturday, again, it's kind of pitter-patter. It's like smaller wave of energy down here toward the southwest. You get these little kinks in the flow. We call them short waves, but generally it's like a west to east flow here, and that's usually not the strongest thing ever. So look at this. This is tomorrow's outlook. There's your short wave. That's what's going to kick off the storms tomorrow. But if when you get a big trough like this, like the big wave like that, when that kicks into gear, you can see this between Sunday, Monday, and Tuesday, that's when you get your big severe weather. Now, again, it's not moving terribly fast, and one thing you'll notice in these situations is we get this thing called lee side cyclogenesis. It's a big term. All it means is that a low pressure system forms on the lee side of the mountains. So when the energy kicks in, now we go down to the surface. This is a big area of low pressure, and look at this. It's not going to move much for a few days. I mean, it wobbles a little bit, but pretty much every day there, it's just going to sit around until we get to at least Wednesday and it finally kicks out, and then high pressure comes in out behind it. So the whole time that this low is sitting here, it's going to be firing up severe storms during the afternoon, okay? So that's going to be the setup, high alert, Sunday into Monday, et cetera, and we will keep you updated with that. Okay, coming up after the break, we will talk about a lot of different stuff. Gustnado. Remember that Gustnado that I showed you at the beginning? Oh, look at this. We got a Mammatus cloud.
13: We'll do this in the next block.
2: Should I do this in the next block?
13: Yeah, you got this in the Telestrator, so you can do.
2: Oh, I do. Ooh, there's so much cool stuff in this that I'm going to draw on. I'm really excited about this, actually. Look at that. You can see, like, some rain that's hitting the ground, some of the rain that's not hitting the ground, the Mammatus clouds. All right, we'll break that one down. Sure, why not? We got the Gustnado. We're going to do the Northern Plains dust. Basically, all the cool stuff I showed you at the top of the show. I had to get through some forecasting first, and now we're going to have some fun. All right, hang tight. Fox Weather at Night. We'll be right back after this.

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5: Hi, I'm Kingston Bagpuse. 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
7: I'm Fox Southern meteorologist Haley Meyer. Are you ready to be a step ahead of the competition for the World Cup? The first one featuring 48 teams across three different countries, all with separate climates. Well, we've got you covered with the exclusive ROWI, the risk of weather impact, this time specifically tailored for soccer. The ROWI takes all of the important aspects of the forecast and combines them into a single metric to represent the overall impact on the game. Temperature, wind, precipitation, these are all the variables rated based on the latest Fox Weather forecast. That's then weighted based on our historical analysis of how weather has impacted the game. The ROWI then averages them together to give a total ROWI score from 0 to 10. That score then is classified from 0 to high. The ROWI automatically updates in real time based on the latest forecast. So stay tuned to Fox Weather to make sure that you have that competitive edge.
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9: All right, check out this nice picture of a thunderstorm, viewing it from underneath the anvil. And what do you get? You get something we like to call Mammatus clouds. Mammatus clouds. They're very fun to look at. I love a good Mammatus cloud. There's these little, you know, there's these little, like, pockets of cold air that sink within the anvil of a thunderstorm. Now, the cool thing about Mammatus clouds is, like, when you see them, obviously they appear to be very menacing, right? Like, it's kind of scary maybe when you see them sometimes. We had some really wild ones a few days ago over in Texas, west of, or that was near Waco, I believe. That was like almost a week ago. But we've got some rain that you can see down in the storm, which is not affecting the people that are sitting right underneath these clouds. So the point is, if you see these clouds, it doesn't necessarily mean that you're going to get rained on. Sometimes it means you'll get rained on. Sometimes the rain will come in, and then you'll see the Mamadis cloud. And then sometimes, you know, the storm can just completely... Let me just go right here like this. Sometimes you can just watch the storm go from, like, you know, right to left or left to right or something like that, and you end up underneath them. This is obviously an example of some much more significant Mamadis clouds than the ones you were just looking at, but look at that. Again, little pockets of cold sinking air within the underside of the anvil of the thunderstorm. Sometimes these anvil heads can go like 100, 200 miles from where really all the rain and the meat of the storm is right there. If you looked at a storm like this on radar, it would look pretty small, right? You'd see like this, just that's because the radar's only seeing the rain. But if you looked at it on satellite, you would see just this massive storm that goes like off of the screen and comes back. So big contrast in how large a storm is up top versus where all the action is happening down at the surface. And if you've ever been in a plane and seen a thunderstorm from there, you get the idea with that.
3: We just got some new sunset Mamadis pictures.
9: Let's go. Wichita, Kansas. Gary Brown. Very nice. See, the cool thing about Mamadis clouds is, like, every time you see a picture of them, it's like they will always have their own degree of, what do you want to call it, individuality. Like, they're kind of individual. They always look a little bit different. Like, you rarely see two Mamadis clouds that look similar. Like, the ones we saw, I suppose the ones that we saw in, what was that, Fort Worth? No, Waco. I keep wanting to say Fort Worth. Waco did look kind of like these, and those are pretty sweet. All right, let's recap some of the severe storms that we had in the West yesterday. There was a lot of reports of wind damage. I mean, this was a level 2 risk. I mean, I'm sure the Storm Prediction Center is looking back at this and saying, hey, this probably could have ended up as a... probably could have made it a level 3. Do you think a moderate would have...
3: It was in the practically perfect hindcast. It was like 75% chance.
9: Okay.
3: And I think... I don't know if that goes to moderate.
9: It's a close call. Like, it's a very close call. I mean, it's, you know, semantics here at the end of the day.
3: It probably should have been.
9: Yeah, I mean, yeah. The point is, at the end of the day, this was an extremely large coverage of storms that produced wind damage, and similar storms to what are going on down in Texas on Thursday evening. Those dry microbursts, it was very dry down at the surface, and it created a lot of dense air as that rain was dropping out of the storms, and that created a bunch of big wind gusts. So one thing that we saw out of that out of one of the storms that happened on Wednesday was this. This gustnado. Holy moly, look at that thing. I mean, at first glance, you might think it's like a fire, like a huge fire, or a huge tornado. I've seen a lot of videos of, tornadoes that look like this in the summer in places like North Dakota. there's a lot of dust. I think the reason that this looks so cool is just because it happened to be a gustnado that happened right over an area where there was a huge amount of dust around. You can clearly see that. Now, what's the difference between a gustnado and a tornado? Well, the tornado comes out of like the main part of the storm, the mesocyclone, okay? And in fact, I think a good way to show this, I'm going to go back to my Mamadis clouds explainer because, yeah, the anatomy of a thunderstorm here. So the mesocyclone of the storm is like this entire thing. If you pictured this entire thing as like a big circle, right? That's like where the storm is spinning. This entire disc-shaped thing is spinning. And what'll sometimes come out of that is something called a wall cloud, kind of in the middle of it. And then sometimes a tornado can come out of a wall cloud. Well, a gustnado forms along, like, underneath the leading edge of a storm. So you see this leading edge right here? It's more of a shelf cloud here. So the storm's moving. You've got this shelf cloud that's leading the storm. There's a gust front along that. And sometimes along that gust front, you can get these little kicks of, like, some inflow as the storm is moving this way, right? And so that can kick up these little quick areas of spin. And it's not really like a tornado because it's not coming directly out of the mesocyclone of the storm, the spinning part of it. It's along the leading edge. And so they tend to be not as strong as an actual tornado. But, man, when you got a lot of dust like that, that's around, they can look pretty darn cool. But yeah, you want to take that full for a sec, Chris? I know before the show, I was actually talking to Chris and I was like, are we sure that this thing is spinning? And when you look closely at it, I think it is.
3: You can see left to right movement on the left side of the plume.
9: But certainly not as violent as like a tornado would be. Yeah, that's a pretty wide spin though still for a gustnado. I mean, it's pretty solid looking piece of meteorology right there. There you go. Mother Nature flexing a little bit. Okay. Visible satellite imagery from up in North Dakota. A lot of stuff that you can see on here that I think is really cool. And it's called dust. You can see a lot of it. Hey, dust is cool when you can see it on satellite.
3: I think we've done it 4 days this week.
9: Yeah, listen.
3: Iowa, yeah. Washington.
9: Where else have we done it? That's right. I was looking for it in Washington yesterday. I couldn't find it. But if there's dust to be found or fires or anything that looks cool on visible satellite, I can guarantee you we will find it. And we will show it to you. And I got a banger coming up for you after this one, too. Okay, so this obviously made the visibilities pretty low. Minot, North Dakota, that's a spot where I was seeing some pretty wild video coming out of. We were reaching out for some of the video. We didn't get our hands on any of it, unfortunately. But what we did get our hands on is some close-up satellite of this, much higher resolution from NOAA, CIRA specifically. And I'll let this just play through one time first so you can see it yourself. Obviously, these are the clouds here, the white stuff. It's all clouds. And then you see as this loop starts to go, you see some of this like brown stuff down here. That's all the dust. Now, where did the dust come from and what caused it? So let's go back. Look at where it originates from. You can literally see, this is what I really like about this specific like high resolution satellite. You can see these little areas here. I think these are like plateaus up on mountains. I'm not super familiar with the area. I think that's eastern Montana there, and this is North Dakota. But you can see the plumes of dust come directly off of these, you know, plateaus. And it's just really dry air coming in off of the backside of the storm. Let me play this out once again. Check it out. And what starts as like a concentrated thin area of dust coming off of this dry area here in eastern Montana, it just gets spread out as it goes farther toward the east. And there was actually a bunch of dust up here in Canada too. I think Winnipeg had some dust around throughout the day. So yeah, it was North Dakota. Look at this, just all over the place, and probably made for some pretty cool sunsets out there, that's for sure. What else was there on this? Oh, I wanted to show the water vapor imagery. Thank you, Chris. Yeah, you can really see on this, the water vapor imagery shows you how much moisture is in the upper levels of the atmosphere. You can see all the moisture has moved now into Montana, Wisconsin, Michigan, etc. And then you have dry air that's getting sucked into the backside of the system. So that is where the dryness came from. And then, of course, it's just a strong area of low pressure, so it's got some strong wind on the backside of it. And so sometimes you'll get a dust storm from a thunderstorm, from thunderstorm outflow, and sometimes you'll get a dust storm from a large-scale event, a synoptically driven dust storm, as we call it, which is what's going on here. Okay, one more. Save the best for last. If you've stuck around through all this, you deserve this. Von Karman vortices, once again. Now, yesterday I showed you some of these off the west coast of Mexico, and now we're going off the west coast of Africa. So we gave the Pacific a lot of love yesterday. And remember yesterday I was just talking up the Eastern Pacific. I was like, man, if anybody's ever bored and you're a weather geek, just look in the East Pacific. You're always going to find something cool. Well, I think the Atlantic was like, they must have been watching. The Atlantic was watching.
3: Turns
9: and the Atlantic's
3: it's
9: like
3: the entire ocean.
9: That's very true.
3: Every ocean.
9: The Atlantic was like, hold my beer. Check this out. This is the Cabo Verde Islands. And these are some of the coolest Von Karman vortices I've ever seen. Now, I'll zoom into just one of these islands here so I can let you know what's going on. It's basically when the flow comes around the island. So it's coming in from the north, and it will hit the island, go around the island like this, and then start to move in that direction. And then on the other side, it does kind of the same thing, but in the opposite way. And then it keeps just going like that, and you end up with these cool-looking vortices. And when you have a bunch of different, like, islands around, and just the right setup, the right amount of moisture in the atmosphere, etc., you know, you get something that looks like this. I was debating, you know where I'm going, you know where I'm about to go. The chemtrail people are going to love this one. I'm sorry.
3: Yeah, you know, they're spraying the eastern Atlantic.
9: Well,
3: why?
9: Well, they're also like joyriding as they're spraying, right?
3: Okay, that makes sense.
9: They're spraying in these awesome like helix shapes.
3: I think you solved it.
9: Yeah, we solved it. There it is, guys. There it is. All right. It's been fun having you guys along with us here on Fox Weather at Night. Yeah, it's Thursday night. It's Thursday night. That's our Friday, so we'll be back on Sunday night where we will have a lot of severe...
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13: 800-393-0726. Hi, I'm Ian Oliver. Today, we're talking about super volcanoes. The difference between a volcano and a super volcano is all about eruption power. Volcanoes erupt on a scale from 1 to 8. It's called the Volcano Explosivity Index. If a volcano maxes out that scale, a level 8, it's then considered a super volcano. It's also known as an apocalyptic eruption. Super volcanic eruptions, they launch more than 240 cubic miles of material up into the air. These kinds of eruptions dramatically change the weather across the globe for years. The good news about these, they're very rare. The last super volcano eruption was about 27,000 years ago. On average, they occur about once every 100,000 years. By the way, we've got a super volcano simmering right in our backyard beneath Yellowstone National Park. Thankfully, that one isn't due for another 73,000 years. We hope. Fox Weather, weathering it together.
9: All right, we're back here on Fox Weather at Night. I'm Ari Sarsalari. Thank you a lot. Thank you very much, I should say. Thank you a lot. Thank you a lot for hanging out with us here tonight. I'm really excited about our next guest here. We're going to bring in panelist Andrew Brady, meteorologist, AI engineer. He runs StormNet. It's just this great AI product. It really does well. I think I saw like one day in the last couple of weeks that was a little bit of a whiff apart from that, it's been really, really good. And what I wanted to start out by doing here, so a couple of hours ago, Chris and I were planning the show, and we were looking at the, you know, the StormNet forecast coming up for tonight. We're like, hey, this would be cool. Let's have Andrew on and just, like, look at it together. And I was looking at this before the show, and it is like, it's like flipping spot on, man. So with the hail, really picked up nicely. This would be the, this was the forecast from when? Like 4 o'clock, 5 o'clock, something?
3: Yeah, like five.
9: For the 9 to 10 p.m. Eastern time frame. And some storms producing hail up there in Kansas, I should circle, actually. Let's see what we got going on. All right, watch this. I'm sorry, Andrew. I'm talking your ear off here. I will let you talk at some point. But maybe just talk about what goes into these forecasts, and I'll show some of them here.
14: Yeah, sure. So StormNet, it's analyzing all of the data that a meteorologist would analyze. It's looking at, you know, high-resolution model data. It's looking at current satellite. It's looking at current radar data. It's analyzing all of this data, and it's predicting where the different severe weather hazards may occur. So in this specific case, it's looking at all that data. It's looking at what's happening now, what's projected to happen in the next few hours. And it's predicting where wind will occur, where damaging winds will, where large hail may occur, as well as tornadoes and lightning.
9: Okay, well, let's try wind now. Okay, so here's where it was predicting wind in the, what was it, like the 9 to 10 p.m. Eastern time frame. A couple different spots up here. One was like a little east of the Oklahoma Panhandle, another one a little bit east of Lubbock. Let's see what was going on around that time. We go to the judges' scorecards here, and...

0: weather outbreak. StormNet's really been highlighting Monday and Tuesday, or really Sunday through Tuesday, especially Sunday and Monday, for potential severe weather across the Great Plains up into the Midwest. And we've just seen those probabilities just increasing over time, and now they're even higher than they were this morning. So confidence is increasing in a possible severe weather event at least, and possibly, you know, a few tornadoes with that.
1: Yeah, in this part of the country, I'm not sure if StormNet, does it have any biases as far as performing better in different parts of the country? Because I remember, you know, back in like March and April when all this action was going on in the upper Midwest, it seemed to be performing really well.
0: Yeah, we haven't noticed any specific biases when it comes to region. Obviously, some severe weather events are more predictable than others. So events like today, where you have very subtle forcing for ascent and just general broad forcing over a large area, maybe it may be a little bit more difficult for the model to nail down where a severe weather hazard may occur, just like it would be for a meteorologist. But coming up Sunday through Tuesday, it's a little bit more synoptically evident, a little bit more obvious of a severe weather setup. So in those situations, it does far better, just like meteorologists would do better in those higher confidence situations.
1: Yeah, that makes sense. And for the viewers watching here, what he's talking about, this is really one of the big pieces of it. It's this upper level energy that comes in. You know, the severe weather that we're dealing with right now, it's kind of these little short waves, kind of weaker pieces of energy in the upper levels. And we're just waiting for like this big one to form here in the west. And once that ejects out toward the Rockies, that's going to kick a ton of energy up into this part of the country. And you can just see the difference. It's really clear to see, especially when you play it through kind of fast. That's Sunday through Tuesday. I always say it's kind of like watching a soccer player kick a ball or something like that. When you see that big bowling ball come through, that's how you know you're dealing with the big stuff. Hey, let's pivot a little bit. I want to talk about some of these model changes. This has been the big talk of the town. Weather Twitter is ablaze. People have strong feelings on it. At some point, we're going to have a death match, right? We're going to try to have the opposing views on and see how that goes. Maybe we'll do that next week. But it's just us tonight, Andrew, and I think we're pretty reasonable people. So here are all the ones that are retiring. I'm upset about the NAM a little bit. That was always my go-to. Family member asks me, what time's it going to rain today? I just pull up the NAM 3 and, you know, just it's usually does a pretty good job. The SREF, man, I used to use that in Buff Kit back in the day. There's a throwback. The HREF, the High Resolution Ensemble Forecast, and the NAM MOS. Okay, so we're losing a bunch of these forecast models, which also have like sub models underneath them. It's a lot of computing, and we're replacing it with this, the Rapid Refresh Forecast System. Do you think it's better to just have one, or isn't it better to have a choice of a bunch of different models that behave differently that we kind of know about?
0: Yeah, me personally, I've become accustomed to having a ton of different options to look at and learning the biases of each one. For example, the NAM, it's not my go-to typically, but the NAM, it does really well specifically in some situations like cold air damming. It does well with dry line placement. And so losing that will be challenging at first, but I think we'll get used to not only having the RRFS, but also the REFS, the RRFS ensemble, which does consist of multiple different models. It'll take some time to get used to for sure. And I know a lot of people are really upset about it, and some people, you know, are welcoming the change, but I think that we'll all eventually get used to it.
1: Yeah, I mean, it's like everything. There's always a little pushback when the change first begins, but the time that we're in right now, with it seems like forecasts are getting exponentially better. I mean, we've noticed this a lot, especially with like hurricane forecasts, I feel like over the last, I mean, through my career, the last two decades, it's been super noticeable. Speaking of hurricane forecasts, Brian Norcross got to talk a little bit earlier with Ken Graham, the director of the National Weather Service, and they were talking about this model stuff too. Listen in. Oh, he pressed play and it disappeared. That's okay.
2: Is we had multiple physics packages in this country when it comes to running models. So we had an FV3 that we're using in the Weather Service, and there was another one physics package called an MPAX. Right. And as a result, I don't know, we're splitting our expertise. Does that make sense? So, you know, the decision's been made that we're going to go to one physics package for the United States. That means universities can help us out with the modeling. The private sector can help us out with the modeling. We're all on one page when it comes to the modeling, because that's what the Europeans do.
1: Yeah, let's get your thoughts on that, Andrew. I thought that was a pretty interesting statement.
0: Yeah, it's interesting. We have evolution of different model cores over time. Years ago, and even the HRRR is still WRF-based, WRF-ARW-based. And then FV3 came along, which is the core for the GFS model, as well as

0: high-resolution window FV3 as well as RRFS version 1. And then MPAS has a lot of potential. It's been doing really well in testing, and that'll be RRFS version 2, which will most likely come out in the next 1 to 2 years. So we constantly have these evolutions of different model cores. Honestly, I think there is probably some benefit of having different models running with different cores because they have different biases and they can kind of fill in the gaps for each other where, you know, one may struggle with a certain setup. The other one can do well with that, and you get a proper distribution of different possible outcomes. But yeah, I'm really excited to see the MPAS. I've been at Hazardous Weather Testbed this week, and we've been looking at different models. And I've been really, really impressed with models based on the MPAS core. So that's exciting for sure.
1: I'm excited about it, man. And the funny thing about all this, and I feel bad because I know we're doing a TV show here, but the public probably doesn't really care very much about it. I mean, there's some weather enthusiasts, I'm sure, that are kind of have their nose in this whole thing. But real quick, before we go, I want to hear about this hazardous weather test bed thing. I've just recently learned about it, and you know, as I understand it, the general idea is they lock a bunch of meteorologists, like operational and all different types of meteorologists, into this setting for like a month, and you guys test a bunch of different models and all this kind of stuff. Like, just give me the highlights from that.
0: Yeah, it's a 5-week program. There's different participants each week. I am a participant this week. And so every day from early in the morning all the way through the afternoon, we're in different group settings or a large group, and we're looking at different weather models. Generally speaking, it's blind tests. So we see multiple different models, say model A, model B, model C, model D, and we're rating each one on a subjective scale, rating them on how useful it is to a meteorologist or to a forecaster or to a researcher. And then we're coming together and talking about the pros and the cons of each one. And at the end of the 5-week period, a long 100-page-plus report is published sharing the results from the study. So sharing which models did well, which ones did poor, and then just learning from that and really influencing the future of weather modeling and future of research.
1: It's pretty cool to see, like, a lot of the modern stuff is being used. You know, I think a lot of people would look at, like, StormNet or, like, NATOcast. It's like, okay, somebody individually made this. It's going to be, like, a private thing. But it's cool that you all are working with the Weather Service on this, and, like, everybody's kind of working together to some degree. But, man, that hazardous weather test, but it sounds like a Mr. Beast challenge. Who can last the longest in there? Andrew Brady, meteorologist, AI engineer. You're the best, man. I appreciate you coming on. We'll have you back again soon.
0: Yeah, thanks for having me.
1: All right, coming up after the break, we got to hit this Northeast story because it's going to get really, really...
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9: I'm Fox Weather's Ian Oliver, and today we're talking about ridge riders. These are powerful complexes of storms that can strike the same places in the summertime, day after day after day. Why is that? This all gets started with a strong area of high pressure. It's this big bubble or a dome of hot and stable air that parks itself across the south, and it can stay there for days or weeks. So what does that mean for you? It depends on where you're at. If you're stuck under the ridge, it's hot, it's nasty, it's muggy, and it keeps going day after day with little or no rain to provide relief. But if you head out to the outskirts or the periphery of this ridge of high pressure, that's where all the action is. Rounds of strong and severe storms repeatedly strike the same spots. That's what kicks up a flood threat. The rain, the thunderstorms, they ride right up and over that big area of high pressure. Meteorologists call that the ridge, and that's why the storms are called ridge riders. Fox Weather, weathering it together.
10: Fox Weather is your severe weather HQ. Welcome back to Fox Weather at Night. I want to recap some of these storms that we had in the Northeast last night, because even though they disappointed me at my house, me, I didn't even see any lightning on the way home, man. I was excited. There was this line of storms out here. To be fair, it was kind of weak. I'm driving from like New York to like this part of New Jersey out here, and they kind of died down before they got there. But before they entered the New York metro, they did create some wind damage and even some hail. We had a few reports of some hail. This was yesterday, obviously. This is not going on right now. I'll get to that forecast in just a second. But yeah, a few reports of some wind damage up in parts of Maryland, West Virginia, Pennsylvania, the northern Appalachians. And we also had some hail actually around Binghamton and Syracuse, too. So the New York area stayed pretty dry today. If you recall yesterday, I said it was going to be like a 50-50 type of deal. We did get a nice video of some hail yesterday out of Victor, New York. That's some little hail. Almost looks like water softener salt.
11: It is a lot of it, though.
10: It is. It's a high volume.
11: Yeah.
10: High volume of small hail. But, it also seems like sometimes in those really big storms that are dropping baseball and softball-sized hail, you never see that volume. Right? It's like you'll just be standing there and you don't really know that the hail is going to start yet. And then all of a sudden you just hear a thump and there's like a softball that hits the ground. And you're like, are you kidding me? Hopefully you're in a car or something when that happens and not outside. Or you can be like our boy Capucci and put a helmet on and just go out in the middle of it all. Risk it all.
11: What does he call big hail? Mumbo?
10: I don't know. I don't know what's
11: behind
10: that.
11: I think he
10: calls
11: it mumbo.
10: We'll have to figure it out. We'll talk to him at some point. Okay. This storm that's going on up in the Northeast right now. So this is the leftovers. The severe line of storms was like this part of the storm yesterday that was coming through. And now that has moved offshore. And look at this. I mean, if we want to be real about this, this is actually technically kind of a nor'easter. I mean, it's really kind of a nor'easter here. The wind is out of the Northeast, parts of Maine, Massachusetts, coastal New Hampshire as well. It's not like the strongest nor'easter we've ever seen. It's not terribly windy. And the area of low pressure is pretty darn far off the coast. I mean, if it was closer, it would be probably a little bit windier. But, you know, I just thought that was kind of interesting. Pretty storm to look at on satellite. When you look at it with the isobars, the lines of constant pressure, you can see it's one of these, it's got like a coastal storm type of deal. And it's the track of this storm, the fact that it's moving toward the Northeast rather than directly to the east,

0: That's why it's still raining up here in parts of New England. So, you know, we need this rain up here. I mean, we've got drought that's been ongoing, and so it's good that we're seeing the rain. We haven't seen any significant flooding issues. There's been no severe weather up here. So just, you know, dreary and rainy. And if you're tired of this kind of weather, then all you got to do is wait a couple of days, because I think we're in for somewhat of a prolonged period of some quieter and less active weather, some warmer and quieter weather. But let me actually go to the drought here just to show you what's going on. So this entire area needs rain. The most severe drought is in parts of southern Maine and then central and southeastern New Hampshire. So if we zoom in on this a little bit and then directly compare it to where the heaviest of the rain has fallen. So let me circle where the worst of the drought is, right about there. And then we'll go back here and see, where did the heaviest of the rain fall? Yeah, a lot of the heaviest rain, actually, which has fallen over the last couple of hours, actually has fallen within some of that area. So this is good. I mean, we could use a little bit more down here in Maine. Again, we're not going to knock out a drought with one event here, but this was like the perfect kind of rain. It wasn't too much and too small of an amount of time. It was this prolonged period of rain. And it's going to end by the time we get to, about midday tomorrow. So you see, it keeps cranking out there. That's the problem when you get these nor'eastery types of storms. The rain takes a while to quiet down. Here we are by about 5 o'clock tomorrow. And again, I think we're pretty much rain free at that point for the most part. Now, the other thing that's going to happen here is after the storm moves away, we start a really nice trend of weather. I'm excited for this. I'm really excited for this. I'm not going to lie. We've been working on the outside at the house for a little while, and it's ready to go. It's just been too cool to be hanging out. So look at this. Trough, that means cool. Here comes the ridge. It's in the central U.S. right now, where it's very warm. I'll show you some of the temperatures here in just a sec. But that trough is going to go away from the northeast, and gradually, especially as we get into the beginning of next week, we're going to get a pretty potent ridge up here. It's going to bring in the wind out of the south. It's going to clear out the sky. It's going to be sunny. Temperatures up in the 90s in places like New York, Monday, Tuesday. So this will be pretty nice. Before it gets to the northeast and the Great Lakes, it's going to be in the central U.S. So, you know, 30-plus record highs possible through Sunday. Starts to get into parts of the east by the second half of the weekend. And then by the time we get to Monday and Tuesday, this is where we could see some record highs. So there we go. Finally, you just got to wait a little bit. Until then, here are the temperatures we're forecasting for tomorrow. Temperatures generally in about the 90s. I mean, we're going to make a run at 100 in places like Midland and Amarillo, at least getting pretty close to it. Probably get up to 101 in Lubbock on Saturday. Cincinnati, Chicago, St. Louis, upper 70s, low 80s, not too shabby. You can see where the hottest of the air is going to be out in parts of like Kansas and Nebraska. And the amount of heat that's involved here, this is also going to play into the severe weather too, guys. So there's going to be a lot of moisture here. This is not going to be a dry heat. You notice the direction that the wind barbs are moving. This is a severe weather type of setup. There is a lot of moisture down in the Gulf. And this time of year, when we have these temperatures, you know, in the 80s to 90s, whatever it is out in, you know, parts of the plains and parts of the Midwest, get those dew points up around 70 or so, possibly in some spots. That is going to be quite a setup for some severe storms, especially Sunday into Monday. And it doesn't really break down. So the overall setup is that there's going to be just this area of low pressure out here. And, you know, there will be some fronts. There will be a warm front up here. There will be a cold front back here. And, you know, generally that low is not going to move very much for a couple of days. And that's why we've got the severe weather in the forecast every day. And that's why it's going to stay warm out in that part of the country for several days. All right, the New York City forecast. 91 Tuesday, 92 on Wednesday. Did we used to have the Monday forecast at 90? Or I must have just read it wrong. Sunday we'll get up at 88. Saturday 77, Monday 81. Let's go. Let's go. I want to say it like Tom Brady says it, but I can't say it like that on the air. Well, you know what I'm talking about. Louisville, Kentucky. Sunday and Monday, we're up in the 90s. Tuesday, we're at 82. And that's about all I got to say about that. All right, we're moving on. Give me the sounder. Do we have a sounder? I'm about to talk tropical. That's a big deal, right? Okay, we don't have a tropical sounder. Well, how about an El Nino sounder?
1: You need to move on to the next thing
0: for me to do this. All right. It's too late. The moment passed. That's okay. We did it anyway. All right, guys. Guess what? There's going to be a huge El Nino coming up. Now, it's my job to tell you what that means. I feel like there's a lot of misinformation going on about El Nino. Now, this is not misinformation. About a 100% chance that we have a super El Nino. What does super El Nino mean? What does El Nino mean in the first place? Well, El Nino basically means that the water in the equatorial Pacific, in the eastern equatorial Pacific, I should say, is above average temperature-wise. If it's like 1 degree above average, it's El Nino. If it's over 2 degrees above average, that's a super El Nino. And it always goes back and forth. You'll have an El Nino for a little while. It could be like a year, year and a half. And then you go back down to an La Nina, and you get the transitionary periods. This is nothing out of the ordinary, but this one is supposed to be stronger than usual. It'll probably be like the one that we had back in 97, 98, when people first discovered that El Nino was actually a thing. Like the general public, I feel like, and we have Chris Farley to thank for that, I think, from Saturday Night Live back in the day with his El Nino skit, which is still hilarious. And if you're young enough that you haven't seen it, you should look it up on YouTube. All right, I didn't want to talk about this. I want to talk specifically about the hurricane season. Now, a lot of people, when it comes to El Nino, you get this generalized idea, and I feel like it's the way that it's sold is like, it's this negative thing. Oh no, it's going to be a super El Nino. Well, it means good things for some people and bad things for some people. It could mean more rain in parts of India that could lead to deadly flooding. Yes, that can be a bad thing. For other places, it can be a good thing. Like, the Atlantic hurricane season tends to be quieter, especially this main development region during the heart of hurricane season. Now, are we 100% sure that it's going to be a below average season? Definitely not. We can look at some of the forecasts here, actually. And I just found these graphics in the folder, so I'm kind of stoked about them. I know we were talking about this a couple of weeks ago. I must have been out or something. But the University of Arizona also puts out a forecast. We always talk about Colorado State, and Colorado State, big difference this year between the two. 13 is what they're saying. Arizona is saying 20, and I'll just go by named storms here. Some reasons for the differences here. Colorado State saying that the sea surface temperature is warmer than normal, but slightly cooler in the eastern and central tropical Atlantic. We anticipate El Nino being the dominant factor. Keep in mind, El Nino is only one factor. Now, the University of Arizona is saying these high forecast sea surface temperatures in the Atlantic will overcome the wind shear that El Nino could produce. And they're probably talking about more storms forming closer to home. But the idea is, the last 5 years, Arizona's been a little better as far as named storms go. They've been closer as far as the number goes. So we'll see how this year goes. Good luck to both of them. I don't have a dog in the fight, but I think it's going to be a below average season. That's my guess. There you go. Look at some.
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0: What's up? It's Fox Weather at Night. We got some interesting stuff on the show for you guys, as usual. We just curate such a weird show every night, don't we? It's just like, here's a picture or video of something. We're going to talk about it for 3 or 4 minutes because there's a lot of interesting stuff about it. And this is one of those videos right here. Cool. Check this out. Yeah, we're going to talk about this coming up. This is what appears to be a tornado to the untrained eye. That was out of Montana on Wednesday where we had like all those big windstorms yesterday. Huge amount of that stuff in the west. This was actually a gustnado, and I'll tell you why that is. So stick around for that. And then we had a big dust storm up in the northern U.S. This was not just like a little dust storm that you get from a thunderstorm. This was a synoptically driven dust storm. That's North Dakota, northern Montana, even some parts of Canada that you're seeing up there. And you can see that awesome satellite imagery. I'm going to draw on it coming up. So you want to stick around for that, that's for sure. Okay, so it's been a bit of a muted day of severe storms. Here's where they've been. And when I say the word muted, I'm comparing the severe weather that we had on Thursday evening to the severe weather that we're going to have coming up Monday, Tuesday, even Sunday. Like Sunday, Monday, and Tuesday, I think are going to be the big 3 days when that upper level energy really kicks in. I'm going to talk about that forecast literally in just a couple of minutes here. But I want to hit the severe weather that's been ongoing so far through the day on Thursday and through the night. And it's been, you know, kind of one of these interesting setups again, where when you look at the dew points down here, and I've been peeking at these throughout the day, you have dew points in like the 30s and 40s down at the surface. Temperatures up in the 80s, even some 90s here and there. So that's a big spread between the temperature and dew point, and that means that it's very dry. Now, normally when we're talking about severe storms, you know, we always talk about like this big moisture influx from the Gulf. You've got a lot of moisture in the lower levels of the atmosphere. That's not been the case today. And this is actually kind of a similar setup comparing to what we had yesterday in the plains. Dry microbursts, dry downbursts has been a thing. And let me explain a little bit of that to you. So this is like what a downburst is right here. This is a downburst. You can have a wet downburst or you can have a dry downburst. I know it sounds kind of weird. You can have a big downburst or you can have a microburst that doesn't cover as much area on the ground. The idea is it's cold air that comes in from the top of the storm. It drops down, hits the ground, shoots out in all directions. Now, agree or disagree with this point, Chris. Anytime it's raining, you are in the middle of a downburst, technically.
1: Disagree.
0: Disagree, really?
1: Yeah.
0: Why?
1: Because I think the technical definition of a downburst is damaging winds. I think so.
0: Okay, fair enough.
1: Yeah.
0: Well, I guess my point is this process is like if you're standing under rain, you are experiencing this process to some degree. Now, it might be a 5 mile per hour, you know, if the rain's not coming down terribly hard, if there's not that big ball of... Let me help you visualize this.
1: I agree with that. I just wouldn't call it a downburst.
0: Okay, fair enough. Let me show you this. Okay, this is a great example of something we call a wet microburst. Watch what happens on the left side of the screen here. This is a time lapse of a storm back in 2018, Henderson, Nevada. And you can tell that one's wet. That's a lot of rain. But again, it's the idea that you get this big like I would argue that this right here is also a downburst. But it's just not that strong, and actually a lot of it, yeah, see? Like, you see that? Like it.
1: I see what you mean.
0: You see what I mean? So there's varying degrees of it. It's like technicality, but like this is the beastly one over here. This is the wet microburst. And you can tell it's a microburst because it's so thin. Look how thin that is. And it hits the ground and it just, boom, it shoots out in all directions. And that was probably a 60, 70 plus mile per hour wind gust. Well, here's what's going on with a dry downburst or a dry microburst. You've got this layer of dry air that's like down all the way to the surface. It's like dry, dry, dry air down here. So when the rain is falling out of the storm, gosh darn it, let me try this again. Dry air down here. So when the rain is falling out of the storm, it will hit this dry air and it'll evaporate before it gets to the ground. So not much rain makes it to the ground, but during that process of evaporation, it cools off and that makes it even more dense as it's on its way down. And so it hits the ground a little harder, even though the rain doesn't come along with it or as much rain. Sometimes there can be some rain along with it, but a lot of that rain's evaporating. But it creates a bunch of reports of wind damage, as we've been seeing across that region. So, you know, down in parts of the Texas Panhandle, not only did we see a bunch of reports of wind damage down here, but the other problem with these storms is like the rain's evaporating, so it doesn't make it to the ground, but the lightning in the storm still works. So they're somewhat dry thunderstorms. It's not like these were completely dry thunderstorms, but it's not like there was a huge amount of rain to immediately put out a fire that lightning would have started. So look at this. We actually had some fires that popped up after some of these storms went on. Look at this. So I'll focus in here on New Mexico. If you look south of Tucumcari, you will see a fire there developing. Look at this, right down here. See it? The smoke going up toward the north? That was a fire that was likely started by lightning. Same deal up here in parts of the Texas Panhandle. Let me find some of them. Yeah, here you go. You can see them right there. So it's like the storms go over as soon as those clouds clear out. And you can see how quickly they break apart because it's so dry there at the surface. And right in lieu of those storms, all of a sudden you've got a couple fires. There's one right there, the smoke plume, another one right here. And this one actually formed a little bit of a pyrocumulus cloud there, it looked like, for a minute. See? Look at that. You can actually see a little updraft there. So maybe it found a little bit of moisture somewhere up in like the mid-levels of the atmosphere, I guess, if the air was able to rise enough. There's always some interesting meteorology here. Oh, let me also show you this. This was actually a video of one of the storms. So this gives you a pretty good idea. If you look closely, especially, let me back this up a little bit, especially at like this part of the storm right here, you notice how the rain is not terribly like heavy. So again, I think like if you look very close to the surface, you notice that it's not the heaviest of the rain that's making it down to the ground. A lot of it is evaporating on the way down, whereas it's really heavy up here. It's going through evaporation down here and that's making it cool and get more dense and then create these big gusts of wind. So that's what's going on with those storms, and that's what we had on Thursday evening. Let's talk about the upcoming severe weather forecast. Should we just focus in on Sunday through Tuesday here? Let's hit the Friday, Saturday. Friday, Saturday, especially Friday tomorrow, I think it's a little more pitter-patter. It's a little bit more hit or miss. And Omaha, Nebraska, I think is one of these spots that really needs to watch out tomorrow. Omaha up toward Lincoln, Nebraska City, Des Moines, another spot that could see some storms tomorrow. I think there will be a brief period where we could see a couple of tornadoes. Now, I think overall the highest threat is going to be hail, damaging wind. But there you go. You can see the threat area. And this is just one forecast model. Keep in mind, it's not going to be perfect with the placement of the storms. What I'm really looking at is what's the orientation of the storms? Is it a line? Is it a couple of individual cells? Is it a lot of cells? You know, is it cells out ahead of a line? That's what I'm looking at when I'm looking at these forecast models. And I do see some individual cells at the onset, but it's a brief period of time where we get those individual cells, and that's where usually you would have your higher chance at seeing some tornadoes. So just be on alert tomorrow as those storms move through. We've got Saturday then, which is a bit more of an expansive area that we could see some severe weather. So this is going to include parts of Kansas, Nebraska, even Colorado, east of the Rockies, and parts of Iowa, too. And I think this might be a little more widespread on Saturday, but really still the biggest severe weather that we're expecting, like the most widespread that I'm the most concerned about as far as a severe weather outbreak goes, and possibly even a tornado outbreak. I'm not committing to tornado outbreak yet, but some of the stuff I'm seeing on some of the models is making me think that that could be a possibility. This is when the big piece of upper level energy kicks in, Sunday, Monday into Tuesday. And then you remember these events that we had back in March and April where you would just get this upper level energy that doesn't move very much for a few days. And then every day it's just kicking energy into the middle part of the country. You've got all that southerly flow, all the moisture around. And look at this. It's almost like some of the same spots. Again, that's Sunday into Monday. Very large warm sector of the storm, meaning the area between the warm front and the cold front there, where you've got the wind out of the south and there's just a lot of moisture around. And then Tuesday we'll have a chance too. So, you know, a couple different ways we can look at this. Again, the upper levels of the atmosphere. I like to go to this map. The stuff that we have today through Saturday, again, it's kind of pitter-patter. It's like smaller wave of energy down here toward the southwest. You get these little kinks in the flow. We call them short waves, but generally it's like a west to east flow here, and that's usually not the strongest thing ever. So look at this. This is tomorrow's outlook. There's your short wave. That's what's going to kick off the storms tomorrow. But if when you get a big trough like this, like the big wave like that, when that kicks into gear, you can see this between Sunday, Monday, and Tuesday, that's when you get your big severe weather. Now, again, it's not moving terribly fast, and one thing you'll notice in these situations is we get this thing called lee side cyclogenesis. It's a big term. All it means is that a low pressure system forms on the lee side of the mountains. So when the energy kicks in, now we go down to the surface. This is a big area of low pressure, and look at this. It's not going to move much for a few days. I mean, it wobbles a little bit, but pretty much every day there, it's just going to sit around until we get to at least Wednesday and it finally kicks out, and then high pressure comes in out behind it. So the whole time that this low is sitting here, it's going to be firing up severe storms during the afternoon, okay? So that's going to be the setup, high alert, Sunday into Monday, et cetera, and we will keep you updated with that. Okay, coming up after the break, we will talk about a lot of different stuff. Gus Nato, remember that Gus Nato that I showed you at the beginning? Oh, look at this. We got him a modest cloud.
1: They do this in the next block.
0: Should I do this in the next block?
1: Yeah, you got this in the Telestrator, so you can do.
0: Oh, I do. Ooh, there's so much cool stuff in this that I'm going to draw on. I'm really excited about this, actually. Look at that. You can see, like, some rain that's hitting the ground, some of the rain that's not hitting the ground, the Mammatus clouds. All right, we'll break that one down. Sure, why not? We got the Gus Nato. We're going to do the Northern Plains dust. Basically, all the cool stuff I showed you at the top of the show. I had to get through some forecasting first, and now we're going to have some fun. All right, hang tight. Fox Weather at Night. We'll be right back after this.

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3: I'm Fox Weather meteorologist Haley Meyer. Are you ready to be a step ahead of the competition for the World Cup? The first one featuring 48 teams across three different countries, all with separate climates. Well, we've got you covered with the exclusive ROWI, the risk of weather impact, this time specifically tailored for soccer. The ROWI takes all of the important aspects of the forecast and combines them into a single metric to represent the overall impact on the game. Temperature, wind, precipitation, these are all the variables rated based on the latest Fox Weather forecast. That's then weighted based on our historical analysis of how weather has impacted the game. The ROWI then averages them together to give a total ROWI score from 0 to 10. That score then is classified from 0 to high. The ROWI automatically updates in real time based on the latest forecast. So stay tuned to Fox Weather to make sure that you have that competitive edge.
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5: All right, check out this nice picture of a thunderstorm, viewing it from underneath the anvil. And what do you get? You get something we like to call Mammatus clouds. Mammatus clouds. They're very fun to look at. I love a good Mammatus cloud. They're these little, pockets of cold air that sink within the anvil of a thunderstorm. Now, the cool thing about Mammatus clouds is, like, when you see them, obviously they appear to be very menacing, right? Like, it's kind of scary maybe when you see them sometimes. We had some really wild ones a few days ago over in Texas, west of, or that was near Waco, I believe. That was almost a week ago. But we've got some rain that you can see down in the storm, which is not affecting the people that are sitting right underneath these clouds. So the point is, if you see these clouds, it doesn't necessarily mean that you're going to get rained on. Sometimes it means you'll get rained on. Sometimes the rain will come in and then you'll see the Mammatus cloud. And then sometimes, you know, the storm can just completely, let me just go right here like this. Sometimes you can just watch the storm go from, like, you know, right to left or left to right or something like that, and you end up underneath them. This is obviously an example of some much more significant Mammatus clouds than the ones you were just looking at, but look at that. Again, little pockets of cold sinking air within the underside of the anvil of the thunderstorm. Sometimes these anvil heads can go like 100, 200 miles from where really all the rain and the meat of the storm is right there. If you looked at a storm like this on radar, it would look pretty small, right? You'd see like this, just that's because the radar's only seeing the rain. But if you looked at it on satellite, you would see just this massive storm that goes like off of the screen and comes back. So big contrast in how large a storm is up top versus where all the action is happening down at the surface. And if you've ever been in a plane and seen a thunderstorm from there, you get the idea with that.
6: We just got some new sunset Mammatus pictures.
5: Let's go. Wichita, Kansas. Gary Brown. Very nice. See, the cool thing about Mammatus clouds is, like, every time you see a picture of them, it's like they will always have their own degree of, what do you want to call it, individuality. Like, they're kind of individual. They always look a little bit different. Like, you rarely see two Mammatus clouds that look similar. Like, the ones we saw, I suppose the ones that we saw in, what was that, Fort Worth? No, Waco. I keep wanting to say Fort Worth. Waco did look kind of like these, and those are pretty sweet. All right, let's recap some of the severe storms that we had in the West yesterday. There was a lot of reports of wind damage. I mean, this was a level 2 risk. I mean, I'm sure the Storm Prediction Center is looking back at this and saying, hey, this probably could have ended up as a... probably could have made it a level 3. Do you think a moderate would have?
6: It was in the practically perfect hindcast. It was like 75% chance.
5: Okay.
6: And I think, I don't know if that goes to moderate.
5: It's a close call. Like, it's a very close call. I mean, it's, you know, semantics here at the end of the day.
6: It probably should have been.
5: Yeah, I mean, the point is, at the end of the day, this was an extremely large coverage of storms that produced wind damage, and similar storms to what are going on down in Texas on Thursday evening. Those dry microbursts, it was very dry down at the surface, and it created a lot of dense air as that rain was dropping out of the storms, and that created a bunch of big wind gusts. So one thing that we saw out of that out of one of the storms that happened on Wednesday was this. This gustnado. Holy moly, look at that thing. I mean, at first glance, you might think it's like a fire, like a huge fire, or a huge tornado. I've seen a lot of videos of tornadoes that look like this in the summer in places like North Dakota. There's a lot of dust. I think the reason that this looks so cool is just because it happened to be a gustnado that happened right over an area where there was a huge amount of dust around. You can clearly see that. Now, what's the difference between a gustnado and a tornado? Well, the tornado comes out of, like, the main part of the storm, the mesocyclone, okay? And in fact, I think a good way to show this, I'm going to go back to my Mammatus clouds explainer because, yeah, the anatomy of a thunderstorm here. So the mesocyclone of the storm is like this entire thing. If you pictured this entire thing as like a big circle, right? That's like where the storm is spinning. This entire disc-shaped thing is spinning. And what'll sometimes come out of that is something called a wall cloud, kind of in the middle of it. And then sometimes a tornado can come out of a wall cloud. Well, a gustnado forms along, like, underneath the leading edge of a storm. So you see this leading edge right here? It's more of a shelf cloud here. So the storm's moving. You've got this shelf cloud that's leading the storm. There's a gust front along that. And sometimes along that gust front, you can get these little kicks of, like, some inflow as the storm is moving this way. Right? And so that can kick up these little quick areas of spin. And it's not really like a tornado because it's not coming directly out of the mesocyclone of the storm, the spinning part of it. It's along the leading edge. And so they tend to be not as strong as an actual tornado. But man, when you got a lot of, dust like that, that's around, they can look pretty darn cool. But yeah, you want to take that full for a sec, Chris? I know before the show, I was actually talking to Chris and I was like, are we sure that this thing is spinning? And when you look closely at it, I think it is.
6: You can see left to right movement on the left side of the the plume.
5: But certainly not as violent as like a tornado would be. Yeah, that's a pretty wide spin though still for a gustnado. I mean, it's pretty solid looking piece of meteorology right there. There you go. Mother Nature flexing a little bit. Okay. Visible satellite imagery from up in North Dakota. A lot of stuff that you can see on here that I think is really cool. And it's called dust. You can see a lot of it. Hey, dust is cool when you can see it on satellite.
6: I think we've done it 4 days this week.
5: Yeah, listen.
6: Iowa, yeah. Washington.
5: Where else have we done it? That's right. I was looking for it in Washington yesterday. I couldn't find it. But if there's dust to be found or fires or anything that looks cool on visible satellite, I can guarantee you we will find it. And we will show it to you. And I got a banger coming up for you after this one, too. Okay, so this obviously made the visibilities pretty low. Minot, North Dakota, that's a spot where I was seeing some pretty wild video coming out of. We were reaching out for some of the video. We didn't get our hands on any of it, unfortunately. But what we did get our hands on is some close-up satellite of this, much higher resolution from NOAA, CIRA specifically. And I'll let this just play through one time first so you can see it yourself. Obviously, these are the clouds here, the white stuff. It's all clouds. And then you see as this loop starts to go, you see some of this like brown stuff down here. That's all the dust. Now, where did the dust come from and what caused it? So let's go back. Look at where it originates from. You can literally see, this is what I really like about this specific like high-resolution satellite. You can see these little areas here. I think these are like plateaus up on mountains. I'm not super familiar with the area. I think that's eastern Montana there, and this is North Dakota. But you can see the plumes of dust come directly off of these, plateaus. And it's just really dry air coming in off of the backside of the storm. Let me play this out once again. Check it out. And what starts as like a concentrated thin area of dust coming off of this dry area here in eastern Montana, It just gets spread out as it goes farther toward the east. And there was actually a bunch of dust up here in Canada, too. I think Winnipeg had some dust around throughout the day. So, yeah, it was North Dakota. Look at this, just all over the place, and probably made for some pretty cool sunsets out there, that's for sure. What else was there on this? Oh, I wanted to show the water vapor imagery. Thank you, Chris. Yeah, you can really see on this. The water vapor imagery shows you how much moisture is in the upper levels of the atmosphere. You can see all the moisture has moved now into Montana, Wisconsin, Michigan, etc. And then you have dry air that's getting sucked into the backside of the system. So that is where the dryness came from. And then, of course, it's just a strong area of low pressure, so it's got some strong wind on the backside of it. And so sometimes you'll get a dust storm from a thunderstorm, from thunderstorm outflow, and sometimes you'll get a dust storm from a large-scale event, a synoptically driven dust storm, as we call it, which is what's going on here. Okay, one more. Save the best for last. If you've stuck around through all this, you deserve this. Von Karman vortices, once again. Now, yesterday I showed you some of these off the west coast of Mexico, and now we're going off the west coast of Africa. So we gave the Pacific a lot of love yesterday. And remember yesterday I was just talking up the Eastern Pacific. I was like, man, if anybody's ever bored and you're a weather geek, just look in the East Pacific. You're always going to find something cool. Well, I think the Atlantic was like, they must have been watching. The Atlantic was watching. And the Atlantic's
6: it's
5: like
6: the entire ocean.
5: That's very true.
6: Every ocean.
5: The Atlantic was like, hold my beer. Check this out. This is the Cabo Verde Islands. And these are some of the coolest Von Karman vortices I've ever seen. Now, I'll zoom into just one of these islands here so I can let you know what's going on. It's basically when the flow comes around the island. So it's coming in from the north, and it will hit the island, go around the island like this, and then start to move in that direction. And then on the other side, it does kind of the same thing, but in the opposite way. And then it keeps just going like that, and you end up with these cool-looking vortices. And when you have a bunch of different, like, islands around, and just the right setup, the right amount of moisture in the atmosphere, etc., you know, you get something that looks like this. I was debating, you know where I'm going, you know where I'm about to go. The chemtrail people are going to love this one. I'm sorry.
6: Yeah, you know, they're spraying the Eastern Atlantic. Why?
5: Well, they're also like joyriding as they're spraying, right?
6: Okay, that makes sense.
5: They're spraying in these awesome like helix shapes.
6: I think you solved it.
5: Yeah, we solved it. There it is, guys. There it is. All right, it's been fun having you guys along with us here on Fox Weather at Night. Yeah, it's Thursday night. That's our...

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3: 6-800-393-0726. Hi, I'm Ian Oliver. Today, we're talking about super volcanoes. The difference between a volcano and a super volcano is all about eruption power. Volcanoes erupt on a scale from 1 to 8. It's called the Volcano Explosivity Index. If a volcano maxes out that scale, a level 8, it's then considered a super volcano. It's also known as an apocalyptic eruption. Super volcanic eruptions, they launch more than 240 cubic miles of material up into the air. These kinds of eruptions dramatically change the weather across the globe for years. The good news about these, they're very rare. The last super volcano eruption was about 27,000 years ago. On average, they occur about once every 100,000 years. By the way, we've got a super volcano simmering right in our backyard beneath Yellowstone National Park. Thankfully, that one isn't due for another 73,000 years. We hope. Fox Weather, weathering it together.
4: All right, we're back here on Fox Weather at Night. I'm Ari Sarsalari. Thank you a lot. Thank you very much, I should say. Thank you a lot. Thank you a lot for hanging out with us here tonight. I'm really excited about our next guest here. We're going to bring in panelist Andrew Brady, meteorologist, AI engineer. He runs StormNet. It's just this great AI product. It really does well. I think I saw like one day in the last couple of weeks that was a little bit of a whiff. Apart from that, it's been really, really good. And what I wanted to start out by doing here, so a couple of hours ago, Chris and I were planning the show, and we were looking at the, you know, the StormNet forecast coming up for tonight. We're like, hey, this would be cool. Let's have Andrew on and just like look at it together. And I was looking at this before the show, and it is like, it's like flipping spot on, man. So with the hail, really picked up nicely. This would be the, this was the forecast from when? Like 4 o'clock, 5 o'clock, something?
5: Yeah, like five.
4: For the 9 to 10 p.m. Eastern time frame. And some storms producing hail up there in Kansas, I should circle, actually. Let's see what we got going on. All right, watch this. I'm sorry, Andrew. I'm talking your ear off here. I will let you talk at some point. But maybe just talk about what goes into these forecasts, and I'll show some of them here.
6: Yeah, sure. So StormNet, it's analyzing all of the data that a meteorologist would analyze. It's looking at high-resolution model data. It's looking at current satellite. It's looking at current radar data. It's analyzing all of this data, and it's predicting where the different severe weather hazards may occur. So in this specific case, it's looking at all that data. It's looking at what's happening now, what's projected to happen in the next few hours. And it's predicting where wind will occur, where damaging winds will, where large hail may occur, as well as tornadoes and lightning.
4: Okay, well, let's try wind now. Okay, so here's where I was predicting wind in the, what was it, in like the 9 to 10 p.m. Eastern time frame. A couple different spots up here. One was like a little east of the Oklahoma Panhandle. Another one a little bit east of Lubbock. Let's see what was going on around that time. We go to the judges' scorecards here, and look at this, a couple different clusters here. Another cluster of storms here that was generally kind of east of Lubbock, and another one that was maybe a little farther north than what was predicted there. But, that, I mean, you know, meteorologically speaking, that's honestly a pretty solid one overall. So I just find this such a cool product. I really enjoy using it, and yeah, hats off to you because it's doing very well. We'll talk more about this coming up in just a little bit, but in fact, we can talk about it now. Let's do the long-range forecast a little bit. What are your thoughts coming up for Sunday into Monday? Because to me, this looks like it could be a really big severe weather outbreak. Is that too bold to say right now?

0: different parts of the country? Because I remember, you know, back in like March and April when all this action was going on in the upper Midwest, it seemed to be performing really well.
1: Yeah, we haven't noticed any specific biases when it comes to region. Obviously, some severe weather events are more predictable than others. So events like today, where you have very subtle forcing for ascent and just general broad forcing over a large area, maybe it may be a little bit more difficult for the model to nail down where a severe weather hazard may occur, just like it would be for a meteorologist. But coming up Sunday through Tuesday, it's a little bit more synoptically evident, a little bit more obvious of a severe weather setup. So in those situations, it does far better, just like meteorologists would do better in those higher confidence situations.
0: Yeah, that makes sense. And for the viewers watching here, what he's talking about, this is really one of the big pieces of it. It's this upper level energy that comes in. You know, the severe weather that we're dealing with right now, it's kind of these little short waves, kind of weaker pieces of energy in the upper levels. And we're just waiting for like this big one to form here in the west. And once that ejects out toward the Rockies, that's going to kick a ton of energy up into this part of the country. And you can just see the difference. It's really clear to see, especially when you play it through kind of fast. That's Sunday through Tuesday. I always say it's kind of like watching a soccer player kick a ball or something like that. When you see that big bowling ball come through, that's how you know you're dealing with the big stuff. Hey, let's pivot a little bit. I want to talk about some of these model changes. This has been the big talk of the town. Weather Twitter is ablaze. People have strong feelings on it. At some point, we're going to have a death match, right? We're going to try to have the opposing views on and see how that goes. Maybe we'll do that next week. But it's just us tonight, Andrew, and I think we're pretty reasonable people. So here are all the ones that are retiring. I'm upset about the NAM a little bit. That was always my go-to. Family member asks me, what time's it going to rain today? I just pull up the NAM 3 and, you know, just it's usually does a pretty good job. The SREF, man, I used to use that in Buff Kit back in the day. There's a throwback. The HREF, the High Resolution Ensemble Forecast, and the NAM MOS. Okay, so we're losing a bunch of these forecast models, which also have like sub models underneath them. It's a lot of computing, and we're replacing it with this, the Rapid Refresh Forecast System. Do you think it's better to just have one, or isn't it better to have a choice of a bunch of different models that behave differently that we kind of know about?
1: Yeah, me personally, I've become accustomed to having a ton of different options to look at and learning the biases of each one. For example, the NAM, it's not my go-to typically, but the NAM, it does really well specifically in some situations like cold air damming. It does well with dry line placement. And so losing that will be challenging at first, but I think we'll get used to not only having the RRFS, but also the REFS, the RRFS Ensemble, which does consist of multiple different models. It'll take some time to get used to for sure. And I know a lot of people are really upset about it, and some people are welcoming the change, but I think that we'll all eventually get used to it.
0: Yeah, I mean, it's like everything. There's always a little pushback when the change first begins. But the time that we're in right now, it seems like forecasts are getting exponentially better. I mean, we've noticed this a lot, especially with like hurricane forecasts, I feel like over the last, I mean, through my career, the last two decades, it's been super noticeable. Speaking of hurricane forecasts, Brian Norcross got to talk a little bit earlier with Ken Graham, the director of the National Weather Service, and they were talking about this model stuff too. Listen in. Oh, he pressed play and it disappeared. That's okay.
2: Is we have multiple physics packages in this country when it comes to running models. So we had an FE3 that we're using in the Weather Service, and there was another one physics package called an MPAS. Right. And as a result, I don't know, we're splitting our expertise. Does that make sense? So, you know, the decision's been made that we're going to go to one physics package for the United States. That means universities can help us out with the modeling. The private sector can help us out with the modeling. We're all on one page when it comes to the modeling, because that's what the Europeans do.
0: Yeah, let's get your thoughts on that, Andrew. I thought that was a pretty interesting statement.
1: Yeah, it's interesting. We have evolution of different model cores over time. Years ago, and even the HRRR is still WRF-based, WRF-ARW-based. And then FE3 came along, which is the core for the GFS model, as well as high-resolution window FE3, as well as RRFS version 1. And then MPAS has a lot of potential. It's been doing really well in testing, and that'll be RRFS version 2, which will most likely come out in the next 1 to 2 years. So we constantly have these evolutions of different model cores. Honestly, I think there is probably some benefit of having different models running with different cores because they have different biases and they can kind of fill in the gaps for each other, where one may struggle with a certain

0: set up, the other one can do well with that, and you get a proper distribution of different possible outcomes. But yeah, I'm really excited to see the MPAS. I've been at Hazardous Weather Testbed this week, and we've been looking at different models, and I've been really, really impressed with models based on the MPAS core. So that's exciting for sure.
1: I'm excited about it, man. And the funny thing about all this, and I feel bad because I know we're doing a TV show here, but the public probably doesn't really care very much about it. I mean, there's some weather enthusiasts, I'm sure, that are kind of have their nose in this whole thing. But real quick, before we go, I want to hear about this hazardous weather test bed thing. I've just recently learned about it, and you know, as I understand it, the general idea is they lock a bunch of meteorologists, like operational and all different types of meteorologists, into this setting for like a month, and you guys test a bunch of different models and all this kind of stuff. Like, just give me the highlights from that.
0: Yeah, it's a 5-week program. There's different participants each week. I am a participant this week. And so every day from early in the morning all the way through the afternoon, we're in different group settings or a large group, and we're looking at different weather models. Generally speaking, it's blind tests. So we see multiple different models, say model A, model B, model C, model D, and we're rating each one on a subjective scale, rating them on how useful it is to a meteorologist or to a forecaster or to a researcher. And then we're coming together and talking about the pros and the cons of each one. And at the end of the 5-week period, a long 100-page-plus report is published sharing the results from the study. So sharing which models did well, which ones did poor, and then just learning from that and really influencing the future of weather modeling and future of research.
1: It's pretty cool to see, like, a lot of the modern stuff is being used. You know, I think a lot of people would look at, like, StormNet or, like, NATOcast. It's like, okay, somebody individually made this. It's going to be, like, a private thing. But it's cool that you all are working with the Weather Service on this, and, like, everybody's kind of working together to some degree. But, man, that hazardous weather test, but it sounds like a Mr. Beast challenge. Who can last the longest in there? Andrew Brady, meteorologist, AI engineer. You're the best, man. I appreciate you coming on. We'll have you back again soon.
0: Yeah, thanks for having me.
1: All right, coming up after the break, we got to hit this.
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2: Ba-da-ba-ba-ba. 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
7: I'm Fox Weather's Ian Oliver, and today we're talking about ridge riders. These are powerful complexes of storms that can strike the same places in the summertime, day after day after day. Why is that? This all gets started with a strong area of high pressure. It's this big bubble or a dome of hot and stable air that parks itself across the south, and it can stay there for days or weeks. So what does that mean for you? It depends on where you're at. If you're stuck under the ridge, it's hot, it's nasty, it's muggy, and it keeps going day after day with little or no rain to provide relief. But if you head out to the outskirts or the periphery of this ridge of high pressure, that's where all the action is. Rounds of strong and severe storms repeatedly strike the same spots. That's what kicks up a flood threat. The rain, the thunderstorms, they ride right up and over that big area of high pressure. Meteorologists call that the ridge, and that's why the storms are called ridge riders. Fox Weather, weathering it together.
1: Fox Weather is your severe weather HQ. Welcome back to Fox Weather at Night. I want to recap some of these storms that we had in the Northeast last night, because even though they disappointed me at my house, me, I didn't even see any lightning on the way home, man. I was excited. There was this line of storms out here. To be fair, it was kind of weak. I'm driving from, like, New York to, like, this part of New Jersey out here, and they kind of died down before they got there. But before they entered the New York metro, they did create some wind damage and even some hail. We had a few reports of some hail. This was yesterday, obviously. This is not going on right now. I'll get to that forecast in just a second. But, yeah. A few reports of some wind damage up in parts of Maryland, West Virginia, Pennsylvania, the northern Appalachians. And we also had some hail actually around Binghamton and Syracuse, too. So the New York area stayed pretty dry today. If you recall, yesterday I said it was going to be like a 50-50 type of deal. We did get a nice video of some hail yesterday out of Victor, New York. That's some little hail. Almost looks like water softener salt.
8: It is a lot of it, though.
1: It is. It's a high volume.
8: Yeah.
1: High volume of small hail. But, it also seems like sometimes in those really big storms that are dropping baseball and softball-sized hail, you never see that volume, right? It's like you'll just be standing there and you don't really know that the hail is going to start yet, and then all of a sudden you just hear a thump and there's like a softball that hits the ground. And you're like, are you kidding me? Hopefully you're in a car or something when that happens and not outside. Or you can be like our boy Capucci and put a helmet on and just go out in the middle of it all. Risk it all.
8: What does he call big hail? Mumbo?
1: I don't know. I don't know what's behind
8: that. I think he calls
1: that.
8: It mumbo.
1: We'll have to figure it out. We'll talk to him at some point. Okay, this storm that's going on up in the Northeast right now. So this is the leftovers. The severe line of storms was like this part of the storm yesterday that was coming through. And now that has moved offshore. And look at this. I mean, if we want to be real about this, this is actually technically kind of a nor'easter. I mean, it's really kind of a nor'easter here. The wind is out of the Northeast, parts of Maine, Massachusetts, coastal New Hampshire as well. It's not like the strongest nor'easter we've ever seen. It's not terribly windy. And the area of low pressure is pretty darn far off the coast. I mean, if it was closer, it would be probably a little bit windier. But, you know, I just thought that was kind of interesting. Pretty storm to look at on satellite. When you look at it with the isobars, the lines of constant pressure, you can see it's one of these, it's got like a coastal storm type of deal. And it's the track of this storm, the fact that it's moving toward the Northeast rather than directly to the east, that's why it's still raining up here in parts of New England. So, you know, we need this rain up here. I mean, we've got drought that's been ongoing, and so it's good that we're seeing the rain. We haven't seen any significant flooding issues. There's been no severe weather up here. So just, you know, dreary and rainy. And if you're tired of this kind of weather, then all you got to do is wait a couple of days, because I think we're in for somewhat of a prolonged period of some quieter and less active weather, some warmer and quieter weather. But let me actually go to the drought here just to show you what's going on. So this entire area needs rain. The most severe drought is in parts of southern Maine and then central and southeastern New Hampshire. So if we zoom in on this a little bit and then directly compare it to where the heaviest of the rain has fallen. So let me circle where the worst of the drought is, right about there. And then we'll go back here and see where did the heaviest of the rain fall. Yeah, a lot of the heaviest rain, actually, which has fallen over the last couple of hours, actually has fallen within some of that area. So this is good. I mean, we could use a little bit more down here in Maine. Again, we're not going to knock out a drought with one event here, but this was like the perfect kind of rain. It wasn't too much and too small of an amount of time. It was this prolonged period of rain. And it's going to end by the time we get to, about midday tomorrow. So you see, it keeps cranking out there. That's the problem when you get these nor'eastery types of storms. The rain takes a while to quiet down. Here we are by about 5 o'clock tomorrow. And again, I think we're pretty much rain free at that point for the most part. Now, the other thing that's going to happen here is after the storm moves away, we start a really nice trend of weather. I'm excited for this. I'm really excited for this. I'm not going to lie. We've been working on the outside at the house for a little while, and it's ready to go. It's just been too cool to be hanging out. So look at this. Trough, that means cool. Here comes the ridge. It's in the central U.S. right now, where it's very warm. I'll show you some of the temperatures here in just a sec. But that trough is going to go away from the northeast, and gradually, especially as we get into the beginning of next week, we're going to get a pretty potent ridge up here. It's going to bring in the wind out of the south. It's going to clear out the sky. It's going to be sunny. Temperatures up in the 90s in places like New York, Monday, Tuesday. So this will be pretty nice. Before it gets to the northeast and the Great Lakes, it's going to be in the central U.S. So, you know, 30-plus record highs possible through Sunday. Starts to get into parts of the east by the second half of the weekend. And then by the time we get to Monday and Tuesday, this is where we could see some record highs. So there we go. Finally, you just got to wait a little bit. Until then, here are the temperatures we're forecasting for tomorrow. Temperatures generally in about the 90s. I mean, we're going to make a run at 100 in places like Midland and Amarillo, at least getting pretty close to it. Probably get up to 101 in Lubbock on Saturday. Cincinnati, Chicago, St. Louis, upper 70s, low 80s, not too shabby. You can see where the hottest of the air is going to be out in parts of like Kansas and Nebraska. And the amount of heat that's involved here, this is also going to play into the severe weather too, guys. So there's going to be a lot of moisture here. This is not going to be a dry heat. You notice the direction that the wind barbs are moving. This is a severe weather type of setup. There is a lot of moisture down in the Gulf. And this time of year, when we have these temperatures, you know, in the 80s to 90s, whatever it is out in, you know, parts of the plains and parts of the Midwest, get those dew points up around 70 or so, possibly in some spots. That is going to be quite a setup for some severe storms, especially Sunday into Monday. And it doesn't really break down. So the overall setup is that there's going to be just this area of low pressure out here. And, you know, there will be some fronts. There will be a warm front up here. There will be a cold front back here. And, you know, generally that low is not going to move very much for a couple of days. And that's why we've got the severe weather in the forecast every day. And that's why it's going to stay warm out in that part of the country for several days. All right. The New York City forecast. 91 Tuesday, 92 on Wednesday. Did we used to have the Monday forecast at 90? I must have just read it wrong. Sunday we'll get up at 88. Saturday 77. Monday 81. Let's go. Let's go. I want to say it like Tom Brady says it, but I can't say it like that on the air. Well, you know what I'm talking about. Louisville, Kentucky. Sunday and Monday, we're up in the 90s. Tuesday, we're at 82. And that's about all I got to say about that. All right, we're moving on. Give me the sounder. Do we have a sounder? I'm about to talk tropical. That's a big deal, right? Okay, we don't have a tropical sounder. Well, how about an El Nino sounder?
9: You need to move on to the next thing for me to do this.
1: All right. It's too late. The moment passed. That's okay. We did it anyway. All right, guys. Guess what? There's going to be a huge El Nino coming up. Now, it's my job to tell you what that means. I feel like there's a lot of misinformation going on about El Nino. Now, this is not misinformation. About a 100% chance that we have a super El Nino. What does super El Nino mean? What does El Nino mean in the first place? Well, El Nino basically means that the water in the equatorial Pacific In the eastern equatorial Pacific, I should say, is above average temperature-wise. If it's like 1 degree above average, it's El Nino. If it's over 2 degrees above average, that's a super El Nino. And it always goes back and forth. You'll have an El Nino for a little while. It could be like a year, year and a half. And then you go back down to an La Nina, and you get the transitionary periods. This is nothing out of the ordinary, but this one is supposed to be stronger than usual. It would probably be like the one that we had back in 97, 98, when people first discovered that El Nino was actually a thing. Like the general public, I feel like, and we have Chris Farley to thank for that, I think, from Saturday Night Live back in the day with his El Nino skit, which is still hilarious. And if you're young enough that you haven't seen it, you should look it up on YouTube. All right, I didn't want to talk about this. I want to talk specifically about the hurricane season. Now, a lot of people, when it comes to El Nino, you get this generalized idea, and I feel like it's the way that it's sold is like, it's this negative thing. Oh no, it's going to be a super El Nino. Well, it means good things for some people and bad things for some people. It could mean more rain in parts of India that could lead to deadly flooding. Yes, that can be a bad thing. For other places, it can be a good thing. Like the Atlantic hurricane season tends to be quieter, especially this main development region during the heart of hurricane season. Now, are we 100% sure that it's going to be a below average season? Definitely not. We can look at some of the forecasts here, actually. And I just found these graphics in the folder, so I'm kind of stoked about them. I know we were talking about this a couple of weeks ago. I must have been out or something. But the University of Arizona also puts out a forecast. We always talk about Colorado State, and Colorado State, big difference this year between the two. 13 is what they're saying. Arizona is saying 20, and I'll just go by named storms here. Some reasons for the differences here. Colorado State saying that the sea surface temperature is warmer than normal, but slightly cooler in the eastern and central tropical Atlantic. We anticipate El Nino being the dominant factor. Keep in mind, El Nino is only one factor. Now, the University of Arizona is saying these high forecast sea surface temperatures in the Atlantic will overcome the wind shear that El Nino could produce. And they're probably talking about more storms forming closer to home. But the idea is, the last 5 years, Arizona's been a little better as far as named storms go. They've been closer as far as the number goes. So we'll see how this year goes. Good luck to both of them. I don't have a dog in the fight, but I think it's going to be a below average season.
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1: What's up? It's Fox Weather at Night. We got some interesting stuff on the show for you guys, as usual. We just curate such a weird show every night, don't we? It's just like, here's a picture or video of something. We're going to talk about it for 3 or 4 minutes because there's a lot of interesting stuff about it. And this is one of those videos right here. Check this out. Yeah, we're going to talk about this coming up. This is what appears to be a tornado to the untrained eye. That was out of Montana on Wednesday, where we had like all those big windstorms yesterday. Huge amount of that stuff in the west. This was actually a gustnado, and I'll tell you why that is. So stick around for that. And then we had a big dust storm up in the northern U.S. This was not just like a little dust storm that you get from a thunderstorm. This was a synoptically driven dust storm. That's North Dakota, northern Montana, even some parts of Canada that you're seeing up there. And you can see that awesome satellite imagery. I'm going to draw on it coming up. So you want to stick around for that, that's for sure. Okay, so it's been a bit of a muted day of severe storms. Here's where they've been. And when I say the word muted, I'm comparing the severe weather that we had on Thursday evening to the severe weather that we're going to have coming up Monday, Tuesday, even Sunday. Like Sunday, Monday, and Tuesday, I think are going to be the big 3 days when that upper-level energy really kicks in. I'm going to talk about that forecast literally in just a couple of minutes here. But I want to hit the severe weather that's been ongoing so far through the day on Thursday and through the night. And it's been, you know, kind of one of these interesting setups again, where when you look at the dew points down here, and I've been peeking at these throughout the day, you have dew points in like the 30s and 40s down at the surface. Temperatures up in the 80s, even some 90s here and there. So that's a big spread between the temperature and dew point, and that means that it's very dry. Now, normally when we're talking about severe storms, you know, we always talk about like this big moisture influx from the Gulf. You've got a lot of moisture in the lower levels of the atmosphere. That's not been the case today. And this is actually kind of a similar setup comparing to what we had yesterday in the plains. Dry microbursts, dry downbursts has been a thing. And let me explain a little bit of that to you. So this is like what a downburst is right here. This is a downburst. You can have a wet downburst or you can have a dry downburst. I know it sounds kind of weird. You can have a big downburst or you can have a microburst that doesn't cover as much area on the ground. The idea is it's cold air that comes in from the top of the storm. It drops down, hits the ground, shoots out in all directions. Now, agree or disagree with this point, Chris. Anytime it's raining, you are in the middle of a downburst, technically.
9: Disagree.
1: Disagree, really?
9: Yeah.
1: Why?
9: Because I think the technical definition of a downburst is damaging winds. I think so.
1: Okay, fair enough.
9: Yeah.
1: Well, I guess my point is this process is like if you're standing under rain, you are experiencing this process to some degree. Now, it might be a 5 mile per hour, you know, if the rain's not coming down terribly hard, if there's not that big ball of... Let me help you visualize this.
9: I agree with that. I just wouldn't call it a downburst.
1: Okay, fair enough. Let me show you this. Okay, this is a great example of something we call a wet microburst. Watch what happens on the left side of the screen here. This is a time lapse of a storm back in 2018, Henderson, Nevada. And you can tell that one's wet. That's a lot of rain. But again, it's the idea that you get this big, like I would argue that this right here is also a downburst. But it's just not that strong, and actually a lot of it, yeah, see? Like, you see that? Like it?
9: I see what you mean.
1: You see what I mean? So there's varying degrees of it. It's like technicality, but like this is the beastly one over here. This is the wet microburst. And you can tell it's a microburst because it's so thin. Look how thin that is. And it hits the ground, and it just, boom, it shoots out in all directions, and that was probably a 60, 70-plus mile-per-hour wind gust. Well, here's what's going on with a dry downburst or a dry microburst. You've got this layer of dry air that's like down all the way to the surface. It's like dry, dry, dry air down here. So when the rain is falling out of the storm, gosh darn it, let me try this again. Dry air down here. So when the rain is falling out of the storm, it will hit this dry air and it'll evaporate before it gets to the ground. So not much rain makes it to the ground, but during that process of evaporation, it cools off, and that makes it even more dense as it's on its way down. And so it hits the ground a little harder, even though the rain doesn't come along with it, or as much rain. Sometimes there can be some rain along with it, but a lot of that rain's evaporating. But it creates a bunch of reports of wind damage, as we've been seeing across that region. So, you know, down in parts of the Texas Panhandle, not only did we see a bunch of reports of wind damage down here, but the other problem with these storms is, like, the rain's evaporating, so it doesn't make it to the ground, but the lightning in the storm still works. So they're somewhat dry thunderstorms. It's not like these were completely dry thunderstorms, but it's not like there was a huge amount of rain to immediately put out a fire that lightning would have started. So look at this. We actually had some fires that popped up after some of these storms went on. Look at this. So I'll focus in here on New Mexico. If you look south of Tucumcari, you will see a fire there developing. Look at this, right down here. See it? The smoke going up toward the north? That was a fire that was likely started by lightning. Same deal up here in parts of the Texas Panhandle. Let me find some of them. Yeah, here you go. You can see them right there. So it's like the storms go over as soon as those clouds clear out. And you can see how quickly they break apart because it's so dry there at the surface. And right in lieu of those storms, all of a sudden you've got a couple fires. There's one right there, the smoke plume, another one right here. And this one actually formed a little bit of a pyrocumulus cloud there, it looked like, for a minute. See? Look at that. You can actually see a little updraft there. So maybe it found a little bit of moisture somewhere up in like the mid-levels of the atmosphere, I guess, if the air was able to rise enough. There's always some interesting meteorology here. Oh, let me also show you this. This was actually a video of one of the storms. So this gives you a pretty good idea. If you look closely, especially, let me back this up a little bit, especially at like this part of the storm right here, you notice how the rain is not terribly like heavy. So again, I think like if you look very close to the surface, you notice that it's not the heaviest of the rain that's making it down to the ground. A lot of it is evaporating on the way down, whereas it's really heavy up here. It's going through evaporation down here, and that's making it cool and get more dense and then create these big gusts of wind. So that's what's going on with those storms, and that's what we had on Thursday evening. Let's talk about the upcoming severe weather forecast. Should we just focus in on Sunday through Tuesday here? Let's hit the Friday, Saturday. Friday, Saturday, especially Friday, tomorrow, I think it's a little more pitter-patter. It's a little bit more hit or miss. And Omaha, Nebraska, I think is one of these spots that really needs to watch out tomorrow. Omaha up toward Lincoln, Nebraska City. Des Moines, another spot that could see some storms tomorrow. I think there will be a brief period where we could see a couple of tornadoes. Now, I think overall the highest threat is going to be hail, damaging wind. But there you go. You can see the threat area. And this is just one forecast model. Keep in mind, it's not going to be perfect with the placement of the storms. What I'm really looking at is what's the orientation of the storms? Is it a line? Is it a couple of individual cells? Is it a lot of cells? You know, is it cells out ahead of a line? That's what I'm looking at when I'm looking at these forecast models. And I do see some individual cells at the onset, but it's a brief period of time where we get those individual cells, and that's where usually you would have your higher chance at seeing some tornadoes. So just be on alert tomorrow as those storms move through. We've got Saturday then, which is a bit more of an expansive area that we could see some severe weather. So this is going to include parts of Kansas, Nebraska, even Colorado, east of the Rockies, and parts of Iowa, too. And I think this might be a little more widespread on Saturday, but really still the biggest severe weather that we're expecting, like the most widespread that I'm the most concerned about as far as a severe weather outbreak goes, and possibly even a tornado outbreak. I'm not committing to tornado outbreak yet, but some of the stuff I'm seeing on some of the models is making me think that that could be a possibility. This is when the big piece of upper-level energy kicks in, Sunday, Monday, into Tuesday. And then you remember these events that we had back in March and April, where you would just get this upper-level energy that doesn't move very much for a few days, and then every day it's just kicking energy into the middle part of the country. You've got all that southerly flow, all the moisture around. And look at this. It's almost like some of the same spots. Again, that's Sunday into Monday. Very large warm sector of the storm, meaning the area between the warm front and the cold front there, where you've got the wind out of the south and there's just a lot of moisture around. And then Tuesday we'll have a chance too. So, you know, a couple different ways we can look at this. Again, the upper levels of the atmosphere. I like to go to this map. The stuff that we have today through Saturday, again, it's kind of pitter-patter. It's like smaller wave of energy down here toward the southwest. You get these little kinks in the flow. We call them short waves, but generally it's like a west-to-east flow here, and that's usually not the strongest thing ever. So look at this. This is tomorrow's outlook. There's your short wave. That's what's going to kick off the storms tomorrow. But if when you get a big trough like this, like the big wave like that, when that kicks into gear, you can see this between Sunday, Monday, and Tuesday, that's when you get your big severe weather. Now, again, it's not moving terribly fast. And one thing you'll notice in these situations is we get this thing called lee side cyclogenesis. It's a big term. All it means is that a low pressure system forms on the lee side of the mountains. So when the energy kicks in, now we go down to the surface. This is a big area of low pressure. And look at this. It's not going to move much for a few days. I mean, it wobbles a little bit, but pretty much every day there, it's just going to sit around until we get to at least Wednesday and it finally kicks out. And then high pressure comes in out behind it. So the whole time that this low is sitting here, it's going to be firing up severe storms during the afternoon. Okay? So that's going to be the setup. High alert Sunday into Monday, et cetera. And we will keep you updated with that. Okay, coming up after the break, we will talk about a lot of different stuff. Gustnado. Remember that Gustnado that I showed you at the beginning? Oh, look at this. We got a Mammatus cloud.
9: They do this in the next block.
1: Should I do this in the next block?
9: Yeah, you got this in the Telestrator, so you can do.
1: Oh,
9: break
1: I do.
9: This down there.
1: Ooh, there's so much cool stuff in this that I'm going to draw on. I'm really excited about this, actually. Look at that. You can see, like, some rain that's hitting the ground, some of the rain that's not hitting the ground, the Mammatus clouds. All right, we'll break that one down. Sure, why not? We got the Gustnado. We're going to do the Northern Plains dust. Basically, all the cool stuff I showed you at the top of the show. I had to get through some forecasting first, and now we're going to have some fun. All right, hang tight. Fox Weather at Night. We'll be right back after this.

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5: I'm Fox Weather meteorologist Haley Meyer. Are you ready to be a step ahead of the competition for the World Cup? The first one featuring 48 teams across three different countries, all with separate climates. Well, we've got you covered with the exclusive ROWI, the risk of weather impact, this time specifically tailored for soccer. The ROWI takes all of the important aspects of the forecast and combines them into a single metric to represent the overall impact on the game. Temperature, wind, precipitation, these are all the variables rated based on the latest Fox Weather forecast. That's then weighted based on our historical analysis of how weather has impacted the game. The ROWI then averages them together to give a total ROWI score from 0 to 10. That score then is classified from 0 to high. The ROWI automatically updates in real time based on the latest forecast. So stay tuned to Fox Weather to make sure that you have that competitive edge.
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7: All right, check out this nice picture of a thunderstorm, viewing it from underneath the anvil. And what do you get? You get something we like to call mammatus clouds. Mammatus clouds. They're very fun to look at. I love a good mammatus cloud. There's these little pockets of cold air that sink within the anvil of a thunderstorm. Now, the cool thing about mammatus clouds is, like, when you see them, obviously they appear to be very menacing, right? Like, it's kind of scary maybe when you see them sometimes. We had some really wild ones a few days ago over in Texas, that was near Waco, I believe. That was almost a week ago. But we've got some rain that you can see down in the storm, which is not affecting the people that are sitting right underneath these clouds. So the point is, if you see these clouds, it doesn't necessarily mean that you're going to get rained on. Sometimes it means you'll get rained on. Sometimes the rain will come in, and then you'll see the mammatus cloud. And then sometimes, you know, the storm can just completely... Let me just go right here like this. Sometimes you can just watch the storm go from, like, you know, right to left or left to right or something like that, and you end up underneath them. This is obviously an example of some much more significant mammatus clouds than the ones you were just looking at, but look at that. Again, little pockets of cold sinking air within the underside of the anvil of the thunderstorm. Sometimes these anvil heads can go like 100, 200 miles from where really all the rain and the meat of the storm is right there. If you looked at a storm like this on radar, it would look pretty small, right? You'd see like this, just that's because the radar's only seeing the rain. But if you looked at it on satellite, you would see just this massive storm that goes like off of the screen and comes back. So big contrast in how large a storm is up top versus where all the action is happening down at the surface. And if you've ever been in a plane and seen a thunderstorm from there, you get the idea with that.
8: We just got some new sunset mammatus pictures.
7: Let's go! Wichita, Kansas. Gary Brown. Very nice. See, the cool thing about mammatus clouds is, like, every time you see a picture of them, it's like they will always have their own degree of, what do you want to call it, individuality. Like, they're kind of individual. They always look a little bit different. Like, you rarely see two mammatus clouds that look similar. Like, the ones we saw, I suppose the ones that we saw in, what was that, Fort Worth? No, Waco. I keep wanting to say Fort Worth. Waco did look kind of like these, and those are pretty sweet. All right, let's recap some of the severe storms that we had in the West yesterday. There was a lot of reports of wind damage. I mean, this was a level 2 risk. I mean, I'm sure the Storm Prediction Center is looking back at this and saying, hey, this probably could have ended up as a... probably could have made it a level 3. Do you think a moderate would have...
8: It was in the practically perfect hindcast. It was like 75% chance.
7: Okay.
8: And I think... I don't know if that goes to moderate.
7: It's a close call. Like, it's a very close call. I mean, it's, you know, semantics here at the end of the day.
8: It probably should have been.
7: Yeah, I mean, the point is, at the end of the day, this was an extremely large coverage of storms that produced wind damage, and similar storms to what are going on down in Texas on Thursday evening. Those dry microbursts, it was very dry down at the surface, and it created a lot of dense air as that rain was dropping out of the storms, and that created a bunch of big wind gusts. So one thing that we saw out of that out of one of the storms that happened on Wednesday was this. This gustnado. Holy moly, look at that thing. I mean, at first glance, you might think it's like a fire, like a huge fire, or a huge tornado. I've seen a lot of videos of tornadoes that look like this in the summer in places like North Dakota. There's a lot of dust. I think the reason that this looks so cool is just because it happened to be a gustnado that happened right over an area where there was a huge amount of dust around. You can clearly see that. Now, what's the difference between a gustnado and a tornado? Well, the tornado comes out of, like, the main part of the storm, the mesocyclone, okay? And in fact, I think a good way to show this, I'm going to go back to my Mammatus clouds explainer because, yeah, the anatomy of a thunderstorm here. So the mesocyclone of the storm is like this entire thing. If you pictured this entire thing as like a big circle, right? That's like where the storm is spinning. This entire disc-shaped thing is spinning. And what'll sometimes come out of that is something called a wall cloud, kind of in the middle of it. And then sometimes a tornado can come out of a wall cloud. Well, a gustnado forms along, like, underneath the leading edge of a storm. So you see this leading edge right here? It's more of a shelf cloud here. So the storm's moving. You've got this shelf cloud that's leading the storm. There's a gust front along that. And sometimes along that gust front, you can get these little kicks of, like, some inflow as the storm is moving this way, right? And so that can kick up these little quick areas of spin. And it's not really like a tornado because it's not coming directly out of the mesocyclone of the storm, the spinning part of it. It's along the leading edge. And so they tend to be not as strong as an actual tornado. But man, when you got a lot of dust like that that's around, they can look pretty darn cool. But yeah, you want to take that full for a sec, Chris? I know before the show, I was actually talking to Chris and I was like, are we sure that this thing is spinning? And when you look closely at it, I think it is.
8: You can see left to right movement on the left side of the the plume.
7: But certainly not as violent as like a tornado would be. Yeah, that's a pretty wide spin though still for a gustnado. I mean, it's pretty solid looking piece of meteorology right there. There you go. Mother Nature flexing a little bit. Okay. Visible satellite imagery from up in North Dakota. A lot of stuff that you can see on here that I think is really cool. And it's called dust. You can see a lot of it. Hey, dust is cool when you can see it on satellite.
8: I think we've done it 4 days this week.
7: Yeah, listen.
8: Iowa, yeah. Washington.
7: Where else have we done it? That's right. I was looking for it in Washington yesterday. I couldn't find it. But if there's dust to be found or fires or anything that looks cool on visible satellite, I can guarantee you we will find it. And we will show it to you. And I got a banger coming up for you after this one, too. Okay, so this obviously made the visibilities pretty low. Minot, North Dakota, that's a spot where I was seeing some pretty wild video coming out of. We were reaching out for some of the video. We didn't get our hands on any of it, unfortunately. But what we did get our hands on is some close-up satellite of this, much higher resolution from NOAA, CIRA specifically. And I'll let this just play through one time first so you can see it yourself. Obviously, these are the clouds here, the white stuff. It's all clouds. And then you see as this loop starts to go, you see some of this like brown stuff down here. That's all the dust. Now, where did the dust come from and what caused it? So let's go back. Look at where it originates from. You can literally see, this is what I really like about this specific like high-resolution satellite. You can see these little areas here. I think these are like plateaus up on mountains. I'm not super familiar with the area. I think that's eastern Montana there, and this is North Dakota. But you can see the plumes of dust come directly off of these, plateaus. And it's just really dry air coming in off of the backside of the storm. Let me play this out once again. Check it out. And what starts as like a concentrated thin area of dust coming off of this dry area here in eastern Montana, It just gets spread out as it goes farther toward the east. And there was actually a bunch of dust up here in Canada, too. I think Winnipeg had some dust around throughout the day. So, yeah, it was North Dakota. Look at this, just all over the place, and probably made for some pretty cool sunsets out there, that's for sure. What else was there on this? Oh, I wanted to show the water vapor imagery. Thank you, Chris. Yeah, you can really see on this. The water vapor imagery shows you how much moisture is in the upper levels of the atmosphere. You can see all the moisture has moved now into Montana, Wisconsin, Michigan, etc. And then you have dry air that's getting sucked into the backside of the system. So that is where the dryness came from. And then, of course, it's just a strong area of low pressure, so it's got some strong wind on the backside of it. And so sometimes you'll get a dust storm from a thunderstorm, from thunderstorm outflow, and sometimes you'll get a dust storm from a large-scale event, a synoptically driven dust storm, as we call it, which is what's going on here. Okay, one more. Save the best for last. If you've stuck around through all this, you deserve this. Von Karman vortices, once again. Now, yesterday I showed you some of these off the west coast of Mexico, and now we're going off the west coast of Africa. So we gave the Pacific a lot of love yesterday. And remember yesterday I was just talking up the Eastern Pacific. I was like, man, if anybody's ever bored and you're a weather geek, just look in the East Pacific and find something cool. Well, I think the Atlantic was like, they must have been watching. The Atlantic was watching.
8: Turns
7: and the Atlantic's
8: it's
7: like
8: the entire ocean.
7: That's very
8: Every
7: true.
8: Every ocean.
7: The Atlantic was like, hold my beer. Check this out. This is the Cabo Verde Islands. And these are some of the coolest Von Karman vortices I've ever seen. Now, I'll zoom into just one of these islands here so I can let you know what's going on. It's basically when the flow comes around the island. So it's coming in from the north, and it will hit the island, go around the island like this, and then start to move in that direction. And then on the other side, it does kind of the same thing, but in the opposite way. And then it keeps just going like that, and you end up with these cool-looking vortices. And when you have a bunch of different, like, islands around, and just the right setup, the right amount of moisture in the atmosphere, etc., you know, you get something that looks like this. I was debating, you know where I'm going, you know where I'm about to go. The chemtrail people are going to love this one. I'm sorry.
8: Yeah, you know, they're spraying the eastern Atlantic. Why?
7: Well, they're also like joyriding as they're spraying, right?
8: Okay, that makes sense.
7: They're spraying in these awesome like helix shapes.
8: I think you solved it.
7: Yeah, we solved it. There it is, guys. There it is. All right, it's been fun having you guys along with us here on Fox Weather at Night. Yeah, it's Thursday night. It's Thursday night. That's our...
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19: Hi, I'm Ian Oliver. Today, we're talking about super volcanoes. The difference between a volcano and a super volcano is all about eruption power. Volcanoes erupt on a scale from 1 to 8. It's called the Volcano Explosivity Index. If a volcano maxes out that scale, a level 8, it's then considered a supervolcano. It's also known as an apocalyptic eruption. Supervolcanic eruptions, they launch more than 240 cubic miles of material up into the air. These kinds of eruptions dramatically change the weather across the globe for years. The good news about these, they're very rare. The last supervolcano eruption was about 27,000 years ago. On average, they occur about once every 100,000 years. By the way, we've got a supervolcano simmering right in our backyard beneath Yellowstone National Park. Thankfully, that one isn't due for another 73,000 years. We hope. Fox Weather, weathering it together.
7: All right, we're back here on Fox Weather at Night. I'm Ari Sarsalari. Thank you a lot. Thank you very much, I should say. Thank you a lot. Thank you a lot for hanging out with us here tonight. I'm really excited about our next guest here. We're going to bring in panelist Andrew Brady, meteorologist, AI engineer. He runs StormNet. It's just this great AI product. It really does well. I think I saw like one day in the last couple of weeks that was a little bit of a whiff. Apart from that, it's been really, really good. And what I wanted to start out by doing here, so a couple of hours ago, Chris and I were planning the show, and we were looking at the, you know, the StormNet forecast coming up for tonight. We're like, hey, this would be cool. Let's have Andrew on and just like look at it together. And I was looking at this before the show, and it is like, it's like flipping spot on, man. So with the hail, really picked up nicely. This would be the, this was the forecast from when? Like 4 o'clock, 5 o'clock, something?
8: Yeah, like five.
7: For the 9 to 10 p.m. Eastern time frame. And some storms producing hail up there in Kansas, I should circle, actually. Let's see what we got going on. All right, watch this. I'm sorry, Andrew. I'm talking your ear off here. I will let you talk at some point. But maybe just talk about what goes into these forecasts, and I'll show some of them here.
20: Yeah, sure. So StormNet, it's analyzing all of the data that a meteorologist would analyze. It's looking at, high-resolution model data. It's looking at current satellite. It's looking at current radar data. It's analyzing all of this data, and it's predicting where the different severe weather hazards may occur. So in this specific case, it's looking at all that data. It's looking at what's happening now, what's projected to happen in the next few hours. And it's predicting where wind will occur, where damaging winds will, where large hail may occur, as well as tornadoes and lightning.
7: Okay, well, let's try wind now. Okay, so here's where it was predicting wind in the, what was it, in like the 9 to 10 p.m. Eastern time frame. A couple different spots up here. One was like a little east of the Oklahoma Panhandle. Another one a little bit east of Lubbock. Let's see what was going on around that time. We go to the judges' scorecards here. And look at this, a couple different clusters here. Another cluster of storms here that was generally kind of east of Lubbock, and another one that was maybe a little farther north than what was predicted there. But, that, I mean, you know, meteorologically speaking, that's honestly a pretty solid one overall. So I just find this such a cool product. I really enjoy using it. And, yeah, hats off to you because it's doing very well. We'll talk more about this coming up in just a little bit. But In fact, we can talk about it now. Let's do the long-range forecast a little bit. What are your thoughts coming up for Sunday into Monday? Because to me, this looks like it could be a really big severe weather outbreak. Is that too bold to say right now?
20: I don't think it's too bold to say. I mean, even the Storm Prediction Center in their outlooks this morning mentioned a possible severe weather outbreak. StormNet's really been highlighting Monday and Tuesday, or really Sunday through Tuesday, especially Sunday and Monday, for potential severe weather across the Great Plains up into the Midwest. And we've just seen those probabilities just increasing over time, and now they're even higher than they were this morning. So confidence is increasing in a possible severe weather event at least, and possibly, you know, a few tornadoes with that.
7: Yeah, in this part of the country, I'm not sure if StormNet, does it have any biases as far as performing better in different parts of the country? Because I remember, you know, back in like March and April when all this action was going on in the upper Midwest, it seemed to be performing really

0: those situations, it does far better, just like meteorologists would do better in those higher confidence situations.
1: Yeah, that makes sense. And for the viewers watching here, what he's talking about, this is really one of the big pieces of it. It's this upper level energy that comes in. You know, the severe weather that we're dealing with right now, it's kind of these little short waves, kind of weaker pieces of energy in the upper levels. And we're just waiting for like this big one to form here in the west. And once that ejects out toward the Rockies, that's going to kick a ton of energy up into this part of the country. And you can just see the difference. It's really clear to see, especially when you play it through kind of fast. That's Sunday through Tuesday. I always say it's kind of like watching a soccer player kick a ball or something like that. When you see that big bowling ball come through, that's how you know you're dealing with the big stuff. Hey, let's pivot a little bit. I want to talk about some of these model changes. This has been the big talk of the town. Weather Twitter is ablaze. People have strong feelings on it. At some point, we're going to have a death match, right? We're going to try to have the opposing views on and see how that goes. Maybe we'll do that next week. But it's just us tonight, Andrew, and I think we're pretty reasonable people. So here are all the ones that are retiring. I'm upset about the NAM a little bit. That was always my go-to. Family member asks me, what time's it going to rain today? I just pull up the NAM 3 and, you know, just it's usually does a pretty good job. The SREF, man, I used to use that in Buff Kit back in the day. There's a throwback. The HREF, the High Resolution Ensemble Forecast, and the NAM MOS. Okay, so we're losing a bunch of these forecast models, which also have like sub models underneath them. It's a lot of computing, and we're replacing it with this, the Rapid Refresh Forecast System. Do you think it's better to just have one, or isn't it better to have a choice of a bunch of different models that behave differently that we kind of know about?
0: Yeah, me personally, I've become accustomed to having a ton of different options to look at and learning the biases of each one. For example, the NAM, it's not my go-to typically, but the NAM, it does really well specifically in some situations like cold air damming. It does well with dry line placement. And so losing that will be challenging at first, but I think we'll get used to not only having the RRFS, but also the REFS, the RRFS Ensemble, which does consist of multiple different models. It'll take some time to get used to for sure. And I know a lot of people are really upset about it, and some people are welcoming the change, but I think that we'll all eventually get used to it.
1: Yeah, I mean, it's like everything. There's always a little pushback when the change first begins. But the time that we're in right now, it seems like forecasts are getting exponentially better. I mean, we've noticed this a lot, especially with like hurricane forecasts, I feel like through my career, the last two decades, it's been super noticeable. Speaking of hurricane forecasts, Brian Norcross got to talk a little bit earlier with Ken Graham, the director of the National Weather Service, and they were talking about this model stuff too. Listen in. Oh, he pressed play and it disappeared. That's okay.
2: Is we have multiple physics packages in this country when it comes to running models. So we had an FV3 that we're using in the Weather Service, and there was another one physics package called an MPAS. Right. And as a result, I don't know, we're splitting our expertise. Does that make sense? So, you know, the decision's been made that we're going to go to one physics package for the United States. That means universities can help us out with the modeling. The private sector can help us out with the modeling. We're all on one page when it comes to the modeling, because that's what the Europeans do.
1: Yeah, let's get your thoughts on that, Andrew. I thought that was a pretty interesting statement.
0: Yeah, it's interesting. We have evolution of different model cores over time. Years ago, and even the HRRR is still WRF-based, WRF-ARW-based. And then FV3 came along, which is the core for the GFS model, as well as high-resolution window FV3, as well as RRFS version 1. And then MPAS has a lot of potential. It's been doing really well in testing, and that'll be RRFS version 2, which will most likely come out in the next 1 to 2 years. So we constantly have these evolutions of different model cores. Honestly, I think there is probably some benefit of having different models running with different cores because they have different biases and they can kind of fill in the gaps for each other where, you know, one may struggle with a certain setup. The other one can do well with that, and you get a proper distribution of different possible outcomes. But yeah, I'm really excited to see the MPAS. I've been at Hazardous Weather Testbed this week, and we've been looking at different models. And I've been really, really impressed with models based on the MPAS core. So that's exciting for sure.
1: I'm excited about it, man. And the funny thing about all this, and I feel bad because I know we're doing a TV show here, but the public probably doesn't really care very much about it. I mean, there's some weather enthusiasts, I'm sure, that are kind of have their nose in this whole thing. But real quick, before we go, I want to hear about this hazardous weather testbed thing. I've just recently learned about it.

0: And, you know, I think, as I understand it, the general idea is they lock a bunch of meteorologists, like operational and all different types of meteorologists, into this setting for like a month. And you guys test a bunch of different models and all this kind of stuff. Like, just give me the highlights from that.
1: Yeah, it's a 5-week program. There's different participants each week. I am a participant this week. And so every day from early in the morning all the way through the afternoon, we're in different group settings or a large group, and we're looking at different weather models. Generally speaking, it's blind tests. So we see multiple different models, say model A, model B, model C, model D, and we're rating each one on a subjective scale, rating them on how useful it is to a meteorologist or to a forecaster or to a researcher. And then we're coming together and talking about the pros and the cons of each one. And at the end of the 5-week period, a long 100-page plus report is published, sharing the results from the study. So sharing which models did well, which ones did poor, and then just learning from that and really influencing the future of weather modeling and future of research.
0: It's pretty cool to see, like, a lot of the modern stuff is being used. You know, I think a lot of people would look at, like, StormNet or, like, NATOcast. It's like, okay, somebody individually made this. It's going to be, like, a private thing. But it's cool that you all are working with the Weather Service on this, and, like, everybody's kind of working together to some degree. But, man, that hazardous weather test, but it sounds like a Mr. Beast challenge. Who can last the longest in there? Andrew Brady, meteorologist, AI engineer. You're the best, man. I appreciate you coming on. We'll have you back again soon.
1: Yeah, thanks for having me.
0: All right, coming up after the break, we got to hit this Northeast.
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6: I'm Fox Weather's Ian Oliver, and today we're talking about ridge riders. These are powerful complexes of storms that can strike the same places in the summertime, day after day after day. Why is that? This all gets started with a strong area of high pressure. It's this big bubble or a dome of hot and stable air that parks itself across the south, and it can stay there for days or weeks. So what does that mean for you? It depends on where you're at. If you're stuck under the ridge, it's hot, it's nasty, it's muggy, and it keeps going day after day with little or no rain to provide relief. But if you head out to the outskirts or the periphery of this ridge of high pressure, that's where all the action is. Rounds of strong and severe storms repeatedly strike the same spots. That's what kicks up a flood threat. The rain, the thunderstorms, they ride right up and over that big area of high pressure. Meteorologists call that the ridge, and that's why the storms are called ridge riders. Fox Weather, weathering it together.
0: Fox Weather is your severe weather HQ. Welcome back to Fox Weather at Night. I want to recap some of these storms that we had in the Northeast last night, because even though they disappointed me at my house, me, I didn't even see any lightning on the way home, man. I was excited. There was this line of storms out here. To be fair, it was kind of weak. I'm driving from like New York to like this part of New Jersey out here, and they kind of died down before they got there. But before they entered the New York metro, they did create some wind damage and even some hail. We had a few reports of some hail. This was yesterday, obviously. This is not going on right now. I'll get to that forecast in just a second. But yeah, a few reports of some wind damage up in parts of Maryland, West Virginia, Pennsylvania, the northern Appalachians. And we also had some hail actually around Binghamton and Syracuse, too. So the New York area stayed pretty dry today. If you recall yesterday, I said it was going to be like a 50-50 type of deal. We did get a nice video of some hail yesterday out of Victor, New York. That's some little hail. Almost looks like water softener salt.
9: It is a lot of it, though.
0: It is. It's a high volume.
9: Yeah.
0: High volume of small hail. But, it also seems like sometimes in those really big storms that are dropping baseball and softball-sized hail, you never see that volume. Right? It's like you'll just be standing there and you don't really know that the hail is going to start yet. And then all of a sudden you just hear a thump and there's like a softball that hits the ground. And you're like, are you kidding me? Hopefully you're in a car or something when that happens and not outside. Or you can be like our boy Capucci and put a helmet on and just go out in the middle of it all. Risk it all.
9: What does he call big hail? Mumbo?
0: I don't know. I don't know what
9: it's
0: behind
9: that. I think he calls
0: it
9: mumbo.
0: We'll have to figure it out. We'll talk to him at some point. Okay. This storm that's going on up in the Northeast right now. So this is the leftovers. The severe line of storms was like this part of the storm yesterday that was coming through. And now that has moved offshore. And look at this. I mean, if we want to be real about this, this is actually technically kind of a nor'easter. I mean, it's really kind of a nor'easter here. The wind is out of the Northeast, parts of Maine, Massachusetts, coastal New Hampshire as well. It's not like the strongest nor'easter we've ever seen. It's not terribly windy. And the area of low pressure is pretty darn far off the coast. I mean, if it was closer, it would be probably a little bit windier. But, you know, I just thought that was kind of interesting. Pretty storm to look at on satellite. When you look at it with the isobars, the lines of constant pressure, you can see it's one of these, it's got like a coastal storm type of deal. And it's the track of this storm, the fact that it's moving toward the Northeast rather than directly to the east, that's why it's still raining up here in parts of New England. So, you know, we need this rain up here. I mean, we've got drought that's been ongoing, and so it's good that we're seeing the rain. We haven't seen any significant flooding issues. There's been no severe weather up here. So just, you know, dreary and rainy. And if you're tired of this kind of weather, then all you got to do is wait a couple of days, because I think we're in for somewhat of a prolonged period of some quieter and less active weather, some warmer and quieter weather. But let me actually go to the drought here just to show you what's going on. So this entire area needs rain. The most severe drought is in parts of southern Maine and then central and southeastern New Hampshire. So if we zoom in on this a little bit and then directly compare it to where the heaviest of the rain has fallen. So let me circle where the worst of the drought is, right about there. And then we'll go back here. See, where did the heaviest of the rain fall? Yeah, a lot of the heaviest rain, actually, which has fallen over the last couple of hours, actually has fallen within some of that area. So this is good. I mean, we could use a little bit more down here in Maine. Again, we're not going to knock out a drought with one event here, but this was like the perfect kind of rain. It wasn't too much and too small of an amount of time. It was this prolonged period of rain. And it's going to end by the time we get to, by the time we get to about midday tomorrow. So you see, it keeps cranking out there. That's the problem when you get these nor'eastery types of storms. The rain takes a while to quiet down. Here we are by about 5 o'clock tomorrow, and again, I think we're pretty much rain-free at that point for the most part. Now, the other thing that's going to happen here is after the storm moves away, we start a really nice trend of weather. I'm excited for this. I'm really excited for this. I'm not going to lie. We've been working on the outside at the house for a little while, and it's ready to go. It's just been too cool to be hanging out. So look at this. Trough, that means cool. Here comes the ridge. It's in the central U.S. right now, where it's very warm. I'll show you some of the temperatures here in just a sec. But that trough is going to go away from the northeast, and gradually, especially as we get into the beginning of next week, we're going to get a pretty potent ridge up here. It's going to bring in the wind out of the south. It's going to clear out the sky. It's going to be sunny. Temperatures up in the 90s in places like New York, Monday, Tuesday. So this will be pretty nice. Before it gets to the northeast and the Great Lakes, it's going to be in the central U.S. So, you know, 30-plus record highs possible through Sunday. Starts to get into parts of the east by the second half of the weekend. And then by the time we get to Monday and Tuesday, this is where we could see some record highs. So there we go. Finally, you just got to wait a little bit. Until then, here are the temperatures we're forecasting for tomorrow. Temperatures generally in about the 90s. I mean, we're going to make a run at 100 in places like Midland and Amarillo, at least getting pretty close to it. It'll probably get up to 101 in Lubbock on Saturday. Cincinnati, Chicago, St. Louis, upper 70s, low 80s, not too shabby. You can see where the hottest of the air is going to be out in parts of like Kansas and Nebraska. And the amount of heat that's involved here, this is also going to play into the severe weather too, guys. So there's going to be a lot of moisture here. This is not going to be a dry heat. You notice the direction that the wind barbs are moving. This is a severe weather type of setup. There's a lot of moisture down in the Gulf. And this time of year, when we have these temperatures, you know, in the 80s to 90s, whatever it is out in, you know, parts of the plains and parts of the Midwest, get those dew points up around 70 or so, possibly in some spots. That is going to be quite a setup for some severe storms, especially Sunday into Monday. And it doesn't really break down. So the overall setup is that there's going to be just this area of low pressure out here. And, you know, there will be some fronts. There will be a warm front up here. There will be a cold front back here. And, you know, generally that low's not going to move very much for a couple of days. And that's why we've got the severe weather in the forecast every day. And that's why it's going to stay warm out in that part of the country for several days. All right, the New York City forecast. 91 Tuesday, 92 on Wednesday. Did we used to have the Monday forecast at 90? Or I must have just read it wrong. Sunday we'll get up at 88. Saturday 77, Monday 81. Let's go. Let's go. I want to say it like Tom Brady says it, but I can't say it like that on the air. Well, you know what I'm talking about. Louisville, Kentucky. Sunday and Monday, we're up in the 90s. Tuesday, we're at 82. And that's about all I got to say about that. All right, we're moving on. Give me the sounder. Do we have a sounder? I'm about to talk tropical. That's a big deal, right? Okay, we don't have a tropical sounder. Well, how about an El Nino sounder?
9: You need to move on to the next thing
0: for me to do this. All right. It's too late. The moment passed. That's okay. We did it anyway. All right, guys. Guess what? There's going to be a huge El Nino coming up. Now, it's my job to tell you what that means. I feel like there's a lot of misinformation going on about El Nino. Now, this is not misinformation. About a 100% chance that we have a super El Nino. What does super El Nino mean? What does El Nino mean in the first place? Well, El Nino basically means that the water in the equatorial Pacific, in the eastern equatorial Pacific, I should say, is above average temperature-wise. If it's like 1 degree above average, it's El Nino. If it's over 2 degrees above average, that's a super El Nino. And it always goes back and forth. You'll have an El Nino for a little while. It could be like a year, year and a half. And then you go back down to an La Nina, and you get the transitionary periods. This is nothing out of the ordinary, but this one is supposed to be stronger than usual. It would probably be like the one that we had back in 97, 98, when people first discovered that El Nino was actually a thing. Like, the general public, I feel like, and we have Chris Farley to thank for that, I think, from Saturday Night Live back in the day with his El Nino skit, which is still hilarious. And if you're young enough that you haven't seen it, you should look it up on YouTube. All right, I didn't want to talk about this. I want to talk specifically about the hurricane season. Now, a lot of people, when it comes to El Nino, you get this generalized idea, and I feel like it's the way that it's sold is like, it's this negative thing. Oh no, it's going to be a super El Nino. Well, it means good things for some people and bad things for some people. It could mean more rain in parts of India that could lead to deadly flooding. Yes, that can be a bad thing. For other places, it can be a good thing. Like, the Atlantic hurricane season tends to be quieter, especially this main development region during the heart of hurricane season. Now, are we 100% sure that it's going to be a below average season? Definitely not. We can look at some of the forecasts here, actually. And I just found these graphics in the folder, so I'm kind of stoked about them. I know we were talking about this a couple of weeks ago. I must have been out or something. But the University of Arizona also puts out a forecast. We always talk about Colorado State. And Colorado State, big difference this year between the two. 13 is what they're saying. Arizona is saying 20. And I'll just go by named storms here. Some reasons for the differences here. Colorado State saying that the sea surface temperature is warmer than normal, but slightly cooler in the eastern and central tropical Atlantic. We anticipate El Nino being the dominant factor. Keep in mind, El Nino is only one factor. Now, the University of Arizona is saying these high forecast sea surface temperatures in the Atlantic will overcome the wind shear that El Nino could produce. And they're probably talking about more storms forming closer to home. But the idea is, the last 5 years, Arizona's been a little better as far as named storms go. They've been closer as far as the number goes. So we'll see how this year goes. Good luck to both of them. I don't have a dog in the fight, but I think it's going to be a below average season. That's my guess. There you go.
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1: What's up? It's Fox Weather at Night. We got some interesting stuff on the show for you guys, as usual. We just curate such a weird show every night, don't we? It's just like, here's a picture or video of something. We're going to talk about it for 3 or 4 minutes because there's a lot of interesting stuff about it. And this is one of those videos right here. Check this out. Yeah, we're going to talk about this coming up. This is what appears to be a tornado to the untrained eye. That was out of Montana on Wednesday, where we had like all those big windstorms yesterday. Huge amount of that stuff in the west. This was actually a gustnado, and I'll tell you why that is, so stick around for that. And then we had a big dust storm up in the northern U.S. This was not just like a little dust storm that you get from a thunderstorm. This was a synoptically driven dust storm. That's North Dakota, northern Montana, even some parts of Canada that you're seeing up there. And you can see that awesome satellite imagery. I'm going to draw on it coming up. So you want to stick around for that, that's for sure. Okay, so it's been a bit of a muted day of severe storms. Here's where they've been. And when I say the word muted, I'm comparing the severe weather that we had on Thursday evening to the severe weather that we're going to have coming up Monday, Tuesday, even Sunday. Like Sunday, Monday, and Tuesday, I think are going to be the big 3 days when that upper-level energy really kicks in. I'm going to talk about that forecast literally in just a couple of minutes here. But I want to hit the severe weather that's been ongoing so far through the day on Thursday and through the night. And it's been, you know, kind of one of these interesting setups again, where when you look at the dew points down here, and I've been peeking at these throughout the day, you have dew points in like the 30s and 40s down at the surface. Temperatures up in the 80s, even some 90s here and there. So that's a big spread between the temperature and dew point, and that means that it's very dry. Now, normally when we're talking about severe storms, you know, we always talk about like this big moisture influx from the Gulf. You've got a lot of moisture in the lower levels of the atmosphere. That's not been the case today. And this is actually kind of a similar setup comparing to what we had yesterday in the plains. Dry microbursts, dry downbursts has been a thing. And let me explain a little bit of that to you. So this is like what a downburst is right here. This is a downburst. You can have a wet downburst or you can have a dry downburst. I know it sounds kind of weird. You can have a big downburst or you can have a microburst that doesn't cover as much area on the ground. The idea is it's cold air that comes in from the top of the storm. It drops down, hits the ground, shoots out in all directions. Now, agree or disagree with this point, Chris. Anytime it's raining, you are in the middle of a downburst, technically.
2: Disagree.
1: Disagree, really?
2: Yeah.
1: Why?
2: Because I think the technical definition of a downburst is damaging winds.
1: I think so. Okay, fair enough.
2: Yeah.
1: Well, I guess my point is this process is like if you're standing under rain, you are experiencing this process to some degree. Now, it might be a 5 mile per hour, you know, if the rain's not coming down terribly hard, if there's not that big ball of... Let me help you visualize this.
2: I agree with that. I just wouldn't call it a downburst.
1: Okay, fair enough. Let me show you this. Okay, this is a great example of something we call a wet microburst. Watch what happens on the left side of the screen here. This is a time lapse of a storm back in 2018, Henderson, Nevada. And you can tell that one's wet. That's a lot of rain. But again, it's the idea that you get this big, like I would argue that this right here is also a downburst. But it's just not that strong, and actually a lot of it, yeah, see? Like, you see that? Like it?
2: I see what you mean.
1: You see what I mean? So there's varying degrees of it. It's like technicality, but like this is the beastly one over here. This is the wet microburst. And you can tell it's a microburst because it's so thin. Look how thin that is. And it hits the ground, and it just, boom, it shoots out in all directions, and that was probably a 60, 70-plus mile-per-hour wind gust. Well, here's what's going on with a dry downburst or a dry microburst. You've got this layer of dry air that's like down all the way to the surface. It's like dry, dry, dry air down here. So when the rain is falling out of the storm, gosh darn it, let me try this again. Dry air down here. So when the rain is falling out of the storm, it will hit this dry air and it'll evaporate before it gets to the ground. So not much rain makes it to the ground, but during that process of evaporation, it cools off. And that makes it even more dense as it's on its way down. And so it hits the ground a little harder, even though the rain doesn't come along with it, or as much rain. Sometimes there can be some rain along with it, but a lot of that rain's evaporating. But it creates a bunch of reports of wind damage, as we've been seeing across that region. So, you know, down in parts of down in parts of the Texas Panhandle. Not only did we see a bunch of reports of wind damage down here, but the other problem with these storms is like the rain's evaporating, so it doesn't make it to the ground, but the lightning in the storm still works. So they're somewhat dry thunderstorms. It's not like these were completely dry thunderstorms, but it's not like there was a huge amount of rain to immediately put out a fire that lightning would have started. So look at this. We actually had some fires that popped up after some of these storms went on. Look at this. So I'll focus in here on New Mexico. If you look south of Tucumcari, you will see a fire there developing. Look at this, right down here. See it? The smoke going up toward the north. That was a fire that was likely started by lightning. Same deal up here in parts of the Texas Panhandle. Let me find some of them. Yeah, here you go. You can see them right there. So it's like the storms go over as soon as those clouds clear out. And you can see how quickly they break apart because it's so dry there at the surface. And right in lieu of those storms, all of a sudden you've got a couple fires. There's one right there, the smoke plume, another one right here. And this one actually formed a little bit of a pyrocumulus cloud there, it looked like, for a minute. See? Look at that. You can actually see a little updraft there. So maybe it found a little bit of moisture somewhere up in like the mid-levels of the atmosphere, I guess, if the air was able to rise enough. There's always some interesting meteorology here. Oh, let me also show you this. This was actually a video of one of the storms. So this gives you a pretty good idea. If you look closely, especially, let me back this up a little bit, especially at like this part of the storm right here, you notice how the rain is not terribly like heavy. So again, I think like if you look very close to the surface, you notice that it's not the heaviest of the rain that's making it down to the ground. A lot of it is evaporating on the way down, whereas it's really heavy up here. It's going through evaporation down here, and that's making it cool and get more dense and then create these big gusts of wind. So that's what's going on with those storms, and that's what we had on Thursday evening. Let's talk about the upcoming severe weather forecast. Should we just focus in on Sunday through Tuesday here? Let's hit the Friday, Saturday. Friday, Saturday, especially Friday, tomorrow, I think it's a little more pitter-patter. It's a little bit more hit or miss. And Omaha, Nebraska, I think is one of these spots that really needs to watch out tomorrow. Omaha up toward Lincoln, Nebraska City, Des Moines, another spot that could see some storms tomorrow. I think there will be a brief period where we could see a couple of tornadoes. Now, I think overall the highest threat is going to be hail, damaging wind. But there you go. You can see the threat area. And this is just one forecast model. Keep in mind, it's not going to be perfect with the placement of the storms. What I'm really looking at is what's the orientation of the storms? Is it a line? Is it a couple of individual cells? Is it a lot of cells? You know, is it cells out ahead of a line? That's what I'm looking at when I'm looking at these forecast models. And I do see some individual cells at the onset, but it's a brief period of time where we get those individual cells, and that's where usually you would have your higher chance at seeing some tornadoes. So just be on alert tomorrow as those storms move through. We've got Saturday then, which is a bit more of an expansive area that we could see some severe weather. So this is going to include parts of Kansas, Nebraska, even Colorado, east of the Rockies, and parts of Iowa, too. And I think this might be a little more widespread on Saturday, but really still the biggest severe weather that we're expecting, like the most widespread that I'm the most concerned about as far as a severe weather outbreak goes, and possibly even a tornado outbreak. I'm not committing to tornado outbreak yet, but some of the stuff I'm seeing on some of the models is making me think that that could be a possibility. This is when the big piece of upper level energy kicks in, Sunday, Monday into Tuesday. And then you remember these events that we had back in March and April, where you would just get this upper level energy that doesn't move very much for a few days. And then every day it's just kicking energy into the middle part of the country. You've got all that southerly flow, all the moisture around. And look at this, it's almost like some of the same spots. Again, that's Sunday into Monday. Very large warm sector of the storm, meaning the area between the warm front and the cold front there, where you've got the wind out of the south and there's just a lot of moisture around. And then Tuesday we'll have a chance too. So, you know, a couple different ways we can look at this. Again, the upper levels of the atmosphere. I like to go to this map. The stuff that we have today through Saturday, again, it's kind of pitter-patter. It's like smaller wave of energy down here toward the southwest. You get these little kinks in the flow. We call them short waves, but generally it's like a west to east flow here, and that's usually not the strongest thing ever. So look at this. This is tomorrow's outlook. There's your short wave. That's what's going to kick off the storms tomorrow. But if when you get a big trough like this, like the big wave like that, when that kicks into gear, you can see this between Sunday, Monday, and Tuesday, that's when you get your big severe weather. Now, again, it's not moving terribly fast. And one thing you'll notice in these situations is we get this thing called lee side cyclogenesis. It's a big term. All it means is that a low pressure system forms on the lee side of the mountains. So when the energy kicks in, now we go down to the surface. This is a big area of low pressure. And look at this. It's not going to move much for a few days. I mean, it wobbles a little bit, but pretty much every day there, it's just going to sit around until we get to at least Wednesday and it finally kicks out. And then high pressure comes in out behind it. So the whole time that this low is sitting here, it's going to be firing up severe storms during the afternoon. Okay? So that's going to be the setup. High alert Sunday into Monday, et cetera. And we will keep you updated with that. Okay, coming up after the break, we will talk about a lot of different stuff. Gustnado. Remember that Gustnado that I showed you at the beginning? Oh, look at this. We got a Mammatus cloud.
2: We'll do this in the next block.
1: Should I do this in the next block?
2: Yeah, you got this in the Telestrator, so you can do.
1: Oh,
2: break
1: I do.
2: This down there.
1: Ooh, there's so much cool stuff in this that I'm going to draw on. I'm really excited about this, actually. Look at that. You can see like some rain that's hitting the ground, some of the rain that's not hitting the ground, the Mammatus clouds. All right, we'll break that one down. Sure, why not? We got the Gustnado. We're going to do the Northern Plains dust. Basically, all the cool stuff I showed you at the top of the show. I had to get through some forecasting first, and now we're going to have some fun. All right, hang tight. Fox Weather at Night. We'll be right back after this.

0: something classic, you've got to mean it. And that's why when we say TuneIn's exclusive classic hip-hop station is the real deal, we mean it. 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
9: I'm Fox Weather meteorologist Haley Meyer. Are you ready to be a step ahead of the competition for the World Cup? The first one featuring 48 teams across three different countries, all with separate climates. Well, we've got you covered with the exclusive ROWI, the risk of weather impact, this time specifically tailored for soccer. The ROWI takes all of the important aspects of the forecast and combines them into a single metric to represent the overall impact on the game. Temperature, wind, precipitation, these are all the variables rated based on the latest Fox Weather forecast. That's then weighted based on our historical analysis of how weather has impacted the game. The ROWI then averages them together to give a total ROWI score from 0 to 10. That score then is classified from 0 to high. The ROWI automatically updates in real time based on the latest forecast. So stay tuned to Fox Weather to make sure that you have that competitive edge.
10: 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And of course, for sports weather and all your weather news coverage, be sure to tune in to Fox Weather.
11: All right, check out this nice picture of a thunderstorm, viewing it from underneath the anvil. And what do you get? You get something we like to call Mammatus clouds. Mammatus clouds. They're very fun to look at. I love a good Mammatus cloud. There's these little, you know, there's these little, like, pockets of cold air that sink within the anvil of a thunderstorm. Now, the cool thing about Mammatus clouds is, like, when you see them, obviously they appear to be very menacing, right? Like, it's kind of scary maybe when you see them sometimes. We had some really wild ones a few days ago over in Texas, west of, or that was near Waco, I believe. That was like almost a week ago. But we've got some rain that you can see down in the storm, which is not affecting the people that are sitting right underneath these clouds. So the point is, if you see these clouds, it doesn't necessarily mean that you're going to get rained on. Sometimes it means you'll get rained on. Sometimes the rain will come in and then you'll see the Mammatus cloud. And then sometimes, you know, the storm can just completely, let me just go right here like this. Sometimes you can just watch the storm go from, like, you know, right to left or left to right or something like that, and you end up underneath them. This is obviously an example of some much more significant Mammatus clouds than the ones you were just looking at, but look at that. Again, little pockets of cold sinking air within the underside of the anvil of the thunderstorm. Sometimes these anvil heads can go like 100, 200 miles from where really all the rain and the meat of the storm is right there. If you looked at a storm like this on radar, it would look pretty small, right? You'd see like this, just that's because the radar's only seeing the rain. But if you looked at it on satellite, you would see just this massive storm that goes like off of the screen and comes back. So big contrast in how large a storm is up top versus where all the action is happening down at the surface. And if you've ever been in a plane and seen a thunderstorm from there, you get the idea with that.
1: We just got some new sunset modest pictures.
11: Let's go. Wichita, Kansas. Gary Brown. Very nice. See, the cool thing about modest clouds is like every time you see a picture of them, it's like they will always have their own degree of, what do you want to call it, individuality. Like they're kind of individual. They always look a little bit different. Like you rarely see two Mammatus clouds that look similar. Like the ones we saw, I suppose the ones that we saw in, what was that, Fort Worth? No, Waco. I keep wanting to say Fort Worth. Waco did look kind of like these, and those are pretty sweet. All right, let's recap some of the severe storms that we had in the West yesterday. There was a lot of reports of wind damage. I mean, this was a level 2 risk. I mean, I'm sure the Storm Prediction Center is looking back at this and saying, hey, this probably could have ended up as a, probably could have made it a level 3. Do you think a moderate would have?
1: It was in the practically perfect hindcast. It was like 75% chance.
11: Okay.
1: And I think, I don't know if that goes to moderate.
11: It's a close call. Like it's a very close call. I mean, it's, you know, semantics here at the end of the day.
1: It probably should have been.
11: Yeah, I mean, yeah. The point is, at the end of the day, this was an extremely large coverage of storms that produced wind damage, and similar storms to what are going on down in Texas on Thursday evening. Those dry microbursts, it was very dry down at the surface, and it created a lot of dense air as that rain was dropping out of the storms, and that created a bunch of big wind gusts. So one thing that we saw out of that out of one of the storms that happened on Wednesday was this. This gustnado. Holy moly, look at that thing. I mean, at first glance, you might think it's like a fire, like a huge fire, or a huge tornado. I've seen a lot of videos of tornadoes that look like this in the summer in places like North Dakota. There's a lot of dust. I think the reason that this looks so cool is just because it happened to be a gustnado that happened right over an area where there was a huge amount of dust around. You can clearly see that. Now, what's the difference between a gustnado and a tornado? Well, the tornado comes out of like the main part of the storm, the mesocyclone. Okay. And in fact, I think a good way to show this, I'm going to go back to my Mammatus clouds explainer because, yeah, the anatomy of a thunderstorm here. So the mesocyclone of the storm is like this entire thing. If you pictured this entire thing as like a big circle, right? That's like where the storm is spinning. This entire disc-shaped thing is spinning. And what'll sometimes come out of that is something called a wall cloud, kind of in the middle of it. And then sometimes a tornado can come out of a wall cloud. Well, a gustnado forms along, like, underneath the leading edge of a storm. So you see this leading edge right here? It's more of a shelf cloud here. So the storm's moving. You've got this shelf cloud that's leading the storm. There's a gust front along that. And sometimes along that gust front, you can get these little kicks of, like, some inflow as the storm is moving this way, right? And so that can kick up these little quick areas of spin. And it's not really like a tornado because it's not coming directly out of the mesocyclone of the storm, the spinning part of it. It's along the leading edge. And so they tend to be not as strong as an actual tornado. But man, when you got a lot of, dust like that, that's around, they can look pretty darn cool. But yeah, you want to take that full for a sec, Chris? I know before the show, I was actually talking to Chris and I was like, are we sure that this thing is spinning? And when you look closely at it, I think it is.
1: You can see left to right movement on the left side of the plume.
11: But certainly not as violent as like a tornado would be. Yeah, that's a pretty wide spin though still for a gustnado. I mean, it's pretty solid looking piece of meteorology right there. There you go. Mother Nature flexing a little bit. Okay. Visible satellite imagery from up in North Dakota. A lot of stuff that you can see on here that I think is really cool. And it's called dust. You can see a lot of it. Hey, dust is cool when you can see it on satellite.
1: I think we've done it 4 days this week.
11: Yeah. Listen.
1: Iowa. Yeah. Washington.
11: Where else have we done it? That's right. I was looking for it in Washington yesterday. I couldn't find it. But if there's dust to be found or fires or anything that looks cool on visible satellite, I can guarantee you we will find it and we will show it to you. And I got a banger coming up for you after this one, too. Okay, so this obviously made the visibilities pretty low. Minot, North Dakota, that's a spot where I was seeing some pretty wild video coming out of. We were reaching out for some of the video. We didn't get our hands on any of it, unfortunately. But what we did get our hands on is some close-up satellite of this, much higher resolution from NOAA, CIRA specifically. And I'll let this just play through one time first so you can see it yourself. Obviously, these are the clouds here, the white stuff. It's all clouds. And then you see as this loop starts to go, you see some of this like brown stuff down here. That's all the dust. Now, where did the dust come from and what caused it? So let's go back. Look at where it originates from. You can literally see, this is what I really like about this specific like high-resolution satellite. You can see these little areas here. I think these are like plateaus up on mountains. I'm not super familiar with the area. I think that's eastern Montana there, and this is North Dakota. But you can see the plumes of dust come directly off of these, plateaus. And it's just really dry air coming in off of the backside of the storm. Let me play this out once again. Check it out. And what starts as like a concentrated thin area of dust coming off of this dry area here in eastern Montana, it just gets spread out as it goes farther toward the east. And there was actually a bunch of dust up here in Canada, too. I think Winnipeg had some dust around throughout the day. So, yeah, it was North Dakota. Look at this, just all over the place and probably made for some pretty cool sunsets out there, that's for sure. What else was there on this? Oh, I wanted to show the water vapor imagery. Thank you, Chris. Yeah, you can really see on this. The water vapor imagery shows you how much moisture is in the upper levels of the atmosphere. You can see all the moisture has moved now into Montana, Wisconsin, Michigan, etc. And then you have dry air that's getting sucked into the backside of the system. So that is where the dryness came from. And then, of course, it's just a strong area of low pressure, so it's got some strong wind on the backside of it. And so sometimes you'll get a dust storm from a thunderstorm, from thunderstorm outflow, and sometimes you'll get a dust storm from a large-scale event, a synoptically driven dust storm, as we call it, which is what's going on here. Okay, one more. Save the best for last. If you've stuck around through all this, you deserve this. Von Karman vortices, once again. Now, yesterday I showed you some of these off the west coast of Mexico, and now we're going off the west coast of Africa. So we gave the Pacific a lot of love yesterday. And remember yesterday I was just talking up the Eastern Pacific. I was like, man, if anybody's ever bored and you're a weather geek, just look in the East Pacific. You're always going to find something cool. Well, I think the Atlantic was like, they must have been watching. The Atlantic was watching.
1: Turns
11: and the Atlantic's
1: it's
11: like
1: the entire ocean.
11: That's very true.
1: Every ocean.
11: The Atlantic was like, hold my beer. Check this out. This is the Cabo Verde Islands. And these are some of the coolest Von Karman vortices I've ever seen. Now, I'll zoom into just one of these islands here so I can let you know what's going on. It's basically when the flow comes around the island. So it's coming in from the north, and it will hit the island, go around the island like this, and then start to move in that direction. And then on the other side, it does kind of the same thing, but in the opposite way. And then it keeps just going like that, and you end up with these cool-looking vortices. And when you have a bunch of different, like, islands around, and just the right setup, the right amount of moisture in the atmosphere, etc., you know, you get something that looks like this. I was debating, you know where I'm going, you know where I'm about to go. No, the chemtrail people are going to love this one. I'm sorry.
1: Yeah, you know, they're spraying the eastern Atlantic.
11: Well,
1: why?
11: Well, they're also like joyriding as they're spraying, right?
1: Okay, that makes sense.
11: They're spraying
1: sense.
11: In these awesome like helix shapes.
1: I think you solved it.
11: Yeah, we solved it. There it is, guys. There it is. All right, it's been fun having you guys along with us here on Fox Weather at Night. Yeah, it's Thursday night. It's Thursday night. That's our Friday, so we'll be back on Sunday night.
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7: Hi, I'm Ian Oliver. Today, we're talking about super volcanoes. The difference between a volcano and a super volcano is all about eruption power. Volcanoes erupt on a scale from 1 to 8. It's called the Volcano Explosivity Index. If a volcano maxes out that scale, a level 8, it's then considered a supervolcano. It's also known as an apocalyptic eruption. Supervolcanic eruptions, they launch more than 240 cubic miles of material up into the air. These kinds of eruptions dramatically change the weather across the globe for years. The good news about these, they're very rare. The last supervolcano eruption was about 27,000 years ago. On average, they occur about once every 100,000 years. By the way, we've got a supervolcano simmering right in our backyard beneath Yellowstone National Park. Thankfully, that one isn't due for another 73,000 years. We hope. Fox Weather, weathering it together.
8: All right, we're back here on Fox Weather at Night. I'm Ari Sarsalari. Thank you a lot. Thank you very much, I should say. Thank you a lot. Thank you a lot for hanging out with us here tonight. I'm really excited about our next guest here. We're going to bring in panelist Andrew Brady, meteorologist, AI engineer. He runs StormNet. It's just this great AI product. It really does well. I think I saw like one day in the last couple of weeks that was a little bit of a whiff. Apart from that, it's been really, really good. And what I wanted to start out by doing here, so a couple of hours ago, Chris and I were planning the show, and we were looking at the, you know, the StormNet forecast coming up for tonight. We're like, hey, this would be cool. Let's have Andrew on and just like look at it together. And I was looking at this before the show, and it is like, it's like flipping spot on, man. So with the hail, really picked up nicely. This would be this was the forecast from when? Like 4 o'clock, 5 o'clock something?
9: Yeah, like 5.
8: For the 9 to 10 p.m. Eastern time frame. And some storms producing hail up there in Kansas, I should circle, actually. Let's see what we got going on. All right, watch this. I'm sorry, Andrew. I'm talking your ear off here. I will let you talk at some point. But maybe just talk about what goes into these forecasts, and I'll show some of them here.
10: Yeah, sure. So StormNet, it's analyzing all of the data that a meteorologist would analyze. It's looking at, high-resolution model data. It's looking at current satellite. It's looking at current radar data. It's analyzing all of this data, and it's predicting where the different severe weather hazards may occur. So in this specific case, it's looking at all that data. It's looking at what's happening now, what's projected to happen in the next few hours. And it's predicting where wind will occur, where damaging winds will, where large hail may occur, as well as tornadoes and lightning.
8: Okay, well, let's try wind now. Okay, so here's where it was predicting wind in the, what was it, in like the 9 to 10 p.m. Eastern time frame. A couple different spots up here. One was like a little east of the Oklahoma Panhandle, another one a little bit east of Lubbock. Let's see what was going on around that time. We go to the judges' scorecards here, and Look at this. A couple different clusters here. Another cluster of storms here that was generally kind of east of Lubbock, and another one that was maybe a little farther north than what was predicted there. But that, I mean, you know, meteorologically speaking, that's honestly a pretty solid one overall. So I just find this such a cool product. I really enjoy using it. And yeah, hats off to you because it's doing very well. We'll talk more about this coming up in just a little bit, but in fact, we can talk about it now. Let's do the long-range forecast a little bit. What are your thoughts coming up for Sunday into Monday? Because to me, this looks like it could be a really big severe weather outbreak. Is that too bold to say right now?
10: I don't think it's too bold to say. I mean, even the Storm Prediction Center in their outlooks this morning mentioned a possible severe weather outbreak. StormNet's really been highlighting Monday and Tuesday, or really Sunday through Tuesday, especially Sunday and Monday, for potential severe weather across the Great Plains up into the Midwest. And we've just seen those probabilities just increasing over time, and now they're even higher than they were this morning. So confidence is increasing in a possible severe weather event at least, and possibly, you know, a few tornadoes with that.
8: Yeah, in this part of the country, I'm not sure if StormNet, does it have any biases as far as performing better in different parts of the country? Because I remember, you know, back in like March and April when all this action was going on in the upper Midwest, it seemed to be performing really well.
10: Yeah, we haven't noticed any specific biases when it comes to region. Obviously, some severe weather events are more predictable than others. So events like today, where you have very subtle forcing for ascent and just general broad forcing over a large area, maybe it may be a little bit more difficult for the model to nail down where a severe weather hazard may occur, just like it would be for a meteorologist. But coming up Sunday through Tuesday, it's a little bit more synoptically evident, a little bit more obvious of a severe weather setup. So in those situations, it does far better, just like meteorologists would do better in those higher confidence situations.
8: Yeah, that makes sense. And for the

0: with the big stuff. Hey, let's pivot a little bit. I want to talk about some of these model changes. This has been the big talk of the town. Whether Twitter is ablaze, people have strong feelings on it. At some point, we're going to have a death match, right? We're going to try to have the opposing views on and see how that goes. Maybe we'll do that next week. But it's just us tonight, Andrew, and I think we're pretty reasonable people. So here are all the ones that are retiring. I'm upset about the NAM a little bit. That was always my go-to. Family member asks me, what time's it going to rain today? I just pull up the NAM 3 and, you know, just it's usually does a pretty good job. The SREF, man, I used to use that in Buff Kit back in the day. There's a throwback. The HREF, the High Resolution Ensemble Forecast, and the NAM MOS. Okay, so we're losing a bunch of these forecast models, which also have, like, sub-models underneath them. It's a lot of computing, and we're replacing it with this, the Rapid Refresh Forecast System. Do you think it's better to just have one, or isn't it better to have, a choice of a bunch of different models that behave differently that we kind of know about?
1: Yeah, me personally, I've become accustomed to having a ton of different options to look at and learning the biases of each one. For example, the NAM, it's not my go-to typically, but the NAM, it does really well specifically in some situations like cold air damming. It does well with dry line placement. And so losing that will be challenging at first, but I think we'll get used to not only having the RRFS, but also the REFS, the RRFS Ensemble, which does consist of multiple different models. It'll take some time to get used to for sure. And I know a lot of people are really upset about it, and some people are welcoming the change, but I think that we'll all eventually get used to it.
0: Yeah, I mean, it's like everything. There's always a little pushback when the change first begins. But the time that we're in right now, it seems like forecasts are getting exponentially better. I mean, we've noticed this a lot, especially with like hurricane forecasts, I feel like over the last, I mean, through my career, the last two decades, it's been super noticeable. Speaking of hurricane forecasts, Brian Norcross got to talk a little bit earlier with Ken Graham, the director of the National Weather Service, and they were talking about this model stuff too. Listen in. Oh, he pressed play and it disappeared. That's okay.
2: Is we have multiple physics packages in this country when it comes to running models. So we had an FV3 that we're using in the Weather Service, and there was another one physics package called an MPAS. Right. And as a result, I don't know, we're splitting our expertise. Does that make sense? So, the decision's been made that we're going to go to one physics package for the United States. That means universities can help us out with the modeling. The private sector can help us out with the modeling. We're all on one page when it comes to the modeling, because that's what the Europeans do.
0: Yeah, let's get your thoughts on that, Andrew. I thought that was a pretty interesting statement.
1: Yeah, it's interesting. We have evolution of different model cores over time. Years ago, and even the HRRR is still WRF-based, WRF-ARW-based. And then FV3 came along, which is the core for the GFS model, as well as high-resolution window FV3, as well as RRFS version 1. And then MPAS has a lot of potential. It's been doing really well in testing, and that'll be RRFS version 2, which will most likely come out in the next 1 to 2 years. So we constantly have these evolutions of different model cores. Honestly, I think there is probably some benefit of having different models running with different cores because they have different biases and they can kind of fill in the gaps for each other where, one may struggle with a certain setup. The other one can do well with that, and you get a proper distribution of different possible outcomes. But yeah, I'm really excited to see the MPAS. I've been at Hazardous Weather Testbed this week, and we've been looking at different models. And I've been really, really impressed with models based on the MPAS core. So that's exciting for sure.
0: I'm excited about it, man. And the funny thing about all this, and I feel bad because I know we're doing a TV show here, but the public probably doesn't really care very much about it. I mean, there's some weather enthusiasts, I'm sure, that are kind of have their nose in this whole thing. But real quick, before we go, I want to hear about this hazardous weather testbed thing. I've just recently learned about it, and as I understand it, the general idea is they lock a bunch of meteorologists, like operational and all different types of meteorologists, into this setting for like a month, and you guys test a bunch of different models and all this kind of stuff. Like, just give me the highlights from that.
1: Yeah, it's a 5-week program. There's different participants each week. I am a participant this week. And so every day from early in the morning all the way through the afternoon, we're in different group settings or a large group, and we're looking at different weather models. Generally speaking, it's blind tests. So we see multiple different models, say Model A, Model B, Model C, Model D, and we're rating each one on a

0: objective scale, rating them on how useful it is to a meteorologist or to a forecaster or to a researcher. And then we're coming together and talking about the pros and the cons of each one. And at the end of the 5-week period, a long 100-page plus report is published, sharing the results from the study. So sharing which models did well, which ones did poor, and then just learning from that and really influencing the future of weather modeling and future of research.
1: It's pretty cool to see, like, a lot of the modern stuff is being used. You know, I think a lot of people would look at, like, StormNet or, like, NATOcast. It's like, okay, somebody individually made this. It's going to be, like, a private thing. But it's cool that you all are working with the Weather Service on this, and, like, everybody's kind of working together to some degree. But, man, that hazardous weather test, but it sounds like a Mr. Beast challenge. Who can last the longest in there? Andrew Brady, meteorologist, AI engineer. You're the best, man. I appreciate you coming on. We'll have you back again soon.
0: Yeah, thanks for having me.
1: All right, coming up after the break, we got to hit this Northeast story because it's going to get...
2: Morning people wake up for peace and quiet. McDonald's breakfast people, we wake up for the sweet rush of getting that warm, delicious breakfast right before it ends.
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7: I'm Fox Weather's Ian Oliver, and today we're talking about ridge riders. These are powerful complexes of storms that can strike the same places in the summertime, day after day after day. Why is that? This all gets started with a strong area of high pressure. It's this big bubble or a dome of hot and stable air that parks itself across the south, and it can stay there for days or weeks. So what does that mean for you? It depends on where you're at. If you're stuck under the ridge, it's hot, it's nasty, it's muggy, and it keeps going day after day with little or no rain to provide relief. But if you head out to the outskirts or the periphery of this ridge of high pressure, that's where all the action is. Rounds of strong and severe storms repeatedly strike the same spots. That's what kicks up a flood threat. The rain, the thunderstorms, they ride right up and over that big area of high pressure. Meteorologists call that the ridge, and that's why the storms are called ridge riders. Fox Weather, weathering it together.
1: Fox Weather is your severe weather HQ. Welcome back to Fox Weather at Night. I want to recap some of these storms that we had in the Northeast last night, because even though they disappointed me at my house, me, I didn't even see any lightning on the way home, man. I was excited. There was this line of storms out here. To be fair, it was kind of weak. I'm driving from like New York to like this part of New Jersey out here, and they kind of died down before they got there. But before they entered the New York metro, they did create some wind damage, and even some hail. We had a few reports of some hail. This was yesterday, obviously. This is not going on right now. I'll get to that forecast in just a second. But yeah, a few reports of some wind damage up in parts of Maryland, West Virginia, Pennsylvania, the northern Appalachians. And we also had some hail actually around Binghamton and Syracuse, too. So the New York area stayed pretty dry today. If you recall yesterday, I said it was going to be like a 50-50 type of deal. We did get a nice video of some hail yesterday out of Victor, New York. That's some little hail. Almost looks like water softener salt.
5: It is a lot of it, though.
1: It is. It's a high volume. Yeah. High volume of small hail. But, it also seems like sometimes in those really big storms that are dropping baseball and softball-sized hail, you never see that volume. Right? It's like you'll just be standing there and you don't really know that the hail's going to start yet. And then all of a sudden you just hear a thump and there's like a softball that hits the ground. And you're like, are you kidding me? Hopefully you're in a car or something when that happens and not outside. Or you can be like our boy Capucci and put a helmet on and just go out in the middle of it all. Risk it all.
5: What does he call big hail? Mumbo?
1: I don't know. I don't know what's
5: behind
1: that.
5: I think he calls
1: it
5: mumbo.
1: We'll have to figure it out. We'll talk to him at some point. Okay. This storm that's going on up in the Northeast right now. So this is the leftovers. The severe line of storms was like this part of the storm yesterday that was coming through. And now that has moved offshore. And look at this. I mean, if we want to be real about this, this is actually technically kind of a nor'easter. I mean, it's really kind of a nor'easter here. The wind is out of the Northeast, parts of Maine, Massachusetts, coastal New Hampshire as well. It's not like the strongest nor'easter we've ever seen. It's not terribly windy. And the area of low pressure is pretty darn far off the coast. I mean, if it was closer, it would be probably a little bit windier. But, you know, I just thought that was kind of interesting. Pretty storm to look at on satellite. When you look at it with the isobars, the lines of constant pressure, you can see it's one of these, it's got like a coastal storm type of deal. And it's the track of this storm, the fact that it's moving toward the Northeast rather than directly to the east, that's why it's still raining up here in parts of New England. So, you know, we need this rain up here. I mean, we've got drought that's been ongoing, and so it's good that we're seeing the rain. We haven't seen any significant flooding issues. There's been no severe weather up here. So just, you know, dreary and rainy. And if you're tired of this kind of weather, then all you got to do is wait a couple of days, because I think we're in for somewhat of a prolonged period of some quieter and less active weather, some warmer and quieter weather. But let me actually go to the drought here just to show you what's going on. So this entire area needs rain. The most severe drought is in parts of southern Maine and then central and southeastern New Hampshire. So if we zoom in on this a little bit and then directly compare it to where the heaviest of the rain has fallen. So let me circle where the worst of the drought is, right about there. And then we'll go back here and see, where did the heaviest of the rain fall? Yeah, a lot of the heaviest rain, actually, which has fallen over the last couple of hours, actually has fallen within some of that area. So this is good. I mean, we could use a little bit more down here in Maine. Again, we're not going to knock out a drought with one event here, but this was like the perfect kind of rain. It wasn't too much and too small of an amount of time. It was this prolonged period of rain. And it's going to end by the time we get to, about midday tomorrow. So you see, it keeps cranking out there. That's the problem when you get these nor'eastery types of storms. The rain takes a while to quiet down. Here we are by about 5 o'clock tomorrow. And again, I think we're pretty much rain free at that point for the most part. Now, the other thing that's going to happen here is after the storm moves away, we start a really nice trend of weather. I'm excited for this. I'm really excited for this. I'm not going to lie. We've been working on the outside at the house for a little while, and it's ready to go. It's just been too cool to be hanging out. So look at this. Trough, that means cool. Here comes the ridge. It's in the central U.S. right now, where it's very warm. I'll show you some of the temperatures here in just a sec. But that trough is going to go away from the northeast, and gradually, especially as we get into the beginning of next week, we're going to get a pretty potent ridge up here. It's going to bring in the wind out of the south. It's going to clear out the sky. It's going to be sunny. Temperatures up in the 90s in places like New York, Monday, Tuesday. So this will be pretty nice. Before it gets to the northeast and the Great Lakes, it's going to be in the central U.S. So, you know, 30-plus record highs possible through Sunday. Starts to get into parts of the east by the second half of the weekend. And then by the time we get to Monday and Tuesday, this is where we could see some record highs. So there we go. Finally, you just got to wait a little bit. Until then, here are the temperatures we're forecasting for tomorrow. Temperatures generally in about the 90s. I mean, we're going to make a run at 100 in places like Midland and Amarillo, getting pretty close to it. We'll probably get up to 101 in Lubbock on Saturday. Cincinnati, Chicago, St. Louis, upper 70s, low 80s, not too shabby. You can see where the hottest of the air is going to be out in parts of like Kansas and Nebraska. And the amount of heat that's involved here, this is also going to play into the severe weather too, guys. So there's going to be a lot of moisture here. This is not going to be a dry heat. You notice the direction that the wind barbs are moving. This is a severe weather type of setup. There's a lot of moisture down in the Gulf. And this time of year, when we have these temperatures, you know, in the 80s to 90s, whatever it is out in, you know, parts of the plains and parts of the Midwest, get those dew points up around 70 or so, possibly in some spots. That is going to be quite a setup for some severe storms, especially Sunday into Monday. And it doesn't really break down. So the overall setup is that there's going to be just this area of low pressure out here. And, you know, there will be some fronts. There will be a warm front up here. There will be a cold front back here. And, you know, generally that low is not going to move very much for a couple of days. And that's why we've got the severe weather in the forecast every day. And that's why it's going to stay warm out in that part of the country for several days. All right, the New York City forecast. 91 Tuesday, 92 on Wednesday. Did we used to have the Monday forecast at 90? Or I must have just read it wrong. Sunday we'll get up at 88. Saturday 77, Monday 81. Let's go. Let's go. I want to say it like Tom Brady says it, but I can't say it like that on the air. Well, you know what I'm talking about. Louisville, Kentucky. Sunday and Monday, we're up in the 90s. Tuesday, we're at 82. And that's about all I got to say about that. All right, we're moving on. Give me the sounder. Do we have a sounder? I'm about to talk tropical. That's a big deal, right? Okay, we don't have a tropical sounder. Well, how about an El Nino sounder?
8: You need to move on to the next thing
1: for me to do this. All right. It's too late. The moment passed. That's okay. We did it anyway. All right, guys. Guess what? There's going to be a huge El Nino coming up. Now, it's my job to tell you what that means. I feel like there's a lot of misinformation going on about El Nino. Now, this is not misinformation. About a 100% chance that we have a super El Nino. What does super El Nino mean? What does El Nino mean in the first place? Well, El Nino basically means that the water in the equatorial Pacific, in the eastern equatorial Pacific, I should say, is above average temperature-wise. If it's like 1 degree above average, it's El Nino. If it's over 2 degrees above average, that's a super El Nino. And it always goes back and forth. You'll have an El Nino for a little while. It could be like a year, year and a half. And then you go back down to an La Nina, and you get the transitionary periods. This is nothing out of the ordinary, but this one is supposed to be stronger than usual. It would probably be like the one that we had back in 97, 98, when people first discovered that El Nino was actually a thing. Like the general public, I feel like, and we have Chris Farley to thank for that, I think, from Saturday Night Live back in the day with his El Nino skit, which is still hilarious. And if you're young enough that you haven't seen it, you should look it up on YouTube. All right, I didn't want to talk about this. I want to talk specifically about the hurricane season. Now, a lot of people, when it comes to El Nino, you get this generalized idea, and I feel like it's the way that it's sold is like, it's this negative thing. Oh no, it's going to be a super El Nino. Well, it means good things for some people and bad things for some people. It could mean more rain in parts of India that could lead to deadly flooding. Yes, that can be a bad thing. For other places, it can be a good thing. Like the Atlantic hurricane season tends to be quieter, especially this main development region during the heart of hurricane season. Now, are we 100% sure that it's going to be a below average season? Definitely not. We can look at some of the forecasts here, actually, and I just found these graphics in the folder, so I'm kind of stoked about them. I know we were talking about this a couple of weeks ago. I must have been out or something. But the University of Arizona also puts out a forecast. We always talk about Colorado State, and Colorado State, big difference this year between the two. 13 is what they're saying. Arizona is saying 20, and I'll just go by named storms here. Some reasons for the differences here. Colorado State saying that the sea surface temperature is warmer than normal, but slightly cooler in the eastern and central tropical Atlantic. We anticipate El Nino being the dominant factor. Keep in mind, El Nino is only one factor. Now, the University of Arizona is saying these high forecast sea surface temperatures in the Atlantic will overcome the wind shear that El Nino could produce. And they're probably talking about more storms forming closer to home. But the idea is, the last 5 years, Arizona's been a little better as far as named storms go. They've been closer as far as the number goes. So we'll see how this year goes. Good luck to both of them. I don't have a dog in the fight, but I think it's going to be a below average season.
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1: What's up? It's Fox Weather at Night. We got some interesting stuff on the show for you guys, as usual. We just curate such a weird show every night, don't we? It's just like, here's a picture or video of something. We're going to talk about it for 3 or 4 minutes because there's a lot of interesting stuff about it. And this is one of those videos. That's right here. Cool. Check this out. Yeah, we're going to talk about this coming up. This is what appears to be a tornado to the untrained eye. That was out of Montana on Wednesday where we had like all those big windstorms yesterday. A huge amount of that stuff in the west. This was actually a gustnado, and I'll tell you why that is, so stick around for that. And then we had a big dust storm up in the northern U.S. This was not just like a little dust storm that you get from a thunderstorm. This was a synoptically driven dust storm. That's North Dakota, northern Montana, even some parts of Canada that you're seeing up there. And you can see that awesome satellite imagery. I'm going to draw on it coming up. So you want to stick around for that, that's for sure. Okay, so it's been a bit of a muted day of severe storms. Here's where they've been. And when I say the word muted, I'm comparing the severe weather that we had on Thursday evening to the severe weather that we're going to have coming up Monday, Tuesday, even Sunday. Like Sunday, Monday, and Tuesday, I think are going to be the big 3 days when that upper-level energy really kicks in. I'm going to talk about that forecast literally in just a couple of minutes here. But I want to hit the severe weather that's been ongoing so far through the day on Thursday and through the night. And it's been, you know, kind of one of these interesting setups again, where when you look at the dew points down here, and I've been peeking at these throughout the day, you have dew points in like the 30s and 40s down at the surface. Temperatures up in the 80s, even some 90s here and there. So that's a big spread between the temperature and dew point, and that means that it's very dry. Now, normally when we're talking about severe storms, you know, we always talk about like this big moisture influx from the Gulf. You've got a lot of moisture in the lower levels of the atmosphere. That's not been the case today. And this is actually kind of a similar setup comparing to what we had yesterday in the plains. Dry microbursts, dry downbursts has been a thing. And let me explain a little bit of that to you. So this is like what a downburst is right here. This is a downburst. You can have a wet downburst or you can have a dry downburst. I know it sounds kind of weird. You can have a big downburst or you can have a microburst that doesn't cover as much area on the ground. The idea is it's cold air that comes in from the top of the storm. It drops down, hits the ground, shoots out in all directions. Now, agree or disagree with this point, Chris. Anytime it's raining, you are in the middle of a downburst, technically.
8: Disagree.
1: Disagree, really?
8: Yeah.
1: Why?
8: Because I think the technical definition of a downburst is damaging winds. I think so.
1: Okay, fair enough.
8: Yeah.
1: Well, I guess my point is this process is like if you're standing under rain, you are experiencing this process to some degree. Now, it might be a 5 mile per hour, you know, if the rain's not coming down terribly hard, if there's not that big ball of... Let me help you visualize this.
8: I agree with that. I just wouldn't call it a downburst.
1: Okay, fair enough. Let me show you this. Okay, this is a great example of something we call a wet microburst. Watch what happens on the left side of the screen here. This is a time lapse of a storm back in 2018, Henderson, Nevada. And you can tell that one's wet. That's a lot of rain. But again, it's the idea that you get this big, like I would argue that this right here is also a downburst. But it's just not that strong, and actually a lot of it, yeah, see? Like, you see that? Like it?
8: I see what you mean.
1: You see what I mean? So there's varying degrees of it. It's like technicality, but like this is the beastly one over here. This is the wet microburst. And you can tell it's a microburst because it's so thin. Look how thin that is. And it hits the ground, and it just, boom, it shoots out in all directions, and that was probably a 60, 70-plus mile-per-hour wind gust. Well, here's what's going on with a dry downburst or a dry microburst. You've got this layer of dry air that's like down all the way to the surface. It's like dry, dry, dry air down here. So when the rain is falling out of the storm, gosh darn it, let me try this again. Dry air down here. So when the rain is falling out of the storm, it will hit this dry air and it'll evaporate before it gets to the ground. So not much rain makes it to the ground, but during that process of evaporation, it cools off. And that makes it even more dense as it's on its way down. And so it hits the ground a little harder, even though the rain doesn't come along with it, or as much rain. Sometimes there can be some rain along with it, but a lot of that rain's evaporating. But it creates a bunch of reports of wind damage, as we've been seeing across that region. So, you know, down in parts of the Texas Panhandle, not only did we see a bunch of reports of wind damage down here, but the other problem with these storms is like the rain's evaporating, so it doesn't make it to the ground, but the lightning in the storm still works. So they're somewhat dry thunderstorms. It's not like these were completely dry thunderstorms, but it's not like there was a huge amount of rain to immediately put out a fire that lightning would have started. So look at this. We actually had some fires that popped up after some of these storms went on. Look at this. So I'll focus in here on New Mexico. If you look south of Tucumcari, you will see a fire there developing. Look at this, right down here. See it? The smoke going up toward the north. That was a fire that was likely started by lightning. Same deal up here in parts of the Texas panhandle. Let me find some of them. Yeah, here you go. You can see them right there. So it's like the storms go over as soon as those clouds clear out. And you can see how quickly they break apart because it's so dry there at the surface. And right in lieu of those storms, all of a sudden you've got a couple fires. There's one right there, the smoke plume, another one right here. And this one actually formed a little bit of a pyrocumulus cloud there, it looked like, for a minute. See? Look at that. You can actually see a little updraft there. So maybe it found a little bit of moisture somewhere up in like the mid-levels of the atmosphere, I guess, if the air was able to rise enough. There's always some interesting meteorology here. Oh, let me also show you this. This was actually a video of one of the storms. So this gives you a pretty good idea. If you look closely, especially, let me back this up a little bit, especially at like this part of the storm right here, you notice how the rain is not terribly like heavy. So again, I think like if you look very close to the surface, you notice that it's not the heaviest of the rain that's making it down to the ground. A lot of it is evaporating on the way down, whereas it's really heavy up here. It's going through evaporation down here, and that's making it cool and get more dense and then create these big gusts of wind. So that's what's going on with those storms, and that's what we had on Thursday evening. Let's talk about the upcoming severe weather forecast. Should we just focus in on Sunday through Tuesday here? Let's hit the Friday, Saturday. Friday, Saturday, especially Friday, tomorrow, I think it's a little more pitter-patter. It's a little bit more hit or miss. And Omaha, Nebraska, I think is one of these spots that really needs to watch out tomorrow. Omaha up toward Lincoln, Nebraska City. Des Moines, another spot that could see some storms tomorrow. I think there will be a brief period where we could see a couple of tornadoes. Now, I think overall the highest threat is going to be hail, damaging wind. But there you go. You can see the threat area. And this is just one forecast model. Keep in mind, it's not going to be perfect with the placement of the storms. What I'm really looking at is what's the orientation of the storms? Is it a line? Is it a couple of individual cells? Is it a lot of cells? You know, is it cells out ahead of a line? That's what I'm looking at when I'm looking at these forecast models. And I do see some individual cells at the onset, but it's a brief period of time where we get those individual cells, and that's where usually you'd have your higher chance at seeing some tornadoes. So just be on alert tomorrow as those storms move through. We've got Saturday then, which is a bit more of an expansive area that we could see some severe weather. So this is going to include parts of Kansas, Nebraska, even Colorado, east of the Rockies, and parts of Iowa, too. And I think this might be a little more widespread on Saturday, but really still the biggest severe weather that we're expecting, like the most widespread that I'm the most concerned about as far as a severe weather outbreak goes, and possibly even a tornado outbreak. I'm not committing to tornado outbreak yet, but some of the stuff I'm seeing on some of the models is making me think that that could be a possibility. This is when the big piece of upper-level energy kicks in, Sunday, Monday, into Tuesday. And then you remember these events that we had back in March and April where you would just get this upper-level energy that doesn't move very much for a few days. And then every day it's just kicking energy into the middle part of the country. You've got all that southerly flow, all the moisture around. And look at this. It's almost like some of the same spots. Again, that's Sunday into Monday. Very large warm sector of the storm, meaning the area between the warm front and the cold front there, where you've got the wind out of the south and there's just a lot of moisture around. And then Tuesday we'll have a chance too. So, you know, a couple different ways we can look at this. Again, the upper levels of the atmosphere, I like to go to this map. The stuff that we have today through Saturday, again, it's kind of pitter-patter. It's like smaller wave of energy down here toward the southwest. You get these little kinks in the flow. We call them short waves, but generally it's like a west to east flow here, and that's usually not the strongest thing ever. So look at this. This is tomorrow's outlook. There's your short wave. That's what's going to kick off the storms tomorrow. But when you get a big trough like this, like the big wave like that, when that kicks into gear, you can see this between Sunday, Monday, and Tuesday, that's when you get your big severe weather. Now, again, it's not moving terribly fast. And one thing you'll notice in these situations is we get this thing called lee side cyclogenesis. It's a big term. All it means is that a low pressure system forms on the lee side of the mountains. So when the energy kicks in, now we go down to the surface. This is a big area of low pressure. And look at this. It's not going to move much for a few days. I mean, it wobbles a little bit, but pretty much every day there, it's just going to sit around until we get to at least Wednesday and it finally kicks out. And then high pressure comes in out behind it. So the whole time that this low is sitting here, it's going to be firing up severe storms during the afternoon. Okay, so that's going to be the setup. High alert Sunday into Monday, etc. And we will keep you updated with that. Okay, coming up after the break, we will talk about a lot of different stuff. Gus Nato. Remember that Gus Nato that I showed you at the beginning? Oh, look at this. We got him a modest cloud.
8: We'll do this in the next block.
1: Should I do this in the next block?
8: Yeah, you got this in Telestrator, so you can do it.
1: Oh, I do. Oh, there's so much cool stuff in this that I'm going to draw on. I'm really excited about this, actually. Look at that. You can see like some rain that's hitting the ground, some of the rain that's not hitting the ground, the Mammatus clouds. All right, we'll break that one down. Sure, why not? We got the Gus Nato. We're going to do the Northern Plains dust. Basically, all the cool stuff I showed you at the top of the show. I had to get through some forecasting first, and now we're going to have some fun. All right, hang tight. Fox Weather at Night. We'll be right back after this.

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4: I'm Fox Weather meteorologist Haley Meyer. Are you ready to be a step ahead of the competition for the World Cup? The first one featuring 48 teams across three different countries, all with separate climates. Well, we've got you covered with the exclusive ROWI, the risk of weather impact, this time specifically tailored for soccer. The ROWI takes all of the important aspects of the forecast and combines them into a single metric to represent the overall impact on the game. Temperature, wind, precipitation, these are all the variables rated based on the latest Fox Weather forecast. That's then weighted based on our historical analysis of how weather has impacted the game. The ROWI then averages them together to give a total ROWI score from 0 to 10. That score then is classified from 0 to high. The ROWI automatically updates in real time based on the latest forecast. So stay tuned to Fox Weather to make sure that you have that competitive edge.
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6: All right, check out this nice picture of a thunderstorm, viewing it from underneath the anvil. And what do you get? You get something we like to call mammatus clouds. Mammatus clouds. They're very fun to look at. I love a good mammatus cloud. There's these little, you know, there's these little, like, pockets of cold air that sink within the anvil of a thunderstorm. Now, the cool thing about mammatus clouds is, like, when you see them, obviously they appear to be very menacing, right? Like, it's kind of scary maybe when you see them sometimes. We had some really wild ones a few days ago over in Texas, west of, or that was near Waco, I believe. That was like almost a week ago. But we've got some rain that you can see down in the storm, which is not affecting the people that are sitting right underneath these clouds. So the point is, if you see these clouds, it doesn't necessarily mean that you're going to get rained on. Sometimes it means you'll get rained on. Sometimes the rain will come in, and then you'll see the mammatus cloud. And then sometimes, you know, the storm can just completely, let me just go right here like this. Sometimes you can just watch the storm go from, like, you know, right to left or left to right or something like that, and you end up underneath them. This is obviously an example of some much more significant mammatus clouds than the ones you were just looking at, but look at that. Again, little pockets of cold sinking air within the underside of the anvil of the thunderstorm. Sometimes these anvil heads can go like 100, 200 miles from where really all the rain and the meat of the storm is right there. If you looked at a storm like this on radar, it would look pretty small, right? You'd see like this, just that's because the radar's only seeing the rain. But if you looked at it on satellite, you would see just this massive storm that goes like off of the screen and comes back. So big contrast in how large a storm is up top versus where all the action is happening down at the surface. And if you've ever been in a plane and seen a thunderstorm from there, you get the idea with that.
7: We just got some new sunset mammatus pictures.
6: Let's go. Wichita, Kansas. Gary Brown. Very nice. See, the cool thing about mammatus clouds is, like, every time you see a picture of them, it's like they will always have their own degree of, what do you want to call it, individuality. Like, they're kind of individual. They always look a little bit different. Like, you rarely see two mammatus clouds that look similar. Like, the ones we saw, I suppose the ones that we saw in, what was that? Fort Worth? No, Waco. I keep wanting to say Fort Worth. Waco did look kind of like these, and those are pretty sweet. All right, let's recap some of the severe storms that we had in the West yesterday. There was a lot of reports of wind damage. I mean, this was a level 2 risk. I mean, I'm sure the Storm Prediction Center is looking back at this and saying, hey, this probably could have ended up as a, probably could have made it a level 3. Do you think a moderate would have,
7: It was in the practically perfect hindcast. It was like 75% chance.
6: Okay.
7: And I think, I don't know if that goes to moderate.
6: It's a close call. Like it's a very close call. I mean, it's, you know, semantics here at the end of the day.
7: It probably should have been.
6: Yeah. I mean, the point is at the end of the day, this was an extremely large coverage of storms that produced wind damage and similar storms to what are going on down in Texas on Thursday evening. Those dry microbursts, it was very dry down at the surface and it created a lot of dense air as that rain was dropping out of the storms, and that created a bunch of big wind gusts. So one thing that we saw out of that out of one of the storms that happened on Wednesday was this. This gustnado. Holy moly, look at that thing. I mean, at first glance, you might think it's like a fire, like a huge fire or a huge tornado. I've seen a lot of videos of you know, tornadoes that look like this in the summer in places like North Dakota. There's a lot of dust. I think the reason that this looks so cool is just because it happened to be a gustnado that happened right over an area where there was a huge amount of dust around. You can clearly see that. Now, what's the difference between a gustnado and a tornado? Well, the tornado comes out of, like, the main part of the storm, the mesocyclone, okay? And in fact, I think a good way to show this, I'm going to go back to my Mammatus Clouds Explainer because, yeah, the anatomy of a thunderstorm here. So the mesocyclone of the storm is like this entire thing. If you pictured this entire thing as like a big circle, right? That's like where the storm is spinning. This entire disc-shaped thing is spinning. And what'll sometimes come out of that is something called a wall cloud, kind of in the middle of it. And then sometimes a tornado can come out of a wall cloud. Well, a gustnado forms along, like, underneath the leading edge of a storm. So you see this leading edge right here? It's more of a shelf cloud here. So the storm's moving. You've got this shelf cloud that's leading the storm. There's a gust front along that. And sometimes along that gust front, you can get these little kicks of, like, some inflow as the storm is moving this way, right? And so that can kick up these little quick areas of spin. And it's not really like a tornado because it's not coming directly out of the mesocyclone of the storm, the spinning part of it. It's along the leading edge. And so they tend to be not as strong as an actual tornado. But man, when you got a lot of, when you got a lot of dust like that, that's around, they can look pretty darn cool. But yeah, you want to take that full for a sec, Chris? I know before the show, I was actually talking to Chris and I was like, are we sure that this thing is spinning? And when you look closely at it, I think it is.
7: You can see left to right movement on the left side of the the plume.
6: But certainly not as violent as like a tornado would be. Yeah, that's a pretty wide spin though still for a gustnado. I mean, it's pretty solid looking piece of meteorology right there. There you go. Mother Nature flexing a little bit. Okay, visible satellite imagery from up in North Dakota. A lot of stuff that you can see on here that I think is really cool. And it's called dust. You can see a lot of it. Hey, dust is cool when you can see it on satellite.
7: I think we've done it 4 days this week.
6: Yeah, listen.
7: Iowa, yeah. Washington.
6: Where else have we done it? That's right. I was looking for it in Washington yesterday. I couldn't find it. But if there's dust to be found or fires or anything that looks cool on visible satellite, I can guarantee you we will find it. And we will show it to you. And I got a banger coming up for you after this one, too. Okay, so this obviously made the visibilities pretty low. Minot, North Dakota, that's a spot where I was seeing some pretty wild video coming out of. We were reaching out for some of the video. We didn't get our hands on any of it, unfortunately. But what we did get our hands on is some close-up satellite of this, much higher resolution from NOAA, CIRA specifically. And I'll let this just play through one time first so you can see it yourself. Obviously, these are the clouds here, the white stuff. It's all clouds. And then you see as this loop starts to go, you see some of this like brown stuff down here. That's all the dust. Now, where did the dust come from and what caused it? So let's go back. Look at where it originates from. You can literally see, this is what I really like about this specific like high resolution satellite, you can see these little areas here. I think these are like plateaus up on mountains. I'm not super familiar with the area. I think that's eastern Montana there, and this is North Dakota. But you can see the plumes of dust come directly off of these, you know, plateaus. And it's just really dry air coming in off of the backside of the storm. Let me play this out once again. Check it out. And what starts as like a concentrated thin area of dust coming off of this dry area here in eastern Montana, it just gets spread out as it goes farther toward the east. And there was actually a bunch of dust up here in Canada, too. I think Winnipeg had some dust around throughout the day. So, yeah, it was North Dakota. Look at this, just all over the place, and probably made for some pretty cool sunsets out there, that's for sure. What else was there on this? Oh, I wanted to show the water vapor imagery. Thank you, Chris. Yeah, you can really see on this. The water vapor imagery shows you how much moisture is in the upper levels of the atmosphere. You can see all the moisture has moved now into Montana, Wisconsin, Michigan, etc. And then you have dry air that's getting sucked into the backside of the system. So that is where the dryness came from. And then, of course, it's just a strong area of low pressure, so it's got some strong wind on the backside of it. And so sometimes you'll get a dust storm from a thunderstorm, from thunderstorm outflow, and sometimes you'll get a dust storm from a large-scale event, a synoptically driven dust storm, as we call it, which is what's going on here. Okay, one more. Save the best for last. If you've stuck around through all this, you deserve this. Von Karman vortices, once again. Now, yesterday I showed you some of these off the west coast of Mexico, and now we're going off the west coast of Africa. So we gave the Pacific a lot of love yesterday. And remember yesterday I was just talking up the Eastern Pacific. I was like, man, if anybody's ever bored and you're a weather geek, just look in the East Pacific. You're always going to find something cool. Well, I think the Atlantic was like, they must have been watching. The Atlantic was watching. And the Atlantic's like
7: the entire ocean.
6: That's very true.
7: Every ocean.
6: The Atlantic was like, hold my beer. Check this out. This is the Cabo Verde Islands. And these are some of the coolest Von Karman vortices I've ever seen. Now, I'll zoom into just one of these islands here so I can let you know what's going on. It's basically when the flow comes around the island. So it's coming in from the north, and it will hit the island, go around the island like this, and then start to move in that direction. And then on the other side, it does kind of the same thing, but in the opposite way. And then it keeps just going like that, and you end up with these cool-looking vortices. And when you have a bunch of different, like, islands around, and just the right setup, the right amount of moisture in the atmosphere, etc., you know, you get something that looks like this. I was debating, you know where I'm going, you know where I'm about to go. No, the chemtrail people are going to love this one. I'm sorry.
7: Yeah, you know, they're spraying the eastern Atlantic. Why?
6: Well, they're also like joyriding as they're spraying, right?
7: Okay, that makes sense.
6: They're spraying in these awesome like helix shapes.
7: I think you solved it.
6: Yeah, we solved it. There it is, guys. There it is. All right, it's been fun having you guys along with us here on Fox Weather at Night. Yeah, it's Thursday night. It's Thursday night. That's all.
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18: Hi, I'm Ian Oliver. Today, we're talking about super volcanoes. The difference between a volcano and a super volcano is all about eruption power. Volcanoes erupt on a scale from 1 to 8. It's called the Volcano Explosivity Index. If a volcano maxes out that scale, a level 8, it's then considered a super volcano. It's also known as an apocalyptic eruption. Super volcanic eruptions, they launch more than 240 cubic miles of material up into the air. These kinds of eruptions dramatically change the weather across the globe for years. The good news about these, they're very rare. The last super volcano eruption was about 27,000 years ago. On average, they occur about once every 100,000 years. By the way, we've got a super volcano simmering right in our backyard beneath Yellowstone National Park. Thankfully, that one isn't due for another 73,000 years. We hope. Fox Weather, weathering it together.
6: All right, we're back here on Fox Weather at Night. I'm Ari Sarsalari. Thank you a lot. Thank you very much, I should say. Thank you a lot. Thank you a lot for hanging out with us here tonight. I'm really excited about our next guest here. We're going to bring in panelist Andrew Brady, meteorologist, AI engineer. He runs StormNet. It's just this great AI product. It really does well. I think I saw like one day in the last couple of weeks that was a little bit of a whiff. Apart from that, it's been really, really good. And what I wanted to start out by doing here, so a couple of hours ago, Chris and I were planning the show, and we were looking at the, you know, the StormNet forecast coming up for tonight. We're like, hey, this would be cool. Let's have Andrew on and just like look at it together. And I was looking at this before the show, and it is like, it's like flipping spot on, man. So with the hail, really picked up nicely. This would be the, this was the forecast from when? Like 4 o'clock, 5 o'clock, something?
7: Yeah, like five.
6: For the 9 to 10 p.m. Eastern time frame, and some storms producing hail up there in Kansas. I should circle actually. Let's see what we got going on. All right, watch this. I'm sorry, Andrew. I'm talking your ear off here. I will let you talk at some point. But maybe just talk about what goes into these forecasts, and I'll show some of them here.
19: Yeah, sure. So StormNet, it's analyzing all of the data that a meteorologist would analyze. It's looking at high-resolution model data. It's looking at current satellite. It's looking at current radar data. It's analyzing all of this data, and it's predicting where the different severe weather hazards may occur. So in this specific case, it's looking at all that data. It's looking at what's happening now, what's projected to happen in the next few hours, and it's predicting where wind will occur, where damaging winds will, where large hail may occur, as well as tornadoes and lightning.
6: Okay, well, let's try wind now. Okay, so here's where it was predicting wind in the, what was it, like the 9 to 10 p.m. Eastern time frame. A couple different spots up here. One was like a little east of the Oklahoma Panhandle, another one a little bit east of Lubbock. Let's see what was going on around that time. We go to the judges' scorecards here, and look at this, a couple different clusters here. Another cluster of storms here that was generally kind of east of Lubbock, and another one that was maybe a little farther north than what was predicted there. But that, I mean, you know, meteorologically speaking, that's honestly a pretty solid one overall.

0: people, you know, are welcoming the change, but I think that we'll all eventually get used to it.
1: Yeah, I mean, it's like everything. There's always a little pushback when the change first begins, but the time that we're in right now, it seems like forecasts are getting exponentially better. I mean, we've noticed this a lot, especially with like hurricane forecasts, I feel like over the last, I mean, through my career, the last two decades, it's been super noticeable. Speaking of hurricane forecasts, Brian Norcross got to talk a little bit earlier with Ken Graham, the director of the National Weather Service, and they were talking about this model stuff too. Listen in. Oh, he pressed play and it disappeared. That's okay.
2: Is we had multiple physics packages in this country when it comes to running models. So we had an FV3 that we're using in the Weather Service, and there was another one physics package called an MPAX. Right. And as a result, I don't know, we're splitting our expertise. Does that make sense? So, you know, the decision's been made that we're going to go to one physics package for the United States. That means universities can help us out with the modeling. The private sector can help us out with the modeling. We're all on one page when it comes to the modeling, because that's what the Europeans do.
1: Yeah, let's get your thoughts on that, Andrew. I thought that was a pretty interesting statement.
0: Yeah, it's interesting. We have evolution of different model cores over time. Years ago, and even the HRRR is still WRF-based, WRF-ARW-based. And then FV3 came along, which is the core for the GFS model, as well as high-resolution window FV3, as well as RRFS version 1. And then MPAS has a lot of potential. It's been doing really well in testing, and that'll be RRFS version 2, which will most likely come out in the next 1 to 2 years. So we constantly have these evolutions of different model cores. Honestly, I think there is probably some benefit of having different models running with different cores because they have different biases and they can kind of fill in the gaps for each other where, you know, one may struggle with a certain setup. The other one can do well with that, and you get a proper distribution of different possible outcomes. But yeah, I'm really excited to see the MPAS. I've been at Hazardous Weather Testbed this week, and we've been looking at different models. And I've been really, really impressed with models based on the MPAS core. So that's exciting for sure.
1: I'm excited about it, man. And the funny thing about all this, and I feel bad because I know we're doing a TV show here, but the public probably doesn't really care very much about it. I mean, there's some weather enthusiasts, I'm sure, that are kind of have their nose in this whole thing. But real quick, before we go, I want to hear about this hazardous weather testbed thing. I've just recently learned about it. And, you know, as I understand it, the general idea is they lock a bunch of meteorologists, like operational and all different types of meteorologists, into this setting for like a month. And you guys test a bunch of different models and all this kind of stuff. Like, just give me the highlights from that.
0: Yeah, it's a 5-week program. There's different participants each week. I am a participant this week. And so every day from early in the morning all the way through the afternoon, we're in different group settings or a large group, and we're looking at different weather models. Generally speaking, it's blind tests. So we see multiple different models, say model A, model B, model C, model D, and we're rating each one on a subjective scale, rating them on how useful it is to a meteorologist or to a forecaster or to a researcher. And then we're coming together and talking about the pros and the cons of each one. And at the end of the 5-week period, a long 100-page-plus report is published sharing the results from the study. So sharing which models did well, which ones did poor, and then just learning from that and really influencing the future of weather modeling and future of research.
1: It's pretty cool to see, like, a lot of the modern stuff is being used. You know, I think a lot of people would look at, like, StormNet or, like, NATOcast. It's like, okay, somebody individually made this. It's going to be, like, a private thing. But it's cool that you all are working with the Weather Service on this, and, like, everybody's kind of working together to some degree. But, man, that hazardous weather test, but it sounds like a Mr. Beast challenge. Who can last the longest in there? Andrew Brady, meteorologist, AI engineer. You're the best, man. I appreciate you coming on. We'll have you back again soon.
0: Yeah, thanks for having me.
1: All right, coming up after the break, we got to hit the
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4: Visit your nearby Lowe's on Richmond Highway in Alexandria.
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7: I'm Fox Weather's Ian Oliver, and today we're talking about ridge riders. These are powerful complexes of storms that can strike the same places in the summertime, day after day after day. Why is that? This all gets started with a strong area of high pressure. It's this big bubble or a dome of hot and stable air that parks itself across the south, and it can stay there for days or weeks. So what does that mean for you? It depends on where you're at. If you're stuck under the ridge, it's hot, it's nasty, it's muggy, and it keeps going day after day with little or no rain to provide relief. But if you head out to the outskirts or the periphery of this ridge of high pressure, that's where all the action is. Rounds of strong and severe storms repeatedly strike the same spots. That's what kicks up a flood threat. The rain, the thunderstorms, they ride right up and over that big area of high pressure. Meteorologists call that the ridge, and that's why the storms are called ridge riders. Fox Weather, weathering it together.
8: Fox Weather is your severe weather HQ. Welcome back to Fox Weather at Night. I want to recap some of these storms that we had in the Northeast last night, because even though they disappointed me at my house, me, I didn't even see any lightning on the way home, man. I was excited. There was this line of storms out here. To be fair, it was kind of weak. I'm driving from, like, New York to, like, this part of New Jersey out here, and they kind of died down before they got there. But before they entered the New York metro, they did create some wind damage and even some hail. We had a few reports of some hail. This was yesterday, obviously. This is not going on right now. I'll get to that forecast in just a second. But, yeah. A few reports of some wind damage up in parts of Maryland, West Virginia, Pennsylvania, the northern Appalachians. And we also had some hail actually around Binghamton and Syracuse, too. So the New York area stayed pretty dry today. If you recall, yesterday I said it was going to be like a 50-50 type of deal. We did get a nice video of some hail yesterday out of Victor, New York. That's some little hail. Almost looks like water softener salt.
9: It is a lot of it, though.
8: It is. It's a high volume.
9: Yeah.
8: High volume of small hail. But, it also seems like sometimes in those really big storms that are dropping baseball and softball-sized hail, you never see that volume, right? It's like you'll just be standing there and you don't really know that the hail is going to start yet, and then all of a sudden you just hear a thump and there's like a softball that hits the ground. And you're like, are you kidding me? Hopefully you're in a car or something when that happens and not outside. Or you can be like our boy Capucci and put a helmet on and just go out in the middle of it all, risk it all.
10: What does he call Big Hail Mumbo?
8: I don't know. I don't know what
10: I think
8: behind
10: he calls
8: that.
10: It Mumbo.
8: We'll have to figure it out. We'll talk to him at some point. Okay, this storm that's going on up in the Northeast right now. So this is the leftovers. The severe line of storms was like this part of the storm yesterday that was coming through, and now that has moved offshore. And look at this. I mean, if we want to be real about this, this is actually technically kind of a nor'easter. I mean, it's really kind of a nor'easter here. The wind is out of the Northeast, parts of Maine, Massachusetts, coastal New Hampshire as well. It's not like the strongest nor'easter we've ever seen. It's not terribly windy. And the area of low pressure is pretty darn far off the coast. I mean, if it was closer, it would be probably a little bit windier. But, you know, I just thought that was kind of interesting. Pretty storm to look at on satellite. When you look at it with the isobars, the lines of constant pressure, you can see it's one of these, it's got like a coastal storm type of deal. And it's the track of this storm, the fact that it's moving toward the Northeast rather than directly to the east, that's why it's still raining up here in parts of New England. So, you know, we need this rain up here. I mean, we've got drought that's been ongoing, and so it's good that we're seeing the rain. We haven't seen any significant flooding issues. There's been no severe weather up here. So just, you know, dreary and rainy. And if you're tired of this kind of weather, then all you got to do is wait a couple of days, because I think we're in for somewhat of a prolonged period of some quieter and less active weather, some warmer and quieter weather. But let me actually go to the drought here just to show you what's going on. So this entire area needs rain. The most severe drought is in parts of southern Maine and then central and southeastern New Hampshire. So if we zoom in on this a little bit and then directly compare it to where the heaviest of the rain has fallen. So let me circle where the worst of the drought is, right about there. And then we'll go back here and see, where did the heaviest of the rain fall? Yeah, a lot of the heaviest rain, actually, which has fallen over the last couple of hours, actually has fallen within some of that area. So this is good. I mean, we could use a little bit more down here in Maine. Again, we're not going to knock out a drought with one event here, but this was like the perfect kind of rain. It wasn't too much and too small of an amount of time. It was this prolonged period of rain. And it's going to end by the time we get to, about midday tomorrow. So you see, it keeps cranking out there. That's the problem when you get these nor'eastery types of storms. The rain takes a while to quiet down. Here we are by about 5 o'clock tomorrow. And again, I think we're pretty much rain free at that point for the most part. Now, the other thing that's going to happen here is after the storm moves away, we start a really nice trend of weather. I'm excited for this. I'm really excited for this. I'm not going to lie. We've been working on the outside at the house for a little while, and it's ready to go. It's just been too cool to be hanging out. So look at this. Trough, that means cool. Here comes the ridge. It's in the central U.S. right now, where it's very warm. I'll show you some of the temperatures here in just a sec. But that trough is going to go away from the Northeast, and gradually, especially as we get into the beginning of next week, we're going to get a pretty potent ridge up here. It's going to bring in the wind out of the south. It's going to clear out the sky. It's going to be sunny. Temperatures up in the 90s in places like New York, Monday, Tuesday. So this will be pretty nice. Before it gets to the Northeast and the Great Lakes, it's going to be in the central U.S. So, you know, 30-plus record highs possible through Sunday. Starts to get into parts of the East by the second half of the weekend. And then by the time we get to Monday and Tuesday, this is where we could see some record highs. So there we go. Finally, you just got to wait a little bit. Until then, here are the temperatures we're forecasting for tomorrow. Temperatures generally in about the 90s. I mean, we're going to make a run at 100 in places like Midland and Amarillo, at least getting pretty close to it. Probably get up to 101 in Lubbock on Saturday. Cincinnati, Chicago, St. Louis, upper 70s, low 80s, not too shabby. You can see where the hottest of the air is going to be out in parts of like Kansas and Nebraska. And the amount of heat that's involved here, this is also going to play into the severe weather too, guys. So there's going to be a lot of moisture here. This is not going to be a dry heat. You notice the direction that the wind barbs are moving. This is a severe weather type of setup. There is a lot of moisture down in the Gulf. And this time of year, when we have these temperatures, you know, in the 80s to 90s, whatever it is out in, you know, parts of the plains and parts of the Midwest, get those dew points up around 70 or so, possibly in some spots. That is going to be quite a setup for some severe storms, especially Sunday into Monday. And it doesn't really break down. So the overall setup is that there's going to be just this area of low pressure out here. And, you know, there will be some fronts. There will be a warm front up here. There will be a cold front back here, and you know, generally that low's not going to move very much for a couple of days, and that's why we've got the severe weather in the forecast every day, and that's why it's going to stay warm out in that part of the country for several days. All right, the New York City forecast. 91 Tuesday, 92 on Wednesday. Did we used to have the Monday forecast at 90? I must have just read it wrong. Sunday we'll get up at 88, Saturday 77, Monday 81. Let's go. Let's go. I want to say it like Tom Brady says it, but I can't say it like that on the air. Well, you know what I'm talking about. Louisville, Kentucky. Sunday and Monday, we're up in the 90s. Tuesday, we're at 82. And that's about all I got to say about that. All right, we're moving on. Give me the sounder. Do we have a sounder? I'm about to talk tropical. That's a big deal, right? Okay, we don't have a tropical sounder. Well, how about an El Nino sounder?
10: You need to move on to the next thing
8: for me to do this. All right. That's too late. The moment passed. That's okay. We did it anyway. All right, guys. Guess what? There's going to be a huge El Nino coming up. Now, it's my job to tell you what that means. I feel like there's a lot of misinformation going on about El Nino. Now, this is not misinformation. About a 100% chance that we have a super El Nino. What does super El Nino mean? What does El Nino mean in the first place? Well, El Nino basically means that the water in the equatorial Pacific, in the eastern equatorial Pacific, I should say, is above average temperature-wise. If it's like 1 degree above average, it's El Nino. If it's over 2 degrees above average, that's a super El Nino. And it always goes back and forth. You'll have an El Nino for a little while. It could be like a year, year and a half. And then you go back down to an La Nina, and you get the transitionary periods. This is nothing out of the ordinary, but this one is supposed to be stronger than usual. It would probably be like the one that we had back in 97, 98, when people first discovered that El Nino was actually a thing. Like the general public, I feel like, and we have Chris Farley to thank for that, I think, from Saturday Night Live back in the day with his El Nino skit, which is still hilarious. And if you're young enough that you haven't seen it, you should look it up on YouTube. All right, I didn't want to talk about this. I want to talk specifically about the hurricane season. Now, a lot of people, when it comes to El Nino, you get this generalized idea, and I feel like it's the way that it's sold is like, it's this negative thing. Oh no, it's going to be a super El Nino. Well, it means good things for some people and bad things for some people. It could mean more rain in parts of India that could lead to deadly flooding. Yes, that can be a bad thing. For other places, it can be a good thing. Like the Atlantic hurricane season tends to be quieter, especially this main development region during the heart of hurricane season. Now, are we 100% sure that it's going to be a below average season? Definitely not. We can look at some of the forecasts here, actually. And I just found these graphics in the folder, so I'm kind of stoked about them. I know we were talking about this a couple of weeks ago. I must have been out or something. But the University of Arizona also puts out a forecast. We always talk about Colorado State, and Colorado State, big difference this year between the two. 13 is what they're saying. Arizona's saying 20, and I'll just go by named storms here. Some reasons for the differences here. Colorado State saying that the sea surface temperature is warmer than normal, but slightly cooler in the eastern and central tropical Atlantic. We anticipate El Nino being the dominant factor. Keep in mind, El Nino is only one factor. Now, the University of Arizona is saying these high forecast sea surface temperatures in the Atlantic will overcome the wind shear that El Nino could produce. And they're probably talking about more storms forming closer to home. But the idea is, the last 5 years, Arizona's been a little better as far as named storms go. They've been closer as far as the number goes. So we'll see how this year goes. Good luck to both of them. I don't have a dog in the fight, but I think it's going to be a below average season.
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3: What's up? It's Fox Weather at Night. We got some interesting stuff on the show for you guys, as usual. We just curate such a weird show every night, don't we? It's just like, here's a picture or video of something. We're going to talk about it for 3 or 4 minutes because there's a lot of interesting stuff about it. And this is one of those videos right here. Check this out. Yeah, we're going to talk about this coming up. This is what appears to be a tornado to the untrained eye. That was out of Montana on Wednesday where we had like all those big windstorms yesterday. Huge amount of that stuff in the west. This was actually a gustnado, and I'll tell you why that is, so stick around for that. And then we had a big dust storm up in the northern U.S. This was not just like a little dust storm that you get from a thunderstorm. This was a synoptically driven dust storm. That's North Dakota, northern Montana, even some parts of Canada that you're seeing up there. And you can see that awesome satellite imagery. I'm going to draw on it coming up. So you want to stick around for that, that's for sure. Okay, so it's been a bit of a muted day of severe storms. Here's where they've been. And when I say the word muted, I'm comparing the severe weather that we had on Thursday evening to the severe weather that we're going to have coming up Monday, Tuesday, even Sunday. Like Sunday, Monday, and Tuesday, I think are going to be the big 3 days when that upper-level energy really kicks in. I'm going to talk about that forecast literally in just a couple of minutes here. But I want to hit the severe weather that's been ongoing so far through the day on Thursday and through the night. And it's been, you know, kind of one of these interesting setups again, where when you look at the dew points down here, and I've been peeking at these throughout the day, you have dew points in like the 30s and 40s down at the surface. Temperatures up in the 80s, even some 90s here and there. So that's a big spread between the temperature and dew point, and that means that it's very dry. Now, normally when we're talking about severe storms, you know, we always talk about like this big moisture influx from the Gulf. You've got a lot of moisture in the lower levels of the atmosphere. That's not been the case today. And this is actually kind of a similar setup comparing to what we had yesterday in the plains. Dry microbursts, dry downbursts has been a thing. And let me explain a little bit of that to you. So this is like what a downburst is right here. This is a downburst. You can have a wet downburst or you can have a dry downburst. I know it sounds kind of weird. You can have a big downburst or you can have a microburst that doesn't cover as much area on the ground. The idea is it's cold air that comes in from the top of the storm. It drops down, hits the ground, shoots out in all directions. Now, agree or disagree with this point, Chris. Anytime it's raining, you are in the middle of a downburst, technically.
4: Disagree.
3: Disagree, really?
4: Yeah.
3: Why?
4: Because I think the technical definition of a downburst is damaging winds. I think so.
3: Okay, fair enough.
4: Yeah.
3: Well, I guess my point is this process is like if you're standing under rain, you are experiencing this process to some degree. Now, it might be a 5 mile per hour, you know, if the rain's not coming down terribly hard, if there's not that big ball of... Let me help you visualize this.
4: I agree with that. I just wouldn't call it a downburst.
3: Okay, fair enough. Let me show you this. Okay, this is a great example of something we call a wet microburst. Watch what happens on the left side of the screen here. This is a time lapse of a storm back in 2018, Henderson, Nevada. And you can tell that one's wet. That's a lot of rain. But again, it's the idea that you get this big, like I would argue that this right here is also a downburst. But it's just not that strong, and actually a lot of it, yeah, see? Like, you see that? Like it?
4: I see what you mean.
3: You see what I mean? So there's varying degrees of it. It's like technicality, but like this is the beastly one over here. This is the wet microburst. And you can tell it's a microburst because it's so thin. Look how thin that is. And it hits the ground, and it just, boom, it shoots out in all directions, and that was probably a 60, 70-plus mile-per-hour wind gust. Well, here's what's going on with a dry downburst or a dry microburst. You've got this layer of dry air that's like down all the way to the surface. It's like dry, dry, dry air down here. So when the rain is falling out of the storm, gosh darn it, let me try this again. Dry air down here. So when the rain is falling out of the storm, it will hit this dry air and it'll evaporate before it gets to the ground. So not much rain makes it to the ground, but during that process of evaporation, it cools off. And that makes it even more dense as it's on its way down. And so it hits the ground a little harder, even though the rain doesn't come along with it, or as much rain. Sometimes there can be some rain along with it, but a lot of that rain's evaporating. But it creates a bunch of reports of wind damage, as we've been seeing across that region. So, you know, down in parts of the Texas Panhandle, not only did we see a bunch of reports of wind damage down here, but the other problem with these storms is like the rain's evaporating, so it doesn't make it to the ground, but the lightning in the storm still works. So they're somewhat dry thunderstorms. It's not like these were completely dry thunderstorms, but it's not like there was a huge amount of rain to immediately put out a fire that lightning would have started. So look at this. We actually had some fires that popped up after some of these storms went on. Look at this. So I'll focus in here on New Mexico. If you look south of Tucumcari, you will see a fire there developing. Look at this, right down here. See it? The smoke going up toward the north? That was a fire that was likely started by lightning. Same deal up here in parts of the Texas Panhandle. Let me find some of them. Yeah, here you go. You can see them right there. So it's like the storms go over as soon as those clouds clear out. And you can see how quickly they break apart because it's so dry there at the surface. And right in lieu of those storms, all of a sudden you've got a couple fires. There's one right there, the smoke plume, another one right here. And this one actually formed a little bit of a pyrocumulus cloud there, it looked like, for a minute. See? Look at that. You can actually see a little updraft there. So maybe it found a little bit of moisture somewhere up in like the mid-levels of the atmosphere, I guess, if the air was able to rise enough. There's always some interesting meteorology here. Oh, let me also show you this. This was actually a video of one of the storms. So this gives you a pretty good idea. If you look closely, especially, let me back this up a little bit, especially at like this part of the storm right here, you notice how the rain is not terribly like heavy. So again, I think like if you look very close to the surface, you notice that it's not the heaviest of the rain that's making it down to the ground. A lot of it is evaporating on the way down, whereas it's really heavy up here. It's going through evaporation down here, and that's making it cool and get more dense and then create these big gusts of wind. So that's what's going on with those storms, and that's what we had on Thursday evening. Let's talk about the upcoming severe weather forecast. Should we just focus in on Sunday through Tuesday here? Let's hit the Friday, Saturday. Friday, Saturday, especially Friday, tomorrow, I think it's a little more pitter-patter. It's a little bit more hit or miss. And Omaha, Nebraska, I think is one of these spots that really needs to watch out tomorrow. Omaha up toward Lincoln, Nebraska City. Des Moines, another spot that could see some storms tomorrow. I think there will be a brief period where we could see a couple of tornadoes. Now, I think overall the highest threat is going to be hail, damaging wind. But there you go. You can see the threat area. And this is just one forecast model. Keep in mind, it's not going to be perfect with the placement of the storms. What I'm really looking at is what's the orientation of the storms? Is it a line? Is it a couple of individual cells? Is it a lot of cells? You know, is it cells out ahead of a line? That's what I'm looking at when I'm looking at these forecast models. And I do see some individual cells at the onset, but it's a brief period of time where we get those individual cells, and that's where usually you would have your higher chance at seeing some tornadoes. So just be on alert tomorrow as those storms move through. We've got Saturday then, which is a bit more of an expansive area that we could see some severe weather. So this is going to include parts of Kansas, Nebraska, even Colorado, east of the Rockies, and parts of Iowa, too. And I think this might be a little more widespread on Saturday, but really still the biggest severe weather that we're expecting, like the most widespread that I'm the most concerned about as far as a severe weather outbreak goes, and possibly even a tornado outbreak. I'm not committing to tornado outbreak yet, but some of the stuff I'm seeing on some of the models is making me think that that could be a possibility. This is when the big piece of upper-level energy kicks in, Sunday, Monday, into Tuesday. And then you remember these events that we had back in March and April, where you would just get this upper-level energy that doesn't move very much for a few days, and then every day it's just kicking energy into the middle part of the country. You've got all that southerly flow, all the moisture around. And look at this. It's almost like some of the same spots. Again, that's Sunday into Monday. Very large warm sector of the storm, meaning the area between the warm front and the cold front there, where you've got the wind out of the south and there's just a lot of moisture around. And then Tuesday we'll have a chance too. So, you know, a couple different ways we can look at this. again, the upper levels of the atmosphere. I like to go to this map. The stuff that we have today through Saturday, again, it's kind of pitter-patter. It's like smaller wave of energy down here toward the southwest. You get these little kinks in the flow. We call them short waves, but generally it's like a west-to-east flow here, and that's usually not the strongest thing ever. So look at this. This is tomorrow's outlook. There's your short wave. That's what's going to kick off the storms tomorrow. But if when you get a big trough like this, like the big wave like that, when that kicks into gear, you can see this between Sunday, Monday, and Tuesday, that's when you get your big severe weather. Now, again, it's not moving terribly fast. And one thing you'll notice in these situations is we get this thing called lee side cyclogenesis. It's a big term. All it means is that a low pressure system forms on the lee side of the mountains. So when the energy kicks in, now we go down to the surface. This is a big area of low pressure. And look at this. It's not going to move much for a few days. I mean, it wobbles a little bit, but pretty much every day there, it's just going to sit around until we get to at least Wednesday and it finally kicks out. And then high pressure comes in out behind it. So the whole time that this low is sitting here, it's going to be firing up severe storms during the afternoon. Okay. So that's going to be the setup. High alert Sunday into Monday, et cetera. And we will keep you updated with that. Okay, coming up after the break, we will talk about a lot of different stuff. Gustnado. Remember that Gustnado that I showed you at the beginning? Oh, look at this. We got a Mammatus cloud.
4: We'll do this in the next block.
3: Should I do this in the next block?
4: Yeah, you got this in the Telestrator, so you can do.
3: Oh, I do. Ooh, there's so much cool stuff in this that I'm going to draw on. I'm really excited about this, actually. Look at that. You can see, like, some rain that's hitting the ground, some of the rain that's not hitting the ground, the Mammatus clouds. All right, we'll break that one down. Sure, why not? We got the Gustnado. We're going to do the Northern Plains dust. Basically, all the cool stuff I showed you at the top of the show. I had to get through some forecasting first, and now we're going to have some fun. All right, hang tight. Fox Weather at Night. We'll be right back after this.

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7: I'm Fox Weather meteorologist Haley Meyer. Are you ready to be a step ahead of the competition for the World Cup? The first one featuring 48 teams across three different countries, all with separate climates. Well, we've got you covered with the exclusive ROWI, the risk of weather impact, this time specifically tailored for soccer. The ROWI takes all of the important aspects of the forecast and combines them into a single metric to represent the overall impact on the game. Temperature, wind, precipitation, these are all the variables rated based on the latest Fox Weather forecast. That's then weighted based on our historical analysis of how weather has impacted the game. The ROWI then averages them together to give a total ROWI score from 0 to 10. That score then is classified from 0 to high. The ROWI automatically updates in real time based on the latest forecast. So stay tuned to Fox Weather to make sure that you have that competitive edge.
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9: All right, check out this nice picture of a thunderstorm, viewing it from underneath the anvil. And what do you get? You get something we like to call Mammatus clouds. Mammatus clouds. They're very fun to look at. I love a good Mammatus cloud. There's these little pockets of cold air that sink within the anvil of a thunderstorm. Now, the cool thing about Mammatus clouds is, like, when you see them, obviously they appear to be very menacing, right? Like, it's kind of scary maybe when you see them sometimes. We had some really wild ones a few days ago over in Texas, west of, or that was near Waco, I believe. That was almost a week ago. But we've got some rain that you can see down in the storm, which is not affecting the people that are sitting right underneath these clouds. So the point is, If you see these clouds, it doesn't necessarily mean that you're going to get rained on. Sometimes it means you'll get rained on. Sometimes the rain will come in, and then you'll see the Mammatus cloud. And then sometimes, you know, the storm can just completely... Let me just go right here like this. Sometimes you can just watch the storm go from, like, you know, right to left or left to right or something like that, and you end up underneath them. This is obviously an example of some much more significant Mammatus clouds than the ones you were just looking at, but look at that. Again, little pockets of cold sinking air within the underside of the anvil of the thunderstorm. Sometimes these anvil heads can go like 100, 200 miles from where really all the rain and the meat of the storm is right there. If you looked at a storm like this on radar, it would look pretty small, right? You'd see like this, just that's because the radar's only seeing the rain. But if you looked at it on satellite, you would see just this massive storm that goes like off of the screen and comes back. So big contrast in how large a storm is up top versus where all the action is happening down at the surface. And if you've ever been in a plane and seen a thunderstorm from there, you get the idea with that.
10: We just got some new sunset Mammatus pictures.
9: Let's go! Wichita, Kansas. Gary Brown. Very nice. See, the cool thing about Mammatus clouds is, like, every time you see a picture of them, it's like they will always have their own degree of, what do you want to call it? Individuality. Like, they're kind of individual. They always look a little bit different. Like, you rarely see two Mammatus clouds that look similar. Like, the ones we saw, I suppose the ones that we saw in, what was that? Fort Worth? No, Waco. I keep wanting to say Fort Worth. Waco did look kind of like these, and those are pretty sweet. All right, let's recap some of the severe storms that we had in the West yesterday. There was a lot of reports of wind damage. I mean, this was a level 2 risk. I mean, I'm sure the Storm Prediction Center is looking back at this and saying, hey, this probably could have ended up as a... probably could have made it a level 3. Do you think a moderate would have...
10: It was in the practically perfect hindcast. It was like 75% chance.
9: Okay.
10: And I think... I don't know if that goes to moderate.
9: It's a close call. Like, it's a very close call. I mean, it's, you know, semantics here at the end of the day.
10: It probably should have been.
9: Yeah, I mean, the point is, at the end of the day, this was an extremely large coverage of storms that produced wind damage, and similar storms to what are going on down in Texas on Thursday evening. Those dry microbursts, it was very dry down at the surface, and it created a lot of dense air as that rain was dropping out of the storms, and that created a bunch of big wind gusts. So one thing that we saw out of that out of one of the storms that happened on Wednesday was this. This gustnado. Holy moly, look at that thing. I mean, at first glance, you might think it's like a fire, like a huge fire, or a huge tornado. I've seen a lot of videos of, you know, tornadoes that look like this in the summer in places like North Dakota. there's a lot of dust. I think the reason that this looks so cool is just because it happened to be a gustnado that happened right over an area where there was a huge amount of dust around. You can clearly see that. Now, what's the difference between a gustnado and a tornado? Well, the tornado comes out of like the main part of the storm, the mesocyclone, okay? And in fact, I think a good way to show this, I'm going to go back to my Mammatus clouds explainer because, yeah, the anatomy of a thunderstorm here. So the mesocyclone of the storm is like this entire thing. If you pictured this entire thing as like a big circle, right? That's like where the storm is spinning. This entire disc-shaped thing is spinning. And what'll sometimes come out of that is something called a wall cloud, kind of in the middle of it. And then sometimes a tornado can come out of a wall cloud. Well, a gustnado forms along, like, underneath the leading edge of a storm. So you see this leading edge right here? It's more of a shelf cloud here. So the storm's moving. You've got this shelf cloud that's leading the storm. There's a gust front along that. And sometimes along that gust front, you can get these little kicks of, like, some inflow as the storm is moving this way, right? And so that can kick up these little quick areas of spin. And it's not really like a tornado because it's not coming directly out of the mesocyclone of the storm, the spinning part of it. It's along the leading edge. And so they tend to be not as strong as an actual tornado. But man, when you got a lot of, when you got a lot of dust like that, that's around, they can look pretty darn cool. But yeah, you want to take that full for a sec, Chris? I know before the show, I was actually talking to Chris and I was like, are we sure that this thing is spinning? And when you look closely at it, I think it is.
10: You can see left to right movement on the left side of the the plume.
9: But certainly not as violent as like a tornado would be. Yeah, that's a pretty wide spin though still for a gust NATO. I mean, it's pretty solid looking piece of meteorology right there. There you go. Mother Nature flexing a little bit. Okay. Visible satellite imagery from up in North Dakota. A lot of stuff that you can see on here that I think is really cool. And it's called dust. You can see a lot of it. Hey, dust is cool when you can see it on satellite.
10: I think we've done it 4 days this week.
9: Yeah, listen.
10: Iowa, yeah. Washington.
9: Where else have we done it? That's right. I was looking for it in Washington yesterday. I couldn't find it. But if there's dust to be found or fires or anything that looks cool on visible satellite, I can guarantee you we will find it. And we will show it to you. And I got a banger coming up for you after this one, too. Okay, so this obviously made the visibilities pretty low. Minot, North Dakota, that's a spot where I was seeing some pretty wild video coming out of. We were reaching out for some of the video. We didn't get our hands on any of it, unfortunately. But what we did get our hands on is some close-up satellite of this, much higher resolution from NOAA, CIRA specifically. And I'll let this just play through one time first so you can see it yourself. Obviously, these are the clouds here, the white stuff. It's all clouds. And then you see as this loop starts to go, you see some of this like brown stuff down here. That's all the dust. Now, where did the dust come from and what caused it? So let's go back. Look at where it originates from. You can literally see, this is what I really like about this specific like high-resolution satellite. You can see these little areas here. I think these are like plateaus up on mountains. I'm not super familiar with the area. I think that's eastern Montana there, and this is North Dakota. But you can see the plumes of dust come directly off of these, you know, plateaus. And it's just really dry air coming in off of the backside of the storm. Let me play this out once again. Check it out. And what starts as like a concentrated thin area of dust coming off of this dry area here in eastern Montana, it just gets spread out as it goes farther toward the east. And there was actually a bunch of dust up here in Canada, too. I think Winnipeg had some dust around throughout the day. So, yeah, it was North Dakota. Look at this, just all over the place and probably made for some pretty cool sunsets out there, that's for sure. What else was there on this? Oh, I wanted to show the water vapor imagery. Thank you, Chris. Yeah, you can really see on this. The water vapor imagery shows you how much moisture is in the upper levels of the atmosphere. You can see all the moisture has moved now into Montana, Wisconsin, Michigan, etc. And then you have dry air that's getting sucked into the backside of the system. So that is where the dryness came from. And then, of course, it's just a strong area of low pressure, so it's got some strong wind on the backside of it. And so sometimes you'll get a dust storm from a thunderstorm, from thunderstorm outflow, and sometimes you'll get a dust storm from a large-scale event, a synoptically driven dust storm, as we call it, which is what's going on here. Okay, one more. Save the best for last. If you've stuck around through all this, you deserve this. Von Karman vortices, once again. Now, yesterday I showed you some of these off the west coast of Mexico, and now we're going off the west coast of Africa. So we gave the Pacific a lot of love yesterday. And remember yesterday I was just talking up the Eastern Pacific. I was like, man, if anybody's ever bored and you're a weather geek, just look in the East Pacific. You're always going to find something cool. Well, I think the Atlantic was like, they must have been watching. The Atlantic was watching.
10: Turns
9: and the Atlantic's
10: it's
9: like
10: the entire ocean.
9: That's very
10: every
9: true.
10: Every ocean.
9: The Atlantic was like, hold my beer. Check this out. This is the Cabo Verde Islands. And these are some of the coolest Von Karman vortices I've ever seen. Now, I'll zoom into just one of these islands here so I can let you know what's going on. It's basically when the flow comes around the island. So it's coming in from the north, and it will hit the island, go around the island like this, and then start to move in that direction. And then on the other side, it does kind of the same thing, but in the opposite way. And then it keeps just going like that, and you end up with these cool-looking vortices. And when you have a bunch of different, like, islands around, and just the right setup, the right amount of moisture in the atmosphere, etc., you know, you get something that looks like this. I was debating, you know where I'm going, you know where I'm about to go. No, the chemtrail people are going to love this one. I'm sorry.
10: Yeah, you know, they're spraying the eastern Atlantic. Why?
9: Well, they're also like joyriding as they're spraying, right?
10: Okay, that makes sense.
9: They're spraying in these awesome like helix shapes.
10: I think you solved it.
9: Yeah, we solved it. There it is, guys. There it is. All right, it's been fun having you guys along with us here on Fox Weather at Night. Yeah, it's Thursday night. It's Thursday night. That's our Friday, so we'll be...
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15: Hi, I'm Ian Oliver. Today, we're talking about super volcanoes. The difference between a volcano and a super volcano is all about eruption power. Volcanoes erupt on a scale from 1 to 8. It's called the Volcano Explosivity Index. If a volcano maxes out that scale, a level 8, it's then considered a super volcano. It's also known as an apocalyptic eruption. Super volcanic eruptions, they launch more than 240 cubic miles of material up into the air. These kinds of eruptions dramatically change the weather across the globe for years. The good news about these, they're very rare. The last supervolcano eruption was about 27,000 years ago. On average, they occur about once every 100,000 years. By the way, we've got a supervolcano simmering right in our backyard beneath Yellowstone National Park. Thankfully, that one isn't due for another 73,000 years. We hope. Fox Weather, weathering it together.
9: All right, we're back here on Fox Weather at Night. I'm Ari Sarsalari. Thank you a lot. Thank you very much, I should say. Thank you a lot. Thank you a lot for hanging out with us here tonight. I'm really excited about our next guest here. We're going to bring in panelist Andrew Brady, meteorologist, AI engineer. He runs StormNet. It's just this great AI product. It really does well. I think I saw like one day in the last couple of weeks that was a little bit of a whiff. Apart from that, it's been really, really good. And what I wanted to start out by doing here, so a couple of hours ago, Chris and I were planning the show, and we were looking at the StormNet forecast coming up for tonight. We're like, hey, this would be cool. Let's have Andrew on and just like look at it together. And I was looking at this before the show, and it is like, it's like flipping spot on, man. So with the hail, really picked up nicely. This would be the, this was the forecast from when? Like 4 o'clock, 5 o'clock something?
10: Yeah, like 5.
9: For the 9 to 10 p.m. Eastern time frame. And some storms producing hail up there in Kansas. I should circle, actually. Let's see what we got going on. All right, watch this. I'm sorry, Andrew. I'm talking your ear off here. I will let you talk at some point. But maybe just talk about what goes into these forecasts, and I'll show some of them here.
16: Yeah, sure. So StormNet, it's analyzing all of the data that a meteorologist would analyze. It's looking at, high-resolution model data. It's looking at current satellite. It's looking at current radar data. It's analyzing all of this data, and it's predicting where the different severe weather hazards may occur. So in this specific case, it's looking at all that data. It's looking at what's happening now, what's projected to happen in the next few hours. And it's predicting where wind will occur, where damaging winds will, where large hail may occur, as well as tornadoes and lightning.
9: Okay, well, let's try wind now. Okay, so here's where it was predicting wind in the, what was it, like the 9 to 10 p.m. Eastern time frame. A couple different spots up here. One was like a little east of the Oklahoma Panhandle, another one a little bit east of Lubbock. Let's see what was going on around that time. We go to the judges' scorecards here, and look at this, a couple different clusters here. Another cluster of storms here that was generally kind of east of Lubbock, and another one that was maybe a little farther north than what was predicted there. But, meteorologically speaking, that's honestly a pretty solid one overall. So I just find this such a cool product. I really enjoy using it, and hats off to you because it's doing very well. We'll talk more about this coming up in just a little bit, but in fact, we can talk about it now. Let's do the long-range forecast a little bit. What are your thoughts coming up for Sunday into Monday? Because to me, this looks like it could be a really big severe weather outbreak. Is that too bold to say right now?
16: I don't think it's too bold to say. I mean, even the Storm Prediction Center in their outlooks this morning mentioned a possible severe weather outbreak. StormNet's really been highlighting Monday and Tuesday, well, really Sunday through Tuesday, especially Sunday and Monday, for potential severe weather across the Great Plains up into the Midwest. And we've just seen those probabilities just increasing over time, and now they're even higher than they were this morning. So confidence is increasing in a possible severe weather event at least, and possibly, a few tornadoes with that.
9: Yeah, in this part of the country, I'm not sure if StormNet, does it have any biases as far as performing better in different parts of the country? Because I remember, back in like March and April when all this action was going on in the upper Midwest, it seemed to be performing really well.
16: Yeah, we haven't noticed any specific biases when it comes to region. Obviously, some severe weather events are more predictable than others. So events like today, where you have very subtle forcing for ascent and just general broad forcing over a large area, maybe it may be a little bit more difficult for the model to nail down where a severe weather hazard may occur, just like it would be for a meteorologist. But coming up Sunday through Tuesday, it's a little bit more synoptically evident, a little bit more obvious of a severe weather setup. So in those situations, it does far better, just like meteorologists would do better in those higher confidence situations.
9: Yeah, that makes sense. And for the viewers watching here, what he's talking about, this is really one of the big pieces of it. It's this upper level energy that comes in. The severe weather that we're dealing with right now, it's kind of these little short waves, kind of weaker pieces of energy in the upper levels. And we're just waiting for like this big one to form here in the west. And once that ejects out toward the Rockies, that's going to kick a ton of energy up into this part of the country. And you can just see the difference. It's really clear to see, especially when you play it through kind of fast. That's Sunday through Tuesday. I always say it's kind of like watching a soccer player kick a ball or something like that. When you see that big bowling ball come through, that's how you know you're dealing with the big stuff. Hey, let's pivot a little bit. I want to talk about some of these model changes. This has been the big talk of the town. Weather Twitter is ablaze. People have strong feelings on it. At some point, we're going to have a death match, right? We're going to try to have the opposing views on and see how that goes. Maybe we'll do that next week. But it's just us tonight, Andrew, and I think we're pretty reasonable people. So here are all the ones that are retiring. I'm upset about the NAM a little bit. That was always my go-to. Family member asks me, what time's it going to rain today? I just pull up the NAM 3 and, it's usually does a pretty good job. The SREF, man, I used to use that in Buff Kit back in the day. There's a throwback. The HREF, the High Resolution Ensemble Forecast, and the NAM MOS. Okay, so we're losing a bunch of these forecast models, which also have like sub models underneath them. It's a lot of computing, and we're replacing it with this, the Rapid Refresh Forecast System. Do you think it's better to just have one, or isn't it better to have a

0: go-to typically, but the NAMA does really well specifically in some situations like cold air damming. It does well with dry line placement. And so losing that will be challenging at first, but I think we'll get used to not only having the RRFS, but also the REFS, the RRFS ensemble, which does consist of multiple different models. It'll take some time to get used to for sure. And I know a lot of people are really upset about it, and some people are welcoming the change, but I think that we'll all eventually get used to it.
1: Yeah, I mean, it's like everything. There's always a little pushback when the change first begins. But the time that we're in right now, it seems like forecasts are getting exponentially better. I mean, we've noticed this a lot, especially with like hurricane forecasts, I feel like over the last, through my career, the last two decades, it's been super noticeable. Speaking of hurricane forecasts, Brian Norcross got to talk a little bit earlier with Ken Graham, the director of the National Weather Service, and they were talking about this model stuff too. Listen in. Oh, he pressed play and it disappeared. That's okay.
2: Is we have multiple physics packages in this country when it comes to running models. So we had an FE3 that we're using in the Weather Service, and there was another one physics package called an MPAS. Right. And as a result, I don't know, we're splitting our expertise. Does that make sense? So, the decision's been made that we're going to go to one physics package for the United States. That means universities can help us out with the modeling. The private sector can help us out with the modeling. We're all on one page when it comes to the modeling, because that's what the Europeans do.
1: Yeah, let's get your thoughts on that, Andrew. I thought that was a pretty interesting statement.
0: Yeah, it's interesting. We have evolution of different model cores over time. Years ago, and even the HRRR is still WRF-based, WRF-ARW-based. And then FV3 came along, which is the core for the GFS model, as well as high-resolution window FV3, as well as RRFS version 1. And then MPAS has a lot of potential. It's been doing really well in testing, and that'll be RRFS version 2, which will most likely come out in the next 1 to 2 years. So we constantly have these evolutions of different model cores. Honestly, I think there is probably some benefit of having different models running with different cores because they have different biases and they can kind of fill in the gaps for each other where, one may struggle with a certain setup. The other one can do well with that, and you get a proper distribution of different possible outcomes. But yeah, I'm really excited to see the MPAS. I've been at Hazardous Weather Testbed this week, and we've been looking at different models. And I've been really, really impressed with models based on the MPAS core. So that's exciting for sure.
1: I'm excited about it, man. And the funny thing about all this, and I feel bad because I know we're doing a TV show here, but the public probably doesn't really care very much about it. I mean, there's some weather enthusiasts, I'm sure, that are kind of have their nose in this whole thing. But real quick, before we go, I want to hear about this hazardous weather test bed thing. I've just recently learned about it, and as I understand it, the general idea is they lock a bunch of meteorologists, like operational and all different types of meteorologists, into this setting for like a month, and you guys test a bunch of different models and all this kind of stuff. Like, just give me the highlights from that.
0: Yeah, it's a 5-week program. There's different participants each week. I am a participant this week. And so every day from early in the morning all the way through the afternoon, we're in different group settings or a large group, and we're looking at different weather models. Generally speaking, it's blind tests. So we see multiple different models, say model A, model B, model C, model D, and we're rating each one on a subjective scale, rating them on how useful it is to a meteorologist or to a forecaster or to a researcher. And then we're coming together and talking about the pros and the cons of each one. And at the end of the 5-week period, a long 100-page-plus report is published sharing the results from the study. So sharing which models did well, which ones did poor, and then just learning from that and really influencing the future of weather modeling and future of research.
1: It's pretty cool to see, like, a lot of the modern stuff is being used. I think a lot of people would look at, like, StormNet or, like, NATOCAST. It's like, okay, somebody individually made this. It's going to be, like, a private thing. But it's cool that you all are working with the Weather Service on this, and, like, everybody's kind of working together to some degree. But, man, that hazardous weather test, but it sounds like a Mr. Beast challenge. Who can last the longest in there? Andrew Brady, meteorologist, AI engineer. You're the best, man. I appreciate you coming on. We'll have you back again soon.
0: Yeah, thanks for having me.
1: All right, coming up after the break, we got to hit this Northeast story because it's going to get
3: Some people think that Chalk Sport's just a clever name, that we just talk sport. But that's absolute balderdash. We breathe it, dream it, think it, play it, and eat it for breakfast, wrapped up in an English muffin.

0: win. So, if you want to get seriously sauteed by soccer, poached by the Premier League, and marinated by monster news and reaction, listen to Talk Sport. It's not just a clever name, dude. 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Mmm, delicious. A bit salty. Warning, Talk Sport definitely contains nuts.
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7: I'm Fox Weather's Ian Oliver, and today we're talking about ridge riders. These are powerful complexes of storms that can strike the same places in the summertime day after day after day. Why is that? This all gets started with a strong area of high pressure. It's this big bubble or a dome of hot and stable air that parks itself across the south, and it can stay there for days or weeks. So what does that mean for you? It depends on where you're at. If you're stuck under the ridge, it's hot, it's nasty, it's muggy, and it keeps going day after day with little or no rain to provide relief. But if you head out to the outskirts or the periphery of this ridge of high pressure, that's where all the action is. Rounds of strong and severe storms repeatedly strike the same spots. That's what kicks up a flood threat. The rain, the thunderstorms, they ride right up and over that big area of high pressure. Meteorologists call that the ridge, and that's why the storms are called ridge riders. Fox Weather, weathering it together.
8: Fox Weather is your severe weather HQ. Welcome back to Fox Weather at Night. I want to recap some of these storms that we had in the Northeast last night, because even though they disappointed me at my house, me, I didn't even see any lightning on the way home, man. I was excited. There was this line of storms out here. To be fair, it was kind of weak. I'm driving from like New York to like this part of New Jersey out here, and they kind of died down before they got there. But before they entered the New York metro, they did create some wind damage, and even some hail. We had a few reports of some hail. This was yesterday, obviously. This is not going on right now. I'll get to that forecast in just a second. But yeah, a few reports of some wind damage up in parts of Maryland, West Virginia, Pennsylvania, the northern Appalachians. And we also had some hail actually around Binghamton and Syracuse, too. So The New York area stayed pretty dry today. If you recall yesterday, I said it was going to be like a 50-50 type of deal. We did get a nice video of some hail yesterday out of Victor, New York. That's some little hail. Almost looks like water softener salt.
9: It is a lot of it, though.
8: It is. It's a high volume.
9: Yeah.
8: High volume of small hail. But, it also seems like sometimes in those really big storms that are dropping baseball and softball-sized hail, you never see that volume, right? It's like you'll just be standing there and you don't really know that the hail's going to start yet, and then all of a sudden you just hear a thump and there's like a softball that hits the ground. And you're like, are you kidding me? Hopefully you're in a car or something when that happens and not outside. Or you can be like our boy Capucci and put a helmet on and just go out in the middle of it all. Risk it all.
9: What does he call big hail? Mumbo?
8: I don't know. I don't know what's
9: behind that. I think he calls
8: it
9: mumbo.
8: We'll have to figure it out. We'll talk to him at some point. Okay, this storm that's going on up in the Northeast right now. So this is the leftovers. The severe line of storms was like this part of the storm yesterday that was coming through. And now that has moved offshore. And look at this. I mean, if we want to be real about this, this is actually technically kind of a nor'easter. I mean, it's really kind of a nor'easter here. The wind is out of the Northeast, parts of Maine, Massachusetts, coastal New Hampshire as well. It's not like the strongest nor'easter we've ever seen. It's not terribly windy. And the area of low pressure is pretty darn far off the coast. I mean, if it was closer, it would be probably a little bit windier. But, I just thought that was kind of interesting. Pretty storm to look at on satellite. When you look at it with the isobars, the lines of constant pressure, you can see it's one of these, it's got like a coastal storm type of deal. And it's the track of this storm, the fact that it's moving toward the Northeast rather than directly to the east, that's why it's still raining up here in parts of New England. So, we need this rain up here. I mean, we've got drought that's been ongoing, and so it's good that we're seeing the rain. We haven't seen any significant flooding issues. There's been no severe weather up here. So just, dreary and rainy. And if you're tired of this kind of weather, then all you got to do is wait a couple of days, because I think we're in for somewhat of a prolonged period of some quieter and less active weather, some warmer and quieter weather. But let me actually go to the drought here just to show you what's going on. So this entire area needs rain. The most severe drought is in parts of southern Maine and then central and southeastern New Hampshire. So if we zoom in on this a little bit and then directly compare it to where the heaviest of the rain has fallen. So let me circle where the worst of the drought is, right about there. And then we'll go back here and see, where did the heaviest of the rain fall? Yeah, a lot of the heaviest rain, actually, which has fallen over the last couple of hours, actually has fallen within some of that area. So this is good. I mean, we could use a little bit more down here in Maine. Again, we're not going to knock out a drought with one event here, but this was like the perfect kind of rain. It wasn't too much and too small of an amount of time. It was this prolonged period of rain. And it's going to end by the time we get to, about midday tomorrow. So you see, it keeps cranking out there. That's the problem when you get these nor'eastery types of storms. The rain takes a while to quiet down. Here we are by about 5 o'clock tomorrow. And again, I think we're pretty much rain free at that point for the most part. Now, the other thing that's going to happen here is after the storm moves away, we start a really nice trend of weather. I'm excited for this. I'm really excited for this. I'm not going to lie. We've been working on the outside at the house for a little while, and it's ready to go. It's just been too cool to be hanging out. So look at this. Trough, that means cool. Here comes the ridge. It's in the central U.S. right now, where it's very warm. I'll show you some of the temperatures here in just a sec. But that trough is going to go away from the Northeast, and gradually, especially as we get into the beginning of next week, we're going to get a pretty potent ridge up here. It's going to bring in the wind out of the south. It's going to clear out the sky. It's going to be sunny. Temperatures up in the 90s in places like New York, Monday, Tuesday. So this will be pretty nice. Before it gets to the Northeast and the Great Lakes, it's going to be in the central U.S. So, 30-plus record highs possible through Sunday. Starts to get into parts of the East by the second half of the weekend. And then by the time we get to Monday and Tuesday, this is where we could see some record highs. So there we go. Finally, you just got to wait a little bit. Until then, here are the temperatures we're forecasting for tomorrow. Temperatures generally in about the 90s. I mean, we're going to make a run at 100 in places like Midland and Amarillo, at least getting pretty close to it. Probably get up to 101 in Lubbock on Saturday. Cincinnati, Chicago, St. Louis, upper 70s, low 80s, not too shabby. You can see where the hottest of the air is going to be out in parts of like Kansas and Nebraska. And the amount of heat that's involved here, this is also going to play into the severe weather too, guys. So there's going to be a lot of moisture here. This is not going to be a dry heat. You notice the direction that the wind barbs are moving. This is a severe weather type of setup. There is a lot of moisture down in the Gulf, and this time of year when we have these temperatures, you know, in the 80s to 90s, whatever it is out in, you know, parts of the plains and parts of the Midwest, get those dew points up around 70 or so, possibly in some spots. That is going to be quite a setup for some severe storms, especially Sunday into Monday. And it doesn't really break down. So the overall setup is that there's going to be just this area of low pressure out here, and, you know, there will be some fronts. There will be a warm front up here. There will be a cold front back here, and, you know, generally that low's not going to move very much for a couple of days, and that's why we've got the severe weather in the forecast every day, and that's why it's going to stay warm out in that part of the country for several days. All right, the New York City forecast. 91 Tuesday, 92 on Wednesday. Did we used to have the Monday forecast at 90? I must have just read it wrong. Sunday we'll get up at 88, Saturday 77, Monday 81. Let's go. Let's go. I want to say it like Tom Brady says it, but I can't say it like that on the air. Well, you know what I'm talking about. Louisville, Kentucky. Sunday and Monday, we're up in the 90s. Tuesday, we're at 82. And that's about all I got to say about that. All right, we're moving on. Give me the sounder. Oh. Do we have a sounder? I'm about to talk tropical. That's a big deal, right? Okay, we don't have a tropical sounder. Well, how about an El Nino sounder?
9: You need to move on to the next thing for me to do this.
8: All right. It's too late. The moment passed. That's okay. We did it anyway. All right, guys. Guess what? There's going to be a huge El Nino coming up. Now, it's my job to tell you what that means. I feel like there's a lot of misinformation going on about El Nino. Now, this is not misinformation. About a 100% chance that we have a super El Nino. What does super El Nino mean? What does El Nino mean in the first place? Well, El Nino basically means that the water in the equatorial Pacific, in the eastern equatorial Pacific, I should say, is above average temperature-wise. If it's like 1 degree above average, it's El Nino. If it's over 2 degrees above average, that's a super El Nino. And it always goes back and forth. You'll have an El Nino for a little while. It could be like a year, year and a half. And then you go back down to an La Nina, and you get the transitionary periods. This is nothing out of the ordinary, but this one is supposed to be stronger than usual. It would probably be like the one that we had back in 97, 98, when people first discovered that El Nino was actually a thing. Like the general public, I feel like, and we have Chris Farley to thank for that, I think, from Saturday Night Live back in the day with his El Nino skit, which is still hilarious. And if you're young enough that you haven't seen it, you should look it up on YouTube. All right, I didn't want to talk about this. I want to talk specifically about the hurricane season. Now, a lot of people, when it comes to El Nino, you get this generalized idea, and I feel like it's the way that it's sold is like, it's this negative thing. Oh no, it's going to be a super El Nino. Well, it means good things for some people and bad things for some people. It could mean more rain in parts of India that could lead to deadly flooding. Yes, that can be a bad thing. For other places, it can be a good thing. Like the Atlantic hurricane season tends to be quieter, especially this main development region during the heart of hurricane season. Now, are we 100% sure that it's going to be a below average season? Definitely not. We can look at some of the forecasts here, actually. And I just found these graphics in the folder, so I'm kind of stoked about them. I know we were talking about this a couple of weeks ago. I must have been out or something. But the University of Arizona also puts out a forecast. We always talk about Colorado State, and Colorado State, big difference this year between the two. 13 is what they're saying. Arizona's saying 20, and I'll just go by named storms here. Some reasons for the differences here. Colorado State saying that the sea surface temperature is warmer than normal, but slightly cooler in the eastern and central tropical Atlantic. We anticipate El Nino being the dominant factor. Keep in mind, El Nino is only one factor. Now, the University of Arizona is saying these high forecast sea surface temperatures in the Atlantic will overcome the wind shear that El Nino could produce. And they're probably talking about more storms forming closer to home. But the idea is, the last 5 years, Arizona's been a little better as far as named storms go. They've been closer as far as the number goes. So we'll see how this year goes. Good luck to both of them. I don't have a dog in the fight. But I think it's going to be a below average season. That's my guess. There you go. Look at some.
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18: 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We are coming to you on the Fox Business Network and the Fox Weather app. I'm Craig Herrera.
19: And I'm Melanie Black. Good morning, everyone. We appreciate you joining us.
18: Yeah, we appreciate it. And guess what? We are officially into the tropical season. Now, today is the start of the Eastern Pacific hurricane season, and the National Hurricane Center is releasing the first tropical weather outlook of the season today for both the East Pac and the Atlantic. We'll have more on the tropics in just a bit, but here we go. It is set to kick off today. Now, today, we are also tracking some severe storms all across parts of the Midwest and the Plains. Quincy, Illinois, one area to watch. Places just to your west, including Iowa, down through central Nebraska, portions of Kansas, and right into the Texas Panhandle. Watching closely for some of these severe storms that will be popping up. So we continue to watch those. Look at this. It is 57 degrees right now in Quincy. Major concern out there because those storms are likely going to produce some severe weather. That severe weather comes with the chance for some hail. As we go through the day today, that is going to be the biggest threat out there this afternoon. Illinois could see some of those storms producing some hail, but the stronger storms, the enhanced risk, includes a good chunk of the state of Iowa. Now, you can see where we've got that damaging storm risk there. Melanie, man, when we're talking hailstones here, I'm going to get right to it because this is a big concern here. Aside from the damaging winds and the tornadoes, some of these storms could be producing maybe some hail 2 inches in diameter. or perhaps even up to 3 inches in some cases.
19: Yeah, you're really seeing that bullseye for that across northeastern Kansas into southeastern Nebraska and a good chunk of Iowa, even stretching up into Wisconsin and parts of Michigan. So a wide swath of real estate that could be impacted by some of those large hailstones. And you look at the broader picture all the way from Texas up into the upper Midwest. That's where we have that severe storm threat. So you look at some of those surface features. It's going to be on the eastern side of where you have that cold front and a couple areas of low pressure that are going to set up. But specifically watching closer to that low pressure and some of the dynamics that are coming together closer to that where you have the greatest threat for severe storms.
18: And I'll tell you what, this morning it's warm for this time of day, but the heat and the humidity continue to build as we go through the rest of the day. And by this afternoon and this evening, we're in business. Here's a look at timing for the storm threat today. Notice you've got this area here. Things start to enhance. And now we get to about 7, 8 o'clock in the evening. You need to watch these individual clusters here, Melanie, because these storms are likely going to produce some of those stronger winds, perhaps some of the hailstones, and then eventually some very, very heavy rainfall.
19: Yeah, you can also see the chance for some gusty winds even taking us through this evening. You keep some of the scattered showers through the overnight hours. But damaging wind threat is definitely going to be there. In fact, it does look like there's a signal for wind gusts that could be 75 miles per hour or higher. Mm-hmm. You can see that especially when you look at radar and it goes into more of that linear mode that tells us that damaging wind could be a main threat. And it's not just around Iowa where we have the greatest risk for severe weather, but stretching down to the south through Kansas and parts of Oklahoma.
18: Yeah, exactly. Oklahoma into the Texas panhandles here. And with those strong gusty winds before some of those storms fire up, we're also going to be concerned with fire threats. The relative humidity is going to drop quickly before those storms start to tower.
19: Yeah, and watching so a fire concern that's going on in Texas, too.
18: Yeah.
19: So that's likely only going to exacerbate that issue.
18: And we'll continue to watch this areas right about here through the day tomorrow.
19: More than a dozen states are at risk for severe weather Sunday through Tuesday, with threats ranging from tornadoes and large hail to heavy rain and damaging winds. The risk for Sunday, Monday, now upgraded to a level 3 out of 5 as many brace for what could become an intense outbreak. In fact, that is the wording that the Storm Prediction Center has been using since yesterday, that they are forecasting a severe weather outbreak is likely come Sunday and into Monday. So I know we have a lot of plans, especially toward the end of the weekend. And then as we're heading back into the work week. So these are just some things to keep in mind. You can see some of the same zones across the plains are going to be targeted, and specifically around Sunday and Monday. I mean, look at that. You have Omaha that's mentioned. So we'll be watching for the plains and the Midwest to get in the increased risk zone for this. Mm-hmm. Specifically this time frame, we look at what's going on with the overall pattern, and there's going to be a strong dip in the jet stream that's making its way out of the western U.S., and it's going to slide east throughout the central plains. In the meantime, you're going to have waves of some upper level energy that are also going to help to initiate some of the storms. That's what's going on above us. Then you look at down at the surface what we have going on, and we'll be watching areas of low pressure along this boundary with a warm front, the cold front, and the dry line. And out ahead of that is where we have these storms that are going to initiate. Specifically, Craig, you're looking closer to where we have the area of low pressure, and that's where you could have more shear to tap into, more rotation for these storms to grow.
18: Significant shear. There are a lot of discussion about that this morning with some of the discussions that we're talking about. And having said that, these could produce some tornadoes. And again, look at the timing. You're talking about Sunday evening. So timing is everything with this, especially with daytime heating for a good chunk of the day. The heat that we've been talking about, which will break down in just a moment, expands well up to the U.S.-Canada border, helping to fuel some of those
19: southerly
18: storms.
19: Flow that's just pushing the moisture all the way up into the upper Midwest with dew points rising into the 60s, possibly near 70.
18: Yeah, and you're talking dew points that high anywhere in the country, but especially far north, that is significant. Look at 6 p.m. You got a few clusters out there that you're watching all the way from portions of Oklahoma, Kansas, Nebraska, the Dakotas. Look at that flare up right over the Dakotas as it marches right over into Minnesota, southern side of that heavy rainfall. And then look what's happening. You've got some more energy coming off the Rockies come Monday as this makes an exit. The atmosphere recharges Monday morning already. We don't have a lot of time to rest.
19: There's discussion that the severe weather outbreak could linger into the overnight hours as you have the low-level jet that's going to strengthen and that's going to help to aid to the storm development. And you look at Monday, Kansas into Nebraska, Iowa, the same zones where you have that level 3 out of 5 risk. Mm-hmm. You have major cities like Chicago, Des Moines, Kansas City, down to Dallas that will be in that target zone.
18: I'll tell you what, when you think about this, I mean, we've been talking about severe storms and the threat for a number of days leading up to today. You take this into Sunday, Monday, and then Tuesday. It's a concern. May is, historically speaking, the most active. You take a look at what you expect on Tuesday. We're not done yet. On Tuesday, the outlook has already been posted. At this point, a level 2 out of 5 all the way from the plains. Clear up into the Great Lakes.
13: latest outlook is more confident that we're going to transition to El Nino within the next couple of months. One of the reasons is that the tropical Pacific is extremely warm if you look under the ocean surface. In fact, it's about as warm as it was in 1997 when we had another major El Nino event. And our computer model guidance continues to indicate high confidence that we will transition to El Nino and higher confidence that this may be a strong event later in the fall.
18: Yeah, yesterday on Fox Weather, where they spoke with NOAA meteorologist Nathaniel Johnson, you saw there about the new ENSO outlook and its factors and what's been going on with ENSO. And as he said, the Eastern Pacific is abnormally warm to kick off the official start to the season. So let's talk about the outlook and what we could see. Here we are. Today is the 15th of May, and the Eastern Pacific begins today. Countdown is over. In fact, the very first outlook from the National Hurricane Center is out. The first outlook of the season, of the year, is out. This is for both basins, and thankfully, nothing going on in the Eastern Pacific right now or the Atlantic. And Melanie, that could change in the Eastern Pacific. It is known to start early and be active during an El Nino year, historically speaking. Typically, we'll see the first named storm about June 10th, but we have had named storms come in as early as May. And when we look to the end of the month, there is development likely south of Mexico where we could see something develop. The waters here are very, very warm.
19: Yeah, especially in that zone. But even stretching closer to Baja California, yeah. You have warming temperatures. And that actually stretches off to the west, closer to Hawaii as well. So You look at the tropical development factors, and it's going to be the rising air over the Eastern Pacific that's going to help to enhance that storm development with activity expected, As we saw later this month.
18: I mean, you think about it, you need rising air to create the storms, right? And where you have sinking air, you don't have any storms, you have beautiful weather. Here's the water temperatures you were just talking about. I meant to mention, bring this up. The water temperatures south, right near Mexico, closer to Hawaii, to your point, are already in the 80s, in some cases upper 80s. Remember, you need it to be about 80, 82, 83, 84 to fuel a tropical cyclone. Now, the waters up to the north, right along Baja, the northern portions of Baja and closer to California, are still in the 70s. But I'll tell you what, that is warm.
19: Yeah, warm for it.
18: For the Pacific?
19: Usually it's
18: that
19: cold.
18: Is warm.
19: You don't even want to put your toes in the water.
18: Exactly. You'll need a wetsuit, most people, unless you're a local, to go into the ocean in the Pacific from San Diego to Los Angeles. Believe it or not, those numbers are actually warmer than average. So we'll watch closely. The first name on the list, by the way, would be Amanda.
19: Dreary weather in the Northeast is about to be replaced with spring heat. We could see record highs early next week across parts of the eastern U.S. That includes cities like New York City and Washington, D.C. Could some spots along the I-95 corridor hit a heat wave? We'll see. We'll break it down coming up on Fox Weather First. We'll be right back.

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7: Right, you're right. This is an unusually confident forecast, given that it's May. Usually our forecasts for El Nino in the spring tend to be less confident, but the signal is just unusually strong this time of year. So I'm not sure if we've ever been this confident this early in the season.
8: We have officially made it to the beginning of the 2026 Eastern Pacific hurricane season. The Atlantic less than 3 weeks away from its start. Welcome back to Fox Weather First. I'm Melanie Black.
9: Hey there. Good Friday to you. I'm Craig Herrera. And so neutral conditions are holding on tight across the Pacific, but the sea surface temperatures, they are still above average. And this warming trend is expected to continue into the summer, Melanie.
8: It certainly is. I mean, when you think about the confidence that some of these models are spinning out, they all seem to latch on that we could be in this strong El Nino. And just like you heard NOAA meteorologist Nathaniel Johnson say, the overall strength of an El Nino event does not directly correlate with its impacts, which is going to be key. And as we take a look at where we stand so far for this season, we specifically look at the equatorial Pacific. And we've talked about this. Nino 3.4, that's our lucky spot. So essentially, it is this area of the globe that is the heartbeat of El Nino. You have Nino 3, Nino 4, in past research, we found that there's too much variability in those zones. But the Nino 3.4 does really good at being the happy medium between these conditions. And you specifically look at Nino 1 and 2 so far, we've already seen significant warming in portions of the Eastern Pacific. But it's going to be that Nino 3.4 that we look at for that zone and how much warming we've gotten above average to indicate when we are in El Nino, those conditions likely to set in before we even get to summer. So here here you can look at that temperature departure, which it's always good to look at the anomalies and compared to average. So you do see that these water temperatures in that zone continue to significantly warm. Here's another way to view it as this cross section. So you can look at it like you're looking at a pool. Here's up to the surface. Here's down well below the depths of the ocean. You have South America on the right side, Asia on the left side, and watch the blob of red. So this is, well, what you would expect it to be, right? The warming temperatures, and the darker indicates more of the warming. And specifically looking up to the middle top, that'll be your Niño 3.4. When we get that zone in that box to turn even more red, indicates that likely what we have in El Niño. Another way to look at it, you have this zone, that's this imaginary zone, that thermocline. But during El Niño, this thermocline seems deeper as the warm water rushes in, cutting off the cold water from the surface. And you look at what we're projecting. You heard the NOAA meteorologist say that there are models that are really on board, giving us these strong signals that not only are we going to go into an El Niño, but what would be a strong El Niño at that. So you look at all these lines, and then you pay attention to where that yellow is, indicating average. So there are signals by the time we get into hurricane season, and especially toward the end of it, getting into the winter months too, that will be in this strong El Niño, given those sea surface temperatures, Craig.
9: Well, today, the National Hurricane Center releases its first Atlantic Tropical Outlook of the 2026 season. And coincidentally, it's almost 6 years to the day since a memorable preseason storm lashed the southeast coastline. That's where we talk about Tropical Storm Arthur, not only our first named storm of the 2020 season, but a precursor to what would be a very active season at that. And what's more, Arthur marked the sixth straight year that a tropical cyclone formed in the Atlantic Basin before the month of June. And remember, June 1st is the start of the season. So let's take a look back at its cycle here. Here's the look at it. And when you look at the traces, or when you look at the path it took, it originally started out as a stall front over Florida. Remember we talked about those homegrown storms? This was right over the Straits of Florida, that stalled out front. That was on the 10th. And then right over the next 24 hours or so, we had the Bermuda High right over here. This tropical low started to, right, that was here, started to move around that area of high pressure, and it got pulled up closer to the southeast coast of Florida. In the process, it tapped into the Gulf Stream. And the Gulf Stream, you'll recall, is that very warm water that moves right along the coast here. And that can also fuel some of those storms. So as it moved up closer to Florida and closer to the Bahamas, it started to gain some intensity. Satellite and radar surface observations actually realized that this was a tropical depression. They sent in the Air Force Reserve Reconnaissance. They went in on the 17th and found that it was a tropical storm right about here, just off the coast of Florida. That actually continued its journey up to the north along the coast, and it got close to Cape Hatteras, about 23 miles southeast of Cape Hatteras, as a tropical storm. And that was on the 18th. So Arthur did a number as far as beach rescues, water rescues. They had more than 70 off the coast of Cape Hatteras because it was a beautiful weekend. Then come Monday and Tuesday, and they were getting some severe rip currents. Rainfall was added up to about 5 to 6 inches of rainfall, but it caught people off guard as far as the rip currents because it looked gorgeous out there. So it's one that happened in the month of May. And again, there were 6 years in a row where we had a preseason named storm. Now, Arthur wasn't the only preseason storm of the Atlantic that year. Later in May, we saw the formation of Tropical Storm Bertha. That storm formed just off the coast of Georgia, later moving ashore near the Isle of Palms in South Carolina. Bertha brought intense flash flooding to Florida, even a brief tornado to the Sunshine State.
8: In March, back-to-back Kona lows slammed the Hawaiian Islands, causing weeks of record flooding, canceled flights, and closed attractions. The state says the storms were a key factor in $300 million worth of lost tourism revenue for March. Hawaii Department of Business, Economic Development, and Tourism Director James Tokioko joined Fox Weather Now yesterday to discuss how the state is looking to bounce back from these losses.
10: We've seen the resilience of the community just come together. We just had a telethon the other night, and even though 2 months later, the community is still hurting in some of the pockets around Hawaii. But what we want to make sure people know out in Fox Weatherland is that, you know, this Kona-low storms hit specific areas, but Hawaii is open, and we need visitors to come. We value the visitors that come here. So, you know, if one message we can share on your station is that Hawaii is open, and come and visit, because, you know, you have the beautiful scenery right now on screen. So that was, you know, 2 weeks of devastating storms, but Hawaii's back. The governor appropriated $2 million right away to message that Hawaii is open, and we will be evaluating that. There are grants available for small businesses, and they are straight grants, $5,000 and $10,000 grants, and they're running through the Office of Economic Revitalization for the city and county. We wanted to make sure the money got out quick. And so we're doing as much as we can to help the people that are struggling. Some of the hotels, one of the hotels was renovating. And, you know, so some of the furniture that was outdated, that people that lost everything out on the North Shore of Oahu, they donated a lot of the furniture. And it just the outpouring from the community has been awesome. And we can't thank our neighbors enough. The Hawaii Emergency Management Office, they keep us updated every week on, you know, potential storms. And this is what you do. And you guys are the professionals with this. And supposedly this season, the possibilities of hurricanes are a little bit higher. But, you know, Hawaii is in a tropical place, and we know what we signed up for when we live in Hawaii, but it still has the best weather on the planet. So I don't care where you go. There's no better place as far as weather is concerned.
9: I'll tell you what, they need the tourism. They need the money. And Hawaii is a gorgeous place anyhow, but anytime you can go support any place that's gone through this type of disaster, it's important to get back when you can.
8: The amount that you think of, that's just staggering in just 1 month alone.
9: Yeah, absolutely.
8: It's been a gloom on repeat for the Northeast. Rain continues across the region today before we turn the corner this weekend, welcoming in some summer-like conditions. So let's rewind over the past 24 hours and pretty much right on target with what we forecasted. A widespread 1 to 2 inches of rain fell, but you did have those pockets across New Hampshire and Maine, which did pick up 2 to 3 inches. Those were zones that tapped into a little bit more of that moisture coming in off the ocean. And as you look at what's been going on this morning, we just have a little bit of lingering moisture. So it's mainly targeting areas of far northern New England. And this is pretty light stuff. There are some embedded heavier pockets across Maine, but that's pretty much about it. You're seeing this dry pocket across much of the southern portions of Vermont, New Hampshire, and point south into southern New England. So let's go through our future radar. And here you can see most of the morning is when we favor some of the leftover activity. Here's as we get into this evening. And Craig, look at that. You know, a lot of people probably have evening plans. They want to get out, have dinner plans.
11: Date night.
8: It always is on Friday. And luckily, we're going to dry things out. So I wouldn't be too worried if you forget the rain gear. Looks like maybe a few drops for far northern New England, but that's about it. And the rainfall still to come. It's not a whole lot, less than about a half an inch. So you're good if you forget that rain gear. Here's the thing. Here's where the pattern starts to
11: turn. Tell me about it.
8: We've been watching that ridge that's been driving temperatures up across the central U.S.
11: The west.
8: It's on the
11: go. On the go. And guess where it's going? To the northeast. So those of you who have been asking for some warmer weather, is it finally here? Yes. Now, some of the heat that's headed our direction is making it feel like more like July, also fueling some of the severe weather that we're talking about over portions of the plains. In Wichita, a 93 today. 93, plus you factor in the dew point, it just feels like July 20th. This isn't even early July.
8: Which is wild that it's so far ahead of schedule. Wichita has already hit 90 degrees this week. Oof. So, just another day to add to that list.
11: Yeah, that continues to expand. Southeast, Northeast get in on the action. How many times have I heard this week or this winter, when is it going to warm up, Herrera? It's going to warm up by Sunday for a lot of the country.
8: But we knew that it wouldn't be a transition. It would just be like, boom, you're in it.
11: Exactly.
8: And which is what we're probably going to see. You see this stretching all the way to the mid-Atlantic and Northeast as we get through the rest of the weekend and into next week.
11: I love that. Hey, listen, today's severe storm threat has gone up. We have a level 3 enhanced risk for a good chunk of the state of Iowa. The level 2 extends all the way back into portions of Texas, where we're watching for some storms. Could also produce some gusty winds, fire concerns as well. Stay with us. The forecast continues to go through the weekend and into next week with severe storm threat. Fox Weather First, we'll be right back.

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7: Hey there, good morning to you. It is Friday, May 15th. Welcome to Fox Weather First. I'm Craig Herrera.
8: And I'm Melanie Black. Thank you so much for joining us. And today, we will continue the conversation of severe weather, right? And this is going to be a week-long event that's going to take shape across the plains in the upper Midwest.
7: And today's risk has actually gone up. We were at a level 2 yesterday. Storm Prediction Center has upped that to a level 3 out of 5 storm threat for portions of the plains. The state of Iowa, Cedar Rapids, good morning to you. It is 63 degrees right now. And you've got a lot in the way of south winds bringing in a lot of the humidity out there. So today we're tracking the severe weather right across portions of the Midwest and the plains. And having said that, we are watching closely because the overview, when you look at this, we've got those storms in place right through the start of next week and into the middle part of the week. Here's the radar right now. Iowa, you saw the southerly flow there. It is clear. You are smack in the middle of that enhanced risk where we could see some tornadoes, some strong winds, perhaps even some hailstones, very large hailstones at that. Right now, a few rumbles of showers and thunderstorms over portions of Illinois, my friend, but this is not what we expect later today. Later today is, it's an afternoon and evening event for us.
8: Yeah, so this is just about to make its way over the I-55 corridor, and then you see the severe storm threat that's going to ramp up from Texas all the way into Wisconsin. The biggest threat, you can see that highlighted across central Iowa, and that's going to be closer to that area of low pressure. So you can see that over to the west. This is an environment that's going to have more shear to work with and also the potential for some damaging hail, especially back into Kansas, parts of Nebraska, too.
7: Yeah, and when you think about this, there's this outlook that talks about chance to see hailstones 2 inches in diameter all the way from Kansas, clear through northern Missouri, most of the state of Iowa, and into portions of Wisconsin, even southern Minnesota as well. Timing-wise, here we go. A lot of daytime heating, a lot of heat. We've been talking about the central plains warming up. You've got the southerly flow increasing the amount of moisture. And look at those clusters for the early evening. And then by the afternoon, Melanie, we start to see a bit of a line form. So what starts off as a MCS, a mesoscale convective system, kind of blows up and we got a line, and we'll watch for some of those strong winds again with that line.
8: Yes, damaging winds could be in excess of 75 miles per hour or greater. You can see that highlighted. It's not just going to be in the area where we have the biggest bullseye for severe weather. It stretches from Des Moines all the way down through Amarillo, where you can get that linear mode, and also some microbursts likely setting up.
7: You know what's scary about this, and I've got to point this out, we've got the wind potential intensity over a chunk of the Texas Panhandle and Oklahoma. This is where we also have fire concerns because before those storms bubble up here, we could see some very strong storms, microburst, dry at that, to your point, Melanie. And we've got wildfire concerns. We have wildfires that are burning. You throw in a little bit of wind and it's going to be tough to work on containment, tough to attack from the air. So it's something you watch closely aside from the severe side of it. I mean,
8: fuels are so receptive in that portion of the country as
7: absolutely.
8: It's dry. So any dry lightning would be a concern, and that could just, with you throw wind on top of it and those fires could easily spread. So you look at future radar, and this is taking it back up north near Des Moines, in and around Iowa, and look at those storms that fire off as we go through the day and even overnight.
7: Yeah, 9 o'clock this evening gets rowdy, and it takes us to just past midnight. Then we look ahead to tomorrow. Iowa, once again, now at a level two at this point from Storm Prediction Center, all the way back through a good chunk of Nebraska. Here's where we have the pattern where we could see some large hail here, as well as some storms producing some gusty winds, perhaps even some rotation.
8: More than a dozen states are at risk for severe storms Sunday through Tuesday, with threats ranging from tornadoes and large hail to heavy rain and damaging winds. The risks for Sunday and Monday now upgraded to a level 3 out of 5, as many brace for what could become an intense outbreak. In fact, the wording that we're seeing from the Storm Prediction Center for Monday says there's an increasing chance for strong to intense tornadoes. That would be Monday afternoon in places like central Kansas and into Oklahoma. So now is the time, if you live in that part of the country or you're planning to travel into that part of the country early next week, you want to just start paying closer attention to the forecast. But there you can see Sunday and Monday, those upgrades that target the Central Plains and the Midwest. And in fact, this will continue to extend into Tuesday, possibly even into Wednesday, as at that point we'll be watching as a cold front will continue making its way off to the east. But this far out, Craig, we're looking at the overall setup, and there's going to be a dip in the jet stream that's going to make its way out of the western U.S. and then slide east.
7: Yeah, no kidding. So the upper air support, mid and upper level support from 18,000 feet and higher, strong winds, those bursts, in some cases a bit of a streak, very strong winds in a specific area will enhance some of the rotation, some of the shear, but also enhance the flow during the evening hours. So even as you lose the daytime heating, which we're going to have plenty of because it's longer daylight right now, those storms can continue through the overnight hours. Now, Sunday evening, look at the strong wind gusts, those fast moving blue shades there, right over where we see that deep red. That's where we can see some very strong winds in the jet, the mid levels. And then you head down to the surface and we've got some strong winds coming in from the south, and that could bring the tornado threat up with the twist, with some of the winds there.
8: There's going to be a wide area where you have the moist conditions, the shear overlapping each other, leading to the potential for supercells bringing that severe weather threat. So let's take a closer look at Sunday morning. At that point, we'll be monitoring some storms. So initially, there could be some maybe feisty storms, but it's really as we get into the afternoon and evening. At that point, you see the low-level jets going to strengthen, so that will aid to the storm development across this region.
7: Yeah, no kidding. So not a great day for traveling if you have outdoor plans. And so many of you have graduations already, perhaps other events for high schools, for colleges. Maybe you're driving back from college, from school. A number of clusters popping up there that Melanie just highlighted. That moves over into the plains, and then we have some more energy that will start to come off of the Rockies as well.
9: The latest outlook is more confident that we're going to transition to El Nino within the next couple of months. One of the reasons is that the tropical Pacific is extremely warm if you look under the ocean surface. In fact, it's about as warm as it was in 1997 when we had another major El Nino event. And our computer model guidance continues to indicate high confidence that we will transition to El Nino, and higher confidence that this may be a strong event later in the fall.
7: A lot of eyes on that. Yesterday, Fox Weather spoke with NOAA meteorologist Nathaniel Johnson about the new ENSO and its factors. And as he said, the eastern Pacific is abnormally warm to kick off the official start to the season. So let's talk about this outlook. Now that we are officially here, the eastern Pacific has started beginning today, the 15th of May. And having said that, today is when the National Hurricane Center starts to issue their advisories. Today, with nothing out there, here's what we've got. No tropical development likely in the next 7 days, but hold tight. That can all change, especially as we go through the next couple of weeks toward the end of the month. The first name, usually the A name, this year Amanda, typically happens on average about the 10th of June. We have had activity in May pop up, especially in this type of setup. And the waters south of Mexico, close to the equator, are very, very warm. You got a lot of that rising air. You get low pressure that starts to develop that gives us more of those storms. Instead of the sinking air, you have a lot of rising air here. And there is development likely once we look through the 27th through June 2nd. Regardless, we'll have a lot of rain over portions of Central America. The rising air will help to contribute to that. Sinking air over on the other side. Of course, sinking air does nothing for you. You want the storms to bubble up and grow, right? With the rising air here, that's a concern. Now, look at those water temperatures. Those are from Hawaii all the way to Mexico. Temperatures are in the 90s. You just need fuel to be at about 82 degrees or so to really get a storm going. It's the fuel, if you will, for that engine to rev and to go. To the north there, off the coast of Southern California, water temperatures are closer to the 70s. That is rare. You talk about the Pacific and you head to LA, Santa Monica, San Diego, you dip your toe in the water and it's typically cold. A lot of people will use wetsuits aside from the locals. It is warm though, warmer than average here. So we'll watch closely as we begin the Eastern Pacific season. Remember, these storms can have impacts on Hawaii and the United States along the western half of the lower 48.
8: Summer heat is taking over the plains. Temperatures will be pushing 90 degrees today in some areas. The highs will feel more like mid-July rather than mid-May. But these temperatures come with a chance of storms. We'll break it all down. Fox Weather First, we'll be right back.

0: EF2 ratings, extensive damage is observed, roofs will be blown off, mobile homes will be destroyed, and wind speeds could be clocked up to 135 miles per hour. On the high end of the scale, we have an EF3 rating with winds up to 165 miles per hour. Extensive damage is made to multi-level homes and large buildings. With an EF4 tornado, sturdy homes and brick walls will collapse with wind speeds up to 200 miles per hour. Finally, the EF5 rating, the highest and most destructive on the EF scale. Total devastation, towns unrecognizable with winds over 200 miles per hour. No matter the rating, tornadoes can bring damage, heartbreak, and destruction anywhere in the United States. So make sure you download the Fox Weather app when severe weather is in your area to stay up to date with the latest information. Fox Weather, weathering it together.
1: Hey there, good Friday morning to show you what is happening on the roads and runways. This is our travel forecast. May 15th, busy start to the day, 892 commercial flights in the air. We've had a number of delays, 491. Chicago, 66 delays coming out of Chicago and cancellations. We've had five coming out of the world's busiest airport in Atlanta. Today, we've got some new energy moving into the Pacific Northwest. Could slow you down at SeaTac or getting over the passes with some snow in the higher elevations, including portions of the Okanagan Highlands. Then you have over to the plains. We've got severe storm threat. Iowa will be watching closely today, especially this afternoon and evening, for strong winds, very large hail, and perhaps some tornadoes. Now, we've got a few lingering showers across portions of the northeast, interior spots for the morning hours, but after that, we start to clear on out. The heat starts to build across the mid-Atlantic into the weekend. Enjoy it.
2: I'm Fox Weather meteorologist Haley Meyer. Are you ready to be a step ahead of the competition for the World Cup? The first one featuring 48 teams across three different countries, all with separate climates. Well, we've got you covered with the exclusive ROWI, the risk of weather impact, this time specifically tailored for soccer. The ROWI takes all of the important aspects of the forecast and combines them into a single metric to represent the overall impact on the game. Temperature, wind, precipitation, these are all the variables rated based on the latest Fox Weather forecast. That's then weighted based on our historical analysis of how weather has impacted the game. The ROWI then averages them together to give a total ROWI score from 0 to 10. That score then is classified from 0 to high. The ROWI automatically updates in real time based on the latest forecast. So stay tuned to Fox Weather to make sure that you have that competitive edge.
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4: Welcome back to Fox Weather First. I'm Melanie Black alongside Craig Herrera. We're in the midst of a multi-day severe weather threat through early next week, and it's mainly going to target portions of the country, including the Central Plains and into the Midwest. So as you look at where we have that specific target zone for us today, it is going to be a bullseye around Iowa. That's where the ingredients are really coming together to give us the biggest threat for not only a damaging wind gust, but large hail. And we can't rule out an isolated tornado. As we get into tomorrow, you can see it's still some of the same zones. In fact, you see Des Moines, you're back on that list for the threat for severe weather. Tomorrow, it's going to be all modes of severe weather, damaging wind gusts, as well as large to very large hail. Now, here's where things really start to expand in intensity and also in coverage. This comes to us on Sunday. At this point, the Storm Prediction Center has us highlighted as a level 3 out of 5. You can see the greatest risk is going to be for parts of Iowa into Nebraska and also into the Dakotas. Here, supercells could be capable of producing all severe modes, and this is likely going to take place into the afternoon, evening, and into the overnight. It doesn't stop there. In fact, Monday might actually be the peak of our event. At this point, the Storm Prediction Center is saying a severe weather outbreak is looking probable, as well as the chance for some strong to intense tornadoes. So if you live in parts of the plains, including Iowa, on over to Nebraska and Kansas, even the far northwestern tip of Missouri, you want to make sure you stay weather aware, because these storms are going to ignite through the afternoon and evening, continuing through the overnight hours. We do not stop there. In fact, Tuesday, a cold front along and out ahead of it, that's where some severe weather could be in the market from Chicago, St. Louis, Wichita, down to Fort Smith, too. This, in fact, could linger even into

0: Wednesday. So we'll keep you posted on that one. Craig.
1: All right. Well, people across the plains are waking up to what will be a spring scorcher. The forecasted highs today for places like Minneapolis and into Des Moines are into the upper 80s. Yeah, that's going to feel more like mid to late July in some cases, even mid-May. But these temps do come with the chance for some of those storms, helping to fuel some of those storms that we have been talking about. So, yes, you've got a very warm day. But I'll tell you what, with this high pressure in place, it's adding to the heat. It's also increasing the humidity. It's just going to be sticky out there. So when we're talking heat, 35 record highs possible. The jet stream has shifted a little farther to the east. Remember earlier on in the week, we saw that right over like this. Now everything's starting to move over to the east as it does. Having said that, here's what I mean. When we're talking about these temperatures, we're more like summertime. Wichita feels more like July 20th with a high of 93 today. That's your forecast. Minneapolis close to 90 at 89, feeling like July 16th. And Amarillo at 98, feeling more like late July. Now, we do have the concern for the wildfires here as well. So not only are you baking, but you worry about the people making the efforts to contain and put those fires out because they've got all of that gear on their backs. Change the filter on your air conditioner if you're at home. That's probably going to be cranking for today and into tomorrow. I'll show you how that expands all the way to the south and southeast, which we'll break down in just a moment. But temperatures from Oklahoma, Kansas, Texas, dealing with triple digits. These are numbers typically you'd see in a place like Phoenix, but you are getting them into portions of West Texas and North Texas as well. Now, Nashville, Tennessee, one example, your average high is 80 degrees. You're into the 90s. You're very close to that by tomorrow, and we'll stay there through Sunday. And you'll also watch Pittsburgh, PA, where your average is 72. We're up to 91 for the start of the week.
0: As we approach America's 250th birthday, we're celebrating all things America. That includes the iconic Route 66, which is about to turn 100. The highway stretches more than 2,000 miles from Chicago to Santa Monica. That includes 28 miles through Tulsa, Oklahoma, where businesses are working to revive the mother road decades after it was decommissioned. Fox News multimedia reporter Chelsea Torres has more from Tulsa.
2: Here in Tulsa, businesses are preserving the look of the historic highway, enhancing it in giant ways with glowing details.
3: Route 66 makes quite an impact on those who travel it.
4: We think of it as this winding museum.
3: It's an up-close look into American history.
5: So it's a way of really going deep into America and getting to know the heart of it.
3: And Tulsa, Oklahoma is the capital of what many call the Mother Road.
4: This was the home of Cyrus Stevens Avery, the father of Route 66.
3: But in the back half of the 20th century, as the interstate system expanded, the American Association of State Highway and Transportation voted to remove Route 66 from the national highway system, sending businesses along the route here in Tulsa into a nosedive.
6: When I was born, this was an area of Tulsa that most Tulsans weren't proud of.
4: I knew the road was still there. More than 85% of it you could still drive. So I was weary of hearing it in the past tense.
3: But 5 years ago, Tulsa's Route 66 Commission brought the past back to the present.
7: We formed a neon sign grant.
3: A matching grant business owners can use to refurbish or install new neon signs.
7: Neon was the first real advertisement on the road, and that's how drivers going across this little two-lane road across America found a vacancy, a restaurant, a whatever.
3: You'll catch 84 new or restored neon signs lighting up the night along Tulsa's 28 miles of Route 66.
7: You just see all these neon signs popping up, and you're just like in a big city of neon.
3: And this neon resurgence has locals feeling like the future's gonna be pretty bright.
6: I'll drive through at night just to watch people taking pictures at night and enjoying the neon.
2: And folks here hope the momentum does not stop with the signs. The Route 66 Commission of Tulsa is also proposing a grant program so business owners can restore the facades of their buildings. And officials say that it's just another way to preserve the historic highway here for the next 100 years. In Tulsa, Oklahoma, Chelsea Torres, Fox Weather.
1: Oh, how about it? We are 50 days out from July 4th, and we are highlighting each state in alphabetical order each day through Independence Day. First up on the list, the good old state of Alabama. It is located in the Deep South and filled with diverse geography, ranging from some mountains to beautiful beaches all along the Gulf. And it is known for weather extremes, ranging from tornadoes to hurricanes, and they do get hit with some of the most intense lightning strikes in the nation, as you can see there. Now, the state is also home to the National Space Science and Technology Center. That's in Huntsville. This is where NASA develops some technology that will ultimately help them set up advanced lightning imaging sensors. That's been set up. It's on satellites, and they're up about 250 miles above the Earth. That allows us to see videos like this during severe weather outbreaks. How awesome is that? Crazy, right? Now, all of this work is helping to improve now casting. The flashing rate can also help us determine if a storm is growing or if it's falling apart and decaying. It's the 22nd U.S. state, and its capital is Montgomery, located right smack in the center of Alabama. So, Melanie, let's take a look at the weather stats for Montgomery. As you know, steamy out there. The heat is building over portions of the central part of the country and in the plains. You're up into the 80s, but that's a feels-like temperature, a lot warmer than that with the humidity.
0: And then look come Sunday.
1: Reaching
0: 90 degrees. Ooh. So again, another day, it's likely going to feel a lot hotter for you with that moisture coming in from the Gulf, but some sunshine for you.
1: Yeah, enjoy.
0: The unofficial start to summer, it's knocking on our door. Memorial Day weekend kicks off in 1 week. So, yes, there's still some time, but we already are starting to have you covered here at Fox Weather. We want to make sure you can plan out your weekend the best that you can, given the overall setup and the atmosphere that we're expected to have and what we're looking at with those conditions. So here's the overall pattern for Memorial Day, and it looks like the active stretch is going to continue across parts of the South and Southeast, while next week across the Northeast and even continuing across the central plains, Craig.
1: Yeah.
0: Temperatures are likely to stay above average.
1: Yeah.
0: And, hey, out west, it's likely going to be dry.
1: Yeah, mild story for folks out west. And most people out west are out of school at this point, believe it or not. I remember going out to school, and we were done in May, early May. So
0: amazing,
1: a lot of people
0: it?
1: Are already out, whereas the East Coast, they're still in school for a lot of us right through June. You look at the temperature outlook, likely above average for the eastern half of the lower 48 all the way through the plains. How many times have we heard it this season? When is it going to warm up? And I keep telling people, wait till Memorial Day. Wait to plant to Memorial Day. A lot of people were like, Mother's Day, I got to do it.
0: We had some eager people ready to plant. West, temperatures are likely going to stay warm as well. And you know what? You might be thinking with this warmth, you want to go dip your toes in the ocean. But those water temperatures still staying cold. Hey, you're a brave one over there. You can also look at the precipitation outlook, May 22nd to May 28th. And it looks like we'll likely be above average. So that tells us that there could possibly be some thunderstorms likely. We don't know yet if it'll be severe to that extent, but just plan for a little bit of wet weather. I know a lot of travel plans, so maybe some airports will start to monitor closer for you next week. Dallas, Houston, and Atlanta, where you could have the above average precipitation.
1: Yeah, including Denver. You can see Denver on the map there as well, and how many people head to Florida, to the parks, sort of the beaches. Same story for you, the coastline of Texas as well. We'll keep you updated because a lot of people are waiting for the unofficial start to summer. And listen, we do want to thank you for tuning in to Fox Weather. We appreciate you joining us.
0: 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Definitely good to have this weekend
1: especially
0: and into next week as we enter this multi-day severe weather threat for all seasons, for all America. More Fox Weather. It's on the way.
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11: Visit your nearby Lowe's on Richmond Highway in Alexandria. 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
4: Good morning to you. Welcome back to Fox with the First. I'm Craig Herrera.
5: And I'm Melanie Black. In business headlines this morning, a foreign automaker sees some losses for the first time in decades.
4: And a short-term loan company had a huge revenue jump. 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
6: Markets finished higher for your Thursday. The S&P 500 and NASDAQ continue to rocket higher, setting new records. The Dow also closing higher and reclaiming the 50,000 level. Canada Goose beat Wall Street estimates for its fiscal fourth quarter as strong winter demand boosted its revenue. Despite the earnings beat, the premium apparel maker is warning of subdued consumer spending due to growing economic concerns. Canada Goose is guiding investors about low single-digit growth over the next year, citing weak traffic in key markets and weaker spending by travelers. Well, Klarna posted better-than-expected first-quarter revenue results. The Swedish buy-now-pay-later firm swung to a $1 million profit in the first quarter as revenue jumped 44% to just over $1 billion. The turnaround was powered by a 21% jump in active consumers, which hit 119 million for the quarter. Buy now, pay later services like Klarna are gaining more customers amid rising demand for short-term loans. The Japanese automaker Honda Motor posted its first annual loss in nearly 70 years as a listed company. Honda was hit by more than $9 billion in restructuring costs related to its electrical vehicle business. Honda is also dropping its goal of making EVs a fifth of its new car sales by 2030, and it's dropping a 2040 target for a full shift to electric or fuel cell vehicle sales. That's business. I'm David Asman.
4: All right, well, we are wrapping up this hour on Fox Business Network. Mornings with Maria Bartiromo is coming up next. I'm Craig Herrera.
5: And I'm Melanie Black. 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

0: Turn It Up with today's hits on TuneIn. We're bringing you the songs everyone's talking about, all in one place. 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
4: Hey there, good morning to you. Welcome to your Friday and welcome to Fox Weather First. Thank you for being with us. I'm Craig Herrera.
5: And I'm Melanie Black. Good morning, everyone. We appreciate you being here with us. And we start this active stretch, don't we? It's this multi-day severe weather threat.
4: Yeah, no kidding. And on top of that, we're officially in tropic season. Now, today is the start to the Eastern Pacific hurricane season. And then we've got a couple of days, a couple of weeks left before we begin the Atlantic hurricane season. So we'll bring that to you as well.
5: The National Hurricane Center is releasing its first tropical weather outlooks of the season today for both the East Pacific and the Atlantic. We'll have more on the tropics later.
4: In the meantime, let's get back to the severe weather. That threat continues for portions of the Midwest and the Plains today. It has been an upgrade from Storm Prediction Center to an enhanced level 3 out of 5 risk for a good chunk of the state of Iowa. It's not the only spot, though. Look at the temperatures this morning in Illinois at about 56. The south wind is a key component as well, pumping in the moisture off of the Gulf, and the heat continues to build through the day today. We do have a couple of storms over the state of Illinois this morning, so at times we'll watch for some flashes of lightning, especially over central Illinois. A couple of scattered showers that have now moved off of Wisconsin and into portions of Michigan, off of Lake Michigan. But this little cluster right here, Melanie, is one that we watch for the morning hours. But this is not, by the way, the storm that we're talking about later today. So when you look at this threat here over Illinois, a bit of a wake-up call for you from Springfield to St. Louis on the southern side of that. But really, you're going to get scraped. This is more for Champaign, if you will, and then eventually Indy.
5: Yeah, along the I-55 corridor. A lot of flashes of lightning, but here's the main event happening later on this afternoon through this evening, possibly even continuing overnight. The bullseye for storms is going to be across central Iowa, and you can see the proximity to that area of low pressure. So that's the reason we have that increased risk for storms. But really, you have a chance for severe weather if you are in Texas all the way into Wisconsin.
4: Yeah, and with it comes, again, the chance for some large hail, some cold air in the mid and upper levels, also some strong varying winds. So these storms are likely going to tower, could see an MCS that will develop and take us into the afternoon and evening and give us some very stronger winds. Hail 2 inches in diameter, a major concern. And look at Iowa back into portions of Kansas and Nebraska. These storms start to fire up later this evening. So you have a day of heat that continues to build. That hot air that we had over portions of the west is expanding over the plains today. And look at these clusters here. Melanie, this is kind of what we're talking about. And it doesn't pick it up real well on this look, but those are the clusters you watch for about 8 o'clock.
5: And initially, those are the ones that could produce these large hailstones that could be egg-sized hail. And damaging wind gusts, likely when you see it becoming more of that linear mode as we continue through the nighttime and even overnight while we're sleeping. Yeah. So there's that damaging wind threat. In fact, where you see that bullseye again in and around Iowa and stretching south down into parts of western Texas, 75-mile-per-hour wind gusts, really the threshold to meet criteria for being severe wind gusts, just near 60 miles per hour. So that'll even be above it. Could cause some issues with power lines and trees being knocked down.
4: For sure. And you worry about this. You mentioned power lines. A lot of dry brush out here could lead to wildfires. We have some burning already in Texas and Oklahoma, so that brings the wildfire threat up. Not highlighted by those strong storms. Also watching the Dakotas for that. Des Moines, Iowa, stand by because it's an evening event for you. Make sure that you are ready, aware, weather aware, rather, as the sun goes down into the overnight hours.
5: More than a dozen states are at risk for severe storms Sunday through Tuesday, with threats ranging from tornadoes and large hail to heavy rain and damaging wind. The risk for Sunday and Monday now upgraded to a level 3 out of 5 as many brace for what could become an intense outbreak. In fact, that's been some of the language that the Storm Prediction Center has been using as of yesterday and even Monday. And here at Fox Weather, we're watching some of the modeling, machine learning models indicating that a severe weather outbreak is possible, even upgrading that language for Monday, saying that strong tornadoes are a possibility. So let's take a closer look at that severe storm threat going forward. Sunday, Monday, and into early next week, the greatest risk Sunday and Monday. You could even have these storms continuing through the overnight hours. So that leads to the increased risk. And you have it really highlighted across the central plains and up into the Midwest.
4: Yeah, and confidence is high at this point. This is a level 3 for both of those days. You'll stay with us through the weekend. Melanie, you're going to be updating us throughout the morning hours. We've got Jane during the afternoon and Haley, because you could see upgrades. Regardless, you want to be on top of this. If you get these warnings, even if it's a severe thunderstorm warning, I would treat it as a tornado warning because these storms could be intense. We've got a lot of shear twists with elevation in the winds that could produce some of the rotating storms out there as well. So a big concern for some of these to even produce some heavy rainfall with them. You could watch for some isolated pockets of some flooding locally.
5: Yeah, and so you're going to have this broad warm sector, right? You have the dry line that'll be off to the west, and then to the north you'll have a warm front. And in that, very moist and unstable air mass. And then through the evening, you'll have the low-level jet that's going to strengthen. And as that does, adds to more of that twist and spin in the atmosphere, leading to the threat for supercells producing tornadoes. Yeah. This is going to continue to be overnight and into Monday, as we mentioned. So it doesn't just stop there, and it continues to grow in coverage and spread farther north as we get into early next week.
4: Yeah, you watch that area of low pressure build up into portions of closer to Canada. Then you've got another one at the surface closer to Texas and Kansas. Dry line sets up again. So a couple of features that you watch here. There's the dry line. When this is all said and done, you're talking about more than 94 million Americans watching this. Once we get through even Monday and Tuesday, look at the dew points. They rebound quickly with the southerly flow still in place and these waves coming off the Pacific Northwest and the West Coast. It's the perfect setup and combination for us to get these severe storms. To your point, Melanie, through the evening hours, even though you lose daytime heating. So what is your plan? If you get that warning at nighttime, making sure your family is ready to go. You've got your pillows ready if you've got to go to your shelter. You've got some hard-soled shoes in case you need to come out after a storm passes. Tuesday, the storm threat is already up, Melanie, and at this point, level 2 out of 5. But, you know, these storms, they're just happening one after the other.
6: The latest outlook is more confident that we're going to transition to El Nino within the next couple of months. One of the reasons is that the tropical Pacific is extremely warm if you look under the ocean surface. In fact, it's about as warm as it was in 1997 when we had another major El Nino event. And our computer model guidance continues to indicate high confidence that we will transition to El Nino and higher confidence that this may be a strong event later in the fall.
4: Yesterday, Fox Weather spoke with NOAA meteorologist Nathaniel Johnson. You saw there about the new ENSO and its factors. And as he said, the Eastern Pacific is abnormally warm to kick off the official start to the season. Let's talk more about what we expect and what we could see. It officially begins right now, the 15th of May for the Eastern Pacific, June 1st for the Atlantic. But the National Hurricane Center will start issuing their advisories, and we'll bring those to you as they come on in. Right now, nothing is expected in the Eastern Pacific, but a lot is working in favor of development. Now, we don't usually see the first named storm on average in the Eastern Pacific until June 10th. But as we look to the end of the month and the start of June, we may actually see some development likely south of Mexico.
5: And you look at where the sea surface temperatures are and where we have warming, and that's likely a good indicator of where we could have some activity as well. So there's the current water temperatures, and you can see just how warm they are, especially off the coast of Mexico in the upper 80s, close to 90 degrees. Yeah. But you can follow that track all the way west to Hawaii, and even there you do have already some warming for the season. So when you think about where we stand and how much more warming we could see before the end of the season, when you have that warmth, that's just more fuel for any of these storms to continue further
4: down. And that warming may extend a little farther north, and when it does, especially closer to the coast of Baja California, Mexico, even closer to the coast of California, that will help some of those storms to feed off of the warmer waters. If by chance steering mechanisms take energy up to the north, then you'll watch that closely. You'll also watch energy that could head to Hawaii. Now, you saw the numbers there, and we're actually warmer than average off the coast of California and Baja California, Mexico. You look at this, you're like, man, it is warm out there. And it is, but we're still in the 70s. Let me go back to this. So we still have water temperatures in the 70s here, which would not be enough to support something. So anything that were to develop here that would come into these waters would fall apart. It wouldn't have the energy to keep going. However, you worry about places like Hawaii. Now, having said that, we also look to another condition that we'll watch leading up to the end of the month, rising air in this area. And we have the forecast calling for the rising air. By the way, the first name on the list this year will be Amanda, followed by Boris, and then Christina.
5: Dreary weather in the Northeast is about to be replaced with spring heat. We could see record highs early next week across parts of the eastern U.S. as you take beautiful looks. Aren't they nice across gorgeous. New York City and Washington, D.C.? We're ready for a little bit of the heat, aren't we? Fox Weather First. We'll be right
4: back. Are we?

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10: I'm Ari Sarsalari, and today we're talking about the heat index. You ever been outside in the summer and it just feels like it's much hotter than the actual temperature? Well, that is what we call the heat index. The heat index is a measure of how hot the air feels when you account for the combination of temperature and humidity. The National Weather Service, they've got a chart that you can figure out the heat index pretty easily. All you have to do is match the air temperature, that's the horizontal axis at the top, with the relative humidity, that's the vertical axis on the left. You just find where the two values intersect, and that number is your heat index. Don't sweat it when faced with sweltering heat. Make sure to download the Fox Weather app for up-to-date forecasts. 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
11: Right, you're right. This is an unusually confident forecast, given that it's May. Usually our forecasts for El Nino in the spring tend to be less confident, but the signal is just unusually strong this time of year. So I'm not sure if we've ever been this confident this early in the season.
12: We have officially made it to the beginning of the 2026 Eastern Pacific hurricane season, the Atlantic season, less than 3 weeks away from its start. Hey, welcome back to Fox Weather. First, I'm Melanie Black.
13: Hope you're having a great start to your day. I'm Craig Herrera. And so neutral conditions, that's what's holding tide across the Pacific right now. But the sea surface temperatures, they are still above average, and the warming trend is expected to continue rather into the summer right as we go to the next few months.
12: Yeah, exactly. That's what you just heard the NOAA meteorologist say. That's what we've also been forecasting. And like you heard Nathaniel Johnson say, the overall strength of an El Nino event, it does not directly correlate with its impacts. Again, even though you could have a hurricane season that could lead to suppressed activity, given the overall atmospheric setup and those conditions with El Nino, it does only take one storm. So you look at where we sit and the equatorial Pacific, that's really like the heartbeat of El Nino, right? You specifically look at this zone, Nino 3.4. What researchers have found over the years is that this specific spot in the ocean has less variability compared to Nino 3 or Nino 4. But what we've also seen already is when you look at this zone in the far eastern Pacific, Nino 1 and 2, and that has already seen significant warming of those sea surface temperatures, with even subsurface temperatures across the ocean showing some warming. Michael Guy, if you don't mind taking control of those graphics so we can advance them. And so what this tells us going forward is not only the models indicating farther out in the season that we are going to likely have El Nino, and even some models like the European showing that this could be a strong El Nino getting through the winter months. What we do notice is specifically looking at the sea surface temperatures and the anomaly. That's what we have to look at, because you look at the temperature departure right now and you do see that we are running warmer in that zone. This is also a nice view. It shows you this cross section. So you see here is well below the ocean. There you see the surface, and there you see the red, obviously indicating the warmer temperatures. When you get in this zone that's really at the top central portion of that graphic, it shows where Nino 3.4 is and when El Nino will set in. That's when you have those warmer temperatures there. We can also look at the thermocline. So this is another viewpoint of the ocean, and this is just an imaginary zone. So during El Nino, the thermocline, it sinks deeper as warm water rushes in, cutting off that cold water from the surface. And again, Craig, we'll just wait and see when these El Nino conditions could set in, but likely before we get to summer.
13: Well, today, the National Hurricane Center releases its first Atlantic Tropical Outlook of the 2026 season. And coincidentally, it's almost 6 years to the day since a memorable preseason storm lashed the southeast coastline. That's where we talk about Tropical Storm Arthur, not only our first named storm of the 2020 season, but a precursor to what would be a very active season at that. And what's more, Arthur marked the sixth straight year that a tropical cyclone formed in the Atlantic Basin before the month of June. And remember, June 1st is the start of the season. So let's take a look back at its cycle here. Here's the look at it. And when you look at the traces, or when you look at the path it took, it originally started out as a stall front over Florida. Remember, we talked about those homegrown storms? This was right over the Straits of Florida, that stalled out front. That was on the 10th. And then right over the next 24 hours or so, we had the Bermuda high right over here. This tropical low started to, right, that was here, started to move around that area of high pressure, and it got pulled up closer to the southeast coast of Florida. In the process, it tapped into the Gulf Stream. And the Gulf Stream, you'll recall, is that very warm water that moves right along the coast here. And that can also fuel some of those storms. So as it moved up closer to Florida and closer to the Bahamas, it started to gain some intensity. Satellite and radar surface observations actually realized that this was a tropical depression. They sent in the Air Force Reserve Reconnaissance. They went in on the 17th and found that it was a tropical storm right about here, just off the coast of Florida. That actually continued its journey up to the north along the coast, and it got close to Cape Hatteras, about 23 miles southeast of Cape Hatteras, as a tropical storm. And that was on the 18th. So Arthur did a number as far as beach rescues, water rescues. They had more than 70 off the coast of Cape Hatteras because it was a beautiful weekend. Then come Monday and Tuesday, and they were getting some severe rip currents. Rainfall was added up to about 5 to 6 inches of rainfall, but it caught people off guard as far as the rip currents because it looked gorgeous out there. So it's one that happened in the month of May. And again, there were 6 years in a row where we had a preseason named storm. Now, Arthur wasn't the only preseason storm of the Atlantic that year. Later in May, we saw the formation of Tropical Storm Bertha. That storm formed just off the coast of Georgia, later moving ashore near the Isle of Palms in South Carolina. Bertha brought intense flash flooding to Florida, even a brief tornado to the Sunshine State.
12: In March, back-to-back Kona lows slammed the Hawaiian Islands, causing weeks of record flooding, canceled flights, and closed attractions. The state says the storms were a key factor in $300 million worth of lost tourism revenue for March. Hawaii Department of Business, Economic Development, and Tourism Director James Tokioko joined Fox Weather Now yesterday to discuss how the state is looking to bounce back from these losses.
2: We've seen the resilience of the community just come together. We just had a telethon the other night, and even though 2 months later, the community is still hurting in some of the pockets around Hawaii. But what we want to make sure people know out in Fox Weatherland is that, you know, this Kona low storms hit specific areas, but Hawaii is open, and we need visitors to come. We value the visitors that come here. So, you know, if one message we can share on your station is that Hawaii is open and come and visit because, you know, you have the beautiful scenery right now on screen. So that was, you know, 2 weeks of devastating storms, but Hawaii's back. The governor appropriated $2 million right away to message that Hawaii is open, and we will be evaluating that. There are grants available for small businesses. And they are straight grants, $5,000 and $10,000 grants, and they're running through the Office of Economic Revitalization for the city and county. We wanted to make sure the money got out quick. And so we're doing as much as we can to help the people that are struggling. Some of the hotels, one of the hotels was renovating. And, you know, so some of the furniture that was outdated, that people that lost everything out on the North Shore of Oahu, They donated a lot of the furniture, and it just the outpouring from the community has been awesome, and we can't thank our neighbors enough. The Hawaii Emergency Management Office, they keep us updated every week on, you know, potential storms, and this is what you do, and you guys are the professionals with this. And supposedly this season the possibilities of hurricanes are a little bit higher, but you know, Hawaii is in a tropical place, and we know what we signed up for when we live in Hawaii, but it still has the best weather on the planet. So I don't care where you go. There's no better place as far as weather is concerned.
14: I'll tell you what, they need the tourism. They need the money. And Hawaii is a gorgeous place anyhow, but anytime you can go support any place that's gone through this type of disaster, it's important to get back when you can.
12: The amount that you think of, that's just staggering in just 1 month alone.
14: Yeah, absolutely.
12: It's been gloom on repeat for the Northeast. Rain continues across the region today before we turn the corner this weekend, welcoming in some summer-like conditions. So let's take a peek at what's been going on across New England over the past 24 hours. A widespread 1 to 2 inches of rain. Then you had those higher pockets of 2 to 3 inches across northern New England, which is what we were forecasting. So the forecast really did pan out for us. We still have some leftover moisture. You can see it streaming in out of the ocean and through the Gulf of Maine. So across Maine and parts of far northern New England, even across New York, you have some lingering showers. It's just really going to favor the morning hours, and you can see that with our Fox weather model. There might be some embedded pockets of maybe some heavier rain at times, but the overall trend is as we go through the rest of today, it will clear things out. And if you have any Friday night plans, maybe you're left with some clouds, especially across southern New England, but we will be drying things out and just in time for the start of the weekend. Not a whole lot of rain still to come. You can see it's less than about a half an inch. So maybe one of those days where if you forget the umbrella, you should be fine, right? There's not going to be a whole lot that's coming on down. Let's change the pattern, though, and it's going to be thanks to this high pressure. So the ridge, which has been across parts of Texas and into Mexico, it'll continue to slide off to the east. As it does, we have more record highs that could be broken or tied. We've already seen that this week. And this area of high pressure is just going to continue sliding east, driving the heat with it across the Central Plains, spreading to the Mid-Atlantic and even off to the Northeast. Today, it's all about the Midwest. And look at this. It's going to feel more like it's July. So feeling more like summer from spots like Minneapolis down to Amarillo. Look at that. We're forecasting low 90s. Omaha and Wichita. Wichita, you've already hit 90 degrees this week. And some of the hottest temperatures, mid to upper 90s, are going to be through parts of western Texas and into OKC again tomorrow. But you can see from Cincinnati, Nashville, down to Atlanta, temperatures are going to climb too, with temperatures in the upper 80s for us on Saturday through the Tennessee Valley. And then we have more 90s that are on the board, not just for the Tennessee Valley, but look at this. D.C., Raleigh, temperatures will be pushing into the low 90s. So this heat continues to spread off to the northeast. And by Monday, near 80 degrees in New York, we're pushing 94 in Richmond, and still have most of the intense heat that spreads out across parts of western Texas and into Oklahoma. So you look at the high temperature departure as we get into next week. We're really going to soar across the eastern U.S. with temperatures that are going to be running anywhere from 20 to, if not 30 degrees warmer in some spots compared to average. And you look at the potential record highs that could be broken or tied come Monday. Quite a few, right? One that really sticks out to me is Athens, Ohio, 92, could break that old record set back in 1980. Here you go, Pittsburgh. Ready for it. Temperatures in the low 90s for you come Monday.
14: A rapidly spreading wildfire in Texas is prompting evacuations there. This is the Hunga Gate Fire, burning just south of Amarillo. It has already scorched more than 14,000 acres, and right now it is only 13% contained. There is a critical risk for wildfires today, plus the chance for scattered dry lightning and some wind gusts that could fuel some of these wildfires. That is a concern out there for further spread of wildfires, not only for the Hunga Gate specifically, but other wildfires in and around portions of the Southwest. And here's a look at your farm forecast sponsored by Kubota. We want to take a look at the latest U.S. drought monitor map coming out on Thursday. So as we go into Friday and a look ahead, we have had some improvement. However, when you look at the map, there is still a huge chunk of the country across the Southeast and the Rockies where we have fallen behind with the moisture. Now, 61% of the country is still dealing with a drought. I know we've had a number of storms and flooding concerns, especially closer to the I-10 corridor, closer to the Gulf Coast states. And yes, we have had a ton of rain this month. That has helped out quite a bit. In fact, it's wiped out the drought conditions in some cases here as far as rainfall deficits. Now, when you talk about the U.S. drought monitor map, they do satellite imagery. They look at soil content. They look at streams. They look at river flows. They talk to more than 450 Americans across the country and gather their real-time data to put this map together. So it's actually a lot of science and a lot of ground truth that goes into this. When you look at the departure to the north of the areas that were just hit, we still have some deficits here. Little Rock sticks out. They're in a surplus right now, and that's just the gauge, but all of the land around it is still in a deficit, about 1 to 2 inches of rain. So it's not a lot, but this is the result of having no landfalling hurricanes across the Southeast. The north is where we've had a number of rainfall coming in. In fact, we'll watch more rainfall here. So if you live to the north, water supply here is good, but we're worried about some of the supply down to the south, including some of the wheatgrass and a lot of the other products that we see growing in this time of year.
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12: Today's severe storm threat in the plains has ramped up. We're forecasting intense wind gusts and very large hail. Fox Weather First will be right back. We'll continue to break down not only this severe storm threat for us today, but one that's going to increase in coverage and intensity before we finish the weekend, and it lingers into early next week. Stay with us.

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5: Hey there, good Friday morning. Welcome back to Fox with the First. I'm Craig Herrera.
6: And I'm Melanie Black. Good morning to you. Thanks for being here with us. Yeah. We're going to continue the conversation of severe weather, right?
5: You know what? Yeah. I mean, it's day upon day upon day. We've had it for a number of days, and this is going to take us through the middle part of next week. In fact, today's risk, if you've been with us this morning, has been upgraded from Storm Prediction Center.
6: Yeah.
5: Yeah, now we're at level 3 out of 5.
6: And it's just going to increase in intensity and coverage through mm-hmm. the weekend into early next week. So you want to make sure you're coming back to Fox Weather to get an updated look at the forecast.
5: For sure.
6: The weekend, too.
5: Yeah, let's get right to it, because today we're going to track portions of the Midwest and the Plains. Cedar Rapids, Iowa. I think, you know, a good chunk of the state of Iowa needs to watch closely, because this is an area where we're going to be dealing. You're right smack in the middle of the storm threat out there. So you got to be ready for this, because today could be very active this afternoon. Well, you got a bit of a break. Notice the south winds pumping in moisture. Temperatures are already into the 60s. And then just to your east, over the state of Illinois, we've got a rowdy start to the morning. A few storms up over portions of the northern Great Lakes, the UP, very light over Michigan. Not that active as far as severe. That's good. And a little bit over New England as well. But let me focus in on what you're dealing with over central Illinois. Springfield is Champaign, getting in on the action there, getting ready to just move over the state line to Indiana. This is not what we're expecting later today. Later today is going to be even more active.
6: Right. It might be a loud start for you, but we're not tracking any severe weather for now. But it's as we get into the afternoon and evening, the atmosphere going to destabilize more, and you have these surface features mm-hmm. that are going to promote the threat for severe weather, specifically looking at where we have the dry line down through Texas. But then closer to that area of low pressure, and just to the east of that, you have much of Iowa, as you mentioned,
5: yes.
6: that'll be in the greatest bullseye for severe weather later on.
5: I mean, you highlight the state of Iowa there, and most of it is under that level 3 threat. The level 2 threat extends, to your point, all the way back to Texas. Could see some very large hailstones. We're talking 2 inches in diameter or greater for a good chunk of real estate from portions of Kansas clear up into Wisconsin. Your timing, notice we talked about this area right here, right, for some of the severe storms. Some of these storms by 3 and 4 o'clock are going to start to tower up. You're going to notice them building. Could see these individual cells just produce some of these very intense hailstones, especially initially to get started with this. And then watch what happens. What could be a mesoscale convective system becomes more of a line. You've got some gusty winds. Take us through the overnight hours here.
6: Yeah, and some of these wind gusts could be really feisty, pretty
5: yeah.
6: strong. As you look at the overall damaging wind threat, it's a wide zone from Texas
5: yeah.
6: all the way into Wisconsin, but specifically around Iowa and then down into parts of Texas. There's this corridor that could set up, and you saw that linear mode with our radar where wind gusts could be in excess of 75 miles per hour. So that's a concern, not only for maybe potentially
5: yeah.
6: power outages,
5: oh, for
6: as
5: sure.
6: because sometimes these models can they can underperform and you can get some stronger gusts, but also maybe down trees.
5: Yeah, down trees. Also worried about wildfire and concerns over the state of Texas, Oklahoma, New Mexico, even the Dakotas. Now, Des Moines, Iowa, you've got a lot of sunshine leading up to this event. You're going to be like, all right, it's hot, but you will notice it's humid. And if you've lived there, if this is home, you know that that is an indicator of what's to come later on throughout the day. Timing-wise, here's Cedar Rapids and Des Moines, 9 p.m. So this is 7, things get a little more active. 8, 9 o'clock, things get very intense for a moment through about the midnight hour. And watch how it passes up and overhead. And then once we go into Saturday, here's a look at the Saturday outlook. Iowa, Nebraska in that level 2 storm threat, the level 1 goes all the way to the Ohio River Valley.
6: More than a dozen states are at risk still for severe storms Sunday through Tuesday. These are with threats ranging from tornadoes, large hail, to heavy rain and damaging winds. The risk for Sunday and Monday now upgraded this to a level 3 out of 5 as many brace for what could become an intense outbreak. In fact, the Storm Prediction Center since yesterday has been saying that a severe weather outbreak is looking more probable come Sunday and Monday through the afternoon, evening, and even through the overnight hours. So you want to make sure you're paying close attention to that forecast, especially if you live across the Central Plains and Midwest, or perhaps you have some travel plans there. So you can see some of the same zones, same cities that are targeted for Sunday and into Monday. But it's really going to spread in coverage and intensity as we get into Monday. And then still that cold front's going to sag down to the south as we get into Tuesday. So along out ahead of that, we have that threat for severe weather. At this point, a level 2 out of 5. So, Craig, you look at the overall setup, and it's going to be this dip in the jet stream, this trough that's going to continue to strengthen as we get into Sunday, and then down at the surface, you have these features that are going to help to increase that storm threat.
5: Yeah, no kidding. Two areas of low pressure, one close to Canada, the other one over the plains, and those also with two fronts extending out of them and a dry line, two areas to watch. To the north, there the atmosphere just recharges after all of the storms that come through Friday, Saturday. Recharges on Sunday. Strong winds up at 10,000 feet or so are coming in out of the southwest and out of the surface coming in out of the south, so we could see some twist with elevation. It could lead to some strong tornadoes there.
6: Specifically watching it as you get into the afternoon, evening, as the low-level jet's going to strengthen and you're going to have this environment. I think it's interesting that you just see the atmosphere recharge each day, and it's
5: every
6: still
5: day.
6: Staying very warm with dew points in the 60s near 70 degrees, are still staying moist, and then you have the warmth 80s to near 90 degrees.
5: Yeah, and a lot of this will continue through the start of next week as well. So these waves of energy coming off of the west, and you can see it right there over the Rockies come Monday. One piece of energy is going over to the plains and into the Midwest, and then you got another piece of energy starts to rotate, gives us a chance for more storms come Tuesday. That's a look at Monday's threat. At this point, it's a level 3.

0: are looking like there's an increasing chance for that. And we've seen that here at Fox Weather, looking at the machine learning models, one of the tools that meteorologists have, and that indicates that there could be a probable chance of some strong tornadoes, too.
1: Yeah, this is a lot of it's for the evening hours. Again, we talk about that upper level support. Look at this. We've got another, two more features and a dry line to the south, and that takes us into the start of next week. So be careful and be aware.
2: The latest outlook is more confident that we're going to transition to El Nino within the next couple of months. One of the reasons is that the tropical Pacific is extremely warm if you look under the ocean surface. In fact, it's about as warm as it was in 1997 when we had another major El Nino event. And our computer model guidance continues to indicate high confidence that we will transition to El Nino and higher confidence that this may be a strong event later in the fall.
1: So yesterday, Fox Weather spoke with that NOAA meteorologist, Nathaniel Johnson, about the new ENSO and the factors going into it. And as he said, the eastern Pacific is already abnormally warm. This is we just kick off the season. So let's talk more about the outlook, what we could see. Today is also the day when the National Hurricane Center starts to put out some of its discussions as well. Here we are, the start of it. We've been counting this down for you. The eastern Pacific, very important to watch, as well as the Atlantic Basin. That begins on June 1st. As we look out for the next 7 days, we don't expect development possible. However, looking toward the end of the month, there is the possibility we could see the first development starting to happen. Typically, the first named storm, on average, occurs on about June 10th, the second name about June 24th. We have had activity in May, and when we look ahead to the end of May, we've got some rising air south of Mexico. The water temperatures here are very warm, perfect to fuel some storms, 80 degrees and warmer. In fact, here closer to 90 degrees. What it will do is produce a bunch in the way of thunderstorms, could lead to some rain. Central America, you got a lot of mountains there, though watch for potential for flooding. Here's a look at the water temperature compared to average. You see a lot of red on the map, because the temperatures are above average, including the numbers all the way up into close to Southern California, except along the immediate coast. However, you look at this and you're like, man, that looks warm. Here's what the actual temperatures look like. Yes, it's still above average, and yes, it is warm. The southern portions of Mexico, best if you could get it to 82 degrees. To the north there, anything that were to develop or to go to the north would fall apart in the cooler waters. But you watch Hawaii closely with some of these storms and the setup that we have. The rising air will contribute to low pressure that will help to develop some of these storms over this part of the country. Sinking air way on the other side of the globe does mean that we have more stable air mass. First name on the list, by the way, is Amanda, followed by Boris, and then Christina. Stay with us as we watch the tropics this season.
0: Summer heat is taking over the plains. Temperatures will be pushing 90 degrees today in some areas. The highs will feel more like July rather than mid-May, but these temperatures come with a chance of storms, and some of those could turn severe. We'll break it all down for you, what you need to know heading into the weekend. Fox Weather First, we'll be right back.

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7: Hi, I'm Jane Minar, and today we're talking about the Enhanced Fujita Scale. The Enhanced Fujita Scale is damage-based, using the information collected by National Weather Service survey teams along a tornado's path and radar estimations to measure the strength of a tornado. So let's take a look at the damage, starting with the lowest end of the scale, EF0. Minor damage occurs with a tornado of the lowest rank, with wind speeds up to 85 miles per hour. Some broken branches and some shingles could be blown off a roof. An EF1 rating includes broken doors, windows, and damage to mobile homes with wind speeds up to 110 miles per hour. With EF2 ratings, extensive damage is observed. Roofs will be blown off, mobile homes will be destroyed, and wind speeds could be clocked up to 135 miles per hour. On the high end of the scale, we have an EF3 rating with winds up to 165 miles per hour. Extensive damage is made to multi-level homes and large buildings. With an EF4 tornado, sturdy homes and brick walls will collapse with wind speeds up to 200 miles per hour. Finally, the EF5 rating, the highest and most destructive on the EF scale. Total devastation, towns unrecognizable with winds over 200 miles per hour. No matter the rating, tornadoes can bring damage, heartbreak, and destruction anywhere in the United States. So make sure you download the Fox Weather app when severe weather is in your area to stay up to date with the latest information. Fox Weather, weathering it together.
8: Welcome back to Fox Weather First. I'm Melanie Black alongside Craig Herrera. We're in the midst of a multi-day severe weather threat through early next week. And in fact, today, that severe weather threat is ramping up across the plains. The bullseye today, you can see where we have the highest threat for severe weather. That's going to take us across central Iowa. So closer to where an area of low pressure is going to be. All hazards are going to be on the table. The greatest risk here, very large hail, potentially 75 mile per hour wind gusts, and even a couple of tornadoes cannot be ruled out. Now, as we get into Saturday, we still have that threat. At this point, a level 2 out of 5. All modes of severe weather are going to be on the table yet again. We'll be watching for storms to ignite west of a dry line and then also closer to a warm front. But as we get through this next half of the weekend, into the latter half and into early next week, that's when the conversation could potentially shift to a severe storm outbreak. And in fact, that probability increasing for Sunday and Monday, especially through the afternoon and into the evening, continuing through the overnight as the low-level jet is going to strengthen and help to increase the risk for severe storms. So watching for that across parts of Iowa into Kansas and South Dakota for us on Sunday. But look at that threat for us on Monday as the threat is going to increase in intensity and in coverage. In fact, severe weather threats span more than 1,000 miles from Texas all the way into the upper Midwest. Midwest. There also is some wording from the Storm Prediction Center. There's an increasing chance of strong to intense tornadoes across central Kansas and northern Oklahoma on Monday. Tuesday, the severe weather threat, it's still there. This is as the cold front sets down to the south, and we could have storms across the Midwest, Craig.
1: And Melanie, a lot of that sparked by some of the heat that the folks across the Central Plains are waking up to. It's going to be a scorcher for many of us. Des Moines in that threat for that enhanced risk for storms today, getting up to 89. Minneapolis into the upper 80s as well. And it's going to feel more like mid-July, even mid-May. So here's what we've got. High pressure continues to build. This is what was concentrated over the southwest and the western half of the lower 48. You can see how it's expanding. With this, we could see record highs expanding all the way to the northern plains, portions of the mid-Atlantic, which we'll talk about in just a moment. But when we look at these numbers, 80s and 90s, Omaha at a 94, Wichita 93, and Amarillo at a 98, it does feel like late July. With those warmer temperatures over portions of Amarillo, we've got some dry, gusty winds. The fire concerns are going up here before some of the storms start to move in. Those storms all fed by the heat and humidity. Temperatures, again, up to 93 in Sioux City. Once you go through the day tomorrow, we are still in the grip of the heat. Lubbock at 100 degrees, Guymon at 98. Even Denver at an 80, pretty toasty along the Front Range. Now, when you think about the average for this time of year for a place like Nashville, Tennessee, you're usually talking about 80 degrees or so. You're going to be slightly above that today, not all that bad. But as we go into the weekend, you're closer to 90. You stay in the 90s Sunday to begin the work week. And it's not until next week, the middle part of the week, that we see the numbers get below average. Another example for you in Pittsburgh, your average high is 72. We'll be close to that tomorrow. A great start to the weekend. But we jump up 9 degrees into Sunday, and we don't stop there. We add another 6 to 7 degrees come Sunday when we reach the low 90s to end the weekend.
8: As we approach America's 250th birthday, we're celebrating all things America. That includes the iconic Route 66, which is about to turn 100. The highway stretches more than 2,000 miles from Chicago to Santa Monica. That includes 28 miles through Tulsa, Oklahoma, where businesses are working to revive the Mother Road decades after it was decommissioned. Fox News multimedia reporter Chelsea Torres has more from Tulsa.
4: Here in Tulsa, businesses are preserving the look of the historic highway, enhancing it in giant ways with glowing details. Route 66 makes quite an impact on those who travel it.
6: We think of it as this winding museum.
4: It's an up-close look into American history.
9: So it's a way of really going deep into America and getting to know the heart of it.
4: And Tulsa, Oklahoma is the capital of what many call the Mother Road.
6: This was the home of Cyrus Stevens Avery, the father of Route 66.
4: But in the back half of the 20th century, as the interstate system expanded, the American Association of State Highway and Transportation voted to remove Route 66 from the national highway system, sending businesses along the route here in Tulsa into a nosedive.
10: When I was born, this was an area of Tulsa that most Tulsans weren't proud of.
6: I knew the road was still there. More than 85% of it, you could still drive. So I was weary of hearing it in the past tense.
4: But 5 years ago, Tulsa's Route 66 Commission brought the past back to the present.
11: We formed a neon sign grant.
4: A matching grant business owners can use to refurbish or install new neon signs.
11: Neon was the first real advertisement on the road, and that's how drivers going across this little two-lane road across America found a vacancy, a restaurant, a whatever.
4: You'll catch 84 new or restored neon signs lighting up the night along Tulsa's 28 miles of Route 66.
11: You just see all these neon signs popping up, and you're just like in a big city of neon.
4: And this neon resurgence has locals feeling like the future's gonna be pretty bright.
10: I'll drive through at night just to watch people taking pictures at night and enjoying the neon.
4: And folks here hope the momentum does not stop with the signs. The Route 66 Commission of Tulsa is also proposing a grant program so business owners can restore the facades of their buildings. And officials say that it's just another way to preserve the historic highway here for the next 100 years. In Tulsa, Oklahoma, Chelsea Torres, Fox Weather.
1: Oh, how about it? We are 50 days out from July 4th, and we are highlighting each state in alphabetical order each day through Independence Day. First up on the list, the good old state of Alabama. It is located in the deep south and filled with diverse geography, ranging from some mountains to beautiful beaches all along the Gulf. And it is known for weather extremes, ranging from tornadoes to hurricanes. And they do get hit with some of the most intense lightning strikes in the nation, as you can see there. Now, the state is also home to the National Space Science and Technology Center. That's in Huntsville. This is where NASA develops some technology that will ultimately help them set up advanced lightning imaging sensors. That's been set up. It's on satellites, and they're up about 250 miles above the Earth. That allows us to see videos like this during severe weather outbreaks. How awesome is that? Crazy, right? Now, all of this work is helping to improve now casting. The flashing rate can also help us determine if a storm is growing or if it's falling apart and decaying. It's the 22nd U.S. state, and its capital is Montgomery, located right smack in the center of Alabama. So, Melanie, let's take a look at the weather stats for Montgomery. As you know, steamy out there. The heat is building over portions of the central part of the country and in the plains. You're up into the 80s, but that's a feels-like temperature, a lot warmer than that with the humidity.
8: And then look come Sunday.
1: Reaching
8: 90 degrees. Ooh. So again, another day it's likely going to feel a lot hotter for you with that moisture coming in from the Gulf, but some sunshine for you.
1: Yeah, enjoy.
8: The unofficial start to summer, it's knocking on our door. Memorial Day weekend kicks off in 1 week. So, yes, there's still some time, but we already are starting to have you covered here at Fox Weather. We want to make sure you can plan out your weekend the best that you can, given the overall setup and the atmosphere that we're expected to have and what we're looking at with those conditions. So here's the overall pattern for Memorial Day, and it looks like the active stretch is going to continue across parts of the south and southeast, while next week across the northeast and even continuing across the central plains, Craig.
1: Yeah.
8: Temperatures are likely to stay above average.
1: Yeah.
8: And, hey, out west, it's likely going to be dry.
1: Yeah, mild story for folks out west. And most people out west are out of school at this point, believe it or not. I remember going out to school, and we were done in May, early May. So
8: amazing,
1: a lot of people
8: it?
1: Are already out, whereas the East Coast, they're still in school for a lot of us right through June. You look at the temperature outlook, likely above average for the eastern half of the lower 48 all the way through the plains. How many times have we heard it this season? When is it going to warm up? And I keep telling people, wait till Memorial Day. Wait to plant to Memorial Day. A lot of people were like, Mother's Day, I got to do it.
8: We had some eager people ready to plant. West, temperatures are likely going to stay warm as well. And you know what? You might be thinking with this warmth, you want to go dip your toes in the ocean. But those water temperatures still staying cold. Hey, you're a brave one over there. You can also look at the precipitation outlook, May 22nd to May 28th. And it looks like we'll likely be above average. So that tells us that there could possibly be some thunderstorms likely. We don't know yet if it'll be severe to that extent, but just plan for a little bit of wet weather. I know a lot of travel plans, so maybe some airports will start to monitor closer for you next week. Dallas, Houston, and Atlanta, where you could have the above average precipitation.
1: Yeah, including Denver. You can see Denver on the map there as well, and how many people head to Florida to the parks, sort of the beaches. Same story for you, the coastline of Texas as well. We'll keep you updated because a lot of people are waiting for the unofficial start to summer. And listen, we do want to thank you for tuning in to Fox Weather. We appreciate you joining us.
8: 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Definitely good to have this weekend
1: especially
8: and into next week as we enter this multi-day severe weather threat for all seasons, for all America. More Fox Weather. It's on the way.
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4: Hey there, happy Friday to you. Welcome into Fox Weather First. I'm Craig Herrera.
5: And I'm Melanie Blagg. Good morning, everyone. We appreciate you joining us.
4: Yeah, off to the end of the weekend. And guess what? We are officially in tropic season. Now, today is the start of the Eastern Pacific hurricane season, and we've got about 17 days to go before we begin the Atlantic hurricane season.
5: The National Hurricane Center is releasing its first tropical weather outlooks of the season today for both the East Pacific and the Atlantic. We'll have more on the tropics later.
4: In the meantime, Fox Weather, also your severe weather HQ, and today we are tracking a severe weather across portions of the Midwest into the Plains. Illinois, Springfield this morning, it's dark. You've had some rain, some isolated scattered showers and thunderstorms. They have been sub-severe, but man, what a wake-up call this morning. Down to about 53 right now. The temperatures will rebound this afternoon, and we are in business. Here's that cluster over a good chunk of the central portions of Illinois. Melanie, look at the rain coming down. A lot of lightning. This is north of St. Louis. This is all the way over to Champaign and really getting closer to Interstate 55 and right over Interstate 55. I'll go in a little bit tighter here because this is some serious rain coming down.
5: Yeah, look at that. And lightning flashes too. So likely that thunder woke you up through the overnight hours. And if you have an early morning commute this morning, you'll be driving through likely some ponding that'll be on the roads. But at this point, none of that is severe. So a bit of good news.
4: Yeah, no kidding. But we will watch the severe later today. We'll extend all the way from Iowa, clear back into Texas. So the atmosphere will recharge, a couple of light scattered showers producing some lightning in Oklahoma. But we've got a dry line off of the surface low that will be developing off of Oklahoma and into Kansas, and then this area of low pressure to the north. You go in a little bit tighter, and most of the state of Iowa under a level 3 out of 5 severe storm threat from Storm Prediction Center. This is an upgrade. If you were with us yesterday, Melanie, big concern here for some damaging large hail, strong winds, and potentially some tornadoes too.
5: Yeah, all hazards are going to be on the table. There you see that damaging hail threat with hailstones that could be up to 2 inches, maybe even some localized amounts where you get some greater hailstones at, but egg-sized at that. And you look at the future radar, and it's once we get into the afternoon and evening, especially, that we'll watch for more of these discrete cells to start to pop up, and that'll give you that initial risk for some of the greatest hazards, including the large hailstones, potentially a couple of tornadoes. We can't rule out that possibility in and around Iowa, but as we go through late evening, as you see more of that linear mode than damaging wind gusts.
4: For sure. Damaging wind gusts 75 miles per hour or greater. Be prepared for that because a lot of this happens while either you're trying to sleep or if you've got a late night, maybe a late flight, you're getting out and about. And the storm threat goes all with for the winds goes down into Texas, where the concern here is also for wildfires and the spread of the wildfires. Des Moines, for a good chunk of the day, you're going to be sunny. You're going to be warm. It will be muggy. You know that feeling because the storms will be getting ready to kick off. Here is timing from Cedar Rapids to Des Moines, 9 p.m. to about 1 o'clock. Those individual cells you'll watch closely. They'll pass overhead with some heavy rainfall and some gusty winds, and then we go through the day Saturday. Here's a look at the outlook for Saturday, a level 2 for portions of Iowa and through Nebraska and right into the northeastern corner of Colorado.
5: Looking ahead to next week, more than a dozen states are at risk for severe storms. In fact, that threat is going to start for a Sunday, continuing through Tuesday, with threats ranging from tornadoes, large hail, to heavy rain and damaging winds. The risk for Sunday and Monday now upgraded to a level 3 out of 5 as millions brace for what could become an intense outbreak. In fact, it's looking more likely that there's going to be a severe weather outbreak Sunday and Monday. We'll be watching for that threat the afternoon, evening, and even continuing through the overnight. So you want to continue continue checking back with Fox Weather this weekend as we fine-tune that forecast because, it's going to be a long haul for us, especially across the Central Plains and into the Midwest, where you're hearing some of these same cities that are going to be mentioned, specifically watching Monday, too, because the Storm Prediction Center is saying there's an increasing chance that there could be strong to intense tornadoes for parts of Kansas and into Oklahoma.
4: Part of their discussion they even started to put out since yesterday, and they're confident again talking about it today. You got the mid-levels and the jet, strong jet coming through, winds coming in out of the southwest. Meantime, at the surface, two surface lows to watch. One extends over into the Great Lakes. The second one closer to the eastern plains from Kansas and into Colorado. Same setup almost that we're dealing with today, and some strong winds aloft at 10,000 feet could lead to the addition of rotating winds with height. Winds from the south, by the time we get to 10,000 feet, they're coming in from the southwest, and that could lead to the chance for those larger tornadoes they're talking about. And a lot of this, with the upper air dynamics, could take us into the evening hours past sunset.
5: Right, and you have that shear overlapping where you have this moist, unstable environment, so supercells likely going to develop here. We go through Sunday evening. If you have any plans, I know it's still part of the weekend.
4: Yeah.
5: You want to make sure you're paying close attention to the forecast, especially across the plains, because that's where there's going to be that greatest risk for storms, and it's going to carry us, to your point, through the overnight hours. So we pick this up come Monday morning, and here's where you look at that severe storm threat. This is when it actually expands in intensity and coverage more than 1,000 miles from Dallas, Texas, south of Texas, all the way up into the upper Midwest.
4: Yeah, that's a concern, because you think about today's level 3 threat mostly over Iowa. Now you're talking about Wisconsin, Iowa, Nebraska, Kansas, and part of Oklahoma. Similar setup where you've got twist with elevation with the winds. You've got a surface low with a dry line over the plains to the north of there, another surface low with a warm front that's just pumping up the moisture. Dew points rapidly jump back up into the 60s to near 70s. Just enough heat and humidity for the air to rise, becomes more buoyant, and we are in business. Monday evening, look at the wide swath of area that we watch for some of those severe storms. Again, gusty winds over the plains, not good for fire conditions at all. That continues to be a threat. We go into the overnight hours and into Tuesday. Tuesday, we actually have another threat for us come Tuesday. This goes over for portions of Illinois back into the southern plains as well.
3: The latest outlook is more confident that we're going to transition to El Nino within the next couple of months. One of the reasons is that the tropical Pacific is extremely warm if you look under the ocean surface. In fact, it's about as warm as it was in 1997 when we had another major El Nino event. And our computer model guidance continues to indicate high confidence that we will transition to El Nino and higher confidence that this may be a strong event later in the fall.
4: Yesterday, Fox Weather spoke with that NOAA meteorologist Nathaniel Johnson about the new ENSO and its factors. And as he said, you heard him, the eastern Pacific is abnormally warm to kick off the official start to the season. So let's talk more about the outlook, what we could see. Again, eastern Pacific begins on May 15th, a couple of weeks ahead of the Atlantic Basin. Right now, nothing to watch as far as development, but that could change in the days ahead. The first named storm in the eastern Pacific on average happens on about June 10th, but we're already looking to the last weekend of May, first couple of days of June. Look at this. There's an area highlighted here for development likely. You've got a lot of very warm air. You're going to start to see some rising air here, or warm water, I should say, rising air. Perfect combination. The water temperatures south of Mexico to almost Baja are perfect fuel for a tropical cyclone to feed off of. 80 degrees is what you need it to be at least your 80s to 90s. That is close to Hawaii as well. When you look at this, Melanie, you look up to the north, the temperature's close to the coast of California, off the coast, not right at the coast, but just off the coast, 70s. So something that would develop here, if it were taken to the north, would fall apart. But the waters here are already warmer than average, and they'll probably continue to warm as we go through the winter months, or the end of the season and into the winter months.
5: Right. It's just the start of the season here.
4: Yeah.
5: So the idea is that likely as we continue to progress through the months that warming temperatures will take place. And, you know, we'll see what happens if we do have any storms that do develop and can tap into some of that fuel for potential hurricanes. You look at the tropical development factors, and we are going to have rising air as you look through the middle to end of the month. So leading us to this idea that we are going to have increased thunderstorm activity.
4: Yeah. When you look back all the way back to 1950, May Pacific tropical systems, we've had 25 tropical storms and 19 hurricanes. You think about some of those that went closer to Baja, had impacts on portions of the United States. By the way, the first to name on this year's list is Amanda, followed by Boris, and then Christina.
5: Dreary weather in the Northeast is about to be replaced with some spring heat. We could see record highs early next week across parts of the eastern U.S. Yeah, we're looking at you, New York City and Washington, D.C. I love that look in D.C. It looks gorgeous. Lovely, doesn't it? Yeah, you could reach a near 90, possibly even higher into next week. So Fox Weather First, we'll break it down for you when we come back.

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14: Hey there, good morning. Welcome back to Foxwood the First. We are your Hurricane HQ, and we have officially made it to the beginning of the 2026 Eastern Pacific hurricane season. The Atlantic begins on June 1st, so not far away. Last year, Hawaii saw rain and flooding from Hurricane Kiko. And in 2024, the Hawaiian Islands were actually grazed by Hurricane Hone, brought some big waves there as well.
15: Developing El Nino has become a major topic as we head into hurricane season. Historically, El Nino means a busy season in the Eastern Pacific. So what does that mean for Hawaii?
14: Yeah, thanks for staying with us here on Fox Weather First. I'm Craig Herrera.
15: And I'm Melanie Black.
14: Yeah, we continue to bring this conversation to you, and we want to bring in our good friend, Fox Weather meteorologist Michael Estime, to explain more about what we expect, because the Eastern Pacific, as we know, can be very active and have huge impacts all across our country as well as Hawaii.
16: Oh, especially those Hawaiian Islands, right? And I want to break it down like this. I want you to think about a hurricane like a car and warm ocean water like gasoline that's needed to keep it moving. Well, El Nino that we talk about all the time acts like a factory that builds those, quote, hurricane cars near Mexico. They usually run out of gas and sputter out before they can actually reach the Hawaiian Islands. However, the Pacific meridional mode, that acts like a series of gas stations stretched along the ocean toward the Hawaiian Islands. Now, when both happen at once, as they are now, they create a warm water highway that allows storms to stay powered up and dangerous for a much longer and more significantly increased period of time. And those can reach Hawaii. So here's what the breakdown looks like. When we talk about El Nino, we're talking about the warming of the equatorial regions of the Pacific Ocean right here, right? However, when we talk about the PMM, we're talking about this zone up here. And notice how much warmer it is up here than it is down here. This is the zone that we watch for enhanced development in terms of sea surface temperatures that have a higher impact on the Hawaiian Islands. So when you look at this compared to average, right off the west coast of not just the United States, but Mexico, we're much warmer than average, especially compared to recent years. And we look at historical context. We look at 1959 when we had the same sort of setup where there was really warm water off the west coast of Mexico and the west coast of the United States back in 1992 as well. Not to mention 2018, we had really warm waters there too. And so when you look at the El Nino season and when we had a positive PMM, what that basically comes out to is an increase in the number of tropical systems that have impacts on Hawaii. So you look at 2018, where we had 21 storms, the average is only 15. Back in 1992, we had 25 storms. It was significant. So those storms can certainly have impacts on the Hawaiian Islands. Again, 2018, 1959, 1992. And Craig, this really just shows that when we have a really warm layer of water just off the west coast of Mexico, just off the west coast of the United States, along with a supercharged El Nino, it just means that we can have major impacts in Hawaii. So that Pacific meridional mode needs to be tracked very carefully.
2: Yeah, that PMM, it's a good discussion you just brought up. And also, the one that really sticks out, sometimes we talk about Hawaii so often. One, NORA, I think, went to Arizona. It was the one that held together as a tropical storm.
16: Exactly.
2: So the impacts can have huge, varying impacts across the United States, the lower 48 as well. Yeah. Well, today, the National Hurricane Center releases its first Atlantic Tropical Outlook of the 2026 season. And coincidentally, it's almost 6 years to the day since a memorable preseason storm lashed the southeast coastline. That's where we talk about Tropical Storm Arthur, not only our first named storm of the 2020 season, but a precursor to what would be a very active season at that. And what's more, Arthur marked the sixth straight year that a tropical cyclone formed in the Atlantic Basin before the month of June. And remember, June 1st is the start of the season. So let's take a look back at its cycle here. Here's the look at it. And when you look at the traces or when you look at the path it took, it originally started out as a stall front over Florida. Remember we talked about those homegrown storms? This was right over the Straits of Florida, that stalled out front. That was on the 10th. And then right over the next 24 hours or so, we had the Bermuda High right over here. This tropical low started to, right, that was here, started to move around that area of high pressure, and it got pulled up closer to the southeast coast of Florida. In the process, it tapped into the Gulf Stream. And the Gulf Stream, you'll recall, is that very warm water that moves right along the coast here. And that can also fuel some of those storms. So as it moved up closer to Florida and closer to the Bahamas, it started to gain some intensity. Satellite and radar surface observations actually realized that this was a tropical depression. They sent in the Air Force Reserve Reconnaissance. They went in on the 17th and found that it was a tropical storm right about here, just off the coast of Florida. That actually continued its journey up to the north along the coast, and it got close to Cape Hatteras, about 23 miles southeast of Cape Hatteras, as a tropical storm. And that was on the 18th. So Arthur did a number as far as beach rescues, water rescues. They had more than 70 off the coast of Cape Hatteras because it was a beautiful weekend. Then come Monday and Tuesday, and they were getting some severe rip currents. Rainfall was added up to about 5 to 6 inches of rainfall, but it caught people off guard as far as the rip currents because it looked gorgeous out there. So it's one that happened in the month of May. And again, there were 6 years in a row where we had a preseason named storm. Now, Arthur wasn't the only preseason storm of the Atlantic that year. Later in May, we saw the formation of Tropical Storm Bertha. That storm formed just off the coast of Georgia, later moving ashore near the Isle of Palms in South Carolina. Bertha brought intense flash flooding to Florida, even a brief tornado to the Sunshine State.
15: It's been gloom on repeat for the Northeast. Rain continues across the region today before we turn the corner this weekend, welcoming in some summer-like conditions. So let's take a peek at what's been going on across New England over the past 24 hours. A widespread 1 to 2 inches of rain. Then you had those higher pockets of 2 to 3 inches across northern New England, which is what we were forecasting. So the forecast really did pan out for us. We still have some leftover moisture. You can see it streaming in out of the ocean and through the Gulf of Maine. So across Maine and parts of far northern New England, even across New York, you have some lingering showers. It's just really going to favor the morning hours, and you can see that with our Fox weather model. There might be some embedded pockets of maybe some heavier rain at times, but the overall trend is as we go through the rest of today, it will clear things out. And if you have any Friday night plans, maybe you're left with some clouds, especially across southern New England, but we will be drying things out and just in time for the start of the weekend. Not a whole lot of rain still to come. You can see it's less than about a half an inch, so maybe one of those days where if you forget the umbrella, you should be fine, right? There's not going to be a whole lot that's coming on down. Let's change the pattern, though, and it's going to be thanks to this high pressure, so the ridge, which has been across parts of Texas and into Mexico. It'll continue to slide off to the east. As it does, we have more record highs that could be broken or tied. We've already seen that this week, and this area of high pressure is just going to continue sliding east, driving the heat with it across the Central Plains, spreading to the Mid-Atlantic and even off to the Northeast. Today, it's all about the Midwest. And look at this. It's going to feel more like it's July. So feeling more like summer from spots like Minneapolis down to Amarillo. Look at that. We're forecasting low 90s. Omaha and Wichita. Wichita, you've already hit 90 degrees this week. And some of the hottest temperatures, mid to upper 90s, are going to be through parts of western Texas and into OKC again tomorrow. But you can see from Cincinnati, Nashville down to Atlanta, temperatures are going to climb too, with temperatures in the upper 80s for us on Saturday through the Tennessee Valley. And then we have more 90s that are on the board, not just for the Tennessee Valley, but look at this. D.C., Raleigh, temperatures will be pushing into the low 90s. So this heat continues to spread off to the northeast. And by Monday, near 80 degrees in New York, we're pushing 94 in Richmond and still have most of the intense heat that spreads out across parts of western Texas and into Oklahoma. So you look at the high temperature departure as we get into next week. We're really going to soar across the eastern U.S. with temperatures that are going to be running anywhere from 20 to if not 30 degrees warmer in some spots compared to average. And you look at the potential record highs that could be broken or tied come Monday. Quite a few, right? One that really sticks out to me is Athens, Ohio, 92, could break that old record set back in 1980. Here you go, Pittsburgh. Ready for it. Temperatures in the low 90s for you come Monday.
2: A rapidly spreading wildfire in Texas is prompting evacuations there. This is the Hung Gate Fire burning just south of Amarillo. It has already scorched more than 14,000 acres, and right now it is only 13% contained. There is a critical risk for wildfires today, plus the chance for scattered dry lightning and some wind gusts that could fuel some of these wildfires. That is a concern out there for further spread of wildfires, not only for the Hung Gate specifically, but other wildfires in and around portions of the Southwest.
15: Today's severe storm threat is in the plains, and it's been upgraded to a level 3 out of 5 risk, where the greatest concern is going to be in and around central Iowa, closest to an area of low pressure. All modes of severe weather are going to be on the table. This is just day 2 of a multi-day stretch that carries us into early next week. Coming up, Fox Weather First, we'll break it down for you what to expect this weekend next.

0: 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Joining me is lifestyle expert Courtney Kaysen with a product that I personally love because I'm a cell phone addict, and this will help take the cell phone out of my hands while driving.
1: And that's sort of like the first thing that we think about when we get into the car, right? Where is my phone?
0: Yeah.
1: And most of the time when you're looking for your phone, it's like you're looking between the seats. It's gone behind you.
0: I hate
1: it. Or you're digging around in your bag next to you. 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They can watch a little series. I love having this in my car because my phone can help hear me better for directions.
0: All right,
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7: I'm Fox Weather's Ian Oliver, and today we're talking about ridge riders. These are powerful complexes of storms that can strike the same places in the summertime, day after day after day. Why is that? This all gets started with a strong area of high pressure. It's this big bubble or a dome of hot and stable air that parks itself across the south, and it can stay there for days or weeks. So what does that mean for you? It depends on where you're at. If you're stuck under the ridge, it's hot, it's nasty, it's muggy, and it keeps going day after day with little or no rain to provide relief. But if you head out to the outskirts or the periphery of this ridge of high pressure, that's where all the action is. Rounds of strong and severe storms repeatedly strike the same spots. That's what kicks up a flood threat. The rain, the thunderstorms, they ride right up and over that big area of high pressure. Meteorologists call that the ridge, and that's why the storms are called ridge riders. Fox Weather, weathering it together.
8: Hey there, good Friday morning to you. Welcome to Fox for the First. I'm Craig Herrera.
9: And I'm Melanie Black. Good morning to you. Thank you so much for joining us. Today, we continue the conversation of severe weather as we have an increased level, 3 out of 5 severe storm threat that targets the plains yet again. So we're going to get to that in just a moment. But first.
8: Yeah, the 51st Preakness takes place in Laurel Park, Maryland tomorrow. Now, horses will compete for the middle jewel of the Triple Crown of the shortest track in the series. Now, this race is coming up as spring warms up and that continues to move off to the east. Ron Nicoletti joins us now. Ron, you're a handicapper, which means you analyze data, statistics, and trends to predict the outcomes of sporting events. Thank you for being with us. What are some of the factors that you're evaluating for this weekend's race?
10: Well, you know, it looks like we're going to have fantastic weather. We had a little bit of rain on Wednesday evening, and it looked like they didn't run them on the turf course. We have two courses here. They out of caution, but it looks like it's going to be a spectacular weekend, both for today, Friday, and for Preakness Saturday. So that's always an important part. So you always factor in if it's going to be a sloppy track, if it's going to be fast conditions. It looks like it's going to be absolutely spectacular.
9: Yeah, no, we were looking at the forecast, Ron, before we spoke with you. Our Fox Weather app says low 80s, some sunshine and clouds. So, yeah, you mentioned it's spectacular. What do you consider to be ideal race weather for horses and for the jockeys?
10: You know, it's great because in the morning when the horses are getting ready for the afternoon, it, as you can see, it is 50 degrees, 55, whatever it is, 60 degrees. That's optimum weather. You know, they're warm weather animals. They love to be out there. You know, the cold doesn't bother them that much. It bothers the jockeys more than it bothers the horses. So it just makes the playing field even.
8: Hoping we still have you. And if we do, we lost for a moment. I think we have you again.
10: Yeah, I got you guys.
8: All right, great. Let's talk about also some of the jockeys, because, I mean, they have to prep too, right? It depends on the weather. The horse is one big part of it. The other part of that equation is the jockey.
10: Yeah, you know, depending what the situation is, I know you've probably seen this before. They wear 7 or 8 sets of goggles over their face coming around, and they have the ability to just grab and pull a goggle down as they're running because they get full of, you know, real sloppy conditions. They'll get full of mud. But even when it's just the dry conditions, when they kick back from the dirt, so they're always getting ready, and they have their equipment that they need to be able to basically see where they're going.
8: What about their clothes? Do they change that at all?
10: Well, just they wear the silks for, you know, there's rain pants and so on if there's rain. But if not, they wear the silks of the owners. You know, it's done that way. And, you know, they have every color under the rainbow. You can see these silks are very unique, how they design them.
9: What horses would you say are you most excited about? Is there anything that we should know, or can you give us the inside scoop heading into the race weekend?
10: Well, yeah, you know, my pick in the Preakness is a horse, and it's a fun name, and I thought I was going to be the only one picking it. I picked it because I thought I knew what I was doing. A lot of people picked it because they liked the name, and the name of the horse is The Hell We Did. So that is the name of the horse, and he is the number 7 horse in the Preakness, and I think he's going to run exceptionally well. So what is in the name? So we'll see how that plays out, but that's my pick. 12-1 on the morning line. So it means if you bet $2, you'll get $24 back if it stays at 12-1. So pretty decent bet for me.
4: Hey, Ron, we appreciate your insight, especially as we talk about weather, the horses, the jockeys, and everybody attending. Ron Nicoletti, thank you for your time. Have a great weekend out there, my friend.
10: Thank you. Have a great day.
4: You too. Let's get back to tracking some of the severe storms across portions of the Midwest and the Plains. Decatur, Illinois, underneath some heavy rainfall that's moved over portions of central Illinois, getting ready to cross state lines and into Indiana. Some of the energy here is holding, but falling apart. But nonetheless, it's heavy rain, 56 degrees right now. So on the radar, this is one area to watch for the morning hours. Could slow you down on that morning commute. When you look at this side of the country, it's the one spot that really sticks out. You go in a little bit tighter, there's Champaign all the way down to Bishop. And getting closer to the state line here. Having said that, a lot of lightning to begin with, and now not as much, and you don't see a lot of the intense reds, so it's opening up, if you will, and just kind of losing some of its umph. But we're not done yet, my friend. We've got the storm threat that happens later today.
9: Yeah, and so you can look at those surface features. We'll be specifically watching the corridor that's closest to that area of low pressure at the top of the screen, and then also that dry line helping to initiate some of the severe weather, especially closer to that area of low pressure. You see this bullseye around central Iowa for the greatest severe weather threats, and that is just thanks to the conditions that set up closest to that area of low pressure. We'll be talking about all modes of severe weather that are on the table, including the potential for egg-sized hail, so damaging hailstones that'll be around parts of Iowa, but then also even in around Nebraska down to Kansas, too. You look at future radar, and it's once we get into the afternoon and evening, you start to see more of these discrete cells pop up. That could be where we have the biggest threat for severe weather.
4: With it, after this, we still have continued rain and some very strong gusty winds. Could see some wind gusts to 75 miles per hour. The damaging wind threat extends right over a good chunk of the state of Iowa, but it goes all the way back into Texas. And when you look at this, we're also worried about wildfires that are burning out here. So you may get some gusty winds before you get some of the rain. Not good news for the firefighting efforts out there. Des Moines, you're enjoying the sunshine today. It is a hot, humid day before this evening when the storms pick up. And here's the timing for you from Des Moines all the way to Cedar Rapids. 9 through about 1 o'clock in the morning, some of the activity picks up, and then we'll see some of this move out. After that, Melanie, the atmosphere recharges, and we're back with the level 2 out of 5 severe storm threat for a good chunk of western Iowa through Nebraska, northern Kansas, and the northeastern corner of Colorado.
9: Right. You're still going to have these same factors that are going to be at play. You're not getting rid of that really moist air mass that's in place. You'll have the daytime heating with temperatures soaring into the 80s, close to 90 degrees. So this broad warm sector that'll be on the east side of a dry line and right along that warm front. Tomorrow, again, all severe weather hazards, including large hail, egg size, and diameter. And you're seeing some of these same spots across the plains.
4: It'll be tough for property damage. Cars, I always worry about car dealerships because those cars are just exposed. Your property, you can probably bring it into a garage, covered garage at that, away from trees, because trees with the winds could be a concern. This is through Saturday evening. Also dealing with some strong winds here, but we don't stop here. The severe weather threat continues into Sunday and the week ahead.
9: So let's focus in on Sunday and then what's happening early next week. In fact, more than a dozen states are at risk for severe weather. Threats range from tornadoes and large hail to heavy rain and damaging wind. The risk for Sunday and Monday, that's been upgraded to a level 3 out of 5 as millions brace for what could become an intense outbreak. In fact, that's the wording that the Storm Prediction Center has been using since yesterday, both for Sunday and Monday. And now for Monday, some of the language that they're saying are that strong and intense tornadoes could be a possibility, especially around Kansas and and Oklahoma. Mm. Craig, the important thing to keep in mind when you look at these zones that are highlighted across the Plains and Midwest going forward Sunday into Tuesday, some things could happen through the overnight, especially Sunday and Monday.
4: And that's what I was going to say, because you're coming off the weekend. A lot of you will be dealing with severe storms throughout the weekend, so it's not like you've let your guard down at this point. However, have the conversation with your family, making sure you have a plan for the overnight hours. I would even treat a severe thunderstorm warning as a tornado warning, just in case you get some very strong winds or you start to get some rotation within those. Sunday evening, plenty of upper air dynamics to support the storms. I mean, look at the wind shear through the evening hours. At 10,000 feet, the blue lines coming in from the southwest, the orange lines at the surface from the south, twist with elevation, could lead to some of those bigger storms, which is why I think it's one of the reasons the Storm Prediction Center continues to highlight, since yesterday, the chance for some very large cells out there.
9: Yeah, you wake up Sunday and there's still the potential for some scattered elevated thunderstorms, yeah. But it's really as we go through the second half of the day, the low-level jet's going to strengthen, and that's going to aid in these storms to have that rotation that mm-hmm. they can tap into. So that's when you have the threat for supercells that could develop, bringing all modes of severe weather. You can see it highlighted here across the plains as you can see those cells popping on up. And as we go overnight, mm-hmm. it's still going to be that threat into Monday.
4: Amazing how all

0: And energy comes off the Rockies and into the plains, and we have the perfect setup. Tuesday, there's an outlook for Tuesday, too.
1: Yeah, so we'll be watching the cold front that's going to slide to the southeast, so along and ahead of that, the chance for some scattered severe storms, and it looks like this story could even linger as we get into Wednesday.
2: The latest outlook is more confident that we're going to transition to El Nino within the next couple of months. One of the reasons is that the tropical Pacific is extremely warm if you look under the ocean surface. In fact, it's about as warm as it was in 1997 when we had another major El Nino event. And our computer model guidance continues to indicate high confidence that we will transition to El Nino and higher confidence that this may be a strong event later in the fall.
0: So yesterday, Fox Weather spoke with NOAA meteorologist Nathaniel Johnson. You heard him there talking about the new ENSO and its factors. And the eastern Pacific, as he said, is abnormally warm to kick off the official start to the season. So the National Hurricane Center just released the first tropical outlooks for the season for both basins. We go into that time of year where we start to get those updates from the National Hurricane Center. No tropical development expected in the next 7 days, but that could change quickly. We're talking specifically now about the eastern Pacific. It begins today, May 15th. On average, we see the first named storm about June 10th. We look at the basin right now. It's relatively quiet. Winds coming in from the north here, but look closer to the equator. You've got some thunderstorms that are developing, and your first average named storm is on the 10th. We could see something develop by the end of the month. They're watching an area south of Mexico here where development is likely. The water temperatures here are very warm. We have a lot of rising air that will contribute to some storms starting to form. And this is the water temperature compared to where we would normally see it. So there is a lot of red on the map, right? That's just the average, or the water temperatures compared to average. So the warmer waters at this point that could fuel a storm, 80 degrees or warmer, 82 really, are all across closer to the equator, south of Hawaii, south of Mexico. Here's the area to watch. Anything that were to develop, you'd watch the progression. What are the steering mechanisms and the higher elevations doing? Are they taking it toward the Hawaiian Islands? Or are they taking it out to the Central Pacific? Or does it go to the north? If something goes to the north, we've got colder waters that would just pull that thing apart or not let it feed off of the energy. What's important to note, though, with the rising air in this part of the world here, that is perfect setup for us to get some development. So one area to watch is you're talking about the rising air, the warmer temperatures, and then we'll see how much wind shear we have. Probably not a lot in this case, which is why there's development likely. Again, we go through the list. This year, we start off with Amanda and then Boris and then Christina. In years past, when we've had a strong El Nino, we've seen a lot of activity in the eastern basin. And Melanie, we don't actually have a peak. Things kind of peak and plateau really from June all the way through October in the eastern Pacific.
1: Summer heat is taking over the plains. Temperatures will be pushing 90 degrees today in some areas. The highs will feel more like July rather than mid-May. But these temperatures come with a chance for storms. Some of those could turn severe. We'll break it all down. Who could see the severe weather and the hottest temperatures? 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
5: Welcome back to Fox Weather First. I'm Melanie Black alongside Craig Herrera. We're in the midst of a multi-day severe weather threat through early next week. And in fact, today, that severe weather threat is ramping up across the plains. The bullseye today, you can see where we have the highest threat for severe weather. That's going to take us across central Iowa. So closer to where an area of low pressure is going to be. All hazards are going to be on the table. The greatest risk here, very large hail, potentially 75 mile per hour wind gusts, and even a couple of tornadoes cannot be ruled out. Now, as we get into Saturday, we still have that threat. At this point, a level 2 out of 5. All modes of severe weather are going to be on the table yet again. We'll be watching for storms to ignite west of a dry line and then also closer to a warm front. But as we get through this next half of the weekend, into the latter half and into early next week, that's when the conversation could potentially shift to a severe storm outbreak. And in fact, that probability increasing for Sunday and Monday, especially through the afternoon and into the evening, continuing through the overnight as the low-level jet is going to strengthen and help to increase the risk for severe storms. So watching for that across parts of Iowa into Kansas and South Dakota for us on Sunday. But look at that threat for us on Monday as the threat is going to increase in intensity and in coverage. In fact, severe weather threats span more than 1,000 miles from Texas all the way into the upper Midwest. There also is some wording from the Storm Prediction Center. There's an increasing chance of strong to intense tornadoes across central Kansas and northern Oklahoma on Monday. Tuesday, the severe weather threat, it's still there. This is as the cold front sets down to the south, and we could have storms across the Midwest, Craig.
6: And Melanie, a lot of that sparked by some of the heat that the folks across the Central Plains are waking up to. It's going to be a scorcher for many of us. Des Moines in that threat for that enhanced risk for storms today, getting up to 89. Minneapolis into the upper 80s as well. And it's going to feel more like mid-July, even mid-May. So here's what we've got. High pressure continues to build. This is what was concentrated over the southwest and the western half of the lower 48. You can see how it's expanding. With this, we could see record highs expanding all the way to the northern plains, portions of the mid-Atlantic, which we'll talk about in just a moment. But when we look at these numbers, 80s and 90s, Omaha at a 94, Wichita 93, and Amarillo at a 98, it does feel like late July. With those warmer temperatures over portions of Amarillo, we've got some dry, gusty winds. The fire concerns are going up here before some of the storms start to move in. Those storms all fed by the heat and humidity. Temperatures, again, up to 93 in Sioux City. Once you go through the day tomorrow, we are still in the grip of the heat. Lubbock at 100 degrees, Guymon at 98, even Denver at an 80, pretty toasty along the Front Range. Now, when you think about the average for this time of year for a place like Nashville, Tennessee, you're usually talk about 80 degrees or so. You're going to be slightly above that today, not all that bad. But as we go into the weekend, you're closer to 90. You stay in the 90s Sunday to begin the work week. And it's not until next week, the middle part of the week, that we see the numbers get below average. Another example for you in Pittsburgh, your average high is 72. We'll be close to that tomorrow. A great start to the weekend. But we jump up 9 degrees into Sunday, and we don't stop there. We add another 6 to 7 degrees come Sunday when we reach the low 90s to end the weekend.
5: As we approach America's 250th birthday, we're celebrating all things America. That includes the iconic Route 66, which is about to turn 100. The highway stretches more than 2,000 miles from Chicago to Santa Monica. That includes 28 miles through Tulsa, Oklahoma, where businesses are working to revive the mother road decades after it was decommissioned. Fox News multimedia reporter Chelsea Torres has more from Tulsa.
4: Here in Tulsa, businesses are preserving the look of the historic highway, enhancing it in giant ways with glowing details.
7: Route 66 makes quite an impact on those who travel it.
8: We think of it as this winding museum.
7: It's an up-close look into American history.
9: So it's a way of really going deep into America and getting to know the heart of it.
7: And Tulsa, Oklahoma is the capital of what many call the Mother Road.
8: This was the home of Cyrus Stevens Avery, the father of Route 66.
7: But in the back half of the 20th century, as the interstate system expanded, the American Association of State Highway and Transportation voted to remove Route 66 from the national highway system, sending businesses along the route here in Tulsa into a nosedive.
10: When I was born, this was an area of Tulsa that most Tulsans weren't proud of.
8: I knew the road was still there. More than 85% of it you could still drive. So I was weary of hearing it in the past tense.
7: But 5 years ago, Tulsa's Route 66 Commission brought the past back to the present.
11: We formed a neon sign grant.
7: A matching grant business owners can use to refurbish or install new neon signs.
11: Neon was the first real advertisement on the road, and that's how drivers going across this little two-lane road across America found a vacancy, a restaurant, a whatever.
7: You'll catch 84 new or restored neon signs lighting up the night along Tulsa's 28 miles of Route 66.
11: You just see all these neon signs popping up, and you're just like in a big city of neon.
7: And this neon resurgence has locals feeling like the future's gonna be pretty bright.
10: I'll drive through at night just to watch people taking pictures at night and enjoying the neon.
4: And folks here hope the momentum does not stop with the signs. The Route 66 Commission of Tulsa is also proposing a grant program so business owners can restore the facades of their buildings. And officials say that it's just another way to preserve the historic highway here for the next 100 years. In Tulsa, Oklahoma, Chelsea Torres, Fox Weather.
6: Oh, how about it? We are 50 days out from July 4th, and we are highlighting each state in alphabetical order each day through Independence Day. First up on the list, the good old state of Alabama. It is located in the deep south and filled with diverse geography, ranging from some mountains to beautiful beaches all along the Gulf. And it is known for weather extremes, ranging from tornadoes to hurricanes. And they do get hit with some of the most intense lightning strikes in the nation, as you can see there. Now, the state is also home to the National Space Science and Technology Center. That's in Huntsville. This is where NASA develops some technology that will ultimately help them set up advanced lightning imaging sensors. That's been set up. It's on satellites, and they're up about 250 miles above the Earth. That allows us to see videos like this during severe weather outbreaks. How awesome is that? Crazy, right? Now, all of this work is helping to improve now casting. The flashing rate can also help us determine if a storm is growing or if it's falling apart and decaying. It's the 22nd U.S. state, and its capital is Montgomery, located right smack in the center of Alabama. So, Melanie, let's take a look at the weather stats for Montgomery. As you know, steamy out there. The heat is building over portions of the central part of the country and in the plains. You're up into the 80s, but that's a feels-like temperature, a lot warmer than that with the humidity.
5: And then look come Sunday. Reaching 90 degrees. Oof. So again, another day, it's likely going to feel a lot hotter for you with that moisture coming in from the Gulf, but some sunshine for you.
6: Yeah, enjoy.
5: The unofficial start to summer, it's knocking on our door. Memorial Day weekend kicks off in 1 week. So, yes, there's still some time, but we already are starting to have you covered here at Fox Weather. We want to make sure you can plan out your weekend the best that you can, given the overall setup and the atmosphere that we're expected to have and what we're looking at with those conditions. So here's the overall pattern for Memorial Day, and it looks like the active stretch is going to continue across parts of the south and southeast, while next week across the northeast and even continue across the central plains, Craig, temperatures are likely to stay above average.
6: Yeah.
5: And, hey, out west, it's likely going to be dry.
6: Yeah, mild story for folks out west. And most people out west are out of school at this point, believe it or not. I remember going out to school and we were done in May, early May. So
5: amazing,
6: a lot of people
5: it?
6: Are already out, whereas the East Coast, they're still in school for a lot of us right through June. You look at the temperature outlook, likely above average for the eastern half of the lower 48 all the way through the plains. How many times have we heard it this season? When is it going to warm up? And I keep telling people, wait till Memorial Day. Wait to plant to Memorial Day. A lot of people were like, Mother's Day, I got
5: to
6: do it.
5: We had some eager people ready to plant. West, temperatures likely going to stay warm as well. And you know what? You might be thinking with this warmth, you want to go dip your toes in the ocean. But those water temperatures still staying cold. Hey, you're a brave one over there. You can also look at the precipitation outlook, May 22nd to May 28th. And it looks like we'll likely be above average. So that tells us that there could possibly be some thunderstorms likely. We don't know yet if it will be severe to that extent, but just plan for a little bit of wet weather. I know a lot of travel plans, so maybe some airports will start to monitor closer for you next week. Dallas, Houston, and Atlanta, where you could have the above average precipitation.
6: Yeah, including Denver. You can see Denver on the map there as well, and how many people head to Florida, to the parks, or to the beaches. Same story for you. The coastline of Texas as well. We'll keep you updated because a lot of people are waiting for the unofficial start to summer. And listen, we do want to thank you for tuning in to Fox Weather. We appreciate you joining us.
5: 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Definitely good to have this weekend
6: Especially this week.
5: As we enter this multi-day severe weather threat for all seasons, for all America. More Fox Weather. It's on the way.
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20: 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You're watching Weather Command. I'm Stephen Morgan.
5: And I'm Marissa Torres. Thanks for joining us on this Friday, May 15th, concluding the work week, but kicking off a whole new season. Today is the official start of the Eastern Pacific hurricane season.
20: Had no idea. Right behind us, right? There's also something that's starting in the Atlantic today, and they are called tropical weather outlooks. So walk with me. These outlooks, they're going to be issued four times daily. And as expected, no activity is expected over the next 7 days. It is quiet in the Atlantic basin, as we would anticipate this time of year. Obviously, the Atlantic season doesn't begin until June 1st. But things are heating up, and as they do, we're also closely following this rapidly developing El Nino. As we look at that region, 3.4 in the equatorial Pacific, we are officially now warmer than average. Back in April, it was assessed that we were cooler than average along this portion of the Pacific. Yesterday, Fox Weather hurricane specialist Brian Norcross, he was joined by Ken Graham. Ken is the director of the National Weather Service. He and Brian, they were answering questions, and there were several of them, about this growing signal for El Nino.
21: The deal is when you have an El Nino like we're expecting, and the latest briefing I've had from our climate prediction center is there's growing confidence in that strong El Nino. So the biggest thing I could tell anybody in the Pacific is I can't tell you if you're going to get a storm. I can't tell you the strength. I can't tell you what it's going to be. But I can tell you it's good to be prepared this season because there's probably a higher chance of having activity in the Pacific. So the biggest thing is to be ready just in case.
20: Always important to be ready. Stay tuned because Brian is going to join us live next hour on Weather Command. Obviously, we've got plenty to talk about on this first day of the hurricane season in the EPAC.
5: And a preview of what's to come for the hurricane season. Not the only thing on the platter for today. We've also got to talk about severe weather, what we've appropriately labeled as mayhem. We see that severe threat really ramping up today and lasting through the weekend. Now, climatologically speaking, we do have this time of year as a peak time for seeing turbulent weather, severe weather. And a lot of the areas that are going to be dealing with those severe storms are going to be targeted in some cases more than once in the next 6 days. And we see that threat even shift further off into the Midwest towards the Great Lakes. So we do have to talk about today. When you notice that for today, we have actually an upgrade to the outlook for today. So that level 3 out of 5 threat, that's over the central part of Iowa, but you have a widespread level 2 threat in some of the same areas that have seen some thunderstorms, but not very widespread. We get into Saturday, it spreads further off, a little bit more elongated, still with that level 2 out of 5, and already high confidence for Sunday into Monday, potentially in through these overnight hours that we could have some very intense thunderstorms. By Sunday into Monday, it's a slightly different setup. We start to see much more movement, not just at the surface, but at the upper levels, that could trigger not just a widespread severe weather threat, but a potential for an outbreak. So we'll be breaking down those hazards as we even get into Tuesday, and then the potential to see that threat even live on through the middle to latter part of next week. So obviously, a lot to get to today, Stephen.
20: And we're going to piece this out day at its one day at a time. And we've got this this threat today, which we've actually seen an upgrade. That level 3 out of 5 threat, as Marissa just highlighted, the bullseye is going to be portions of Iowa, which do include the largest city in Iowa. That's Des Moines. Outside of that threat, it's pretty expansive, right? We've got another boundary that we're going to deal with. Yesterday, we had plenty of activity. Not a ton, but there were reports that trickled in. Today could be just a bit more active. Confidence is higher today. That's why we see that level 3 out of 5 threat in Iowa. But even when we look at things this morning, it's the leftovers from yesterday. There was a cluster, a complex of storms
0: that developed this MCS, and it always looks impressive on infrared. I've seen how that just blob of a lot of moisture, a lot of activity. But overall, this has been weakening as it's been approaching and pushing south and east over central Illinois. Illinois is going to be one of those states, though, that is under the threat. No severe thunderstorm warnings to talk about, no severe thunderstorm watches for that matter. But between Champaign, Urbana, down to Effingham, those showers and storms are moving through, and they're going to continue to be an issue. So that line of storms that we have, that's now moving in the general direction of Indiana. Springfield, we've got that as well. We're going to see them. Is that, I don't know if that's my, is that my?
5: There's so much kinetic energy between us, Stephen, that when we rejoin at the desk, the atmosphere just cannot handle it.
0: It's a severe storm threat. It just keeps going and going. And
5: that too.
0: Is affecting our tech. That boundary that we have, cold front driven, there is a dry line farther to the south. In fact, that dry line we'll talk more about could also produce some storms. So it bears watching, which we will. But right along Interstate 35, we'll need to pay attention to it. The egg-sized hail, at least from an intensity standpoint, that's what we'll have to pay close attention to today. Storms are probably going to develop until afternoon. We'll time it out, and it doesn't look like it's initially going to be a widespread event by any means, but we will watch as things do organize some. Clear skies as the sun's up. As we have more time, we'll capture it, show you visible satellite, all the analysis that we want to give you. Nebraska down to Kansas is where we're initially going to see those storms develop, but this is by 7 p.m. So clearly most of the day is going to be all right. But once they start, they will go. You know that MCS, that mesoscale convective system that we're tracking through Illinois right now? We might see another similar complex or cluster develop. It'll likely be in parts of Iowa, maybe into northern Missouri. And the beginnings of that might happen around 9 or 10 o'clock. What we do have working in the favor of maintaining these storms is a low-level jet. That's a moisture-rich jet. It's actually been a predominant feature that the SPC has been highlighting in their discussions, especially as we head beyond the days of Friday and Saturday, the two that I'm tackling here. But that cluster complex, we'll see. Maybe it heads toward Chicago. Maybe we see it more so in central Illinois. Really, really hard to pinpoint exactly where we'll see it. But those storms, if they do develop in more of that Boeing segment, could be a really prolific wind driver. And that's why we have the enhanced risk today.
5: Yeah, yeah.
0: Wind, so.
5: I think, you know, wind threat, it's really easy to just think, okay, not a tornado, not as big of a deal.
0: Right.
5: But when you get a wind gust over 70, 75, 80 miles per hour, you'll see with that severe thunderstorm warning, they'll add a considerable threat with it generally, meaning that these winds are incredibly dangerous and you still need to get to an interior room. Sometimes they're even tagged as destructive.
0: You're right. And I mean, we'll see if that happens. Hopefully it doesn't.
5: Yeah.
0: I mean, the ceiling is a little higher today for the wind energy to be driven down to the surface. On Saturday, see, we have Des Moines in the threat again. Mm-hmm. We're not dealing with this boundary advancing out of the plains or a trough ejecting out of the west. So we're going to remain in this unsettled flow, and that risk remains. Omaha, Lincoln, Des Moines, Sioux City, all in Nebraska and Iowa are going to be on the lookout for more storms come Saturday.
5: And even beyond Saturday. So as we showed you at the top of the hour, we're not just monitoring the weekend. We're also looking ahead into next week. So jumping ahead in towards the tail end of the weekend, which in some cases, in many cases, we could see that bleed over into early morning hours on Monday. So with the severe weather threat, some of the same areas yet again caught up in it. The front that we've been monitoring that is the catalyst for today and tomorrow, it's been somewhat stationary. There hasn't been forward movement at the surface. However, we start to see things really eject, complements of a trough moving across Intermountain West. So that's a look at the threat as we get into Sunday, that level three threat. That does include portions of Nebraska in towards Iowa, Minnesota. But look at even that level two threat, how far north that goes. You have Minneapolis included in that. So we'll be paying attention to how things evolve on Sunday. And I think the thing to note as well is that each day could impact the prior, especially on a very local level, city level, depending on what lingers and could really drain the atmosphere for the storm development later in the day. So when you look at Sunday, this is a look at the mid-level wind. So you go up about 18,000 feet. You do have, as I mentioned, that trough that's going to be exiting out of the west. With that, push of energy, we do have an area of low pressure that'll develop. This area of low pressure is going to be a big contributor, in fact. In addition to just the orientation of these boundaries, you have two areas of low, but each adding shear, each helping enhance the moisture and that instability that we'll be able to provide.
20: Yeah, the instability is on Sunday and into Monday going to skyrocket. Mm-hmm. I mean, we can look farther south and maybe that energy is not really going to be cooked up at the surface with a dry line. But when we have sun, moisture transport, every day this week we've watched as that sort of that nose of the rich moisture air from the from the Gulf is edging farther and farther north, closer to the border. So watching this stuff and the displacement move in that direction tells us all we need to know, that there could be a significant severe weather episode here. I mean, all the ingredients are coming together by Sunday night.
5: Yeah, and I think when you consider just the supportive atmosphere, not just for storm development, but maintaining, so maybe some long-track supercells, a part of the discussion. The tornado threat does increase, and we look at that Sunday into Monday. So after sunset, the low-level jet can become a huge driver of severe weather. So even without the daytime heating, you're able to maintain and sustain that severe component within these storms. So this is Sunday morning. Again, you kind of start off cloudy, maybe a little rainy in spots. You have the warm front lifting off to the north, but then it really kind of becomes off to the races.
20: Off to the races, and maybe we'll have a couple of clusters to watch. Maybe there'll just be a couple of zones of intense severe weather that we'll have a little farther south, closer to Oklahoma, Kansas, and then north in, into that zone where the risk is the greatest. Keep in mind, these forecasts that we give, this is probabilistic. It is what are the chances of these storms happening? And it's a gauge of coverage, how widespread the storms will be, and also in intensity. So it's it sometimes can be a fickle forecast. While we might have that zone highlighted here, there could be some nuance and maybe storms a little farther to the south. I think Monday's going to be the big day, though.
5: Agreed.
20: It's always
5: agreed
20: that way.
5: Yeah, SPC already calling for a significant tornado threat here. You see all the energy and just the wide scope. But I do think by the time we get into Monday, to your point, more widespread, numerous storms that are all very strong scattered across this region. Things will be following as we, of course, get into early next week.
20: One of the final weekends of May, but not the final weekend of May. We still have a couple to get through, but we are heading deeper or closer, I'll say, to summer. Speaking of, here we go. Hurricane season. It began today, as we told you, at least in the eastern Pacific. We're going to be watching the Pacific very closely this year. The developing El Nino could make it an active summer, especially for the EPAC. We've got that official update for the Pacific and the Atlantic, too. That's coming up next. Fox Weather is your Hurricane HQ.
1: Hi, I'm Kingston Bagpues. 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
4: All right, back here on Weather Command, and here we go. The Eastern Pacific hurricane season, EPAC for short. It begins today. We're in it. We're here. We've arrived, and we're potentially looking at an active season for the Eastern Pacific. Waters are already running 2 to 3 degrees above average. So confidence is high that we will be entering an El Nino in the coming months. So today's the day. We've shown you this countdown, this graphic quite a bit, but I think it does speak to, it's a good reminder of where we are and the Atlantic season not too far behind. When you look at the Pacific Basin, as Stephen mentioned also at the top of the hour, we begin to get those tropical weather outlooks from the National Hurricane Center. So this is the first, and you'll note that tropical development, it is unlikely in the next 7 days. So things are quiet in the Pacific outside of that trough and everything that's going to be ejecting east over the coming days. When you look at the long-range outlook, really no surprise, right? Especially when you consider the fact that we have warmer waters, specifically in this part of the basin, above average. And when you look at development likely, we do have that right here where water is above average, quite warm. You have rising air, so increased rain. We're also seeing that stretch into the Bay of Campeche, into the Gulf over there. So I think when you consider the date and where we are, this is a matter of just data, right? So when you look at each season, you can see that it is possible to have May storms or May activity. This is a look at some of the tropical development factors. So you can get some oscillations, right? So it's just global oscillations and patterns. One of the many factors that goes into forecasting and hurricane outlooks. But signs that we're going to see this passage of rising air over the East Pacific, and you have the sinking air over the Atlantic. So here's our Eastern Pacific, here's our Atlantic. And so sinking air, not conducive to development, not conducive to an unsettled pattern. And when you look at the water temperatures, as I mentioned, Stephen, so this is just to look at the temperatures. So off the coast of southwestern Mexico, you do have some very warm water, anywhere from the upper 80s to the 90s, even towards warm, Hawaii. Right, objectively warm. Yeah. I mean, this is an area that is typically warm. We're getting towards the equator.
5: Yeah, right.
4: I think for perspective, so off the L.A. coast, you're near the 70s, upper 60s, which is still above average.
5: Mm-hmm.
4: It's quite above average for the West Coast. But when you consider these zones here, we're right around, if not above.
5: Yeah, it's weird, though, that it is almost red hot from L.A. down
4: this
5: to where those waters.
4: Yeah.
5: It's a very interesting thing. It's even around Hawaii. I know that those waters are cooler. But when you think about what those waters can do, if we were to hypothesize, if a storm were to form, that storm is going to have more moisture to work with.
4: Right.
5: And it's also going to have some additional fuel
4: that could
5: make that energy up. So that could increase that energy. And Brian brought that up yesterday during his Q&A with Ken Graham. And I appreciated it because when you look at something like this, you're thinking, F60s and 70s. While true, you can't have a hurricane grow if the temperature is the low 70s, but if they are abnormally warm, these Pacific storms
4: may be able to track further.
5: Find something. Yeah.
4: And
5: something that's a bit more daunting, you know.
4: And we say we typically want the water above 80 degrees. 85 could be a cozy spot. I don't think we're there. But the fact that we're already, well, obviously we aren't there, but the fact that we're already at this point and above average, it's been notable for also folks in Southern California. And then also just in terms of stats and climatological data, the average first named storm, the A name, comes up typically around June 10th, the B name June 24th. So, you know, we're shy of a month of that, but not that far away from it.
5: Not that far. And we have seen these seasons start a little earlier. Obviously, it does when we look at it happening on the 15th day of May. But the fact is, a season like the Pacific is one that you have to watch the entire time because things just remain kind of active.
4: Right.
5: After that June 10th date, it's just solid. Actually, let's talk about the Atlantic, and we're going to start with the same graphic. So take a mental snapshot of that. We're still a little over 2 weeks away from the Atlantic season starting. But as we mentioned at the top of the show today, the National Hurricane Center has now resumed their daily outlooks in the Atlantic. So we will hear if there's anything of interest for them. Remember the Eastern Pacific? Now you look at the Atlantic Basin. And this resembles more of what we call the bell curve. And it's a gradual swing. One thing that we have in June and July, even a portion of August sometimes, in the Atlantic is that Saharan dust. And you also have just a basin that's waking up. So some limiting factors that don't always allow us to grow. But no doubt still, the highest amount of frequency, the highest activity of tropical cyclone development happens between the months of June and November in the Atlantic Basin. And that's why we have the season starting on June the 1st. We have had a bunch of agencies that have already issued their hurricane forecasts. This one is from the renowned Colorado State University. We brought it to you on Weather Command back when it was announced in April. CSU going for 13 named storms, 6 hurricanes, 2 category 3 or greater, and that, as you can see, is a little below average. But we still have storms that will have to be watched. How about those sea surface temperatures? Now, these are current water temperatures, so these aren't those anomalies where it's, are we above or below average? I'll show you that here in a little bit. Things are warming up. I mean, the Caribbean, Marissa, is always the warmest part of the Atlantic Basin. This is the hottest part. This is also the region that sometimes when tropical cyclones get into there, they die out because there's a lot of shear. But then they have other opportunities. You probably know where I'm going with this one, with Melissa, where it taps into the warm waters, and it is one of the strongest cyclones on planet Earth.
4: Yeah, they can get very intense very quickly. You know, and the Caribbean, each little section of the basin does have its own personality, and each shines at a different time in the season. So you do navigate between the main development region to the Caribbean, and then you also consider closer to home and towards the Gulf for something what would be considered more of a homegrown system.
5: A very interesting thing to not see the main development region that's above average. We do have the Gulf and the Caribbean, which is above average right now. But the overall risks that we have associated for this season will begin to take shape as we head into next month and the month after. So no tropical development expected. Over the next 7 days, we will take it. That's what we would expect. Maybe a bit of a quieter start to the tropical weather outlooks that are issued. But just as another reminder, if you needed one, El Nino is still expected, and it looks like it could be a strong one, if not a very strong one. The average is still higher than what we had from March and getting very close. I one thing I was trying to think, all right, what have we not said about El Nino? Because we've talked about it so much. And I think it's maybe when we'll see El Nino peak. It's this winter. So we might not see the strongest El Nino until winter. And oftentimes fall and winter are those months that really feel, or the seasons that really feel the effects of an El Nino or La Nina.
4: In fact, higher confidence from the CPC when it came to an El Nino winter as opposed to an El Nino summer. Okay, let's keep it in the tropics because while the Atlantic season doesn't officially begin until June, a few more weeks, which would be June, we can see a system before then. And so that's what we want to keep you in tuned with. So we want to welcome in Fox Weather First host, Craig Herrera. Hey, Craig.
6: Hey.
4: I think we have overall the average, right, of when you typically see the first storm of the Atlantic season.
6: Right.
4: But obviously, there are outliers.
6: Yeah, no kidding. And we've had a couple of years where we had storms early in the season, my friend. Let's talk about that because you guys have been covering this. National Hurricane Center releasing its first Atlantic tropical outlook for the 2026 season. And also, it's been about 6 years to the date since we had a memorable preseason storm that actually came across the southeast coastline. We're talking about Tropical Storm Arthur. Not only was it the first named storm of the 2020 season, but a precursor to what would be a very active season as well. And what's more, Arthur marked the sixth straight year that a tropical cyclone formed in the Atlantic Basin before June. We take a look back at its cycle, the life cycle that we had here. Its origins actually can be traced to a front that stalled off of the Florida Straits. That was around May 10th. About 24 hours later, the low actually moved north-northeast around this area, the subtropical ridge just off to the east there. That storm itself was off the coast of Florida, closer to the Bahamas. You can see the blue there, closer to Jacksonville. They looked at satellite imagery, radar, surface observations, and realized that it was organized enough to become a tropical depression. Then the Air Force, the reserve reconnaissance, went in there on the 17th, and they found that it was actually a tropical storm. This was on the blue that you see there just to the west of the coast of Florida here, about 23 miles southeast of Cape Hatteras. Then, and that was North Carolina, then on the 18th of May, it actually moved to closer to the Cape, never made landfall before it started to go back out into the open waters. What it did do, though, is cause a whole lot in the way of rip currents, and this was happening during a weekend event. And when we went to the weekend, they had sunny weather. A lot of people went to the Cape, and there were more than 70 water rescues off the coast of right off the Cape there. So that was a big concern for them. As far as rainfall, it produced up to 6 inches of rainfall, well inland proportions of North Carolina, even a little bit of rain for South Carolina, but it was North Carolina that took the brunt of it. You can see there from ocean 4 inches to almost 7 inches in some spots. Well inland, it wasn't really having an impact, but the impact did bring some big waves right to the coast. And of course, with the weekend being in place, that was a big concern for them. So having said that, you went 6 years in a row where we had a named storm before we even kicked off the Atlantic hurricane season. Marissa, to your point, you just have to watch to see what's going on, especially with the homegrown storms. This is a perfect example, developed off that front, right off the Florida Straits, and then we were in business.
4: Yeah, I think it can creep up on some of us rather quickly.
6: Yeah.
4: So, you know, yes, there's going to be a lot of talk in the buildup, but these very specific examples, all the more reason why we just all need to be very in tune and just checked in.
6: Absolutely.
4: As we navigate the season and the start of it. So, Craig, we actually want you to stick around for this.
6: Okay.
4: We're going to have a little bit of fun.
6: Okay.
4: Something else that comes out of the ocean, also just as unappealing to many, sargassum. It's, as you know, Craig, it's a large brown seaweed. It floats in island-like masses. It washes up on Florida's Atlantic coast. And if you've experienced it, you've been around it, you know it can have a smell to it. Oof. But it's also home for parasites and other sea creatures.
5: What do you think of the word, Greg?
6: Well, number one, I don't like the word. Then you said parasites and you lost me even more.
5: I know. Well, guess what? Thanks to science.
6: Thanks a lot.
5: Sargassum could show up on our food or at least show up on our plate in the form of food. Yesterday, we had a food scientist join Fox Weather to explain.
7: Every year, sargassum is washed up on our shores, and it's sort of nuisance because you really can't enjoy these white sandy beaches. So instead of just removing and sending into the dumps, our focus was, can we make use of it and find something valuable? So yes, it's not edible, but it has some food components that can be utilized, and it's already been utilized in food industry from other sources.
5: Okay, so you separate it. So you're not going to have a plate of sargassum. So that's
4: And here I was waiting for my sesame salad. Seaweed sesame salad.
6: It kind of look like seaweed.
4: Soy sauce.
6: I mean, exact spinach. I don't know. Would you do it?
5: You got to try everything once, right? You said yesterday, Marissa.
6: No.
4: Everything gets at least one attempt from me. No, I guess I like the idea of thinking outside of the box. How can we take something that's a nuisance and reshape the narrative and turn it into something useful to humans?
5: And something that is excessive, too. I mean, something
6: That is true.
5: Plentiful of. Mm-hmm. But I know it is used actually in soil. So sargassum does have a purpose. It's nutrient rich for soil, and that's a practice that they do on the beaches. I think Brandy Campbell a couple of years ago covered that.
6: Yeah.
5: It becomes a part of a potting mix or a soil.
6: Yeah.
5: But I don't know. To make it edible.
4: Did you say potting?
5: Potting.
4: I heard, you know, I heard potty.
6: That's what I heard too.
5: Potting.
6: I'm like, well, I don't know if I have the sargassum.
5: Potting.
4: But it creates a potty mouth.
5: Speaking of food. All right.
4: All right. Good morning.
6: Happy
4: breakfast. Craig, always fun when you
6: see
4: around.
6: See y'all. Happy Friday, y'all.
4: Happy Friday. Enjoy that weekend. You know, the weekend is going to be busy for folks here in Fox Weather, but also all of you in those zones for severe weather. It is returning with the fury. That's going to last through the weekend. Storms expected to fire up today and then continue in through next week. By Sunday, we are looking at a potentially dangerous severe weather outbreak across the plains. In fact, the Storm Prediction Center now warning that there's an increasing chance of strong to intense tornadoes on Monday afternoon for folks in central Kansas into northern Oklahoma. That's a big spread. So Fox Weather, your severe weather HQ, will be back with more breaking down that threat.

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2: 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And on TuneIn's Classic Rock Hits, you'll find only the best in high-octane awesomeness. 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
5: From the New York Times, I'm Katrin Van Holt, and this is The Daily.
2: 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And on TuneIn's Classic Rock Hits, you'll find only the best in high-octane awesomeness. 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
5: All right, it is the bottom of the hour. We are back here on Weather Command on a Friday.
6: Yes, we are on a Friday. It is interesting because we're concluding a work week, but in so many ways, we're just beginning to ramp up. We did mention at the top of the hour, it is officially the start of the Eastern Pacific hurricane season. Yeah. The National Hurricane Center begins issuing those daily tropical weather outlooks today, and that includes the Atlantic Basin as well.
5: The Atlantic Basin is the one that we watch because most of the U.S. coastline is on the Atlantic side, but the Eastern Pacific can also have implications, as we've learned these recent years. Mm-hmm. There's another threat, though, that we have for us stateside, and that's some severe weather. Actually, some of that weather could be on the rough side as we as we head into the afternoon today.
6: Yeah.
5: Saw some reports yesterday, not huge, but enough.
6: Primarily wind,
5: and it was the plains.
6: Yeah.
5: So we're going to hang out in the plains for a while.
6: Yeah.
5: It's a great place to hang out.
6: It is.
5: We got an upgrade from the FCC, a level 3 out of 5 storm threat today with that bullseye in central Iowa. That does include the city of Des Moines. And what we have overlaid on the outlook from SPC is the activity. Where's the rain? Where are the storms? Obviously, the big thing that we see here is what looks to be a decaying, a weakening mesoscale convective system, just this cluster of storms move through. We can tell because the cloud tops, they actually are getting warmer. And whenever you see cloud tops get warmer, that means they're likely getting lower in the atmosphere. They're collapsing. They're not as cold. They're not as tall. So that's always an indication that, hey, maybe we're seeing this cluster go through an evolution or just a little bit of a change. That's where it's at. I mean, it's moving through Champaign and Effingham this morning. It's about to move into the Hoosier State down in Indiana, Bloomington. I think Indianapolis will probably see some rain too. And really, I mean, where we've seen the worst of the rain has mostly been south of Effingham, but nothing at the moment looks to be too problematic. Nothing is severe warned, but I know that these storms are being followed. Fairfield to Olney and Robinson as that line moves off to the east, southeast. And yeah, there are some strikes of lightning comparatively, though, to what we were dealing with well before sunrise this morning. It is weakening. So we have a day to set the table, and that table is already beginning to get set. I mean, looking at live conditions around the Midwest, I know we're cycling through a bunch of cameras, but we've got some in Iowa and in Kansas. There is a theme here.
6: Yep.
5: We've got blue skies. It's going to be warm. It's a warm summer day. We've talked about the heat for, you know, the past couple of days for the Midwest. Now that we're in that, it's about the storms, but you need the heat to get these storms.
6: The heat's been cranking. So temperatures have been in the 80s, upper 80s, into the low 90s. So you continue to build the heat. You continue to pump in that moisture from the south. Eventually, all that moisture and warmth is going to get into the upper Midwest. But without any storms to use up that energy, we just continue to see a very primed atmosphere just waiting for that trigger.
5: The nice thing is predicting clouds, that's an important thing. I mean, this model won't pick up every cloud, but you see what the general theme is today. We'll have, and I'll scrub back just a little bit, we will have clear skies throughout the afternoon in Iowa. So that's an important component. We'll have it in Nebraska and Kansas, too. And it's those two states at about 7 o'clock, there's indications that we could have some storms that start going. But shortly after that, probably between 7 and 9 p.m. Central Time, there will be more storms that blossom in Iowa. This appears to be the zone where the coverage will be widest, which, look at that, it makes sense, right? You got a nasty line. And they also could be the most intense. I had showed you the hail threat. We have the hail potential where large to very large hail will be possible today. Mm-hmm. And then as we head into the overnight hours, much like this decaying cluster that we're watching this morning, there will be another one. Where it ultimately travels, it's kind of up to it. Models are trying to hint at maybe closer to the lakefront in Chicago, or perhaps a separate one Or maybe it'll be just the only one in northern Missouri.
6: So that's at 3 o'clock in the morning. Yeah. And I think, you know, the one thing that could work to your advantage typically is just that loss of daytime heating and getting away from some of the forcing. I think getting into the morning hours, we'll see what's left over. I think certainly by 6, 7 a.m., we're not monitoring that many warnings, but maybe a messy commute.
5: Yeah.
6: But we do have to see how that leftover impacts the rest of the day going into Saturday.
5: And we can look at today's threat through different lenses. Initially, hail is going to be a huge threat. This will evolve. This damaging wind threat will evolve. And the SPC highlighting that these winds could be very strong. We could approach hurricane force winds. That's why that intensity has been ratcheted up just a bit. There is a dry line, too, in the panhandles and an area of low pressure, a separate area of low pressure. And that low might try to form some of these storms, but there's such a strong stable layer today that we might not see them as widespread. So that's why confidence is just a little lower for the panhandles of Oklahoma and Texas this morning. But Des Moines, there we go. Going to be some late night storms, but they look to be moving through. Can you imagine at 8 p.m. still 82 degrees?
6: It's a summer night where you feel like the atmosphere, it's like a balloon waiting to pop.
5: Yeah, that's
6: I don't know how else to describe it.
5: Yeah.
6: It's waiting for that release. So but the problem is you don't really reset after that. So I think, you know, paying attention to the timing will be important, especially for overnight hours through the Des Moines area. And it doesn't end there. Do you want to show Saturday real quick?
5: Okay,
6: and then we'll get to Sunday. So we don't
5: continuity.
6: See. Yeah. Yeah.
5: Here's Saturday's threat, not as high as today, but same areas. So you don't have that relief that you often think of with a with a boundary. It'll eventually happen.
6: You know, eventually you just got to get through a couple of nasty days. Okay, so that's tomorrow. Let's go ahead and continue into the weekend. We're also going to get you into early next week, right? I know we don't like to look ahead to Monday, but Monday really is shaping up to be likely the worst day of the stretch. So with Sunday, we do already have that level three. In fact, we've had this level three since yesterday. So you could say the Storm Prediction Center has relatively good confidence that we will see wider spread, stronger storms compared to especially what we've seen over the past few days. It is over areas that have that potential even today. So you consider Nebraska into Iowa, portions now of Minnesota. We're seeing that moisture return all the way into the upper Midwest. So Minneapolis, you're in the level two threat. And you have all of Wisconsin and even portions of the UP of Michigan. So it gives you an idea of some spread and the orientation that we'll have from southwest to northeast. We do have more upper level support by the time we get into Sunday and into Monday. And it's that energy, that support that will help make things a lot more turbulent, even down near the surface. That upper level pattern, that'll help intensify that surface low. So things are going to get cranking and ejecting away from the Rockies, out of the plains. And you have this lifting warm front.

0: But I think already giving us a good idea by 5 p.m., we're starting to see some of these storms develop out of Nebraska. You have also the front that's going to be lifting through the Midwest. So paying attention to your spot. It's all over.
1: Yeah.
0: Any one of these could present any severe hazard.
1: Yeah. And the complexes of storms will also present a damaging wind threat as that line moves through. Anytime you see a formation of storms that are in a line, assume wind. Yeah. Assume wind, and then the other parameters are also likely, but not always a slam dunk. You know, you don't always get hail with the squall line. Right. You can sometimes get these squall line tornadoes, but Monday's going to be the big day, and I mean, it's a huge level 3 risk that we have already. It goes all the way to the Great Lakes, as far south as the Southern Plains. Sorry, we could even see an expansion to that.
0: Yeah, I think, you know, it's the concern Sunday into Monday. We'll watch Monday into Tuesday. So I think both days offer up not only that significant tornado threat, but we pay attention to the overnight hours. Mm-hmm. There's a lot of storm energy to work with in those zones. You have very high dew points all the way into Green Bay. So Green Bay, you know, you'll have a dew point into the 60s, 70s if you're further south. So very buoyant.
1: Very buoyant
0: atmosphere.
1: Yeah. And the storms will have no problem sustaining themselves at night. And that's when the discussion of those intense tornadoes comes in, because it's Monday night into Tuesday where we have that low level jet, the low level wind that kicks in. It provides an additional twist that we don't see in the afternoon, but we will see it on Monday night.
0: Yeah.
1: And that's where the concern is. And then Tuesday, of course.
0: Tuesday. And then, you know what? Just because I just want to make sure we're also highlighting the flood concern, because this was an upgrade with Monday, a level 2 out of 4.
1: Yeah.
0: These are going to be heavy rainmakers
1: over
0: the course of the days.
1: Yeah.
0: So that's a big part of the narrative as we move through this morning. In the meantime, hurricane season kicking off in the eastern Pacific, and a big factor in what we could see, that developing El Nino expected to emerge in the coming weeks, and it could have major implications for what it means for the season coming up. We have Weather Command weekend host meteorologist Michael Estime here with a look at not just how it could affect the eastern Pacific, but even storms that move out of the eastern Pacific towards the central Pacific, where we have Hawaii.
2: Yeah, that's exactly it. Not only are we monitoring El Nino, but also what's called the Pacific Meridional Mode, and how that can influence how many tropical systems we see impact the state of Hawaii. Much more on that part of your forecast coming up right after this.
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2: 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Good morning and welcome into Weather Command. The Eastern Pacific hurricane season, it begins today, day one, and it's going to be a long season ahead. A quick look at the basin as we launch into the season. It's quiet. Now, we're watching some of that energy that's going to be coming in from the west and impacting the severe weather here at the lower 48. But in terms of what's happening over the Eastern Pacific off the southwestern coast of Mexico, nothing to be concerned about. So we're not looking at anything that's expected to develop, though we are looking at the likelihood of a rainier stretch as we move forward into the season and the potential of something developing as we get into the latter part of the month. Either way, we'll be keeping you posted on that. In the meantime, we'll keep it here. A developing El Nino, of course, is the major topic ahead of the upcoming hurricane season. History suggesting the Eastern Pacific could see increased tropical activity. But what does that mean for a state like Hawaii? Weather Command host, weekend host, meteorologist Michael Estime here with us in W. So, Michael, this was a big update that we got from the Climate Prediction Center, just that growing confidence for an El Nino as we get into the latter part of summer. But when we look at those sea surface temperatures, a big deal, especially when you get into the Central Pacific, too.
3: Absolutely. You know, there are several different indicators that we look at. And Marissa, so let me contextualize. Basically, I want you to think about a hurricane like a car and, of course, warm ocean water like it's gasoline. And while El Nino, it builds more hurricane cars far away, the Pacific Meridional Mode, we call that the PMM, that acts like a string of gas stations stretching all the way from the west coast of Mexico and the United States all the way to Hawaii. So that, of course, coupled with El Nino together, it creates a warm water highway that gives storm that extra fuel that they need to stay strong enough to reach the Hawaiian Islands. As we mentioned, the Eastern Pacific hurricane season, it does begin today. We, of course, look at El Nino, but also we have to take a really close look at, again, what's called the Pacific Meridional Mode, the PMM, and that's basically the really warm water that starts to develop off the west coast of not just the United States, but more so Baja California and Mexico. El Nino, of course, is the area shaded in this black box here that we monitor. Right here, it's 3.4 is what we call it. Now, where we're looking, the PMM, that's actually up this way. And what you'll notice is that north of where we see our El Nino zone, this is actually significantly warm, right? That does have impacts on what we could see in terms of how storms affect Hawaii. We look to years past to determine what could happen in the future. And you look back at 1959, you look back at 1992 and then 2018, when we saw the same sort of emergence of really warm water off the west coast of, again, Baja California. And that led to a number of tropical systems. In 2018, by the way, it was 21. In 1992, it was 25 systems. And note that in those years, we had direct impacts on all eight islands in Hawaii. Most notably, you can see it right here, both Dot and Iniki both made landfall on Kauai. So it's one of those deals where, Marissa, we really have to watch it very carefully because the PMM, that zone that's really warm right now, coupled with El Nino, the warming of the equatorial region of the Pacific Ocean, both of those combined could have some significant impacts on what Hawaii's forecast could look like in terms of hurricanes and tropical systems this year.
2: Yeah, we know Hawaii had a brutal winter with the Kona lows. But, you know, as we heard yesterday, we had Brian Norcross and Ken Graham, the director of the National Weather Service, who also used to lead the National Hurricane Center, saying, there's one thing I've learned in my three decades of experience. It's not one thing. It's several factors that dictate a season and a time within that season. So a great breakdown, Michael. Thank you for that.
4: All right, let's shift to the Northeast, where the weather has been cool and showery. Some call it gloomy, but we have some good news on this Friday. The gloom is going to give way to bloom. The Northeast finally turning a corner this weekend, welcoming in some summer-like conditions. It's that summer weather that I think a lot of us have been looking forward to. Weather Command Weekend host meteorologist Melanie Black joining us now. Good morning, Melanie. Tell us the good news.
5: Oh, yes. Bring it on, right? We just have to get rid of this batch of moisture that's still lingering across the Northeast. But some hot temperatures are on the horizon and plenty of sunshine to go around just in time for when it counts across the weekend and then lingering into early next week. So let's rewind over the past 24 hours. Here's a look at those rainfall totals. Some spots across far northern New England picked up 2 to 3 inches, but it was a more widespread spread 1 to 2 inches. And we still have some leftover moisture that's coming in from the Gulf of Maine, really impacting parts of Maine, but not a whole lot to write home about. As we go forward with our Fox weather model, you can see some lingering showers continue to pivot around across New England, but we'll start to really clear things out as we go through the second half of the day and setting the stage for a nice weekend. Not a whole lot of rainfall still to come, so it might be one of those days. If you forgot the umbrella, yeah, don't worry about it. Rainfall amounts still under about a half an inch, so not a whole lot that's going to be coming down. But here's that pattern change, and it starts across the central U.S. We can go back to yesterday when we had 20 new record highs that were broken or tied. Look at some of those temperatures across Texas reaching into the 90s and the triple digits. This ridge of high pressure that's been driving the heat across the central part of the U.S. continues to shift off to the east, and as it does through the weekend, you'll start to see more cities across the Midwest to the Mid-Atlantic and Northeast that are going to have hot to pretty toasty conditions. Specifically looking at today, these are some temperatures that we don't experience until the summer. So we are jumping right ahead to July. 89 degrees, the forecasted high for cities like Minneapolis to Des Moines. And that's certainly feeling more like summer for us. You look at where we see some of the brighter pinks, and that's going to be that corridor in western Texas again, where temperatures could push into the upper 90s, close to 100 degrees. By the time we get into tomorrow, you can see Chicago, St. Louis, Des Moines, you're back into the 80s, Nashville and Atlanta pushing into the upper 80s. And by Sunday, you have more of the warmth. In fact, these temperatures are going to jump into the upper 80s to the low 90s from Cincinnati down to Nashville and Atlanta. And look at that. Look what's in store for D.C. to Raleigh, where temperatures pushing 90 degrees by the end of the weekend. And there's more in store of that. 80 degrees for us in New York as we keep this warm pattern around into early next week. In fact, temperatures are going to soar across the entire eastern U.S., the temperatures running anywhere from 10 to possibly 30 degrees above average. Here's a look at those record highs as we go forward into Monday. You can see temperatures in the low 90s from Pittsburgh to Athens, Ohio. So those are potential records set to be broken. We do this little step up as we go through the next few days, reaching the low 90s as we get into early next week. Not too shabby if you like the heat, right?
4: Yeah, I know. I think that Pittsburgh is the first time that I've seen. I always look at the first digit. 6, 7, 8, 9. It goes 60s, 70s, and, 80s, 90s.
5: And our St. Louis on there. We're from St. Louis.
4: Also doing the same thing.
5: Yeah. Low 80s to upper 80s.
4: It's wild how things can change so quickly this time of year. Melanie Black, thank you.
2: All right. As both of you know, less than a month until the start of the 2026 FIFA World Cup. The first group stage game, that's going to be played on June 11th. That's in Mexico. But as you know, Canada and the U.S. are hosting. Most games will be here in the lower 48. We've got 16 cities, each with its unique weather challenges. And for those open air stadiums, well, the forecast is, well, just as important as a starting lineup. So let's talk about New York, New Jersey. This stadium gets 8 matches, 5 group stage, 1 round of 32, 1 round of 16, and the final, arguably also one of the most exciting venues in the whole lineup. Lots of excitement building in New York City ahead of the games, as you can imagine. The city launching an initiative this week to get kids amped for the world stage coming into their backyard. The headline from our affiliate, Fox 5 New York, reading, New York City to turn streets near 50 schools into soccer patches, pitches ahead of the World Cup. Well, it kind of will be a patch of grass, but it's technically a pitch. Now, the program is going to close streets to cars and transform them into spaces where students can play soccer and do other activities. We're going to get more details about participating schools, schedules, and specific programming. Those are expected as this rollout continues in the coming days. Meanwhile, across the Hudson and into New Jersey, there's been a bit of controversy, especially and mainly all about transportation, how fans are going to get to the games, how they're going to make it to this stadium. Well, New Jersey Transit, if you're familiar, it is going to be running trains from the stadium from Manhattan or to the stadium from Manhattan and vice versa. But the cost of tickets, it has drawn national headlines. At first, New Jersey Transit tickets, they were priced at $150. They were lowered to $105. And then the very latest from New Jersey's governor, Mikey Sherrill, saying, hey, good news. Ahead of New Jersey Transit World Cup train tickets going on sale tonight, Transit is lowering ticket prices to $98 without New Jersey taxpayer money. It's still a hefty price, and let's be honest, these tickets are very expensive. But for the diehards, well, it's just another drop in the bucket of more money they're going to be spending. Either way, there's also going to be a ride shuttle from buses, multiple locations, and those go down to $20. It's going to be chaotic. In fact, you may remember New York, New Jersey, which is also for all of us just MetLife Stadium in the beautiful East Rutherford, New Jersey. It did host the men's club final. That was last July. And I heard that was a little hectic. But we also get the final here out of New York, New Jersey. So that final will be played on July 19th. Now, granted, we don't know who's going to be in that game. We certainly hope it's the men's team of the U.S., but it does have a big capacity. Now, when you look climatologically speaking, how does this day typically shape up? Well, not usually a rainmaker of a day, but the high temperature in the upper 80s. And keeping in mind, this is a part of the country that can get quite humid. So we'll pay attention to the heat index and how that's going to be for fans and even for players. So they do have that mandatory water break. They have two, in fact, but that'll be important. But just a recap of the World Cup, June 11th through July 19th, the first game is going to be in Monterrey, Mexico, which is very hot in itself, and then hosted by three countries. You have the stadiums, 11 outdoors. So that's an important part. We'll be talking about all these open air stadiums and how weather is going to be a big factor. I'm excited. Are you excited? It's going to be good. Last time we hosted the World Cup was back in 1994. Brazil won. All right. You can watch the World Cup all tournament long on Fox and, of course, for sports weather and all your weather news coverage. Be sure to tune into Fox Weather for that. Keep it here. We'll be right back.

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6: 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You're watching Weather Command. I'm Stephen Morgan.
7: And I'm Marissa Torres. Thank you for joining us. It is Friday, May 15th. I'm so excited.
6: You ready for it?
7: I am. You know, it's the end of the work week. It's been a long week, arguably, for so many of you. But it's also just the beginning for the hurricane season. It's the official start of the Eastern Pacific hurricane season today.
6: Yeah, and we have that. Now we've transitioned into seasons. We've also got something that we're watching in the Atlantic. We want to go over here and show you what we've got. It is the beginning, Marissa, of these tropical weather outlooks. TWOs, as some people call them. I don't even call them that, but that's the acronym. You get these four times a day, and it's early in the season. No surprise that this is what it's saying.
7: Right.
6: Nothing expected over the next 7 days.
7: This is what we wanted to say.
6: Yeah.
7: So we'll be following these, even though the Atlantic season doesn't officially begin till June 1st. We are going to start to see more of these as we move forward. And as things heat up, literally, figuratively, we're also following the rapidly developing El Nino. The Climate Prediction Center announcing just yesterday morning, we brought it to you live here on Weather Command, that the odds for a strong El Nino, those are increasing. Now up to 82% chance for that weather pattern kicking in by June and then lasting through winter.
6: So there's a lot of pieces that we can talk about. No specific storm yet, and we like that. This morning, we want to bring in Fox Weather Hurricane Specialist Brian Norcross. He's been busy. A great Q&A yesterday with Ken Graham, the director of the National Weather Service, Brian. And good morning to you.
8: And good morning and welcome to the Eastern Pacific hurricane season, which indeed starts earlier than the Atlantic. And you might wonder why that is the case. Well, just the way Mother Nature makes things work out. First of all, the upper level winds are just more conducive over the Eastern Pacific than they are over the Atlantic this time of year. They just more slowly become conducive over the Atlantic. So that's why we have that season kick in earlier. That's the number one reason. The number two reason is the water warms up. So in the Atlantic, at this time of year, we're still getting some cold fronts pushing south. And that also, and also the winds over the Atlantic are stronger, which stirs up the water. So the Atlantic and the Caribbean and the Gulf stay cooler later in the year until all of the factors that kind of create cooler water tend to move farther north. And all this means that the Eastern Pacific hurricane season, the areas kind of near Mexico and even offshore of California near Hawaii, or actually that's not true, not near Hawaii. This is all the Mexico kind of water. That all tapers off sooner. Hawaii's hurricane season actually starts the same as the Atlantic. It starts on June 1st, even though obviously the water in the Pacific is all connected. So those are the reasons that the National Hurricane Center kicks off hurricane season in the Eastern Pacific earlier. And as a matter of fact, when you go back, look at all the systems that have happened in May, going back to 1950, like 25 tropical storms, 19 hurricanes in May, including four Category 3 and above hurricanes. So, I mean, some years the hurricane season really does kick in the Eastern Pacific. And so we that's why all this is going on here starting on May 15th. That would be today. Now, here's where we are this year. The water is exceptionally warmer than normal. Now, this is not the temperature of the water here. Notice up here, this is the difference from average of the temperature of the water. And you can see this spectacularly warm for May area of water from Southern California out to Hawaii and back to Mexico. So if we get a system, if we get like a disturbance, they eventually started over Africa, made it all the way across the Atlantic, but too far south, too hostile, comes in here into the Pacific, it's going to have exceptionally warm water to work with here. We're going to have to watch for the folks in Hawaii that have been through so much this year. This kind of pattern is conducive to having stronger storms in Hawaii. It's also conducive to having much more moisture move up into the Southwest, California, the desert Southwest, and so forth. So we'll keep all this in mind. And all this has nothing to do with El Nino. This is just the way the water temperature is setting up here off the coast of Mexico and over toward Hawaii. Now, there are the actual temperatures as they stand right now. So you can see we're not going to get any hurricanes up here. The water is warm for May, but it's still way too cool for anything like that. But out in here, different story. So very, very warm temperatures there off the coast of Mexico and Central America. All right. Now, as far as the El Nino goes, we're going to look farther south than that batch of warm water, and it's in this box. So right now, that water is just kind of moderate. Yes, it looks a little warmer than normal here, but actually, when they do the calculation, because they compare the temperature in that box to the tropics all around the world, it actually ends up being just about average for this time of year, taking all that into account, taking climate change into account. But that's where we're going to watch, and we're going to see what happens with the water. And the forecast is for it to warm up significantly. And science tells us that when it does, then we get hostile upper level winds over the Atlantic in terms of hurricanes. We get more moisture into the desert Southwest. We get other effects, drought effects and so forth in Brazil and other places around the world. So this is a driver of a significant climate effect, especially if it gets very strong. How strong is it going to get? Well, we're not sure. We're still in the spring, and things can be iffy. But you see, here's the El Nino line right there. So you see, every forecast shows that there's going to be an El Nino developing, and the consensus is right about the 2 degrees. But again, remember, we're not measuring anymore compared to average. We're measuring compared to what the current tropics are. That changes it a little bit. But in any case, the odds favor a strong El Nino in the hurricane season right in here, which means potentially a significant effect on how storms develop in the Atlantic. The El Nino's peak, by the way, right out there. There you see the peak there. That's about Christmas time. El Nino for the Christ child. That's how it was named by Peruvian fishermen way back in the 19th century. So taking all that into account, here's what now 17 agencies have made seasonal hurricane forecasts. We look at the average 13, 6, and 2, Category 3 and above. So 13 named storms, 6 hurricanes. And there you see the 30-year average, which we take to be the natural average right now. So slightly below average to a near average hurricane season, which we haven't really seen anything that kind of felt that way in quite some time. Next Thursday, the official NOAA forecast is going to come out. Of course, we'll have that for you here on Fox Weather. All right, guys, one more thing I want to show you over on the western side of the Pacific. Remember, we've been looking at the Google AI forecasts and kind of the new kind of data we're going to get this year. And that's what it's showing for today. Now, here we are. The 15th of May, it's showing exactly nothing developing. Okay, but I have that noted for a reason. Now let's go forward into next week. Watch the day, watch the day. There we are, Thursday of next week, still nothing. So if we had a regular cone for any kind of system, of course we wouldn't have a cone because the cone goes out 5 days. Okay, but on Thursday, Friday, look, it starts to show the hint of something here, and this is something like a cone. 90% chance, according to Google stats, that the center is going to pass through that area toward the Philippines. Now, this is way next weekend, not like tomorrow, but another week ahead. And then let's go farther into the future and now into the following week. And what we saw happen is another system formed back here. That first system ends up over here in the South China Sea. And this other system kind of goes up in here. So anyway, a little bit of a preview to the data that's coming. So the Google system goes out 15 days. Well, much farther than we would normally kind of track these things. Of course, we're going to see how all this works. They've run the statistics, and they claim 90% chance that the center is going to stay in there. So we'll see. It's an exciting new time in terms of what we can know and when we can know it and how we're going to show it.
9: It's going to be called the
8: it's a little bit daunting, but there you go.
9: The cone of certainty from the AI models, I guess. I don't know. It's a thing, Brian, though, when you look at a developing storm from an operational standpoint with the National Hurricane Center leaning into AI models, really using them a lot last year. For the Atlantic Basin, how will they use these in their forecast this season?
8: It's just going to be part of the forecasting array that they use. There will be a combination of the traditional models and the AI models. They're working to figure out how they weight the various forecasts based on what happened last year and how they've tested the new AI models. Because not only is Google going to put out the last year's model, they're going to put out a new model, but also the European Center has upgraded their model. The GFS AI is out, which is kind of a hybrid model. And so there's going to be a lot more data. And as always, the best forecasts come from looking at the combination of data and weighting it appropriately, saying, okay, if the Google model is a little better, let's give that a little more credence, but we can improve on that because the biases in that are a little different than they are in the European or the GFS and the UK Met model. So we're going to look at the array of possibilities from all of those and know how to weight them to get the best forecast. That's the work going on now behind the scenes to make the best forecast this hurricane season.
9: Yeah, I wanted to know that peek behind the curtain. Interesting.
7: Well, yeah, what Oz is doing behind there. Yeah, I think I loved the Q&A, Brian. Between you and Ken Graham, who also used to be the director of the National Hurricane Center, we're talking about decades of experience. But just to show the evolution of forecasting when it comes to these tropical systems, where we are headed and what the season, every season's different. So beginning the discussion, did you ring a bell for today? Was there an official bell ringing launching us into the season for you?
8: Well, the bell goes back to Dr. Bill Gray, and the bell day is August 20th.
9: August 20th.
8: That's the beginning of the real Atlantic hurricane season. And Bill used to go at Colorado State University, go around and ring this bell to say, all right, this is it. And I mean, he's absolutely right. You know, here in South Florida, Hurricane Andrew, which was August 24th, was the earliest on record major hurricane category 3 or above in South Florida. As many hurricanes as have affected South Florida, it's the earliest. So that really is, for the most part, when the busy hurricane season kicks in.
9: August 20th, it's
7: I'll be ringing a bell in front of
9: another reason for us to have a countdown.
7: Mm-hmm.
9: Well, thank you for that, Brian.
7: Yeah, always appreciate your insight. Brian, Fox Weather Hurricane Specialist Brian Norcross with us on this first day of the EPAC hurricane season. We'll talk to you soon.
8: All right, thanks.
9: All right, let's talk now severe weather. As we have been watching for the past several days, this threat grow through the plains. And as things come to life, that transport from the Gulf, that moisture is going to be streaming north into Iowa, parts of Minnesota, Wisconsin. We do have that upgraded threat now. It's a level 3 out of 5, and it does include Des Moines, Omaha on the western fringe of it. But what we've been watching this morning has continued to be this weakening complex, this cluster of storms, as it's pushing off to the east and to the south. In the wake of that, we actually have a pretty pleasant morning. Nice conditions now through the Quad Cities, Davenport, Peoria now. Things are improving. The sun's beginning to come out. Effingham's dealing with some rain. Evansville, Indiana, we might watch as this batch of moisture makes it into Indianapolis, Louisville, Kentucky. Nothing warned on this thing, and I don't see that happening. If we were to see any sort of warnings, it might come on the southern periphery of it, well east of St. Louis. But as you can tell, me as well, this thing is weakening. It's decaying as it's moving east, southeast, moving into a more stable environment. These clusters, it happens. Actually, you see this a bit more commonly in the summer, where you get storms that form overnight, they grow, they reach this maximum early in the morning, and then as the low-level jet eases, the storm loses mm-hmm. some of its energy. So what that offers us, though, is an opportunity to reset things.
7: Yeah.
9: It looks like it's going to be a hard reset today.
7: Mm-hmm. Yeah, I think, you know, we did get the upgrade from the SPC for that level 3 out of 5. I don't know if that came early this morning or last night, but regardless, putting that bullseye over Iowa for some of the nastier winds, especially, we could see some large hail. I guess it's waiting for things to pop yet again into the later afternoon. There is some potential that the low level jet does kick in a little bit more for tonight, further off into the Midwest. So you can see through Iowa is where we see some of those cells, those clusters that could bring the damaging winds especially.
9: And those storms might on mm-hmm. Saturday morning still be around, but similar to what we're going to deal with today, we'll have an opportunity to reset things. Mm-hmm. Wind threat is something to watch, especially as we head later into the evening. So we're talking beyond 7 p.m. The risk actually grows. In fact, there's more real estate involved in the wind threat in parts of Texas because we have a dry line down there that could lead to some problems. The other risk for Saturday includes actually all the way from the Front Range to near the Appalachians, that level 1 threat. It's a big zone. Mm-hmm. We will have storms that are ongoing, but the zone that we'll have to watch for a renewed risk with the at least dynamics most favorable will be through the upper Midwest. As that surface low emerges in the plains, we are going to have just a little piece of energy, a short wave. Warm front's going to start opening up. So this opportunity for us to see storms again, even though we've had 2 days of severe weather, it remains in the plains. So we'll need to pay attention for it. Damaging winds, another threat for Saturday, including hail.
7: Storm fatigue. It's a thing, but we do get more forward movement. Everything's been kind of stagnant, and it'll remain that way in through Saturday. But we're not done with Saturday. We're even looking ahead into Sunday, Monday, Tuesday. I mean, we've got several days of some nasty weather with the potential for this to peak Monday. This is a look at the Sunday outlook, that level 3 out of 5, yet again and through portions of the plains and Midwest, a level 2 threat that goes all the way into the Twin Cities, Minneapolis. But that Sioux Falls area, Sioux City, towards Omaha, this is where we'll be paying attention to some very intense storms, potentially dangerous severe weather outbreak across the plains. Even the Storm Prediction Center now warning that there's an increasing chance of strong to intense tornadoes for Monday afternoon that would impact central Kansas, northern Oklahoma. Fox Weather, your severe weather HQ, will be breaking down all the days when we return.
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7: Back here on Weather Command this morning, and we are in the throes of a multi-day severe weather threat. And this will be the main focus today, all the way in through the middle part of next week. We'll be tracking severe weather. We have today, we have tomorrow. We just broke that down before the break. But now we want to go ahead and kick it off with Sunday. So the tail end of the weekend. We're talking about a time of year, May, when we typically anticipate severe weather. But it's also a month where we have graduation parties, graduation ceremonies, where we have prom, where we have all sorts of things. And people are outside and typically very disconnected from what's happening. And these storms are looking very much so like a late afternoon, early evening, and then the potential into the overnight hours. So we look at the Sunday threat. There is a level 3 out of 5 threat, and that is for portions of Nebraska and into a little bit of Iowa, into South Dakota, into Minnesota. But I think the thing also to take away is we go from the Red River all the way into the northern part of Minnesota and into the UP of Michigan. So you have a lot of dynamics at play at all levels of the atmosphere. And we're looking at that energy that's going to be on the move beginning Sunday and into Monday. You have this trough that's going to be exiting out of Intermountain West. So you get a lot of lift with that. These storms that develop will be able to breathe. It's also going to help foster the development of an area of low pressure. That low will be a huge catalyst and driver into bringing up moisture, aiding in the twist in the atmosphere. You also have this lifting warm front and another area of low pressure. That's why we're seeing just a larger scope of region that's going to be at risk for these thunderstorms. And so with that on Sunday, Stephen, we look at the potential for, as the SBC calls it, discrete long track supercell development.
9: Mm-hmm. And that's going to take us right into Monday. But let's get through Sunday first, because it's possible that on Monday, when we watch these storms, there will be storms that produce tornadoes on Sunday that will have some right. damage. And it's it looks still to be a multi-day threat. I do think that from an intensity standpoint, Monday has a slightly higher ceiling than Sunday, but Sunday is still going to be a very active day if things do ultimately materialize. And there's no reason to believe that they won't. Yeah. I don't think we're going to have much in the way of convection in the morning on Sunday. So there should be time for us to warm up.
7: Yeah, I mean, this is a look at Sunday afternoon, and in those zones where we anticipate some of the severe weather, you have what'll likely be sunny skies and nothing but heating. We're very warm, in fact. We're hot. Yeah. We're into the low 90s in some cases, maybe approaching mid-90s. So that's 5 p.m., and you start to see things really just pop and blossom. So maybe we're looking at clusters. Maybe we have more of a discrete cell scenario and those supercells. As you get into the overnight and you get the enhancement from the low-level jet, you pump in more moisture. You add a little bit more twist, and you add this ability for these storms to continue and to still be quite strong.
9: And the storms, as they strengthen, they're going to continue with their severe threats. We might have the mode change a bit, so maybe it'll go from a tornadic threat to a damaging wind threat. But something unique about this event is that the tornado risk could persist overnight, and I think that if some of these storms are able to remain discrete, the long track supercells, as you mentioned, and if they go into the overnight hours, the tornado risk will remain. We've not seen much of that this season. We have seen it in the past, where overnight storms are deadly, very dangerous. They are the deadliest when you look at it, but it's worth watching.
7: Yeah, I think we could get an upgrade to Monday at some point, depending on where the SPC feels we're going to be most vulnerable to some of the stronger and more widespread storms. There's a lot of rain with this as well over the course of several days, so also a flood threat to monitor.
9: One to pay attention to. There was a risk for some of that isolated flooding yesterday in the Northeast. That's where we want to head to next, because the weather has been cool and showery.
7: Yes.
9: But we have some good news on this Friday. The gloom is going to give way to bloom. The Northeast finally turning a corner this weekend, welcoming in some summer-like conditions. It's that summer weather that I think a lot of us have been looking forward to. Weather Command Weekend host meteorologist Melanie Black joining us now. Good morning, Melanie. Tell us the good news.
11: Oh, yes. Bring it on, right? We just have to get rid of this batch of moisture that's still lingering across the Northeast. But some hot temperatures are on the horizon and plenty of sunshine to go around just in time for when it counts across the weekend and then lingering into early next week. So let's rewind over the past 24 hours. Here's a look at those rainfall totals. Some spots across far northern New England picked up 2 to 3 inches, but it was a more widespread spread 1 to 2 inches. And we still have some leftover moisture that's coming in from the Gulf of Maine, really impacting parts of Maine, but not a whole lot to write home about. As we go forward with our Fox weather model, you can see some lingering showers continue to pivot around across New England, but we'll start to really clear things out as we go through the second half of the day and setting the stage for a nice weekend. Not a whole lot of rainfall still to come, so it might be one of those days. If you forgot the umbrella, yeah, don't worry about it. Rainfall amounts still under about a half an inch, so not a whole lot that's going to be coming down. But here's that pattern change, and it starts across the central U.S. We can go back to yesterday when we had 20 new record highs that were broken or tied. Look at some of those temperatures across Texas reaching into the 90s and the triple digits. This ridge of high pressure that's been driving the heat across the central part of the U.S. continues to shift off to the east, and as it does through the weekend, you'll start to see more cities across the Midwest to the Mid-Atlantic and Northeast that are going to have hot to pretty toasty conditions. Specifically looking at today, these are some temperatures that we don't experience until the summer. So we are jumping right ahead to July. 89 degrees, the forecasted high for cities like Minneapolis to Des Moines. And that's certainly feeling more like summer for us. You look at where we see some of the brighter pinks, and that's going to be that corridor in western Texas again, where temperatures could push into the upper 90s, close to 100 degrees. By the time we get into tomorrow, you can see Chicago, St. Louis, Des Moines, you're back into the 80s, Nashville and Atlanta pushing into the upper 80s. And by Sunday, you have more of the warmth. In fact, these temperatures are going to jump into the upper 80s to the low 90s from Cincinnati down to Nashville and Atlanta. And look at that. Look what's in store for D.C. to Raleigh, where temperatures pushing 90 degrees by the end of the weekend. And there's more in store of that. 80 degrees for us in New York as we keep this warm pattern around into early next week. In fact, temperatures are going to soar across the entire eastern U.S., with temperatures running anywhere from 10 to possibly 30 degrees above average. Here's a look at those record highs as we go forward into Monday. You can see temperatures in the low 90s from Pittsburgh to Athens, Ohio. So those are potential records set to be broken. We do this little step up as we go through the next few days, reaching the low 90s as we get into early next week. Not too shabby if you like the heat, right?
9: Yeah, I know. I think that Pittsburgh is the first time that I've seen. I always look at the first digit. 6, 7, 8, 9. It goes 60s, 70s, 80s, 90s.
11: And our St. Louis on there. We're from St. Louis.
9: Also doing the same thing.
11: Yeah. Low 80s to upper 80s.
9: It's wild how things can change so quickly this time of year. Melanie Black, thank you.
15: Such is life, right? It's wild how quickly things can change. But it is less than a month until the start of the 2026 FIFA World Cup, the first group stage game. That's going to be played on June 11th. That'll be held in Mexico. But as you know, Canada and the U.S. of A., we are also hosting. Now, most of the games are going to be here in the lower 48. We've got 16 cities, each with its unique weather challenges. And for those open-air stadiums, well, the forecast is just as important as that starting lineup. So we want to talk about the stadiums, where you're going to be anchored down to watch these teams. So let's first talk about and focus in on New York, New Jersey. Now, this is a stadium that has 8 matches. You have 5 group stage, 1 round of 32, 1 round of 16, and you've got the final here. So a lot of excitement that's building in New York City ahead of the games. Now, the city itself launching an initiative this week to get kids amped for the world stage coming right into their backyard. In fact, this headline from our affiliate, Fox 5 New York, reading, New York City to turn streets near 50 schools into soccer pitches ahead of the World Cup. The program is going to close streets to cars. I'm sure that's going to have people rattled, but it will be fun, I'm sure, for the children. It's going to transform these spaces into pitches where people can play soccer, kids can play soccer and participate in other activities. More details about that is going to be coming in the coming days. Meanwhile, on the New Jersey side of things, you got to jump across the Hudson. There's been reports that people are going to try to walk from New York to New Jersey. You can't do it, folks. But there's been some controversy about transportation because of the fact you can't walk and you can't drive and park at the stadium. So how are you going to get there? Well, New Jersey Transit, it's a main artery of transportation for folks in New Jersey getting into New York City. And New Jersey Transit is going to be running trains to the stadium from Manhattan. The cost of tickets has drawn national headlines. At first, New Jersey Transit tickets were priced at $150. They were reduced to $105. And then the latest, we got an update from New Jersey's governor, Mikey Sherrill, saying, hey, good news. Ahead of New Jersey Transit, World Cup train tickets going on sale tonight. New Jersey Transit is lowering the ticket prices to $98 without New Jersey taxpayer money. It's still a lot. It's still a lot. It's a round trip ticket. And it's going to be, I think, another cost to the hundreds, if not thousands of dollars people are already paying. But this is a big deal. It's been a while since we've had the World Cup here. And the last time that happened, Brazil won. So we want to see the USA have some fun with it and take it all the way here to the World Cup final, which will be held in New York, New Jersey, in the beautiful East Rutherford, New Jersey. This stadium, by the way, it is open air, as you can see. And so while we know the World Cup final will be played on July 19th, we don't know who will be in it, but we can tell you, climatologically speaking, this is typically a day where the temperature is in the upper 80s. Upper 80s, that's not looking at humidity, though we do have a chance for rain or perhaps some thunderstorms for this time of year. It's going to be humid. It's going to be hot. And we'll probably have a heat index somewhere around, if it's looking like that, into the mid-90s. So either way, we're here for all the fun, and you can catch all the World Cup action on Fox. And of course, for your sports weather and weather news coverage, be sure to tune in to Fox Weather. Keep it here. We'll be right back after a short break.
17: 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And on TuneIn's Classic Rock Hits, you'll find only the best in high-octane awesomeness. 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
9: All right, we're back here on Weather Command, bottom of the hour.
15: Bottom of the hour, still 2.5 to go. Today, it is the official start of the Eastern Pacific hurricane season. So for all you weather enthusiasts or folks that pay close attention to weather news, it's a big day when it comes to what we're anticipating for the season and just the tropics in general. Also today, the National Hurricane Center beginning to issue those daily tropical weather outlooks, what Stephen refers to as the TWOs.
9: The TWOs, and they just, as a reminder, on the first day of the first outlook, they issue a statement saying these are routine, these happen at 8 and 2 until we change clocks, then it's going to be 7 and 1, four times daily. So no surprise, not like we're watching something in the near term, but... The season has begun. There's another season that's well underway, and it's going to carry us through summer, too, and that's severe weather. We've got some dangerous severe weather that's actually threatening millions across the plains. We want to begin with that upgraded threat that we have in Iowa. Three out of five threat. It's an enhanced risk that we have. The bullseye going to be central Iowa. It looks like Des Moines, that level two out of five, does stretch outside of Iowa and includes parts of Wisconsin, Minnesota, Nebraska, Kansas, Oklahoma. There was a storm cluster, and it is fading fast this morning as we had enough instability, enough juice in the atmosphere to support a more robust complex. But as it's been moving, we have really seen this thing weaken. On the southern periphery, some of the storms have remained persistent. So maybe thinking along Interstate 64, well east of St. Louis, but approaching Louisville, we might see some of those storms try to tick up. Indianapolis is going to get a quick hit, but nothing is severe. And watch what happens over Wabash. You see how the intense rain, it just sort of collapses. We don't have much in the way of moisture and heavy rain falling. You have to go closer to Mount Vernon, Illinois, to see some of those storms. So as that one cluster leaves and departs the zone, that favorability of more severe weather is really going to grow later this afternoon. So we do have to keep watch. There is a cold front that could trigger some of the storms, but maybe it'll be this area of low pressure close to where a low can also provide some general lift. It's not just a front that we see. A low will attach itself to a boundary, but the low itself could also be a culprit for forming some of these storms. We got sunny skies, though, according to future radar and clouds through Nebraska and Kansas into Iowa and northern Missouri. But then watch as the clouds begin to increase. It's around the same time, though, Marissa, as those clouds increase, the storms also do. By 7 p.m. tonight, we could have some storms in Nebraska and in parts of Iowa and southern Minnesota. Those storms, as they march off to the east, will be focused on Des Moines, Iowa.
15: Yeah, I mean, as of now for tonight, looking like those could be really potent, whether they're discrete or they start to form a little bit more into those clusters. Mm-hmm. The concern for some of the intense winds brought down to the surface. And you get a wind over 70 miles per hour with a large hailstone, that's going to blow sideways.
9: Yeah, it will. So. It'll pepper the sidings of
15: lots of homes.
9: Yeah, the siding. I mean, even the brick. Hail can chip a brick, too, create some damage. So it's, and the power outages. I mean, you've got all the whole mess of things. Mm-hmm. The parameters that have been warned and outlooked for, we actually have the wind threat being the greatest, at least the highest confidence. And that's smack dab in the middle of Iowa. That's the reason why the SPC has given this level 3 out of 5 risk. Extending all the way down to the panhandles of Oklahoma and Texas, though, too. We see it in Amarillo. We see it point south. So all things to consider, we'll be paying attention to it. And look at those temperatures as we work through the afternoon. 86 degrees by 3 p.m. It's going to be a hot day.
15: That's got to be somewhere around 20 degrees above average, I would assume.
9: Yeah.
15: We've got to be within that 15 to 20 degree range. But yeah, I think, you know, you consider that we've just continued to heat up. Mm-hmm. Not a lot of storms up through now. So the heat's maintained, if not grown, and a hotter temperature can hold more moisture. So we're working with a lot here.
9: Yes, we are. And we're going to see more storms on Saturday. So by Saturday morning, notice where the storm activity is. It's going to be down closer to the mid-Mississippi River Valley, moving through St. Louis. Let me flash back on the risk that we have for severe weather, because that zone is not outlooked for tomorrow. So then we go back to future radar and clouds. As that gives way, pay attention to what this warm front's going to do. It's actually quite interesting, as our Fox model is actually indicating that push north. Look at that southward, that south to north transition. Perhaps that's an outflow from the storm clusters from the morning before. Mm-hmm. And then the night before. And then we get some storms that blossom right through southern Iowa. We'll also have some action near that boundary, the dry line cold front, where this the system itself is targeted. Saturday is going to be a day that we have to pay attention to. And this will take us into Sunday. I don't think that we'll have too much in the way of activity on Sunday morning, but maybe a couple of residual showers. And then it's really off to the races.
15: I was going
9: to
15: say, yeah. And then Sunday finds a way to recover more than likely and heat up. And we have more severe weather that we'll likely have to contend with. So let's get into the tail end of the weekend, and then we'll even take you into early next week. So Stephen left it off with Sunday. So maybe we do have some leftover showers from Saturday night that we're going to be watching. More than likely, many of them should be sub-severe. When you look at the

0: trigger, and perhaps some of these storms could rotate as well.
1: Yeah, some of those could be rotating for quite a long time, too, once they get going in the atmosphere, and the atmosphere is going to be supporting them. This is more of that classic severe weather setup that we see, a trough out to the west. With that, when you're on the eastern side of that trough, you get the diffluence aloft, we call it, and that's this enhancement of some rising air. We also have pieces of energy within this trough that has spin, and that separately can influence the development of the storm. So both of those things are at play with this setup, and as a result, low pressures at the surface will grow. If you think of air leaving the surface and going upstairs and upward, that air, there's a vacuum, and you do eventually get a low that forms. It's just how it happens.
0: Yeah, and I think, you know, what's interesting too is that dry line has been a feature all week long. And we're even going to see it be a trigger mechanism. So that's why when you look at the spread for Sunday, it's following the lows. It's following that warm front in through the upper Midwest. It's a lot harder to get the storms to fire off where the dry line is, but it is quite the spread. So there is a potential for Sunday night, the tornado threat that increases, the low-level jet pumping in moisture and twists. So, excuse me, actually, I want to go ahead because I know we're running out of time. Let's just go ahead and through the timing of it so at least you get a handle on Sunday afternoon. So leftovers, and then by, what is that, 5 p.m., we're paying attention to these cells that start to pop.
1: Yep, and those cells will continue to work east. We'll see them in Sioux Falls. We'll see them in Minnesota, in Iowa. I mean, as we get closer to this event, we'll be able to nail down exactly the zones. But Sunday could be a really rough day through the upper Midwest. If that dry line produces farther to the south, Texas and Oklahoma have huge opportunities here. So that's also. But closer to that main low and where the front is going to start moving through, it's where we have to pay attention to.
0: Yeah. Yeah. Monday, severe weather outbreak possible afternoon through the overnight period. So we'll be diving into the details with all of that throughout the morning. We're also keeping a very close eye on the tropics. As you know, the season beginning today for the Eastern Pacific, and this coming on the heels of the latest update from the Climate Prediction Center, an El Nino expected to emerge in the coming weeks. High confidence that it'll be a strong one, and it could have major impacts on hurricane season. We have Weekend Weather Command host. Did I say that right? Mm-hmm. We have Weather Command Weekend host. I think I flipped the weather.
2: We get it.
0: The words, but you got the idea. We have Michael Estime here in studio with us. Okay, so not just focusing in on what it means for the basin, but also what it could mean for Hawaii, Michael.
3: Yeah, Marissa, we are going to be diving deep into the weeds on this one, right? We've talked about El Nino, but there's another little influence. It's called the PMM. OMG for my friends in Hawaii. That could have big impacts if you have any vacation plans to Hawaii by the time we get to late summer and into fall. We'll talk about how that could influence your weather coming up right after this.
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4: We're back on Weather Command, the Eastern Pacific hurricane season. You may have heard this already. It starts today, day one. We do want to take a quick look at the basin and what's there. And happy to say, not much, but don't. The water is warm. So it's the season that you don't want to sleep on, especially if you are in the southwest, if you're in the west, because it's not just monitoring where these systems go. Eventually, we'll be talking about where potentially the moisture could be transported. But now we are getting those tropical weather outlooks from the National Hurricane Center for both basins, even though the Atlantic doesn't begin until June 1st. But for the Pacific specifically, tropical development, it is unlikely in the next 7 days. Then you take a look at the extended, the long range outlook for the basin. And this is between May 27th and then for the first 2 days of June. Noting that increased rain, we have more rising air. We have more potential for a stormier setup as we get in towards the tail end of the month. But also with development possible highlighted here off the southern coast of Mexico. And also development likely in that same zone there. So it's not a guarantee, but potentially signals that we could start to see some things try to bubble up. Not that out of the ordinary as you get into June. Typically, we get that first name storm, that A-name storm, on June 10th. But a developing El Nino, of course, is a major topic ahead of the upcoming hurricane season. History suggesting that the Eastern Pacific could see increased tropical activity. But what does that mean for a state like Hawaii? Weather Command weekend host meteorologist Michael Estime joining us in Studio W this morning. And Michael, yes, we want to talk about El Nino, but there's another measure of ocean temperature, and it is called the Pacific Meridional Mode, PMM. Yes. It's easier to say. But arguing maybe a greater indicator of the tropical threat that we could see impact the islands.
5: Absolutely. And Marissa, you know, I love my analogies, so I want you to think about a hurricane, kind of like a marathon runner, and then warm ocean water, like water stations along that race path. El Nino is like a recruiter that signs up a lot of new runners in the east, but usually the water stations, as you know, if you've ever been on a marathon or half marathon, they like stop halfway, and the runners unfortunately collapse from exhaustion before reaching Hawaii. However, the PMM, the Pacific Meridional Mode, is like crews that actually set up extra water stations all the way to the finish line. And here's the thing. So when both of those work in unison, you have El Nino and then you have the PMM. When both of those work in unison, that helps those runners, if you will, stay strong and then complete that long journey all the way to Hawaii. So what exactly are we talking about? When we talk about El Nino, we look at this zone right here. It's 3.4 is what we call it. Now, the PMM zone is right here. It's just off the west coast of not just the United States, but more so Mexico. And when both of those are nice and warm, you get a long track. And we've seen that before, not just in 1959, but also in 1992 and 2018. And when you get that nice long track, unfortunately, that spells what could be a more active season for all eight of the Hawaiian Islands. In fact, we've seen that in years past, Marissa. When you look at 2018, when you look at 1959 and 1992, we've had several near impacts and at least two landfalls since 1950 when we've had a positive or warmer than usual, not just PMM, but also El Nino. So something that we have to watch very carefully in the months ahead.
4: Yeah, I think, you know, that's over 75 years of data right there. But it shows that it is possible. And if you have more storms that are being produced, well, more opportunities for the islands to be impacted indirectly and directly. Michael, thank you.
1: And the Eastern Pacific's not the only thing. Well, the Central Pacific as well, when we consider Hawaii. The Atlantic Basin, with still a little over 2 weeks to go until the season starts, the National Hurricane Center has resumed those daily outlooks that we know whenever there's an area of interest, we will see that from the National Hurricane Center. But we're showing you that first one. It doesn't look like anything because there is nothing to show. No tropical development is expected over the next 7 days, but they also sent out a reminder. We'll have to try to pull a screen grab. It's just their text, and it's basically reminding us that these outlooks are something that happened. They begin them a couple of weeks before the official start of the season and takes us all the way through.
4: It's like a routine doctor's appointment.
1: Just going in, checking in.
4: No need to be worried.
1: Yeah,
4: just
1: except insurance only covers one a year for you.
4: Well, that's true. Ours.
1: These we get four times a day. So
4: that's true.
1: Maybe the insurance companies can take a note.
4: Ding, ding. Hey, just because the season begins June 1st in the Atlantic doesn't mean we can't see storms before then. We've got Fox Weather First host meteorologist Craig Herrera joining us now. We have overall the average, right, of when you typically see the first storm of the Atlantic season.
6: Right.
4: But obviously there are outliers.
6: Yeah, no kidding. And we've had a couple of years where we had storms early in the season, my friend. Let's talk about that because you guys have been covering this. National Hurricane Center releasing its first Atlantic Tropical Outlook for the 2026 season. And also, it's been about 6 years to the day since we had a memorable preseason storm that actually came across the southeast coastline. We're talking about Tropical Storm Arthur. Not only was it the first named storm of the 2020 season, but a precursor to what would be a very active season as well. And what's more, Arthur marked the sixth straight year that a tropical cyclone formed in the Atlantic Basin before June. We take a look back at its cycle, the life cycle that we had here. Its origins actually can be traced to a front that stalled off of the Florida Straits. That was around May 10th. About 24 hours later, the low actually moved north-northeast around this area, the subtropical ridge, just off to the east there. That storm itself was off the coast of Florida, closer to the Bahamas. You can see the blue there, closer to Jackson. They looked at satellite imagery, radar, surface observations, and realized that it was organized enough to become a tropical depression. Then the Air Force, the Reserve Reconnaissance, went in there on the 17th, and they found that it was actually a tropical storm. This was on the blue that you see there just to the west of the coast of Florida here, about 23 miles southeast of Cape Hatteras. Then, and that was North Carolina, then on the 18th of May, it actually moved to closer to the Cape, never made landfall before it started to go back out into the open waters. What it did do, though, is cause a whole lot in the way of rip currents. And this was happening during a weekend event. And when we went to the weekend, they had sunny weather. A lot of people went to the Cape, and there were more than 70 water rescues off the coast of right off the Cape there. So that was a big concern for them. As far as rainfall, it produced up to 6 inches of rainfall well inland proportions of North Carolina, even a little bit of rain for South Carolina, but it was North Carolina that took the brunt of it. You can see it there from ocean 4 inches to almost 7 inches in some spots. Well inland, it wasn't really having an impact, but the impact did bring some big waves right to the coast. And of course, with the weekend being in place, that was a big concern for them. So having said that, you went 6 years in a row where we had a named storm before we even kicked off the Atlantic hurricane season. Marissa, to your point, you just have to watch to see what's going on, especially with the homegrown storms. This is a perfect example, developed off that front right off the Florida Straits, and then we were in business.
4: Yeah, I think it can creep up on some of us rather quickly.
6: Yeah.
4: So, you know, yes, there's going to be a lot of talk in the buildup, but these very specific examples, all the more reason why we just all need to be very in tune and just checked in.
6: Absolutely.
4: As we navigate the season and the start of it. So, Craig, we actually want you to stick around for this
6: one.
4: We're going to have a little bit of fun.
6: Okay.
4: Something else that comes out of the ocean, also just as unappealing to many, sargassum. It's, as you know, Craig, it's a large brown seaweed. It floats in island-like masses. It washes up on Florida's Atlantic coast. And if you've experienced it, you've been around it, you know it can have a smell to it. But it's also home for parasites and other sea creatures.
1: What do you think of the word, Greg?
6: Well, number one, I don't like the word. And then you said parasites and you lost me even more.
1: I know. Well, guess what? Thanks to science.
6: Thanks a lot.
1: Sargassum could show up on our food or at least show up on our plate in the form of food. Yesterday, we had a food scientist join Fox Weather to explain.
7: every year sargassum this washed up on our shores, and it's sort of nuisance because you really can't enjoy these white sandy beaches. So instead of just removing and sending into the dumps, our focus was, can we make use of it and find something valuable? So yes, it's not edible, but it has some food components that can be utilized, and it's already been utilized in food industry from other sources.
1: Okay, so you separate it. So right. You're not going to have a plate of sargassum. So that's...
4: And here I was waiting for my sesame salad. Seaweed sesame salad.
6: It kind of looked like seaweed.
4: Soy sauce.
6: I mean, yeah, exact spinach. I don't know. Would you do it?
1: I'm you got to try everything once, right? You said yesterday, Marissa.
6: No.
4: Everything gets at least one attempt from me. No, I guess I like the idea of thinking outside of the box. How can we take something that's a nuisance and reshape the narrative and turn it into something useful to humans?
1: And something that is excessive, too. I mean, something
6: that is true.
1: Plentiful of. Mm-hmm. But I know it is used actually in soil. So sargassum does have a purpose. It's nutrient rich for soil, and that's a practice that they do on the beaches. I think Brandy Campbell a couple of years ago covered that.
6: Yeah.
1: It becomes a part of a potting mix or a soil.
6: Yeah.
1: But I don't know. To make it edible.
4: Did you say potting?
1: Potting.
4: I heard, you know, I heard potty.
6: That's what I heard too.
1: Potting.
6: I'm like, well, I don't know if I have the sargassum.
1: Potting.
4: But it creates a potty mouth.
1: Speaking of food. All right.
4: All right. Good morning.
6: Anyway,
4: happy breakfast.
6: Craig,
4: always fun when you
6: Great to
4: around.
6: See y'all. Happy Friday, y'all.
4: Happy Friday. Enjoy that weekend. You know, the weekend is going to be busy for folks here in Fox Weather, but also all of you in those zones for severe weather. It is returning with the fury. That's going to last through the weekend. Storms expected to fire up today and then continue in through next week. By Sunday, we are looking at a potentially dangerous severe weather outbreak across the plains. In fact, the Storm Prediction Center now warning that there is an increasing chance of strong to intense tornadoes on Monday afternoon for folks in central Kansas into northern Oklahoma. That's a big, big spread. So Fox Weather, your severe weather HQ, will be back with more breaking down that threat.
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1: Hello and welcome to a new hour on Fox Weather. You're watching Weather Command. I'm Stephen Morgan.
4: And I'm Marissa Torres. Thank you for joining us. It is Friday, May 15th. I'm so excited.
1: You ready for it?
4: I am. You know, it's the end of the work week. It's been a long week, arguably, for so many of you. But it's also just the beginning for the hurricane season. It's the official start of the Eastern Pacific hurricane season today.
1: Yeah, and we have that. Now we've transitioned into seasons. We've also got something that we're watching in the Atlantic. We want to go over here and show you what we've got. It is the beginning, Marissa, of these tropical weather outlooks. TWOs, as some people call them. I don't even call them that, but that's the acronym. You get these four times a day, and it's early in the season, no surprise that this is what it's saying.
4: Right.
1: Nothing expected over the next 7 days.
4: This is what we wanted to say.
1: Yeah.
4: So we'll be following these, even though the Atlantic season doesn't officially begin till June 1st. We are going to start to see more of these as we move forward. And as things heat up, literally, figuratively, we're also following the rapidly developing El Nino. The Climate Prediction Center announcing just yesterday morning, we brought it to you live here on Weather Command, that the odds for a strong El Nino, those are increasing. Now up to 82% chance for that weather pattern kicking in by June and then lasting through winter.
1: So there's a lot of pieces that we can talk about. No specific storm yet, and we like that. This morning, we want to bring in Fox Weather hurricane specialist Brian Norcross. He's been busy. A great Q&A yesterday with Ken Graham, the director of the National Weather Service, Brian. And good morning to you.
12: And good morning and welcome to the Eastern Pacific hurricane season, which indeed starts earlier than the Atlantic. And you might wonder why that is the case. Well, just the way Mother Nature makes things work out. First of all, the upper level winds are just more conducive over the Eastern Pacific than they are over the Atlantic this time of year. They just more slowly become conducive over the Atlantic. So that's why we have that season kick in earlier. That's the number one reason. The number two reason is the water warms up. So in the Atlantic, at this time of year, we're still getting some cold fronts pushing south. And that also, and also the winds over the Atlantic are stronger, which stirs up the water. So the Atlantic and the Caribbean and the Gulf stay cooler later in the year until all of the factors that kind of create cooler water tend to move farther north. And all this means that the Eastern Pacific hurricane season, the areas kind of near Mexico and even offshore of California near Hawaii, or actually that's not true, not near Hawaii. This is all the Mexico kind of water. That all tapers off sooner. Hawaii's hurricane season actually starts the same as the Atlantic. It starts on June 1st, even though obviously the water in the Pacific is all connected. So those are the reasons that the National Hurricane Center kicks off hurricane season in the Eastern Pacific earlier. And as a matter of fact, when you go back, look at all the systems that have happened in May, going back to 1950, look, 25 tropical storms, 19 hurricanes in May, including four Category 3 and above hurricanes. So, I mean, some years the hurricane season really does kick in the Eastern Pacific. And so we that's why all this is going on here starting on May 15th. That would be today. Now, here's where we are this year. The water is exceptionally warmer than normal. Now, this is not the temperature of the water here. Notice up here, this is the difference from average of the temperature of the water. And you can see this spectacularly warm for May area of water from Southern California out to Hawaii and back to Mexico. So if we get a system, if we get like a disturbance, they eventually started over Africa, made it all the way across the Atlantic, but too far south, too hostile, comes in here into the Pacific, it's going to have exceptionally warm water to work with here. We're going to have to watch poor folks in Hawaii that have been through so much this year. This kind of pattern is conducive to having stronger storms in Hawaii. Hawaii. It's also conducive to having much more moisture move up into the Southwest, California, the desert Southwest, and so forth. So we'll keep all this in mind. And though this has nothing to do with El Nino, this is just the way the water temperature is setting up here off the coast of Mexico and over toward Hawaii. Now, there are the actual temperatures as they stand right now. So you can see we're not going to get any hurricanes up here. The water is warm for May, but it's still way too cool for anything like that. But out in here, different story. So very, very warm temperatures there off the coast of Mexico and Central America. All right. Now, as far as the El Nino goes, we're going to look farther south than that batch of warm water, and it's in this box. So right now, that water is just kind of moderate. Yes, it looks a little warmer than normal here, but actually, when they do the calculation, because they compare the temperature in that box to the tropics all around the world, it actually ends up being just about average for this time of year, taking all that into account, taking climate change into account. But that's where we're going to watch, and we're going to see what happens with the water. And the forecast is for it to warm up significantly. And science tells us that when it does, then we get hostile upper level winds over the Atlantic in terms of hurricanes. We get more moisture into the desert Southwest. We get other effects, drought effects and so forth in Brazil and other places around the world. So this is a driver of a significant climate effect, especially if it gets very strong. How strong is it going to get? Well, we're not sure. We're still in the spring, and things can be iffy. But you see, here's the El Nino line right there. So you see, every forecast shows that there's going to be an El Nino developing, and the consensus is right about the 2 degrees. But again, remember, we're not measuring anymore compared to average. We're measuring compared to what the current tropics are. That changes it a little bit. But in any case, the odds favor a strong El Nino in the hurricane season right in here, which means potentially a significant effect on how storms develop in the Atlantic. The El Nino's peak, by the way, right out there. There you see the peak there. That's about Christmas time. El Nino for the Christ child. That's how it was named by Peruvian fishermen way back in the 19th century. So taking all that into account, here's what now 17 agencies have made seasonal hurricane forecasts. We look at the average 13, 6, and 2, Category 3 and above. So 13 named storms, 6 hurricanes. And there you see the 30-year average, which we take to be the natural average right now. So slightly below average to a near average hurricane season, which we haven't really seen anything that kind of felt that way in quite some time. Next Thursday, the official NOAA forecast is going to come out. Of course, we'll have that for you here on Fox Weather. All right, guys, one more thing I want to show you over on the western side of the Pacific. Remember, we've been looking at the Google AI forecasts and kind of the new kind of data we're going to get this year. And that's what it's showing for today. Now, here we are, the 15th of May. It's showing exactly nothing developing. Okay, but I have that noted for a reason. Now let's go forward into next week. Watch the day, watch the day. There we are, Thursday of next week. Still nothing. So if we had a regular cone for any kind of system, of course we wouldn't have a cone because the cone goes out 5 days. Okay, but on Thursday, Friday, look, it starts to show the hint of something here, and this is something like a cone. 90% chance, according to Google stats, that the center is going to pass through that area toward the Philippines. Now, this is way next weekend, not like tomorrow, but another week ahead. And then let's go farther into the future and now into the following week. And what we saw happen is another system formed back here. That first system ends up over here in the South China Sea, and this other system kind of goes up in here. So anyway, a little bit of a preview to the data that's coming. So the Google system goes out 15 days. Well, much farther than we would normally kind of track these things. Of course, we're going to have to see how all this works. They've run the statistics, and they claim 90% chance that the center is going to stay in there. So we'll see. It's an exciting new time in terms of what we can know and when we can know it and how we're going to show it.
1: It's going to be called the
12: it's a little bit daunting, but there you go.
1: The cone of certainty from the AI models, I guess. I don't know. It's a thing, Brian, though, when you look at a developing storm in from an operational standpoint, with the National Hurricane Center leaning into AI models, really using them a lot last year, for the Atlantic Basin, how will they use these in their forecast this season?
12: It's just going to be part of the forecasting array that they use. There will be a combination of the traditional models and the AI models. They're working to figure out how they weight the various forecasts based on what happened last year and how they've tested the new AI models. Because not only is Google going to put out the last year's model, they're going to put out a new model, but also the European Center has upgraded their model. The GFS AI is out, which is kind of a hybrid model. And so there's going to be a lot more data. And as always, the best forecasts come from looking at the combination of data and weighting it appropriately, saying, okay, if the Google model is a little better, let's give that a little more credence, but we can improve on that because the biases in that are a little different than they are in the European or the GFS and the UK Met model. So we're going to look at the array of possibilities from all of those and know how to weight them to get the best forecast. That's the work going on now behind the scenes to make the best forecast this hurricane season.
1: Yeah, I wanted to know that peek behind the curtain. Interesting.
4: Well, yeah, what Oz is doing behind there. Yeah, I think I loved the Q&A, Brian. Between you and Ken Graham, who also used to be the director of the National Hurricane Center, we're talking about decades of experience. But just to show the evolution of forecasting when it comes to these tropical systems, where we are headed and what this season, every season's different. So beginning the discussion, did you ring a bell for today? Was there an official bell ringing launching us into the season for you?
12: Well, the bell goes back to Dr. Bill Gray, and the bell day is August 20th. Because that's the beginning of the real Atlantic hurricane season. And Bill used to go at Colorado State University, go around and ring this bell to say, all right, this is it. And I mean, he's absolutely right. You know, here in South Florida, Hurricane Andrew, which was August 24th, was the earliest on record major hurricane category 3 or above in South Florida. As many hurricanes as have affected South Florida, it's the earliest. So that really is, for the most part, when the busy hurricane season kicks in.
1: August 20th,
4: it's I'll be ringing a bell.
1: Another reason for us to have a countdown.
4: Mm-hmm.
1: Thank you for that, Brian.
4: Yeah, always appreciate your insight. Brian, Fox Weather Hurricane Specialist Brian Norcross with us on this first day of the EPAC hurricane season. We'll talk to you soon.
1: All right, let's talk now severe weather. As we have been watching for the past several days, this threat grow through the plains. And as things come to life, that transport from the Gulf, that moisture is going to be streaming north into Iowa, parts of Minnesota, Wisconsin. We do have that upgraded threat now. It's a level 3 out of 5, and it does include Des Moines, Omaha on the western fringe of it. But what we've been watching this morning has continued to be this weakening complex, this cluster of storms as it's pushing off to the east and to the south. In the wake of that, we actually have a pretty pleasant morning. Nice conditions now through the Quad Cities, Davenport, Peoria now. Things are improving. The sun's beginning to come out. Effingham's dealing with some rain. Evansville, Indiana, we might watch as this batch of moisture makes it into Indianapolis, Louisville, Kentucky. Nothing warned on this thing, and I don't see that happening. If we were to see any sort of warnings, it might come on the southern periphery of it, well east of St. Louis. But as you can tell, me as well, this thing is weakening. It's decaying as it's moving east, southeast, moving into a more stable environment. These clusters, it happens. Actually, you see this a bit more commonly in the summer, where you get storms that form overnight, they grow, they reach this maximum early in the morning, and then as the low-level jet eases, the storm loses some of its energy. So what that offers us, though, is an opportunity to reset things.
4: Yeah.
1: Looks like it's going to be a hard reset today.
4: Mm-hmm. Yeah, I think, we did get the upgrade from the SPC for that level 3 out of 5. I don't know if that came early this morning or last night, but regardless, putting that bullseye over Iowa for some of the nastier winds, especially, we could see some large hail. I guess it's waiting for things to pop yet again into the later afternoon. There is some potential that the low-level jet does kick in a little bit more for tonight, further off into the Midwest. So you can see through Iowa is where we see some of those cells, those clusters that could bring the damaging winds especially.
1: And those storms might on Saturday morning still be around, but similar to what we're going to deal with today, we'll have an opportunity to reset things. Mm-hmm. Wind threat is something to watch, especially as we head later into the evening. So we're talking beyond 7 p.m. The risk actually grows. In fact, there's more real estate involved in the wind threat in parts of Texas because we have a dry line down there that could lead to some problems. The other risk for Saturday includes actually all the way from the Front Range to near the Appalachians, that level one threat. It's a big zone. Mm-hmm. We will have storms that are ongoing, but the zone that we'll have to watch for a renewed risk with the at least dynamics most favorable will be through the upper Midwest. As that surface low emerges in the plains, we are going to have just a little piece of energy, a short wave. Warm front's going to start opening up. So this opportunity for us to see storms again, even though we've had 2 days of severe weather, it remains in the plains. So we'll need to pay attention for it. Damaging winds, another threat for Saturday, including hail.
4: Storm fatigue. It's a thing, but we do get more forward movement. Everything's been kind of stagnant, and it'll remain that way in through Saturday. But we're not done with Saturday. We're even looking ahead into Sunday, Monday, Tuesday. I mean, we've got several days of some nasty weather with the potential for this to peak Monday. This is a look at the Sunday outlook, that level 3 out of 5, yet again and through portions of the plains and Midwest, a level 2 threat that goes all the way into the Twin Cities, Minneapolis. But that Sioux Falls area, Sioux City towards Omaha, this is where we'll be paying attention to some very intense storms, potentially dangerous severe weather outbreak across the plains. Even the Storm Prediction Center now warning that there's an increasing chance of strong to intense tornadoes for Monday afternoon that would impact central Kansas, northern Oklahoma. Fox Weather, your severe weather HQ, will be breaking down all the days when we return.
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4: back here on Weather Command this morning, and we are in the throes of a multi-day severe weather threat. And this will be the main focus today, all the way in through the middle part of next week. We'll be tracking severe weather. We have today, we have tomorrow. We just broke that down before the break. But now we want to go ahead and kick it off with Sunday. So the tail end of the weekend. We're talking about a time of year, May, when we typically anticipate severe weather. But it's also a month where we have graduation parties, graduation ceremonies, where we have prom, where we have all sorts of things. And people are outside and typically very disconnected from what's happening. And these storms are looking very much so like a late afternoon, early evening, and then the potential into the overnight hours. So we look at the Sunday threat. There is a level 3 out of 5 threat, and that is for portions of Nebraska and into a little bit of Iowa, into South Dakota, into Minnesota. But I think the thing also to take away is we go from the Red River all the way into the northern part of Minnesota and into the UP of Michigan. So you have a lot of dynamics at play at all levels of the atmosphere. And we're looking at that energy that's going to be on the move beginning Sunday and into Monday. You have this trough that's going to be exiting out of Intermountain West. So you get a lot of lift with that. These storms that develop will be able to breathe. It's also going to help foster the development of an area of low pressure. That low will be a huge catalyst and driver into bringing up moisture, aiding in the twist in the atmosphere. You also have this lifting warm front and another area of low pressure. That's why we're seeing just a larger scope of region that's going to be at risk for these thunderstorms. And so with that on Sunday, Stephen, we look at the potential for, as the SVC calls it, discrete long track supercell development.
1: Mm-hmm. And that's going to take us right into Monday. But let's get through Sunday first, because it's possible that on Monday, when we watch these storms, there will be storms that produce tornadoes on Sunday that will have some right. damage. And it looks still to be a multi-day threat. I do think that from an intensity standpoint, Monday has a slightly higher ceiling than Sunday, but Sunday is still going to be a very active day if things do ultimately materialize. And there's no reason to believe that they won't. Yeah. I don't think we're going to have much in the way of convection in the morning on Sunday. So there should be time for us to warm up.
4: Yeah, I mean, this is a look at Sunday afternoon, and in those zones where we anticipate some of the severe weather, you have what'll likely be sunny skies and nothing but heating. We're very warm, in fact. We're hot. Yeah. We're into the low 90s in some cases, maybe approaching mid-90s. So that's 5 p.m., and you start to see things really just pop and blossom. So maybe we're looking at clusters. Maybe we have more of a discrete cell scenario and those supercells. As you get into the overnight and you get the enhancement from the low-level jet, you pump in more moisture. You add a little bit more twist, and you add this ability for these storms to continue and to still be quite strong.
1: And the storms, as they strengthen, they're going to continue with their severe threats. We might have the mode change a bit, so maybe it'll go from a tornadic threat to a damaging wind threat. But something unique about this event is that the tornado risk could persist overnight, and I think that if some of these storms are able to remain discrete, the long track supercells, as you mentioned, and if they go into the overnight hours, the tornado risk will remain. We've not seen much of that this season. We have seen it in the past, where overnight storms are deadly, very dangerous. They are the deadliest when you look at it, but it's worth watching.
4: Yeah, I think we could get an upgrade to Monday at some point, depending on where the SPC feels we're going to be most vulnerable to some of the stronger and more widespread storms. There's a lot of rain with this as well over the course of several days, so also a flood threat to monitor.
1: One to pay attention to. There was a risk for some of that isolated flooding yesterday in the Northeast. That's where we want to head to next, because the weather has been cool and showery. But we have some good news on this Friday. The gloom is going to give way to bloom. The Northeast finally turning a corner this weekend, welcoming in some summer-like conditions. It's that summer weather that I think a lot of us have been looking forward to. Weather Command weekend host meteorologist Melanie Black joining us now. Good morning, Melanie. Tell us the good news.
13: Oh, yes. Bring it on, right? We just have to get rid of this batch of moisture that's still lingering across the Northeast, but some hot temperatures are on the horizon and plenty of sunshine to go around just in time for when it counts across the weekend and then lingering into early next week. So let's rewind over the past 24 hours. Here's a look at those rainfall totals. Some spots across far northern New England picked up 2 to 3 inches, but it was a more widespread spread 1 to 2 inches. And we still have some leftover moisture that's coming in from the Gulf of Maine, really impacting parts of Maine, but not a whole lot to write home about. As we go forward with our Fox weather model, you can see some lingering showers continue to pivot around across New England, but we'll start to really clear things out as we go through the second half of the day and setting the stage for a nice weekend. Not a whole lot of rainfall still to come, so it might be one of those days. If you forgot the umbrella, yeah, don't worry about it. Rainfall amounts still under about a half an inch, so not a whole lot that's going to be coming down. But here's that pattern change, and it starts across the central U.S. We can go back to yesterday when we had 20 new record highs that were broken or tied. Look at some of those temperatures across Texas reaching into the 90s and the triple digits. This ridge of high pressure that's been driving the heat across the central part of the U.S. continues to shift off to the east. And as it does through the weekend, you'll start to see more cities across the Midwest to the Mid-Atlantic and Northeast that are going to have hot to pretty toasty conditions. Specifically looking at today, these are some temperatures that we don't experience until the summer. So we are jumping right ahead to July. 89 degrees, the forecasted high for cities like Minneapolis to Des Moines. And that's certainly feeling more like summer for us. You look at where we see some of the brighter pinks, and that's going to be that corridor in western Texas again, where temperatures could push into the upper 90s, close to 100 degrees. By the time we get into tomorrow, you can see Chicago, St. Louis, Des Moines, you're back into the 80s, Nashville and Atlanta pushing into the upper 80s. And by Sunday, you have more of the warmth. In fact, these temperatures are going to jump into the upper 80s to the low 90s from Cincinnati down to Nashville and Atlanta. And look at that. Look what's in store for D.C. to Raleigh, where temperatures pushing 90 degrees by the end of the weekend. And there's more in store of that. 80 degrees for us in New York as we keep this warm pattern around into early next week. In fact, temperatures are going to soar across the entire eastern U.S., with temperatures running anywhere from 10 to possibly 30 degrees above average. Here's a look at those record highs as we go forward into Monday. You can see temperatures in the low 90s from Pittsburgh to Athens, Ohio. So those are potential records set to be broken. We do this little step up as we go through the next few days, reaching the low 90s as we get into early next week. Not too shabby if you like the heat, right?
1: Yeah, I know. I think that Pittsburgh is the first time that I've seen. I always look at the first digit. 6, 7, 8, 9. It goes 60s, 70s, and 80s, 90s.
13: And our St. Louis on there. We're from St. Louis.
1: Also doing the same thing.
13: Yeah. Low 80s to upper 80s.
1: It's wild how things can change so quickly this time of year. Melanie Black, thank you.
4: Such is life, right? It's wild how quickly things can change. But it is less than a month until the start of the 2026 FIFA World Cup, the first group stage game. That's going to be played on June 11th. That'll be held in Mexico. But as you know, Canada and the U.S. of A., we are also hosting. Now, most of the games are going to be here in the lower 48. We've got 16 cities, each with its unique weather challenges. And for those open-air stadiums, well, the forecast is just as important as that starting lineup. So we want to talk about the stadiums, where you're going to be anchored down to watch these teams. So let's first talk about and focus in on New York, New Jersey. Now, this is a stadium that has 8 matches. You have 5 group stage, 1 round of 32, 1 round of 16, and you've got the final here. So a lot of excitement that's building in New York City ahead of the games. Now, the city itself launching an initiative this week to get kids amped for the world stage coming right into their backyard. In fact, this headline from our affiliate Fox 5 New York reading, New York City to turn streets near 50 schools into soccer pitches ahead of the World Cup. The program, it's going to close streets to cars. I'm sure that's going to have people rattled, but it will be fun, I'm sure, for the children. It's going to transform these spaces into pitches where people can play soccer, kids can play soccer and participate in other activities. More details about that is going to be coming in the coming days. Meanwhile, on the New Jersey side of things, you got to jump across the Hudson. There's been reports that people are going to try to walk from New York to New Jersey. You can't do it, folks. But there's been some controversy about transportation because of the fact you can't walk and you can't drive and park at the stadium. So how are you going to get there? Well, New Jersey Transit, it's a main artery of transportation for folks in New Jersey getting into New York City. And New Jersey Transit is going to be running trains to the stadium from Manhattan. The cost of tickets has drawn national headlines. At first, New Jersey Transit tickets were priced at $150. They were reduced to $105. And then the latest, we got an update from New Jersey's governor, Mikey Sherrill, saying, hey, good news. Ahead of New Jersey Transit, World Cup train tickets going on sale tonight. New Jersey Transit is lowering the ticket prices to 98 without New Jersey taxpayer money. It's still a lot. It's still a lot. It's a round trip ticket. And it's going to be, I think, another cost to the hundreds, if not thousands of dollars people are already paying. But this is a big deal. It's been a while since we've had the World Cup here. And the last time that happened, Brazil won. So we want to see the USA have some fun with it and take it all the way here to the World Cup final, which will be held in New York, New Jersey, in the beautiful East Rutherford, New Jersey. This stadium, by the way, it is open air, as you can see. And so while we know the World Cup final will be played on July 19th, we don't know who will be in it, but we can tell you, climatologically speaking, this is typically a day where the temperature is in the upper 80s. Upper 80s, that's not looking at humidity, though we do have a chance for rain or perhaps some thunderstorms for this time of year. It's going to be humid. It's going to be hot. And we'll probably have a heat index somewhere around, if it's looking like that, into the mid-90s. So either way, we're here for all the fun. And you can catch all the World Cup action on Fox. And of course, for your sports weather and weather news coverage, be sure to tune in to Fox Weather. Keep it here. We'll be right back after a short break.
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1: All right, it's the bottom of the hour. We are back here on Weather Command. Severe weather is a huge headline today. Going to be one right through the weekend, kind of dealing with the worst of spring. Mm-hmm. We'll talk more about that in a little bit. There's something else that's happening today, too.
4: Yeah, a little thing called the start of the Eastern Pacific hurricane season. It kicks off today. And on the heels of today, the Climate Prediction Center releasing its latest update to Enzo, giving us a clearer picture of El Nino conditions as we inch closer to summer.
1: That region 3.4, as we know, the waters near the equatorial Pacific continue to warm. In fact, they are now warmer than average compared to what we saw in April, as they were cooler than average, but getting warmer. Plus, with the Atlantic hurricane season just about 2 weeks away, the National Hurricane Center today, they've started issuing those tropical weather outlooks. And you see the text there, no tropical development expected in the next 7 days. We like it.
4: Phew, we like to see that one. Joining the conversation, National Hurricane Center Deputy Director Jamie Rum. Jamie, thank you for joining us here on Weather Command. You know, we look ahead to the tropical outlooks, as Stephen showed there. No development expected in the next 7 days. But here's the thing, and here's our question to start. Well, the Atlantic Basin doesn't technically begin its hurricane season until June 1st.
1: Yeah.
4: So we have a couple more weeks to go. We have a screenshot of the full text that goes along with that TWO, that tropical weather outlook. And it kind of says what Stephen showed us already, and also just outlines this is routine and you're going to see more of this moving forward. But why begin them for the Atlantic now if it's the EPAC that technically just launched today?
5: It's just a way for us to be prepared and ready. It's not atypical for early season activity in the Atlantic. So, you know, occasionally we can get situations where activity forms before the official start of the hurricane season on Atlantic hurricane season on June 1. So I think it's just better that we're all prepared and situated. You know, we like to practice what we preach here at the National Hurricane Center. We tell the viewers to be ready for hurricane season, even before a storm or disturbance forms. We like to practice what we preach here at the Hurricane Center.
1: I think that that's a good reason why they're issued. I was curious about that as well. Jamie, you have the Eastern PAC behind you, and we like what it says. Nothing expected over the next 7 days. If there's one thing that's interesting, looking at the different maps that we have, it's how anomalously warm the Eastern Pacific is. I mean, even parts of the Central Pacific closer to Hawaii, and we have that map, I think, to show, does that tell you anything about the early weeks of the EPAC season, how it's anomalously warm?
5: Yeah, I mean, obviously, nobody's breaking news to say that El Nino appears to be developing in the Pacific potentially quite quickly. And if that trend continues, that would likely create conditions that would favor tropical cyclone development in not only the Eastern Pacific, but also the Central Pacific. So, you know, obviously we're really watching that activity, making sure that we're really, really prepared to handle an uptick in activity out here. Probably you've covered this before, but we're for the first time ever, we have the full suite of storm surge products, including an explicit watch and warning for the first time ever being developed for Hawaii should a threat develop there. And so, yeah, we're taking it very, very seriously and sort of getting prepared, all sorts of testing and readiness activity happening behind the scenes, including some of which today.
4: Yeah, we were, Stephen and I were just collecting our thoughts before the interview with you. Yeah. You oversee the storm surge unit, wondering what evolution we would see this season, but storm surge can be incredibly dangerous and deadly as we get those landfalling systems. But in terms of the EPAC, in terms of watching the Eastern Pacific, as you know, your team at the National Hurricane Center, also with the CPC Climate Prediction Center, you released this long-range outlook, and it is a product we've been showing here throughout the morning, showing that development is likely toward the end of May and early June. And in June, we do typically have these what are called homegrown systems, particularly in the Gulf. How does that work with the Eastern Pacific? Do these lows moving off the Mexico coast, is this something we typically start to see at this time of the season?
5: Yeah, so what happens in the early parts of the season is a little bit different. This is a really good question. The pattern it sets up in the early part of the season, so late May, early June on a normal year, is you get a little bit out of reach here, but you get this sort of, we call it a Central American gyre, but sort of technical speak, you just sort of get this sort of semi-permanent broad-scale circulation that sort of forms down there, and you get a lot of moisture to sort of pull up. So that can be a genesis area for cyclone activity, both in the Eastern Pacific, Western Caribbean, or western side of the Atlantic Basin. So that's one of the things you're watching for. Also, early in the season, you know, we're still getting cold fronts or cool fronts this time of year pushing into the Gulf waters, and if they sort of stall and linger, that can be an early genesis mechanism. It's a little early in the season for the traditional tropical wave coming off Africa. While they are there, they are present, they tend to be on the weakish side. That's more of a potential genesis mechanism sort of later into the Atlantic hurricane season. So that those are the types of patterns that you're looking at closely to see how they will materialize.
1: And I hate to skip around here, but sort of this free-flowing conversation that we're having, Jamie, with the storm surge products that now will be issued for Hawaii. Behind the scenes, was there a lot of work that needed to be done in order to have those products generated? Because storm surge is so complicated, it's so complex, and I'm wondering why previous seasons we weren't able to feature those products, but we will be able to now. I know it's been in the works for a few years.
5: Yeah, I mean, great question. Number one, it allows me an opportunity to brag on the hard work of our folks here. So in an island environment like

0: Storm surge warning is one of the warnings that we call a WEA, a wireless emergency alert. What you would know is it gets pushed to your cell phone. You can imagine the massive amount of testing and coordination with you get regulatory approval and you know, get that type of mechanism in place to be able to not only issue it from here, but have that information flow through the entire federal system and trigger the cell phone alerting. So, you know, those two things combined made Hawaii a particularly difficult challenge for us. And that's why it came a little bit later than other parts of the storm surge journey. It's also why we're so proud to launch it this season, the culmination of years of effort here at the National Hurricane Center. Hopefully there we don't get to try it out this season, but I do feel good in the fact that you know, if El Nino does develop and we do have an active season out there, you know, we've got every tool in the arsenal to warn people.
1: We have our Michael Estimated today talking about the PMM, the Pacific Meridional Mode, and that sometimes is a harbinger too with these two climate factors of maybe Hawaii getting in on some action. So what timing? Before we let you go, we never can let you off the hook without talking to you about AI, Jamie. I blame Brian Norcross, our hurricane expert, because at the top of the hour he was showing us a product that was pretty interesting from Google's DeepMind. It's not technically a cone, but it's a product that DeepMind is introducing that could show where maybe the center of a cyclone will eventually go. He was giving an example in the Western Pacific, because there's hints that we could get one in the Western Pacific by late next week. I mean, with this new feature, I'm sure AI is going to get even more attention. There's a product right there. Yeah, great. Love that we can show that. And AI has come a long way. It wasn't great on forecasting intensity last season. We know that. But from the perspective of the NHC, are you guys using it even more now this season? And is that one of the products that you guys will be watching as well on the side?
0: Yeah, this is a great question. While AI has been a part of our forecast process here for years, dating back to even when I was a hurricane forecaster, to give you a sense of context, the sophistication and level of the machine learning is much, much, much deeper and accelerates at a pace now that it boggles the mind. And we're poised not only with our relationship and agreement with Google, but other AI models and capabilities to extract that information and put it into our forecast almost immediately. You know, one of the big thrusts that we had in the offseason was looking back at last season, learning and then adjusting, because last year was sort of the first year that we really started to use these newer AI modeling techniques. I think we learned a lot in that season, and now we're ready to push forward much more confidently in using these new tools to improve our forecasting.
2: It is fascinating to watch, and honestly, to have a front row seat to everything you've been able to do. I know the EPAC season is just beginning today, but the work never ends at the National Hurricane Center, and continuing to adapt and work on the tools that we are able to bring to everybody to keep them safe. So thank you for joining us this morning. We've got, 200 days to go. 199 as we look ahead to the season. So Jamie Rome, Deputy Director of the National Hurricane Center, thank you for your time.
0: Thank you.
2: And as we mentioned, as you heard Jamie say, watching for that very likely developing El Nino that'll be emerging in the coming weeks. And it, of course, will have an impact on hurricane season. So we have Weather Command weekend host, meteorologist Michael Estime here with a look at it, specifically, again, how it could impact Hawaii.
3: Yeah, not just Hawaii, but the west coast of Mexico, perhaps even the west coast of the United States. As we mentioned, today starts the very first day of the Eastern Pacific hurricane season, runs through the end of November. But we have not just El Nino, but what Stephen mentioned, the PMM. What is that, and how could that affect any of your travel plans to Hawaii? The answer to that coming up right after this quick break.
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8: Welcome back into Weather Command. It is Friday, so how about a little bit of fun?
9: Let's have fun.
8: Shake it up. What does Taylor Swift say? Shake it off.
9: Shake it off.
8: Shake it off. The FIFA World Cup held right here in North America. It is less than a month away. And as the world stage of football comes to the U.S. of A., we're also getting news about the NFL. Also, football.
9: Yeah.
8: Football. The 2026-2027 season schedule, it actually was just released last night.
9: And we can bring you all these stats and stuff. We don't do that, but some sports guys do, like the next guy we have. He's also a meteorologist, America's Weather Center host.
10: Yeah.
9: Meteorologist Bob Van Dillen. Hey, Bob, we're going to play a game. It's a would you rather game. It's football versus football. Marissa and I, we're going to be the game masters, okay. And you get to tell us which game you'd rather attend. It's not really a right or wrong answer, but it might be because we have some stats that could maybe work against your decision.
10: Understood. Yeah.
9: First up, so you know the different cities that are going to be hosting. Mm-hmm.
10: Right.
9: Miami. We want to go to Miami first. Yeah. Would you rather go to a football match in June, which is with the World Cup, or a football game in Miami in November? What would be the preference?
10: You know what? It's a great question. It depends on who the Dolphins are playing. If it's like a Dolphins-Jets game, mm-hmm. it'd probably be as low scoring as a football game. So.
9: Fair enough.
10: I would have to. Mm-hmm.
9: That's the insight we were hoping you'd get.
10: Yeah. I would go football. I would go, you know, let's
9: you
10: go
9: would
10: soccer.
9: Go.
8: Okay.
9: Yeah, all right. Absolutely. We'll have to see because you look at that average temperature and also the average rain in June. You're going to be dodging showers.
10: I'm just going. I'm looking at the weather, but I'm also thinking entertainment value for my buck, and it would probably be soccer.
9: Okay. The four matches, none of them are for Team USA, so do you have a preference? Saudi Arabia versus Uruguay, Uruguay versus Cabo Verde, Scotland versus Brazil, Portugal and Colombia.
10: I'm going to go Scotland because I got a little Scottish in me. So
9: okay.
8: So the last time we hosted the World Cup, Brazil won. They beat Italy. That was in 1994.
10: You know what? They changed the turf in Giant Stadium from turf to grass for that in soccer. I was like, oh, great. Mm. We're going to have a grass field for Giants to play on. They
9: love it.
10: Right
8: nope. As soon as those games are over, so is that pitch.
10: Okay.
8: Next up. Bob.
10: By the way, Matthew Blue right here. Look at the background. It's New Jersey, New York. And that's Newark right there. That's the Passaic River.
8: Oh, wow. Yes.
9: Look at that.
10: That's
9: blending.
10: What I'm talking about. That's my
8: look at
10: buddy
8: us
10: right
8: getting
10: here.
8: Fancy. Just don't swim across the Hudson to get to the games, right?
10: Right.
8: So we have, by the way, the final game for the World Cup. It's going to be played in New York, New Jersey, what many people know as MetLife Stadium.
10: Right.
8: That's going to be on July 19th.
10: Uh-huh.
8: But would you rather see that on July 19th, the World Cup final?
10: No.
8: Or
10: no, don't care.
8: The
10: no, no, don't care.
8: Or on
10: Giants,
8: January
10: Eagles.
8: 10th, you have the Giants and the Eagles
10: the
8: game.
10: Average high is 40 degrees and you get a shot of snow. That's football weather, baby. Yes. I'm talking double O football. Yeah. And I'm a Giants fan.
8: You're a Giants fan. I'd rather be shivering than sweating, personally,
10: yeah.
8: But a World Cup final.
10: You too, huh? World Cup final, would you go with the soccer?
8: Yeah, I would. Because USA will be in it.
9: And because of the halftime show.
8: Exactly. This is really exciting, right?
10: Point.
8: So if you're not a soccer or football enthusiast, what about the halftime show? FIFA just announced the lineup for the halftime show. First ever halftime show for the World Cup final. Fox Sports running the story. The headliners are Madonna, Shakira, and K-pop boy band BTS. Actually, Shakira had one of the World Cup songs. We hear it all the time in my home.
9: And she made one for the movie Zootopia, right?
8: She did, yeah.
10: I'm still going Giants-Eagles.
9: Well, okay. What do you think the halftime show would be for that Giants-Eagles game? Probably not Madonna or Shakira.
8: Bruno Mars again.
10: Yes, I know that.
8: Bruno Mars again.
9: Bruno Mars.
10: That'd be awesome. Yeah, he's great.
8: He does have some songs in Spanish, so that may cause a rift.
9: Oh, boy.
8: But I'm going to put it out there.
9: Gosh, the world
8: Bruno Mars for the next one.
9: We've got one more. And it's the Pacific Northwest. So we're going to go to Seattle.
8: Yeah.
9: You have any idea why we're going to Seattle?
10: I do. I do. I can see it right there. Australia against the USA. And also, I'm looking at the other game you chose for me, Cowboys versus Eagles.
9: The Cowboys, because we know that those two teams you really care about as well.
10: Yeah.
9: Beans.
10: Too bad they both can't lose. But yeah, I'm going to have to go. And I don't even like watching soccer. I just, you know.
9: Don't you?
10: I know.
9: No.
10: I don't care for it myself. I've given it so many chances. I don't care for it. But I'm all about Team USA no matter what sport, so I'm going to that one. Australia, USA, that's where I would go.
8: I will say Seattle is an open-air stadium, whereas Dallas is closed.
10: Yep.
8: So weather really isn't a factor unless at a football game, an American football game, you can tailgate. You're not going to be able to tailgate for these
9: but if
8: World
9: Bob,
8: Cup games.
9: If Bob was a company man, he would have said the football game because it's airing on Fox this season.
10: Doesn't matter.
8: Who's the company man now knowing it airs on Fox?
9: I know. Watching those upfronts this week, I'm like, all right, that's one of the pitches that's going to be on Fox.
10: I couldn't believe it. I picked two soccer games over one football game.
9: That's
10: unlike me. All right, good.
9: But hey, that's you like soccer more than
10: morphed.
9: You thought.
10: I guess I do. Yeah.
8: The global hype has pulled you in.
10: It has.
8: Hey, and we also pulled you into Studio W.
9: Yeah.
8: We'll be seeing you on America's.
10: Yeah, I'll see you right here in the W as well. It's Friday,
9: yeah.
10: So I'll see you guys in about an hour and a half or about 5 minutes, depending on which one.
9: Thanks for playing along,
10: all right.
8: Bob. Time is but a relative thing. Hey, let's go ahead and take it back to the weather after a little bit of fun. The Eastern Pacific hurricane season, as we mentioned at the top of the every hour, it kicks off today. When you look at the tropical weather outlooks, which are now being issued by the National Hurricane Center for both the Pacific as well as the Atlantic season, which doesn't begin till June 1st, all is quiet in the EPAC. Tropical development, it is unlikely in the next 7 days. But we do need to pay attention because it is possible to get storms this early in the season. When you look at the long-range outlook, that development possible off of the southwestern coast of Mexico, that's what we're looking at here in the orange. And then even that development likely, that's a little bit closer to the coast. Now, that would be for May 27th into the start of June. But a reminder that it is that time of year where things get active. First named storm for the season is on June 10th. It's an average. But a developing El Nino, of course, is a major topic and more than likely a big influence in what we could see for this hurricane season. And typically for the Eastern Pacific, it means increased activity. But we have Hawaii out there. Weather Command weekend host meteorologist Michael Estime here with us. And for Hawaii, this could be bad news, but there are other factors at play here too.
11: Yeah, lots of signs and signals, Marissa, that we look at, that's for sure. And to your point, today does mark the official start to the Eastern Pacific hurricane season. So today's the day you need to start monitoring things. And of course, here on Fox Weather, we certainly will. We've been monitoring what we call El Nino. That's the warming of the equatorial region of the Pacific Ocean. But here's the thing. There's another area that we need to watch as well. It's called the PMM, the Pacific Meridional Mode. And that's just off the southwest coast of the United States and western Mexico. This is another region that we have to watch very carefully. It's just north, by the way, of our El Nino or Nino 3.4 zone, which is right here. The zone that we watch is just north of it. And if you look right here, that warm tongue, if you will, of orange indicates that we are already seeing some way above average temperatures out this way. The problem is when you have both El Nino and that PMM zone that are both well above average, it creates an extensively long runway for a tropical system to develop and then basically skirt the entire Pacific Basin racing toward Hawaii. We saw that not just in 1959, but also in 1992 and 2018. All of those years, we saw systems that developed here and then raced their way westward toward all eight of the Hawaiian Islands. And we're seeing the exact setup this year as well. And it's one of the reasons why, again, we're kind of giving a quick heads up to our friends and family in Hawaii that, again, based on what we've seen in years past and based on what our current analysis looks like, Marissa, again, when you have El Nino that we're expecting to be a, quote, super El Nino, you have the PMM zone that is showing really warm waters, things could get very active toward Hawaii.
8: Yeah. I mean, always hoping for the best, but we'll be watching. That concludes this hour of Fox Weather. We'll be right back at the top.
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9: 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You're watching the final hour of Weather Command. I'm Stephen Morgan.
8: And I'm Marissa Torres. Thanks for joining us. It is Friday, May 15th, the end of what was very likely a long work week for you. But the big part of today is that today marks the official start of the Eastern Pacific hurricane season. The National Hurricane Center, as Stephen knows, beginning those daily tropical weather outlooks. We bring these to you on a daily, not just for the Pacific, but also for the Atlantic. So we'll be talking more about the tropics and what you can anticipate. We also have to talk about severe weather. Speaking of amping things up, that'll also be a story through the weekend.
9: Yeah, severe weather is going to be a big threat. And we've seen that threat increase just a little bit from overnight, because new this morning, Iowa, central Iowa, under the risk, a level 3 out of 5 threat. It's at enhanced risk. It does include the city of Des Moines, and it's going to it probably materialize later this afternoon into the evening. That daytime heating is going to play a role here. And the storms, similar to what we saw yesterday and even lingering this morning, they'll begin. And then as they push off to the east and to the south, they'll weaken. But we'll probably have another cluster similar to what we're seeing on enhanced satellite, which this is infrared satellite. It measures the temperatures of cloud tops. And with those clouds seemingly warming, that means those storms are weakening. And we don't have much left of this system, actually. We were watching, paying attention to how it was making that approach to Louisville. I'm wondering if it even makes it into Louisville. The dew points, though, are on the climb. And that's one thing that we've noted throughout the week. The warm front and the associated moisture transport to the north will gain latitude more and more each day. A couple of areas of low pressure, too, and these lows are going to be pivotal in developing storms later today. I mean, the threat, obviously, a lot of attention is going to be on this weekend into early next week, but today could be a really rough day, especially if a complex with destructive winds sets up over Iowa and it approaches Des Moines. So pay attention to the storms. Be on alert throughout the day. We have that actually extending farther to the south, too, Marissa, the hail threat. It's a big zone. And from a perspective of timing, if you're outside, sun's out, temperatures are warming, that's a sign of an atmosphere destabilizing.
8: Yeah, I think one of the important things, too, when you look at radar, where you have the convection, where you have the thunderstorms, also noting cloud cover, which is a part of the narrative building up to the storms. It's another late setup where you get these storms to fire off, probably after dinner for many of you, through Iowa, heading towards midnight. And the hope is that a lot of that does start to weaken in intensity, but we still could have some warnings that are out there. Mainly what? A wind and hail threat with a lot of these today.
9: Yeah.
8: A lower tornado threat, but still one to watch.
9: Yeah, the tornado threat will, I mean, it only takes one.
8: Yeah.
9: And there might be an environment, but that's not why we've got the enhanced risk. We got that enhanced risk because of the damaging wind threat. And it's centered right over Des Moines. And that's where we could see. Now, there have been, and we have seen higher rated intensity outlooks from the Storm Prediction Center, specifically with wind. We don't have that 85 mile per hour threshold, but there is a corridor within Iowa that we could see that. It also extends farther to the south. I mean, we've got the panhandles of Oklahoma and Texas as well. That dry line, which will be acting up over the next few days, that dry line needs to be watched pretty carefully. So Des Moines forecast, I'd say, is pretty straightforward. Question on timing, you know, when are the storms going to arrive, but it's heating up.
8: It's a general theme, right? All the way in through the next 18 hours.
9: Yep.
8: Yeah, it is near 90. Some areas as we get into the weekend are going to be into the mid-90s, especially those zones that don't have earlier activity to contend with.
9: So Nebraska, Iowa, the extreme northern portions of Kansas, I mean, that's going to be the zone to watch. And that's going to be on Saturday. With the storms that move through later today, they eventually exit stage right, and we wait for some more development. Another surface low that's present, but generally because of the dips that we have in these pieces of energy that cross out of the Rockies. We're not talking about a whole pattern shift here yet, but that allows on the lee side of the Rockies for lows to form. A boundary can easily attach itself to a low like this dry line or the warm front. We have dew points that are going to be surging. I mean, look at St. Louis and Kansas City. We're talking dew points in the upper 60s.
8: Yeah, I think, the higher the temperature, the more moisture you can hold. another thing we'll talk about is you get maybe repeat rounds of heavy rain. There is a flood component, especially in some of these urban areas. Mm-hmm. There's just a lot of storm energy to work with. Noting that early Saturday, maybe some leftover showers and storms, but then you refire up back to the west, and noting those areas and through portions of the plains and Midwest, yet again, these storms could be quite intense.
9: They'll be moving pretty quickly, and then that cluster that we have driving out of Kansas into Nebraska, we'll pay attention to it because these will be the spots that see the storms today, and we could have another round, and it could be overnight. So kind of have to get used to this over the next few days, rounds of storms, and each day is going to feature a unique set of parameters. Large hail damaging winds today and tomorrow. There's the threat for the damaging wind risk, and there could be maybe Des Moines and Omaha again, the potential for some damaging winds if we see the storms form.
8: Yeah, I mean, a straight line wind is 75 miles per hour stronger is similar to a low-end tornado. It's just not twisting. So still warrants the attention as we get into tomorrow. We get into the tail end of the weekend and into early next week. So we finally do get a shift in the overall pattern. But it comes at a cost, and perhaps a big one, because we do have the continuing threat into early next week, and perhaps we see Monday as the worst day. So we'll get into the forecast. Let's begin with Sunday, having the outlook for you on the screen. That level 3 out of 5 threat, we do have that for portions of Nebraska. And then you'll notice further up into South Dakota, a little bit of Minnesota, a little bit of Iowa. But even that level 2 threat extends all the way into Minneapolis, towards Davenport, Iowa, and down and towards OKC. So we see this really spread out, even the UP of Michigan with a level 1. So you pay attention to, one, the scope, and also we'll be paying attention as we get closer to storm mode, because all hazards are going to be on the table yet again. But what we see is less of a zonal flow and more of a prominent trough coming out of the west, and pieces of energy moving along that trough. Eventually, we see an area of low pressure develop on the base of that trough, to the eastern side of that trough. And that is a key component, that developing, strengthening surface low for some of the weather we'll be dealing with. So you have that low, you have the boundary all the way up to the north. So this warm front is going to be a key part of why we see that moisture and heat all the way into the upper Midwest. And so when we look at how the atmosphere will be, it will be able to support not just supercell development, but sustained supercells, long track supercells, and the potential for quite a bit of twist. So this is one of the things, Stephen, that they talk about. If you read the outlooks from the Storm Prediction Center, they talk about deep level shear. So you have modest to strong instability, but you have quite a bit of twist from the surface up to about 2 miles. So, yeah, I mean, not just long track supercells, but ones that could be and producing long track tornadoes as well.
9: Yeah, the tornado threat is going to become more of an issue and more prominent because of a low level jet that will be forming in the overnight hours. Mm-hmm. I mean, we're going to see signs of that. And Sunday does have the makings of being a pretty dangerous day. We'll see how things play out, but it might be something that sets the stage for Monday. Mm-hmm. I mean, with the energy beginning to roll out of the Rockies, Monday is looking to be like a day that a lot of people have to pay attention to. It's the one that the SPC now this morning has narrowed in on.
8: Yeah. You know? Yeah. I think this is where we talk about the potential for a severe weather outbreak, for a volatile atmosphere. And noting that level 3 threat is expansive. It goes from the Oklahoma-Kansas border all the way through northeastern Wisconsin. That's a spread. Even the level 2 threat goes into the UP of Michigan. So, I think to your point, Monday afternoon, Monday night, while we could have some overnight activity into Monday morning, it's the next wave that comes in for Monday, second half of the day. Temperatures in some of these cases will be in the low to mid-90s. We'll be heating, we'll be destabilizing, and things are going to start to pop.
9: Going to be on the warm side, and those dew points are going to climb. I mean, we'll feel those dew points, not the first time this season, but it's that May setup where you reach the low 70s, and so you know that the atmosphere is juiced. And then we will see this front begin to move. It might be a little slower than we like, because by Tuesday, we're still talking northern Illinois down to parts of Oklahoma under a severe weather risk. It does shift a little farther to the south, so there are indications that we'll see this thing move, but it would be nice to clear this thing out of here.
8: Yeah.
9: Still in that season, too, where where we'll get fronts to move out.
8: Yeah.
9: And this, there will be a change.
8: This is a cold front that'll change your temperatures, too.
9: Yeah.
8: So from well above, you'll be dipping to, if not average, maybe a little bit below. That's a look at the rain potential Sunday through Tuesday, and noting it, this does come with a flood risk, given the amount of moisture and maybe the several rounds you could be experiencing.
9: Well, I guess, needless to say, the weekend and early next week looking pretty active. So let's get through the weekend. Speaking of, get in here, team. Time for it. Fox Weather meteorologist Michael Estime and Jane Menard join us. Michael's the host of Weather Command Weekend. Jane, you were the host of Fox Weather Live Weekend. So there's a lot to talk about this weekend. I'm sorry that we gave away the first half.
11: Oh, my gosh. Well, Stephen, you can see it behind us, right? My goodness. You know, we're all in on severe weather this weekend. First up, we look at tomorrow's big threat. After what could be a dangerous evening across the plains, it's a level 2 out of 5 risk, really centered in parts of Nebraska and, of course, Iowa. Des Moines, you're one of those folks. Some lingering storms possible in the morning, and then that main threat for supercells later on in the evening, Jane.
16: Yeah, that getting awfully close to the sunset hour, so some of this could continue into the night on Saturday, but we reload for Sunday as that risk ramps up, and we're expecting another day of active severe storms. Fox Weather will be live Sunday afternoon and evening through the heart of the country, facing this threat of tornadoes perhaps ramping up on Sunday. Long track discrete supercells, not only capable of producing that, you know, potential for a tornado, but very large hail. We're talking 3 inches or greater. So that will be a zone very similar to what we're tracking today and again on Saturday, but ramping up across Nebraska and then up along that I-29 corridor. So that continues then into the start of the week.
11: Absolutely. And really, Omaha's kind of smack dab in the middle of it all. And of course, we'll look ahead to Monday as that threat expands, covers an even larger footprint. We're talking more than 40 million Americans from Wisconsin to northern Texas under that threat, spanning thousands of miles. And I think really, Jane, that Monday is going to be the day that we have to watch, because this will be an explosive event. And I think this could be a tornado outbreak.
16: Yeah, when we look at all the models and the parameters, this is a day that is highlighted that has perhaps the most instability and the most opportunity for seeing something that could be of that outbreak nature. So an important reminder, I mean, here we are Friday evening. We know we've got multiple days of severe weather in some of the same zones, too. So that storm fatigue, that settles in. I'm sure we're going to have several watches issued, knowing your severe weather safety plan and being able to get to that quickly as we go through the next few days.
11: Absolutely. It all starts, of course, first thing tomorrow morning. We'll kick off a busy weekend of severe weather coverage right here on both Fox Weather and, of course, Fox Weather Command Weekend. That starts bright-eyed, bushy-tailed at 6 a.m.
16: And then after Weather Command Weekend, we'll pass the baton to meteorologist Haley Meyer and myself. We host the extended version of Fox Weather Live all weekend long. Haley starts at noon Eastern. I'll pick things back up at 4. That will continue on into the evening. We've also got Ari Sarsalari up on deck Sunday evening to carry into early Monday morning, the start of the week.
11: Stephen, it is going to be a very, very busy weekend here in Fox Weather. That is for sure.
9: I mean, if there is a weekend to stay tuned to the forecast, it would be this weekend with that developing severe weather threat, not to mention that we've got that hurricane season, which began today, but no activity expected this weekend. Let's not be surprised by anything more. Michael, Jane, thank you. Keep it here. We'll be right back on Weather Command.
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9: All right, it's the bottom of the hour. We are back here on Weather Command. Severe weather is a huge headline today. Going to be one right through the weekend, kind of dealing with the worst of spring. Mm-hmm. We'll talk more about that in a little bit. There's something else that's happening today, too.
8: Yeah, a little thing called the start of the Eastern Pacific hurricane season. It kicks off today. And on the heels of today, the Climate Prediction Center releasing its latest update to Enzo, giving us a clearer picture of El Nino conditions as we inch closer to summer.
9: That region 3.4, as we know, the waters near the equatorial Pacific continue to warm. In fact, they are now warmer than average compared to what we saw in April, as they were cooler than average, but getting warmer. Plus, with the Atlantic hurricane season just about 2 weeks away, the National Hurricane Center today, they've started issuing those tropical weather outlooks. And you see the text there, no tropical development expected in the next 7 days. We like it.
8: Phew, we like to see that one. Joining the conversation, National Hurricane Center Deputy Director Jamie Rum. Jamie, thank you for joining us here on Weather Command. You know, we look ahead to the tropical outlooks, as Stephen showed there. No development expected in the next 7 days. But here's the thing, and here's our question to start. Well, the Atlantic Basin doesn't technically begin its hurricane season until June 1st.
9: Yeah.
8: So we have a couple more weeks to go. We have a screenshot of the full text that goes along with that TWO, that tropical weather outlook. And it kind of says what Stephen showed us already, and also just outlines this is routine and you're going to see more of this moving forward. But why begin them for the Atlantic now if it's the EPAC that technically just launched today?
22: It's just a way for us to be prepared and ready. It's not atypical for early season activity in the Atlantic. So, you know, occasionally we can get situations where activity forms before the official start of the hurricane season on Atlantic hurricane season on June 1. So I think it's just better that we're all prepared and situated. You know, we like to practice what we preach here at the National Hurricane Center. We tell the viewers to be ready for hurricane season even before a storm or disturbance forms. We like to practice what we preach here at the Hurricane Center.
9: I think that's a good reason why they're issued. I was curious about that as well. Jamie, you have the Eastern PAC behind you, and we like what it says. Nothing expected over the next 7 days. If there's one thing that's interesting, looking at the different maps that we have, it's how anomalously warm the Eastern Pacific is. I mean, even parts of the Central Pacific closer to Hawaii. And we have that map, I think, to show. Does that tell you anything about the early weeks of the EPAC season, how it's anomalously warm?
22: Yeah, I mean, obviously, nobody's breaking news to say that El Nino appears to be developing in the Pacific potentially quite quickly. And if that trend continues, that would likely create conditions that would favor tropical cyclone development in not only the Eastern Pacific, but also the Central Pacific. So, you know, obviously we're really watching that activity, making sure that we're really, really prepared to handle an uptick in activity out here. Probably you've covered this before, but we're for the first time ever, we have the full suite of storm surge products, including an explicit watch and warning for the first time ever being developed for Hawaii should a threat develop there. And so, yeah, we're taking it very, very seriously and sort of getting prepared. All sorts of testing and readiness activity happening behind the scenes, including some of which today.
8: Yeah, we were, Stephen and I were just collecting our thoughts before the interview with you. Yeah. You oversee the storm surge unit, wondering what evolution we would see this season, but storm surge can be incredibly dangerous and deadly as we get those landfalling systems. But in terms of the EPAC, in terms of watching the Eastern Pacific, as you know, your team at the National Hurricane Center, also with the CPC Climate Prediction Center, you released this long-range outlook, and it is a product we've been showing here throughout the morning, showing that development is likely toward the end of May and early June. And in June, we do typically have these what are called homegrown systems, particularly in the Gulf. How does that work with the Eastern Pacific? Do these lows moving off the Mexico coast, is this something we typically start to see at this time of the season?
22: Yeah, so what happens in the early parts of the season is a little bit different. This is a really good question. The pattern it sets up in the early part of the season, so late May, early June on a normal year, is you get a little bit out of reach here, but you get this sort of, we call it a Central American gyre, but sort of technical speak, you just sort of get this sort of semi-permanent broad-scale circulation that sort of forms down there, and you get a lot of moisture to sort of pull up. So that can be a genesis area for cyclone activity, both in the Eastern Pacific, Western Caribbean, or western side of the Atlantic Basin. So that's one of the things you're watching for. Also, early in the season, you know, we're still getting cold fronts or cool fronts this time of year pushing into, you know, the Gulf waters. And, you know, if they sort of stall and linger, that can be an early genesis mechanism. It's a little early in the season for the traditional tropical wave coming off Africa. While they are there, they are present, they tend to be on the weakish side. That's more of a potential genesis mechanism sort of later into the Atlantic hurricane season. So that those are the types of patterns that you're looking at closely to see how they will materialize.
9: And I hate to skip around here, but sort of this free-flowing conversation that we're having, Jamie, with the storm surge products that now will be issued for Hawaii. Behind the scenes, was there a lot of work that needed to be done in order to have those products generated? Because storm surge is so complicated, it's so complex, and I'm wondering why previous seasons we weren't able to feature those products, but we will be able to now. I know it's been in the works for a few years.
22: Yeah, I mean, great question. Number one, it allows me an opportunity to brag on the hard work of our folks here. So in an island environment like Hawaii, the continental shelf or how quickly the ocean gets deep as you move offshore. If you visit Hawaii, you know this. It's almost like an instant drop, meaning it gets deep instantly as you move offshore. So the physical mechanisms that generate water rise are different in that type of environment than they are, say, here on the like west coast of Florida, where the continental shelf just goes out forever. It's just shallow forever. So this requires a different modeling approach. Our model had to be upgraded to enable this capability. That was sort of step one. Step two, and this is sort of a fun fact for people, storm surge warning is one of the warnings that we call a WEA, a wireless emergency alert, or what you would know is it gets pushed to your cell phone. You can imagine the massive amount of testing and coordination with you get regulatory approval and you know get that type of mechanism in place to be able to not only issue it from here, but have that information flow through the entire federal system and trigger the cell phone alerting. So, you know, those two things combined made Hawaii a particularly difficult challenge for us. And that's why it came a little bit later than other parts of the storm surge journey. It's also why we're so proud to launch it this season, the culmination of years of effort here at the National Hurricane Center. Hopefully there we don't get to try it out this season, but I do feel good in the fact that, you know, if El Nino does develop and we do have an active season out there, you know, we've got every tool in the arsenal to warn people.
9: We have our Michael Estimated today talking about the PMM, the Pacific Meridional Mode, and that sometimes is a harbinger too with these two climate factors of maybe Hawaii getting in on some action. So what timing? Before we let you go, we never can let you off the hook without talking to you about AI, Jamie. I blame Brian Norcross, our hurricane expert, because at the top of the hour he was showing us a product that was pretty interesting from Google's DeepMind. It's not technically a cone, but it's a product that DeepMind is introducing that could show where maybe the center of a cyclone will eventually go. He was giving an example in the Western Pacific, because there's hints that we could get one in the Western Pacific by late next week. I mean, with this new feature, I'm sure AI is going to get even more attention. There's a product right there. Yeah, great. Love that we can show that. And AI has come a long way. It wasn't great on forecasting intensity last season. We know that. But from the perspective of the NHC, are you guys using it even more now this season? And is that one of the products that you guys will be watching as well on the side?
22: Yeah, this is a great question. While AI has been a part of our forecast process here for years, dating back to even when I was a hurricane forecaster, to give you a sense of context, the sophistication and level of the machine learning is much, much, much deeper and accelerates at a pace now that it boggles the mind. And we're poised not only with our relationship and agreement with Google, but other AI models and capabilities to extract that information and put it into our forecast almost immediately. You know, one of the big thrusts that we had in the offseason was looking back at last season, learning and then adjusting, because last year was sort of the first year that we really started to use these newer AI modeling techniques. I think we learned a lot in that season, and now we're ready to push forward much more confidently in using these new tools to improve our forecasting.
8: It is fascinating to watch, and honestly, to have a front row seat to everything you've been able to do. I know the EPAC season is just beginning today, but the work never ends at the National Hurricane Center, and continuing to adapt and work on the tools that we are able to bring to everybody to keep them safe. So thank you for joining us this morning. We've got, 200 days to go.
9: Oh,
8: 199 as we look ahead to the season. So Jamie Rome, Deputy Director of the National Hurricane Center, thank you for your time. And the other headline, of course, is going to be that severe weather we have to contend with. Storms expected to fire up today, and then that threat continuing through the weekend and into next week. But for Sunday, we are looking at a potentially dangerous severe weather outbreak that would include portions of the plains, portions of the Midwest. The Storm Prediction Center now warning that there is an increasing chance of strong to intense tornadoes on Monday afternoon into the evening. That includes folks in central Kansas all the way towards northern Oklahoma. We'll be detailing the timing and threats when Weather Command returns.
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7: All right, the final half hour here on Weather Command. Today, officially the start of the Eastern Pacific hurricane season.
8: Can you believe it? It's about time. We've been talking a lot about it, so yeah. No surprise to us. That countdown clock is now to zero. Okay. There's also something starting in the Atlantic Basin, though, that's not hurricane season, but tropical weather outlooks. Actually, these outlooks, we get them four times a day, and more times than not, especially this early in the season, they're not going to tell us much. And so, as expected, no activity is expected in the next 7 days throughout the Atlantic Basin. That includes the Gulf, the Caribbean, the main development region. Now, the start of the Atlantic season is still about 2 weeks away. It begins on June the 1st. And as things heat up, we're also following the rapidly developing El Nino as those temperatures through the equatorial Pacific are getting warmer and warmer. Earlier, we spoke with Fox Weather hurricane specialist Brian Norcross about the growing signals of said El Nino.
9: The odds favor a strong El Nino in the hurricane season right in here, which means potentially a significant effect on how storms develop in the Atlantic. The El Nino's peak, by the way, right out there. There you see the peak there. That's about Christmas time. El Nino for the Christ child. That's how it was named by Peruvian fishermen way back in the 19th century. So taking all that into account, here's what now 17 agencies have made seasonal hurricane forecasts. We look at the average 13, 6, and 2, Category 3 and above. So 13 named storms, 6 hurricanes. And there you see the 30-year average, which we take to be the natural average right now. So slightly below average to a near average hurricane season, which we haven't really seen anything that kind of felt that way in quite some time. Next Thursday, the official NOAA forecast is going to come out. And, of course, we'll have that for you here on Fox Weather.
7: All right. We appreciate that from Brian Norcross, and we'll be following the season as we continue on, right? We still have just under 200 days to go. It goes all the way through the end of November. In the meantime, we talk about severe weather, the threat that is front and center for so many of you. Climatologically speaking, May is the most active time of year for severe weather. We're getting pretty much to the climax of when we see some of the worst days of severe weather. And noting behind me as we go through the days that have been outlined by the Storm Prediction Center, we'll break down today in a moment, but that level 3 out of 5 threat right over much of Iowa. Those storms expected to activate later into the afternoon, early evening. Saturday is the next day up, a level 2 as of now, but some of the same areas targeted, including portions of Iowa. And then by Sunday, we start to see things switch up a little bit. The overall pattern in the atmosphere from the mid to upper levels, we start to see some forward movement in that, an area of low pressure that's going to be kicking out of the plains. And so with that on Sunday, a level three threat still for portions of the Midwest and plains, but by Monday, also noting a much larger area of a level three threat. So Sunday and Monday, both days could represent or could present a more widespread, an outbreak of severe weather where all of those hazards from wind to hail, especially tornadoes, that threat is going to pick up and tick up quite a bit. So most worried about Sunday into Monday through the afternoon. And then we also have that outlook for Tuesday, which, Stephen, we could very well get some adjustments to these. But all signs are here that we have some very dangerous days ahead.
8: Yeah, we do. And especially on that for that weekend threat. But today could be a dangerous day, too, depending on where you live. In Iowa, all it takes is one storm. And when we look at these storms and that threat that's going to be developing, wind could be a big concern for the city in Iowa. It's the largest one, and that's Des Moines. The zone is outside of Iowa too, and so I don't want to lessen the threats there, because during a May severe weather day, you got to pay attention throughout. That's just the risk. We had a really nice cluster of storms develop right along the Mississippi River, dove south and east. As it did so, it weakened, and there it goes. It's all but done at this point, and that's what we typically see. It's more of a summer-like pattern when you get these complexes that sort of ride the ridge. It's not really technically doing that, but it has found some instability through Illinois. Now that atmosphere is worked over, we wait on the next feature. That warm front, it's chugging north, and it will be bringing that warm, unstable air mass right through the plains, Iowa, Des Moines, into Davenport, Omaha, under that risk, that level 2 out of 5 threat, all the way down to Oklahoma. The panhandles of Oklahoma and Texas could see that risk. So what do we see with these storms? Damaging winds, yes, that's going to be a threat. The damaging wind threat, as well as the potential hail size, those are going to be the big ones. I guess hail size is a big deal, but just a large hail, yeah, you know, general threat is going to be there with these storms.
7: Yeah. So, I mean, a lot of the storms, if they are able to pick up in intensity, are going to present that hazard, especially with the initial formation. You'll see storm mode at the start, more discrete, maybe more clusters, and then more of a congealing into perhaps a broken line into the overnight. So still paying attention to a threat into the overnight hours, but I'd say less likely that you have several severe storms and more likely just some rumbles of thunder and some heavy rain.
8: And the heavy rain, as we watch this push east, it is going to weaken some, and probably won't be a huge deal. It's probably going to look very similar to that cluster that we've been following this morning. Mm-hmm. And it's just deteriorating as it's moving away. There's a damaging wind threat. That's why we have that enhanced risk. That extends all the way down to Florida, not Florida, Texas. I always think the panhandle, and I want to say Florida.
7: I know.
8: The panhandles of Texas and Oklahoma.
7: I hear you.
8: You hear it, especially this time.
7: Yeah. Well, towards the end of the show. And I, you know, when you look at the threat further to the south, it's yet again that dry line activation. So likely not going to be as widespread as what we see further to the north. But for a spot like Des Moines, this is a look at the next 18 hours. So I'd say generally past 5 p.m., it's fair game for when these storms could start to pop. And that's just a look at today. You've got a long way to go through next week.
8: Yeah, I mean, you see those storms and what we have today, that's just today. We're going to have next week's storms to get through as well. But this all clears out of Des Moines, I think, by tomorrow morning. And so I do think the first part of Saturday is going to be all right. But then we'll have to watch for more development. Dynamics are going to change just a little bit. We're going to favor a development zone west of the at least zone that we're watching today. So with some development, maybe just east of the front range, has to do with the position of that low, the position of the warm front, and also the dry line. There's a bit of an appendage that takes that threat down to Wichita Falls, Texoma, the Red River. But see those dew points? They're growing.
7: Mm-hmm. It's sticky, very sticky. I mean, which makes sense, right? Because you're talking about today, tomorrow, and through the weekend, some of these zones through the plains are going to have temperatures into the 90s. So that can hold a lot of moisture. And the threat, very similar for tomorrow, the potential for some of these hailstones that could be about the size of an egg.
8: And looking at how things are going to play out through the rest of the morning into the afternoon, storms on Saturday will be around through the Ohio River Valley, but pay attention to the west. That's where we'll watch some of these storms blossom. Could have a couple of complexes that we follow on Saturday out of Colorado into Nebraska and Kansas, and then also along that Iowa-Missouri state line. And that's, well, that's just the first half of the weekend. We still have to get through the second half.
7: Hand me the baton.
8: I know, and early next week. Take it all.
7: The baton carries us into Sunday. So we'll switch over to my computer, and we'll walk you through what to expect on Sunday. And then we'll take you into early next week because there are signs, and the Storm Prediction Center using words that they don't use lightly. The potential for a severe weather outbreak, a volatile atmosphere as we get closer and into Monday for so many folks. We'll kick it off with Sunday, though, where Stephen left off. That level 3 out of 5 yet again in through portions of the plains in Midwest, Iowa, Northwest Iowa with that, a lot of Nebraska with that threat, up towards Minneapolis with, by the way, a level 2. Anybody highlighted, it is fair game, folks. You know, you have different conditions and different environments that you're working with. For some further to the south, perhaps more of a cap. But regardless, these are the zones we'll be watching for severe weather to activate. There's our strong dip in the jet stream out west. So we move away from what has been more of a zonal flow and into more of an amplified trough that's going to eject eventually out of the west. And that'll become tilted in a way that's allowing this area of low pressure to really strengthen and take hold out of the plains and eventually push off to the northeast. So we've got spin. We've got a lot of spin, and we also just have enough lift in the atmosphere, especially where some of these storms could develop.
8: Yeah, the lift is actually going to be around through Tuesday, Wednesday. Mm-hmm. We have it, and you get that enhancement through the day because the temperatures are able to warm up at the surface. Mm-hmm. So you just keep lifting that air, and you get the clouds to form before they congeal into storms.
7: Yeah. Yeah, I think, you know, one of the things we'll be talking about, not just the wind shear and the aid and twist, but something that typically becomes a problem when Stephen and I are joining you at the top of Weather Command. The low-level jet is a feature typically of those early morning hours, late night hours, and it allows storms with outdated

0: and pressure, but that type of wind with these storms will add that twisting potential.
1: Yeah.
0: So we might have squall line tornadoes. Mm-hmm. It's a line of storms that have some rotations throughout the storm.
1: Yeah, I think it's really easy to let your guard down overnight. It's usually, yeah. It is the deadliest time to get severe weather. When you look at Monday, this seems to be, as of now, the climax of the several day event, right? So you talk about afternoon, evening hours. So Kansas, Iowa, you have the level 3 threat into Wisconsin. So high confidence that we've had for both Sunday, but also Monday.
0: Yeah. And then by Monday night, I mean, depending on where those storms are, they'll be pacing out ahead of the front because the front's not going to be done moving through. We'll have another threat on Tuesday. Mm-hmm. But those zones that are warm during the day on Monday, they're going to endure the storms on Monday night. And having dew points in the upper 60s and low 70s, it's not like those just go away at night. Those are still going to be sticky.
1: It feels like summer. And there will. Yeah. This is a cold front. You can kind of see the hints of the temperature change. You will feel a difference, yeah, by the time this pushes to the south of you. But it's coming at a big cost. This is the reset that many of you maybe have been waiting for. But that's a look at the timing even into Tuesday. And the outlook for Tuesday with the level 2 as of now.
0: There it is, along the I-44 corridor from St. Louis down to Oklahoma City.
1: All right. Well, severe weather obviously capturing so much of our attention because of the more immediate threat at hand, but also paying attention to the tropics and a developing El Nino expected to emerge in the coming weeks could have major implications on how hurricane season turns out. We have Weather Command weekend host meteorologist Michael Estime here with a look, you know, focusing on the Eastern Pacific and the Central Pacific, Michael.
2: Yeah, you know what? There could be some trouble in paradise, Marissa. Here's the reason for it, because as you come in close and look, here's the zone where we track our El Nino, right? Right now, it is phasing toward a stronger El Nino, but look at this stretch of really warm real estate. That is called our PWW, or PMM rather. We will talk more about how that could impact weather.
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2: Welcome back into Weather Command. It is Friday, so how about a little bit of fun?
3: Let's have fun.
2: Shake it up. What does Taylor Swift say? Shake it off.
3: Shake it off.
2: Shake it off. The FIFA World Cup held right here in North America. It is less than a month away. And as the world stage of football comes to the U.S. of A, we're also getting news about the NFL. Also, football.
3: Yeah.
2: Football. The 2026-2027 season schedule, it actually was just released last night.
3: And we can bring you all these stats and stuff. We don't do that, but some sports guys do, like the next guy we have. He's also a meteorologist, America's Weather Center host.
4: Yes.
3: Meteorologist Bob Van Dillen. Hey, Bob, we're going to play a game. It's a would-you-rather game. It's football versus football. Marissa and I, we're going to be the game masters, and you get to tell us which game you'd rather attend. It's not really a right or wrong answer, but it might be because we have some stats that could maybe work against your decision.
4: Understood. Yeah.
3: First up, so you know the different cities that are going to be hosting.
4: Mm-hmm. Right.
3: Miami. We want to go to Miami first. Would you rather go to a football match in June, which is with the World Cup, or a football game in Miami in November? Would be the preference?
4: You know what? It's a great question. It depends on who the Dolphins are playing. If it's like a Dolphins-Jets game, it'd probably be as low scoring as a football game. So.
3: Fair enough.
4: I would have to. Mm-hmm.
3: That's the insight we were hoping you'd get.
4: Yeah. I would go football. I would go, soccer.
2: Okay.
3: All right.
2: Absolutely.
3: We'll have to see because you look at that average temperature and also the average rain in June, you're going to be dodging
4: showers. I'm looking at the weather, but I'm also thinking entertainment value for my
3: sports
4: buck, and it would probably be soccer.
3: Okay. The four matches, none of them are for Team USA, so do you have a preference? Saudi Arabia versus Uruguay, Uruguay versus Cabo Verde, Scotland versus Brazil, Portugal and Colombia.
4: I'm going to go Scotland because I got a little Scottish in me. So
3: okay.
2: So the last time we hosted the World Cup, Brazil won. They beat Italy. That was in 1994.
4: You know what? They changed the turf in Giant Stadium from turf to grass for that in soccer. I was like, oh, great. Mm. We're going to have a grass field for Giants to play on.
3: They love it.
2: Nope. As soon as those games are over, so is that pitch.
4: Okay.
2: Next up. Bob.
4: By the way, Matthew Blue right here. Look at the background. It's New Jersey, New York. And that's Newark right there. That's the Passaic River.
2: Oh, wow.
3: Look at that.
4: That's what I'm talking about. That's my
2: buddy.
4: Look
2: at us getting fancy. Just don't swim across the Hudson to get to the games, right?
4: Right.
2: So we have, by the way, the final game for the World Cup. It's going to be played in New York, New Jersey, what many people know as MetLife Stadium.
4: Right.
2: That's going to be on July 19th.
4: Uh-huh.
2: But would you rather see that on July 19th, the World Cup final?
4: No, don't care.
2: Or on Giants, January Eagles. 10th, you have the Giants and the Eagles game.
4: Average high is 40 degrees and you get a shot of snow. That's football weather, baby. Yes. I'm talking double O football. Yeah. And I'm a Giants fan.
2: You're a Giants fan. I'd rather be shivering than sweating, personally, but a World Cup final.
4: You too, huh? World Cup final, would you go with the soccer?
2: Yeah, I would.
3: Because
2: USA will be in it.
3: And because of the halftime show.
2: Exactly. Okay. This is really exciting, right?
4: Point.
2: So if you're not a soccer or football enthusiast, what about the halftime show? FIFA just announced the lineup for the halftime show. First ever halftime show for the World Cup final. Fox Sports running the story. The headliners are Madonna, Shakira, and K-pop boy band BTS. Actually, Shakira had one of the World Cup songs. We hear it all the time in my home.
3: And she made one for the movie Zootopia, right?
2: She did.
4: I'm still going Giants Eagles.
3: What do you think the halftime show would be for that Giants Eagles game? Not Madonna or
4: it wouldn't
3: Shakira.
4: Be
2: Bruno Mars
4: BTS,
2: again.
4: I know that.
2: Bruno Mars again.
3: Bruno Mars.
4: That'd be awesome.
3: Again.
4: Yeah, he's great.
2: He does have some songs in Spanish, so that may cause a rift.
3: Oh boy.
2: But I'm going to put it out there.
3: Gosh, the world
2: Bruno Mars for the next one.
3: We've got one more. And it's the Pacific Northwest. So we're going to go to Seattle.
2: Yeah.
3: You have any idea why we're going to Seattle?
4: I do. I do. I can see it right there. Australia against the USA. And also, I'm looking at the other game you chose for me, Cowboys versus Eagles.
3: The Cowboys, because we know that those two teams you really care about as well.
4: Yeah.
3: Being
4: too bad they both can't lose. But, yeah, I'm going to have to go. And
5: I don't even like watching soccer. I just, you know.
3: Don't you?
5: I know. No. I don't care for it myself. I've given it so many chances. I don't care for it. But I'm all about Team USA no matter what sport. So I'm going to that one. Australia, USA, that's where I would go.
2: I will say Seattle is an open air stadium, whereas Dallas is closed. Yep. So weather really isn't a factor unless at a football game, an American football game, you can tailgate. You're not going to be able to tailgate for these
3: World Cup games. If Bob was a company man, he would have said the football game because it's airing on Fox this season.
5: Doesn't matter.
2: Who's the company man now, knowing it airs on Fox?
3: I know. Watching those upfronts this week, I'm like, all right, that's one of the pitches that's going to be on Fox.
5: I couldn't believe it. I picked two soccer games over one football game. That's unlike me. All right, good.
3: But hey, that's you like soccer more than you thought.
5: I guess I do. Yeah.
2: The global hype has pulled you in. Hey, and we also pulled you into Studio W. Yeah. We'll be seeing you on America's
5: Yeah, I'll see you right here in the W as well. It's Friday. Yeah. So I'll see you guys in about an hour and a half or about 5 minutes, depending on which one.
3: Thanks for playing along, Bob.
2: Right. Time is but a relative thing. Hey, let's go ahead and take it back to the weather after a little bit of fun. The Eastern Pacific hurricane season, as we mentioned at the top of the every hour, it kicks off today. When you look at the tropical weather outlooks, which are now being issued by the National Hurricane Center for both the Pacific as well as the Atlantic season, which doesn't begin till June 1st, all is quiet in the EPAC. Tropical development, it is unlikely in the next 7 days. But we do need to pay attention because it is possible to get storms this early in the season. When you look at the long-range outlook, that development possible off of the southwestern coast of Mexico, that's what we're looking at here in the orange. And then even that development likely, that's a little bit closer to the coast. Now, that would be from May 27th into the start of June. But a reminder that it is that time of year where things get active. First named storm for the season is on June 10th. It's an average. But a developing El Nino, of course, is a major topic and more than likely a big influence in what we could see for this hurricane season. And typically for the Eastern Pacific, it means increased activity. But we have Hawaii out there. Weather Command weekend host, meteorologist Michael Estime here with us. And for Hawaii, this could be bad news, but there are other factors at play here too.
6: Yeah, lots of signs and signals, Marissa, that we look at, that's for sure. And to your point, today does mark the official start to the Eastern Pacific hurricane season. So today's the day you need to start monitoring things. And of course, here on Fox Weather, we certainly will. We've been monitoring what we call El Nino. That's the warming of the equatorial region of the Pacific Ocean. But here's the thing. There's another area that we need to watch as well. It's called the PMM, the Pacific Meridional Mode. And that's just off the southwest coast of the United States and western Mexico. This is another region that we have to watch very carefully. It's just north, by the way, of our El Nino or Nino 3.4 zone, which is right here. The zone that we watch is just north of it. And if you look right here, that warm tongue, if you will, of orange indicates that we are already seeing some way above average temperatures out this way. The problem is when you have both El Nino and that PMM zone that are both well above average, it creates an extensively long runway for a tropical system to develop and then basically skirt the entire Pacific basin racing toward Hawaii. We saw that not just in 1959, but also in 1992 and 2018. All of those years, we saw systems that developed here and then raced their way westward toward all eight of the Hawaiian Islands. And we're seeing the exact setup this year as well. And it's one of the reasons why, again, we're kind of giving a quick heads up to our friends and family in Hawaii that, again, based on what we've seen in years past and based on what our current analysis looks like, Marissa, again, when you have El Nino that we're expecting to be a, quote, super El Nino, you have the PMM zone that is showing really warm waters, things could get very active toward Hawaii.
2: Yeah. I mean, always hoping for the best, but we'll be watching. That concludes this hour of Fox Weather. We'll be right back at the top of the next.
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4: Now, what's going on, everybody? Thanks for joining us this afternoon. I'm Bob Van Dillon, and we are setting the stage for 5 straight days of severe thunderstorms. Spring-like weather is returning across the Plain States. We got one for today. We got another episode for Saturday. A bigger one coming in on Sunday. Monday, most likely, we're going to start peeking out with the severe weather. But it's going to carry right on the Tuesday as well. Thanks for joining us again. I've got my friend Marissa Porras to help me on out. She just said that she cheats off me when you're talking about severe weather coverage.
2: Yeah, if you're going to cheat, do it off somebody you know is going to have the right answers.
4: Appreciate that.
2: And so you're welcome.
4: It's from 30 years experience. It has nothing to do
2: with it. Well, right is right.
4: But anyway, but yeah, it's good to see you.
2: Hey, yeah, happy almost weekend.
4: Yeah, it's May 15th, so we've got, of note, the EPAC. Mm-hmm. Now the first day of hurricane season for the Eastern Pacific.
2: Yep.
4: And we also got severe weather.
2: And we've got a whole lot of severe weather.
4: We do, yeah. So let's start with that right now, because we got more than 40 million people that are going to be at risk for severe thunderstorms just today alone. Now, the bullseye should basically be around central Iowa, but these storms are going to start popping late in the afternoon, probably more like the evening hours, right? That's what I'm thinking at this
2: point. Yeah, later activation, you know, we're heating up. Yeah. I mean, Kansas has been one of the spots where we've had temperatures well above average, and we're only going to heat up through the weekend.
4: Agreed. And we have last night's activity still rolling out. You were following this morning as it breezed right through Iowa, Indiana. That's falling apart. But the wave of wind out there, and now things are starting to bubble up around Texas.
2: Yeah, just a little bit. I mean, another zone we've been watching. We've had a dry line wobbling back and forth over the past couple of days. It's tougher to get some things going further south.
4: It is. And you can see the way it looks right there with the radar picture. And this is what we're going for today. This is actually an upgrade for this morning. We popped that up. So that's basically going to be for hail and wind damage, too. So that's a spot. Mm-hmm. It looks middle part of Des Moines. Could it be any more in the middle part of the state?
2: Iowa, you're not going to be able to shake the severe weather threat for the next several days. But to get the upgrade for the level 3, to your point, wind stronger than 75 miles per hour is possible.
4: Right.
2: And hailstones that could be large. You put that together, those could be very damaging storms.
4: So, and it's later activation, like you said. So we still have the wind threat out here, but the potential winds
5: that stretches way down through that pseudo dry line, which mm-hmm. is, yeah, we'll call it a dry line because the dew point temperature is high on one side, not on the other. Mm-hmm. But that's 75 mile per hour wind gusts out of these guys.
2: Yeah. And I think, you know, too, when you look at the potential for those stronger winds, mm-hmm. low end tornado, you could yep. call them hurricane force, whatever it is, even if it's not twisting like a tornado, still at least, you know, they get the considerable tag. Yeah. Sometimes destructive if the winds are over 80. Right. So there is still a threat to be had.
5: We'll see. Also, the hail, that's actually a little mm-hmm. upgrade as well across the center part of Iowa. So, yeah, Des Moines, you guys are in it. And it bleeds right back over the river into Omaha and Lincoln down to mm-hmm. Salina, Kansas. So those are 2-inch or larger size hailstones that are a possibility.
2: Mm-hmm. Yeah, and to your point, it's a nice start to the day.
5: Yeah.
2: You know, whether it's lunch or getting out after school.
5: Yeah, you got some time.
2: We have, I know locally, there are some proms that are happening today.
5: That's right, and graduations.
2: Prom season
5: as well.
2: And graduations and parties. So keeping in tune with the forecast, but it does look like things hold off. Maybe things starting to bubble up around 6 into Nebraska right. outside of Lincoln, and then perhaps we get some congealing of this, mm-hmm. But certainly it's lighting up.
5: And this is going to be about the evening hours at dark, yeah. and they'll race right through into Illinois out of Missouri. So mm-hmm. then we set the stage for a clearing sky tomorrow afternoon, which means more severe weather is a possibility. But let's just zoom in on what's happening now. It's been that low-level jet pumping in a thin ribbon of high humidity. So yeah. the humidified air going all the way now towards Omaha wasn't there yesterday. Now it is.
2: Yeah, I mean, this is going to go all the way up into the upper Midwest. Mm-hmm. But that low-level jet, that southerly wind, it aids very much so in moisture, and eventually we'll see it present some aid and some twist.
5: Right. So we know the humidity's there right now. Mm-hmm. You got daytime heating commencing right here. So what about the Cape? Is that building up? The answer is yeah. Here it is.
2: Oh, yeah.
5: It's actually
2: wow,
5: popping
2: that.
5: Up big time now.
2: Yeah, and we were looking a second ago at some of the storms popping in Nebraska later.
5: Yeah.
2: But Kansas, Wichita to Kansas City, yep, yeah, that's
5: see.
2: The zone.
5: And then you've got your own hailmaker capability, too. It's still early in the day, but you're just setting the stage right now for that heat beginning to boil. And once you see that top break open, you're talking about the cap, then mm-hmm. it's game time, and that will be later on this evening, so you're watching for that. But then things switch around just a bit for you tomorrow. Watch the storms moving in, and already the groundwork is there with the high humidity. It's going to be locked and loaded.
2: Summer-like setup.
5: Yeah, there you go.
2: When you talk about how it feels, mm-hmm. I was telling Stephen, it always reminds me of those summer days where you feel the heat building, the humidity, like something's about to pop, like you're waiting for that. You don't quite get it tomorrow. You do, though, starting, especially on Sunday, but some of these storms, yet again, could be intense.
5: Saturday. This tomorrow afternoon. So your weekend on Saturday starts out on a quiet note, but then you get that warm front lifting on up, and that's tomorrow, Saturday. Mm-hmm. Sunday, Monday, and Tuesday. Monday especially gets a little bit worse. Let's crank into that right now. The severe weather threat, it only expands into the early part of next week. So you can see Minneapolis right here, beautiful. However, that humidity starts creeping up. You see a negatively tilted trough in the mid to upper levels of the atmosphere squeezing in. And if you know your meteorology, you know negatively tilted means bad. It means more power, more strength, more diffluence aloft, more storms.
2: It's like you're winding up like a slingshot.
5: Exactly.
2: And it's going to be an issue. I think, you talk about the buildup Sunday and then Monday, perhaps the peak of this event. But both days could be quite nasty for so many people.
5: It's actually, look at the aerial coverage too for Sunday. But then Monday, it looks like it peaks out to me. Mm-hmm. That's your traditional tornado alley. You're looking at Oklahoma all the way up through Wisconsin. Mm-hmm. It's that trough that digs down through the four corners and ejects out across the northern plain states. But surface low pressure region, that develops on Sunday, strengthens up. That front, by the way, it's here, draped for the next few days, 4 or 5 days.
2: Yeah, eventually you'll get it to move off to the east. Mm-hmm. But until then, again, you continue to prep and prime the atmosphere.
5: Right.
2: Those are the trigger, the lifting mechanisms. That's a very buoyant atmosphere out ahead of it to the east of everything. And we see the tornado threat increase. We talked about the low-level jet. Sunday night into Monday, we could have these overnight severe storms.
5: Yeah, let's time it out for you right here. And even when the models are starting to pick up supercells on Monday, and we're four days out, you know that this thing is going to be tough. Hopefully it's not off the charts, but here's what we're watching for that Sunday afternoon. And even Sunday, that afternoon, you're watching that cold front slice in. Mm-hmm. The humidity's there, the twist is there. Now you're talking Nebraska.
2: Level 3 already for Monday. Monday could be really nasty. I think when you look at the verbiage from the Storm Prediction Center, they use the word volatile, a volatile atmosphere for Monday. And afternoon, evening, maybe into Tuesday morning, a lot of energy to work with.
5: It's building up. And again, every shot of rain we get lays the groundwork for more humidity in the atmosphere for the next day's storms to work with. And you can see the dew point temperatures. Yeah, you're talking 70 in Springfield all the way up to Chicago, where you're about 68 degree dew point. That's tropical in nature, right?
2: I mean, yeah. And I think you consider the fact that it'll be maybe a little bit later, maybe afternoon, early evening, so people will be outside, especially Chicago, Lake Michigan. Mm-hmm. You have temperatures that are warming up with that. But look at, you start to see a temperature change in the wake of this cold front.
5: Finally, Tuesday, we start to get things moving and moving over towards the east a little bit. So Tuesday, yeah, it's no bargain either. Yeah. It's day five, and you're already at a level 2 out of 5 on the bad scale.
2: And that could very likely get an upgrade, depending on how things transition. Each day, what carries over.
5: Fine-tune exactly where it's going to be, too. There's an upgrade potential out there for Monday, for sure.
2: Yeah.
5: I'm hoping it doesn't happen. I know.
2: I haven't even talked about this today, but it's very,
5: look at it.
2: Very apparent on this very large graphic of the screen.
5: Mid-May, we're talking about snow coming down pretty heavily for northern Colorado, right to Wyoming, Montana, too. So we've got that. But today is May 15th, which means it's the start of hurricane season.
2: Welcome.
5: For the Eastern Pacific.
2: Yeah.
5: All right. So we're watching this. It's always interesting. Let's see what's going on right now. May 15th means there are 0 days left until hurricane season. What do we got? 17 days left until the Atlantic season, I believe.
2: June 1st, but I haven't done the counting.
5: Because there's 31 days in May. Yes.
2: There we go. Here's what I did count. About 200 days, or you could say 199, depending on what day you're accounting for, of the season. So it's now through November 30th. That's about 6 months worth of watching both basins.
5: We'll be on our toes the entire time, but luckily, no tropical development in the Eastern Pacific in the next 7 days.
2: Yeah.
5: So that's good. But there are some zones we're watching towards the end of the month to the first week of June.
2: Yeah, you get these long-range outlooks. Right. This is looking ahead at May 27th through June 2nd. Mm-hmm. And, you know, not incredibly surprising to see increased rain.
5: Right.
2: So you got a lot of lifting air, and you have that over Central America. But maybe it perhaps tries to turn into something as we get in towards early June.
5: Water temperatures are warm right now. So that's not even with the El Nino. That's just that we're warming it up right there. That will translate, by the way, to weaker trade winds, which would translate into warmer temperatures down around the equator. Which would mean El Nino might spike up a little quicker.
2: Yeah, stronger winds means you're mixing it up a little bit more.
5: A little upwelling, but we're not
2: talking about the water temperatures off the California, southern coast of California. Mm-hmm. Those are above average right now. But here's a look. Yeah, the rising air.
5: The other
2: puzzle piece.
5: So you get
2: these oscillations around the globe and one that induces rising air as opposed to sinking over the Eastern Pacific.
5: The Madden-Julian Oscillation?
2: The MJO.
5: Yep, it circumnavigates the globe every, 30 to 60 days? Mm-hmm. Something like that, right? So we're watching this area of rising air. That's where you have a better shot of getting thunderstorms. Sinking air suppresses everything. Mm-hmm. So that's going to be right over the Pacific Ocean out across the west, the Indian Ocean as well. But what are we looking at for May? Here you go. You got a lot of activity, still a possibility. 19 hurricanes since 1950 in the Eastern Pacific.
2: 76 years of data, meaning it can form. I think what you can also take away is you have hurricanes, tropical storms, almost an even split.
5: Yep.
2: But you can also see where they track, and most do go west, where the warmer water can help facilitate and continue to feed them. Mm-hmm. And steering keeps it in that direction, but they can also head towards Mexico.
5: Are we in the category 4s in there? Yeah.
2: Yeah.
5: Couple strung in right there. If you look at the key right here, you've got that. Rolling on through. So that's this. And there's no real peak. Once it starts kind of on the entire summer, there's some ebbs and flows with hurricane season in the Eastern Pacific. But once it's on and it doesn't end until, you're right, even past November. So got a lot of time to watch.
2: One day down, 199 to go.
5: Before I let you go, what's your favorite name on this list? I got mine.
2: What's yours?
5: The N.
2: The N name?
5: Norbert.
2: Norbert.
5: Yeah, that's a good one.
2: I kind of like Julio.
5: Yeah, okay. That's a good one. Karina.
2: Winnie's kind of cute. I grew up in a time of, what was the show with Winnie?
5: Wonder Years.
2: Wonder Years.
5: There you go. Absolutely. Thanks for stopping by. It's a big week. It's a big weekend because we've got a lot of sports going on. The PGA Championship, the Preakness, which is not a Pimlico this year. It's out Laurel Park in Maryland. Mm-hmm. Either way, we got a jockey we're going to be talking about who won the Preakness and the Derby.
2: Wow.
5: It's coming up a little bit later on in the show. Mm-hmm. And they got the Subway Series, Yankees against the Mets.
2: Oh, I love the Subway Series.
5: Yeah. So listen, to play us out, the music is going to be something with the sports. This one, what are we doing? We're doing racing. So to play us out music, and this go around, it's all about sports. This one is racing for the Preakness.
2: Get your motor running.
5: I don't know what it is, but it's going to be fun. Thanks for sticking around on a Friday, Marissa. Your weekend starts now.
2: Thank you.
5: Go have some fun.
2: Bye-bye.
5: I'll be right back, everybody. She's leaving.

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7: Hey, welcome back to America's Weather Center. My buddy, Michael Estimate. What's
8: hey,
7: up, pal?
8: BBD. Hey, look at TGI you. Friday.
7: Yeah, and we've got an active stretch starting out here later this afternoon.
8: Yeah, we do, not only with severe weather, but of course today is the start of the Eastern Pacific hurricane season well. There's a lot going on.
7: And we got the Atlantic hurricane season right around the corner, right? You're talking June 1st is when that starts. But we've got some video right here. I don't know if you've ever seen this before, but if you've ever been stuck into a dust storm, if you ever had a dust storm warning, this is why. Look at the visibility, Michael.
8: This is in North Dakota.
7: Yeah, yesterday.
8: By the way. Yeah, Williams County. I mean, it's hard to see a car length or two in front of you.
7: Right. That's why this is dangerous. That's why you get those car wrecks out there. That was in the western side of the state. That was yesterday. It was a dust advisory going on right there. And then once it passed by, there was a dust warning on the eastern side of the state, too. But that's because of the storms up there, Michael.
8: Mm-hmm.
7: And that county is under a moderate drought. So there's not a lot of grass growing right there, apparently. Look at the dust it kicked off.
8: I mean, that is so much dust. And the problem is if you have, like, upper respiratory issues, you have asthma, COPD, this only aggravates that.
7: That's awful. And then you go a little farther down in the south. How about Texas? Did you see this little dust devil trying to get kicked up right there?
8: This was really awesome.
7: Yeah, very good. We had some dry thunderstorms, too, unfortunately. That's the lightning striking right there. Dry thunderstorms, no good for the fires because you get the lightning, which will spark a fire. You don't get the rain because it evaporates because it's just too dry. And, of course, evaporational cooling, you get the wind and the flames.
8: You get the virga is what that's called, where the rain evaporates before it hits the ground.
7: Yeah.
8: But you do get the winds, and the winds can sometimes fan those flames.
7: It's not good.
8: That can be a huge problem.
7: Makes it worse.
8: Yeah.
7: Here's our parent storm now. It's kind of hugging the international border. You're clear right now in the Dakotas, but there's your low pressure region down in the south. Clear skies, which to me, all right, you got some returns coming in right through Texas into Oklahoma, Kansas, Missouri, too. But the entire stretch we're watching, Michael, this is going to be on fire for your weekend. And you're talking about today lasting all the way through at least Tuesday.
8: Yeah, you know what? The city that I'm really focused in on throughout this next stretch is going to be Omaha, Nebraska.
7: Okay.
8: It's not labeled here, but Omaha is right here.
7: Right.
8: And so I just want you to be kind of cognizant of that zone, because each and every day, today, tomorrow, you know, Sunday, Monday, Tuesday, Omaha's like stuck in the middle of it.
7: Yeah, that's a good point. There's Saturday right here, and that frontal boundary really doesn't move, but we get reinforcing shots of energy riding up and over the Rockies and sparking off new rounds. Plus, every shot of rain that comes in, Michael, lays the groundwork in the basement for more rain and more humidity.
8: Yeah, and that could lead to some flooding.
7: Storms to fire up. Yeah, so there you go.
8: What are your thoughts on Monday? I think that all of the days in the next foreseeable future, Monday to me looks like the most dangerous.
7: Yeah, it peaks there, and I'll tell you why. And I think you saw it too. It's that upper level low that comes swinging in and goes negatively tilted. And the humidity is already out there. The 2 points are going to be riding high because of the day after day of storms that already dropped it.
8: Right.
7: Look at that big stretch. And I think there's room to grow.
8: I was going to say, do you think they upgrade this possibly to a level four?
7: I do, unfortunately.
8: I actually think so, too.
7: And I think it's an outbreak. I think we're talking tornadoes.
8: Absolutely. And we're not talking about like small. I'm talking like long track, you know, possibly half mile wide tornadoes type thing.
7: I hope you're not right, but I agree.
8: Right.
7: And we're talking Monday afternoon. So you've got some days to watch and fine tune exactly where that's going to shape up. But at this point, there's a lot of energy that's going to be coming in, something we'll be watching.
8: Absolutely.
7: So we've got that. Hey, listen, by the way, I want you to look at this. The wildfires have been burning across southern Kansas, western Texas as well. And we had some ignited with those dry thunderstorms. Right now, you're looking at that strike. And you also have 14,000 acres burned at this one. This is in the Randall County, Texas fire. It's scary to see something like that.
8: Oh, my gosh. Again, you know, when you have dry thunderstorms like that and the fact that it's been so dry.
7: There it is.
8: The lightning. I mean, it's adding insult to injury for the wildfire concern.
7: It's amazing video. And you ask, all right, what's a dry thunderstorm? It's what you're looking at right there. Mm-hmm. There's clearly, you can see the rain is trying to come down, but that's the verga. Like you said, it's evaporating before it does so.
8: Yeah. Yeah. So unfortunately, you don't get that rain that helps to kind of extinguish any of those fires that could have been charred and burned. But man, there's a lot of fires, especially in the Lone Star State.
7: Yeah. We've got the visibility plus the major fires that are burning right now. All charred right there. And you can see it's a ton. Yeah. It's not just there. It's New Mexico, and it slides in areas by Oklahoma. Look at Mississippi and the Tennessee and Louisiana also.
8: Yeah, and again, a lot of this is coming without the fanfare of the rain, but there's wind, though, with it, though.
7: Right, and we do have that high risk right there going in, and you're on the other side of the dry line. Most of the storms are going to be bubbling up right here to hit the ground with the rain. The other side, you still get some storms, but they're going to evaporate in that dry slot right here.
8: Yeah, that's exactly basically what it is.
7: West side of the dry line.
8: Exactly. If you're out ahead of the dry line, it's usually warm and moist. If you're behind that dry line, you're still warm, but you're not moist.
7: Right. I mean, have you ever punched through a dry line before? I've never done it.
8: Not
7: it has
8: yet.
7: To be interesting.
8: Not yet, but I would love to see that, that feel that dichotomy between the two.
7: Now, this is for tomorrow. I want you to look at this. Today through tomorrow, this is where the lightning tracker is going to be. Yeah, this is the high fire risk area, the drier stuff. Mm-hmm. Most of the lightning activity, Michael, is going to be with the highly humidified atmosphere. But even so, watch them begin to develop right there later on tonight and through tomorrow afternoon, too. That's right there in that zone.
8: Absolutely. You're thinking, talk about places like Lubbock, Texas, Abilene, Texas, right along I-20.
7: There it is. A couple of them getting inside the box, and that's never a good thing. So we do have the fire weather warnings. It's the entire panhandle of Texas.
8: Yeah, and parts of the panhandle of Oklahoma as well. And then outside of that, you have fire weather watches, northeast parts of New Mexico. Oh. Average relative humidity in the Sahara Desert is only 25%.
7: Is that right?
8: We are well below that.
7: 8% in Amarillo.
8: I mean, you sneeze and your nose might start bleeding.
7: You're right. If you turn on the faucet, the water will shock you.
8: Yeah.
7: Hey, look at that. You got that. Oklahoma City's 44%. Dallas about 36%. Winds, though, another big factor.
8: Absolutely.
7: It's going to, whatever fires up is going to start getting fanned. Exactly. All right, let's get to the Atlantic. We were talking about the Eastern Pacific, Michael. Atlantic hurricane season is less than 3 weeks away. National Hurricane Center starts issuing its daily tropical weather outlooks as early as today. Now, did you look at it today?
8: Yeah, I mean,
7: I did too, because there's nothing out there.
8: Yeah, there's not much to talk about, that's for sure.
7: It's like sometimes you come in and they're charting all these waves, you're charting everything, which they are.
8: Yes.
7: But there's nothing of note right now. So there's a big look at the Atlantic Basin. So it's the Atlantic Ocean, the Caribbean, and also the Gulf of America.
8: Yeah, a little frontal boundary over Bermuda. Yeah, that's sparking some showers and thunderstorms, but nothing's going to coalesce or combine to equate to anything. So right now, jump on a cruise. Smooth sailing.
7: I think so. A little bit warmer for you than the average when you're talking about outside by the Gulf of America. The Caribbean is always warm. So the Western Caribbean is always the warmest spot on the Atlantic basin. But you can see cooler than average. Remember last year at this time, that was all painted in with oranges and reds.
8: Absolutely. I mean, those are water temperatures only in like the 60s and 70s. Right. And so you think about jumping into a pool that's 70 degrees. Mm-hmm. I mean, you're jumping in and jumping out. It might as well be an ice bath.
7: Yeah. By the way, Memorial Day weekend is next weekend. Delmarva Peninsula, Jersey Shore, all the way up through New England. Your water temperatures, upper 40s to low 50s.
8: Hope you got a hot tub.
7: I mean, hope you got a wetsuit. Probably a dry suit, right? But the water temperature differences from the average, and you are looking at cooler than the average in the MDR. We don't start looking at this region until mid-August, early August. So you don't have to worry about that as much. But the homegrown stuff we do watch by the Gulf.
8: Yeah, especially because, you know, to your point, Bob, usually the Caribbean Sea really starts to warm up quickly, the Western Caribbean at that. Gulf of America, same sort of story. You'll notice that hugging the coastline.
7: Yeah, toward, a little cooler.
8: Yeah, a little cooler than average.
7: Interesting, right? I guess it's the rain kind of draining out from the Mississippi.
8: Yeah.
7: Here we go. You got this right across the board with the forecast for El Nino, and it has not changed. Hadn't deviated in about a month or two.
8: No. I mean, we are still going with, and so is in the Climate Prediction Center, still going with a super El Nino possible.
7: Exactly.
8: Just meaning that it's going to be really warm in the equatorial region of the Pacific. So and
7: above average is what we're calling for right there with the El Nino forecast. What does it do? It means it buzzes down the strength and hopefully the number of named storms in the Atlantic.
8: Yeah, and it's why CSU, Colorado State, still going with their projections of a below average season, average being 14.73. They're going 13.6-2.
7: Yeah, absolutely. Michael, we got a big sports weekend going on.
8: I
7: like you're wearing a pinstripe. You're a Yankee fan. Let's go now.
8: Go, guys.
7: I mean, the Mets just swept your Tigers. What is going on around here?
8: No, I was a basket case over that one.
7: I get it. We're showing you Philadelphia right now. Gorgeous, right? Yeah. I was watching Scotty Scheffler. The Philadelphia fans were heckling him yesterday.
8: Yeah, that's right. That's
7: he's
8: right.
7: A Cowboys fan. They go, go Birds! As he's trying to punt. It's like only in Philadelphia, right?
8: I love that. They can get away with it there.
7: Let's get to the Preakness first. Preakness is not going to be in Pimlico this year. It's going to be at Laurel Park, Maryland. Mm-hmm. It's a slightly longer track. It's 1 furlong longer. So it's usually 8 furlongs. This one's 9. So I don't know if it's going to have any kind of an effect, but it will be much warmer than the Kentucky Derby for tomorrow afternoon.
8: I mean, 70s, 80s, sunshine. If you're out there, if you're in the infield, do not forget the sunscreen.
7: That's a good point.
8: I'm telling you because
7: absolutely
8: you will get burned like a tomato.
7: Yeah. You were looking at Philadelphia before. Look at the forecast over the next few days. A little cooler right now. Got that cooler pocket of air that's kind of swirling overhead. Some cloud cover. But watch it clear on out. Look at Sunday.
8: I wouldn't be surprised if we actually hit 90 degrees.
7: I wouldn't either. Yeah, we're going very close to it. The wind's a little bit of a factor today, actually. You've got the upper level support and getting the winds out of the northwest about 15 to 20 at times. Mm-hmm. We've got that. Oh, I didn't know this was in there. What is this? Phantom Warriors? Okay, so this is Orlando Storm against the Dallas Renegades.
8: All right.
7: The United Football League.
8: Yeah, and that's going to be tonight, 8 p.m. is going to be when
7: okay, good.
8: Yeah, when things get going. And at this point, it looks like we have a nice and low rowy, so weather really shouldn't be a huge impact on this game.
7: That's good. Yeah, wind impact is just not there. And the temperatures are looking pretty good. I mean, you're looking at 80s. Not bad. So this is one that you're wearing the pinstripes for, which I appreciate.
8: Yes.
7: I mean, listen, the Yankees
8: Come
7: are kind
8: on,
7: of
8: Yankees.
7: Sputtering. They're sputtering a little
8: I know.
7: Bit.
8: And
7: the Mets are on a streak now.
8: They need to call you, Bob, and be like, you know, put me in. Put me in, coach.
7: No. Earlier in the month, you could play for the Mets if you paid an extra $10 on the ticket. But now they're actually coming on strong. Look at this. You can see that the row is actually going to be pretty good. Overall, it calculates out to a 1, which is low. And the other thing we're looking at is the possibility of a little bit of a win. But tonight's game, you're 66, 65.
8: I mean, this is, even if you're at the ballpark, players, folks in the stands, you are going to love it. I think it's perfect conditions.
7: I agree. What about tomorrow? Watching the temperature start to climb on up. I still don't think there's going to be an impact with the rowy, but the temperature is gradually on the incline. If you don't even like baseball, if you live in a tri-state area of New York, we deserve a good few days in the weekend. It's going to be one of them. 72 degrees tomorrow afternoon through the evening hours.
8: Yeah, I mean, it's going to be beautiful tomorrow. Yeah, I mean, beautiful tomorrow. And then Sunday looking excellent as well.
7: Yeah, it does look good. We got another Birmingham, Alabama one. And I know the weather's going to be good here
8: today. Oh, yeah.
7: All right, so
8: of
7: good.
8: Course.
7: That's UFL. All right, hey, listen, to play us out, Michael, stick around. We've got more. We've got a big sports weekend for sure. Mm-hmm. We did racing the last time. This time we're doing swinging, as in baseball.
8: All right, a little bit of swing
7: little,
8: music.
7: A little swing music, everybody.
8: Right,
7: to play us out on a Friday afternoon. We'll be right back, everyone. Thanks for being here.

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6: Welcome back, everybody. Bob Van Dillen here, my buddy, the esteemed Estimate.
7: Hey,
6: good to see you, my friend.
7: Always a pleasure.
6: Listen, it's kind of like a warm-up back for your weekend because we know we got severe weather today, yeah. But then Saturday, Sunday, Monday, Tuesday, the whole thing is on again.
7: Oh, my gosh. You know what? This is like quintessential May. It's been kind of a quiet month so far. Only, what, 13 tornadoes in the month so
6: far? Especially for the Plain State. It's been relatively quiet.
7: Yeah. And this is typically the month where we average, what, like 285 by the end of the month. So we should be halfway there. We're not even, you know, a tenth of the way.
6: Nobody's complaining, but I think that is about to change because we got multiple rounds of severe thunderstorms today. It's actually more than 40 million Americans that are at risk for severe weather. And I think the main threat today, not necessarily tornadoes, Michael, it's the damaging wind and the large hail.
7: Yeah, we're talking winds over, what, 60 miles per hour, hail perhaps inch or more in diameter. Mm-hmm. You know, yesterday, my gosh, check that out.
6: 71 mile per hour. in Texas. You know, it was all in the panhandle, too. So interesting because that was all dry line action coming in across the board. So what do we've got today? We saw that dry line. So that is a delineation between the humidity and the dry air behind it. But then you've got a bona fide cold front and areas of low pressure starting to form at the surface.
7: Yeah, I think that Des Moines, Iowa, you're going to be kind of the center of the action later on this afternoon and then into this evening. And you can see it right along 35 cutting across toward Omaha. That could be an area where things could get real active real quick.
6: Right. And you were talking about that before, that Omaha, maybe not as bad as Des Moines today, but definitely showing up again tomorrow right through the weekend.
7: I mean, not just Saturday, but Sunday, Monday, and on Tuesday, Omaha, you are in some semblance of a convective outlook. Right now, Omaha, sounding the all clear, thank goodness, but boy, how things are going to fire up later on.
6: Got some storms that are bubbling on up, and you can see some stuff around lower parts of Missouri. What's that? That's the blob that was there last night. Still chugging along right through Indiana and kind of raining itself out now across Ohio. It's a dry air mass right here, so not too worried. But look what's building up behind it. Now we're starting to see this develop with the Cape, a little daytime heating commencing.
7: Yeah, Wichita to Omaha, Nebraska. Yeah, you can see that yellow, the reds. lots of moisture, lots of lift, mm-hmm. a little bit of instability in there. That's all you need.
6: Yeah. And you see, this is much different than yesterday. Now you're getting that humidity drawn up. So anything over 55, looking at the dew point temperatures, mm-hmm. 55 and more, you can get the supercells rocking. We're already in the 60s around Tulsa, 64 in Kansas City.
7: Yeah, whenever you see dew point temperatures in the 60s, it just means that it's starting to get sticky, yeah. muggy. You can feel that juice out there, and it's mm-hmm. that juice that'll help to act like gasoline to ignite these storms.
6: We still do have a cap, right? So we got some warmer air that's in the lower mid-levels, right? In the mid-levels, really. And that's going to start breaking open. Once you get that daytime heating going, that air at the surface gets hotter than that cap, and it breaks it right open. And that's when the big storms start to fire up. And that means we've got the possibility big hail makers today.
7: Yeah, and we're not talking about like little dime-sized pieces of hail
6: no.
7: out of this thing either.
6: What do we have, 2 inches
7: eggs.
6: Or more?
7: Yeah.
6: What, like hen eggs?
7: Yeah, you think about like hard-boiled eggs being thrown out the window if you're like in an aircraft.
6: Only during Halloween, right?
7: Yeah, or during like Easter when they do like those Easter eggs.
6: Yeah,
7: and if that hits you in the head, that can hurt.
6: Yeah, of course.
7: Yeah,
6: we got that. And plus, I think later on this evening, so that's dry line action right there. Turns into one main line. Mm-hmm. And the initiation time is a little later today than it was yesterday.
7: Yeah, you think about, you know, dinner time to sunset time frame-ish is when I'd be prepared, again, 7, 8, 9 p.m.
6: Right.
7: So right around sunset, let's say.
6: I love it. Jay Menard put this graph together, and she paused it at the mm-hmm. right spot. 8 p.m. is when things really start to shoot up. That's when the low-level jet is starting to crank up out of the south. And that's that low-level wind. It's about 5,000 feet up. It's a jet stream. 50 to 60 mile-per-hour winds out of this thing, yep. and that's going to get extra shear, and it just pumps in more heat and humidity overnight.
7: You know what's going to be really interesting to watch, too, Bob, is just how long these last during the overnight hours. I
6: yeah.
7: think that, you know, 1, 2, 3 a.m., we could still be talking about some pretty potent mm-hmm. storms.
6: So tornado risk just went up in Iowa for today. Mm-hmm. What are we at? We're still at the... So we're level 2 at this point. So that just got peaked up. And I think it's because we've got that nice circulation of the surface starting to fire up.
7: Not terribly surprising. Yeah. So
6: we'll bring you that. Christopher Tate just got that to me. Just happened. We'll show you that risk. There's no watch out yet. We're mm-hmm. talking later today. But still. All right. What about the next few days? So we know it's going to be rough today and tomorrow. Let's take you through the weekend. This is a beautiful picture. Oh. This picture in Minneapolis belies what it's going to be like over the next 7 days.
7: Wow, it's 76 in Minneapolis.
6: It feels nice. Nice blue sky going on out there.
7: Okay.
6: The humidity is going to slowly creep on up. It's still relatively dry. But if you look for Sunday, now we're going to start Sunday, Monday into Tuesday. And Michael, you can see Minneapolis, you're drawn into the mess.
7: Yeah.
6: Especially by Monday afternoon.
7: My goodness. Yeah, here's Minneapolis, St. Paul. We call it the Twin Cities. That's for Sunday. Monday, you're in the thick of it. And then Tuesday, you're not too far away from it. So, yeah, it's going to be a busy start to this next upcoming work week for sure.
6: Boom, boom, boom, boom.
7: Yeah.
6: And it's because our trough is now digging in deep. This is Sunday afternoon. And as that happens, if you know your weather, you know that when you see this kind of a pattern in the upper levels of the atmosphere, mid-May, it's tornado-type weather.
7: And that's the problem. And I think that we will see, especially by the time we get to Monday, that possibility of seeing some really intense tornadoes develop.
6: Now that's in the upper levels. That was at the surface. Now you're watching the energy shots. And it's actually pretty cool. It charts out where the vorticity is, and it's like the 500 millibar level. So it's just basically where the twist is, the energy. That all rotates on through, and you've got different directions with the shear. Look at this right there, Michael. That's the surface flow. So there's your surface low. Look immediately up about 10,000 feet. That's the 700 millibar level. It's screaming out of the southwest.
7: Yeah, basically in a graph like this, what you want to see are winds that are perpendicular to one another, and then that'll indicate where that spin can be significant.
6: That shear. And you can see where we're going a little timing-wise. Sunday afternoon, we're going to pause it right there, and that's the storm action. Nebraska right through South Dakota.
7: Yeah, look at Watertown, and then this is all going to make that beeline toward, again, Omaha, Nebraska. I want you to watch out.
6: Keep on saying it. Yeah, you're right.
7: It
6: is midnight on Sunday into Monday morning. That whole thing slides over to the east, and we'll see how much the atmosphere can recover on your Monday, because that's going to mean who gets slammed the hardest by Monday afternoon. But that's a big slice of real estate.
7: Huge chunk of real estate. So, yeah, I think that tornadoes are going to be top tier is what we're watching for on Monday. I want to at least mention this too, Bob, that Monday, you know, there is a flood threat with all of this because of all the heavy rain and rounds of rain, too.
6: Right. And some training going on as well.
7: For sure.
6: Something to watch. It's day 3. That'll be Sunday going into Monday morning. But
7: this is ugly.
6: This map, I mean, this does not look like the rush hour in one of your major cities. It's all over the place, right? You're trying to figure out what's going on. Mm-hmm. The surface boundaries, that's a culprit. It's going to kick everything up in the atmosphere. That's a trigger for the storms for the day. The winds at the surface are the orange ones coming up out of the south. And you pointed it out before, those winds in the mid-level starting to twist out of the southwest. So you've got your shear going on, your directional shear.
7: Again, I'll say it one last time, and I promise I'll stop highlighting.
6: No, it's good.
7: Omaha toward Omaha Epley Airport. Mm-hmm. This is a zone, if you're going to see a tornado, I feel like this, to me, closer to the front, that area of low pressure would be your spot where things could get real interesting very quickly.
6: And you remember, this is just the lower and the mid-levels. We showed you the upper-level flow. The jet stream is right overhead to vent all these storms. And when you have that kind of a venting going on, you're able to power more up down below, and it just allows it to exhaust itself. And those storms continue to build in intensity, and you've got the energy already coming in. A lot of Cape and a lot of humidity out there, too.
7: Absolutely. A lot of Cape, a lot of what we call wind shear out there. So, yeah, it's going to be certainly one of those days that we're watching very carefully.
6: Indeed.
7: Your Monday.
6: Yeah. Michael, we were talking about the Eastern Pacific. Hurricane season starts today, and I was watching your wall hits all day long. We're talking about the possibility of El Nino, but it's not the only thing we're watching out there across the Eastern Pacific at this point, right?
7: No, you know, Bob, I mean, as you know, May the 15th, that is today, that starts the start of the Eastern Pacific hurricane season. And that's exactly what we're expecting. So, of course, we've been talking a whole lot about ocean temperatures, specifically when it comes to El Nino, right? El Nino being, of course, the warming of the equatorial region of the Pacific Ocean. But there's another region that we're watching very carefully outside of the equatorial region of the Pacific. It's actually just north of that, and it's hugging the west coast of Mexico and the southwest coast of the United States. We call that the PMM, right? You can see it right there, the Pacific Meridional Mode. And here's the thing. Here's where El Nino forms right here in this black box. But just north of that right here, the PMM, this is the zone that we also watch for. Why? Because when we see a lot of warming in this general region, this almost acts like a runway for storms to not just develop along, but then to be ushered right along and into this zone right here. And the problem is you have a huge runway now that aims right toward Hawaii and all eight of the Hawaiian Islands. So you can see why this is a big concern moving forward for the Hawaiian Islands. So because in years past, you look at, you know, 1959, when we had the same sort of action, and then you look at not just 1959, but 1992, and then 2018, when we had a whole lot of warmth in this zone, again, the PMM zone, we've seen significant storms develop. And I'm not talking about just a couple of storms, too. On average, in the Pacific Basin, we see about 15 named storms. But when that PMM is on fire like it was back in 2018, we didn't see average of 15. We saw 21 storms. You look at what that PMM did in 1992. We didn't see 15 storms. That's the average. We saw 25 storms, 10 above the average. So it just goes to show that when you get a mighty PMM in place along with in El Nino, where we have a significant warming, as we mentioned, of the equatorial regions of the Pacific Ocean, it means that all of our friends and family in Hawaii, y'all need to be watching this really carefully. Unfortunately, you can see that we've actually had direct landfalling storms in Hawaii. This was Dot and then Iniki, both making landfall in Kauai as big tropical systems. And I think I may be bringing Bob into the conversation on this one. But, Bob, the thing is this, is that when you have a big old El Nino that we're expecting the El Nino, as you know, to be a, quote, super El Nino, you have the, I keep messing up the middle word, but the Pacific Meridional
6: Mode. Not easy. It's the PMM.
7: Yeah,
6: just, it's PMM.
7: Yeah, just say PMM and call it good. But you get the combo of the two.
6: Yeah.
7: And that's when Hawaii really needs to watch out for these storms.
6: You went to Hawaii, was it last year for a hurricane? It just kind of grazed to the north?
7: Yeah. Yeah, it was just to the north is where that storm system was. And that was not, it was not in a PMM mode, and it wasn't in an El Nino mode either. So this year, listen, we might be going back.
6: Hopefully not for a hurricane.
7: Correct. Anyway, I hope not.
6: I can't. Good to see you, my friend.
7: Always a pleasure.
6: You're in there for the whole weekend. You'll be charting out the severe weather threat,
7: yes,
6: developing for the morning into the afternoon.
7: Yeah, me, Nick, Melanie will be there.
6: Great.
7: Right at 6 a.m. to noon.
6: Great. Yeah, listen, Fox Weather's got you covered. Severe Weather HQ, Hurricane HQ also have got that. Pinstripe HQ, I love that.
7: BVD.
6: Go
7: well,
6: for the Yankees.
7: Appreciate that. Yes,
6: so we got a plenty of sports going on this week. We've got the PGA. We've got the Preakness.
7: Mm-hmm.
6: Got Subway Series in baseball. The play us out right now, song's about throwing.
7: Ooh, all right.
6: Throwing, everybody.
7: Uh-oh.
6: Be right back, everyone. Thanks for being here.

0: Need a good laugh? 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
5: Welcome back, everybody. Bob Van Dillen here, joined with the great Jane Menar.
6: What's up, Jane? Happy Friday.
5: Yeah, you too. Absolutely. Yeah. Big sports week going on down in Philadelphia, your home city. You're talking about the PGA.
6: Yes, we've got the PGA. We're getting ready for FIFA World Cup. And just announced yesterday the NFL lineup.
5: Yeah.
6: Hey now, Thanksgiving.
5: About that, huh?
6: I like that.
5: So it's a lot of sports news going on. And the one that I'm really just tuned into this weekend is about the Preakness.
6: Yes.
5: That's something that's going to be so fun. And it's not in Baltimore this time. It's at a different park.
6: A little different. Exactly. A little bit of a change up. Yep. But let's take a look at our Fox Weather's risk of weather impact for the race tomorrow.
5: A lot warmer than the Kentucky Derby.
6: Yes. When we take a look overall at that Rowie, not a bad feel. I mean, zero.
5: Yeah, zeros across the board. And you're just looking at the temperatures, though, Jane. 80s, right? And this is a lot warmer than the Kentucky Derby. At post time for the Kentucky Derby just a few weeks ago, it's 58 degrees.
6: Yeah, it was chilly.
5: So we are definitely taking a little chunk of the warmer weather right across central parts of Maryland. Let's get right into it with a retired pro jockey, Jose Santos. Jose, thank you so much, sir, for joining us this afternoon. I appreciate it.
7: Good afternoon, guys. How are you?
5: I just gotta say, I remember you winning the Kentucky Derby and then the Preakness back in 2003 on Funny Side. It wasn't that long ago.
7: That's correct. It's hard to believe. It's 24 years already. that was a wonderful memories.
5: Oh, I was proud to see that Funny Side and then almost pulled it out there at the last one on the Belmont, but very close. But Jose, I want to ask you this. Talking about the weather, I know that the winning horse from the Kentucky Derby, Golden Tempo, was not running, but we know that the temperatures are going to be a lot warmer for the other horses that ran in the Derby than where we are right now. So it was only 58 at the Derby, 84 or so a post time. Do you think that's going to affect the horses?
7: The horses acclimate real quick to the weather. Mm-hmm. So some horses, they like the cold. Some horses, they like the hot. So look like whoever liked they had the better is going to be the winner.
5: Okay, we'll see.
6: Let's talk about the racetrack itself, Jose. We're in Laurel Park this time around, so a bit of a different scene and a different length. How much of an impact do you think that's going to make for these horses?

0: going to make it very interesting because Pilmico is favored for the horses that run in the front end. Now, Loro is a completely different track. It's a little heavier. And probably Jackie will have to be aware how the track is going to be that day, and horses might be better coming from behind or horses going to be better in the front end. So it's got to be Jackie's tactical to see what's going on that day.
1: Yeah, Jose, the track is at what, 1 furlong longer right here at Laurel Park than you are at Pimlico. Is it wider as well? And if it is, how does that change your trajectory of the horse itself? Are you going to get not as pinned in?
0: I believe Loro is a better track than Pilmico. Mm. It's wider, like you say, mm-hmm. and it's going to be a lot better for horses' sake.
1: Gotcha.
2: Jose, what do those hours before race time look like for a jockey, for the horses, mm-hmm. the excitement building?
0: Well, the excitement building, great. I mean, when you win the Kentucky Derby and go on to the Preakness with a Kentucky Derby winner, it's more nervous mm-hmm. for the jockeys or whoever is involved in that team. But now we're not going to have a Triple Crown, so I believe everybody going to be more relaxed. And whoever win the Preakness is going to be in the Belmont Stakes and face the big guys.
1: Jose, let me take it back to 2003. The night before the Kentucky Derby and the night before the Preakness, which one were you more nervous for?
0: I believe, the Kentucky Derby, I was pretty relaxed because I know I have a good horse. Mm-hmm. And then in the Preakness, I was okay. I was a little wrecked, nervous, you know, and I got to prove a lot. There was not a fluke to win the Kentucky Derby. And when he won the Preakness, was what a relief it was.
2: I mean, what an incredible feat, something that is such a wonderful memory, I'm sure, for you and for your family to win two of the Triple Crown.
1: That's
2: right.
1: Great. Almost got it. You got so close. I remember the Belmont. I was like, come on, Funny Side. Was Funny Side your favorite horse to race?
0: Well, I have a lot of different categories, and Funny Side was one of my categories. As a 3-year-old, he definitely was the best. Mm-hmm. And I mean, he just passed away about a year ago, and we're going to miss him. A lot of people are going to miss Funny Side. Mm-hmm. We love the horse.
2: So, Jose, are you going to be watching the Preakness this weekend? Do you have a horse that is maybe taking your lead as the front runner?
0: Well, I like Napoleon Solo. I think it's going to be very good for this race. It's shorter. And I think he's going to be one of the favorites. So I'm going to stay with him.
1: Oh, okay.
0: Napoleon's.
2: All right.
1: Very good. Last question. When you won the Derby, what did you do that night? I'm dying to know.
0: I don't went to Disney World. I went the next day to go back to work.
1: Okay. You prepare for the Preakness.
0: I went back to New York and start all over, getting ready for the Preakness.
1: Man,
2: wow. What,
1: that's a work ethic right there. I don't think I would have remembered that night if I had won the Kentucky Derby.
0: Well, I was a very, very happy little guy.
1: Oh, I'll tell you right. Well, yeah. Sir, it was a pleasure. Thanks for taking the time out and talk to us about it. It was great to talk to you and an honor as well. Thanks for joining us.
0: Thank you so much, guy.
1: Yeah, retired pro jockey Jose Santos. All right, how about this? Here at Fox Weather, we're celebrating America's 250th birthday. That makes me feel younger than you at this point, because I'm the oldest one here on the network. Well, almost. Anyway, when it comes to the weather, the United States is pretty impressive history of events. And we're going to be giving you all the highlights state by state starting today. And we're going to be looking at Alabama and some of its greatest records.

0: Love me some Alabama, Jane, and your boy.
1: Roll Tide.
0: Yeah, your boy went to the University of, and we travel through there all the time, Atlanta, Ulta, Ole Miss, and every time I pass by Talladega, it is so cool on I-20.
1: Yeah, it is. I mean, the state, obviously, such a rich history.
0: Right.
1: When you look at the weather, I think it's interesting that a lot of our tops, our leading lists, are on the northern tier of the
0: northern
1: state.
0: Northern side, getting close to Huntsville.
1: Yeah.
0: Right there, up I-65.
1: And they're known for, I mean, speaking of America's 250th year, what an incredible year for space.
0: Yeah.
1: Huntsville, yeah. Right? Rocket City.
0: Took my kids to space camp there. I was a chaperone, and they've got the Saturn V rockets. They've got two of them. One that's deconstructed out there on the ground. The other one's sticking straight up. Huntsville is the coolest place. And then the beaches down south and everything in between. Fantastic. But you talk about rain. Dauphin Island, 32.5 inches of rain in 24 hours.
1: That is hard to wrap your head around.
0: Yeah.
1: Had to have been a tropical system.
0: Yeah, no
1: My
0: question.
1: Goodness. Mm-hmm. And then you take a look at our hottest temperature, 112 degrees out of Centerville, 20 inches of snow.
0: Yeah.
1: And we know it's rare, but it can happen.
0: You notice it's the northern part, too, where you get 112 because it's just too humid down south to get anything above that. Even
1: Except
0: though it feels
1: two
0: like
1: years
0: it.
1: Ago, remember when it was the I-10 corridor that was buried in snow?
0: That's right. It was amazing. But yeah, here we go. 250th, America 250 coming on up. So today, highlighting Alabama. More states to come as we go on through. All right, what about this? Let me show you Memorial Day. Jane, big day for the Jersey Shore.
1: Oh, yeah.
0: I remember sitting on the parkway for about 5 hours when it's usually an hour and a half trip
1: you
0: to
1: know,
0: get down
1: here's
0: there.
1: Here's the thing. You can never, you always think, oh, I'll leave first thing in the morning, but everybody else thinks that too. So I find sometimes if you wait when you think you shouldn't go, you get down there early.
0: That's a good idea. Well, we got to first look at what Memorial Day is going to look like. So this isn't this coming Monday. It's a couple Mondays from now.
1: Yeah.
0: Right?
1: So
0: it's not this weekend.
1: The good news is if you don't like what you see, there is still an opportunity for it to change.
0: You think we're going to fine tune it just a touch?
1: Absolutely.
0: I hope that this stays because the warmer air is what the Mid-Atlantic all the way up through the Great Lakes, northern tier needs to see.
1: Yes. I mean, we've had such a brutal winter. Yeah. And for a weekend that kicks off the unofficial start to summer, which I really say is the start to summer.
0: It is.
1: We need to see the warmth. Now, it does seem as though we're going to be tracking a storm system across the country heading into Memorial Day weekend, a cold front that will bring rain more so across parts of the southern plains and the southeast. It'll probably try to sneak into the I-95 corridor. The timing is things getting a little challenging, I think. Monday would be the day to watch.
0: I think they're going to need it, though. This is something they need. Unfortunately, the timing might be a little off. We know it's a big 3-day weekend for a lot of us.
1: Mm-hmm.
0: Not me or you.
1: No.
0: We'll be here.
1: But we'll be here.
0: New York City, Fleet Week comes on us.
1: That's right.
0: Yeah, it's great to be here.
1: Oh, my goodness. And I was looking at some of our top cities that were impacted by weather last Memorial Day weekend.
0: Right.
1: So New York, it was sunny in the 70s.
0: I can't remember.
1: Okay, Chicago was like partly sunny also in the 70s. So hey, I'll take back-to-back years.
0: Absolutely. It's good to see you. Well, Jane, stick around. I got you for the entire hour.
1: You got me. We'll be here on a Friday.
0: So tracking us out, we've got more storms. We're going to start firing up here within the next few hours, and then it's on for about 5 days in a row. So we've got that. But as you just saw, huge sports weekend. So to play us out, we've been talking about the golf. We've been talking about baseball, and we've been talking about the Preakness, too.
1: Yep.
0: This one is catching music, like baseball. Be right back, everybody.

0: 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A brief look at all the special functions and things you might not know we have.
1: Did you know you can control the speed of what you're listening to? 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
5: What's up, everybody? Great to see you this afternoon. I'm Bob Van Dillon. This is America's Weather Center, and I'll tell you, we've got some big days ahead, severe thunderstorm-wise. It's going to start out today. You can see the area, Des Moines, all the way back down through northern Texas. Not to be outdone. Saturday, you got a little threat level there as well from Des Moines down through, looks like, Omaha, and then it starts picking up steam. Sunday looks like more severe weather. I think Monday is the day we peak out, but then even on Tuesday, we're carrying on over that cold front as it drives right through the plains into the Midwest. Major cities involved, and we're going to time it all out for you as well. I got my buddy Ian Oliver coming in hot.
6: Hey, how we doing?
5: What's up, my friend? Good to see you.
6: Got a lot of outlooks over here.
5: We do. This is like the Outlook board at
6: this
5: point.
6: This one just got tweaked, Christopher was showing us.
5: It's bimodal. They took about 12 counties out of the panhandle of Texas, where you're no longer two out of five. You're one out of five.
6: There you go.
5: Regardless, you're going to get some big...
6: That chessboard has been eliminated.
5: Just a hair, right? But anyway, we got some big storms are on tap for the region, and it's going to start later on this afternoon, Ian. And I think the daytime meeting's commencing right now. We're going to watch showers and storms continue to develop. Look at the city right now. What are we looking at? We are at Kansas City, 78 degrees.
6: South wind.
5: The big difference, yeah, with that south wind that we had yesterday, the humidity levels have just been bumped up from yesterday afternoon, and they go all the way in through Missouri into Iowa at this point.
6: Yeah, we did see some decent storms with some wind gusts yesterday, what, 60 up in excess of 70 miles an hour. But the dry line was a little diffuse.
5: It wasn't as great. Yeah, it wasn't as great. 63 degree dew point in Kansas City right now. Yesterday, I believe they were in the 40s. Right at the first part of the day. So now that southerly wind is taking its toll. It's bringing in the humidity. There's the action from last night as it's rolling out.
6: See you later. Apart.
5: Yeah, Cincinnati, some light drizzle. Starting to spark some things up there across the lower parts of Missouri, stretching down into Texas. This is not the main player. The main player happens later on today.
6: Yeah, yeah. We'll watch for the development of all this. Feels like Iowa.
5: Yeah.
6: The whole place. It feels, you got to be on alert.
5: It feels like that's going to be the board that we're watching. In fact, Des Moines, we got you right there in the middle of the darker shade of red, the maroon.
6: Yeah. It's. I heard you talking about how it's like smack dab. the level three zone, it's like an asymptote back in math class, as close as you can get to each border of Iowa touching.
5: We're not getting through it. And we were saying before the kick me sign, the atmosphere kick me sign is on this region and this region for the next 5 days.
6: Yeah. Yeah. So you've got one boundary, which is more or less stationary at this point.
5: Yeah.
6: This one with that disturbance being there, mm-hmm. a warm front's kind of lifting in. You get a little bit of extra lift.
5: Yeah.
6: That'll be the spot with the big wind gusts. But
5: surface low, I don't even think that's as much of a factor today because it's not going to be that strong.
6: No.
5: By tomorrow, it starts to pick up, and Sunday, Monday, forget about it. But look at the wind intensity. That has actually gone up, and it connects on through. Looking for 75 mile per hour wind gusts out of this. Damaging hail threat is here also. That's been expanded down through Salina into La Crosse, and that's 2-inch size hail right here.
6: The grimmest purple, as you say, the Barney purple.
5: Exactly.
6: Salina, Lincoln, Omaha, up toward Dubuque, La Crosse,
5: big
6: and
5: cities.
6: Des Moines.
5: Yeah, big
6: right
5: cities.
6: In the
5: There's actually a tornado threat out there right now, too. It just got picked up just a touch. Something we're watching this afternoon. But I'm also noticing the timing of the initiation, the ignition switch. Doesn't go on until, but I'd say
6: storms had been a little bit elevated, so they just bumped that up a little bit.
5: I think so. That's where you get the hail when you get that happens.
6: Yeah.
5: Here you are, 6 o'clock. This is the end of your program, or it's about an hour after because you're Eastern when you stop. But look at the storm starting to fire up now, north of Lincoln. And then it blossoms with that LLJ, low level jet, that comes in, and you can see it's all linear as it moves through the middle parts of Iowa.
6: Yeah, it's just the process of becoming linear.
5: Yep.
6: Oh, that'll be a little dicey, that stretch from, what, 6 local to about 10.
5: Yeah, there's a window there where we get the supercells ahead of the line. And when that happens, before they congeal, that's when you get your large hailmakers. But I'll show you this right now, the low-level jet. And this might be a little overdone, but it shows you the direction it's coming from. Southwest, getting the pickup of the humidity. The heat as well, and you can see what it's done to the dew points.
6: This is a whole lot sharper than it was yesterday, and this process is still ongoing. But 61 Omaha, 17 in Scottsbluff.
5: I would say there's a clear dry line.
6: Something's happening there.
5: There's a frontal boundary of some sort happening, but I've got the visible satellite imagery on here as well. Here's last night's activities. It blows right through Indiana into Ohio. Look behind it, though. Now we got some clearing skies for
6: Nothing.
5: All of Iowa.
6: There's nothing there. So you can see the boundary looking at some of the obs.
5: Yeah.
6: But then you look at satellite and radar, and there's squat.
5: Right. And I love this time of year. May, June, you get the full sunshine coming up. You got many hours to watch it take shape. And when you have that plus the humidity levels, daytime heating, the Cape starts to build.
6: That's already pretty healthy.
5: Starting to shoot up, right? And it's capped at this point. But that cap's going to bust. And when it does, all the storms start shooting up.
6: Shaking up the Coke can right now.
5: Ready to pop that lid. There you are tomorrow afternoon. The dew points are even stronger, stiffer, and all the energy continues to build. So that's today. That's tomorrow. Let's get to the weekend because the real fireworks start shooting up there Sunday into Monday. That's what I would say. Monday, I think we peak out.
6: That's prime time. That's the main event.
5: Yep. There's Ian Leonard's stomping grounds, right? It's Minneapolis.
6: Yeah
5: indeed.
6: A nice day. 77.
5: Lovely.
6: Southwest wind.
5: Blue skies.
6: Twins.
5: Yeah, that's excellent. And the Twins.
6: Twins.
5: Severe thunderstorm warnings. We're going to start seeing these shoot up or even that far north by Sunday afternoon. Here's the big scope. Sunday, Monday, Tuesday. And you can see that dark shade of maroon on Monday peaking out big time.
6: And we're talking about this based on how things have been trending.
5: Right.
6: It feels like it's inevitability.
5: Mm-hmm.
6: It's somewhere in here that we see an upgrade.
5: Upgrade, yeah.
6: That's a big level three to be talking about.
5: Yeah. And it's day 4.
6: SPC rules.
5: Day 3.
6: No, 4, you're right.
5: Day 4, yeah.
6: Today's 1.
5: Yeah, so
6: by their rules.
5: By their rules. And when it's already at level 3 out of 5 on a basket, it's not good. And it's a huge stretch, too. So there's an area where you can pinpoint that maybe at level 4. Let's hope not. Upper level jet, though. When you see this in mid-May, we were talking about it yesterday. That's upper level flow. That's a trough ridge. That is prime for upper level support for tornadic supercells.
6: Right, which is kind of what's lacking right now.
5: Yeah, exactly.
6: In the overall.
5: It's zonal. It's
6: right.
5: Zonal today.
6: So you've got that aspect of it, kicks up the wind shear. Mm-hmm. You look for an ingredient that's lacking come Monday.
5: I'm hard-pressed to find it.
6: Yeah.
5: It even starts out there on Sunday. A lot of wind shear. And we'll just time it out real quickly for your Sunday. There it goes. In the development of the daytime heating, storms fire up.
6: Mm.
5: This one, you can see the linear component. Do we dry things out? Look at this on Monday. Is the skies begin to clear right there? That's not good. That means you get that daytime heating. That's your Sunday, though. Let's stick with that real quick.
6: Right. And you could see that. There was some powerful storms that kind of just jump off the map as we were running through the Fox weather model. Right. So, you have to be aware. But to your point, I'm thinking it's
5: on.
6: Yeah.
5: Omaha on Sunday and then Monday. I was looking at this. This looks like rush hour in NYC. It's a mess. But if you break it down real quickly, there's your surface low. Your wind's coming out of the south. That's the orange at the surface. Mid-level flow, that's pretty stiff. So you got directional and speed here at the same time.
6: Although these arrows are actually moving.
5: It's supposed to New York. By the way, hosed yesterday, a fire near Penn Station.
6: Heard about it.
5: Yeah, I had to go to Hoboken to go home. It's all good. What are you going to do?
6: Hey.
5: It just added an extra hour and a half.
6: Hi, Frank Sinatra.
5: That's right. Look at the few points coming for Monday. That's where we're going to see the tough stuff, especially for the afternoon hours. And as you
6: even that, though, subtle difference. I mean,
5: saw it.
6: From low 60s to upper 60s, low 70s, it's a whole different ballgame.
5: And when it comes to your game time decisions, where the storms are going to fire up, you look for the dew point pooling. And when you see a blob, if let's say our storm chasers are going to be right there in Des Moines, storm trackers, look for where the dew point pools. So you're talking low 70s. Race for that spot. That's where the supercells start to shoot up.
6: Yeah. And I know Ian, you mentioned him. He was following what would be the northern extent of this.
5: That's a close call.
6: It has cheated a touch north.
5: A little farther north, so I think he's going to have his hands full. That's going to be Monday.
6: At least southern parts of his viewing area.
5: Yeah, no question, right? So we got this. All right, so severe weather, we know we're right in the middle of it, mid-May. Mid-May also brings the Eastern Pacific hurricane season started today.
6: We love a good countdown. We got a zero on the board.
5: We do. Listen, we've been watching this, and we know that the sea surface temperatures have been steadily going up, especially just offshore from northern Mexico and even the Southern California coastline, a little farther out. But that's not even the El Nino that's popped up yet.
6: No, we've got way above average sea surface temperatures. You look at the extended outlook, which I believe you have in the tuck for us.
5: I do. Let's look at this real quick. I mean, next 7 days, nothing. It's clean. It's sparklingly free.
6: This is the best phrase in tropical weather forecasting.
5: I agree.
6: So enjoy it while we have it.
5: There was a span there during the peak of hurricane season. It was last year, September 10th in the Atlantic, where there was no tropical development likely.
6: Yeah. So it was like on September the 10th.
5: Crazy.
6: It was odd.
5: Yeah, it was insane. But we do have a risk, though. This is where you usually see some development happen. That's not until the last week of May, probably first week of June.
6: Right. Right. And I mean, you look at the sea surface temperatures, you got gyre type things early in the season.
5: You do. But look at that. That's heat, right? That's the heat that's building up. I mean, it's always there. But that is what we're watching, maybe getting those trade winds to loosen up a bit. And that means the El Nino could spike up a little quicker and even stronger.
6: Yeah. And it is important to show these in conjunction. And Brian Norcross is doing a really good job of making that point. It's not like, you stick your toes in San Diego and you're like, oh, this is bathwater.
5: No.
6: But it is above average above average sea surface temperatures, more moisture, a storm that if it lifts to the north may have a little bit more opportunity to maintain some intensity.
5: Yeah, at least not weaken as fast.
6: Right.
5: So we've got this. And we're also looking at the MJO, Madden-Julian Oscillation. It circumnavigates the globe, every 30 to 90 days, something like that.
6: Yeah.
5: And that's where you're rising in. That's where you get a better shot of thunderstorm development.
6: So right on schedule. I mean, there's a direct correlation between this forecast and the one we just showed.
5: Indeed. And we've got some May storms. I mean, it's not like it's null of activity. It starts on May 15th for a reason. Plenty of numbers out there, 25 named storms, at least 19 hurricanes since 1950. Some of them strong. And you got a couple category 3 and 4s in there.
6: Yeah. The thing being, none of this is a problem.
5: No. Let them be fishing.
6: Where we start having some up toward the Baja, this, that, and the other thing, that's what we watch for. But it just shows that this gets started. Always interesting to see how much more uniform the distribution is in the Pacific.
5: It's amazing, right?
6: Yeah.
5: Is it because the Pacific is so much bigger? I mean, it's...
6: And warm.
5: Yeah.
6: I don't think you have to really wait a whole season like we do over on the Atlantic side to kick those SSTs up.
5: Favorite name on the list?
6: Julio Jones won me 2 fantasy football championships.
5: Oh, yeah, very good.
6: Drafted him out of Alabama in my dynasty league.
5: Of course, I remember. He was awesome.
6: Shout out.
5: I like Norbert, just because I don't remember anybody named Norbert.
6: Pretty academic.
5: It's a great name, though. Norbert. Professor Norbert, everybody. Hey, listen, play us out, Ian. We got a big sports venue going on. We got the PGA happening right now, by the way. Scottie Scheffler heckled by the Philadelphia fans.
6: Who
5: would have thought that? And we also got the Preakness going on. And we have a
6: To be fair, he is a Cowboys fan. I love Scottie.
5: I do, too. But that's a definite check mark against.
6: Yeah.
5: It's a slash.
6: A man with very few demerits.
5: That's right. That's the only one I can think of. Anyway, to play us out, everybody, we got race theme music in the A blocks. Be right back, everybody. See you at the 3 o'clock, buddy.
6: Sounds good.

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10: All right, welcome back, everybody. It is May 15th, which means Pacific hurricane season has officially begun. And thanks to a brewing El Nino as a possibility, we could have an historic one on our hands as a possibility. We'll see what happens. Who better to give us a preliminary outlook, though, is Fox Weather's hurricane specialist, Brian Norcross. Brian, great to talk to you again. I haven't talked to you yet this year. It's good to see you, my friend.
11: Hey, Bob, good to see you, and happy Eastern Pacific hurricane season, even though really nothing's going on moment. But toward the end of the month, as you and Ian were talking about, toward the end of the month or maybe around the 1st of June, we may see something going on in the Eastern Pacific. I'll show you why here in just a second.
10: Yeah, sure will be.
11: All right, take a look at what's going on. Yeah, it will be. It will be. The mechanism is there, and there are some things in the pipeline. Mm-hmm. So we're talking about the Eastern Pacific now. That's this area here off of Mexico. Doesn't include the water south of Hawaii, by the way. That goes to June 1st for the beginning of that hurricane season. That's called the Central Pacific up to the international dateline. And, of course, the Atlantic begins on the 1st of June. But here in the Eastern Pacific, it starts early in this area right here. And why is that, you say? Well, it's because the upper-level winds get more conducive earlier in the year than they do in the Atlantic or in the Central Pacific. So that sets up an environment in the atmosphere that's conducive for the storms to develop. And also the ocean water warms up sooner. It's already very warm there in the Atlantic. It takes longer because we still have very strong cold fronts coming south and other things that stir up the water to make the cold water underneath come to the surface. And so that combination keeps the Atlantic cooler later in the season than it does here in this pocket offshore of Mexico. And therefore, but the whole season starts earlier there and kind of ends earlier. It tends to taper off earlier in the year on average. So generally, things are shifted a little bit earlier there in the eastern Pacific. And look at the storms that have developed there since 1950. 25 tropical storms and 19 hurricanes in this area right here. You notice most of them kind of head offshore, but a few have indeed had an impact, and even some up here moving north up into Baja, spraying moisture into Southern California and the Southwest U.S. And four of those were major hurricanes, Category 3 and above. Only one kind of threatened Mexico here, but it was a much weaker system when it got that far north. So in general, the strong storms are offshore out here if they develop. That's in May. All those things happen in May. All right, so here's where we are this year. Now, this year we have this big, cool, big pool. It's not cool. Big pool of warm water from California, Baja California, out to Hawaii. Now, this has nothing to do with El Nino. This is just a separate warm pool of water that occurs when the winds in the Pacific get a certain orientation and don't push the cold water as much farther south, and you get this big pool here. Well, the artifact of that is that it increases the heating of the atmosphere there, increases the moisture in the atmosphere, so that if we do get a storm in here, as you, Bob, and Ian were talking about, there's just more energy. Maybe it hangs together a little more as it moves north if it makes that kind of a turn. But there is going to be more humidity in the air, more moisture that would come north with any kind of monsoon activity later in the year, which we always get into the southwest. So we expect more moisture, higher humidities, and so forth on occasion here this summer season in the southwest. Also over here in Hawaii, any storm that comes along here is going to have warmer water than normal to deal with. Now, as we're talking about, this is just warmer than normal at this point. It is still May. It's early in the year. The water temperatures themselves are actually still too cool up in here to support anything tropical, but with all that extra warmth, you just get more moisture in the air and more energy in any system that does move north. But this whole line here between the tropical waters to the south and the cooler waters to the north, that's just going to migrate north as we go through the summer season. And Hawaii, you see right on the edge of it now. So the waters around Hawaii look like they will be warmer than normal for this hurricane season. All right, now let's go down south to where the El Nino is developing. So that all that other talk has nothing to do with El Nino. The El Nino will just enhance the amount of warm water there if it develops as expected in this box here. Just scientific analysis says when this box gets extra warm, what that does is it puts energy into the air. Warm air rises. What goes up has to come down. Comes down over the Atlantic in part. Also comes down over the Western Pacific. But it comes down, and that tends to squash tropical activity in the Atlantic. So that's why we get fewer storms, and generally storms that aren't as strong in the Atlantic when we have an El Nino. So an El Nino, again, warmer water here. The big question is, how warm is it going to get? We look at the computer models, and they're all into the El Nino territory, El Nino being 0.5 and above. There's the line for El Nino. But you notice they're up in here, which is up in the 2 degrees Celsius and above range. 2 degrees Celsius is called a strong, a very strong El Nino, or colloquially a super El Nino. Does it get there? It turns out that these the graphs are a little bit different now in the way they analyze it and so forth. Whether we get into that very strong or super category is an open question, but the odds of having an El Nino during hurricane season are in the likely range, and perhaps a strong El Nino, which could end the season early, because you notice the thing is getting stronger as we go through the fall season. So sometimes when you have an El Nino, you get an early end to hurricane season. But as we've seen the last few years, where we've had a big gap because the weather pattern has not been conducive to anything happening, so we may have 2 or 3 weeks with nothing happening in the middle of the hurricane season, it can be the opposite too, where you get a week or so where everything is like pristine for a moment and something can develop. That happened in 1992 with Hurricane Andrew. The season was extremely hostile to development, except for that time period in late August when Andrew developed. So just because we're talking about all this, holding down the numbers, and the numbers are generally, when you average all the forecast agencies around the world that have issued them so far, just slightly below normal, 13 named storms, 6 hurricanes, 2 Category 3 and above. And then here are the ones we use for normal from 1991 to 2020. So that's why those numbers are the way they are. But just because they're like that doesn't mean that you have no hurricanes that happen to develop in just the wrong place at the wrong time. And Bob, just one more thing I want to look at here. It's not germane to anything that we're directly interested in here in the U.S., but this is this new Google AI forecast. And we'll to figure out how we're going to use this year, you say, wait a minute, I don't see anything going on there. Is correct, but watch the dates up in here. Now we're going to go to next week, and now we're already next Wednesday. So still nothing going on, according to Google. And normally, if we had a cone, of course, that would only be 5 days, so that would take us into the middle of next week. But now, look after that time period. Well, what do we have? Well, we have a developing system, kind of a future cone, so to speak. So this is going now a week from next Monday. According to Google, there's a 90% chance that we'll have some kind of a development in that area heading toward Luzon, maybe the northern part of Vizcaya in the Philippines, and then another little system developing behind it here. This is a week from Monday. And look, we can go farther yet. And it takes it up into the South China Sea, up into China here, and then that other system was down in here. Anyway, that's a whole new thing coming for kind of future casting beyond the cone and so forth. And we'll see. The AI technology is incredible. We'll just see how it works. Bob, it's going to be an amazing year.
10: It is. And I'll tell you, I'm glad you brought up the AI, because you actually spoke to NWS Director Ken Graham about the AI models for this hurricane season. This is what you guys are talking about. Listen.
11: Right.
12: Brian, I think we've only started to scratch the surface at using artificial intelligence when it comes to forecasting and meteorology. And it's interesting to look back at the 2025 hurricane season. Did you look at some of the stats? I mean, the artificial intelligence model, you know, partnership with the National Weather Service and working with Google, it was interesting. That was the best model when it came to hurricane
11: out
12: track
11: of the box
12: in 2025.
11: Yes.
10: And you had mentioned that before last season, and we were talking about it behind the scenes. I think that's fascinating right there, Brian.
11: It is. It is. And now there's last year we talk about these ensembles, and it's kind of technical. But the idea was, last year we had 50 possible tracks from Google. This year we have 1,000 possible tracks from Google. And what that does is that covers all the possibilities. So we have higher confidence when they say 90% in this area. We have higher confidence that they take into account the outliers in that kind of distribution. And we'll add to that the European and the GFS. And I think through that, we'll get better forecasts, both for track and intensity this year, at least.
10: I agree. I mean,
11: that's the plan.
10: Yeah, the more, the merrier. I mean, the more data we can throw in and crunch those numbers and see where it's going to go, the better. Always great to talk to you, Brian, even though we're not quite in the Atlantic season. We're right now in the Pacific hurricane season. So we will talk to you a little bit later on. Fox Weather hurricane specialist Brian Norcross.
11: Okay. All right,
10: good to talk to you, my friend. I'm going to talk to you all the way through at least November 30th. I know that.
11: Okay.
10: Hey, thanks for stopping by, everybody. America's Weather Center right here to play us out. Huge sporting weekend going on. We got racing, swinging, we got throwing and catching songs because we got golf, baseball, and we got the horse race as well. So to play us out right now, we are swinging, as in golf. Be right back, everybody.

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10: To find out how quickly you could become debt-free.
11: Welcome back, everybody. Great to see you here on a Friday afternoon. Jane Menard joining me again. Good to see you.
12: Good to see you, too. Yeah. Lots to talk about.
11: We do. And you put together this program, this block, the C block, because, listen, we got severe weather, but it's not just today. We're talking 5-day stretch.
12: Yeah, and things ramping up over the weekend. We have extended coverage. I'll be leading through the afternoon, evening, where, you know, we're talking the risk of tornadoes. That's starting to really become more of a focus, I think, by the end of the weekend. Sunday and Monday, those days to watch.
11: Kansas City. All right, so by the way, we just got Christopher Tate in my ear, said that tomorrow got an enhancement. So for severe weather, it was a level 2, now it's level 3.
12: You know, I'm not surprised by that because they had mentioned that in their discussion this morning, that there was a possibility going into tomorrow that we could see perhaps some larger hailstones, some damaging wind gusts, but that will definitely be a focus for us.
11: Fire weather?
12: Chris has got it.
11: We do have that. It's a threat. But if you look at this visible satellite imagery right there, it just shows you that you got a lack of cloud cover where we're going to see severe weather for later on this.
12: Well, also too, you see all these wildfire icons. The reason why we're talking about that is because just yesterday, with that dry line initiated storms, big wind gusts that did in fact produce, you know, the opportunity for these dry thunderstorms to lightning strike, get the fires going.
11: The speeds. I mean, this is another thing, too. And Chris Tate was right to put that up because you got the fire weather that's breaking out now. Look at Dimmitt, Texas, 71 mile per hour gusts.
12: Yeah.
11: So you outside of the thunderstorms, you also had the winds that were blowing out ahead of these things, stirring up the flames.
12: Exactly. So we'll highlight that. But here's our upgrade for today across Iowa, where we have that level 3 highlight and then that kind of bimodal risk for that level 2. Shaving off some of those counties in Texas, maybe lessening the risk, but still want to be prepared.
11: Yeah, and Chris he's working hard because we just got the new update. So they just put the hail and the hail and wind just went up for tomorrow. So let's get through today first, because we got to get through this action. It's a bullseye in Des Moines at this point, Jane.
12: It is. And, you know, I think right now things are nice and quiet. We don't have much in the way of cloud cover. So the atmosphere, we know, is starting to build with that energy. And it's just a matter of time before we see some of those storms begin to spark. Our dew points, check that off. 55 degrees is all you need. And we're well into the 60s.
11: I remember yesterday it was in the 40s. Mm-hmm. And now we bumped it up to 61
12: quite the return.
11: Omaha. Yeah, and we knew that was going to be the case. It's a thin, narrow strip, but as the days go by, that's just going to spread on out, move northward.
12: Yeah, and so you see our hail potential building.
11: Yeah, that's
12: and that is going to be the top concern here, where we could see hailstones 2 inches or greater. I mean, we're talking an egg. If you had eggs this morning, so you think about an egg, you crack it in the bowl, that's what's going to come falling down at the sky.
11: Des Moines, straight down through Amarillo, still have that stripe of wind as a possibility. Those are 75-mile-per-hour winds. We're showing this before, Jane, and you pause at 8 o'clock. That's because I think that's when a low-level jet kicks in.
12: And I think that's going to be a really important piece, I think, to getting these storms to really start to materialize on that severe threshold.
11: Right,
12: that low-level jet, it's going to do two things for us. It's going to ramp up the energy a bit in the lower levels, so that's what's going to help maybe increase that inflow so you get more energy to get those bigger hailstones.
11: The conveyor belt of humidity.
12: Exactly.
11: It's right into the storm.
12: And then eventually, those storms will grow upscale, become a line, and that's where damaging winds become a risk overnight.
11: I like this, too. Des Moines, I mean, you're cracking temperatures close to 90 by late this afternoon, and here comes a cold front. It's not really a front. Here comes the rain, which will cool down a bit, but then you rebound tomorrow.
12: All right.
11: This is what Chris was talking
12: about. So here's
11: the
12: upgrade. That level 3 highlight across parts of western Nebraska into northeastern Colorado. This is where storms are going to start tomorrow.
11: Right. Mm-hmm.
12: So we're going to see a better opportunity for those supercells, discrete storms, to explode, grow very tall, and produce some very large hail and maybe some damaging winds.
11: Yeah, Chris, good work. He's got the hail outlook. This is why it was upgraded, by the way. So, again, we're going for 2 inches or more for hail. That's for tomorrow afternoon. Notice it's not that far displaced from what we're going to see today.
12: Yeah.
11: And then Sunday, Monday, Tuesday, it's on the move a little bit more, but it's going to be even stronger on Monday. So what's your thoughts on this, Jane, as we watch that energy kick out? You're now talking more states up to the north, including Minnesota.
12: Well, the difference maker between Saturday and Sunday is the warm front pushing north and the area of low pressure now fully starting to establish itself. So there's our storm, right?
11: Yeah.
12: Before that, we're really talking dry line initialized thunderstorm development. This is now a bona fide area of low pressure.
11: That's going
12: to move in and increase that twisting.
11: And it's got all the upper level support. And unfortunately, we've had day after day of storms just adding to the humidity in the atmosphere. So you got that fuel to work with as well.
12: Yeah, and you would think, too, when you're talking a multi-day risk, there's always that question, how will we recover after storms that come through in those late night, early morning hours?
11: Right.
12: Well, it does seem as though we're not going to have to worry too much about that.
11: It's progressive. I mean, it's going to clear the skies. That's not going to wreck the atmosphere too bad, which is not good. We want to see a lot of cloud cover hanging in there, but you put in the vorticity. So this is out there Sunday evening.
12: Mm-hmm.
11: Like, it's still chugging along, and the wind directions, forget
12: about
11: it.
12: And that's the thing. You have this spin, this area of low pressure. Come Sunday afternoon and evening, it's going to be pushing into eastern Nebraska on its way up to the northeast. At the same time, you have in the mid-levels this conveyor belt of wind just screaming out of the southwest. So that change is what's going to produce the opportunity for these storms that root themselves in that environment to just twist.
11: Yeah. Keep your eye on the time. This is 6 o'clock on Sunday evening. Storms are bubbling up, right? Overnight in the period through Monday morning.
12: See,
11: still blazing a trail.
12: And now I'm latching on to what the Fox weather model is showcasing.
11: Mm-hmm.
12: I think there is a tornado potential on Sunday.
11: Yeah.
12: It's probably going to come earlier in the event.
11: It's a smaller window.
12: You can see the bowing structure.
11: That even holds together near Chicago.
12: Storms. So the damaging wind risk is going to be something that we have to be mindful of, perhaps a complex that rolls into early Monday morning. But our storm itself, still deepening across the plains and then into the upper Midwest as that cold front starts to take over.
11: Jane, this is day four, and we've got a 3 out of 4 and a 3 out of 5 on a bad scale.
12: And so when we see something like this, day four outlook, already a level 3, I think it's safe to say we could see an upgrade to something even higher than that, which then now we start to talk about the intensity and the opportunity for outbreaks.
11: I mean, it's confusing. I know it's a
12: There's a lot going on on this map.
11: Right there. I get it. But you've got the surface flow in orange, got the mid-level flow, got the frontal boundaries out there. Just everything put together, plus the humidity and the upper-level diffluence aloft. I think it's a textbook scene where you're going to get the supercells firing up Monday afternoon and then carrying right over through the overnight hours.
12: And that's, and we will also get this kind of messier storm mode where some of those supercells could be embedded within a line of stronger thunderstorms. Maybe it sneaks right out ahead of that line. So it'll be a 1-2 punch for some people. It's definitely going to be an active stretch through the end of this
11: weekend.
12: Look
11: at the humidity too. So we got our hands full for the next 5 days, probably six. Yeah. On through Wednesday as well. So Jane, we know it's May 15th. We know it's prime time for tornado action in the plains. It's also the first day of hurricane season for the East Pac.
12: It is. We are here. We've made it. And, you know, the question is, we have this developing El Nino, and it's a major topic this hurricane season. We know that in the Atlantic Basin, it typically leads to a reduced amount of tropical activity. But the opposite for the Eastern Pacific Basin, starting today with this strengthening potential El Nino. I say potential because we haven't officially called it yet. But we are expecting to see perhaps an increase in activity across the Eastern Pacific Basin. So that's what we're going to be zeroing in on. For now, things are quiet. No tropical development likely in the next 7 days. And so we wait and we watch to see how things will ultimately begin to unfold. Long-term, long-range outlooks, rather, as we close out the month of May, open up early June, do highlight a zone with a decent amount of confidence that development is likely off the coast of Mexico, and watch how that continues to stretch all the way out across the Eastern Pacific Basin. So this is a very confident signal that while it's quiet now, just give it a moment. So there's a couple things that go into forecasting the tropics, that go into where we could see further development and perhaps the intensity of that development. So let's go through some of those factors. Of course, we look at something like the MJO. So what this is, it's a process of rising and sinking air. And when you are in the rising motion, green means go. And so it typically helps to bring along with it an opportunity for the atmosphere to support tropical development. That rising air, clouds begin to form, and then that circulation could start to develop. So with that, as we look into the end of the month and then perhaps even continuing into early June, we do have that rising air over the Eastern Pacific waters, which is likely why we have that development likely zone highlighted. There's another key piece to this puzzle, and that's called the Pacific Meridional Mode, PMM for short. Us meteorologists, we love an acronym. But we take a look at the PMM. It's a climate pattern involving changes in water temperatures and trade winds. It's a feedback loop. If you really break it down simply, you have the warming of the waters, and those warming of the waters then weaken the trade winds. With weaker trade winds, the feedback is further enhanced warming water. And so then that then creates this trigger for oftentimes the beginning of a strengthening El Nino event, which is the warming of the Pacific waters, particularly across the equator. So we're seeing that warming take shape. Once we get that warming to continue, those trade winds start to weaken, more warming will happen. And Bob, there you have it. Yeah. A stronger El Nino and perhaps more fuel for these tropical systems to work through.
11: Good job cranking that out. Good stuff, Jane. Absolutely. So listen, that's where we're watching. East Pac hurricane season starts today. Severe weather season, that's been ongoing now since essentially February.
12: It has been an interesting year. The upper Midwest has been the focus, and we're going to see that again ramp up as we head towards Sunday and Monday.
11: Yeah, and we're going to chart that out. We got a huge amount of sporting activities going on this weekend also. You got the Preakness, you've got the Pinstripers playing the Mets.
12: Yes, the Subway Series.
11: It's going to be fun. And we got the golf down in Philadelphia by you. The PGA is going on strong. So to play us out, what do we got throwing right now? Songs about throwing. So there you go. We got it. We'll be right back, everybody. Throwing music to play us out. Be right back.

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1: Now, tonight, it's serious business. We've got a severe weather outbreak that's underway.
2: 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These storms are continuing to ramp up.
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6: 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Oh, my gosh. Tornado on the ground again. This is kind of the craziest weather I've been able to stand out in.
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4: All right, what's going on, everybody? Happy Friday afternoon, Bob Van Dill and the excellent Jay Menar. Right, my son, good to see you.
5: Got to give you a fist bump every time.
4: Every single time. We got to do it for sure. Listen, we've got some severe weather, but we've got some video from yesterday. If you've never seen a dust storm, if you don't know why they're warned, I want you to look at this. This is from the police department. This is actually a state trooper out of North Dakota took this yesterday. It was about 100 miles south of Minot, North Dakota. Look at that, Jane.
5: Yeah, I mean, that's just, what do you do?
4: I guess you pull over as far as you can.
5: They say you try to pull over, right, but you don't want to stop on the highway. You don't want to go to the shoulder. If you can, exit off the highway. But even still, how do you find the road?
4: That's pretty amazing. And we had some storms up there for sure, but it was the synoptic-type winds. A low-pressure region up to the north, high pressure trying to build on it. And that pressure gradient was stiff. And you had some winds that were gusting over 45 miles per hour at times.
5: Did you see this video, too?
4: Yeah, the dry lightning.
5: My goodness. So dry lightning, look at that. And then wind kicking up a dust devil in Texas. We did have a couple severe storms sweep through the region. But if you also know, too, the other story coming out of Texas wasn't just this dust devil and the dry lightning, but we also had wildfires.
4: Yeah, it was a fire threat. And we had that picture up before, show you where they're all kind of parceled about. I want you to look at this. So you put this up, and I love it. That's the visible imagery from yesterday afternoon.
5: A little eye candy here for us. For one, you can see the swirl of our low pressure, our storm, up over the border into Canada. But those winds, you talk about the synoptic scale winds, right? Mm-hmm. Those large scale winds picking up all that dust, and we saw it on satellite, which is what led to that reduced visibility. Well, I mean, it was a big corner
4: of
5: the state of North Dakota.
4: Yeah, it's that haze just blowing across the board. So it wasn't one thunderstorm. It was the quasi-geostrophic winds that helped to pop it up.
5: And when you look at yesterday, these were our wind gusts. Williston, 61-mile-per-hour gust, sustained anywhere from 35 to 45 miles an hour. Right. So that's what made it so challenging and difficult. But, I mean, you look down to the south in Texas where we have that dry lightning. All thunderstorm outflow, exactly. All in the panhandle, too, where we do have that severe weather risk. This hot off the press.
4: Yeah, we just updated this.
5: New threat zone here at Fox Weather.
4: This is Friday, right, taking you through Tuesday afternoon, and it's outreach and highly impactful weather moving in. Starts today, probably goes right through Tuesday afternoon.
5: Yeah, so when we look at this multi-day event, highlighting where you are, right? When you take a look at this map, if you're in Kansas City, you're in our high threat zone, our high risk for seeing large hail, damaging winds. We've taken into account all of the possible hazards, and this is a signal to you that you need to be paying attention as you go through the next few days.
4: We've got, it's the entire state of Iowa, a huge chunk of Wisconsin. Look, it goes all the way down through Nebraska, Kansas, northern parts of Oklahoma. That's an upgrade from what we just had. And here's why. We've got severe weather threats starting today. This is an upgrade from yesterday, that the level 3 out of 5 on a bad scale. But I mean, could it be any more in the center of Iowa?
5: It's targeting the state for sure. Yeah. And another highlight, too, if you're in Iowa, you're in that level 3 zone. This is an overnight threat, right? These storms will come after dark, which means you got to be aware of where you park your car at night.
4: That's right.
5: You know, downed trees, power lines, all of that could be a possibility. Wind and hail are top concerns, but definitely something to take note of as we go through this evening.
4: So the storms shoot up tonight. They blow right through the east.

0: in the overnight hours, tomorrow morning, they begin to fizzle out after the jet stream dies down. But then it reloads and fires right back up one more time.
1: Yeah, so this is the beginnings of really our storm advancing into the end of the weekend.
0: Yeah.
1: So we have big hail makers. That was the reason for the upgrade
0: right
1: here out across
0: range
1: of Nebraska. And then look at this, opening up 2 days in a row into the upper Midwest where tornadoes become much more of a concern.
0: My eyebrows are going up for Monday. It's like, okay, is this going to be upgraded? Most likely, yes.
1: Mm-hmm.
0: All right, that's a severe weather threat. We've got the wildfire threat out there, too, burning across the southern part of Kansas, a western Texas, all the way down there. We've got the Hunget fire right there, right? Hunget? That's reportedly triggered by lightning. 14,000 acres burned so far. Evacuations have been lifted, thankfully, but the fire still is roaring down here.
1: It is. And, you know, today, the Texas Panhandle, eastern New Mexico, they are dealing with those critical fire conditions, the threat of dry lightning, yet again, a possibility that could spark new wildfires. So definitely something to take note of. Let's not forget, too, this region is baking in heat right now.
0: Yeah, some of the records yesterday, by the way, outside of that region, Miami hit 95.
1: You know, I'm so happy you mentioned it because that was jumped off the map when I saw that this morning.
0: It must have been drying out pretty nicely.
1: Yeah.
0: The humidity was gone, obviously.
1: To get to the mid-90s in Miami, Florida.
0: It's really good.
1: Yeah. But a lot of heat building. I mean, triple digits for Childress, Borger, Texas, just shy. Mm-hmm. And then you saw those wildfires break out in the panhandle because of that dry lightning. Here are the stats. 40% containment. It's a good number.
0: Yeah, we're starting to surround it just a bit. But luckily, that canyon area, you had the evacuations around there. Been lifted. We just had that in the news, which was nice, but it's only been active for a couple of days. 14,000 acres burned so far.
1: Yeah, so we'll have to watch this zone again where we have strong wind gusts, dry lightning, and that elevated to critical fire danger. But the heat that has been such a talker in the plains.
0: I love that arrow. The high pressure zone moves over. Now, that's unfortunate for Georgia and Florida. It means you get the continued dry atmosphere overhead. But it pushes all the heat up at least right through the mid-Atlantic, even into the Northeast.
1: Yeah, if you got to find a silver lining
0: that's
1: to this story.
0: That's what I've got. It's warmer for
1: us. It's got to be along the parts of the I-95 corridor, into the Ohio Valley even. Those temperatures are soaring. We're going to feel like midsummer by Monday. But here we are right now, well on our way with that warmth.
0: Already 93 in Lubbock. Did you see that?
1: We're going for temperatures today that feel more like mid-July.
0: Mid to late July.
1: Iowa, Des Moines, where we've got that severe weather overnight tonight. A lot of those temperatures is what's going to be fueling the intensity of that weather. So taking us into the weekend, temperatures 86 in Atlanta. So it begins.
0: There we go. And 87 in Topeka, 80 in St. Louis, up to 83 in Chicago, too. Warm front lifting on up, but that the humidity is going to follow behind it, too.
1: Well, here we are Sunday. And then as we continue on into Monday, you look at our temperatures, right? I mean, 80s fueling our severe weather threat across the plains into the upper Midwest. 80s, though, for the East Coast. The good news is that 81 degrees in New York does come with some sunshine.
0: It does. I want you 94 in Richmond on Tuesday. You're going to the mid-90s in D.C., possibly.
1: That is hot.
0: That's going to be out there on Tuesday afternoon. So that's going to be one area of concern. And when you start talking about Monday, Tuesday, Wednesday, this might be one of the hotter atmospheres we've seen. And maybe we hit 92 a month and a half ago in New York. But not going to happen until probably, we're going Tuesday where the peak's out.
1: Well, listen, this is all leading into the unofficial start to summer, Memorial Day weekend.
0: Yes. Yeah.
1: We got to get through this weekend safely, that is. And then we'll see if this warmth sticks around, Bob. What do you think?
0: I think so. It's supposed to. We're going to watch that area of low pressure kind of move offshore, and I don't think we're going to be affected by it. High pressure should build back in. Pittsburgh, though, 91. That's a record territory for you by your Monday. We'll see what happens. All right. That's this weekend into next week. But how about this? It's less than a month until the start of the 2026 FIFA World Cup. The first group stage game is going to be played on June 11th in Mexico. Now, 16 cities, each with its unique weather challenges, are in play. Fox Weather Meteorologist has the latest on the upcoming matches in New Jersey, New York.
2: The first group stage game, that's going to be played on June 11th. That's in Mexico. But as you know, Canada and the U.S. are hosting. Most games will be here in the lower 48. We've got 16 cities, each with its unique weather challenges. And for those open air stadiums, well, the forecast is well, just as important as a starting lineup. So let's talk about New York, New Jersey. This stadium gets 8 matches, 5 group stage, 1 round of 32, 1 round of 16, and the final, arguably also one of the most exciting venues in the whole lineup. Lots of excitement building in New York City ahead of the games, as you can imagine. The city launching an initiative this week to get kids amped for the world stage coming into their backyard. The headline from our affiliate, Fox 5 New York, reading, New York City to turn streets near 50 schools into soccer patches, pitches ahead of the World Cup. Well, it kind of will be a patch of grass, but it's technically a pitch. Now, the program is going to close streets to cars and transform them into spaces where students can play soccer and do other activities. We're going to get more details about participating schools, schedules, and specific programming. Those are expected as this rollout continues in the coming days. Meanwhile, across the Hudson and into New Jersey, there's been a bit of controversy, especially and mainly all about transportation, how fans are going to get to the games, how they're going to make it to this stadium. Well, New Jersey Transit, if you're familiar, it is going to be running trains from the stadium from Manhattan or to the stadium from Manhattan and vice versa. But the cost of tickets, it has drawn national headlines. At first, New Jersey Transit tickets, they were priced at $150. They were lowered to $105. And then the very latest from New Jersey's governor, Mikey Sherrill, saying, hey, good news. Ahead of New Jersey Transit World Cup train tickets going on sale tonight, Transit is lowering ticket prices to $98 without New Jersey taxpayer money. It's still a hefty price, and let's be honest, these tickets are very expensive. But for the diehards, well, it's just another drop in the bucket of more money they're going to be spending. Either way, there's also going to be a ride shuttle from buses, multiple locations, and those go down to $20. It's going to be chaotic. In fact, you may remember New York, New Jersey, which is also, for all of us, just MetLife Stadium in the beautiful East Rutherford, New Jersey. It did host the men's club final. That was last July, and I heard that was a little hectic. But we also get the final here out of New York, New Jersey. So that final will be played on July 19th. Now, granted, we don't know who's going to be in that game. We certainly hope it's the men's team of the U.S., but it does have a big capacity. Now, when you look climatologically speaking, how does this day typically shape up? Well, not usually a rainmaker of a day, but the high temperature in the upper 80s. And keeping in mind, this is a part of the country that can get quite humid. So we'll pay attention to the heat index and how that's going to be for fans and even for players. So they do have that mandatory water break. They have two, in fact, but that'll be important. But just a recap of the World Cup, June 11th through July 19th, the first game is going to be in Monterrey, Mexico, which is very hot in itself, and then hosted by three countries. You have the stadiums, 11 outdoors. So that's an important part. We'll be talking about all these open air stadiums and how weather is going to be a big factor. I'm excited. Are you excited? It's going to be good. Last time we hosted the World Cup was back in 1994. Brazil won. All right, you can watch the World Cup all tournament long on Fox and, of course, for sports weather and all your weather news coverage. Be sure to tune into Fox Weather for that. Keep it here. We'll be right back.
0: Jane, you want to walk to Giant Stadium?
1: Yeah.
0: I'll give you some waiters.
1: That's what I'm saying.
0: It swaps a jersey.
1: I don't know.
0: It.
1: You definitely cannot walk to MetLife Stadium.
0: Unless you want to play Frogger on Route 3. Anyway, listen, to play us out, we got a lot of sports going on this weekend as well. This one is catching music. Be right back, everybody. Thanks for being here.

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10: What's up, everybody? Thanks for joining us this afternoon. I'm Bob Van Dillon. It's Friday, May 15th. Weather Center today, though, we are looking at severe thunderstorms. A good possibility. And it's not just today. Looks like this thing is going to stretch out right through the weekend into next week, Friday. Severe thunderstorms right around central parts of Iowa. How about on Saturday? Boom, we've got it now bleeding back into Nebraska, the Front Range of Colorado. And then on Sunday, it's a little strengthening. It's a little stronger. The strengthening continues right through Sunday afternoon into Monday. How about Monday? Look at this. Look at the swath of dark shade of red. You're going all the way out from Minneapolis down in the northern part of Oklahoma. That region has room to grow in severity. We'll show you that in a second, too. And then Tuesday, we're not done. Major cities involved. We got Chicago, St. Louis, Wichita, Fort Smith, all the way down to maybe getting in the northern parts of Texas as well. That's the next 5 days. You want a breather? Well, let's bring in Bane Frohney. No, you don't have to run. He got
11: I'm sprinting. On. I'm
10: like, it's a little slippery out here.
11: It is a little don't slippery, but don't worry. I can handle the heels. I can handle it. I've been practicing.
10: I don't know, man.
11: I've been sprinting in these things just for this.
10: It makes me nervous. You know, okay.
11: You know what makes me nervous?
10: It's this.
11: Yeah.
10: This is what, and we're going to start with today first because things are starting to brew right now. We've got to pick the happy place. Mm-hmm. The daytime heating has commenced, and I think we're going to see major league thunderstorms develop. I'm thinking peeking out after sunset tonight.
11: Yeah, absolutely. I think, you know, once we start to get into that, again, you said daytime heating, the moisture and the heat builds up. That's going to be the fuel for these systems. But you're right. I think probably around later on this evening,
10: those
11: storms really start to fire up. But we're already starting to see a little bit of action. This is not the severe threat. But, I mean, it's bringing in some of those rain chances, which can throw some people off thinking this might be the severe storms.
10: Yeah,
11: but
10: you
11: it's
10: think
11: not.
10: That this might be it, but it's actually going to build up to the north. I got this little patch of rain, too. Rain itself out by Cincinnati.
11: Cincy.
10: That's yesterday. Stuff.
11: Wow.
10: So that's all falling apart. But then you zip down to the south and you can see we've got that steady plume of at least humidity coming up right out of Mexico into Texas.
11: And the thing is, too, Bob, these temperatures are insanely warm, especially for this time of year, way above average temperatures for some folks. So, again, that's aiding in the fuel for these systems to get rocking and rolling later on today. But, I mean, you're right. We do have a couple of those lighter showers. But for the most part, nothing to worry about yet.
10: We got clear skies right here. And that's not building up the heat. So we did get an upgrade this morning. Remember yesterday it was a level two. Now it's a level three. And it's because of the hail and the gusty winds. I don't think it's a huge tornado day, but there is a non-zero chance.
11: Yeah, I mean, when we're talking about the hail, we're talking egg-sized hail. That's going to be a possibility for later on today. It's going to be huge. And so you want to make sure you're parking cars indoors, being in a safe place. You don't want to be on the roads when that hail ends up hitting.
10: I-35 corridor, too. It's striping right here. I mean, that's you can see the cross eye right there. The crosshair is right there. I mean, it's eyeing in that spot. And that is going to be tough from La Crosse all the way down. You got the damaging wind threat for sure, and you've also got the large hailmakers, like what you said.
11: Yeah, I mean, even looking at the winds, this is going to be impactful.
10: 75-mile-per-hour winds.
11: Gusty. I mean, you don't want to be out anywhere during these systems, especially on the roadways, because, I mean, 75-mile-per-hour plus gusts will be possible with these. But, I mean, I think that takes the cake is the hail threat, definitely.
10: That's going to be the main player in the game, and you can see just a lot of square miles of just dark shade of purple, which is your 2 inches or more of hail.
11: I was going to say, I mean, the amount of real estate that's going to be under this major hail threat, 2 inches or greater. That's crazy. I was listening to Jane Menard a little bit earlier, and she was saying if you had an egg this morning, that could be falling from the sky. I did have an egg this morning, and it freaked me out a little bit.
10: Yeah, I had the breakfast burrito they serve here.
11: What?
10: Pretty good.
11: Actually?
10: Good.
11: All right. Well, now I'm hungry, and I got to go do that next week.
10: Yeah, it's not that expensive. Let's show you the time. And over here at 6 o'clock, all right, things are relatively quiet. Starting to pop things outside of Omaha, right? That's close to Lincoln. And then the whole thing begins to develop. I think there's a window here of about 3-4 hours getting some supercells developing ahead of the main line, but then it's all linear with overnight action.
11: And the thing is, too, these bubble up fast. I mean, what we were looking at around like 6 o'clock, maybe a couple of those storms starting to pop up near Omaha. But then by the time we get into around 7 o'clock, 8 o'clock central, those storms are going to fire up and they don't really stop all night long.
10: It's 8 o'clock tomorrow morning. Now that rain is basically bleeding itself out across middle parts of Iowa. And it looks like Illinois, too. But you can see the way it goes with the jet stream, low level jet pumping in the humidity, pumping in the heat also all the time. So that's just 80. Look at that. Kansas City, your dew point's up to 65 now.
11: And that's right now. Yeah. I mean, we're going to get it's going to get even warmer. It's going to get even more humid as we get the daytime heating moving through. So all the fuel. Definitely here.
10: That's happening now. That's today and essentially going through tomorrow. Let me show you the way it looks at because things are going to start peeking out and essentially really Sunday back into Monday and Tuesday. I got Brandon Kopick out there. Where's he driving around? He is in, looks like I'm like, oh, Missouri. Yeah, okay. He's outside of Kansas City. He's in Kansas. He's driving around in Kansas. So he's outside of Kansas right now.
11: Oh, look at the blue skies.
10: East of Topeka. I was looking at the map in a very small monitor and there it is. Can't read it, but I can see it.
11: Hey, it looks nice out there, but usually when you have a severe weather day and you see the sunshine, not a good look.
10: It's interesting where he's going to set himself up because he's got his hands full for at least the next 5 days.
11: Yeah.
10: And if I was going to be a storm tracker, today he's in a perfect spot. I would shift on over to central parts of Iowa, you're talking about Monday, and just go anywhere between there. You can get there by Sunday afternoon.
11: And the thing is, I mean, we're still quite a few days away from Sunday and Monday, and we've already had a level 3 out of 5 threat.
10: Indeed.
11: So, I mean, that's pretty concerning. We have all of this energy that's tracking in from the west, and it's back-to-back here, Bob.
10: Right. This front is going to be remaining in place, just wave after wave of energy coming in, Bane. And you look at those low-pressure centers. I mean, you get extra twists at the surface because of that.
11: Yeah, we can get some rotation going. I do think that, of course, winds and hail, it's going to be a major threat. But we'll start to see more of that wind shear with these systems Sunday and Monday, which means we could see some tornadoes, too.
10: Look at this. And we've got this charted out there with the vorticity, the spin in the atmosphere, the energy it's going to be ejected. This is your Sunday evening, and the whole thing slides over. All right, so this looks chaotic as it is.
11: Yeah.
10: Look at all the wind directions, different wind layers. The mid-levels right there is the blue. The surface right there in the orange. Put it in perspective. Watch what happens when these storms develop. They start to twist. So we do have that tornado threat. But then it's linear overnight. This is Sunday into Monday. Do we clear the skies out, Bane, enough on Monday to get it unsettled?
11: That's the thing. It's going to be so interesting when we have back-to-back severe storm potential.
10: Yeah.
11: It always kind of depends on what happens the day before and how that clears out and if it clears out or not. Mm-hmm. So if we get more cloud cover, maybe that severe threat dampens down a little bit more into Monday.
10: I hope it happens.
11: But if it clears up, I mean, that severe threat is going to be potent for us.
10: What do you make of this right here? This is your
11: Monday
10: afternoon.
11: That just gives me anxiety, honestly, because we have so much spin in the atmosphere. It won't take much for those storms to start rotating. And once they start to rotate, that's when we have tornadoes.
10: I'm like, what else can you plot here to show it's going to be severe? If we put the dew points in there, if we put the upper level jet stream, it's all going to focus and congeal right across that big swath for the Midwest, all the way down into the lower part of the Plain States. That's why we've got that huge threat zone. Mm-hmm. And then the energy building, if we get any kind of sunshine, forget about it.
11: Yeah, you can see it here. I mean, this is available storm energy. It was in the pinks and the purples. That's an indicator. We're already expecting those dew points to be in the upper 60s, low 70s.
10: Yeah.
11: That's plenty of fuel for these storms.
10: This is all laying the groundwork from the rain that we've got today, Saturday, Sunday, Monday morning, and you get the rain. The humidity develops, of course, and there's your big spot. And I think there's room to fine tune this a little bit more and maybe upgrade it from a 3 to a 4.
11: Yeah, I wouldn't be surprised. I mean, by the time we get a little bit closer, even within about 24 hours from the event, this will definitely be changing. So, I mean, even throughout this weekend, we're probably going to get more of those updates just because we get closer to that forecast. But
10: by the way, we're not done either. Yeah. Monday, Tuesday, you got that cold front drooping down through the Mid-Mississippi Valley, and you got a brand new spot right here, 2 out of 5.
11: Yeah. I mean, it's just, honestly, that front is taking its time.
10: Yeah.
11: It's taking its time, and it's allowing everything to kind of just pop right around the same areas over and over again.
10: The glacial pace. All right, it's May 15th. We always look at the Plain States for severe weather this time of year. May 15th also. Start of the Eastern Pacific hurricane season, Bane, and it's never too early to look and see what the heck is popping out there for our neighbors in the Pacific.
11: Yeah, I mean, right now we're looking, we've been talking about El Nino so much, and that's just an indicator that we have really warm waters or expecting to see some warm waters into the Eastern Pacific, way above average. Yep. And warm water, that's fuel for hurricanes and tropical systems.
10: Yeah, you're right. May 15th, today is the day for the Eastern Pacific. So we get our updates going on right now. Beautiful. Love that banner. Wish we could see it all year long.
11: Unlikely in the next 7 days, we will take it. That's what we want to see.
10: But May, we know it usually doesn't go down on a quiet note. We do have an area of concern. At least computer models are thinking at this point, last week, you're talking about what? It's just after Memorial Day, first week of June. But that's a development zone, which is not something, you know, out of the ordinary.
11: Right. And you know, even as we start off, I mean, obviously this is the beginning for the EPAC season, for the hurricane season there. So we do see hurricanes and tropical systems in May, so not unusual.
10: Right.
11: But it is concerning because, I mean, look at the temperatures. Look at the ocean waters that we do have.
10: It's hot. I mean, it's typical, right?
11: Yeah.
10: This is a little bit warmer than the average. And when you start going up to the north, and how about the difference when you get that far north?
11: Yeah.
10: And you know, who said it before? Someone's like, all right, we're going into San Diego where it's bathwater. Nah, it's still, in the 50s and 60s, but it is warmer than the average up there. Then you start looking at the MJO, the Madden-Julian Oscillation. How many puzzle pieces can we put together to see where it's going to develop?
11: That's the thing. There's so many factors that go into these hurricanes and into tropical systems and the development of it. So with the rising air and the sinking air, that's also very important when it comes to that development. So within that kind of phase, depending on where you're at, we could see a lot more of that heightening, especially at the end of May, early June.
10: Here's your spaghetti plots of everything that's happened since 1950 out there.
11: And the thing is, we see a lot of storm. I mean, 25 tropical systems since the 1950s within the month of May. Not too shabby. I mean, hurricanes, 19 of them. So something we got to watch out for.
10: 44 named storms out there since 1950 in the month of May. And some of them have been strong. I mean, you get some potent guys out here, too. Some Category 3s and 4s just offshore from Mexico. It's all the track, though. It just takes one to bleed up to the north. But we don't think, you know, that's not in the forecast for the next 7 days at least.
11: So we'll take it. That is what we want to see.
10: Yeah, indeed. So that's where we're watching right there. We're also looking at the peak of the season. There isn't really one. There's several for the Pacific. It's come, once it's on, it's on.
11: Yeah, that's the thing. I mean, once you move into especially in the middle of the summer, when, again, those temperatures in the ocean, they get a lot warmer, too, just because we have a lot more of that sunshine.
10: Right.
11: But I will say, too, it's going to be an interesting season just because of the El Nino forecast that we have. I mean, this could give plenty of fuel for those tropical storms within the next couple of months.
10: Favorite name on the list?
11: Ooh, I like Boris. I always go for the B names because I'm Bane.
10: Yeah, there you go. And Bob. Yeah. And they retired Bob. Is Bane even on the list?
11: They should add it.
10: I'd call you Hurricane Bane anyway.
11: I know.
10: That's good.
11: Someone needs to get on it. Who do I call for that? I like Rachel. Trudy.
10: I like Norbert. I thought that was
11: Norbert's cute.
10: That's my favorite one.
11: I'm going to name my kid Norbert if I ever have one.
10: Yeah. Hey, you're coming up to 3 o'clock, right?
11: In the big broadcast. I'll be hanging out.
10: And is Kiana here today?
11: Kiana gets the day off.
10: All right, good.
11: Yeah,
10: so
11: she's enjoying it.
10: You and Ian.
11: Yes, me and Ian hanging out with you guys.
10: We got a lot of sports to talk about, too, this weekend. You got the Yankees-Mets, so Subway Series. Preakness is out there on Saturday. The golf, the PGA, the second major of the season, is going on near Philadelphia. So to play us out, we have got music about sports. This one is racing, as in horse racing.
11: I like it.
10: Be right back, everybody. Thanks for being here, Bane.
11: Thanks for having me.
10: Yeah.

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10: All right, welcome back, everybody. It is May 15th, which means Pacific hurricane season has officially begun. And thanks to a brewing El Nino as a possibility, we could have an historic one on our hands as a possibility. We'll see what happens. Who better to give us a preliminary outlook, though? It's Fox Weather's hurricane specialist, Brian Norcross. Brian, great to talk to you again. I haven't talked to you yet this year. It's good to see you, my friend.
11: Hey, Bob. Good to see you. And happy Eastern Pacific hurricane season, even though really nothing's going on moment. But toward the end of the month, as you and Ian were talking about, toward the end of the month or maybe around the 1st of June, we may see something going on in the Eastern Pacific. I'll show you why here in just a second.
10: Yeah, sure will.
11: All right,
10: be
11: take a look at what's going on. Yeah, it will be. It will be. The mechanism is there, and there are some things in the pipeline. Mm-hmm. So we're talking about the Eastern Pacific now. That's this area here off of Mexico. Doesn't include the water south of Hawaii, by the way. That goes to June 1st for the beginning of that hurricane season. That's called the Central Pacific up to the international dateline. And, of course, the Atlantic begins on the 1st of June. But here in the Eastern Pacific, it starts early in this area right here. And why is that, you say? Well, it's because the upper-level winds get more conducive earlier in the year than they do in the Atlantic or in the Central Pacific. So that sets up an environment in the atmosphere that's conducive for the storms to develop. And also the ocean water warms up sooner. It's already very warm there in the Atlantic. It takes longer because we still have very strong cold fronts coming south and other things that stir up the water to make the cold water underneath come to the surface. And so that combination keeps the Atlantic cooler later in the season than it does here in this pocket offshore of Mexico. And therefore, but the whole season starts earlier there and kind of ends earlier. It tends to taper off earlier in the year on average. So generally, things are shifted a little bit earlier there in the eastern Pacific. And look at the storms that have developed there since 1950. 25 tropical storms and 19 hurricanes in this area right here. You notice most of them kind of head offshore, but a few have indeed had an impact, and even some up here moving north up into Baja, spreading moisture into Southern California and the Southwest U.S. And four of those were major hurricanes, Category 3 and above. Only one kind of threatened Mexico here, but it was a much weaker system when it got that far north. So in general, the strong storms are offshore out here if they develop. That's in May. All those things happen in May. All right, so here's where we are this year. Now, this year we have this big, cool, big pool. It's not cool. Big pool of warm water from California, Baja California, out to Hawaii. Now, this has nothing to do with El Nino. This is just a separate warm pool of water that occurs when the winds in the Pacific get a certain orientation and don't push the cold water as much farther south, and you get this big pool here. Well, the artifact of that is that it increases the heating of the atmosphere there, increases the moisture in the atmosphere, so that if we do get a storm in here, as you, Bob, and Ian were talking about, there's just more energy. Maybe it hangs together a little more as it moves north if it makes that kind of a turn. But there is going to be more humidity in the air, more moisture that would come north with any kind of monsoon activity later in the year, which we always get into the southwest. So we expect more moisture, higher humidities, and so forth on occasion here this summer season in the southwest. Also over here in Hawaii, any storm that comes along here is going to have warmer water than normal to deal with. Now, as we're talking about, this is just warmer than normal at this point. It is still May. It's early in the year. The water temperatures themselves are actually still too cool up in here to support anything tropical, but with all that extra warmth, you just get more moisture in the air and more energy in any system that does move north. But this whole line here between the tropical waters to the south and the cooler waters to the north, that's just going to migrate north as we go through the summer season. And Hawaii, you see right on the edge of it now. So the waters around Hawaii look like they will be warmer than normal for this hurricane season. All right, now let's go down south to where the El Nino is developing. So that all that other talk has nothing to do with El Nino. The El Nino will just enhance the amount of warm water there if it develops as expected in this box here. Just scientific analysis says when this box gets extra warm, what that does is it puts energy into the air. Warm air rises. What goes up has to come down. Comes down over the Atlantic in part. Also comes down over the Western Pacific. But it comes down, and that tends to squash tropical activity in the Atlantic. So that's why we get fewer storms, and generally storms that aren't as strong in the Atlantic when we have an El Nino. So in El Nino, again, warmer water here. The big question is, how warm is it going to get? We look at the computer models, and they're all into the El Nino territory, El Nino being 0.5 and above. There's the line for El Nino. But you notice they're up in here, which is up in the 2 degrees Celsius and above range. 2 degrees Celsius is called a strong, a very strong El Nino, or colloquially a super El Nino. Does it get there? It turns out that these the graphs are a little bit different now in the way they analyze it and so forth. Whether we get into that very strong or super category is an open question, but the odds of having an El Nino during hurricane season are in the likely range, and perhaps a strong El Nino, which could end the season early, because you notice the thing is getting stronger as we go through the fall season. So sometimes when you have an El Nino, you get an early end to hurricane season. But as we've seen the last few years, where we've had a big gap because the weather pattern has not been conducive to anything happening, so we may have 2 or 3 weeks with nothing happening in the middle of the hurricane season, it can be the opposite too, where you get a week or so where everything is like pristine for a moment and something can develop. That happened in 1992 with Hurricane Andrew. The season was extremely hostile to development, except for that time period in late August when Andrew developed. So just because we're talking about all this, holding down the numbers, and the numbers are generally, when you average all the forecast agencies around the world that have issued them so far, just slightly below normal, 13 named storms, 6 hurricanes, 2 Category 3 and above. And then here are the ones we use for normal from 1991 to 2020. So that's why those numbers are the way they are. But just because they're like that doesn't mean that you have no hurricanes that happen to develop in just the wrong place at the wrong time. And Bob, just one more thing I want to look at here. It's not germane to anything that we're directly interested in here in the U.S., but this is this new Google AI forecast. And we'll to figure out how we're going to use this year, you say, wait a minute, I don't see anything going on there. Is correct, but watch the dates up in here. Now we're going to go to next week, and now we're already next Wednesday. So still nothing going on, according to Google. And normally, if we had a cone, of course, that would only be 5 days, so that would take us into the middle of next week. But now, look, after that time period, well, what do we have? Well, we have a developing system, kind of a future cone, so to speak. So this is going now a week from next Monday. According to Google, there's a 90% chance that we'll have some kind of a development in that area heading toward Luzon, maybe the northern part of Vizcaya in the Philippines, and then another little system developing behind it here. This is a week from Monday. And look, we can go farther yet. And it takes it up into the South China Sea, up into China here, and then that other system was down in here. Anyway, that's a whole new thing coming for kind of future casting beyond the cone and so forth. And we'll see. The AI technology is incredible. We'll just see how it works. Bob, it's going to be an amazing year.
10: It is. And I'll tell you, I'm glad you brought the AI, because you actually spoke to NWS Director Ken Graham about the AI models for this hurricane season. This is what you guys are talking about. Listen.
11: Right.
9: Brian, I think we've only started to scratch the surface at using artificial intelligence when it comes to forecasting and meteorology. And it's interesting to look back at the 2025 hurricane season. Did you look at some of the stats? I mean, the artificial intelligence model, you know, partnership with the National Weather Service and working with Google, it was interesting. That was the best model when it came to hurricane
11: out
9: tracking
11: of the box,
9: 2025.
11: Yes.
10: And you had mentioned that before last season, and we were talking about it behind the scenes. I think that's fascinating right there, Brian.
11: It is. It is. And now there's last year we talked about these ensembles, and it's kind of technical. But the idea was, last year we had 50 possible tracks from Google. This year we have 1,000 possible tracks from Google. And what that does is that covers all the possibilities. So we have higher confidence when they say 90% in this area. We have higher confidence that they take into account the outliers in that kind of distribution. And we'll add to that the European and the GFS. And I think through that, we'll get better forecasts, both for track and intensity this year, at least.
10: I agree. I mean,
11: that's the plan.
10: Yeah, the more, the merrier. I mean, the more data we can throw in and crunch those numbers and see where it's going to go, the better. Always great to talk to you, Brian. Even though we're not quite in the Atlantic season, we're right now in the Pacific hurricane season. So we will talk to you a little bit later on. Fox Weather hurricane specialist Brian Norcross.
11: Okay. All right,
10: good to talk to you, my friend. I'm going to talk to you all the way through at least November 30th. I know that.

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5: What's up, everybody? Great to see you on a Friday afternoon. Bob Van Dillen, Jay Menar, what's going on?
6: What's going on?
5: Severe thunderstorms, you're going to be working it this weekend. We were just talking about it. When you're on this weekend, it's going to be like pretty kinetic.
6: Yeah, so then things are really going to start to pick up. I've got the 4 o'clock coverage Eastern through the evening, right. And we're tracking big hailmakers, wind on Saturday, but that tornadic risk really starts to enter the picture by the end of the weekend, Sunday and again on Monday. We've already got our storm chasers in the field, though.
5: I love how Brandon wrapped his car, too. You see that?
6: Oh, yeah. No mistake in Brandon.
5: No.
6: If you're out there, keep your eyes out on the roads.
5: The two of them, him and Corey Gerken, they get their nose right in there. And you're talking about getting in a severe weather mode. When you see them out on the road and it's blue skies, you think, he's just taking a day off. No. He's going to where it's actually getting a little more unstable, and that's where it's going to pop later today. So he's driving to Kansas at this point.
6: Yeah, and you know, storms will probably start to initialize in Kansas.
5: Yeah.
6: But that's not exactly the primary zone tonight. In fact, the upgrade is for Iowa.
5: Right across central parts of Iowa. There you go. Again, the crosshairs, it looks like it's I-35 corridor more time.
6: I-80, where we are expecting, again, big hail and probably that damaging wind threat that will take over. Right. And it is a nighttime risk. Note, here we are into the early afternoon.
5: It's nice and quiet. It's one of the energy shots rolling away. So that's not the main player still has to happen. And we've got the daytime heating commencing That bullseye up there by Iowa, it's a little tough because I think the initiation's later, but the dew points have steadily been increasing over the last 3 hours.
6: Yeah, I mean, you take a look at this dry line, and I think that the reason why maybe Kansas, right, is going to be the zone is because it's certainly sharper here than it is down across parts of Texas where they actually backed off some of that severe weather threat.
5: Yeah, they did. Northern part of right by the Panhandle. So hail-making capability is starting to grow. So we've got that darker shade of purple, and it's edging right into that bullseye zone that we've got for late this afternoon through the early evening hours. And you said it before, the ignition time, I think it's a little later today.
6: It is. And then the low-level jet kicks in, and that's what's going to feed these storms with more moisture and pick up perhaps the wind speeds to get those knocked down and dragged down by some of these storms. And the hail potential, I mean, 2 inches or greater, and then 75-mile-an-hour wind gusts.
5: Yeah, and that's going to be the linear lines as they shape up late this afternoon through the evening hours. I think the overnight tonight turns into that linear mode, but that includes Des Moines. And some of those are 75-mile-per-hour wind gusts, so we're not, you know, that's not something to forget about.
6: Yeah.
5: Those winds are going to be cranking.
6: So looking at our timeline here, stopping the clock at 8 o'clock.
5: Yep.
6: Couple storms now starting to enter the zone.
5: And you picked it out before. There is a window getting some severe thunderstorms out ahead of it, some supercells.
6: Mm-hmm.
5: But then it turns into one line pretty quickly overnight.
6: Pretty quickly. And that's the damaging wind threat, the upgrade to that level three highlight where 75-mile-an-hour winds are a possibility. Messy to start the morning across, say, the Mississippi River Valley into the Ohio River Valley. But for Des Moines, we will kind of reload the atmosphere once we work our way into Saturday afternoon.
5: Temperatures in the 80s, and here's your Saturday afternoon. And that's an upgrade too, Jane, right? In that dark shade of red.
6: Again, hail the primary threat. There is still the possibility we could see a tornado tomorrow. I think that's if a supercell really anchors itself into the environment. It's got nothing to compete with, where we could see some twisting naturally that would develop with that storm. But large hail makers, and then, again, that dry line sharpening down through Texas, damaging wind gusts, a possibility there.
5: Shows up very well with that modeling. And 60, 70-degree dew points that are getting invected out of the south.
6: I mean, temperatures, too, are going to be soaring through the upper 80s, if not low 90s.
5: There's a green purple popping in one more time. Look at this. That stretches down a little farther now, too.
6: I'm saying that's our dry line, and then here's our warm front. So that warm front, too, is going to keep on pushing north and come Sunday. Then we add a couple more players to the board.
5: Yeah, let's look at that. So that's today. That's Saturday afternoon. Let's get to Sunday, Monday, and Tuesday, Nick. I think the worst day is that big pocket of energy rolls in. It's bad on Sunday, don't get me wrong, but I think Monday is the day we really are going to be locked and loaded.
6: Monday is the day that we are calling for a bona fide outbreak potential, right?
5: Mm-hmm.
6: Where, you know, strong supercells, intense tornadoes could be a possibility. So we'll have to monitor that closely. A messy storm mode, too, getting into the day on Monday on top of that tornadic threat. We still have a high risk of damaging wind gusts and big hail. Heavy rain, too, not to mention some of these areas will see repeated rounds of storms multiple days in a row.
5: And I don't like this weather pattern at all. You're looking at the upstairs flow, the jet stream, 200 millibar level, and that extends way down to the Four Corners. Big old trough right there.
6: Mm-hmm.
5: The ridge right here, all this while, you're watching the humidity come up out of the Gulf, and that's just fuel for the fire, plus the heat, too. It's coming up out of the south.
6: Yeah, this is that classic severe weather setup. And it's fitting for the month of May because we are now really starting to turn the page where warmth wants to take control of the forecast. But
5: winter's hanging on.
6: Right, that cold air is saying,
5: back.
6: Hold on a second.
5: Ample energy, too.
6: A lot of energy, a lot of lift supporting the opportunity for those discrete supercells, right? So anything that can form at ahead of that line is going to root itself in this environment closer to that area of low pressure in Nebraska, up through parts of, say, Iowa and into Minnesota that could produce those strong tornadoes.
5: A lot of shear going on, not just speed, but directional. And then you just time it out through Sunday and watch your stuff develop. There you go. Showers and thunderstorms developing with the daytime heating. Several lines of it, too, all right? So you've got that one developing for the afternoon. Overnight, still chugging along. It's midnight.
6: And again, there is kind of that bowing structure you see up across Waterloo, right?
5: Mm-hmm.
6: So that's your damaging wind threat that will take over into the overnight hours.
5: Yeah.
6: So again, we'll kind of rinse and repeat the day where that isolated potential to start with those discrete cells, then become a complex that drives through the nighttime.
5: It's going to blow through. And then this is your Monday morning, 8 o'clock. And it's going to really be key to see how much we can get destabilized after the cloud cover has dissipated. And with this in mind, we think a great deal of sunshine is going to be found right there.
6: And I think, too, just outside of the destabilized atmosphere with pure sunshine, the dynamics of the atmosphere, right? It's already ripping and roaring through the mid-levels of the atmosphere. We've got so much twist and strong winds.
5: There it is. This looks like you just gave a kindergarten class a bag of sugar and then shook it up. Go ahead, have fun. And it's like, all over the place.
6: Yeah.
5: You got wind shear, you got directional shear, you got the humidity in place, you got the upper level jet, the surface boundaries. What else? The dry line. What else can you need?
6: You look at the footprint of this. I mean, we're talking just outside of Tulsa all the way up to Minneapolis. Yes. I mean, that is a near 1,000-mile stretch.
5: What are we going for? Cape that's like over 2,000 stretching up through Kansas City. And again, we don't even need as much sunshine, even if it's filtered. The dynamics, the kinematics, the wind field and the direction, it's going to be enough to get things popping and really rolling strong by Monday afternoon.
6: Yeah. A high dew point, too. That is also going to lead to likely some very heavy rainmakers. So that's what makes the day challenging, right? We were talking possibly isolated areas of 3 to 5 inches of rain by the time we start early next week. And then come Tuesday, this cold front takes over as the primary risk. It continues to push east. And we do see a severe thunderstorm threat that stretches into, say, parts of the mid-Mississippi Valley.
5: Yeah, listen, for St. Louis, Springfield, that's no ice cream social either on Tuesday. We've got to watch out for the weather coming in for the afternoon. Got 5 days to watch your stuff for sure.
6: Yep.
5: All right, that's across the U.S. Let's take you around the world. Mount Everest, the literal top of the world, is always challenging and dangerous to climbers. This year's no different. We actually had a massive chunk of ice that collapsed last week. And believe it or not, that temporarily buried several of the climbers. Now teams have fixed the route in the summit. They did it in record time. But hundreds of climbers are trying to make it to the top of the face, really, of what is it, the very top of the peak right there. They might get stuck because we got that weather window. It's going to shut down. Yesterday, Fox Weather spoke to mountaineer Ian Taylor about what's going on up there.
2: Doesn't matter how good a climber you are going through that ice fall, anything can kill you at any minute. We were coming out in 2008, the History Channel were there filming, and right behind us goes off an avalanche. And if we were 30 minutes behind that, we would have got caught in that. So the ice fall is moving, I think it's like 3 meters a day. So that's a rack. If that moves or shifts in any way, it's going to fall at some point, but they don't know when. So you're kind of going through there hoping that you can move through effectively. Like we first time going through there took 8 hours. I had that down to 4 hours. But nowadays when there's lines of people, you can't just climb around people. So the risks are a lot higher trying to get through there. And that Serac is still sitting there. I know two friends of mine are up there climbing and they're taking that risk of walking right through there. And they said there's a lot of crowds. So you're kind of have to wait. And if you get stuck in the wrong place at the wrong time, like I said, it doesn't matter how good a climber you are, you're going to get taken out.
7: I think that might be the aspect I'm fascinated by so much of it, but the mindset, what's going on there? You're talking about things like risk tolerance and strategy, decision making, and taking into account a lot of variables, including what's going on with the weather. What's that like when you have to make these effectively life or death decisions, and you're close to the top of the world. You're up above 26,000 feet in the death zone.
2: You know, you're evaluating every second, every step that you're taking, because you're not moving very fast. So you're trying to evaluate the whole time. Where am I at? What's the weather doing? The weather can change drastically. I was caught in a storm at 23,000 feet. It was perfect weather. And then an hour later, we're caught in 60, 70 mile an hour winds. I got frost nip in my finger, had to race down. There was climbers falling, trying to deal with the cold and get out of there quickly. The weather can change quick, even though the Himalayas is generally stable and they can predict the weather much better than they could 20 years ago when I was there climbing on the mountain. It's still dangerous and it's still risky, especially when there's so many people to kind of get you. It's not like you can just kind of move around people and continue on your journey up or down. Everything takes time.
6: Wow.
5: I've read all those books about going up there, and I'm telling you, I wouldn't do it.
6: Clearly a very dangerous mission, but we've got more on this majestic mountain. Our very own Mike Tobin, senior correspondent with Fox News, reached the summit of Mount Everest on May 27th last year. As we approach the one-year anniversary of his incredible accomplishment, he'll be hanging out on Fox Weather Now to share some highlights from the trip. Don't want to miss that. He's definitely got some great stories, I can imagine. I mean,
5: so cool. That guy's a monster. He's great.
6: Yes.
5: He's a tough guy.
6: He's done so many incredible things.
5: Indeed. And I was, Ian Oliver wanted me to tell you that he did that interview yesterday, just now.
6: We couldn't tell.
5: No. Yeah, that's right. It looks so good. But yeah, we got him coming on. Mr. Tobin is, I mean, that's what I'll call him. Mr. Tobin. It's nice to meet you. I mean, that guy's a badass.
6: It is. You think you go up to Mount Everest?
5: No, of course not. Yeah. Would you?
6: I'm afraid heights.
5: No, listen, we got more coming up. We got a lot of weather to talk about still. It's only getting worse. More on that coming up after the break.

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2: Welcome back, everybody. Bob Van Dillen here, joined with the great Jane Menar. What's
3: up,
2: Jane?
3: Happy Friday.
2: Yeah, you too. Absolutely. Yeah. Big sports week going on down in Philadelphia, your home city. You're talking about the PGA.
3: Yes, we've got the PGA. We're getting ready for FIFA World Cup. And just announced yesterday the NFL lineup.
2: Yeah.
3: Hey now, Thanksgiving.
2: How about that, huh?
3: I like that.
2: So a lot of sports news going on. And the one that I'm really just tuned into this weekend is about the Preakness.
3: Yes.
2: That's something that's going to be so fun. And it's not in Baltimore this time. It's at a different park.
3: A little different. Exactly. A little bit of a change up. Yep. But let's take a look at our Fox Weather's risk of weather impact for the race tomorrow.
2: A lot warmer than the Kentucky Derby.
3: Yes. When we take a look overall at that Rowie, not a bad feel. I mean, zero.
2: Yeah, zeros across the board. And you're just looking at the temperatures, though, Jane. 80s, right? And this is a lot warmer than the Kentucky Derby. At post time for the Kentucky Derby just a few weeks ago, it's 58 degrees.
3: Yeah, it was chilly.
2: So we are definitely taking a little chunk of the warmer weather right across central parts of Maryland. Let's get right into it with a retired pro jockey, Jose Santos. Jose, thank you so much, sir, for joining us this afternoon. I appreciate it.
4: Good afternoon, guys. How are you?
2: I just gotta say, I remember you winning the Kentucky Derby and then the Preakness back in 2003 on Funny Side. It wasn't that long ago.
4: That's correct. It's hard to believe it's 24 years already. that was a wonderful memories.
2: Oh, I was proud to see that Funny Side and then almost pulled it out there at the last one on the Belmont, but very close. But Jose, I want to ask you this. Talking about the weather. I know that the winning horse from the Kentucky Derby, Golden Tempo, is not running. But we know that the temperatures are going to be a lot warmer for the other horses that ran in the Derby than where we are right now. So it was only 58 at the Derby, 84 or so a post time. Do you think that's going to affect the horses?
4: The horses acclimate real quick to the weather. Mm-hmm. So some horses, they like the cold. Some horses, they like the hot. So look like whoever like they had the better is going to be the winner.
2: Okay, we'll see.
3: Let's talk about the racetrack itself, Jose. We're in Laurel Park this time around, so a bit of a different scene and a different length. How much of an impact do you think that's going to make for these horses?
4: It's going to make it very interesting because Pimlico is a favorite for the horses that run in the front end. Now, Laurel is a completely different track. It's a little heavier. And probably Jackie will have to be aware how the track is going to be that day. And horses might be better coming from behind or horses going to be better in the front end. So it's got to be Jackie's tactical to see what's going on that day.
2: Yeah, Jose, the track is at what, 1 furlong longer right here at Laurel Park than you are at Pimlico. Is it wider as well? And if it is, how does that change your trajectory of the horse itself? Are you going to get not as pinned in?
4: I believe Laurel is a better track than Pimlico. It's wider, like you say, and it's going to be a lot better for horses' sake.
2: Gotcha.
3: Jose, what do those hours before race time look like for a jockey, for the horses, the excitement building?
4: Well, the excitement building, great. I mean, when you win the Kentucky Derby and go on to the Preakness with a Kentucky Derby winner, it's more nervous for the jockeys or whoever is involved in that team. But now we're not going to have a Triple Crown, so I believe everybody going to be more relaxed. And whoever win the Preakness is going to be in the Belmont Stakes and face the big guys.
2: Jose, let me take it back to 2003. The night before the Kentucky Derby and the night before the Preakness, which one were you more nervous for?
4: I believe, the Kentucky Derby, I was pretty relaxed because

0: I know I have a good horse. Mm-hmm. And then in the Preakness, I was okay. I was a little wreck nervous, you know, and I got approved a lot. There was not a fluke to win the Kentucky Derby, and when he won the Preakness, was what a relief it was.
1: Oh. I mean, what an incredible feat, something that is such a wonderful memory, I'm sure, for you and for your family to win two of the Triple Crown.
2: That's
1: right.
2: Great. Almost got it. You got so close. I remember the Belmont. I was like, come on, Funny Side. Was Funny Side your favorite horse to race?
0: Well, I have a lot of different categories, and Funny Side was one is my category. As a 3-year-old, he definitely was the best. Mm-hmm. And I mean, he just passed away about a year ago, and we're going to miss him. A lot of people are going to miss Funny Side. Mm-hmm. We love the horse.
1: So, Jose, are you going to be watching the Preakness this weekend? Do you have a horse that is maybe taking your lead as the front runner?
0: Well, I like Napoleon Solo. Okay. I think it's going to be very good for this race, the shorter. And I think he's going to be one of the favorites, so I'm going to stay with him.
2: Oh, okay.
0: Napoleon.
1: All right.
2: Very good. Last question. When you won the Derby, what did you do that night? I'm dying to know.
0: I don't went to Disney World. I went the next day to go back to work.
2: Okay. You prepare for the prequel.
0: I went back to New York and start all over, getting ready for the Preakness.
2: Man,
1: wow. What,
2: that's a work ethic right there. I don't think I would have remembered that night if I had won the Kentucky Derby.
0: I was a very, very happy little guy.
2: Oh, I'll tell you right. Well, sir, it was a pleasure. Thanks for taking the time out and talking to us about it. It was great to talk to you, and an honor as well. Thanks for joining us.
0: Thank you so much, guy.
2: Yeah, retired pro jockey Jose Santos. All right, how about this? Here at Fox Weather, we're celebrating America's 250th birthday. That makes me feel younger than you at this point, because I'm the oldest one here on the network. Well, almost. Anyway, when it comes to the weather, the United States is pretty impressive history of events. And we're going to be giving you all the highlights state by state starting today. And we're going to be looking at Alabama and some of its greatest records.

0: Love me some Alabama, Jane, and your boy.
1: Roll Tide.
0: Yeah, your boy went to the University of, and we travel through there all the time, Atlanta, Ulta, Ole Miss, and every time I pass by Talladega, it is so cool on I-20.
1: Yeah, it is. I mean, the state, obviously, such a rich history.
0: Right.
1: When you look at the weather, I think it's interesting that a lot of our tops, our leading lists, are in the northern tier of the
0: northern
1: state.
0: Northern side, getting there close to Huntsville.
1: Yeah.
0: Right there, up I-65.
1: And they're known for, I mean, speaking of America's 250th year, what an incredible year for space.
0: Yeah.
1: Huntsville, yeah. Right? Rocket City.
0: Took my kids to space camp there. I was a chaperone, and they've got the Saturn V rockets. They've got two of them. One that's deconstructed out there on the ground. The other one's sticking straight up. Huntsville is the coolest place. And then the beach is down south,
1: yeah.
0: And everything in between. Fantastic. But you talk about rain. Dauphin Island, 32.5 inches of rain in 24 hours.
1: That is hard to wrap your head around.
0: Yeah.
1: Had to have been a tropical system.
0: Yeah, no question.
1: My goodness. Mm-hmm. And then you take a look at our hottest temperature, 112 degrees out of Centerville, 20 inches of snow.
0: Yeah.
1: And we know it's rare, but it can happen.
0: You notice it's the northern part, too, where you get 112 because it's just too humid down south to get anything above that. Even
1: Except
0: though it feels
1: two
0: like
1: years
0: it.
1: Ago, remember when it was the I-10 corridor that was buried in snow?
0: That's right. It was amazing. But yeah, here we go. 250th, America 250 coming on up. So today, highlighting Alabama. More states to come as we go on through. All right, what about this? Let me show you Memorial Day. Jane, big day for the Jersey Shore.
1: Oh, yeah.
0: I remember sitting on the parkway for about 5 hours when it's usually an hour and a half trip get down
1: here's
0: there.
1: Here's the thing. You can never, you always think, oh, I'll leave first thing in the morning, but everybody else thinks that too. So I find sometimes if you wait when you think you shouldn't go,
0: mm-hmm.
1: you get down there earlier.
0: That's a good idea. Well, we got to first look at what Memorial Day is going to look like. So this isn't this coming Monday. It's a couple Mondays from now.
1: Yeah.
0: Right?
1: So
0: it's not this weekend.
1: The good news is if you don't like what you see, there is still an opportunity for it to change.
0: You think we're going to fine-tune it just a touch?
1: Absolutely.
0: I hope that this stays because the warmer air is what the Mid-Atlantic all the way through the Great Lakes northern tier needs to see.
1: Yes. I mean, we've had such a brutal winter. And for a weekend that kicks off the unofficial start to summer, which I really say is the start to summer.
0: It is.
1: We need to see the warmth. Now, it does seem as though we're going to be tracking a storm system across the country heading into Memorial Day weekend, a cold front that will bring rain more so across parts of the southern plains and the southeast. It'll probably try to sneak into the I-95 corridor. The timing is things getting a little challenging. I think Monday would be the day to watch.
0: I think they're going to need it, though. This is something they need. Unfortunately, the timing might be a little off. We know it's a big 3-day weekend for a lot of us.
1: Mm-hmm.
0: Not me or you.
1: No.
0: We'll be here.
1: But we'll be here. Not.
0: New York City, Fleet Week comes on us.
1: That's
0: fun.
1: Right.
0: That's great to be here.
1: Oh, my goodness. And I was looking at some of our top cities that were impacted by weather last Memorial Day weekend.
0: Right.
1: So New York, it was sunny in the 70s.
0: I can't even remember.
1: Okay. Chicago was like partly sunny also in the 70s. So, hey, I'll take back-to-back years.
0: Absolutely.

0: meteorologist Haley Meyer. Are you ready to be a step ahead of the competition for the World Cup? The first one featuring 48 teams across three different countries, all with separate climates. Well, we've got you covered with the exclusive ROWI, the risk of weather impact, this time specifically tailored for soccer. The ROWI takes all of the important aspects of the forecast and combines them into a single metric to represent the overall impact on the game. Temperature, wind, precipitation, these are all the variables rated based on the latest Fox Weather forecast. That's then weighted based on our historical analysis of how weather has impacted the game. The ROWI then averages them together to give a total ROWI score from 0 to 10. That score then is classified from 0 to high. The ROWI automatically updates in real time based on the latest forecast. So stay tuned to Fox.
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9: Right now on Fox Weather, we're following a now upgraded severe weather threat for this evening. The storms are expected to increase in both coverage and intensity later this weekend into early next week. This is across the Central Plains and the Midwest. A severe weather outbreak is possible Sunday and Monday. Our exclusive Fox Weather storm trackers are en route. You're looking at a live picture there from Brandon Kopic. We'll show you the setup. Fox Weather is your Hurricane HQ. The Eastern Pacific hurricane season has arrived. Today is day one. The developing El Nino will be a driving force for the season in both basins, the Pacific and the Atlantic. We'll check in on where things stand. Plus, critical fire weather conditions across parts of the southern plains. Several wildfires reported Thursday across West Texas, including one believed to have been started by lightning. A live report from the region coming up. That's all right now on Fox Weather Now. Hey, good Friday afternoon, everybody. Happy Friday. Thank you for being here with us on Fox Weather. I'm Ian Oliver, and this is Fox Weather Now. Yes, it's Friday, but we've got some high-impact weather in the short term and a lot you need to know about as we move forward into the weekend, the early part of next week. That is the Fox Weather Threat Zone, and you see the high category in through here, effectively all of Iowa. That'll be the zone that sees the worst of this through this evening into tonight and repeated rounds of it as we move forward into the weekend. Right now, no active severe weather alerts yet. We're thinking that's going to change in a considerable way later on this evening. So let's get into some of the timing. We'll talk about what to expect in the short term and then moving into the weekend. That's Des Moines, which is right in the middle of all this. 82 degrees, southeast wind at 12 miles per hour. We were talking about yesterday how that was kind of a table setter kind of day, and that would persist for a couple days. South wind pumping up more of the moisture. Got this old boundary, something like this. There is an area of low pressure slowly starting to get going up this way and a warm front lifting into that old boundary. That's where we'll see the greatest amount of lift. And with that, I'm talking about wind and some hail as a concern up that way. And the storm energy building into that zone. So in through here, that's where you have the level 3 threat from the Storm Prediction Center. And you can see how more of that storm energy is lifting that way. Okay, see, it's just some showers working on through. Couple of lightning strikes right down Interstate 44 headed toward Tulsa. But we're still a few hours out, we're thinking, from getting some of the stronger storms in the mix. And this damaging hail threat, you've got Des Moines where we showed you the live picture. It's right below me on your screen. Omaha gets clipped by this. Lincoln, too, up to the northeast toward La Crosse, Dubuque, Davenport. These are all places, as we show you the conditional intensity group. This is the thinking from the Storm Prediction Center on if you see hail in some of these spots, how large could it become? Well, up to about the size of eggs, larger than golf balls in that whole swath. So let's go through the timing of this and get into what we're expecting. That's 8 o'clock local time now, 8 o'clock central. You start seeing these storms firing, and yes, wind and hail will be the concerns with those. More so the wind a little bit later on into the evening in a more organized sense. You notice how this develops into a line. And the problem we're thinking is that moving into the overnight hours, at least for some period of time, through about daybreak, you've got some thunderstorms around, probably losing some sting at that point. But through some chunk of the overnight, these storms will be capable of damaging wind gusts, which could be taking down some trees, power lines. We may be waking up first thing tomorrow in this whole zone where you're seeing the potential wind intensity. Familiar places like we were talking about, Des Moines, Omaha, Lincoln, arcing back down towards Salina, Dodge City to the Panhandles. That's where we could see some wind gusts 75 miles per hour plus. So, of course, when we're talking about numbers like that, power outages become possible. Wind damage becomes expected. And that's the timing 2, 3, 4 a.m. That's where I was talking about. Storms finally wrap up, but they still have intensity as they're moving through Iowa. Now into tomorrow, as the atmosphere is an opportunity to reload, and then into the second half of the weekend, where we'll talk about it in just a moment, the actual storm system starts to organize. Some of the same places, at least the western two-thirds of Iowa, you're in a level 2 out of 5 threat. Northwestern parts of Kansas, southwestern parts of Nebraska, into portions of the High Plains, northeastern Colorado, that's another level 3 out of 5 threat. You consider the next 2 days have level 3 out of 5 threats, and there are greater severe weather risks the 2 days that follow these two. That's the hard aspect of this. For now, the flow is zonal. That's kind of the piece of this that's lacking, the upper level support. That changes in a big way. But by tomorrow afternoon, look at Kansas City and St. Louis. Dew point values that are into the upper 60s to around 70. That's muggy, and that's going to help fuel the intensity of these storms. Mentioned the last ingredient of that, the upper level energy, the jet stream digs in And we've got a nasty-looking setup in the extended. Mm-hmm. Bain, you've been following this all week, and the issue here is that we're not thinking it's possible. We're expecting some sort of upgrade second half of the weekend or early next week.
10: Yeah, absolutely. I mean, we're looking at this as a potential outbreak, severe weather outbreak on the way for Sunday and into our Monday as well. We're right now currently at a level 3 out of 5 for Sunday and Monday. But like Ian was just saying, possibly seeing that upgrade coming in the next few days. So as of right now, our zones very similar over the course of Sunday, Monday, and even into Tuesday. It drops a little bit more south, but we are looking at areas into Missouri, Nebraska, also parts of Minnesota going to be under that level 3 out of 5. On top of this, that level 3 out of 5 does expand even farther up towards the north, including Wisconsin, into our Monday. Now, let's kind of break down exactly what's going on up into our upper levels. In the mid levels, we do have those winds are moving through, and we do have those disturbances that are coming in from the west back to back. That's going to allow for those storms to get rocking and rolling. On top of this, too, we have the upper level pattern that's helping intensify that surface low, also aiding in that severe threat. And we have that front that's just kind of sitting there for a few days, allowing those storms to regenerate over the over the course of Sunday, Monday, and into Tuesday eventually. So on top of this, too, we're looking at that low-level spin, and we have plenty of it. Ample lift is going to be supporting those discrete-looking supercells, too. So very strong. It's going to be that purplish color that you see there. We have plenty of it, especially into areas close to Nebraska as we move into your Sunday afternoon and evening. So on top of this as well, we're also looking at the wind shear. Forecasted to see this wind shear very potent, very strong, which is an indicator that we could get some rotation going with some of these supercells. And when we have rotation, that means that we could see tornadoes. So that tornadic threat is going to be bumped up Sunday and into Monday as well. Let's talk timing with this, because as we start off the day on Sunday, we'll still have some lingering showers, especially from those other systems that we're looking throughout the weekend. But by the time we get into around 5 o'clock, 6 o'clock on our Sunday afternoon and evening, those storms are going to start to fire up very, very quickly, and they will continue into the potentially overnight hours late into the evening into parts of the Midwest and even farther up to the north too. Now, once we get into the second half of our day into Monday, same goes. Now, the thing that's going to be interesting about this is it all kind of depends on what happens on Sunday that will determine what goes on our Monday. So what I mean by this is if we have a lot more of that energy or if we have more of those lingering showers into the late morning, into the early afternoon, it may create more cloud cover, which means it'll dampen down a little bit more of that severe threat for us on Monday. But if we can get that clearing a lot quicker, that means that severe threat is going to be bumped up. It allows time for the atmosphere to re-energize and become more unstable once again. Now, moving into Monday, the wind shear here, it's all over the place. So we have plenty of spin, plenty of rotation for those storms to get moving. And that also is going to increase that tornadic threat into our Monday. On top of this, too, we're forecasting a lot of available storm energy into Monday afternoon and evening. You can see that purplish pink color. That's not a good thing. That indicates that we have very high storm energy on the way. So what I mean by that is we're talking about the heat. We're also talking about moisture coming in from the Gulf, especially. So we're watching out for those dew points in the upper 60s, low 70s, forecasted to see that into our Monday, which is plenty of fuel for these storms to get moving into our Monday afternoon and evening. Now, along this front is where we're going to watch out for more of that linear threat, too. But all modes of severe weather will be on the table. We're talking hail, tornadoes, and gusty winds as well. That front will slowly start to sag into our Tuesday, and that will allow for more of those states like Missouri, Kentucky getting on the action, Illinois, and even parts of Arkansas also will start to see more of that severe threat with that level 2 out of 5 at this point, but still many days away from this event. So things may be changing, ebbing and flowing as we get a little bit closer to this forecast, and we can kind of pinpoint exactly where those main serious areas are going to be that we need to be most concerned about. But for now, make sure you're prepared Sunday into Monday. We could see some serious storms get moving here, Ian.
9: Yeah, we haven't seen all that many setups like this in this severe weather season. And this is one of them where you most certainly need to give it the respect that it deserves. We'll be following it, keeping folks updated. Fox Weather is your Hurricane HQ. The season starting today in the eastern Pacific. The expected formation of an El Nino in the Pacific, eventually a very strong one. The abundance of warmer than average sea surface temperatures should make things awfully conducive over there on the Pacific side. NOAA releasing its seasonal outlook come Thursday. So that will be interesting to see what they're thinking for the season ahead over on the Atlantic side. May the 15th, Eastern Pacific season begins today. We show you this because usually it had some number and days. Now it's today. We've replaced it with that. That doesn't mean we're expecting anything to develop in the short term. In fact, the outlook, both sides, Atlantic and Pacific, that starts today. This is actually issued by the National Hurricane Center. No expected development in the next 7 days, but with the long-range outlook, the tropical threats, NOAA, this is coming from the Climate Prediction Center, development becomes likely by the end of this month and into the early part of June. And that's not really going out on a limb based on the climatology and what those sea surface temperatures look like. Plus, another variable, which is a major driving force in tropical activity, the Madden-Julian Oscillation, which is like this cycle of either a suppressed or enhanced phase that moves its way around tropical regions. It takes typically 30 to 60 days for this to find its way, one cycle all the way around the world. When we're in the enhanced phase, you get rising air. That rolls its way in end of this month. When we say in, we're talking about the eastern Pacific, and it's still around for that first week of June. So with sea surface temperatures as they are, you consider the atmospheric conditions above that warm water. If that air is rising and things are reasonably conducive, no reason not to believe we couldn't see something get going, start to develop over in the eastern Pacific. So we'll wait. This is what I'm talking about in through here. Those are sea surface temperatures, 80s, even up into the low 90s, plenty warm enough, at least in that zone, to support tropical systems. Then you look at this, which we'll be talking more about some of the impacts of this on wildlife. This pool of water, which is far removed outside of the zone, the box 3.4 that we're concerned about for an El Nino, but those are above average sea surface temperatures all the way up the Baja to Southern California. You saw the graphic before. It doesn't necessarily mean that it's warm, but warmer than average. And that could play a role in how things go through the long season ahead. Still to come this hour, time-lapse video shows downpours soaking South Florida. This was Wednesday in Lake Worth. That's just off to the south of West Palm Beach. Scattered thunderstorms returning the early part of next week, Monday and Tuesday. We've had the drought deepening for parts of Florida, especially Southwest Florida. Everybody needs a bit of rain. A dangerous wildfire season that's persisting. We've got more Fox weather coming up. Keep it here.

0: The biggest classic rock hits do just that. They hit hard. And on TuneIn's Classic Rock Hits, you'll find only the best in high-octane awesomeness. We're talking rock gods like Led Zeppelin, Kiss, AC/DC, Lynyrd Skynyrd, and so many more. 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
5: Hey, welcome back to Fox Weather Now as we track a severe weather threat, an upgraded one for this evening into the start of the weekend. And then Sunday, Monday, things get even more heightened, the overall risk. Our Fox Weather Threat Zone, cumulative, taking you into the early part of next week, which does include repeated days for a lot of people, includes about 90 million Americans. So here we are. For today, as we're closing out this work week and moving into the weekend, you've got Iowa in this level 3 out of 5 threat, but extending back southwest across the plains to the panhandles of Oklahoma and Texas, spots we were talking about this time yesterday. Yeah, you've got a level 2 out of 5 threat again as these storms fire up. It'll be a wind, hail, most certainly into Iowa as we move forward through the next several hours. But it does appear you've got all this storm energy building, an old boundary that's stationary. Boundary is sharpening up, and when the upper level support, the dip in the jet stream arrives the second half of the weekend, that's where things start to escalate considerably. Mention the hail threat, though. That large hail potential continues to build. There's a bit of a cap, some stable air aloft, but when that's overcome, some of these storms fire. There'll be hail producers at the onset, and then late this evening and tonight, some portion of the overnight hours, this will develop into more of a line of storms, and then it appears as though damaging wind gusts will be the primary hazard. The problem with that being it does persist into the overnight with winds that could be 60, 70 plus miles per hour, leading to some power outages occurring during the overnight. There's Sunday and Monday, though, per the Storm Prediction Center, these are already up to a level 3 out of 5. Storm starts making some progress farther off to the east. We may be looking at some severe weather threats all the way toward the Atlantic seaboard by the middle part of next week. Okay, we're just about a week out now from Memorial Day, which is, of course, the unofficial start of the summer season. And as crowds begin to pack the beaches, we'll start to see an increase in shark sightings over the coming months. You may know him from Animal Planet's Extinct or Alive. He's appeared on several Shark Week shows. Joining us now is wildlife expert Forrest Galante. Forrest, great to see you again. Thanks for being here. First day of hurricane season over on the Pacific side. We've been talking about this developing El Nino and its influence on just about everything this year. Does that include sharks and shark encounters?
6: Absolutely. I mean, I recall the last El Nino here in California with the ocean right behind me here in 2015, when all of a sudden we had 74 degree water. We had sea turtles in places that they haven't been seen before. We had hammerhead sharks showing up at the California Channel Islands. So when this El Nino weather event takes place and these warm waters shift into an otherwise cold sea here in California, it brings with them an amazing variety of creatures and changes. And we get to see sharks move in that we haven't seen before and sharks move out that are regularly here. So it's really fascinating during these El Nino events.
5: It's a whole shift in the ecosystem. Does that mean different impacts for folks on the East Coast and the West Coast?
6: It does. I mean, you know, the shifting weather events obviously change the distribution patterns. Anytime we see spiking warm waters, that usually leads to some kind of a drop off of bait fish that a lot of these sharks are eating. In the East Coast in particular, it means the bait fish like to go deeper. And the problem for humans is when the bait fish go deeper, the sharks still come to where they're used to the bait fish being, which is shallow waters. And when there's no food there, that's when we can end up having negative human-wildlife interactions with sharks. So the shifting temperatures change the gamut across the board, but it's something the planet has been dealing with for a long time and something that sharks, which have literally been around for longer than trees, are also used to dealing with. So it's a really interesting dynamic that we get to monitor year after year.
5: Right. There's nothing nefarious about this. It's just an intersection of species, which it always makes me laugh when we show some of your video. We say shark encounter, and it sounds pretty casual, and for you it is. You're kind of moving your way around all these things. But for regular folks who maybe aren't as comfortable with sharks, what should they do if they encounter one?
6: I think, first of all, if you encounter a shark, consider yourself lucky. What you shouldn't do is panic. You know, I always say this, if you act like prey, a predator is going to treat you like prey. So if you panic, you splash around, you flee out of the water, you're going to end up increasing your likelihood of having a negative encounter. If you see a shark, you maintain eye contact, you stay very calm, and you slowly back out of the water, then you are very unlikely to have a negative encounter. Keep in mind that humans really aren't on the menu for almost all shark species. So the likelihood that that shark is there to eat you is very, very slim. It's always a case of mistaken identity. So don't give them a reason to come for you by panicking.
5: Before we let you go, we'll go around the horn to another animal here. Moving on from sharks, exceptional drought conditions across Florida. That's been the case. It's been worsening since what was thankfully a quiet tropical season last year. We've heard that's making some of the alligators in the Everglades more aggressive. This is probably another scenario where folks don't necessarily want to have an encounter.
6: Again, it's very situational. You know, if you're an alligator that lives in a big body of water and all of a sudden that body of water has shrunken down, so now you're on top of 10 other alligators that are all competing for food and all very irritable and all very grumpy, you're in a bad scenario. When there's a high water season, animals are more comfortable. There's more area for them to have personal space and for them to hunt. During drought conditions like we're currently seeing, these animals get hyper-concentrated into these small pools. And anytime creatures, especially predators, are hyper-concentrated, they become irritable, quite frankly, and more dangerous. We know where they are. They're in the water, but there's less water. And so when we go to the water's edge, our likelihood of encountering an alligator that's quite frankly, in a bad mood, is much higher during drought conditions. So my advice there is just stay away from those water sources where we know there are alligators.
5: Yeah, completely understandable. And we're toeing the line of the El Nino, like I mentioned. We've got the possibility for a historically strong El Nino over the next several months. So it'll be interesting to see how all of this plays into the wildlife. So it's great to have your expertise. Always great to check in with you. That's biologist and wildlife expert Forrest Galante. Thank you.
6: Thanks, Ian.
5: Take a live look for you at the nation's capital this afternoon. Capitol building shining. What do we got? 71 degrees. Baying some drawn on cumulus clouds.
7: Looks pretty. Looks it like is a pretty. Picture. Picture perfect. But, I mean, not always the case throughout the Northeast over the past couple of days. We've been dealing with some gloomy and doomy conditions. But good news is a lot of this getting right out of here just in time for the weekend. But it has been pretty rainy over the past couple of days. But looking at all that energy, it's finally making its way out to the east. But within the past 24 hours, we've gotten a decent amount of rain throughout some spots, especially throughout New Hampshire. Wilmot, about 3.2 inches of rain in the past 24 hours. Even looking into parts of Lyme, almost 2.5 inches there. So within 24 hours, a decent amount of rain has come throughout the area. And I mean, looking at the amount of rain reports that we've gotten and even some flooding reports too, a decent amount within the past 24 hours. Now we are still dealing with a little bit of that energy out there. So a few showers will be lingering about throughout Northeast and up towards New England, especially. But it is slowly starting to clear out as we get into the later half of today. Now, looking at the past 24 hours, though, especially near Portland, wow, we got a decent amount of rain there, 2 to 3 inches. Some spots getting a little bit more than that, like we did see in our top rain totals. But looking into what we have currently going on, a lot of that energy has been tracking out into the Atlantic. So we're not really seeing too much of that rain. But again, maybe a couple of lighter, very light showers will be possible for that evening commute this afternoon. Now, looking into timing wise for this, again, not a whole lot going to be on the board for us. We'll be watching out for, again, maybe mostly into the upper areas, into Vermont, as well as into New Hampshire, maybe a bit of Maine, getting a couple of those isolated showers, especially in the higher elevations. But when we look at the rain still to come, maybe a good half an inch for some folks into upstate New York. So watch out for that. Those roads may still be a little bit slick out there due to all the rain that we've gotten in the past 24 hours. But as we move into this weekend, the sunshine will finally return for us. So even looking at, again, New Hampshire, by the end of today, those clouds disappear. And into tomorrow, going to be looking a lot better for your Saturday and Sunday, Ian.
5: There is the look at the Fox Weather Threat Zone, which we mentioned in a cumulative sense. It's from today through this weekend through Tuesday. Developing storm system presents the potential, especially Sunday and Monday, of an outbreak of severe weather. We've got strong storms around that we're expecting through this evening. We'll talk about what you should expect, what you should be on the lookout for this evening and through the long term when Fox Weather comes right back.
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5: Hey, welcome back to Fox Weather Now. Thanks for being here with us at the bottom of the hour. I'm Ian Oliver. Got almost 30 million Americans staring down some severe weather potential moving through the next several hours. Iowa, right at the heart of this, where we're talking about what could be damaging wind gusts, 75 plus miles per hour. Hail that may approach or exceed the size of eggs, and an overall increasing severe weather threat moving through the weekend and into early next week. We're going to get into all of this, but we got to get started over on the Pacific side. Fox Weather is your Hurricane HQ. Today is the day, the start of the Eastern Pacific hurricane season. It's officially here, and the sea surface temperatures, the ocean temps, are abnormally warm out that way. We're toeing the line in equatorial regions of finding our way into an El Nino that may eventually later this year become historically strong. Nobody following this more closely than Fox Weather hurricane specialist Brian Norcross, and he joins us now. Brian, you know, when we're talking about things like sea surface temperatures, Madden-Julian oscillations, it's game time. We're just about there into the tropical season.
15: Yeah, good thing is that nothing is happening now. And even the stuff that's in the stream, so to speak, that might affect the ocean later on in the month does not look especially threatening at this point. But, of course, we are projecting out a long way. But in any case, we're starting quiet. Eastern Pacific hurricane season underway as of today, which means the National Weather Service and National Hurricane Center specifically is issuing a tropical weather outlook that says nothing in the next 7 days. So when we talk about the Eastern Pacific, what we're talking about is this ocean area here to the west of Mexico. So it's not over by Hawaii. That's called the Central Pacific. And that hurricane season actually doesn't begin until June 1st. And the Atlantic, of course, begins June 1st. But it just turns out that the conditions happen to come together a little bit sooner here in this Eastern Pacific area. The first thing that happens on average is the upper level winds become more conducive earlier in the year. It's just that in the Atlantic, we still get big dips in the jet stream and cold fronts and things like that that affect the flow and makes things hostile for tropical development most of the time in May. Sometimes we get something, but not very often, where more often in this part of the world over here, we have the conditions come together atmospherically that make it possible. Also, the ocean warms sooner there. Again, cold fronts don't come down to that part of the ocean as much this time of year. And in fact, cold fronts, if you think about it, cold fronts kind of come from the northwest to the southeast. So coming from the northwest means coming in this direction here. So it's all over the water as opposed to coming over the land. So that's another reason that the water there stays warmer. And all of this adds up to generally a season that starts a little sooner and often ends a little sooner on average. There's less late season activity, although it really is spread out all the way into October. So that's why the National Hurricane Center starts the Eastern Pacific hurricane season on this date, on May 15th. And look at this. This is the activity in May in the history books, which for the Eastern Pacific goes back to 1950, and a lot of activity there, 25 tropical storms, 19 hurricanes there. And if we look into that data, we see that four of those were Category 3 or higher. As a matter of fact, Category 4 is in there. So this time of year, even in the month of May, in this part of the ocean, you can get significant tropical activity, and that's why we're getting it underway today officially. Now, this year, all that was kind of history. This year, wow, there's this big pool of very, very warm water from Cabo San Lucas up to Southern California and on out to Hawaii. And this, by the way, is unrelated, nothing to do with El Nino. We're going to talk about that in a second. This is just because normally there's a kind of a cool current that flows down the west coast of the U.S. and California, and that's why the water is generally so cool there. And if the wind drives that, and if the pattern is just a little different, it doesn't have as strong a wind, that heat can build up, and that's what's happened there this year. So we already have that, and then on top of it, we'll be talking about the El Nino. The actual water temperatures aren't that warm. You can see where the super warm water is down in here. If anything tropical develops, it's going to be down here right now. But this is all going to move north as we go into the summer. All right, so let's go down now and talk about the El Nino. That's in this area here. Right now, that's just generally kind of at the average temperature range, but it is warming quickly, and the forecasts show warmer conditions coming there. So these are the forecasts. These are degrees Celsius above normal over here. So half a degree means it's officially an El Nino. Odds are that better than 50%, about 60% chance that it will be that by July, and El Nino has the effect of kind of limiting Atlantic hurricane activity. So and then we get into the heart of the season, even stronger, peaking around Christmas time. This 2-degree line here, that's where the super El Nino comes into effect. So we're flirting with that. That just super El Nino just means a very, very strong El Nino and more effects. So when the scientists around the world analyze all this, they say, all right, the net effect of a probable El Nino is to keep the numbers down in the Atlantic. So when we add up all these agencies, 17 of them around the world that have issued so far, you see 13, 6, and 2, their consensus. Compare that to average a little bit below. And the one thing I wanted to show you today, Ian, is out in the Western Pacific, the Google AI model. Here we are starting tomorrow, nothing. And let's go forward in time. Watch the time. Wednesday, nothing. And then kind of a future cone develops in the model. This is the long range thing. There's something going into the Philippines here, and then another little one developing here. And then we go out to 15 days. So this is going to be something new this year that we're going to figure out and try and understand exactly how good it is. According to Google, 90% chance of some kind of tropical cyclone, meaning at least a depression, in those areas going out to 15 days. How about that? Something new, kind of a future cone.
5: I see that, and it isn't going to be this year or next year, but the legacy cone is on the clock. I feel like when I see that, it'll be one more tool.
15: Absolutely.
5: You were talking about these kinds of things, though, yesterday. You hosted a Hurricane HQ&A. This chat back was with National Weather Service Director Ken Graham. He spoke about the growing confidence mm-hmm. behind a strong El Nino. Let's take a listen.
14: The deal is when you have an El Nino like we're expecting, and the latest briefing I've had from our climate prediction center is there's growing confidence in that strong El Nino. So mm-hmm. the biggest thing I could tell anybody in the Pacific is I can't tell you if you're going to get a storm. I can't tell you the strength. I can't tell you what it's going to be. But I can tell you it's good to be prepared this season because there's probably a higher chance of having activity in the Pacific. So the biggest thing is to be ready just in case.
5: Yeah, Brian, before we let you go, what can we expect moving through this season for folks that maybe didn't catch yesterday's HQ&A?
15: Yeah, so in Hawaii, I think people should be on a little higher alert, and it's been just terrible in Hawaii with the Kona lows. And I was going to mention there are a couple tropical waves in the Atlantic that won't affect the Atlantic that we'll be watching toward the end of May, beginning of June when they get to the Pacific, and we may, you know, just have a chance over that very warm water to see something develop, but we don't see any threats at this point.
5: Yeah, those Hurricane HQ&As. The great Brian, of course, an esteemed guest. If you have any curiosity about the tropics, I'd urge you to check those out moving through the season. That's Fox Weather Hurricane Specialist Brian Norcross. Brian, we'll be seeing more and more of you. Looking forward to it. Thank you.
15: No. All right. Thanks, Ian.
5: All right. We've got the severe weather threat. Yeah, it is Over on the Pacific side, it's hurricane season. We got June 1 for the Atlantic, but it's still right in the teeth of the springtime severe weather season. It's Kansas City, which unfortunately finds itself in the overall threat zone repeatedly moving forward through the next several days. So let's get into what's going on in the short term, because there are considerable threats, even if they're even more heightened end of the weekend and into early next week, specifically in Iowa. You've got this level 3 zone, which was an upgrade earlier today by the Storm Prediction Center. That's primarily through the initial phases of this big hail, talking about egg size or greater. And then later on this evening, what could be a considerable damaging wind threat, some of that persists into the overnight. So the building available storm energy, that'll be one ingredient of this. Southern part, this for the time being, we've been following some showers finding their way down Interstate 44 moving into Tulsa. These are far sub-severe for now, but we'll show you the high-resolution forecast model later on this evening in the spots that we're talking about. That changes considerably. Level 3 out of 5 threat into tonight, right there through spots like Des Moines. In this whole zone, Salina, Lincoln, Omaha, KC gets clipped up toward Des Moines, Dubuque, Davenport, La Crosse. These are all places where we've got really big hail, possible dangerous hail over the next several hours. This is what it looks like on future radar. It's right on track. You're looking at the radar right now and you're saying, I'm not impressed by anything I see. You won't be truly for a few more hours. This is 8 o'clock local. These are the cells that we're concerned about breaking out, call it 6, 7, 8 o'clock local time. And as these congeal into a line late evening, first part of the overnight, that's where the concern for damaging winds will be. So we got a ways to go, and that's just to get all this started. Severe weather outbreak becomes possible. That includes the threat of intense tornadoes, damaging wind gusts in the plains. It's multiple rounds of it. Bain, you've been following the evolution of this broader storm. Mm-hmm. All this activity right now, it's doing this without the support of the jet stream.
7: Yeah.
5: That's going to change in a big way.
7: And the thing is, when we have that jet stream coming into play, that's when those storms can really got set on fire. Honestly, we're looking at the potential, like you said there, a possible outbreak. Now, as of right now, we have that level 3 out of 5 for severe threat Sunday and also into our Monday. But we are still quite a few days away from this event. So possibly expecting that being bumped up to possibly a 4 out of 5 for our Sunday to Monday. And also, this does extend into Tuesday as well. Let's talk about what we're looking at, though. For the most part, looking at our mid-level winds, we are watching out for that nice dip in the jet getting involved with this severe threat. And we have multiple waves of energy that are going to be pushing through, riding that jet along. On top of this, we also do have that low pressure system continuing to intensify. That surface low is going to be allowing for more of these storms to generate as we get into Sunday and Monday, especially. Now, looking at the low level spin, we have plenty of it. Now, when we talk about this, this is the storm energy that we utilize, that these storms utilize to get moving. On top of this, we have a lot of that wind shear. It's the twisting of the winds with height. So that does allow for those storms to rotate. And once we get some rotation moving, well, that's when we can end up seeing some tornadoes. So all modes of severe weather will be on the table Sunday and also into your Monday. Timing-wise with this, we still have some of that energy rolling through from your Sunday early morning, but it's going to be the late afternoon, early evening when those storms start to move and bubble up, especially into parts of Kansas and also into Nebraska. We're also looking at this impacting areas even farther north than that. Around 5 o'clock, 6 o'clock is when the storms begin, and they'll continue into the late night hours. Now, it's not done there. We have more storms on the way, of course, into your Monday. Now, it's going to be interesting on Monday. If those storms kind of stick around a little bit later, we have more cloud cover throughout the day, it may dampen down the severe threat. But if not, the atmosphere will become unstable once again, and we can see those storms really firing up and another outbreak possible into our Monday. So we do have that level 3 out of 5 for severe storms Monday, extending all the way up into parts of Wisconsin at that point. Now, this front is going to continue to track more towards the south. It's moving very slowly, so it's allowing those storms to pretty much regenerate over very similar areas both Sunday and Monday. But again, on Monday afternoon and into the evening, we have plenty of shear once again in the atmosphere, which means, once again, all modes of severe weather on the table here, Ian. So something we'll be watching out very closely throughout this weekend.
5: Yeah, we got our hands full, no question. But here at Fox Weather, we'll keep you updated with the latest throughout the weekend. Coming up, look at that. Folks in central Illinois waking up to some storms this morning. These were leftovers of what played out this time yesterday. We were following those storms erupting. Lightning illuminating the skies over Springfield. It's about 100 miles northeast of St. Louis. You've got scattered storm possible as we move forward through the short term. We're following all the trends for that potential outbreak of severe weather in the forecast late weekend, early next week. Stay with us. More Fox weather coming up.

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11: Hey, welcome back to Fox Weather Now. A more than 1,200-mile corridor. This is from Wisconsin down to Texas of possible severe weather this afternoon. The threat today includes almost 30 million Americans, but unfortunately, as we move through this stretch where the severe weather becomes even more widespread and intense, it's about 90 million folks staring down some hazards in the short term, peaking Sunday on into Monday. So here we are for today. Iowa, that's where we see the worst of it. A level 3 out of 5 threat from the Storm Prediction Center. All of this available storm energy continuing to build along and just south and east of an old boundary that's there. That's the large hail potential. And you can see it building into the zone of greatest concern, which does include Sioux City over to Des Moines, Waterloo. This is where we could see hailstones up bigger than golf balls, perhaps exceeding the size of eggs. The timing of this, got a little ways to go. Call it 6, 7, 8 o'clock. We're in it now with some of these powerful cells that could produce damaging winds as well. We'll be watching that into a portion of the overnight.
12: Once I had cleared the second step, I knew the third step was not as difficult an obstacle. All the fear, all the anxiety that I had for a month laying in camp. Am I tough enough? Am I good enough? Is this going to work out? I looked at the summit cone and I said, "I got this."
13: It kind of started to hit me like, wow, this is happening.
11: An amazing scene. That was a clip from Everest, Journey to the Top of the World, a documentary you can find on Fox Nation. Our very own Mike Tobin, you know him as a senior correspondent on Fox News, reached the summit of Mount Everest on May 27th of last year. And as we approach the one-year anniversary of his incredible feat, there are some concerns up on the mountain right now. We've been following that story all week on Fox Weather. A 10-story-high block of ice.

0: ice, a serac, blocked a portion of a main trail up Everest. Variable weather conditions left that serac unstable, and a chunk of it collapsed last Tuesday. Several climbers were briefly buried and later rescued. That situation has cleared, but now gusty winds are preventing climbers from reaching the summit, and that's expected to persist until Sunday. So few can actually offer real context here from personal experience. And as we showed you, we're lucky to have one of them in the family. Mike Tobin joins us now. Mike, thank you for being here.
1: My pleasure.
0: Did you run into anything like this in your ascent so close to the top?
1: No, because I climbed from the other side of the mountain. The north side of the mountain is closed this year. China closed it off. These guys are all climbing from the south side of the mountain this year, and they have to go through the Khumbu Icefall. Okay. It's really the only place, the only mountain that I know of where people go through the icefall. They only go that way because Sir Edmund Hillary and Tenzing Norgay had the first successful summit on that particular route.
0: A serious technical portion of that, as we saw from some of the video. Mike, hearing you talk about the mental aspect of this was really interesting. We know that this is a life or death thing. Three people this year have died on Everest.
1: Right.
0: There's a lot of time up there for reflection. Some doubt creeps in. What do you think the climbers are thinking when they're stuck in a holding pattern up above at such a high elevation in the death zone?
1: Well, at the moment, they should be moving right now from base camp through the Khumbu Icefall that we talked about, and they're going to push all the way up in the direction of Camp 2 right now. I believe they're going to head all the way to Camp 2 without starting. It's about 2 o'clock Nepal time in the morning, so they're doing the midnight alpine start. So they're going to be going through all of all that treacherous terrain right now. But frankly, when it's time to move, you're usually pretty excited. Very deliberate. The hard points are when you're laying in the tent acclimatizing. That's when the self-doubt, frankly, comes at you like a freight train. You start questioning every decision you made, convincing yourself you're going to die. And that's the rough part. At least it was for me anyway. That was the rough part, hanging around in the tents with all the self-doubt.
0: We talk about ROWI on Fox Weather, risk of weather impact. How much were you thinking about weather lying in that tent? Because that really dictates whether it's go or no go.
1: Quite a bit. In fact, what we knew when I was on the north side is we climbed up into bad weather with the promise that it was going to break. So for the first 3 days of the 4-day summit push, we were getting brutalized by weather and counting on the idea that the forecast was going to be right. Fortunately for us, like clockwork, we thought it was going to stop at midnight. And it was like at midnight, somebody shut off the wind. We climbed in peaceful conditions. And right now, the stuff that these guys are climbing into is pretty windy as well. It's windy up high with the promise that by the 20th, they should get a break and they should have a good summit on the 20th.
0: I always like hearing tales of a good weather forecast. Mike, we've got the moment that you reach the summit. Let's take a look.
2: 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Top of the world, baby.
3: Summit of Mount Everest.
0: Before we let you go, how special was that feeling in the moment? And as you approach a year later now already, what does it feel like now as you think back on it?
1: Well, I'll tell you one thing I'm excited for right now, talking about special. If you see at the top, if they roll the video long enough, you'll see Piso Sherpa, Pasang Piso Sherpa. That's the guy I've climbed 2 Himalayan mountains with. And he's a real special guy in my heart. And he summited with me on May 27th. Then he turned around in the fall and did the summit with Jim Morrison in that historic ski descent on the north side of Mount Everest. And now he's on the south side about to summit again. And to my I did some record checking today. No one has ever done 3 different sides of Mount Everest in the same year. So he's about to set a world record and setting off on foot as we're speaking. So the whole thing's very exciting.
0: Amazing. Yeah, and I would urge folks, a reminder, you can find this documentary, Everest Journey to the Top of the World, streaming now on Fox Nation. That's Fox News senior correspondent Mike Tobin. Mike, amazing adventure here. Congratulations again on the achievement, and great to have you back. Thank you for the context.
1: My pleasure. Thank you very much.
0: You bet. Back here, closer to sea level, I suppose. So blowing dust and dirt creating extremely low visibility on roads out in the Dakotas. The North Dakota Highway Patrol sharing these images yesterday. That's an intense dust storm, and it did cause several crashes on local highways. Bain, That's effectively, folks were calling that a dirt blizzard.
4: Yeah,
0: visibility goes to about nothing. It gets dangerous.
4: It looked like one. That was crazy and scary for sure. I mean, these storms have been pretty widespread across the plains in the Midwest and obviously interfering with a lot of travel. But we have more storms on the way from the period from Sunday and into Monday. We have a really strong storm system that's going to be rolling on through. But on top of this, we have storms that are coming in today, tomorrow, and also into your Saturday. So we have multiple rounds of storms moving through. We have a lot of moisture surging in from the Gulf. And also we have a bunch of triggers, multiple types of triggers that are going to be moving on in. Sunday, we have the upper level energy boosting that storm threat. Monday into your Tuesday, that front that's also going to be moving through is going to be advancing a little bit more south. So it's going to be also triggering more of those storms Monday and into our Tuesday. So looking at our severe threats for your Friday today, we still have that level 3 out of 5 for some storms, especially on parts of Iowa. We're watching out for that, but that's going to be mostly into the when the sun goes down a little bit more with timing wise, a little bit later into the evening. But also into Saturday, we still have that level 3 out of 5 as well. It's going to be impacting parts of Kansas. We're also seeing this into even into Nebraska, too. Now, Sunday and into Monday, that's when we have the potential for that severe weather outbreak. Sunday and Monday, we do have that level 3 out of 5, but multiple days away from this forecast. So things are going to be ebbing and flowing, possibly even getting updated as we get closer and closer to Sunday and Monday. Monday, this level 3 out of 5 does extend up to parts of Wisconsin, all the way from Kansas. A big chunk of real estate going to be under that level 3 out of 5 risk. Doesn't stop there. Tuesday, a level 2 out of 5 here, Ian. So we have multiple rounds of severe weather. All modes of severe weather will be on the table as we get into the later half of this weekend, especially. And even looking even into the entire month of May, we've had multiple severe threats every single day. So it's been a very eventful month so far. Yeah. And we have even more storms on the way, too.
0: Yeah, this appears like the worst of it, mm-hmm. too. It feels relentless because it is. And you need to be aware of this moving through the weekend. That's going to do it for this hour of Fox Weather Now. Don't forget, you can download the Fox Weather app, an easy way to stay up to date with the latest forecast.
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0: Right now on Fox Weather, we're following a now upgraded severe weather threat for this evening. The storms are expected to increase in both coverage and intensity later this weekend and into the early part of next week. That's across the Central Plains and the Midwest. A severe weather outbreak is possible Sunday and Monday. We're following that closely. Our exclusive Fox Weather storm trackers, they're en route as well. You're looking at some live pictures. Fox Weather is your Hurricane HQ. The Eastern Pacific hurricane season has arrived. Today is day one. The developing El Nino will be a driving force for the hurricane season in both basins, the Pacific and the Atlantic, which gets rolling June 1. We'll check in on where things stand. And critical fire weather conditions across parts of the southern plains. Several wildfires reported Thursday across West Texas, including one believed to have been started by lightning. A live report is coming up. That's all right now on Fox Weather Now. Hey, good Friday afternoon, everybody. Thank you, as always, for being here with us on Fox Weather. I'm Ian Oliver. This is Fox Weather Now. We've got about 30 million folks facing some level of severe weather potential over the next several hours, and then you can triple that up as we move through the weekend, the early part of next week, through this run of what looks like dangerous severe weather potential, the worst of what we've seen here in May, the peak of the season. That's this evening. You've got most of Iowa included in the high threat zone here on Fox Weather, primarily large hail and damaging wind gusts. None active yet, but that's on schedule. This is a little bit of a delayed start, more so 7, 8 o'clock local time. That's where these storms will be growing in coverage and producing some of those hazards. So let's get you set for it as these thunderstorms start firing over the next several hours. There's Des Moines. So you get the idea. Des Moines is right in the middle of the zone of greatest concern for both of those things, damaging wind and hail. And it looks like that. 87 degrees right now. There's not a cloud to be found. So not only are there no storms yet, there aren't even clouds. South wind at 14 miles per hour. That's pumping up some of the warmth and also the mugginess. There's a bit of a cap in place. So some stable air aloft, clearly, when you're looking at a sky that looks like that. That will break down, though, as we head through the next several hours, and eventually it's a healthy coverage of storms moving through. You'll see that coming up on the Fox Weather model. This is where things stand on radar right now. There's not much to speak of, at least anything that's very impressive. That changes, as I said, but you got the level 3 zone in through here, and an extension of a level 2 threat down across the plains, panhandle of Texas and Oklahoma, all the way down into parts of West Texas. These are places where there's more of that severe weather potential. And there's really the same places we were talking about this time yesterday that experienced some potent storms that produced some wind gusts into the 60s, even up into the low 70s for miles per hour. Available storm energy, that's building. So even in the absence of storms aren't occurring yet, but the fuel, they're kind of gassing up, more or less. And there's an old boundary stalled here that's helping some of that to pool out ahead of it. Live radar shows it's been some showers, a few isolated thunderstorms moving northeast of OKC, rolling down the interstate toward Tulsa. They're not more than that at this point. Into this evening, though, this is from the Storm Prediction Center, in through here, which we showed you Des Moines. You can still see it right below me. It is interesting to look at this and look at that. The area of greatest concern, and we're maybe 4 hours away from when we would have some of those really nasty storms. For it to look like that, it is interesting. There's the potential hail size. Salina, Lincoln, Omaha, right there in Des Moines, up to about La Crosse and Dubuque. This is where we're concerned about not just severe hail, but hail bigger than golf balls, perhaps larger than the size of eggs, and that can be damaging. Then watch how this plays out with future radar later on. There's the coverage, 7, 8 o'clock local time. Now we've got some of these very potent storms that could be producing what we were just talking about. Later on this evening, they congeal into a line of storms, and it'll be beyond hail at that point, a transition over to damaging wind gusts. Some of those stay potent even beyond midnight through some portion of the overnight hours. Many folks dealing with that through the overnight period and perhaps waking up to some power outages. You can follow along first thing tomorrow morning right here on Fox Weather. Unfortunately, I do think they're going to be talking about some power outages across the region. That becomes a problem with what's in the forecast this weekend and beyond. So let's talk about that. This severe weather comes in multiple rounds. Some of it this evening is intense. It's not close to what we're watching Sunday into Monday. Bain's been following that. Bain, it looks like Monday. Sunday's considerable. Monday looks like the biggest day.
4: Yeah, exactly. I mean, Sunday's is kind of the catalyst. It's going to begin everything, and it's going to be really interesting because depending on what goes on Sunday, it's also going to determine Monday. So if we can get a lot more of those storms clearing out early into our Monday, that atmosphere is going to be very unstable. We have all the energy that we need. We have the fuel. We have the heat. We have the moisture, and we have the catalyst that's going to start these storms moving. Now, Sunday and into Monday, we do have that level 3 out of 5. Wouldn't be surprised if we see this getting bumped up later on this weekend and once we get a little bit closer into our Sunday and Monday. But it doesn't stop there. Also, even into Tuesday, that cool front that's going to be allowing these storms to start bubbling up, that's also going to be moving farther south. So folks into Tuesday need to be on high alert for that level 2 out of 5 when it comes to that severe storm threat. Now, as we continue to track these systems, we're looking at multiple waves of energy getting pushed up towards the Midwest. So we have that nice strong dip in the jet stream, and that's going to be where those storms or the energy is going to be tracking towards. So we have multiple rounds of this. So the upper level pattern, it's going to be helping intensify those surface lows as well, which, again, another factor into getting these storms moving with this possible severe storm outbreak Sunday and into Monday. Now, let's talk about Sunday first, because we do have that. As of right now, we're tracking some low-level spin going on into the atmosphere, which is going to allow for those supercells to form. So those storms are going to rotate, and we could get some tornadoes moving in as well. We have plenty of wind shear in the atmosphere, or at least forecasted to have plenty of winds at this point. So that tornado threat is going to be increasing as that low-level jet continues on. Now, looking into the future track here, timing-wise with this, we'll start off the day with a couple of showers throughout that threat zone. That is not the severe threat, though. As we move throughout the rest of the day, those storms and those clouds, they clear out, and we get that atmosphere going really unstable. And once we get that storms moving up towards around 5 o'clock, 6 o'clock central time, those storms will continue to fire up throughout the evening and then eventually die out a little bit into the overnight hours and very early on our Monday. But of course, it does not stop there. The storm threat does continue on into our Monday afternoon, especially. So we're looking at areas all the way from down northern Oklahoma up towards Wisconsin that will be under that level 3 out of 5 threat. So a big chunk of real estate needs to be on high alert. But it's not just that level 3 threat. I mean, looking into the zone here, level 1 out of 5 is also going to be extending all the way down into southern parts of Texas. So a big chunk of the country is going to be on high alert for that severe threat on our Monday. We have plenty of wind shear, or expecting to see plenty of wind shear into our Monday afternoon, again, allowing those storms to spin, eventually seeing that tornadic threat bumping up too. And plenty of storm energy. We have plenty of heat to work with in these parts of the country. And also a lot of that moisture is going to be filtering in from the Gulf. And that's going to be allowing our dew points to reach the upper 60s, low 70s. They can tap into this energy, and that's all the fuel that they need. So they have plenty of juice to get rocking and rolling. Now, once we move into Monday afternoon and into the evening hours on Monday evening and overnight into Tuesday, that front is going to be eventually starting to sag a little bit more south. And that's going to cause more of that threat a little bit more south for folks with that level 2 out of 5. This is going to be including parts of Missouri as well as into Kentucky. Illinois will be getting in on the action as well as into Arkansas too. So be on high alert for, again, Tuesday. So we have multiple rounds of these storms. And I mean, we're still watching out for those severe threats today and even throughout the rest of this weekend as well. Multiple days we need to be on high alert for all modes of severe weather, especially moving into our Monday and Tuesday. And we are going to be seeing these storms training over the same spots over and over again. So Ian, even a flood threat is going to be a major possibility, too. We could see a couple of areas dealing with around 2 to 3, maybe even 3 to 5 inches of rain within that Sunday to Tuesday range.
0: Yeah, we talked to Ian Leonard about that earlier this week. He was concerned, the farmers across the region, about the agriculture.
4: Right.
0: The crop out. So that's one more thing to keep in mind. Hey, Fox Weather is your Hurricane HQ. The season starting today. This is over on the Pacific side. You're saying, wait a minute. Yeah, Atlantic's June 1. Eastern Pacific starts a little bit earlier. The expected formation of an El Nino out in the Pacific and an abundance of warmer than average sea surface temperatures displaced far off to the north of where we look for the El Nino, closer down toward the equator. That could be a forcing toward an unusually active hurricane season over on the Pacific side. NOAA, by the way, releasing its seasonal outlook on Thursday. So for folks that are staring at the Atlantic basin, we'll get you NOAA's thoughts come Thursday of next week. You would expect this. Tropical development unlikely in the next 7 days. We say that's the best phrase in tropical forecasting right there. We don't necessarily think it's going to stay that way all that long, though. And the Climate Prediction Center and NOAA most certainly doesn't. They have this zone right here shaded as development likely. You look at the time scale, May 27th through June 2nd. So end of the month, moving into the early part of June, which, yeah, we'll be talking about the Atlantic at that point, too. But a major factor, and this is always the case in both basins, this is the Madden-Julian Oscillation. We have it labeled here as rising air and sinking air, which it's a pulse, effectively, that moves its way around tropical regions of the world, across the globe. It takes 30 to 60 days or so. When you have the enhanced phase moving through, that promotes rising air. It's a pulse of thunderstorm activity. And when you have rising air over an area that we know features sea surface temperatures that are plenty ripe to produce a tropical system and well above average, there's no real reason to believe that development isn't possible. And this is the expected phasing of the MJO. That's the last week of the month. That's the first week of June. The green indicating where the rising, the enhanced phase is. It's right there in the eastern Pacific, the areas where we would expect to see some of that activity. So for those reasons, it could be a reasonably fast start to the Pacific season. We'll keep you posted. So to come this hour, get some time-lapse video of downpours soaking South Florida, which we've been saying we're not into the rainy season proper yet. All rain is good rain if it doesn't cause problems down in Florida. That was Wednesday in Lake Worth, just off to the south of West Palm. Scattered thunderstorms, they'll be back Monday and Tuesday. The drought deepening, though, for parts of Florida. We know it's a dangerous wildfire season that will persist into the summer. We're following that. We'll talk about what you should expect over on the East Coast, too. Temperatures much warmer moving through next week. Fox Weather Now, we'll be right back. Stay with us.

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2: Welcome back. In just over a month, nearly a million acres in Nebraska have burned from wildfires. This includes the Morrill Fire, the largest wildfire in state history. Farmers in western Nebraska are still dealing with the damage and the drought conditions, with two-thirds of the state are still dealing with drought. Keep in mind all that active weather, most of it at least, these powerful storms are east of the areas that we're talking about. Let's head out to Fox News multimedia reporter Kaylee Schuyler. She joins us from Brady, Nebraska. Katie, you went to some of these farms and ranches and saw some of the damage firsthand.
3: Yeah, Ian, and the before and after photos are just absolutely shocking. The ranches are almost unrecognizable, and there are still wildfires burning in the northwestern part of the state. And the cattlemen I spoke with say right now they just want some rain.
4: A road in the middle of nowhere in the sand hills of Nebraska. It leads to Van Newkirk Hereford Ranch in Oshkosh, but right now it looks more like the Sahara Desert.
5: The wind was screaming probably 70 miles an hour, and they said 10 minutes it went 14 miles.
4: The largest wildfire in the state's history, named Morrill, absolutely scorching the ranch, making it almost unrecognizable from a year ago.
5: We're going to let this country heal, let the wind go down. Maybe next spring, winter, we'll come up here and fix this stuff.
4: The Morrill Fire burned over 640,000 acres, but it wasn't even the only fire burning in the state at the time.
6: It did burn down the shop and all of my corrals and all the hay that I had in the yard. It ended up going.
4: There was also the Cottonwood Fire, which scorched parts of Bearded Lady Ranch in Brady. That was the second largest wildfire in state history, burning more than 130,000 acres.
6: When we got up Friday morning, I didn't have a single bale of hay. I had nothing to feed the horses. All of my grass was burnt. My fences were all burnt. I had no hay.
4: But thankfully, Johnson's home is still standing, and he's thankful for the donations and volunteers who were keeping his ranch alive.
6: There was hay from Georgia and Wisconsin, and I don't even know all the states.
4: NOAA reports parts of Nebraska need up to 20 inches of rain over the next 2 months to get out of the drought. And that's what these ranches need to recover.
5: This country's dry, and we could use all the prayers that you could hand us.
3: And even with all the help that the state has gotten, people here say there's still a lot of work to do. FEMA is putting the preliminary damage estimate at nearly $10 million. And now Nebraska's governor is asking President Trump for help with recovery funding. Ian?
2: That's Fox News multimedia reporter Kaylee Schuyler. Kaylee, we'll be checking back with you there in a little bit. Thank you. A second round play wrapping up at the 2026 PGA Championship. This is at Arana Mink Golf Club. The Mink is taking no prisoners. Those greens are tough. Some of golf's biggest stars struggling early. Those that make it to the weekend will be dealing with heat and humidity. That starts to kick in tomorrow and especially come Sunday. A DTN meteorologist and weather risk communicator, Kyle Koval, he joins us now to break it down. Kyle, great to have you back with us, talking major championship golf. What a switch up from the early part of this. Yesterday it was cool and damp. What are you expecting course-wise with the changes we're expecting into the weekend?
7: Yeah, definitely a case of two seasons here this week, starting out with this cool, cloudy, breezy conditions the first two rounds, and then we're going to warm up relatively quickly here come Saturday and Sunday, and especially by Sunday we'll be in the mid-80s. Breeze continues, but yeah, definitely a change of season over the next 2 days.
2: Yeah, so you have something for everybody, I suppose. It didn't seem like the pros necessarily loved this, though. Yesterday, nobody really went super low, and you had that big log jam at the top. What do you think will change? How do they manage the course as these temperatures go from what you were just talking about to for the Philadelphia area. This is the start of a heat wave, an early season heat wave, effectively, into next week.
7: Yeah, definitely. You know, after some midweek rain, we've been kind of dry, and actually the humidity levels drop even farther tomorrow with the breeze picking up. So just got to be careful here to keep the golf course in a condition where it's playable, but also at the toughest level of competition here. Obviously it's a major championship, so we're going to do our best here to make it as competitive as possible, but conditions are going to be pretty ideal here for the competition going forward.
2: It's not that it's necessarily super extreme, you know, upper 80s to around 90 degrees. It's hot, but we're not talking about, you know, triple digit heat indices or anything like that. But because of this big transition over the course of a tournament, which feels kind of rare to have a spread that big, is there any concern as you talk about this with the PGA for the golfers, but for the spectators there as well?
7: Yeah, you know, that hasn't been a big topic here. Obviously, without the higher heat, humidity and the heat indices, you know, closer to 100, you know, we're going to be probably in the mid to upper 80s on Sunday afternoon. But either way, the precautionary measures are always in place. You know, there's plenty of ways to get water and remain cool here on the course. And thankfully, there'll be a nice breeze going on both these days as well that'll help keep spectators cooler while they walk around the course.
2: Having the opportunity to talk with you a number of times about the intersection between golf and weather, do you have a favorite for major championship golf? I know over the four, you do get a kind of a wide variety of weather, but for the actual competition, is there something that you personally would prefer?
7: Oh, you know, I just want the weather to play nice, or at least give us good conditions to make the competition competitive. Like we always want to have a close matchup as we get to the final round and down the last few holes. So really here, just want the weather to be in the storyline, but not overwhelm it. We don't want storms. So we just give us some nice breeze and sunny skies and everybody will be happy.
2: Yeah, I love it. Anything that's not the heat, but wind, nasty weather that doesn't suspend play, that's what I'm looking for, because it's like the they're like us, they're one of us, that whole idea. Seeing the pros go through it a little bit, which we have at times, the first couple days always makes for some theater. That's DTN meteorologist and weather risk communicator Kyle Koval. Kyle, great to see you again. Thank you.
7: Yep, thank you, Ian.
2: A live look for you at DC this afternoon. There's a whole bunch of nothing going on behind the Capitol. That's gorgeous. 72 degrees. 72 is nothing, Bane.
1: I would love 72.
2: Moving into the weekend, early part of next week, forget it. We were talking about what's going on at Aronimink for all of us up and down the coast. Welcome to summer, at least for a moment.
1: Let's go, finally. Are you kidding me? It's been gloomy and doomy out here throughout the Northeast and especially in the New England area over the past couple of days, especially the past 24 hours. Finally, that energy getting out of here. We're enjoying some sunny-ish skies. We still have a couple clouds out there throughout the Northeast and a few light showers still possible. So we're not out of the clear completely. But over the past 24 hours, we've gotten lots of rain. This is a look into some of those top rain totals for New Hampshire. Over 3 inches in some spots. Lyme, almost 2.5 inches right there. Now, throughout, widespread showers have been impacting these spots throughout the next, well, past 24 hours. We've gotten multiple flood and rain reports coming into play too. But a lot of that, finally moving out. Now, looking in the past 24 hours, we really got a lot of rain over into the Portland area, a good 2 to 3 inches, pretty widespread. There were some spots that obviously picked up just a little bit more than that, closer to that 3.5 inch range. But looking into what's going on right now, not a whole lot. We still have a couple of showers out there through parts of Maine and even into parts of Massachusetts right now, but it's very, very light. Maybe just a little bit of annoying, but it's not going to be completely flooding out those roadways as we start to head home for the weekend. But looking into the future track here, we still have the chance for a couple of those isolated, very light showers possible throughout the remainder of the evening. But late tonight and pretty much overnight into tomorrow, it clears out completely. We enjoy mostly sunny skies throughout the Northeast and New England, finally. And also those temperatures get nice and warm, potentially hitting the mid-80s in some spots. Now, through the rest of the day today, we still have a chance to see maybe 0.5 inch of rain. Probably not nearly as much, probably closer to maybe 0.1 inch for some spots throughout New York. But, I mean, even looking into New Hampshire's forecast for the next 12 hours, the clouds eventually start to disappear as well as we move into the late night evening. Mostly clear skies for the most part. And moving into tomorrow morning, a lot more sunshine is going to be on the way as well. So especially for parts of Vermont, New Hampshire, and into Maine, where we saw the majority of that rain falling over the past 24 hours. It's really going to clear out nicely. So the end of your evening, Friday evening, it's going to be mostly nice. Maybe you want to just bring the rain jacket with you just in case we see a light shower or two trying to linger about. But for the most part, we should be safe, especially as we move into this weekend. Finally get some more of that sunshine, Ian.
2: Bane, just 70s would have been fine.
1: I know.
2: Can't do it. gotta go straight to 90. Unfortunately, that's what we're staring at with the Fox Weather Threat Zone. Friday through Tuesday, that includes almost 90 million Americans with a daily risk of thunderstorms. That high-risk zone, though, multiple days, escalating Sunday into Monday with all modes of severe weather, the potential of forecast models indicating for a tornado outbreak. We're following all of those scenes. Stay with us. We'll have a complete update on the other side of the break.
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2: Hey, welcome back to Fox Weather Now. Thanks for being here at the bottom of the hour. I'm Ian Oliver. We move into the weekend. You'd love to relax a bit, but for folks in the middle of the country, we've got this sprawling Fox Weather threat zone. It includes hazards for the next several hours, and then it picks up in many of the same areas in coverage and intensity second half of the weekend, and most certainly as we start a new work week come Monday. No active alerts for now. That's expected. We're still probably a couple hours out from the coverage really starting to pick up in some of those areas. So let's get you set for it. The greatest threat of severe thunderstorms tonight through parts of the Corn Belt of Iowa into southeast Nebraska. We could see some storms up into spots like Minnesota, southwestern parts of Wisconsin, yes. But the greatest threat zone is centered today, at least, right there in Iowa. There's KC. KC's included in the overall threat repeatedly over the next several days. So a spot where you need to be aware, ready for some severe weather, and then just stay ready moving forward through the next several days. This is for this evening now. You've got that level 3 threat zone, as I was talking about. That's outlined in through here. The amount of storm energy, some of the fuel for these storms, is building from the south, finding its way into that overall zone, which is becoming increasingly supportive of strong thunderstorms. And you're looking at some of these spots. We've been showing you Des Moines, the live picture throughout the day today, and you can't even find a cloud. The folks are saying, why are we talking about strong and severe thunderstorms? There is a bit of a cap, some stable air aloft, which is keeping things nice and tidy, at least to the eye. But what we can't see is all of these ingredients building, eventually fueling this coverage of powerful storms later on this evening. So that's the damaging hail threat. Des Moines right in the mix over toward Omaha. We mentioned that the Storm Prediction Center bumped up this overall hazard earlier this morning. Egg size hail, Salina, Lincoln, Omaha, Des Moines, up into spots like La Crosse and Dubuque. The greatest probability, though, the possibility from an intensity standpoint exists through all these zones. The greatest likelihood is on in through there, which has Des Moines staring at this. And you see what I'm talking about here with future radar. Right on schedule. This is 4 o'clock local time. You move a little bit farther into the evening. There isn't a lot until about 7, 8 o'clock local. Now it's this broken coverage, some isolated cells and eventually clusters. These will present the possibility of some very large hail. They congeal into a line of storms late evening and into the first part of the overnight. This is beyond midnight tonight. We could be talking about the potential here for some wind gusts approaching 70 miles per hour, maybe even exceeding that. So plenty enough to do damage, cause some power outages, and we're expecting that to be happening during the overnight hours, which always ups that degree of danger. Unfortunately, we know the numbers with overnight or nocturnal storms, they're always much more problematic. Getting zoomed in here on Des Moines, because that's the spot we've been mentioning right in the heart of all this. Late evening, those are powerful storms. That's 11 p.m., midnight local, through about 1, 2. All of those will have the potential to produce initially some of the hail I was talking about and those damaging wind gusts, 70-plus miles per hour. That gets us all started. There's a renewed threat into tomorrow. Saturday, yes, but Sunday, Monday, that's where we get into, I hate to call it prime time of this event, but it is. Most certainly Monday.
1: Absolutely. I mean, we're kind of throwing around the word outbreak here.
2: Yeah.
1: So this is a serious situation that could be unfolding within the next couple of days.
2: It's a reasonable thing, too, with the forecast models.
1: Yeah, absolutely. I mean, so as we continue to look into your Sunday and Monday, right now we're looking at a level 3 out of 5. Would not be surprised within the next few days we see this getting bumped up to a level 4 out of 5. That's how serious the situation can be. And now it's not just going to be Sunday and Monday. It's going to be the main threat zone. But even into Tuesday, we still have a chance for more of those storms, a level 2 out of 5. Going to be in parts of Missouri as well as into Illinois. We're also looking into parts of Iowa and also into parts of Oklahoma. So looking into the next couple of days here, we do have that strong dip in the jet stream. Now along this, we have multiple waves of energy that are going to be pushing towards the east. Now this is going to be allowing for those storms to start to form as we get into the later half of your Sunday and also into Monday. Not only this, but we also do have the upper level pattern that's helping intensify the low pressure system that we have sitting at the surface. Plus, we have that front moving through. So we kind of have everything that we need to see these storms moving. Also on top of this, especially into our Sunday afternoon and evening, we're tracking that low-level spin, which is going to allow those storms to well rotate. And once we get some rotation going, that's when we can have that tornado threat. We have plenty of wind shear in the atmosphere, or at least forecasting to have that as we get into your Sunday afternoon. So that tornado threat is going to be bumped up quite a bit into Sunday afternoon. Let's talk about the timing of this, though, because we still have some of that energy lingering about from the night before. Overnight and into the early morning hours on Sunday, we'll still have some of those showers. But it's going to be Sunday afternoon and evening when those storms start to bubble up, probably early evening, 5 o'clock, 6 o'clock central time. Those storms start to form, and they'll continue into the late night hours as well. So we have a couple hours filled with some severe threats, especially even as we head into the overnight, or excuse me, the later night hours when those storms become a little bit more linear, those wind gusts are going to bubble up too. Now, Monday, level 3 out of 5, but this extends all the way from northern Oklahoma up into Wisconsin with just that level 3 out of 5. So a very serious situation, a very large chunk of the country going to be under this major threat. Again, we have plenty of wind shear into the atmosphere, allowing for those supercells to start to rotate. So we have a lot of a possibility for those tornadoes to start to form as well into Monday afternoon and evening. Plenty of available storm energy as well. So we have all the ingredients that we need Sunday and into Monday. We'll be keeping a close eye on it as we get closer and closer to those days.
2: Today is the day, the start of the Eastern Pacific hurricane season. It's officially here, and the sea surface temperatures, the ocean temps, are abnormally warm out that way. We're toeing the line in equatorial regions of finding our way into an El Nino that may eventually later this year become historically strong. Nobody following this more closely than Fox Weather hurricane specialist Brian Norcross, and he joins us now. Brian, you know, when we're talking about things like sea surface temperatures, Madden-Julian oscillations, it's game time. We're just about there into the tropical season.
15: Yeah, good thing is that nothing is happening now. And even the stuff that's in the stream, so to speak, that might affect the ocean later on in the month does not look especially threatening at this point. But, of course, we are projecting out a long way. But in any case, we're starting quiet. Eastern Pacific hurricane season underway as of today, which means the National Weather Service and National Hurricane Center specifically is issuing a tropical weather outlook that says nothing in the next 7 days. So when we talk about the Eastern Pacific, what we're talking about is this ocean area here to the west of Mexico. So it's not over by Hawaii. That's called the Central Pacific. And that hurricane season actually doesn't begin until June 1st. And the Atlantic, of course, begins June 1st. But it just turns out that the conditions happen to come together a little bit sooner here in this Eastern Pacific area. The first thing that happens on average is the upper level winds become more conducive earlier in the year. It's just that in the Atlantic, we still get big dips in the jet stream and cold fronts and things like that that affect the flow and makes things hostile for tropical development most of the time in May. Sometimes we get something, but not very often, where more often in this part of the world over here, we have the conditions come together atmospherically that make it possible. Also, the ocean warms sooner there. Again, cold fronts don't come down to that part of the ocean as much this time of year. And in fact, cold fronts, if you think about it, cold fronts kind of come from the northwest to the southeast. So coming from the northwest means coming in this direction here. So it's all over the water as opposed to coming over the land. So that's another reason that the water there stays warmer. And all of this adds up to generally a season that starts a little sooner and often ends a little sooner on average. There's less late season activity, although it really is spread out all the way into October. So that's why the National Hurricane Center starts the Eastern Pacific hurricane season on this date, on May 15th. And look at this. This is the activity in May in the history books, which for the Eastern Pacific goes back to 1950. And a lot of activity there, 25 tropical storms, 19 hurricanes there. And if we look into that data, we see that four of those were Category 3 or higher. As a matter of fact, Category 4 is in there. So this time of year, even in the month of May, in this part of the ocean, you can get significant tropical activity. And that's why we're getting it underway today officially. Now, this year, all that was kind of history. This year, wow, there's this big pool of very, very warm water from Cabo San Lucas up to Southern California and on out to Hawaii. And this, by the way, is unrelated, nothing to do with El Nino. We're going to talk about that in a second. This is just because normally there's a kind of a cool current that flows down the west coast of the U.S. and California, and that's why the water is generally so cool there. And if the wind drives that, and if the pattern is just a little different, it doesn't have as strong a wind, that heat can build up, and that's what's happened there this year. So we already have that, and then on top of it, we'll be talking about the El Nino. The actual water temperatures aren't that warm. You can see where the super warm water is down in here. If anything tropical develops, it's going to be down here right now. But this is all going to move north as we go into the summer. All right, so let's go down now and talk about the El Nino. That's in this area here. Right now, that's just generally kind of at the average temperature range, but it is warming quickly, and the forecasts show warmer conditions coming there. So these are the forecasts. These are degrees Celsius above normal over here. So half a degree means it's officially an El Nino. Odds are that better than 50%, about 60% chance that it will be that by July, and El Nino has the effect of kind of limiting Atlantic hurricane activity. So and then we get into the heart of the season, even stronger, peaking around Christmas time. This 2-degree line here, that's where the super El Nino comes into effect. So we're flirting with that. That just super El Nino just means a very, very strong El Nino and more effects. So when the scientists around the world analyze all this, they say, all right, the net effect of a probable El Nino is to keep the numbers down in the Atlantic. So when we add up all these agencies, 17 of them around the world that have issued so far, you see 13, 6, and 2, their consensus. Compare that to average a little bit below. And the one thing I wanted to show you today, Ian, is out in the Western Pacific, the Google AI model. Here we are starting tomorrow, nothing. And let's go forward in time. Watch the time. Wednesday, nothing. And then kind of a future cone develops in the model. This is the long range thing. There's something going into the Philippines here, and then another little one developing here. And then we go out to 15 days. So this is going to be something new this year that we're going to figure out and try and understand exactly how good it is. According to Google, 90% chance of some kind of tropical cyclone, meaning at least a depression, in those areas going out to 15 days. How about that? Something new, kind of a future cone.
2: I see that, and it isn't going to be this year or next year, but the legacy cone is on the clock. I feel like when I see that, it'll be one more tool.
15: Absolutely.
2: You were talking about these kinds of things, though, yesterday. You hosted a Hurricane HQ&A. This chat back was with National Weather Service Director Ken Graham. He spoke about the growing confidence mm-hmm. behind a strong El Nino. Let's take a listen.
16: The deal is when you have an El Nino like we're expecting, and the latest briefing I've had from our climate prediction center is there's growing confidence in that strong El Nino. So mm-hmm. the biggest thing I could tell anybody in the Pacific is I can't tell you if you're going to get a storm. I can't tell you the strength. I can't tell you what it's going to be. But I can tell you it's good to be prepared this season because there's probably a higher chance of having activity in the Pacific. So the biggest thing is to be ready just in case.
2: Yeah, Brian, before we let you go, what can we expect moving through this season for folks that maybe didn't catch yesterday's HQ&A?
15: Yeah, so in Hawaii, I think people should be on a little higher alert, and it's been just terrible in Hawaii with the Kona lows. And I was going to mention there are a couple tropical waves in the Atlantic that won't affect the Atlantic that we'll be watching toward the end of May, beginning of June when they get to the Pacific, and we may, you know, just have a chance over that very warm water to see something develop, but we don't see any threats at this point.
2: Yeah, those Hurricane HQ&As. The great Brian, of course, an esteemed guest. If you have any curiosity about the tropics, I'd urge you to check those out moving through the season. That's Fox Weather Hurricane Specialist Brian Norcross. Brian, we'll be seeing more and more of you. Looking forward to it. Thank you. Coming up next on Fox Weather Now, check this out. Folks in central Illinois waking up to storms this morning. Lightning illuminating the skies in Springfield. It's about 100 miles northeast of St. Louis. We know the forecast includes more of all this, a lot of it. We'll tell you about it when Fox Weather returns. Stay with us.

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6: Hey, welcome back to Fox Weather Now. We mentioned that there was more severe weather inbound moving on through this Friday evening. Well, down south is included in that. It isn't the zone of greatest concern today, but we're expecting more strong and severe thunderstorms. This is the new severe thunderstorm watch. It runs until 10 o'clock local time. Dylan just overlaid that in Weather Command for us. The storm reports from yesterday, it's literally what we were talking about this time 24 hours ago. There was a severe thunderstorm watch in these places, and we did see out of some of these storm reports wind gusts somewhere in the 60 to 75 mile per hour range. So that's the repeated aspect of this that we've been talking about here on Fox Weather all week. Now we move up that line, got the watch in through here, West Texas. Now we head up back to Iowa. That's the level 3 out of 5 zone. The onset of this is a little delayed. 7-8 o'clock local time. That's where we're thinking these storms tap into all this available storm energy, overcome that cap, and start producing some healthy thunderstorms. Egg size hail or greater, some wind gusts that may exceed 70 miles per hour. There's future radar, 7-8 o'clock. That radar starts to light up.
7: Once I had cleared the second step, I knew the third step was not as difficult an obstacle. All the fear, all the anxiety that I had for a month laying in camp. Am I tough enough? Am I good enough? Is this going to work out? I looked at the summit cone and I said, I got this.
8: It kind of started to hit me like, wow, this is happening.
6: An amazing scene. That was a clip from Everest, Journey to the Top of the World, a documentary you can find on Fox Nation. Our very own Mike Tobin, you know him as a senior correspondent on Fox News, reached the summit of Mount Everest on May 27th of last year. And as we approach the one-year anniversary of his incredible feat, there are some concerns up on the mountain right now. We've been following that story all week on Fox Weather. A 10-story high block of ice, a sérac, blocked a portion of a main trail up Everest. Variable weather conditions left that sérac unstable, and a chunk of it collapsed last Tuesday. Several climbers were briefly buried and later rescued. That situation has cleared, but now gusty winds are preventing climbers from reaching the summit, and that's expected to persist until Sunday. So few can actually offer real context here from personal experience. And as we showed you, we're lucky to have one of them in the family. Mike Tobin joins us now. Mike, thank you for being here.
9: My pleasure.
6: Did you run into anything like this in your ascent so close to the

0: top?
1: No, because I climbed from the other side of the mountain. The north side of the mountain is closed this year. China closed it off. These guys are all climbing from the south side of the mountain this year, and they have to go through the Khumbu Icefall. Okay. It's really the only place, the only mountain that I know of where people go through the icefall. They only go that way because Sir Edmund Hillary and Tenzing Norgay had the first successful summit on that particular route.
0: A serious technical portion of that, as we saw from some of the video. Mike, hearing you talk about the mental aspect of this was really interesting. We know that this is a life or death thing. Three people this year have died on Everest.
1: Right.
0: There's a lot of time up there for reflection. Some doubt creeps in. What do you think the climbers are thinking when they're stuck in a holding pattern up above at such a high elevation in the death zone?
1: Well, at the moment, they should be moving right now from base camp through the Khumbu Icefall that we talked about. And they're going to push all the way up in the direction of Camp 2 right now. I believe they're going to head all the way to Camp 2 without starting. It's about 2 o'clock Nepal time in the morning. So they're doing the midnight alpine start. So they're going to be going through all of all that treacherous terrain right now. But frankly, when it's time to move, you're usually pretty excited. Very deliberate. The hard points are when you're laying in the tent acclimatizing. That's when the self-doubt, frankly, comes at you like a freight train. You start questioning every decision you made, convincing yourself you're going to die. And that's the rough part. At least it was for me anyway. That was the rough part, hanging around in the tents with all the self-doubt.
0: We talk about ROWI on Fox Weather, risk of weather impact. How much were you thinking about weather lying in that tent? Because that really dictates whether it's go or no go.
1: Quite a bit. In fact, what we knew when I was on the north side is we climbed up into bad weather with the promise that it was going to break. So for the first 3 days of the 4 day summit push, we were getting brutalized by weather and counting on the idea that the forecast was going to be right. Fortunately for us, like clockwork, we thought it was going to stop at midnight. And it was like at midnight, somebody shut off the wind. We climbed in peaceful conditions. And right now, the stuff that these guys are climbing into is pretty windy as well. It's windy up high with the promise that by the 20th, they should get a break and they should have a good summit on the 20th.
0: I always like hearing tales of a good weather forecast. Mike, we've got the moment that you reach the summit. Let's take a look.
2: 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Top of the world, baby.
3: Summit of Mount Everest.
0: Before we let you go, how special was that feeling in the moment? And as you approach a year later now already, what does it feel like now as you think back on it?
1: Well, I'll tell you one thing I'm excited for right now, talking about special. If you see at the top, if they roll the video long enough, you'll see Piso Sherpa, Pasang Piso Sherpa. That's the guy I've climbed 2 Himalayan mountains with. And he's a real special guy in my heart. And he summited with me on May 27th. Then he turned around in the fall and did the summit with Jim Morrison in that historic ski descent on the north side of Mount Everest. And now he's on the south side about to summit again. And to my I did some record checking today. No one has ever done 3 different sides of Mount Everest in the same year. So he's about to set a world record and setting off on foot as we're speaking. So the whole thing's very exciting.
0: Amazing. Yeah, and I would urge folks, a reminder, you can find this documentary, Everest Journey to the Top of the World, streaming now on Fox Nation. That's Fox News senior correspondent Mike Tobin. Mike, amazing adventure here. Congratulations again on the achievement, and great to have you back. Thank you for the context.
1: My pleasure. Thank you very much.
0: You bet. Back here, closer to sea level, I suppose. So blowing dust and dirt creating extremely low visibility on roads out in the Dakotas. The North Dakota Highway Patrol sharing these images yesterday. That's an intense dust storm, and it did cause several crashes on local highways. Bain, that's effectively, folks were calling that a dirt blizzard.
4: Yeah,
0: visibility goes to about nothing. It gets dangerous.
4: It looked like one. That was crazy and scary for sure. I mean, these storms have been pretty widespread across the plains in the Midwest and obviously interfering with a lot of travel. But we have more storms on the way from the period from Sunday and into Monday. We have a really strong storm system that's going to be rolling on through. But On top of this, we have storms that are coming in today, tomorrow, and also into your Saturday. So we have multiple rounds of storms moving through. We have a lot of moisture surging in from the Gulf. And also we have a bunch of triggers, multiple types of triggers that are going to be moving on in. Sunday, we have the upper level energy boosting that storm threat. Monday into your Tuesday, that front that's also going to be moving through is going to be advancing a little bit more south. So it's going to be also triggering more of those storms Monday and into our Tuesday. So looking at our severe threats for your Friday today, we still have that level 3 out of 5 for some storms, especially on parts of Iowa. We're watching out for that, but that's going to be mostly into the when the sun goes down a little bit more, with timing wise, a little bit later into the evening. But also into Saturday, we still have that level 3 out of 5 as well. It's going to be impacting parts of Kansas. We're also seeing this into even into Nebraska too. Now, Sunday and into Monday, that's when we have the potential for that severe weather outbreak. Sunday and Monday, we do have that level 3 out of 5, but multiple days away from this forecast. So things are going to be ebbing and flowing, possibly even getting updated as we get closer and closer to Sunday and Monday. Monday, this level 3 out of 5 does extend up to parts of Wisconsin, all the way from Kansas. A big chunk of real estate going to be under that level 3 out of 5 risk. Doesn't stop there. Tuesday, a level 2 out of 5 here, Ian. So we have multiple rounds of severe weather. All modes of severe weather will be on the table as we get into the later half of this weekend, especially. And even looking even into the entire month of May, we've had multiple severe threats every single day. So it's been a very eventful month so far. Yeah. And we have even more storms on the way, too.
0: Yeah, this appears like the worst of it, too. It feels relentless because it is. And you need to be aware of this moving through the weekend. That's going to do it for this hour of Fox Weather Now. Don't forget, you can download the Fox Weather app, an easy way to stay up to date.
5: Hi, I'm Kingston Bagpues. 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
0: Right now on Fox Weather, we're following a now upgraded severe weather threat for this evening. The storms are expected to increase in both coverage and intensity later this weekend, peaking into early next week across the plains and the Midwest. A severe weather outbreak is possible Sunday and Monday. Our exclusive Fox Weather storm trackers, you're looking at a live feed from one of them right there, Brandon Kopic. They're en route. We'll show you the setup. Fox Weather is your Hurricane HQ. The Eastern Pacific, the EPAC, hurricane season has begun. Today is day one. The developing El Nino, it'll be a driving force in both basins. We'll check in on where things stand. And critical fire weather conditions across parts of the plains. Several wildfires reported yesterday across West Texas, including one believed to have been started by a lightning strike. We have seen some dry lightning this week. A live report is coming up. That's all right now on Fox Weather Now. Hey, good Friday afternoon, everybody. Thank you, as always, for being here with us on Fox Weather. I'm Ian Oliver. This is Fox Weather Now. That's a Fox Weather threat zone. For today, we've got a high zone indicated in through here in Iowa, where we're talking about huge hail, possibility for damaging wind gusts, a sprawling coverage that in total includes close to 30 million Americans. But if you throw the weekend and early next week in the mix, that number goes up to about 90 million. So we've got some big threats for a lot of people in the next several days. There's the first one of these, an active severe thunderstorm warning. If you've been with us, the extreme southern periphery of all this for this evening, down in West Texas, a severe thunderstorm watch was issued, and now the first severe thunderstorm warning. I'm looking up at the Fox Weather Alert System. Bailey, Cochran, and Hockley counties included in this particular severe thunderstorm warning. Lamb County is included, too. So let's talk about this. That's down in West Texas. A whole swath here from, call it Wisconsin, back down to West Texas, where we've got these concerns, but no more so than right there. There's a little cloud cover finally starting to find its way into Des Moines, 86 degrees. That south wind, 15 miles per hour, pumping up the mugginess. That is markedly increased as compared to yesterday. And that process is still underway. Now, second half of the weekend, potent dip in the jet stream arrives and adds that last lacking ingredient, you could say, to produce, unfortunately, what appears to be a big coverage of dangerous thunderstorms. So Iowa, the biggest threat zone today, but down through here, that's the new severe thunderstorm warning that was issued. It's isolated, but man, yeah, back to the west of Littlefield and Leveland. I told you about these counties. It runs for another 28 minutes or so. This is primarily going to be for wind, very much like we saw out of these yesterday. Not a ton of rain. The drier air down in the southwestern flank of all this, very dry, as we're talking about the dry line digging in and actually acting as the trigger, the lifting mechanism to get some of these started, so much so that there were some dry lightning strikes back in West Texas. That may have contributed to some of the wildfires, talking about the rain evaporating before it reaches the ground. Out this way, that's where we have the confluence of more of the storm energy, the old stalled boundary in through here, and more of the moisture. And that's going to fuel the coverage of storms up this way from La Crosse, Dubuque, through Des Moines, as we've been showing you. It was bright blue skies through the balance of the day, most of it at least. Omaha, Lincoln, St. Joseph, down to Salina. Kansas City gets clipped. Kansas City is one of the spots in the mix repeatedly here over the next several days. Here's a look at Iowa. So across the plains, you've got this whole zone. You're saying there's literally nothing happening. And that's true until there is. And that's going to be a little bit later on into the evening, 7-8 o'clock local. Now, all of a sudden, you get this eruption, some storms breaking on through a cap that's in place there. And once this happens, you go from nothing to something really fast, in the sense that the storms that develop, getting through that cap, now all of a sudden they have an environment that's very supportive to become strong quickly. hail is a concern. We talked about 2 inches in diameter. And through the latter portion of the evening and the overnight, possibility of some damaging wind gusts. Those could exceed 70 miles per hour. I do think if you're with us first thing tomorrow morning here on Fox Weather, we're going to be talking about some power outages through this whole swath. From there, the concerns continue. In fact, the severe weather threat is heightened second half of the weekend and most certainly into early next week. Been last couple days, including this evening, these aren't really big tornado days. Mm-mm. That's changing, unfortunately.
4: Yeah, absolutely. I mean, we kind of have all modes that we're looking at through the end of the weekend and also starting off next week. We have kind of the perfect setup for these major storms, potentially even looking at the potential for a severe weather outbreak moving into our Sunday, Monday. So we do have that level 3 out of 5, both Sunday and into Monday. Would not be surprised if we start to see that bumping up to a level 4 out of 5 within the next couple of days. But it's not just Sunday, Monday. It's also going to be into our Tuesday, where we do have that level 2 out of 5, going to be impacting areas just a little bit more to the southeast from that original threat. And that's thanks to that cold front that's going to be slowly starting to sag farther south. More on that in just a minute. Let's focus on what's going on. The main setup here is the strong dip in the jet that we have coming out from the west. Now, we also have multiple waves of energy that's going to be riding along the jet, and that's going to be helping out those storms, especially higher up into the atmosphere. Now, a little bit more at the surface, we have that surface low, and the upper level pattern is helping to intensify the surface low that we have going on. And on top of this, we also have that front that's also going to be pushing in those storms. So kind of riding along that front will be that storm potential. Now, as we look into the low level spin, we have plenty of it, or at least forecasted to, Sunday afternoon into the evening. Now, this lift is going to be helping those discrete supercells bubble up. And when we have those supercells, they're rotating. And that means that we could see some tornadoes breaking out throughout Sunday afternoon and evening, and even into our Monday, too. So that threat for tornadoes is also going to be helped by that wind shear. We have plenty of wind shear, at least forecasted to have some wind shear going on into our Sunday afternoon and evening within that threat zone. Let's talk timing with these systems, though. We'll start off the day on Sunday with some showers, maybe a couple of thunderstorms throughout the morning. But then by the time we get to the afternoon, we have plenty of sunshine moving through. We get some of that daytime heating going, and the atmosphere is going to be unstable. So perfect for those storms to start developing probably around that 5 o'clock, 6 o'clock hour. So right into the early evening, those storms fire up, continue into the late night, and then they kind of die back down. There will still be some showers and some storms lingering overnight and into the early morning on Monday. But then the atmosphere, it re-energizes on Monday afternoon and into the evening. Hence why we do have that level 3 out of 5 for severe storms into your Monday, all the way from northern Oklahoma up to parts of Wisconsin. So that's a big range where we could see some severe storms, level 3 out of 5 there. So again, another day we have plenty of wind shear in the atmosphere, allowing those storms to rotate with that tornadic threat. So significant tornado threat, especially into our Monday. Now, it's not only the shear, we also have plenty of storm energy. We have the plenty of heat. We have plenty of moisture also being lifted up from the Gulf. And that's, well, the fuel that these storms utilize. So we'll have plenty of that. I mean, even looking at our dew points on Monday afternoon, we'll be in the upper 60s, the low 70s. That is prime for those storms to tap into. And then once we move into Monday late afternoon and evening, that front will eventually start to sag farther south. And we'll be looking at areas like parts of Missouri and Illinois getting in on the action when it comes to that severe threat, a level 2 out of 5 for our Tuesday. So, Ian, we have multiple rounds of storms on the way for the later half of this weekend. And of course, we're going to be keeping a very close eye on this forecast, because as we get closer, we're definitely going to have a better idea of exactly where these severe threats will be.
0: Bam, we made it to the territory, the time of the year where severe weather intersects with tropical weather. That's a look at storms impacting Honolulu. Let's go over to the Pacific. Fox Weather's your Hurricane HQ. The season starts today in the eastern Pacific. The expected formation of an El Nino and an abundance of warmer than average sea surface temperatures, that will likely be a forcing toward an unusually active season over on the Pacific side. We know it has the reverse effect in the Atlantic basin. NOAA will be releasing its seasonal outlook on Thursday. So that's something we're looking ahead to. Love this. Tropical development unlikely in the next 7 days. The issue is that when we get much beyond that, I guess maybe a week or so, this is the outlook from NOAA, the Climate Prediction Center, May 27th through June 2nd. Development becomes likely. And this, for a number of reasons, really isn't a hot take off the west coast of Mexico. When we look so many different factors that influence tropical weather. Big ones, the Madden-Julian oscillation, this pulse of rising air, the enhanced phase that moves its way around the tropical portions of the world, the whole thing. It usually takes 30 to 60 days. And when that enhanced phase is overhead and you've got sea surface temperatures like we're talking about that are well above average and most certainly in the zone where they support tropical development, perfectly reasonable to think that some of these thunderstorms could grow, organize into a tropical system in that window moving through the rising air phase. Because you've got the sea surface temperature in that zone, 80s into the upper 80s, close to 90 in spots. These are running well above average. Now, this is not related to the El Nino, but it does play an important part in the season, as when you have warmer sea surface temperatures, that adds more moisture into the atmosphere above. It may help sustain some of these storms as they gain latitude, bringing potential impacts across the basin. Should have a lot of opportunity to do so, just because we're thinking the number of storms will be up moving through the season with the basin as it stands. Still to come this hour, time-lapse video of downpours soaking South Florida. Any rain that hasn't caused problems with flooding, severe weather down in Florida, has got a thumbs up lately, as we've been in a drought since last hurricane season. Some thunderstorms returning to the forecast Monday and Tuesday. That drought, though, has been deepening across parts of Southwest Florida. We got more Fox weather coming up. Keep it here.

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7: Welcome back. In just over a month, nearly a million acres of Nebraska have burned from wildfires. This includes the Morrill Fire, the largest wildfire in state history. Farmers in western Nebraska are still dealing with the damage, and drought conditions persist across two-thirds of the state. Keep in mind all the active weather, the strong thunderstorms, that's all well off removed to the east of the places we're talking about here. So let's head out to Fox News multimedia reporter Kaylee Schuyler. She joins us from Brady, Nebraska. Kaylee, you went out to a couple of ranches and saw this damage firsthand.
8: Yeah, the before and after photos are just absolutely shocking. And the ranches that I went to basically look unrecognizable. And there are currently still wildfires burning in the northwestern part of the state. And the cattlemen I spoke with say right now they just want some rain.
9: A road in the middle of nowhere in the sand hills of Nebraska. It leads to Van Newkirk Hereford Ranch in Oshkosh. But right now, it looks more like the Sahara Desert.
10: The wind was screaming probably 70 miles an hour. And they said 10 minutes, it went 14 miles.
9: The largest wildfire in the state's history, named Morrill, absolutely scorching the ranch, making it almost unrecognizable from a year ago.
10: We're going to let this country heal, let the wind go down. Maybe next spring, winter, we'll come up here and fix this stuff.
9: The Morrill Fire burned over 640,000 acres, but it wasn't even the only fire burning in the state at the time.
11: It did burn down the shop and all of my corrals and all the hay that I had in the yard. It ended up going.
9: There was also the Cottonwood Fire, which scorched parts of Bearded Lady Ranch in Brady. That was the second largest wildfire in state history, burning more than 130,000 acres.
11: When we got up Friday morning, I didn't have a single bale of hay. I had nothing to feed the horses. All of my grass was burnt. My fences were all burnt. I had no hay.
9: But thankfully, Johnson's home is still standing, and he's thankful for the donations and volunteers who were keeping his ranch alive.
11: There was hay from Georgia and Wisconsin, and I don't even know all the states.
9: NOAA reports parts of Nebraska need up to 20 inches of rain over the next 2 months to get out of the drought. And that's what these ranches need to recover.
10: This country's dry, and we could use all the prayers that you can hand us.
8: And even with all the help the state has received, people say there is a lot more to do. FEMA is putting the preliminary damage estimate at nearly $10 million. So now Nebraska's governor is asking President Trump for federal funding to help with recovery. Ian?
7: Yeah, Kaylee, you've got severe weather, the eastern part of the state, and drought and the terrible wildfires out west. It's a tough scene. A Fox News multimedia reporter, Kaylee Schuyler, thank you. Hey, we're just about a week out now from Memorial Day, which is, of course, the unofficial start of the summer season. And as crowds begin to pack the beaches, we'll start to see an increase in shark sightings over the coming months. You may know him from Animal Planet's Extinct or Alive. He's appeared on several Shark Week shows. Joining us now is wildlife expert Forrest Galante. Forrest, great to see you again. Thanks for being here. First day of hurricane season over on the Pacific side. We've been talking about this developing El Nino and its influence on just about everything this year. Does that include sharks and shark encounters?
4: Absolutely. I mean, I recall the last El Nino here in California with the ocean right behind me here in 2015, when all of a sudden we had 74 degree water. We had sea turtles in places that they haven't been seen before. We had hammerhead sharks showing up at the California Channel Islands. So when this El Nino weather event takes place and these warm waters shift into an otherwise cold sea here in California, it brings with them an amazing variety of creatures and changes. And we get to see sharks move in that we haven't seen before and sharks move out that are regularly here. So it's really fascinating during these El Nino events.
7: It's a whole shift in the ecosystem. Does that mean different impacts for folks on the East Coast and the West Coast?
4: It does. I mean, you know, the shifting weather events obviously change the distribution patterns. Anytime we see spiking warm waters, that usually leads to some kind of a drop off of bait fish that a lot of these sharks are eating. In the East Coast in particular, it means the bait fish like to go deeper. And the problem for humans is when the bait fish go deeper, the sharks still come to where they're used to the bait fish being, which is shallow waters. And when there's no food there, that's when we can end up having negative human-wildlife interactions with sharks. So the shifting temperatures change the gamut across the board, but it's something the planet has been dealing with for a long time and something that sharks, which have literally been around for longer than trees, are also used to dealing with. So it's a really interesting dynamic that we get to monitor year after year.
7: Right. There's nothing nefarious about this. It's just an intersection of species, which it always makes me laugh when we show some of your video. We say shark encounter, and it sounds pretty casual, and for you it is. You're kind of moving your way around all these things. But for regular folks who maybe aren't as comfortable with sharks, what should they do if they encounter one?
4: I think, first of all, if you encounter a shark, consider yourself lucky. What you shouldn't do is panic. You know, I always say this, if you act like prey, a predator is going to treat you like prey. So if you panic, you splash around, you flee out of the water, you're going to end up increasing your likelihood of having a negative encounter. If you see a shark, you maintain eye contact, you stay very calm, and you slowly back out of the water, then you are very unlikely to have a negative encounter. Keep in mind that humans really aren't on the menu for almost all shark species. So the likelihood that that shark is there to eat you is very, very slim. It's always a case of mistaken identity. So don't give them a reason to come for you by panicking.
7: Before we let you go, we'll go around the horn to another animal here. Moving on from sharks, exceptional drought conditions across Florida. That's been the case. It's been worsening since what was thankfully a quiet tropical season last year. We've heard that's making some of the alligators in the Everglades more aggressive. This is probably another scenario where folks don't necessarily want to have an encounter.
4: again, it's very situational. You know, if you're an alligator that lives in a big body of water and all of a sudden that body of water has shrunken down, so now you're on top of 10 other alligators that are all competing for food and all very irritable and all very grumpy, you're in a bad scenario. When there's a high water season, animals are more comfortable. There's more area for them to have personal space and for them to hunt. During drought conditions like we're currently seeing, these animals get hyper-concentrated into these small pools. And anytime creatures, especially predators, are hyper-concentrated, they become irritable, quite frankly, and more dangerous. We know where they are. They're in the water, but there's less water. And so when we go to the water's edge, our likelihood of encountering an alligator that's quite frankly, in a bad mood is much higher during drought conditions. So my advice there is just stay away from those water sources where we know there are alligators.
7: Yeah, completely understandable. And we're toeing the line of the El Nino, like I mentioned. We've got the possibility for a historically strong El Nino over the next several months. So it'll be interesting to see how all of this plays into the wildlife. So it's great to have your expertise. Always great to check in with you. That's biologist and wildlife expert Forrest Galante. Thank you.
4: Thanks, Ian.
7: There's a live look at D.C. this afternoon. Capitol building been shining there. Bright blue skies, beautiful, 73 degrees. Tomorrow, mid-80s. Sunday, 90-ish. Tuesday, record high temperatures in the mid-90s. So, Bain, this is a big switch up by recent standards, which are just cloudy, soggy.
12: Yes.
7: Cool.
12: Yeah, it's been gloomy.
7: For some. They've done a lot better than we have.
12: Yeah, we've been kind of doomy and gloomy here in New York, and now we've got the sunshine. I will say this, 90s, a little too hot for me.
7: Yeah.
12: Too spicy.
7: Just average.
12: Yeah.
7: What does it take to get average temperatures?
12: How do we do that? We'll talk to Mother Nature. We'll get on it. But, I mean, thankfully, we are going to see a lot more of that sunshine for this weekend. We did have to deal with quite a bit of showers, especially into the New England area over the past 24 hours. I mean, looking at the rain totals into New Hampshire, there were some spots that got nearly 3.5 inches. They got 3.2 inches in some areas. Lyme, you guys got almost 2.5 inches within just 24 hours. That's a lot of rain. We saw some flood and rain reports coming out of New Hampshire as well. We aren't expecting too much more of that, though. That's the good news. I mean, looking in the past 24 hours, especially near the Portland area in Maine, we did get a good 2 to 3 inches. It was pretty widespread. There were spots that got a little bit more than that. But, I mean, looking into our radar right now, not a whole lot. There are still some lingering light showers out there, especially into the Maine area and even in parts of Massachusetts, too. But for the most part, things are clearing out. We could still see maybe a lingering shower into this evening. Just watch out on that commute. But shouldn't be too impactful when it comes to those roadways. Maybe just pack the umbrella just in case if you're going to be heading out for this evening. But for the most part, you should be good. I mean, even as we move into the next few hours, really not a whole lot. Just the light lingering showers. That'll get out of here late tonight and into tomorrow. A lot clearer. Beautiful sunshine on the way for the majority of the Northeast and into the New England area. So we definitely deserve it, and it's going to get nice and hot, too. So looking into the next couple of hours through the end of our Friday, maybe about a tenth of an inch of rain in some areas throughout New York. Really not a whole lot of rain on the way for us there. Looking into New Hampshire, though, within the next 12 hours, we still have a couple of those lingering clouds, especially throughout the New England area. But by the time we get into late this evening, a lot of that clears out. We have a beautiful, clear night ahead. Overnight into tomorrow morning, clear skies, beautiful sunshine for the most part throughout the New Hampshire area and also into Vermont, up towards Maine, too. So as we look into our future radar again, especially zoning in on New Hampshire, which we saw a lot of that rain moving through the past 24 hours. For the most part, nothing really going on anymore. So that's great news. But the temperatures, it has been a little bit on the chillier end of things over into the new Northeast and over into New England area, too. And then finally, things are switching up. Maybe a little bit too warm for Bain's taste, but we will take it. We'll take it.
7: Yeah, especially after a sunburn situation at the beach house.
12: I don't want to talk about it.
7: Things of that nature. Hey, straight ahead on Fox Weather Now. That's the look that you need to be aware of, not just for this evening, into the weekend and beyond. We've got a run here that includes, through the nation's midsection, about 90 million Americans. Powerful storms, an outbreak of severe weather possible Sunday into Monday. We'll let you know what you need to know through this evening, the early part of the weekend, and most certainly through the teeth of this event. Fox Weather will be right back. Stay with us.
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7: Hey, welcome back to Fox Weather Now. Thanks for being here at the bottom of the hour. I'm Ian Oliver. You expect to be talking about severe weather moving through the middle part of May, but unfortunately, this run, what we have over the next several days, looks about as heightened as anything we've seen so far this season. For this evening, Iowa is where we see the worst of it. That being said, you've got down into West Texas, a severe thunderstorm watch that's up, and what has been a couple of active severe thunderstorm warnings, one now, but through this whole evening, you've got damaging wind gusts, you've got large hail, the tornadic threat, that's what will really ramp up as we move into the second half of the weekend, the early part of next week. Big sprawling cumulative Fox weather threat zone across the middle of the country, which includes about 90 million people. Let's get you through the short term first. We'll start with what's happening now and what you should expect for this evening. Kansas City, 88 degrees, feels like it's 90 with some of the mugginess. Yeah, that's one of the spots where headed on through the weekend into early next week, it's multiple days. It's a repeated threat of severe weather. This is where things stand right now. So you've got the level 3 out of 5 threat from the Storm Prediction Center. You look at this and you're saying, wait, that's the greatest threat, but we've got severe weather in progress down south. There's a wind gust report coming in. More in Texas, gusted up to 58 miles per hour. That's these storms down this way. Yes, it's a delayed onset up here, but that was perfectly expected. It's on schedule. So just an update, because eyeball test, it does look a little weird. West Texas, back to the west of Levelin up through Littlefield here. It's Bailey, Cochran, Hockley, and Lamb counties. The concern of hail in the southern periphery of this isn't even there. It's all about wind. We saw some considerable wind gusts in the same places yesterday. Previously, we showed you all those storm reports overlaid in the same spots, and we had gusts that were up over 70. Expect another round of strong storms down that way. Farther off to the north, this will be the area where we have the greatest amount of available storm energy and lift with the moisture. Dew points up into the 60s, and hail, large hail, is a concern. Level 3 out of 5, the probability from the Storm Prediction Center. But the intensity here, it's a SIG 1, conditional intensity group. You get into the dark purple, Salina up to La Crosse, that's where we could see hail exceed 2 inches in diameter, perhaps well exceed. Omaha, Lincoln, and Des Moines, right in the middle of this. You see Des Moines right below me, 87 degrees, south wind bumping up the mugginess as we've been talking about. Here's future radar, and this is the point I was trying to make about the timing of this. 7, 8 o'clock, that's go time in this zone. And you notice you go from a coverage of nothing to all of a sudden discrete cells and some clusters of powerful storms through effectively all of Iowa, slowly moving their way this way, something like that. These could include very large hail congealing into a line that'll have wind up and down it, damaging wind gusts. Possibility we could be seeing damaging winds and power outages occurring for a decent chunk of the overnight. Then we move into the weekend. We've got the risk of all modes of severe weather, including what could be significant tornadoes. Bain's been following that. And Bain, we took a little beat here last several days. It's been nice. We've had strong storms, but they've lacked the tornadic element.
12: Yeah.
7: That's what kind of changes as the upper level energy rolls in over the weekend.
12: Exactly. We have plenty of wind shear in the atmosphere that's going to be heading our way Sunday and into Monday, especially. And right now we're looking at a level 3 out of 5 when it comes to that. So we're looking at a Sunday and into Monday, especially, where we could actually end up seeing a little bit more of that severe threat bubbling up into the around maybe a 4 out of 5, especially into your Monday afternoon. So let's break down exactly what's been going on. So we have those mid-level winds that are starting to bubble up. A strong dip in the jet stream out into the west is going to be moving through. And then we have the multiple waves of energy that are going to be continuing to push towards the east as well. So with multiple waves, which means we have multiple chances to see some more of those severe storms. So the upper level pattern is also going to help intensify that surface low. Now we're also looking at that cold front. That's going to be the catalyst for some of these storm systems too. Now, when we're talking about the low level spin, that's going to be on the higher end as well. So looking into a very, very strong potential for us there. So for the most part, we're looking at the long track of supercell development. That's going to be potentially where we could see that more of that tornadic threat coming through. Now, So tornado threat increases as the low-level jet intensifies around sunset. So we're looking at that wind shear is going to be especially potent into Sunday afternoon and into the evening hours. Now, on top of this, too, we do have more of that coming in for your Monday. Now, for the most part, we're looking at the tornadic threat as well as the wind threat. Hail is also going to be a major impactful severe threat for us too. Now, timing wise for this, we're looking into your Sunday morning. That's not the severe storms. That's just going to be the lingering showers from the threat from the day prior. Now, into the afternoon, we're looking around 5 o'clock, 6 o'clock into the evening hours. We're going to be watching out for that especially. So into the afternoon, into the evening, we'll be watching out for those severe storms Sunday and also into your Monday.
7: Today is the day, the start of the Eastern Pacific hurricane season. It's officially here, and the sea surface temperatures, the ocean temps, are abnormally warm out that way. We're toeing the line in equatorial regions of finding our way into an El Nino that may eventually later this year become historically strong. Nobody following this more closely than Fox Weather hurricane specialist Brian Norcross, and he joins us now. Brian, you know, when we're talking about things like sea surface temperatures, Madden-Julian oscillations, it's game time. We're just about there into the tropical season.
14: Yeah, good thing is that nothing is happening now. And even the stuff that's in the stream, so to speak, that might affect the ocean later on in the month does not look especially threatening at this point. But, of course, we are projecting out a long way. But in any case, we're starting quiet. Eastern Pacific hurricane season underway as of today, which means the National Weather Service and National Hurricane Center specifically is issuing a tropical weather outlook that says nothing in the next 7 days. So when we talk about the Eastern Pacific, what we're talking about is this ocean area here to the west of Mexico. So it's not over by Hawaii. That's called the Central Pacific. And that hurricane season actually doesn't begin until June 1st. And the Atlantic, of course, begins June 1st. But it just turns out that the conditions happen to come together a little bit sooner here in this Eastern Pacific area. The first thing that happens on average is the upper level winds become more conducive earlier in the year. It's just that in the Atlantic, we still get big dips in the jet stream and cold fronts and things like that that affect the flow and makes things hostile for tropical development most of the time in May. Sometimes we get something, but not very often, where more often in this part of the world over here, we have the conditions come together atmospherically that make it possible. Also, the ocean warms sooner there. Again, cold fronts don't come down to that part of the ocean as much this time of year. And in fact, cold fronts, if you think about it, cold fronts kind of come from the northwest to the southeast. So coming from the northwest means coming in this direction here. So it's all over the water as opposed to coming over the land. So that's another reason that the water there stays warmer. And all of this adds up to generally a season that starts a little sooner and often ends a little sooner on average. There's less late season activity, although it really is spread out all the way into October. So that's why the National Hurricane Center starts the Eastern Pacific hurricane season on this date, on May 15th. And look at this. This is the activity in May in the history books, which for the Eastern Pacific goes back to 1950. And a lot of activity there, 25 tropical storms, 19 hurricanes there. And if we look into that data, we see that four of those were Category 3 or higher. As a matter of fact, Category 4 is in there. So this time of year, even in the month of May, in this part of the ocean, you can get significant tropical activity. And that's why we're getting it underway today officially. Now, this year, all that was kind of history. This year, wow, there's this big pool of very, very warm water from Cabo San Lucas up to Southern California and on out to Hawaii. And this, by the way, is unrelated, nothing to do with El Nino. We're going to talk about that in a second. This is just because normally there's a kind of a cool current that flows down the west coast of the U.S. and California, and that's why the water is generally so cool there. And when the wind drives that, and if the pattern is just a little different and it doesn't have as strong a wind, that heat can build up, and that's what's happened there this year. So we already have that, and then on top of it, we'll be talking about the El Nino. The actual water temperatures aren't that warm. You can see where the super warm water is down in here. If anything tropical develops, it's going to be down here right now. But this is all going to move north as we go into the summer. All right, so let's go down now and talk about the El Nino. That's in this area here. Right now, that's just generally kind of at the average temperature range, but it is warming quickly, and the forecasts show warmer conditions coming there. So these are the forecasts. These are degrees Celsius above normal over here. So half a degree means it's officially an El Nino. Odds are that better than 50%, about 60% chance that it will be that by July, and El Nino has the effect of kind of limiting Atlantic hurricane activity. So and then we get into the heart of the season, even stronger, peaking around Christmas time. This 2-degree line here, that's where the super El Nino comes into effect. So we're flirting with that. That just super El Nino just means a very, very strong El Nino and more effects. So when the scientists around the world analyze all this, they say, all right, the net effect of a probable El Nino is to keep the numbers down in the Atlantic. So when we add up all these agencies, 17 of them around the world that have issued so far, you see 13, 6, and 2, their consensus. Compare that to average a little bit below. And the one thing I wanted to show you today, Ian, is out in the Western Pacific, the Google AI model. Here we are starting tomorrow, nothing. And let's go forward in time. Watch the time. Wednesday, nothing. And then kind of a future cone develops in the model. This is the long range thing. There's something going into the Philippines here, and then another little one developing here. And then we go out to 15 days. So this is going to be something new this year that we're going to figure out and try and understand exactly how good it is. According to Google, 90% chance of some kind of tropical cyclone, meaning at least a depression, in those areas going out to 15 days. How about that? Something new, kind of a future cone.
7: I see that, and it isn't going to be this year or next year, but the legacy cone is on the clock. I feel like when I see that, it'll be one more tool.
14: Absolutely.
7: You were talking about these kinds of things, though, yesterday. You hosted a Hurricane HQ&A. This chat back was with National Weather Service Director Ken Graham. He spoke about the growing confidence behind a strong El Nino. Let's take a listen.
15: The deal is when you have an El Nino like we're expecting, and the latest briefing I've had from our climate prediction center is there's growing confidence in that strong El Nino. So the biggest thing I could tell anybody in the Pacific is I can't tell you if you're going to get a storm. I can't tell you the strength. I can't tell you what it's going to be. But I can tell you it's good to be prepared this season because there's probably a higher chance of having activity in the Pacific. So the biggest thing is to be ready just in case.
7: Yeah, Brian, before we let you go, what can we expect moving through this season for folks that maybe didn't catch yesterday's HQ&A?
14: Yeah, so in Hawaii, I think people should be on a little higher alert, and it's been just terrible in Hawaii with the Kona lows. And I was going to mention there are a couple tropical waves in the Atlantic that won't affect the Atlantic that we'll be watching toward the end of May, beginning of June when they get to the Pacific, and we may, you know, just have a chance over that very warm water to see something develop, but we don't see any threats at this point.
7: Yeah, those Hurricane HQ&As. The great Brian, of course, an esteemed guest. If you have any curiosity about the tropics, I'd urge you to check those out moving through the season. That's Fox Weather Hurricane Specialist Brian Norcross. Brian, we'll be seeing more and more of you. Looking forward to it. Thank you. Coming up next on Fox Weather Now, folks in central Illinois, waking up to some storms this morning. Look at that, lightning illuminating the skies over Springfield. About 100 miles northeast of St. Louis. The issue is there's a whole lot more of this in the forecast here. Repeatedly, the whole central United States needs to be on alert. We'll talk about the timing, the sequence of all this moving forward through the weekend and into early next week when Fox Weather Now comes right back.

0: The biggest classic rock hits do just that. 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And on TuneIn's Classic Rock Hits, you'll find only the best in high-octane awesomeness. 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
3: Hey, welcome back to Fox Weather Now. We've got about a 1,200-mile corridor. This is from West Texas all the way up to Wisconsin. Severe thunderstorm watch issued in West Texas. That's where the storms have gotten rolling a little bit earlier. This is nothing different at all than what we were following at this time yesterday. And that speaks to the repeated nature, the stagnancy of this weather pattern, which is a problem if you're in these spots and you're dealing with these severe storms day after day. Those were all the storms from yesterday. The yellow shaded box is the current severe thunderstorm watch. And in that whole zone, we've got storms producing severe wind gusts again. In fact, we've got verified severe weather reports. This one here, which is approaching Lubbock, is a considerable damage threat on that one for winds approaching 70 miles per hour. We did see some reports that exceeded that yesterday. So the southern portion of this, the southern periphery, truly, is already active. A delayed start in through here, which actually represents the greatest threat there in Iowa. Level 3 out of 5 from the Storm Prediction Center, all the storm energy building into those zones. And once, maybe an hour out now at this point, once these storms fire, they'll quickly become intense, perhaps producing some hail in excess of 2 inches in diameter. Same story with the wind gust, too. That could be quite intense. You see the timing through the second half of the evening, first part of the overnight. Those storms stay potent even in the hours beyond midnight.
4: Once I had cleared the second step, I knew the third step was not as difficult an obstacle. All the fear, all the anxiety that I had for a month laying in camp. Am I tough enough? Am I good enough? Is this going to work out? I looked at the summit cone and I said, I got this.
5: It kind of started to hit me like, wow, this is happening.
3: An amazing scene. That was a clip from Everest, Journey to the Top of the World, a documentary you can find on Fox Nation. Our very own Mike Tobin, you know him as a senior correspondent on Fox News, reached the summit of Mount Everest on May 27th of last year. And as we approach the one-year anniversary of his incredible feat, there are some concerns up on the mountain right now. We've been following that story all week on Fox Weather. A 10-story high block of ice, a sérac, blocked a portion of a main trail up Everest. Variable weather conditions left that sérac unstable, and a chunk of it collapsed last Tuesday. Several climbers were briefly buried and later rescued. That situation has cleared, but now gusty winds are preventing climbers from reaching the summit, and that's expected to persist until Sunday. So few can actually offer real context here from personal experience. And as we showed you, we're lucky to have one of them in the family. Mike Tobin joins us now. Mike, thank you for being here.
6: My pleasure.
3: Did you run into anything like this in your ascent so close to the top?
6: No, because I climbed from the other side of the mountain. The north okay. side of the mountain is closed this year. China closed it off. These guys are all climbing from the south side of the mountain this year, and they have to go through the Khumbu Icefall. Okay. It's really the only place, the only mountain that I know of where people go through the icefall. They only go that way because Sir Edmund Hillary and Tenzing Norgay had the first successful summit on that particular route.
3: A serious technical portion of that, as we saw from some of the video. Mike, hearing you talk about the mental aspect of this was really interesting. We know that this is a life or death thing. Three people this year have died on Everest.
6: Right.
3: There's a lot of time up there for reflection, some doubt creating.

0: creeps in. What do you think the climbers are thinking when they're stuck in a holding pattern up above at such a high elevation in the death zone?
1: Well, at the moment, they should be moving right now from base camp through the Khumbu Icefall that we talked about. And they're going to push all the way up in the direction of Camp 2 right now. I believe they're going to head all the way to Camp 2 without starting. It's about 2 o'clock Nepal time in the morning. So they're doing the midnight alpine start. So they're going to be going through all of all that treacherous terrain right now. But frankly, when it's time to move, you're usually pretty excited. Very deliberate. The hard points are when you're laying in the tent acclimatizing. That's when the self-doubt, frankly, comes at you like a freight train. You start questioning every decision you made, convincing yourself you're going to die. And that's the rough part. At least it was for me anyway. That was the rough part, hanging around in the tents with all the self-doubt.
0: We talk about ROWI on Fox Weather, risk of weather impact. How much were you thinking about weather, lying in that tent? Because that really dictates whether it's go or no go.
1: Quite a bit. In fact, what we knew when I was on the north side is we climbed up into bad weather with the promise that it was going to break. So for the first 3 days of the 4-day summit push, we were getting brutalized by weather and counting on the idea that the forecast was going to be right. Fortunately for us, like clockwork, we thought it was going to stop at midnight. And it was like at midnight, somebody shut off the wind. We climbed in peaceful conditions. And right now, the stuff that these guys are climbing into is pretty windy as well. It's windy up high with the promise that by the 20th, they should get a break and they should have a good summit on the 20th.
0: I always like hearing tales of a good weather forecast. Mike, we've got the moment that you reach the summit. Let's take a look.
2: Woo! Top of the world, baby.
3: Summit of Mount Everest.
0: Before we let you go, how special was that feeling in the moment? And as you approach a year later now already, what does it feel like now as you think back on it?
1: Well, I'll tell you one thing I'm excited for right now, talking about special. If you see at the top, if they roll the video long enough, you'll see Piso Sherpa, Pasang Piso Sherpa. That's the guy I've climbed 2 Himalayan mountains with. And he's a real special guy in my heart. And he summited with me on May 27th. Then he turned around in the fall and did the summit with Jim Morrison and that historic ski descent on the north side of Mount Everest. And now he's on the south side about to summit again. And to my I did some record checking today. No one has ever done 3 different sides of Mount Everest in the same year. So he's about to set a world record and setting off on foot as we're speaking. So the whole thing's very exciting.
0: Amazing. Yeah, and I would urge folks, a reminder, you can find this documentary, Everest Journey to the Top of the World, streaming now on Fox Nation. That's Fox News senior correspondent Mike Tobin. Mike, amazing adventure here. Congratulations again on the achievement, and great to have you back. Thank you for the context.
1: My pleasure. Thank you very much.
0: You bet. Back here, closer to sea level, I suppose, blowing dust and dirt creating extremely low visibility on roads out in the Dakotas. The North Dakota Highway Patrol sharing these images yesterday. That's an intense dust storm, and it did cause several crashes on local highways. Bain, that's effectively, folks were calling that a dirt blizzard.
4: Yeah,
0: visibility goes to about nothing. It gets dangerous.
4: It looked like one. That was crazy and scary for sure. I mean, these storms have been pretty widespread across the plains in the Midwest and obviously interfering with a lot of travel. But we have more storms on the way from the period from Sunday and into Monday. We have a really strong storm system that's going to be rolling on through. But on top of this, we have storms that are coming in today, tomorrow, and also into your Saturday. So we have multiple rounds of storms moving through. We have a lot of moisture surging in from the Gulf. And also we have a bunch of triggers, multiple types of triggers that are going to be moving on in. Sunday, we have the upper level energy boosting that storm threat. Monday into your Tuesday, that front that's also going to be moving through is going to be advancing a little bit more south. So it's going to be also triggering more of those storms Monday and into our Tuesday. So looking at our severe threats for your Friday today, we still have that level 3 out of 5 for some storms, especially on parts of Iowa. We're watching out for that, but that's going to be mostly into the when the sun goes down a little bit more with timing wise, a little bit later into the evening. But also into Saturday, we still have that level 3 out of 5 as well. It's going to be impacting parts of Kansas. We're also seeing this into even into Nebraska, too. Now, Sunday and into Monday, that's when we have the potential for that severe weather outbreak. Sunday and Monday, we do have that level 3 out of 5, but multiple days away from this forecast. So things are going to be ebbing and flowing, possibly even getting updated as we get closer and closer to Sunday and Monday. Monday, this level 3 out of 5.

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3: And welcome to Zive, Fox for the Love. Steve Bennett, it's a clash of the seasons. The Eastern Pacific Ocean, well, that hurricane season has officially kicked off today. And while the start of the Atlantic season is about 2 weeks out, we have a developing El Nino that's expected to shape in both basins. That's one season. Walk with me. Let's get into what is unfolding with the severe season as it ramps up. Notice travel and the summer travel season is upon us, right? These weekends, a lot of people are getting out, and it's not just flying, but definitely driving. You look at the heart of the country. This is from tonight all the way through Tuesday. We're talking 100 million Americans that are going to be impacted, and that's regardless if you're traveling through these cities. Notice where we have that high concern from Wisconsin all the way through Iowa, Nebraska, Missouri, and into Kansas and Oklahoma, multiple states. And then we'll be looking at Sunday and Monday. Those are the spots where we could see that increased threat and then potentially reach that extreme category here on the Fox Weather Threat Zone. That would be the first time we have seen that since it's been issued. The biggest concern is going to be the numerous tornadoes at the end of that event. And because it's the longevity of it, 5 days in a row, flash flooding that could emerge. Now, with all that being said, there are some areas that remain dry. It's just a big wind event leads to this. What an incredible sight out of North Dakota. This was just yesterday. Visibility dramatically dropped. Sadly, this caused several crashes. To show you the uniqueness of this, because I know it's just a dust storm, they were looking at this and kind of measuring it how you would a blizzard, where visibility be reduced dramatically. Winds sustained over 35 miles per hour for over 3 hours. And by the way, the dust at the surface and the dirt accumulated up to 5 inches. That's how strong the wind was. Well, that all today is sweeping through the Midwest. So let's get you caught up on everything that's unfolding throughout the day today, what you can expect tonight, and of course, in the next several days with this long stretch of severe weather. So looking at Kansas, this was just yesterday. Notice the constant strobing of lightning. Here's the concern. Underneath that banner that says multi-day severe threat risk across the plain is very dry fields. And that could lead to a fire risk as all of these lightning strikes keep striking the ground, right? The CG, the cloud to ground strike. So what we're looking at for tonight, the high end risk is going to be a damaging wind event that plays out late this evening into the overnight hours. That's Iowa in the Midwest. Down here where the action's already underway, that is a dry line ignition, the exact same thing we saw yesterday and likely will play out tomorrow. This has roughly 1 million people in it. Lubbock, Midland, down towards Fort Stockton. It's West Texas. That goes until 10 p.m. local time. Broadview shows you this event on the northern side. Maybe signs that it's just starting to form, but this is where we have the warnings. We'll zoom in and show you that that cluster is getting very close to Lubbock in the I-27 corridor. It's a considerable tag with 70-mile-per-hour wind. As of right now, level 2 data, right? We use the radar showing you that supercell that is forming out there towards Levelland and the 385 corridor. That's what's likely kicking up some dust. What's impressive about this, look at the amount of lightning

most of these storms aren't getting any rain to the surface. It completely evaporates before. It's these dry supercells. It's that Virga, which means that lightning keeps striking, and that could be a concern for the fire risk. Now, notice where they have plenty of moisture. It's to the east, and that's where this damaging wind event could play out in the hours ahead. What I want to show you is that large hail potential, and then this is what's going to play out overnight tonight. So notice this is our short range model. It's what we call the HRRR, right? So it's the high rapid refresh model. Notice the timestamp 8 p.m. Now we have supercells. Now they turn into clusters. Now it turns into a line. All of those different chapters pose a different risk, but a damaging wind event. And for Iowa, they could be in the heart of it for hurricane force gust. And that's only the beginning of this event that we're expecting over the next 5 days. But the true kind of increase in the activity and the intensity happens on Sunday. So let's talk more about those areas like southern Minnesota and Minneapolis, where notice their temperatures this evening and throughout the day today, mid to upper 80s. And so very warm. You got explosive energy that's going to allow these storms to turn into supercells. Now, here's what's the difference between Sunday and Monday versus what you have seen out of Thursday, Friday, and Saturday. What is different is that now you have a low trough that's going to eject out of the Rockies, right? That's at 18,000 feet. That's going to come in with a frontal boundary. It's going to make a more widespread but intensifying event. And then even Sunday evening, you have the low-level jet that starts to increase. A low-level jet is about 5,000 feet. So that's mid-levels of the atmosphere. So now you're talking about layers. And those layers are all going at different speeds at different heights. And if you watch Fox Weather for any amount of time, you already know I'm talking about wind shear and I'm talking about vorticity and rotation that aids in the development of tornadoes. And so that's the biggest concern as we move into Sunday is late into the afternoon and evening time, you have supercells that could potentially rotate. As you move deeper into Sunday night, the event changes. Those supercells merge. They form clusters. Those clusters could produce large hail, but they could also produce a damaging wind event. Notice this goes into Sunday evening. Notice the bowing effect that will move through the Midwest all the way through Monday morning. Now, Monday is interesting to watch because Monday morning, it will remain active, but it will be subsevere. How much energy is eaten up in the atmosphere? Does that deplete the atmosphere? Does it inhibit some sunlight hitting the surface and kind of limit the potential? We're going to talk about that in our next forecast. Really, the big focal point is this. For the latter half of the weekend, regardless if you're traveling a great distance, but if you're getting out and about and you're in areas of Sioux Falls, South Dakota, if you're out towards Minneapolis, if you're in areas of Iowa, these are spots of the Midwest that have to be keeping an eye to the sky because it can be rapid development as you move towards 6, 7, 8 p.m. of your local time along that I-29 corridor. And the action continues on. Looking at Omaha, notice it's a never-ending cycle. Saturday is a dry line. Sunday is the event. And then Monday could be the day of greatest concern. We're going to dive deeper into that forecast right now. The reason why Monday may be the biggest concern is that same low, right? That trough that I said comes in on Sunday. Well, now it becomes negatively tilted. What does negatively tilted mean? Well, for us in the weather community, it means an intensifying low pressure. So these storms increase in their kind of explosiveness from what we've seen Sunday night. Notice the coverage area as well has expanded. For Sunday, it was composited into the Midwest. Now we're including the Southern Plains, and you're getting all the way up into the Great Lakes and anywhere in between. I will not be surprised if Monday, the Storm Prediction Center goes to a level 4. And for our Fox Weather Threat Zone, you see that starburst pink start to emerge. That's that extreme level. That would be the first time we've reached it. Truly a sign that this is a high-end event. And it could be an outbreak event. Here's why. You have plenty full of storm energy, right? So here in that pink zone, again, you have all this warm air from the south that's bringing in record heat potentially and plenty of moisture. Look at the dew points. It's that soupy, sticky feeling as you go outside where you start sweating, you can't stop sweating. Those thunderstorms feed off of that. I mean, Des Moines looking like it's on the Gulf Coast right now. Into the lower 70s, ample moisture at the surface. Now, if you notice something with this map as well, you have two different lows, right? You have one low that's strengthening and it's being negatively tilted. That's attributed to a frontal boundary. You have another low with counterclockwise rotation that's actually aiding in more of that wind shear and also allowing for
more of that warm air and humidity to lift to the north. So it's almost this ramping effect combination of these weather systems that are allowing this to be the focal point, not only into Monday, but again on Tuesday, where you get back into the Midwest. So notice two different zones. This is midday snow out west yet again. You have some isolated storms into the morning time, and then you're looking at ample sunshine that's allowing the storms to destabilize. Big bowing segment that allows that damaging wind event for those areas for the fourth day in a row. And then this continues on into the overnight hours for spots like Kansas City, out towards Chicago, and into St. Louis. So with all that being said, Sunday and Monday are the biggest days of concern. Now, with all this, we do enter into a new season today. As we look out towards Acapulco, Mexico, you don't have to go far back in history to think about the devastating Cat 5 Hurricane Otis and what it did to those areas like Oaxaca as well. The EPAC season begins today. And so we know just because it hit on the calendar, does that mean those type of visuals instantly play out? We start talking about how now the favorable conditions are in place that we could see storms. Now, over the next 7 days, not likely. As we look towards the latter half of the month into early June, that's where we see development likely, also development possible, and overall increased rain. Why is that? It's the MJO cycle. It's the Madden-Julian oscillation. And you get this rising air that's working its way through Central and Southern America. And notice that it's drifting towards the east. But because of that rising air, it allows those thunderstorms to increase. And with that, maybe there'll be some of that organization. Now, of course, we've been having people talk about this and diving deeper into that. And so as we look at overall, we'll have that throughout our show. You'll be hearing from our hurricane specialist, Brian Norcross, at times. And we'll also be talking with others that he's been able to talk with about the El Nino cycle. But looking at this overall, the water temperature is quite warm inside the eastern Pacific. And you'll notice the difference from average. This is indicative of about 2 to 3 degrees above average for this time of year. For the eastern Pacific, El Nino and a strengthening El Nino means favorable conditions conducive to more storms and more powerful storms at times. Here's a list of names for this year. But again, for those systems to actually form and get a name, climatologically speaking, you have to get into early to middle of June. Not ruling out May activity. That can happen, especially towards the latter half of the month. But typically, we're looking at the next month. That's when you start to gain that activity. And we'll start seeing, does it leave the basin? And does it move into the desert southwest? Does Hawaii see more activity? That is truly what we're going to be focusing in on over the next few weeks. And notice, it's just the beginning of a long stretch of active weather in the EPAC. All right, we had some strong winds that kicked up some dusty conditions in North Dakota. We talked about it at the top of the show. It really lowered visibility to this. You couldn't see anything in front of you. But more on the critical fire weather across the plains coming up and what that could mean for areas around the country. Plus, we're going to be talking about America celebrating 250 years. And so we're going to go through all the 50 different states, and we're going to do it alphabetically. So we want to celebrate Alabama tonight and look at some of the weather extremes for Alabama. Hottest temperature, 112, coldest, negative 12, and they were like right next to each other. Think about the 24-hour rain rate. What happened in one day alone? Over 32 inches of rain. Just speaks to the extremes of what America can feel during a height of a weather event. We'll have more after the break.

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7: And welcome back to Fox with the Live. May is the peak of the tornado season, and I know May's been active, but it hasn't been high-end. I think we're about to enter into a high-end event over the next several days. So tonight and Saturday, this is different. It's a dry line ignition. You have that dry air that comes in and out of the desert southwest, works its way through western Texas and Oklahoma, even into Kansas, and collides with a lot of that Gulf moisture. Then Sunday, it's the upper levels of the atmosphere that start to destabilize. You got this trough that comes in and allows that instability. Then Monday into Tuesday, it intensifies. And so that's where you start looking at the potential of wide sweeping impacts. And it changes from a damaging wind in a large hail event today and tomorrow into now large and powerful long track tornadoes Sunday and Monday. And you're talking about numerous tornadoes. So that's when we use the word outbreak. It's not something that you use with every severe event. One key component that I think is starting to emerge, and we're talking with, of course, the entire Foxworth Forecast Center, is the layers of the atmosphere, right? That is so crucial and in bringing in the ingredients, but also in that rotation element. And when you start looking at the low-level jet at about 5,000 feet, that is going to be strengthening. And if it really reaches a threshold where it starts to kind of rip out of the west-southwest, and you already have the winds coming in out of the south-southeast, that allows those tornadoes to tap into that record heat, that extremely soupy environment with the dew points, and allows those tornadoes to intensify quickly with the supercell. So something we'll be watching for. It's not a guarantee by any means, but something that we have to talk about now to build that awareness. By the way, when you're talking about 4, 5, 6 days in a row that we have said, this starts to really emerge where you're looking at the flash flooding risk for areas of Iowa, Minnesota, and Wisconsin in the days ahead. Now, those are the areas where it gets wet. What about those areas to the south? Remember earlier, I was talking about the dry line, and these thunderstorms weren't dropping rain. It was evaporating, and then they were kicking up dust like this that you see here. This is when it gets risky, because now you're getting a big wind event in areas like Harvey, North Dakota, and you're getting a whole lot of dust, but no rain. And that could kick up, of course, concerns of wildfires. So that was the Dakotas. Now we're going to take you further to the south and look at the fires that are active now in New Mexico. Several of these, by the way, were all ignited yesterday because of dry lightning storms. Panhandle of Texas, Kansas, Oklahoma. These are the ones that are going to continue to get hit time and time again. And you can almost see more thunderstorms that are popping up again tonight. Those thunderstorms kick out 60 to 70 mile per hour winds, which means if these fires already have a 40% perimeter and containment, well, how do you contain a fire when it gets hit with 70 mile per hour wind and it can carry those embers miles down the road? That's the real concern for those areas like New Mexico, Texas, Oklahoma, and on into Kansas. Now, this is where we have that critical fire risk for tonight. There's the dry line that comes through, and then back behind it, another cold front. Notice the dew points dropping into the teens, if not into the single digits. Out ahead of that, that warm tongue of moisture that comes in off the Gulf, where you go in the Red River region, straddling the Red River, 30s or 40s with the dew point. This is that dry line where we're coming in, already entering into this evening time, numerous lightning strikes. That's what you're seeing here. That will carry on into a more humid environment where you don't have that concern. Then we move into tomorrow. There's the dry line that emerges, and look how hot it is, fueling those storms as they get back into the triple digits in areas of West Texas. That's not the only spot that's going to be cooking. It's going to be hot. I want to show you the spring heat that's building towards the east. As we get into Baltimore, Maryland, where you start seeing those boats that are docked, and you got a friend, or if you're lucky enough to own one, well, you're going to want to get out on the water as we get out towards this weekend. Because here in the Northeast, let's be real, it's been gloomy. It's been wet at times. Now that weather pattern's about to flip. It's the weekend. You have the opportunity to get outside. You earn that time outside, and you may want to head towards the water, because it's not really like spring-like heat. It's like summer-like heat that's coming back in. There's the Big Apple. Here's the new record highs from just yesterday alone. Only 7 of them, but it was quite warm. Now, notice what's going to unfold as we move through Sunday. Record highs from the Midwest fueling those storms. We talked about it. Now we get into the Mid-Atlantic up towards the Northeast, potentially 35 new record highs. Here's tomorrow's high, nation's capital, getting into the mid-80s. Notice you get to Music City, Nashville, 88, and then it continues to climb from there. I think the peak of this event ends up being Sunday through early next week. D.C. tiptoeing into the lower 90s for the latter half of the week. Now, that may not seem like that hot, right? But in this time of the year, you're expecting temperatures to be in the upper 60s or lower 70s for the most part. And now you're talking about 20 to 30 degrees above average. This is early next week, Monday through Wednesday. Monday itself, D.C., 96. New York climbing into the lower 80s. We are fortunately moderated by the Atlantic at times. Notice that. Not even the Atlantic can cool us off in the Big Apple, the five boroughs, bacon in the sun. Mid-90s, Boston getting into the lower 90s. This is where you're going to have numerous record highs all up and down the East Coast, I-95 corridor. As you look at this, record highs being broken from the 60s. As you look at spots like Richmond, Virginia, or Syracuse, New York, so you're talking about 60-plus years or so of records that will be broken there. Forecasted high for Steel City. They should be in the lower 70s. Pleasant weather, an opportunity to get outside. Definitely Saturday, even Sunday. Not that bad. You start getting into early next week. But by the way, if you're going from lower 90s to 60s, that's an active cycle in between there. And we'll be tracking that potentially for Western Pennsylvania by the early. Let's talk more about things that are heating up in the tropics now. We're about 3 weeks away from the official start of the season, but it's truly never too early to prepare. Look at this. This is in Jamaica, where we're talking about, of course, sadly, Melissa from last year and how that was the worst storm they've ever experienced in history, how catastrophic that was. By the way, kind of early insight for everybody. Robert Ray is going to go back and visit Jamaica. He did that extended exclusive coverage for Fox Weather during the height of Melissa. He's going back to those communities this upcoming season to share their story. Look at the basin right now. It's quiet, no tropical activity expected. I know you may be already saying, Steve, it's 3 weeks out. We're not expecting it. No, there are May storms that can form this time of year. Notice current water temperature, quite warm in the Caribbean and the Gulf. The MDR, relatively quiet. We expect that. And that will continue on as you look at the temperatures above average. Now, it's important in the lead up to this to dive deeper into those topics when we start looking at what you will be seeing for the Atlantic Basin. Earlier today, we had National Hurricane Center Director Jamie Rome, who told Fox Weather why they start the Atlantic Tropical Outlook in May. Take a listen to what he had to say.
5: It's just a way for us to be prepared and ready. It's not atypical for early season activity in the Atlantic. So, you know, occasionally we can get situations where activity forms before the official start of the hurricane season on Atlantic hurricane season on June 1. We tell the viewers to be ready for hurricane season even before a storm or disturbance forms. We like to practice what we preach here at the Hurricane Center.
7: So important to try to get out as much lead time as possible. A big component of all of this is the El Nino. What's the driving factor in all of that? Notice CSU, Colorado State University, they came out with their first forecast. All of those numbers underneath the average, right? Now, we say this, and this is very important to get to because I think this is going to get overlooked. It only takes one storm for a season to be catastrophic or detrimental. And when you're looking at Cat 3, those are major hurricanes. When you still have the potential of two of those. Now, it depends. Do they stay out to sea like we saw last season? Remember how many storms we had that just kept riding through the Western Atlantic? And besides, storm surge didn't do a whole lot. We don't know those driving factors until the storms form. And so that's something that we'll talk about. But overall, atmospheric conditions look like it may suppress those storms developing. All right, so we gave you an early outlook of what tropical season could be like. Let's get you an early outlook of what Memorial Day weekend could be like. I know we're a week and a half away, but you're making plans. And here's Long Island from 2022. We're getting out there for the parade, and here's what we're noticing. The northern tier above average, right? Quite warm. Then we get down south. Gulf Coast states, very wet. As we look out towards the Pac Northwest, the West Coast, the Great Basin, all mild and dry. Notice these are just, you know, kind of broad strokes. As we get closer to the actual holiday weekend, we'll bring out the timing and intensity for those regions. And there she goes yet again. Hawaii's Kilauea volcano erupting for the 47th time over the last year and a half. The lava fountains this time reach up to 650 feet. Smoke plumes rose about 20,000 feet above sea level. The eruption lasted about 9 hours. Consistent with about me and my tantrum. More on Fox Weather when we return. Keep it right here.
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7: And welcome back into Fox Weather Live. I'm Steve Benner. At the bottom of the hour, we got to focus in on the severe stretch. We know the Eastern Pacific started, the Atlantic Basin's coming up soon, but the season we are in is severe. And you'll notice how it's ramping up, not only in frequency, right? We have a level 3 tonight, a level 3 again tomorrow, a level 3 on Sunday, likely increasing as we get into Monday. What we're showing you is that a lot of storms are going to start to brew, but the intensity is increasing because as we move deeper into May, you're tapping into more of that heat. Record heat fueling this on Sunday and Monday. And by the way, this could be classified as what we look at as an outbreak. We're looking at numerous tornadoes. Many of those could be powerful. Leading up to Sunday, so what we're looking at over the next 48 hours, more of a large hail and damaging wind event. We'll talk about why the overall threat changes, but yet the same areas are seeing it 4, 5, 6 days in a row. So thank you for being with us here tonight. It's important on a Friday night to kind of look at what's ahead, whether it's the weekend or even early next week, because I think what happens on the weekend, you get outside, right? You're kind of in that routine. You maybe are away from your phone or where you have those notifications, but it's important if you're in this red area right here, that brighter shade of red, that means you're in that high risk, which means more of a increased likelihood that you'll have very large hail, numerous tornadoes, and yes, flash flooding. And we likely could see the extreme category emerge for Monday. And so if you have time over the weekend, I encourage you to watch our extended coverage. We have, actually increased our coverage for this event. For tonight, we do have to talk about this event to the north. It's going to be a damaging wind event that plays out late tonight, overnight. But notice that it's 1,400 miles. You go from the southern shores of Lake Superior all the way to the Del Rio and the Mexico border and anywhere in between. On the southern side, this is that dry line ignition. We've already seen this play out multiple times. And now it's going to play out again tonight. We have nearly a million people in that threat until 10 p.m. local time. Then we start taking you to the future of what could unfold for the Midwest, right? This doesn't play out till later on. But notice by 9 p.m. local time, you have clusters. So what clusters do are supercells start to hit each other. And so now you go from a large hail event to potentially a damaging wind event as this plays through. So Omaha, this is going all the way through Friday evening. But then you start looking at Waterloo and other areas like Wisconsin and Northern Illinois. Now we're into the overnight hours into Saturday morning. This is sweeping through Milwaukee and into Chicago. And now we're moving into Saturday. Saturday has its own type of threat that starts to emerge, but it's back towards the plains, right? So the early morning event is just sub-severe. It's really what's the remnants of what happens tonight. But then you get out towards North Platte, I-80, I-70 down towards Colby, another major hail event that could unfold, but there is the opportunity of potentially broadening out a damaging wind event. Notice, because of the counterclockwise rotation, it's allowing a lot of that heat and moisture from the Gulf to lift north. And that will, of course, aid in the development of more widespread storm coverage, not only on Saturday, but into Sunday. And that's where I want to take you now. Let's jump ahead into Sunday, because Sunday's event starts to evolve. Not only does the intensity ramp up, but the actual threat changes as well. Yes, you'll still have wind and large hail, but now we're going to start looking at the potential of tornadic conditions. And that's going to play out in areas of the Midwest that were extremely active, of course, early on in this severe season. This is going to include other areas like Nebraska, where maybe it's been relatively quiet, or South Dakota so far in recent weeks. So here's that level 3 out of 5. Now, this is Sunday, so there's still an opportunity that this could maybe get increased, or this area shifts a little beyond that. So if you're in the I-35 corridor, Des Moines, Mason City, Minneapolis, I'd be watching this forecast closely. Now, why does this change? Notice mid-level of the atmosphere, we're talking 18,000 feet. You're looking at these troughs, these low pressures that sweep through, and that helps intensify these storms. And what ends up happening is that you'll have plenty of low-level spin that could actually combine with that mid-level rotation. Once you have that, you have a now, really, you have tornado genesis that could form. You have plenty of rotation in this area. I think what's important to watch is here, I know we have so many bars, but notice how fast they are moving, right? So at 10,000 feet, that's the mid-level, low-level jet, they are ripping, and they're moving so fast. That's why you're seeing that speed at which it's moving. But then here, you have just a slow crawl. The winds at the surface aren't moving at that same speed, and they're moving at a different direction. That's that rotation effect where you create the tornadic conditions, which you were not present on Thursday, Friday, or Saturday. Here is Sunday, 6 p.m. You think, okay, I just had my weekend. You know, now you're kind of settling back in. And the last thing you want to be doing on the I-29 corridor is to be driving into this mess. And why it's important, by Sunday evening, you are staying well aware and on top of everything that could unfold, because we've already seen a damaging wind event that could play out in this area, hurricane force gusts in the days prior. And now you're looking at potentially a tornadic event. As we move into Monday, then we increase it even further. We'll get into that in a moment. Another concern that I have, Sioux Falls, your day is going to be Sunday. That's going to be the greatest area of concern for those spots of I-29. My concern would be other areas of the Midwest, where you're looking at 4 days in a row. But Monday, you're saying, okay, I got through the weekend, and then Monday ends up being the worst day in total. And so then you start worrying about, okay, is this storm fatigue? Is everybody kind of aware with the messaging? Hey, I went through so many different warnings and events. It's got to be over. Monday could be the greatest area of concern, because now those lows that I was showing you before, they become negatively tilted. That means they are deepening, they are strengthening, and you start looking at the coverage area that expands. You go from the Southern Plains all the way to the Great Lakes and anywhere in between of those spots in the Midwest. So there is the negatively tilted low. You have another one that comes on the leeward side of the Rockies. Why is this one? This one may not be as strong, right? It's attributed to this dry line, and you have another cold front. But what's important about this one is what it does is counterclockwise rotation actually continues to accelerate that low-level jet even further. And it intensifies this corridor right in here, right? Triple access point for here is up in the upper Midwest. Southern Plains is intensified by this leeward, low pressure that's coming out of the Rockies. So that's why you're looking at all of that storm energy consolidated right here. And the storms could form right here, but we're talking about powerful and strong tornadoes that could live on as they move through Missouri and into Iowa. Another component of that is it's pulling all this moisture through the atmosphere. I mean, it's kind of ridiculous looking at Iowa and Des Moines, looking at lower 70s for their dew point. Look at how soupy that is. I mean, the comparison to that and Wichita, right? And so you're looking at an environment that's more indicative or would feel like the Gulf, right? And what you would see out of coastal Texas or Louisiana or Mississippi versus the farmlands and the heartland of Iowa, Missouri out towards Illinois. And so that's Monday's threat, right? And then Tuesday, you continue to see that cold front march to the east. I think what's important to know is that Monday's event, quick cloud cover. Then throughout the afternoon, plenty of heat beating down on the surface, temperatures warming it back up, and then allowing these storms. And look at this line that forms, damaging wind event, along with that discrete cells and powerful tornadoes that are possible. And that goes all the way through Tuesday as well. All right. As we had mentioned, though, it's not just the severe season that we are watching. We have to talk about the season that started today. And that's the Eastern Pacific, their hurricane season. is now started. And just because it's May 15th does not mean that they're going to have sites like this, Acapulco, Mexico, Oaxaca, Mexico. These are from storms like Hurricane Otis and others that have been retired. Powerful. But what this does show us is that as your Hurricane HQ, it's time to build that awareness and attention that if you are in these coastal areas, whether you're near the Western Atlantic, the Gulf of America, or out towards the Pacific, you need to be mindful of these tropical systems that could form in the weeks or months ahead. Here, tropical development over the next 7 days, unlikely. But outside that window and not far outside of it, we're looking at the potential of development likely here in orange. That's where you're going to have development possible, rising air and plenty of rain. With this is all attributed to the MJO. That's going to be the Madden-Julian Oscillation. Rising air is conducive to thunderstorm development. Thunderstorms, if become organized enough, will become potentially tropical systems. That's something that we'll be watching for as well. So watching the rising air come in end of May, early June. Once those thunderstorms form, they need to be fed from the surface. The surface is quite warm for this time of year. You're looking at these areas that are in orange running roughly 2 to 3 degrees above average for this time of year. Yes, we'll be looking at Baja California, the desert southwest, west coast, and also Hawaii. With this uptick in activity expected for the eastern Pacific, will those areas and regions be influenced by this? Will they have more rain and impacts overall? Here is the list of names that we're expecting for the EPAC as we look at when we could actually get to that first name. Amanda, you look at June 10th, climatologically speaking. And then you'll notice 2 weeks later, the B name. Now, that is just when you have 70 years worth of data. Each year is unique. And as we're facing into an El Nino, maybe that's favorable to storms actually forming quicker, earlier, and often. Notice this, though, the uptick in the EPAC really does happen deeper into the summer months, August, and then into September. That's typically when you get those spikes, not only in all name systems, but hurricanes. Now, for May storms, it's not unusual. They've had 19 storms and 25 tropical storms in the last 70 years, as we've watched what's been forming as well. All right, a lightning strike led to this wildfire that broke out across Utah. As of this morning, crews were gaining an upper hand on that containment in Leamington, Utah. But gusty winds truly have made that extremely difficult. Plus, notice this, a wall of dust that engulfed the Texas Panhandle yesterday. This was during that severe weather event that we were tracking. And with this, a lot of dry lightning and near impossible visibility. Like, you can't see anything. These dust storms usually arrive with little warning, which is why it's important to stay weather aware when you are on the road. We'll have much more on Fox News Live when we return. Stay with us.
13: 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Joining me is lifestyle expert Courtney Kaysen with a product that I personally love because I'm a cell phone addict, and yes, this will help take the cell phone out of my hands while driving.
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7: Welcome back into Fox Weather Live. We're talking about how May is the peak of the tornado season. And yes, May's been active, but we haven't seen this type of setup, which we're going to dive deeper into for the weekend and early next week, Sunday and Monday, where you could have an outbreak, where you have, of course, the concern of powerful and long track tornadoes. Now, tonight and tomorrow, you're looking at the plains and the Midwest. With the dry line ignition, and that fuels a damaging wind event and a large hail event. When you look at Monday, this is the day that is a level 3. Strong likelihood they'll increase this to a level 4. Storm Prediction Center for us here at Fox Weather, there's already talks behind the scenes of increasing this to our Fox Weather threat zone as a extreme category, which we have not done so far since that's been issued, which kind of puts that emphasis and the onus on in all of this. When you're looking at this, and I know it's an extended stretch, right? It's been 6 days total of severe weather for these exact same region. The biggest days to be watching for are Sunday and Monday. It does not mean turn your back on the other days, but when you're looking at the potential and the concern ahead for tornadoes, that's where you start looking at that environment. And then this other element, you know how we talk about with these storms, damaging wind, large hail, and tornadoes. That's with each storm. That's what the storm itself can produce. Now, with those storms, oftentimes comes a lot of rain. And when you look at the cumulative nature and the frequency of which these storms are in the exact same states, then you start looking at flooding becoming that kind of hidden risk that becomes paramount or emerges as the main focus for the latter half of this event. I'm telling you right now, when you look at this far out in advance, we're painting with a large brush, which means when you already have pocket areas at 3 to 5 inches, likely without a doubt, you'll have areas that surpass a half foot of rain by the time we get through early next week. I would not surprise if we get to 7-8 inches of rain in isolated cities in the Midwest. Now, when we look at the severe storms, as I mentioned, May has been active, but we're about to get to potentially the first level four of the month and adding a whole lot more of the level threes that we've only had three of so far over the past 15 days. All right, let's get into the tropics now, right? We talked about EPAC. That season started today. Atlantic Basin and hurricane season doesn't start for another 3 weeks. So we do have to address, though, the El Nino is becoming a big headline as we get closer and closer. And so when we look at the basin right now, it's relatively quiet. And we do not expect any development over the next 7 days. Now, here's the thing to know. In May, there are storms that will form in the Atlantic Basin. Normally, there's a homegrown system. So they form in these bodies of water, the Gulf of America, Caribbean Sea, or the Western Atlantic. The MDR likely will be shut off. Now, as I said, the ENSO forecast, the long range for that, which is the El Nino, is here. This is on average what the latest prediction is. It's at that intensity, that strength. Why is that important? Because look at where this yellow line is. And look at where we were 2 months ago. 2 months ago in March, yeah, we said it was going to be an El Nino and maybe a strong one. Maybe. That's the average. May not seem like a lot, but that's a whole degree above from where we saw just 2 months ago and likely showing you a trend that overall the El Nino will form and it will be a strong or a super El Nino as we push through the latter half of the tropical season into the winter months. Because of that, and what we're looking at, the atmospheric conditions for the Atlantic Basin, here's CSU's outlook and their forecast as of right now. Notice it is below average, and it's also below what we have seen in recent years, where we have actually a lot of active seasons over the last 5 years. Now, with all this being said, there's nobody better to ask than our hurricane specialist, that's Brian Norcross, who actually spoke earlier on why these season forecast predictions align with past averages overall. Take a listen.
20: When the scientists around the world analyze all this, they say, all right, the net effect of a probable El Nino is to keep the numbers down in the Atlantic. So when we add up all these agencies, 17 of them around the world that have issued so far, you see 13, 6, and 2, their consensus. Compare that to average a little bit below.
7: And so we'll be hearing a whole lot of Brian, of course. He's got great insight. And that's going to be leading up into the season and then the season itself. If you haven't had an opportunity to a live Q&A just yesterday, that's a great one. That's going to be posted on our website. Or if you're watching us through your phone and you rather go through social media and you love those outlets, you can find it on there as well. Any of those, diving deeper into what Brian is looking at. But again, El Nino is derived out of this box, 3.4. It's actually in the equatorial Pacific where you have a lot of this warm water. But what's important is not just a shallow layer of this. It's not talking about, okay, the sea surface temperature is just warm for a moment. It has to be warm for an extended period of time with that rising air. That rising air goes towards the poles. And with that, it influences the entire globe. So we've talked about how it's influenced the Eastern Pacific, the Atlantic Basin, but we've also broken up in recent weeks how it influences the different regions around the lower 48. It's going to have a global impact going into a strong or super El Nino, which rapidly builds. But again, notice the timestamp. The onset of this is actually the latter half of the hurricane season into the winter months. So we're looking deep into the future for that upcoming season, but we don't have to look very far into what's going to be lining up over the weekend. We got a busy weekend for sports. The Preakness is actually tomorrow. It's in Maryland, and the conditions, well, they're looking pleasant. They're looking good. You couldn't look for anything better because when I'm looking at Laurel Park, Maryland, as of right now, we have zero risk of weather impact. The Rowey Report. I mean, I've done a lot of Rowey Reports before, and I very rarely have seen a zero. So that's a great sign that there is really no worry or concern. Temperatures into the lower to mid-80s may be able to even buy some cloud cover so you don't have to worry about the UV index. By the time the race starts at 6:50 p.m. Eastern and the wind, a slight breeze out of the south-southwest. Okay, so that's horse racing. We got a whole lot. We got the PGA Championship, Newtown, Square in Pennsylvania. That's going to go all the way through Sunday. Sunday, it's going to be quite warm. The greens are going to be running fast, and the risk of weather impact remains low. Then we get into some MLB baseball. This is tomorrow evening. Obviously, it's the in-town rivals. We look at the Yankees taking on the Mets. Very low risk of weather impacts. This is going to be hosted at the Mets, home field, Citi Field, there in Flushing, New York. Low risk of weather impact, lower 70s with a light wind coming off of the south-southwest. And then another sport that starts to emerge, Protective Stadium, as we get into the UFL, Columbus Aviators taking on the Birmingham Stallions. As we look, I mean, this is an area this time of year could be rowdy, and it doesn't look rowdy at all. Looks dynamic, low risk of weather impact, and the temperatures there into the mid to upper 80s. Speaking of sports, we got, of course, one of the greatest sporting events of the year. That's going to be coming up, World Cup. I'm a massive soccer fan, so the FIFA World Cup is just around the corner in the first group stage. Bucks will be played on June 11th in Mexico, Canada, and the U.S. They're also going to be hosting some matchups where the most games will be played is actually here in the lower 48, 16 different cities, each with a unique weather challenge. And so that's one thing that we'll be diving into is all the different countries that are going to be represented, all the different locations and where it's going to be played at. Notice this is Team USA's schedule. We're going to be on the West Coast. So a nice little home advantage as we look at us playing in Los Angeles or up into Seattle. This is going to be in June. And notice, climatologically speaking, as we get into the month of June, temperatures, whether you're talking about the southern side of the West Coast or the northern side, relatively the same, right? You're talking about 70s or lower 80s for the most part. Then we start looking at some of those other spots like Mexico City and their stadium. I think what's going to be important to watch is in Mexico City, that sea level rise, right? So you're talking about 7,000 feet above sea level. These are those different parameters. You got 100 plus matches, 48 different teams from around the world. So you have to think about where they come from. Are they used to seeing this type of dynamic? Let's give you an example, right? New York and New Jersey, we're going to be having about 82,000 people that can fit into the stadium there. They're going to have the final July 19th, average daily rain. That's not the concern. Average temperature on that date, quite warm. And we start looking at Miami. Miami could also have very warm temperatures as we look at the end of the kind of World Cup as you move into early July. So we want to ask you at home, what is the importance of the sun's UV index? Talk about that, right? And that's what Jared was asking from Ashland City, Tennessee. And if you have any questions about the weather or about the World Cup in general, right? Scan the QR code there. You can answer that. UV index has an importance because it's how quickly you will burn, right? If the sun is high in the sky and it's coming in, that means that UV index gets to that level 8, 9, or 10 quickly. And if you're out in an outdoor stadium like this, it is powerful. And so we'll continue to answer those questions as you feed them to us. By the way, the biggest World Cup in history kicks off on Fox and FS1, and you can see every match live as the world's best head to the U.S. The countdown has begun. The 2026 FIFA World Cup starts June 11th on Fox and FS1. You don't want to miss it. Stay with us more after the break.
1: I'm Fox Weather meteorologist Haley Meyer. Are you ready to be a step ahead of the competition for the World Cup? The first one featuring 48 teams across three different countries, all with separate climates. Well, we've got you covered with the exclusive ROWI, the risk of weather impact, this time specifically tailored for soccer. The ROWI takes all of the important aspects of the forecast and combines them into a single metric to represent the overall impact on the game. Temperature, wind, precipitation, these are all the variables rated based on the latest Fox Weather forecast. That's then weighted based on our historical analysis of how weather has impacted the game. The ROWI then averages them together to give a total ROWI score from 0 to 10. That score then is classified from 0 to high. The ROWI automatically updates in real time based on the latest forecast. So stay tuned to Fox Weather to make sure that you have that competitive edge.
21: 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And of course, for sports weather and all your...
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4: And welcome inside Fox with the Live. I'm Steve Bennett. We got a clash of the seasons right now. The Eastern Pacific hurricane season officially kicked off today. While the start of the Atlantic season is about 2 weeks out, and a developing El Nino is expected to shape both of those bases. So those are seasons that we are waiting for some action. Look at this. As we get into the season we are in right now, the severe season, notice the next several days, Friday all the way through Tuesday, you have this many states that are going to be impacted. Inside of that, the bullseye, we're talking about 100 million Americans. This high risk goes from Wisconsin to Iowa to Minnesota to Missouri to Kansas to Nebraska to Oklahoma. Embedded inside this, likely an upgrade to an extreme category the first time on Monday. Sunday and Monday, we're looking at an outbreak potential. We're going to dive deeper into that, why tornadoes could be a big problem. But notice, this is the travel wall. If you're flying, big influences on that. But even if you're driving locally, that will be a problem. Let me give you an example, though, of these storms. And as they set up, what happens if you're in a dry area? This was North Dakota just yesterday, where the winds were howling, and sadly, the visibility dropped to nothing, and there were several accidents that were reported. I saw these videos, and online, they were actually measuring this like you would a blizzard, right? The visibility diminished down to a quarter mile or less for over 3 hours. The winds were sustained over 35 miles per hour, and then they even measured the dirt like you would snow. And they said it got up to 5 inches as it accumulated there. Shows you how volatile these storms can be even when they're dry and they're just a big wind event. Let's get you caught up on everything that's happened throughout the day today, what you can expect tonight and in the days ahead, because we got some action that's underway, right? There is Granger, Iowa, where Brandon is just to the east of some severe storms that are brewing in Iowa. And so we're watching these storms that are over about 1,400 miles in their at least potential from today, or for tonight, I should say, from the southern shores of Lake Superior to the Del Rio and the Mexico border, right? So about 1,400 miles. There's the dry line. And look, that event, we're looking at large hail in the Midwest, damaging wind event, that could be unfolding as well. We're going to start south and then move up north here. Here's a severe thunderstorm watch, goes until 10 p.m. Nearly a million people. Inside that, Lubbock is already under severe thunderstorm warning, along with the I-27 corridor. This is all because of 60 to 70 mile per hour wind. Now we're going to expand out and broaden this out. Show you another warning in the panhandle of Oklahoma, but this is the area of concern, of greatest concern in the hours ahead. Iowa, as you're looking at a damaging wind event, you have all this available storm energy that's rising in. Omaha, you have about 10 miles to your south, you have a warning that's popped up. And so we're going to clear that out. This is going to be Plattsmouth out towards I-29 with this warning, 60 mile per hour wind. I mean, look at the amount of lightning in just this alone, where you start worrying about, of course, that. I'm going to try to see if I'm going to scan on overall the rain rate, because look at what's happening as this gets closer and closer. Rain rate, that could actually be a signature of the hail, quarter size hail. Yeah, that's what it looks like. It's more indicative. I'll see if this has any type of wind. There's no rotation in it, and it does look like the wind in and of itself is not that threatening, but it is perpendicular and is showing you the sign of the Midwest threat underway. Now we take you up towards another portion of Iowa where we get into Armstrong and those areas. This looks like it could have a nasty hail core that's developing. It already has about ping pong, the golf ball size hail. Hail cores

0: rising about 25,000 feet. And then the final stop in Iowa is right here. This is just about 13 miles to the south and east of Sioux City. So should not impact them as storm movement goes to the east. But look at this. Egg-sized hail already for Otto and those areas. And notice the hail core getting up over 30,000 feet. And we start looking at where the large hail could actually form. Another way I can show you that is here. I'll block out all the noise. There it is. Right at the cutoff, 30,000 feet or more in that area. I'm going to bring this back. And what I want to do is actually show you a broad view of why there's all that available storm energy. And we actually do have Brandon Kopick in this zone that's up here. And so there he is, lying in wait for these storms as they march to the east. And as they do in the hours ahead, we will be checking in with Brandon and looking at those visuals in Iowa. But the true kind of increase in the activity and the intensity happens on Sunday. So let's talk more about those areas like southern Minnesota and Minneapolis, where notice their temperatures this evening and throughout the day today, mid to upper 80s. And so very warm. You got explosive energy that's going to allow these storms to turn into supercells. Now, here's what's the difference between Sunday and Monday versus what you have seen out of Thursday, Friday, and Saturday. What is different is that now you have a low trough that's going to eject out of the Rockies, right? That's at 18,000 feet. That's going to come in with a frontal boundary. It's going to make a more widespread but intensifying event. And then even Sunday evening, you have the low-level jet that starts to increase. A low-level jet is about 5,000 feet. So that's mid-levels of the atmosphere. So now you're talking about layers. And those layers are all going at different speeds at different heights. And if you watch Fox Weather for any amount of time, you already know I'm talking about wind shear and I'm talking about vorticity and rotation that aids in the development of tornadoes. And so that's the biggest concern as we move into Sunday is late into the afternoon and evening time, you have supercells that could potentially rotate. As you move deeper into Sunday night, the event changes. Those supercells merge. They form clusters. Those clusters could produce large hail, but they could also produce a damaging wind event. Notice this goes into Sunday evening. Notice the bowing effect that will move through the Midwest all the way through Monday morning. Now, Monday is interesting to watch because Monday morning, it will remain active, but it will be subsevere. How much energy is eaten up in the atmosphere? Does that deplete the atmosphere? Does it inhibit some sunlight hitting the surface and kind of limit the potential? We're going to talk about that in our next forecast. Really, the big focal point is this. For the latter half of the weekend, regardless if you're traveling a great distance, but if you're getting out and about and you're in areas of Sioux Falls, South Dakota, if you're out towards Minneapolis, if you're in areas of Iowa, these are spots of the Midwest that have to be keeping an eye to the sky because it can be rapid development as you move towards 6, 7, 8 p.m. of your local time along that I-29 corridor. And the action continues on. Looking at Omaha, notice it's a never-ending cycle. Saturday is a dry line. Sunday is the event. And then Monday could be the day of greatest concern. We're going to dive deeper into that forecast right now. The reason why Monday may be the biggest concern is that same low, right? That trough that I said comes in on Sunday. Well, now it becomes negatively tilted. What does negatively tilted mean? Well, for us in the weather community, it means an intensifying low pressure. So these storms increase in their kind of explosiveness from what we've seen Sunday night. Notice the coverage area as well has expanded. For Sunday, it was composited into the Midwest. Now we're including the Southern Plains, and you're getting all the way up into the Great Lakes and anywhere in between. I will not be surprised if Monday, the Storm Prediction Center goes to a level 4, and for our Fox Weather Threat Zone, you see that starburst pink start to emerge. That's that extreme level. That would be the first time we've reached it. Truly a sign that this is a high-end event. And it could be an outbreak event. Here's why. You have plenty full of storm energy, right? So here in that pink zone, again, you have all this warm air from the south that's bringing in record heat potentially and plenty of moisture. Look at the dew points. It's that soupy, sticky feeling as you go outside where you start sweating, you can't stop sweating. Those thunderstorms feed off of that. I mean, Des Moines looking like it's on the Gulf Coast right now. Into the lower 70s, ample moisture at the surface. Now, if you notice something with this map as well, you have two different lows, right? You have one low that's strengthening and it's being negatively tilted. That's attributed to a frontal boundary. You have another low with counterclockwise rotation that's actually aiding in more of that wind shear and also allowing for more of that warm air and humidity to lift to the north. So it's almost this ramping effect combination of these weather systems. They're allowing this to be the focal point, not only into Monday, but again on Tuesday, where you get back into the Midwest. So notice two different zones. This is midday snow out west. Yet again, you have some isolated storms into the morning time. And then you're looking at ample sunshine that's allowing the storms to destabilize. Big Boeing segment that allows that damaging wind event for those areas for the fourth day in a row. And then this continues on into the overnight hours for spots like Kansas City, out towards Chicago, and into St. Louis. So with all that being said, Sunday and Monday are the biggest days of concern. Now, with all this, we do enter into a new season today. As we look out towards Acapulco, Mexico, you don't have to go far back in history to think about the devastating Cat 5 Hurricane Otis and what it did to those areas like Oaxaca as well. The EPAC season begins today. And so we know just because it hit on the calendar, does that mean those type of visuals instantly play out? We start talking about how now the favorable conditions are in place that we could see storms. Now, over the next 7 days, not likely. As we look towards the latter half of the month into early June, that's where we see development likely, also development possible, and overall increased rain. Why is that? It's the MJO cycle. It's the Madden-Julian oscillation. And you get this rising air that's working its way through Central and Southern America. And notice that it's drifting towards the east. But because of that rising air, it allows those thunderstorms to increase. And with that, maybe there'll be some of that organization. Now, of course, we've been having people talk about this and diving deeper into that. And so as we look at overall, we'll have that throughout our show. You'll be hearing from our hurricane specialist, Brian Norcross, at times. And we'll also be talking with others that he's been able to talk with about the El Nino cycle. But looking at this overall, the water temperature is quite warm inside the Eastern Pacific. And you'll notice the difference from average. This is indicative of about 2 to 3 degrees above average for this time of year. For the Eastern Pacific, El Nino and a strengthening El Nino means favorable conditions, conducive to more storms and more powerful storms at times. Here's a list of names for this year. But again, for those systems to actually form and get a name, climatologically speaking, you have to get into early to middle of June. Not ruling out May activity. That can happen, especially towards the latter half of the month. But typically, we're looking at the next month. That's when you start to gain that activity. And we'll start seeing, does it leave the basin and does it move into the desert southwest? Does Hawaii see more activity? That is truly what we're going to be focusing in on over the next few weeks. And notice, it's just the beginning of a long stretch of active weather in the EPAC. All right, we had some strong winds that kicked up some dusty conditions in North Dakota. We talked about it at the top of the show. It really lowered visibility to this. You couldn't see anything in front of you. But more on the critical fire weather across the plains coming up and what that could mean for areas around the country. Plus, we're going to be talking about America celebrating 250 years. And so we're going to go through all the 50 different states, and we're going to do it alphabetically. So we want to celebrate Alabama tonight and look at some of the weather extremes for Alabama. Hottest temperature, 112, coldest, negative 12, and they were like right next to each other. Think about the 24-hour rain rate. What happened in one day alone? Over 32 inches of rain. Just speaks to the extremes of what America can feel during a height of a weather event. We'll have more after the break.
1: 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And on TuneIn's Classic Rock Hits, you'll find only the best in high-octane awesomeness. 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
1: And welcome back to Fox with the Live. May is the peak of the tornado season, and I know May's been active, but it hasn't been high-end. I think we're about to enter into a high-end event over the next several days. So tonight and Saturday, this is different. It's a dry line ignition. You have that dry air that comes in and out of the desert southwest, works its way through western Texas and Oklahoma, even into Kansas, and collides with a lot of that Gulf moisture. Then Sunday, it's the upper levels of the atmosphere that start to destabilize. You got this trough that comes in and allows that instability. Then Monday into Tuesday, it intensifies. And so that's where you start looking at the potential of wide sweeping impacts. And it changes from a damaging wind in a large hail event today and tomorrow into now large and powerful long track tornadoes Sunday and Monday. And you're talking about numerous tornadoes. That's when we use the word outbreak. It's not something that you use with every severe event. One key component that I think is starting to emerge, and we're talking with, of course, the entire Fox Weather Forecast Center, is the layers of the atmosphere, right? That is so crucial and in bringing in the ingredients, but also in that rotation element. And when you start looking at the low-level jet at about 5,000 feet, that is going to be strengthening. And if it really reaches a threshold where it starts to kind of rip out of the west-southwest, and you already have the winds coming in out of the south-southeast, that allows those tornadoes to tap into that record heat, that extremely soupy environment with the dew points, and allows those tornadoes to intensify quickly with the supercell. So something we'll be watching for. It's not a guarantee by any means, but something that we have to talk about now to build that awareness. By the way, when you're talking about 4, 5, 6 days in a row that we have said, this starts to really emerge where you're looking at the flash flooding risk for areas of Iowa, Minnesota, and Wisconsin in the days ahead. Now, those are the areas where it gets wet. What about those areas to the south? Well, remember earlier I was talking about the dry line, and these thunderstorms weren't dropping rain. It was evaporating, and then they were kicking up dust like this that you see here. This is when it gets risky because now you're getting a big wind event in areas like Harvey, North Dakota, and you're getting a whole lot of dust, but no rain. And that could kick up, of course, concerns of wildfires. So that was the Dakotas. Now we're going to take you further to the south and look at the fires that are active now in New Mexico. Several of these, by the way, were all ignited yesterday because of dry lightning storms. Panhandle of Texas, Kansas, Oklahoma. These are the ones that are going to continue to get hit time and time again. And you can almost see more thunderstorms that are popping up again tonight. Those thunderstorms kick out 60 to 70 mile per hour winds, which means if these fires already have a 40% perimeter and containment, well, how do you contain a fire when it gets hit with 70 mile per hour wind and it can carry those embers miles down the road? That's the real concern for those areas like New Mexico, Texas, Oklahoma, and on into Kansas. Now, this is where we have that critical fire risk for tonight. There's the dry line that comes through, and then back behind it, another cold front. Notice the dew points dropping into the teens, if not into the single digits. Out ahead of that, that warm tongue of moisture that comes in off the Gulf, where you go in the Red River region, straddling the Red River, 30s or 40s with the dew point. This is that dry line where we're coming in, already entering into this evening time, numerous lightning strikes. That's what you're seeing here. That will carry on into a more humid environment where you don't have that concern. Then we move into tomorrow. There's the dry line that emerges, and look how hot it is, fueling those storms as they get back into the triple digits in areas of West Texas. That's not the only spot that's going to be cooking. It's going to be hot. I want to show you the spring heat that's building towards the east. As we get into Baltimore, Maryland, where you start seeing those boats that are docked, and you got a friend, or if you're lucky enough to own one, well, you're going to want to get out on the water as we get out towards this weekend. Because here in the Northeast, let's be real, it's been gloomy. It's been wet at times. Now that weather pattern's about to flip. It's the weekend. You have the opportunity to get outside. You earn that time outside, and you may want to head towards the water because it's not really like spring-like heat. It's like summer-like heat that's coming back in. There's the Big Apple. Here's the new record highs from just yesterday alone. Only 7 of them, but it was quite warm. Now, notice what's going to unfold as we move through Sunday. Record highs from the Midwest fueling those storms. We talked about it. Now we get into the Mid-Atlantic up towards the Northeast, potentially 35 new record highs. Here's tomorrow's eye, nation's capital getting into the mid-80s. Notice you get to Music City, Nashville, 88, and then it continues to climb from there. I think the peak of this event ends up being Sunday through early next week. D.C. tiptoeing into the lower 90s, so the latter half of the week. Now, that may not seem like that hot, right? But in this time of the year, you're expected temperatures to be in the upper 60s or lower 70s for the most part. And now you're talking about 20 to 30 degrees above average. This is early next week, Monday through Wednesday. Monday itself, D.C., 96. New York climbing into the lower 80s. We are fortunately moderated by the Atlantic at times. Notice that. Not even the Atlantic can cool us off in the Big Apple, the five boroughs, bacon in the sun. Mid-90s, Boston getting into the lower 90s. This is where you're going to have numerous record highs all up and down the East Coast, I-95 corridor. As you look at this, record highs being broken from the 60s. As you look at spots like Richmond, Virginia, or Syracuse, New York, so you're talking about 60-plus years or so of records that will be broken there. Forecasted high for Steel City. They should be in the lower 70s. Pleasant weather, an opportunity to get outside. Definitely Saturday, even Sunday. Not that bad. You start getting into early next week. But by the way, if you're going from lower 90s to 60s, that's an active cycle in between there. And we'll be tracking that potentially for Western Pennsylvania by the early. Let's talk more about things that are heating up in the tropics now. We're about 3 weeks away from the official start of the season, but it's truly never too early to prepare. Look at this. This is in Jamaica, where we're talking about, of course, sadly, Melissa from last year and how that was the worst storm they've ever experienced in history, how catastrophic that was. By the way, kind of early insight for everybody. Robert Ray is going to go back and visit Jamaica. He did that extended exclusive coverage for Fox Weather during the height of Melissa. He's going back to those communities this upcoming season to share their story. Look at the basin right now. It's quiet. No tropical activity expected. I know you may be already saying, Steve, it's 3 weeks out. We're not expecting it. No, there are May storms that can form this time of year. Notice current water temperature, quite warm in the Caribbean and the Gulf. The MDR, relatively quiet. We expect that. And that will continue on as you look at the temperatures above average. Now, it's important in the lead up to this to dive deeper into those topics when we start looking at what you will be seeing for the Atlantic Basin. Earlier today, we had National Hurricane Center Director Jamie Rome, who told Fox Weather why they start the Atlantic Tropical Outlook in May. Take a listen to what he had to say.
2: It's just a way for us to be prepared and ready. It's not atypical for early season activity in the Atlantic. So, you know, occasionally we can get situations where activity forms before the official start of the hurricane season on Atlantic hurricane season on June 1. We tell the viewers to be ready for hurricane season even before a storm or disturbance forms. We like to practice what we preach here at the Hurricane Center.
1: So important to try to get out as much lead time as possible. A big component of all of this is the El Nino. What's the driving factor in all of that? Notice CSU, Colorado State University, they came out with their first forecast. All of those numbers underneath the average, right? Now, we say this, and this is very important to get to because I think this is going to get overlooked. It only takes one storm for a season to be catastrophic or detrimental. And when you're looking at Cat 3, those are major hurricanes. When you still have the potential of two of those. Now, it depends. Do they stay out to sea like we saw last season? Remember how many storms we had that just kept riding through the Western Atlantic? And besides, storm surge didn't do a whole lot. We don't know those driving factors until the storms form. And so that's something that we'll talk about. But overall, atmospheric conditions look like it may suppress those storms developing. All right, so we gave you an early outlook of what tropical season could be like. Let's get you an early outlook of what Memorial Day weekend could be like. I know we're a week and a half away, but you're making plans. And here's Long Island from 2022. We're getting out there for the parade, and here's what we're noticing. The northern tier above average, right? Quite warm. Then we get down south. Gulf Coast states, very wet. As we look out towards the Pac Northwest, the West Coast, the Great Basin, all mild and dry. Notice these are just, you know, kind of broad strokes. As we get closer to the actual holiday weekend, we'll bring out the timing and intensity for those regions. And there she goes yet again. Hawaii's Kilauea volcano erupting for the 47th time over the last year and a half. The lava fountains this time reached up to 650 feet. Smoke plumes rose about 20,000 feet above sea level. The eruption lasted about 9 hours, consistent with about me and my tantrum. More on Fox Weather when we return. Keep it right here.
3: Hey, I'm Ari Sarsalari, and today we're talking about nighttime tornadoes. Severe weather can hit any time of the day, but nighttime or nocturnal tornadoes are more than twice as likely to result in deaths. So let's make sure that you're prepared for severe weather, even if it comes in at night. Before a storm even hits, you should know where your tornado safe spot is in your house. You want to be in the lowest level of your home and as close to the center as you can possibly get. Away from windows, put as many walls between you and the outside as possible. You also want to make sure that you have some emergency supplies. Things like a first aid kit, batteries, a flashlight, and a whistle to call for help. Now, it's really important to get severe weather alerts on your phone. 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
1: And welcome back into Fox for the Live. Let's talk about what we have seen unfold out of this Friday night event. It's about 1,400 miles from the Great Lakes down to the Mexico border. Notice there's two different areas, dry line ignition down here, and then the Midwest threat that's likely to be a damaging wind event. Numerous severe thunderstorm warnings. Here's a severe thunderstorm watch. Nearly a million people in this one, where you have Lubbock, Midland, and Fort Stockton. This is where you're looking at, of course, the ingredients are aligning, and you do have some warnings. And that does include Lubbock, down towards Brownfield, Matador, all of these 70-mile-per-hour winds. This is a damaging wind event right here. But we have a new severe thunderstorm watch. This goes until 1 a.m. Sioux City, Omaha, Des Moines, all the way out towards Waterloo. Those areas deep into the overnight hours. We're going to talk about those warnings that are popping up there about 15 miles to the south and east of Omaha. That's where we have these two warnings that are kind of overlapping each other. Kind of worried about this. This kind of looks like maybe that could be a hook. Let's dive deeper into that. We'll remove the distance. Notice 70 mile per hour wind. So this is a damaging wind kind of setup for this supercell. We've had very strong winds in this area before and anticipating the days ahead. So 70 mile per hour wind. Notice, though, the strong updraft. That's that warm air that rises from the surface and allows those kind of ice pellets, large hail, to form over 30,000 feet. That's where we're going to get at least 2-inch in diameter hail. This one is a considerable threat for those spots of Omaha. We go just north of there, Sioux City, 20 miles to your east. Remember, storm motion is this direction, so getting further away from the I-29 corridor. 2-inch in diameter hail was warned for this system. Notice now you're starting to see a different color. This is where you get that black that starts to emerge, more dense, and maybe a greater threshold than the one that we just saw to the south. This one, though, towering about 30,000 feet with the hail core there, but more hailstones likely embedded in those updrafts. And then here's the other cluster that is moving towards the north and east, and this is getting closer to the I-35 corridor, so spots like Mason City, even into this. Once you get to this line, this is actually Minnesota. So you're getting towards that Iowa-Minnesota line with a considerable threat. In all of this, we have Brandon Kopick positioned just to the east of here. So as these storms kind of popcorn up, notice they're individual cells. These are discrete supercells towering. I mean, all of this has only formed for the last hour and a half at best, and they've already towered 40,000 feet. Look at this. Hail reports coming in. That's where you have at least golf ball-sized hail coming down in northern Iowa. In Nebraska, you got quarter-size hail that's coming in. I do want to play this for. This is going to be our short-range model. Notice how those supercells, they go from individual ones to now a line. That's the damaging wind event. That's that hurricane-force gust overnight through Des Moines, Waterloo. Why it's until 1 a.m., and then it steps off the gas pedal as we get into Saturday morning. But Saturday afternoon, a renewed threat for areas of Nebraska, Kansas, as we start looking at again, this long stretch of active weather, but truly ramping up the intensity as we get into Sunday. Let's jump ahead into Sunday, because Sunday's event starts to evolve. Not only does the intensity ramp up, but the actual threat changes as well. Yes, you'll still have wind and large hail, but now we're going to start looking at the potential of tornadic conditions. And that's going to play out in areas of the Midwest that were extremely active, of course, early on in this severe season. This is going to include other areas like Nebraska, where maybe it's been relatively quiet, or South Dakota so far in recent weeks. So here's that level 3 out of 5. Now, this is Sunday, so there's still an opportunity that this could maybe get increased, or this area shifts a little beyond that. So if you're in the I-35 corridor, Des Moines, Mason City, Minneapolis, I'd be watching this forecast closely. Now, why does this change? Notice mid-level of the atmosphere, we're talking 18,000 feet. You're looking at these troughs, these low pressures that sweep through, and that helps intensify these storms. And what ends up happening is that you'll have plenty of low-level spin that could actually combine with that mid-level rotation. Once you have that, you have you have tornado genesis that could form. You have plenty of rotation in this area. I think what's important to watch is here. I know we have so many bars, but notice how fast they are moving, right? So at 10,000 feet, that's the mid-level, low-level jet, they are ripping, and they're moving so fast. That's why you're seeing that speed at which it's moving. But then here, you have just a slow crawl. The winds at the surface aren't moving at that same speed, and they're moving at a different direction. That's that rotation effect where you create the tornadic conditions, which you were not present on Thursday, Friday, or Saturday. Here is Sunday, 6 p.m. You think, okay, I just had my weekend. You know, now you're kind of settling back in. And the last thing you want to be doing on the I-29 corridor is to be driving into this mess. And why it's important, by Sunday evening, you are staying well aware and on top of everything that could unfold, because we've already seen a damaging wind event that could play out in this area, hurricane force gusts in the days prior. And now you're looking at potentially a tornadic event. As we move into Monday, then we increase it even further. We'll get into that in a moment. Another concern that I have, Sioux Falls, your day is going to be Sunday. That's going to be the greatest area of concern for those spots of I-29. My concern would be other areas of the Midwest, where you're looking at 4 days in a row. But Monday, you're saying, okay, I got through the weekend. And then Monday ends up being the worst day in total. And so then you start worrying about, okay, is this storm fatigue? Is everybody kind of aware with the messaging? Hey, I went through so many different warnings and events. It's got to be over. Monday could be the greatest area of concern because now those lows that I was showing you before, they become negatively tilted. That means they are deepening, they are strengthening, and you start looking at the coverage area that expands. You go from the Southern Plains all the way to the Great Lakes and anywhere in between of those spots in the Midwest. So there is the negatively tilted low. You have another one that comes on the leeward side of the Rockies. Why is this one? This one may not be as strong, right? It's attributed to this dry line, and you have another cold front. But what's important about this one is what it does is counterclockwise rotation actually continues to accelerate that low-level jet even further, and it intensifies this corridor right in here, right? Triple access point for here is up in the upper Midwest. Southern Plains is intensified by this leeward, low pressure that's coming out of the Rockies. So that's why you're looking at all of that storm energy consolidated right here. And the storms could form right here, but we're talking about powerful and strong tornadoes that could live on as they move through Missouri and into Iowa. Another component of that is it's pulling all this moisture through the atmosphere. I mean, it's kind of ridiculous looking at Iowa and Des Moines, looking at lower 70s for their dew point. Look at how soupy that is. I mean, the comparison to that and Wichita, right? And so you're looking at an environment that's more indicative or would feel like the Gulf, right? And what you would see out of coastal Texas or Louisiana or Mississippi versus the farmlands and the heartland of Iowa, Missouri out towards Illinois. And so that's Monday's threat, right? And then Tuesday, you continue to see that cold front march to the east. I think what's important to know is that Monday's event, quick cloud cover. Then throughout the afternoon, plenty of heat beating down on the surface, temperatures warming it back up, and then allowing these storms. And look at this line that forms damaging wind event along with that discrete cells and powerful tornadoes that are possible. And that goes all the way through Tuesday as well. All right. As we had mentioned, though, it's not just the severe season that we are watching. We have to talk about the season that started today. And that's the Eastern Pacific. Their hurricane season is now started. And just because it's May 15th does not mean that they're going to have sites like this, Acapulco, Mexico, Oaxaca, Mexico. These are from storms like Hurricane Otis and others that have been retired. Powerful. But what this does show us is that as your Hurricane HQ, it's time to build that awareness and attention that if you are in these coastal areas, whether you're near the Western Atlantic, the Gulf of America, or out towards the Pacific, you need to be mindful of these tropical systems that could form in the weeks or months ahead. Here, tropical development over the next 7 days, unlikely. But outside that window and not far outside of it, we're looking at the potential of development likely here in orange. That's where you're going to have development possible, rising air and plenty of rain. With this is all attributed to the MJO. That's going to be the Madden-Julian Oscillation. Rising air is conducive to thunderstorm development. Thunderstorms, if become organized enough, will become potentially tropical systems. That's something that we'll be watching for as well. So watching the rising air come in end of May, early June. Once those thunderstorms form, they need to be fed from the surface. The surface is quite warm for this time of year. You're looking at these areas that are in orange running roughly 2 to 3 degrees above average for this time of year. Yes, we'll be looking at Baja California, the desert southwest, west coast, and also Hawaii. With this uptick in activity expected for the Eastern Pacific, will those areas and regions be influenced by this? Will they have more rain and impacts overall? Here's the list of names that we're expecting for the EPAC. As we look at when we could actually get to that first name, Amanda, you look at June 10th, climatologically speaking. And then you'll notice 2 weeks later, the B name. Now, that is just when you'll have 70 years worth of data. Each year is unique. And as we're phasing into an El Nino, maybe that's favorable to storms actually forming quicker, earlier, and often. Notice this, though, the uptick in the EPAC really does happen deeper into the summer months, August, and then into September. That's typically when you get those spikes, not only in all named systems, but hurricanes. Now, for May storms, it's not unusual. They've had 19 storms and 25 tropical storms in the last 70 years, as we've watched what's been forming as well. All right, a lightning strike led to this wildfire that broke out across Utah. As of this morning, crews were gaining an upper hand on that containment in Leamington, Utah. But gusty winds truly have made that extremely difficult. Plus, there was this, a wall of dust that engulfed the Texas Panhandle yesterday. This was during that severe weather event that we are tracking. And with this, a lot of dry lightning and near impossible visibility. Like, you can't see anything. These dust storms usually arrive with little warning, which is why it's important to stay weather aware when you are on the road. We'll have much more on Fox News Live when we return. Stay with us.
12: 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Joining me is lifestyle expert Courtney Kaysen with a product that I personally love because I'm a cell phone addict, and yes, this will help take the cell phone out of my hands while driving.
13: And that's sort of like the first thing that we think about when we get into the car, right? 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
1: Yeah, welcome back into Fox Weather Live. We're talking about how May is the peak of the tornado season. And yes, May's been active, but we haven't seen this type of setup, which we're going to dive deeper into for the weekend and early next week, Sunday and Monday, where you could have an outbreak, where you have, of course, the concern of powerful and long track tornadoes. Now, tonight and tomorrow, you're looking at the plains and the Midwest with the dry line ignition, and that fuels a damaging wind event and a large hail event. When you look at Monday, this is the day that is a level 3. Strong likelihood they'll increase this to a level 4 storm prediction center for us here at Fox Weather. There's already talks behind the scenes of increasing this to our Fox Weather threat zone as a extreme category, which we have not done so far since that's been issued, which kind of puts that emphasis and the onus on in all of this. When you're looking at this, and I know it's an extended stretch, right? It's been 6 days total of severe weather for these exact same region. The biggest days to be watching for are Sunday and Monday. It does not mean turn your back on the other days, but when you're looking at the potential and the concern ahead for tornadoes, that's where you start looking at that environment. And then this other element, you know how we talk about with these storms, damaging wind, large hail, and tornadoes. That's with each storm. That's what the storm itself can produce. Now, with those storms, oftentimes comes a lot of rain. And when you look at the cumulative nature and the frequency of which these storms are in the exact same states, then you start looking at flooding becoming that kind of hidden risk that becomes paramount or emerges as the main focus for the latter half of this event. I'm telling you right now, when you look at this far out in advance, we're painting with a large brush, which means when you already have pocket areas at 3 to 5 inches, likely without a doubt, you'll have areas that surpass a half foot of rain by the time we get through early next week. I would not surprise if we get to 7-8 inches of rain in isolated cities in the Midwest. Now, when we look at the severe storms, as I mentioned, May has been active, but we're about to get to potentially the first level 4 of the month and adding a whole lot more of the level 3s that we've only had 3 of so far over the past 15 days. All right, let's get into the tropics now, right? We talked about EPAC. That season started today. Atlantic Basin and hurricane season doesn't start for another 3 weeks. We do have to address, though, the El Nino is becoming a big headline as we get closer and closer. And so when we look at the basin right now, it's relatively quiet. And we do not expect any development over the next 7 days. Now, here's the thing to know. In May, there are storms that will form in the Atlantic Basin. Normally, there's a homegrown system. So they form in these bodies of water, the Gulf of America, Caribbean Sea, or the Western Atlantic. The MDR likely will be shut off. Now, as I said, the ENSO forecast, the long range for that, which is the El Nino, is here. This is on average what the latest prediction is. It's at that intensity, that strength. Why is that important? Because look at where this yellow line is and look at where we were 2 months ago. 2 months ago in March, yeah, we said it was going to be an El Nino and maybe a strong one. Maybe. That's the average. May not seem like a lot, but that's a whole degree above from where we saw just 2 months ago and likely showing you a trend that overall the El Nino will form, and it will be a strong or a super El Nino as we push through the latter half of the tropical season into the winter months. Because of that, and what we're looking at the atmospheric conditions for the Atlantic Basin, here's CSU's outlook and their forecast as of right now. Notice it is below average, and it's also below what we have seen in recent years, where we have actually a lot of active seasons over the last 5 years. Now, with all this being said, there's nobody better to ask than our hurricane specialist, that's Brian Norcross, who actually spoke earlier on why these season forecast predictions align with past averages overall. Take a listen.
17: When the scientists around the world analyze all this, they say, all right, the net effect of a probable El Nino is to keep the numbers down in the Atlantic. So when we add up all these agencies, 17 of them around the world that have issued so far, you see 13, 6, and 2, their consensus. Compare that to average a little bit below.
1: And so we'll be hearing a whole lot of Brian, of course. He's got great insight. And that's going to be leading up into the season and then the season itself. If you haven't had an opportunity to a live Q&A just yesterday, that's a great one. That's going to be posted on our website. Or if you're watching us through your phone and you'd rather go through social media and you love those outlets, you can find it on there as well. Any of those. Diving deeper into what Brian is looking at. But again, El Nino is derived out of this box, 3.4. It's actually in the equatorial Pacific, where you have a lot of this warm water. But what's important is not just a shallow layer of this. It's not talking about, okay, the sea surface temperature is just warm for a moment. It has to be warm for an extended period of time with that rising air. That rising air goes towards the poles. And with that, it influences the entire globe. So we've talked about how it's influenced the Eastern Pacific, the Atlantic Basin, but we've also broken up in recent weeks how it influences the different regions around the lower 48. It's going to have a global impact going into a stronger super El Nino, which rapidly builds. But again, notice the timestamp. The onset of this is actually the latter half of the hurricane season into the winter months. So we're looking deep into the future for that upcoming season, but we don't have to look very far into what's going to be lining up over the weekend. We got a busy weekend for sports. The Preakness is actually tomorrow. It's in Maryland, and the conditions, well, they're looking pleasant. They're looking good. You couldn't look for anything better, because when I'm looking at Laurel Park, Maryland, as of right now, we have zero risk of weather impact. The Rowey report. I mean, I've done a lot of Rowey reports before, and I very rarely have seen a zero. So that's a great sign that there is really no worry or concern. Temperatures into the lower to mid-80s may be able to even buy some cloud cover, so you don't have to worry about the UV index by the time the race starts at 6:50 p.m. Eastern, and the wind, a slight breeze out of the south-southwest. Okay, so that's horse racing. We got a whole lot. We got the PGA Championship, Newtontown Square in Pennsylvania. That's going to go all the way through Sunday. Sunday, it's going to be quite warm. The greens are going to be running fast, and the risk of weather impact remains low. Then we get into some MLB baseball. This is tomorrow evening. Obviously, it's the in-town rivals. We look at the Yankees taking on the Mets. Very low risk of weather impacts. This is going to be hosted at the Mets, home field, Citi Field, there in Flushing, New York. Low risk of weather impact, lower 70s with a light wind coming off of the south-southwest. And then another sport that starts to emerge, Protective Stadium, as we get into the UFL, Columbus Aviators taking on the Birmingham Stallions. As we look, I mean, this is an area this time of year could be rowdy, and it doesn't look rowdy at all. Looks dynamic, low risk of weather impact, and the temperatures there into the mid to upper 80s. Speaking of sports, we got, of course, one of the greatest sporting events of the year. That's going to be coming up, World Cup. I'm a massive soccer fan, so the FIFA World Cup is just around the corner, and the first group stage will actually be played on June 11th in Mexico. Canada and the U.S., they're also going to be hosting some matchups where the most games will be played is actually here in the lower 48, 16 different cities, each with a unique weather challenge. And so that's one thing that we'll be diving into is all the different countries that are going to be represented, all the different locations and where it's going to be played at. Notice this is Team USA's schedule. We're going to be on the West Coast. So a nice little home advantage as we look at us playing in Los Angeles or up into Seattle. This is going to be in June. And notice, climatologically speaking, as we get into the month of June, temperatures, whether you're talking about the southern side of the West Coast or the northern side, relatively the same, right? You're talking about 70s or lower 80s for the most part. Then we start looking at some of those other spots like Mexico City and their stadium. I think what's going to be important to watch is in Mexico City, that sea level rise, right? So you're talking about 7,000 feet above sea level. These are those different parameters. You got 100 plus matches, 48 different teams from around the world. So you have to think about where they come from. Are they used to seeing this type of dynamic? Let's give you an example, right? New York and New Jersey, we're going to be having about 82,000 people that can fit into the stadium there. They're going to have the final July 19th, average daily rain. That's not the concern. Average temperature on that date, quite warm. And we start looking at Miami. Miami could also have very warm temperatures as we look at the end of the kind of World Cup as you move into early July. So we want to ask you at home, what is the importance of the sun's UV index? Talk about that, right? And that's what Jared was asking from Ashland City, Tennessee. And if you have any questions about the weather or about the World Cup in general, right? Scan the QR code there. You can answer that. UV index has an importance because it's how quickly you will burn, right? If the sun is high in the sky and it's coming in, that means that UV index gets to that level 8, 9, or 10 quickly. And if you're out in an outdoor stadium like this, it is powerful. And so we'll continue to answer those questions as you feed them to us. By the way, the biggest World Cup in history kicks off on Fox and FS1, and you can see every match live as the world's best head to the U.S. The countdown has begun. The 2026 FIFA World Cup starts June 11th on Fox and FS1. You don't want to miss it. Stay with us. More after the break.
13: I'm Fox Weather meteorologist Haley Meyer. Are you ready to be a step ahead of the competition for the World Cup? The first one featuring 48 teams across three different countries, all with separate climates. Well, we've got you covered with the exclusive ROWI, the risk of weather impact, this time specifically tailored for soccer. The ROWI takes all of the important aspects of the forecast and combines them into a single metric to represent the overall impact on the game. Temperature, wind, precipitation, these are all the variables rated based on the latest Fox Weather forecast. That's then weighted based on our historical analysis of how weather has impacted the game. The ROWI then averages them together to give a total ROWI score from 0 to 10. That score then is classified from 0 to high. The ROWI automatically updates in real time based on the latest forecast. So stay tuned to Fox Weather to make sure that you have that competitive edge.
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16: 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We're talking rock gods like Led Zeppelin, Kiss, AC/DC, Lynyrd Skynyrd, and so many more. So for those of you about to rock, search classic rock hits or ask your smart device to play classic rock hits on TuneIn.